0: 936 ABC Hobart, ABC North Tasmania. That's Steve Forbes and Romeo's Tune. Afternoons at 9 o'clock. It's our health segment. We've got an expert on when it comes to treatment of breast cancer. And she'll join us after news. I'd love to hear from you too. It's 10.
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6: Good morning, Meg Whitfield with ABC News. Tasmanian Independent Helen Burnett says questioning Premier Jeremy Rockliff over Madeleine Ogilvie's legal fees is about transparency. Ms Ogilvie resigned from Cabinet late last month after allegations she misled Parliament over whether she was involved in any Supreme Court matters. Three Independents and the Greens have written to the Premier, calling on him to answer questions on what he knew about the fees. Government MPs are tired of parliamentarians not being honest.
7: We see this in the national vote of people leaving the major parties.
8: Yep.
7: We're seeing this time and time again, and people want that integrity that we're not getting right now. And that's why we've both put our names to this letter.
6: Tasmania Police is reminding bushwalkers to ensure they're properly prepared when heading out into Tasmania's wilderness after a family was rescued in the state's northwest at the weekend. Mac Hurd reports.
9: The family of four, including two children aged 9 and 11, were rescued after becoming lost on a day walk in the Leven Canyon near Ulverston. The group called police for help shortly before 3 o'clock on Sunday afternoon, saying they had become disorientated, were suffering from fatigue and had run out of food and water. A search and rescue team located the family at around 5:30 Sunday evening and walked them out safely over about 2 hours. Police are reminding bushwalkers of the importance of planning and preparation prior to heading out into Tasmania's wilderness.
6: AFL club presidents will meet in Melbourne this afternoon, with Tasmania set to be a topic of discussion. Chris Rowbottom reports.
10: The presidents will meet prior to tonight's annual AFL Hall of Fame induction night in Melbourne. Some presidents will seek an update on the progress of Tasmania's Macquarie Point Stadium and how or if any further cost blowouts may affect the 18 clubs. Tasmania is scheduled to enter the league in 2028 and to debut in the new stadium in 2031. The Tasmanian government will pay the club top-up payments for each year the stadium is not built after 2029 and is responsible for all stadium cost overruns. The official cost estimate for the stadium is $1.13 billion. A new report by economist Dr. Nicholas Gruen, commissioned by anti-stadium group Our Place, found the stadium would cost at least $1.5 billion.
6: The federal government has defended its push to scale back disaster recovery funding. Joshua McIntosh reports.
11: The federal government's been covering 64% of disaster recovery costs, with the state contributing the remaining 36%. The Commonwealth has now proposed a 50-50 funding split. The Queensland government says it won't be able to afford that, but Federal Emergency Management Minister Christy McBain says the changes would simplify recovery efforts.
12: What we're trying to do is speed up that process and absolutely invest more money in risk reduction.
11: Premier David Crisafulli says the proposed changes are unfair, and he's vowed to fight them.
6: Internationally, and Iran says a recent escalation in fighting with Israel shows the US is not committed to ending the war. Both Israel and Iran have now announced they'll suspend attacks, but a warning of further strikes. Tehran launched around 30 missiles at Israel in protest over its attacks against claimed Hezbollah targets in southern Lebanon and the capital, Beirut, with Israel returning fire. Iran's top negotiator, Mohammad Bugergolivov, blames the US for the escalation.
13: What caused these tensions was that the Americans committed a blatant violation of the ceasefire, both through the naval blockade against the Iranian nation and by violating the agreement made on Lebanon in the ceasefire.
6: Adelaide's Taylor Walker failed to overturn his one-match suspension at the AFL tribunal last night. Walker was cited for a push on Geelong defender Connor O'Sullivan that saw him collide with Crows skipper Jordan Dawson. Despite both players avoiding injury, the match review officer increased the incident's grading from low to medium impact for its capacity to cause serious injury. The tribunal upheld those findings, meaning Walker will miss Adelaide's clash with the Bulldogs in Melbourne on Thursday night. To the weather now, there's a gale warning for the central west coast and a strong wind warning for the central plateau lakes, far northwest, lower east, southeast and southwest coasts. In Burnie and Devonport, a shower or two and a top of 16. In Launceston, partly cloudy and a top of 17, it's now 7. And Hobart, sunny and 17, it's now 9 degrees.
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0: Lots going on this morning. Lots of engagement. Great to have you out there and texting as the morning rolls on and giving us a call. Always appreciated. 1300 222 936 is the number. 1300 222 936. G'day, Leon. Somebody close to me works in pathology as a medical lab scientist.

just in Hobart, I can tell you that the workload that person is required to do is horrendous. Lack of staff, significant overtime, night shift after night shift, along with many in the department, are at breaking point, says a listener who has texted anonymously this morning. Thank you for that. 0438 922 936. Oh, g'day, Paul in Blackmans Bay. I'm looking forward to the stadium being built and the AFL High Performance Centre in my neck of the woods. You should invite. I was wondering why the CEO of Events Tasmania hasn't been invited onto the morning show. She's got had a great write up in the Mercury some months ago. Told the story in how the stadium will help attract visitors to the state. Thank you for that. 0438 922 936 on mornings. We'll follow up. Thanks for Paul for getting in touch. 0438 922 936. You can too. Right, it's our health segment. Every Tuesday, we talk health. We ask an expert on to talk to you about issues in health. And today, the Director of Policy Advocacy and Consumer Services at the Breast Cancer Network of Australia will join us, Vicky Durston, to talk about what's new in breast cancer research, technology, and about a particular medication that we're told won't be available here from the start of November. Listen in. We'll talk about that up next. This is Silverchair.

0: Leo, I'm with you this morning, 936 ABC Hobart, ABC Northern Tasmania. While they could still stand talking to each other, that is the members of Silverchair from 20 years ago performing Straight Lines. Good to have your company. It's time to talk health this morning. Breast cancer, endometriosis patients received some tough news last week that a drug that they've been relying on is being pulled from the pharmaceutical benefit scheme and from Australia's shelves. And we're going to learn more about this drug, why it's being pulled from our shelves, and whether it can be found in other ways. And if I have a look at my text line this morning, a listener suggesting it might still be available for prostate cancer patients. Really? We've got an expert to join us. It's our health segment, Vicky Durston from Breast Cancer Network Australia. If you've got a question about treatments for breast cancer, get in touch, because Vicky will be joining us up next on Mornings.
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0: Leon with you this morning. 936 ABC Hobart. ABC North Taz. Breast cancer and endometriosis patients received some tough news last week because for many of you, a drug people have been relying on is being pulled from the pharmaceutical benefit scheme, meaning it'll cost a lot more, won't be subsidised by government. That's if you can get it at all. AstraZeneca recently wrote to clinicians saying the 3.6 milligram dose of Zoladex wouldn't be available here from the start of November. There are some options available to those who need it after then, but otherwise it's caused a lot of concern amongst patients and the broader community. Does the government need to do more to push back on this story? Vicky Durston's the Director of Policy, Advocacy and Consumer Services at the Breast Cancer Network of Australia. Vicky Durston, good morning to you.
6: Good morning. Good to be here.
0: In simple terms, Vicky, and let's remind everybody that any advice you offer will be general in nature only. People need to go and see their own advice from their own doctor or consultant. But in simple terms, what is this drug? What is the 3.6 milligram dose of Zoladex? What does it do?
6: Yeah, well, certainly in the case of breast cancer, Zoladex is a medicine that's given in combination with other treatment, but it essentially temporarily suppresses ovarian function, so effectively putting the ovaries to sleep and really reducing that estrogen production, because we know with women who have what we call a hormone receptor positive breast cancer, reducing estrogen is an important part of treatment. Because some of these cancers can use estrogen as a growth signal. So it's really important this drug plays in keeping cancer at bay, but also avoiding it to coming back or recurring or progressing for people with metastatic breast cancer.
0: And how commonly is it prescribed? Like in my audience, you know, 560,000 of us around Tasmania, like how common is the prescription of Zoladex as part of people's breast cancer journey?
6: Yeah, well, we know that there's approximately across the year, there's about between seven and seven and a half thousand people. But again, you know, our data is what it is. So we know that there were 94,000 prescriptions filled in just over a year for this drug, not just in breast cancer, but like you mentioned, for other indications. So it is a really important drug to be available for women in Australia.
0: Sally has sent me a text. Vicky Durston's my guest this morning from the Breast Cancer Network of Australia. Sally sent a text and she says, am I hearing that it's being not taken off the market for breast cancer but is still available for prostate cancer? Do you know anything about this, Vicky?
6: Yeah,

0: Look, what we know is there is a three-month dose for prostate cancer, and AstraZeneca are looking into offering availability to the three-month dose and trying to think about, can we get that on the PBS and available for women? But that's not a given as yet. And also we know that the evidence is minimal for, or it's not sufficient for some women. So yes, a three-month dose can be given for some types of breast cancer, but not all. And so we just need to be really careful in saying, well, there's a three-month dose that we could possibly get available, but that won't necessarily be for everybody.
1: Let's dive into the politics for a moment. We're talking about the drug Zoladex and the idea that it might not just be pulled off the pharmaceutical benefit scheme, but from Australia's shelves. Why, Vicky, why?
0: Yeah, well, look, the rationale that we've been given is, well, certainly clinicians were given, and then we were told that this was a commercial and global decision. We know that there's a whole lot of geopolitical global tactics at play here. But it begs the question, we're not getting the answers, and the Australian public deserve better than this is a commercial or global decision, because that's not reasonable when this drug is safe, it's effective, there's no challenges with accessibility. So what's the reason? And I think they're questions that we should really be pushing in to get answered.
1: And is this because potentially a global company is not happy with what it's like to sell into the Australian market? Is this about our pharmaceutical benefits scheme?
0: Look, we certainly know that there's been a lot of discussion in health, and particularly around the fact that we want to see an improved health technology assessments process, which is, you know, approval of all these drugs, but likewise, pharmaceutical companies want better pricing in Australia. So there's no secret that's out there across the board. In this particular case, we want to understand that further, but we also want to understand what government's doing to stand up for our women of Australia.
1: On 936 ABC Hobart, ABC North Taz, Vicky Durston's my guest this morning from the Breast Cancer Network of Australia. What alternative treatments are there to if this drug disappears from the Australian market in November?
0: Yeah, so we do want to reassure women that, so AstraZeneca has come forward since the pressure's been put on to be able to make this available after November 1st. The original conversation was it was off the market as of 1st of November. They've extended that for a period of time whilst we try and work through a solution. So there is a couple of other drugs that we're exploring at the moment with our clinical experts. There's a number of clinicians out there advocating alongside Breast Cancer Network Australia and a number of other advocates in the sector. We're all really coming together to try and find a solution. We won't stop until we get a solution for women. You can't just take a drug off and provide no alternative. So we're committed. We want to reassure women. But yeah, this is the trend and pattern we're starting to see, which is really concerning.
1: Hey, got a question for our guest this morning. Her advice, of course, is general in nature only. But if you want to know about the latest in breast cancer treatments, therapies, you're always welcome to give us a call. Ask a question. 1-300-222-936 is the number. 1-300-222-936. Vicky, you've been advocating for women in Tasmania for, amongst other things, better access to diagnostic imaging. What is the situation now in this state?
0: Yeah, well, we know that in Tasmania for a long time now, there's been a lack of diagnostic services. So that's for people that have got a symptom of breast cancer that are trying to get diagnosed. We know that BreastScreen is for women who don't have symptoms. And we know there's been some investment into improving BreastScreen. But we've also seen the breakdown of the BreastScreen bus in Tasmania, and we've also seen that real lack of support for women needing to get a mammogram, and they have to pay privately. So we've not seen a huge shift in that space. We're still calling on the Tasmanian government to talk to Breast Cancer Network Australia. We want to see the data. We certainly want to see improvements in that space, but yes, this is an ongoing challenge in Tassie that we're committed to wanting to understand to improve for women in Tasmania.
1: Are you concerned that women are having more adverse outcomes because of difficult access to diagnostic imaging?
0: Oh, absolutely. I mean, we know that people travel.

0: Or they, you know, they borrow money, they crowdfund. We know they're trying to get to Melbourne to get diagnosed. And it's, again, it creates that disparity or inequity of who can afford to travel to get the treatment that they need. And we want to ensure that people can get, you know, access to diagnosis and treatment in Tasmania. So absolutely that suggests those inequities, which then in turn suggest the poorer outcomes. Excuse me.
1: You're welcome to join us too, 1300 222 936. Just finally this morning, we've been talking a bit earlier before news at 10 about biopsy results, the delays getting results from people that can do that testing in this state and around the country. What are you hearing when it comes to breast cancer biopsies?
0: Well, certainly, you know, like I mentioned, I think what we're seeing is long delays, and it's really people that can afford to go private are able to do that. But there's a lot of people that can't afford to do that. And, you know, we're in a financial, you know, challenging time in Australia and around. We're seeing that around the world, but particularly for people in Tasmania who are looking to get access to early detection and biopsies and diagnostic imaging. It's just, it's really challenging for them.
1: It's been great to talk to you this morning, Vicky. Thank you for that.
0: Thanks for having me.
1: Vicky Durston, Director of Policy and Advocacy, Breast Cancer Network of Tasmania. On Mornings, you can join us too. It is 22 past 10. Hey, after news headlines, if you're in the south of the state, actually somebody texted me from the north of the state earlier and said, Leon, where did my ship go? The Spirit, one of the new ones, has been moved to the south of the state. It's getting ready to be part of Dark Mofo activities. So what at this arts festival, what exactly is going to be happening on the decks of the Spirit of Tasmania vessels? You'll find out after news headlines at about 10:45 this morning.

0: 936 ABC Hobart, ABC Northern Tasmania. Leon with you this morning. It's lovely to have your company. Always nice to hear a bit of Aussie crawl. The hide and seek competition, Tassie Hide and Seek, continues. Stay listening for your chance to get along and see the finale of Race Around the World. That is coming up for you. Well, your chances to go in the draw. Who knows when it'll be on next? You will have to stay listening. If you haven't caught up with Tassie Hide and Seek, it's a little game where presenters that you know will be talking about their favourite places in Tasmania to get away. And then you'll get a few clues. And if you get those clues right, well, it's an opportunity to go in the draw to win a couple of nights away and flights to Sydney and tickets to see the finale of Race Around the World. Tonight, Helen Shield on Evenings will be giving you your chance to go into the draw.
1: Today we've lost breakfast presenter Rick Goddard. Where are you, Rick? What are you doing?
2: Hi, I'm Rick Goddard playing Tassie Hide and Seek. Clue number one, this spot is semi-industrial and naturally beautiful.
1: Jane, hello, where do you think he is?
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2: Clue number two for Tassie Hide and Seek. I'm not sure if King Charles has been here, but there is a royal connection.
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2: Clue number three with me, Rick Goddard. It's on the banks of Cunnamulla, in front of some silos you can sleep in.
12: It confused me a little bit, but I suggest Cadbury's factory in Claremont and the royal connection is the colour purple.
7: I think it's Castreus Plant.
13: Well, I was going to say Mona, but now that it's silos, I would say the seaport in Launceston.
7: Look, I was going to say Queenstown because of the Royal Hotel, the mining town and the natural beauty that it has over there. But I don't think I'm on the right track.
8: I think he's hiding on the banks of the Tamar River in Launceston.
14: I think he's at Royal Park, the old wharf area.
1: What's that wharf called?
8: It's not Queen's Wharf, right?
15: Now, listening to all those clues, I had a different opinion, but now I'm thinking, is it Penny Royal in Launceston?
16: King's Wharf in Launceston.
2: That's right, it's King's Wharf, Launceston.
1: Woo-hoo!
2: I just love it down there.
0: Well, there you go. That's a little of what it sounds like. If you listen to the clues, have a think about it. Where could our presenter be hiding tonight? Helen Shields will be hosting your chance to go in the draw to win flights, two nights accommodation and tickets to see the finale of Race Around the World. It's back again. First started a quarter of a century ago. Jonathan Safran, amongst others, shot to fame off the back of it. It's evolved and a new series kicking off on your local ABC. Mornings, Leon Compton with you this morning. Great to have your company. After news headlines, we'll find out what financial markets are doing in trade for the second day of the week. Although, were markets on hold yesterday? Probably were for King's birthday. Would have been taking lots of leads, though, from international markets. We'll see how they've reacted in the first 32 minutes of trade. Also, we're going to catch up with Chris Twite, Artistic Director of Dark Mofo. How are they going to be using our new Spirit of Tasmania vessel as part of the arts, the culture, as part of Dark Mofo? That's coming up for you in just a tick as well. Right now, though, Meg Whitfield's in the newsroom with headlines. Meg, good morning to you.
17: Good morning, Leon. The Trade Minister is reiterating calls for the US to abandon a planned 12.5% tariff on Australian products. The US announced last week the tariff would apply to dozens of countries while citing concerns over modern slavery in their supply chains. Don Farrell says he's told his US counterpart at an OECD meeting last week that Australia is disappointed with the move. As Australia experiences a data centre boom, there are growing concerns the financial benefits could flow offshore. The boom is being driven by advancing artificial intelligence systems, which require large amounts of computing power. Independent economist Saul Eslake says it's important the country receives benefits. And the jailed founder of bankrupt cryptocurrency exchange FTX has applied for a pardon from US President Donald Trump after he completes his sentence. Sam Bankman-Fried is serving a 25-year sentence after being convicted of multiple federal charges related to FTX and its related company, Alameda Research. This type of pardon would mean that Bankman-Fried's conviction on various counts of fraud would be forgiven after he serves his jail sentence. There'll be more news at 11 o'clock.
0: Well, thank you for that, Meg. Meg Whitfield in the newsroom with headlines this morning. The markets have just opened for the day, which is, I'm assuming they were closed on King's Birthday Monday, which means that it's the start of the trading week. Happy Tuesday, wherever you're tuning in.
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0: Bede Donnelly is with Bell Potter. Bede, happy Tuesday.
20: Happy Tuesday, Leon.
0: Nobody was sort of trading in the ASX yesterday, were they?
20: No, the ASX was closed for business due to the public holiday on Monday.
0: And so does that mean they have extra energy in the first 32 minutes of trade for a Tuesday?
20: Well, it's kind of like also a bit of catch-up, Leon. Global markets were open, so and they've had a pretty volatile ride on Friday. And last night they tried to find a little bit of optimism, particularly in the States. The S&P 500 closed in the green. The Dow finished just in the red, down 81 points to 50,786 points. With investors in the US backing AI to keep power in corporate America. UK and European markets were mostly lower as uncertainty still in the Middle East remains. And our market, we opened down 92 points. We've drifted a little bit lower. The ASX 200 down 116 points to 8,509 points, or down 1.35%. It's really resources doing most of the damage in our market this morning. The heavier weights starting the red, they've stayed there. VHP giving up 3%, $1.85 to $59.39. Rio and Fortescue also started in the red. And the gold stocks, a bit of a sell-off there, Leon. Northern Star down 5%, 99 cents to $18.89. And Evolution Mining down 7% to 82 cents to $10.91. And it looks like investors are trying to find some safety in Coles and Woolies. They are in the green. Coles doing a little bit better than Woolies, up 2%.
0: Gold in the Australian dollar, please, Bede.
20: Yeah, one Aussie dollar, 70.39 US cents. So it'll be interesting to see what happens with the US interest rates, Leon, whether or not that causes a sell-off on our currency. Gold trading at $4,317 US dollars an ounce.
0: Bede, we'll catch you tomorrow for our Wednesday show. Thank you. Bede Donnelly, Bell Potter, talking finance this morning. Coming up for you in a moment, the artistic director of Dark Mofo about to drop in for a chat. The festival about to kick off. And the spirit, one of the two new spirits, as yet unsailed across Bass Strait, at least in anger. Before that, before it commences on its new route, it's going to be a venue for Dark Mofo 2026. So what'll be happening there? You're about to find out. Chris Twite will join us, Artistic Director of Dark Mofo. That's coming up for you in just a moment. Right now, though, let's have a little bit of music. This is Kate Sobrano, 25 to 11.

Kate Sobrano, the song is Pash. It's from a couple of decades ago now on 936 ABC Hobart, ABC North Taz, Leon Compton with you. Are you getting along to see something as part of Dark Mofo for 2026? Are you getting along to see more than something? Are you getting along to see lots of things? Do you ever buy tickets for stuff with little

0: on 936 ABC Hobart, ABC North Taz, Leon Compton with you. Are you getting along to see something as part of Dark Mofo for 2026? Are you getting along to see more than something? Are you getting along to see lots of things? Do you ever buy tickets for stuff with little idea of what it'll be about and just in for the chance? Coming up for you, starting Thursday, 12-day festival kicks off. You'll notice lots of people from around Australia and the world in town. But one of the things I'm fascinated about is what you're doing with one of the new spirit vessels. It hasn't yet sailed across Bass Strait for its design purpose to carry freight, passengers. It's going to be part of Dark Mofo 2026 first. I wonder how it'll be used. Let's find out. Chris Twight, Artistic Director at Dark Mofo. Chris, good morning to you.
1: Good morning.
0: Lovely to see you this morning. Thanks for coming in. 12 days out from a huge festival for Tasmania. How are things looking?
1: Oh, it's fantastic. Yeah, when we open the gates on Thursday, I think everyone's going to be rushing in to see so many of the things that we're putting in, which and of course, amongst those, a new dark park featuring the Spirit of Tasmania 5. It's very exciting to be using such an interesting and unusual space. It's a first for Dark Mofo, and we think it's the first of a floating gallery of this size in the world. We've tried to do our research. The best we can find is a couple of barges and a large yacht.
0: Yep.
1: So this is going to be like something you'll never see anywhere else in the world.
0: And what will you be able to do if you get onto Spirit 5?
1: Well, I mean, there's so much to see because the Dark Park will take over Mach 2 and its surrounds and then also onto the Spirit. So it will be one of our bigger Dark Parks ever in terms of floor space. So in Mach 2, there's a giant kinetic work that's a like a cloud collapsing, a wave falling on you, a spatial audio system. It's incredible and to be believed. There's a giant whip that swings around, a cat of nine tails that you'll have to watch out for. And then you can go around the building and onto the Spirit, climb across the gangway, be one of the first to go onto the brand new ship. And in there, you'll find a series of works, one by Zhong Xiaoqiu, an Australian artist from Melbourne. There's a work by Regina Jose Galindo, this storied performance artist from Guatemala. She's got a giant video installation. Arthur Jaffer, who's like one of the heroes of the Venice Biennale at the moment, he's got a big video work in there that sort of explores black culture through America over time. And then above that, Lolo and Sasaku out of Argentina are creating this mess of robots. They're calling them chaos dogs who'll drag their way around the deck. Some of them, you know, look like sentient coffee tables. Other of them look like machete-wielding maniacs. So you never know what you're going to run into with those guys. It's all over. It's incredible. You wander through, just like a normal dark park, you'll wander through, but this time you're wandering through a maze of pipes and vehicle decks. It's incredible.
0: And so you'll be on the vehicle decks. You won't be in the places where people will be sitting while they, you know, do a day sailing or anywhere near the rooms where people will be sleeping if they're travelling overnight. This will be the vehicle decks that are new because they're taller, right?
1: So, that's right.
0: So they'll fit a truck, they'll fit a caravan on every deck. So you'll be wandering through these sort of echoey steel spaces.
1: We are Dark Mofo, no stranger to industrial spaces, but this might be our most industrial space yet. They are, as you say, they're 180 metres long, each pavilion we're in, 5 metres high, 12 metres high. These are massive spaces, and we're filling them with works to scale to the brim so that you'll experience so many things as you walk through it.
0: A good listener question. Do people need a ticket to get onto the Spirits?
1: Not at all. It's free as Dark Park always. All the art program around the city, whether it's at City Hall or out at Detached, or, you know, those are all free, including all of Dark Park and the Spirit. So get in amongst it.
0: Hey, 936 ABC Hobart, ABC North Taz, 12 days out from the start of Dark Mofo. Got a question for Chris Twight? You can get in touch. Give me a call, 1-300-222-936. If you've got a question, there's something you'd like to know, I'd love to hear from you this morning. You can also send me a text, 0438-922-936, or call. Get in touch, please. The Artistic Director of Dark Mofo is our guest this morning. How do people get into Dark Park? It's just come one, come all. Open space, you can bring the kids, do whatever, but there'll be just an opportunity for people to come in there at all times that it's open.
1: Yeah, so it's open from this Thursday from 4 till 10 p.m. It's Thursday, Friday, Saturday, Sunday each week. Come down to Macquarie Point as you would normally have done to some of the other dark parks. This time, head towards Mach 2. You'll see our giant signs. Don't worry, there'll be fires, red lights. You'll find out where you're going. And there'll be different pavilions. There's an Ogre Pavilion, there's the Mach 2 Pavilion, and then there's also the Spirit. So there's all different places to explore.

0: Tell me about the Ogga this year, please. It's the one that the kids tend to focus on as and have like a familial memory of year after year after year being connected to that.
1: I got a little sneak peek at the Ogga yesterday, the Petra Branca, the little skink that lives on that white rock off the coast of Tasmania. And I tell you what, he's got a gnarly little face. I can't wait for everyone to see him. He's got a cheeky grin, but still a little bit scary. So good place to put your fears. And of course, we'll be doing the Ogga burning this year at the regatta grounds. So it'll be exciting to take the Ogga up there.
0: So people will need to move just a little bit further around. In other words, the headland. And now you've got the stadium site, which is now being developed, previously the home of the Ogga burning. So round to the regatta grounds.
1: That's right. And we're departing the march from Franklin Square. So it'll be a slightly different arrangement this year, but hopefully we'll figure it out for the future.
0: Tasmanians famously, Chris White, like to leave their ticket buying late, which in the case of Dark Mofo means you can miss out to on a lot of the bigger events. What can people still buy tickets for?
1: A lot of shows are sold out, but there are still heaps of tickets available. Things like on our opening night, Baker Boy in Launceston or Dry Cleaning in here in Hobart. But of course, always head down to the Winter Feast. Tickets are available for that every day, including the Sunday on the final day, which is free. So always ways to get involved.
0: Baker Boy, Launceston. That'll be a gig to get along to, one of Australia's well-credentialed. Now, international artists.
1: Definitely.
0: I think it's fair to describe.
1: And at the Princess Theatre, which is a great new opportunity for Dark Mofo. We haven't put a show in there in a long time, so we're excited with the renovation that that's open.
0: Andy Gall's been out on the streets this morning, our station reporter. He said he could see crosses being unloaded off trucks. Will they be inverted this year, Chris?
1: Well, we'll just have to wait and see when they pop up in a few days.
0: What buttons are you trying to push this year with your art? Like, is there a year by year, iteration by iteration, is there a particular theme that you're working on this year?
1: Well, this year we're talking with a lot of artists who are looking at spaces in our community, in our world that are really at sort of that forefront of culture, whether it is, you know, people like Lolo and Sasaku who are looking at these mechanisms of what can AI, what can the technology hold, and potentially giving you a sinister view of what that future might look like. Or it's people like Regina Jose Galindo who are looking at international military industrial complex, or you're looking at things like Chang Xiaoqiu, who's a mother whose daughter was taken from her, and her own anguish and what that can mean as a symbol for other so many other mothers' anguishes in this time that we live in. So there's lots of different ways that the artists are looking at the world around them, and I think that's the beauty of the program.
0: And so reflected perhaps in thinking about AI or the military industrial complex as it's known and its place in the world and influencing ours.
1: Yeah. I mean, there's so many beautiful ways in which the artists are doing that. But then there's also moments to really reflect and look forward. Things like Boris Ackett's Sound Space World will be a place for you to sit within nature and think about like the world that we live in a more beautiful and holistic way.
0: 936 ABC Hobart, ABC North Taz. Leon, thank you for the correction. I keep saying 12 days out, apparently, according to a listener. It's a 12-day festival.
1: 2 days.
0: And it starts this Thursday. And no doubt on your wall at the moment, you're very much counting down the days. It starts in 2 days. It goes for 12. It's about to kick off. And our guest this morning is the artistic director. Listener says, so we've talked about things where tickets are still available. What is free as part of Dark Mofo this year?
1: Well, free, of course, the Ogga Ogga. That's such a big celebration. And to see tens of thousands of people coming together on the streets to the parade and to the burning, that's a big part of the festival. Of course, also, as I said, all of the art program, Dark Park, and all the galleries around town that are part of that program, they're all free. Whether you're headed to Detach to see Hayley Miller-Baker or up to Basilica to see Gabriel Lester's installation where ash will fall from the ceiling over the course of the evening, there's so much to soak up for free. And of course, Winter Feast free on the final Sunday for everyone ahead of the Ogga.
0: 0438 922 936. I got a question. 0438 922 936. On mornings, you can join us too. Oh, Winter Feast. For people that don't know, what is Winter Feast? And can you tell us about some of the chefs that you've got as part of that this year?
1: Oh, my goodness. Every year, the Winter Feast is just a wonderful place to revel in Tasmanian produce. So we're bringing in producers from all over Tasmania and restaurants. So many new vendors this year, and so many things that I'm looking forward to eating. But also some of the favorites coming back. For me, the dark dog is coming back. I'm a big Dagwood dog fan. What am I going to say? It's my guilty pleasure.
0: They've applied a little bit of creativity and art to a Dagwood dog.
1: It's a good dog. I'm not going to lie.
0: So that's part of Dark Park. Analyst Gregory,
1: yep.
0: Formerly Michelin-starred chef who's decided to downsize in Tasmania in recent years, likes to hunt what she serves from the waters near her place and run a really small restaurant, is going to be part of that opportunity.
1: It is fantastic to see that so many of the chefs stretching their muscles as part of Dark Mofo and the Winter Feast, trying new dishes, putting new collaborations together and having, the guest chef at the centre. This year we're bringing an Italian chef from a Michelin star restaurant called Bros, and that'll be an incredible meal, partnering with a Tasmanian food provider as well.
0: Who's responsible for any damage caused to the Spirit Five? Thank you, Jen, for the text this morning. It'd be nice if people from the north of the state had a chance to see the new spirits before all and sundry crawl over it. Thank you, Jen. Have you got a bond? Have you had to hand over a bond, Chris Twight, as part of using Spirit 5?
1: We work with landowners and organisations across the state to use their spaces, and we work in these difficult spaces very carefully all of the time. So we've put in all kinds of mitigations to ensure that there's no damage to the spirit this time around.
0: Can you just describe for people that don't really follow this story or might go and see nothing of Dark Mofo, what sort of numbers are there in terms of people that come from the mainland to visit Tasmania while this event is on?
1: It is in the tens of thousands who come through every year. And so it is incredible for the boost for the winter economy and for Tasmania as a whole. We know that when people come to Dark Mofo, they use it as a stepping stone to the rest of Tasmania. And things like the Winter Feast are how we introduce them to more of the regions even and say, this is the food that you like, go out and check out that area. It's a beautiful way to move people around the state.
0: Is Spectra asked a listener this morning? Thank you, listener. Spectra, the floodlight beam happening.
1: Yes, Spectra will be up at its new home in Mona, firing off during the festival. You can check the website for the dates it'll be operational. It's so wonderful to see that. I know many people like to watch it from their backyard.
0: And we'll have lots of visitors to the state, and sometimes they're quite identifiable because they'll be looking a little funkier than your normal Tasmanian crew. It's always nice to say good day to those people because you might be bumping into them in Strawn, in Zeehan, in Bishanoe, in Cockle Creek, in Boat Harbour, in Tomahawk. So make sure you give them a big welcome and make them feel welcome in the state 2 days out. Good luck. Is there an opening ceremony for Dark Mofo, Chris?
1: We open the doors and everyone runs in everywhere. We're open everywhere all at once. So pick your path and find your way through Dark Mofo.
0: And then the Ulga Ulga, people need to be at the Regatta Grounds this year. When is that on?
1: So that's on Sunday of the final night. Head to Franklin Square to meet the procession and march with the Ulga towards Regatta and really get in amongst it. Or you can meet us there at Regatta Grounds for the burning.
0: That will be a real family-friendly event. You'll need to just keep your more rambunctious children close because there's thousands of people who make the march. But otherwise, it'll be good fun. Thanks for coming in this morning. Good luck with Dark Mofo.
1: Thank you.
0: That's Chris Twight. 936 ABC Hobart, ABC North Taz. Leon with you this morning. Tony Briscoe about to jump into the studio, and I'm looking forward to that, finding out what's going on the Country Hour. G'day to everybody getting excited about their Dark Mofo tickets. Tony Briscoe in next.

0: 936 ABC Hobart, ABC Northern Tasmania. The Rolling Stones, Beast of Burden, Leon Compton with you this morning. And it is lovely to be with you on a Tuesday on another super mild, quite sunny outside my window. A super mild and sunny Tuesday for winter. We've had some rain. There's been a bit more of it moving through the north of the state. Fog in parts as well, but otherwise things looking okay. How are things at your place? Get in touch. Let me know. Tony Briscoe in next to preview the Country Hour.
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0: Geez, some of you have your grumpy pants on this morning. Is Mofo paying a commercial rate for the spirits? Thank you. This should be free. The gallery the art show is in has cost all of us taxpayers enough already, says Martin in Snug. Martin, I don't think the gallery the art show is in has cost you anything. I mean, isn't part of the defining character of Mona that it's been built by a wealthy local who's just expressing his vision? What about any damage caused to the spirit? Tony Briscoe, I don't know. You've been outside this morning. Are people feeling a little grumpy? What's going on out there?
7: I don't know. What's going on?
0: The idea that Spirit 5 might be used as an art, a performance space. It's got a few people a little bit grumpy.
7: I'd like to see a bit of a dance-a-thon at it, where you could walk through about five or six different dances, like ballroom dancing first, then douche, douche, douche, douche, you know, mm-hmm. then a bit of boot skirting, and a
0: imagine
7: bit of
0: that.
7: Rock and roll dancing.
0: Imagine that.
7: I reckon it'd work.
0: What about that? So you've got different spaces.
7: Disco imagine would be another one.
0: Because it's such an amazing industrial space. And the car decks, and I know this because if you go on the spirits at the moment, only a couple of the decks can fit caravans or trucks or whatever.
7: Mm. Yeah, you could have one of those.
0: These will be taller spaces.
7: Yeah, you could have one of those long spaces and just put up, you know, in between. I think it'd be wild.
0: Going.
7: Anyway,
0: that's Tony Briscoe, Chris White. Tony Briscoe is available from the Country Hour for creative concepts next year.
7: Boot scooting. Leon, well, if people are feeling a bit, you know what, have a listen to this guy. He's a 97-year-old grazier. He talks about his life on the farm and how he still helps out driving tractors and doing work on the farm on a daily basis.
8: Yeah, I still drive the tractor a bit around here and do scoop up dirt and things like that. And yeah, I'd like to keep active, otherwise you just sit down and do nothing. So yeah, when I get up in the mornings, I've got something to do. If you get to the stage where you haven't got anything to do to get up in the morning, what's the point in getting up?
7: What's the point in getting up?
0: What a lovely fella. What a lovely fella.
7: See, if you're feeling grumpy at the moment, just feel like he feels.
0: Get up and have something to do.
7: Something to do. What's the point of getting up?
0: I love that. So we're going to hear from that fella during the Country Hour today.
7: We'll hear his story. Also, a large Tasmanian vegetable company, Harvest Moon, looking for investment money to take the company to the next level. Looking to raise up to $50 million, I think.
0: Hello, that is the next level.
7: Well, yeah, next level.
0: That could be the level after the next level.
7: But that's a very positive story because, you know, you've got this vegetable company that's grown from just the backyard sort of vegetable bed into what it is today, and they're going to try and make it bigger and better and on the worldwide market. So, yeah. We've got a Tasmanian wool producer taking part in an Australia-wide trial, shining the light on genetics in sheep. And we've got a group of North Tasmanian farmers meeting with Telstra to discuss a black spot. We don't have black spots, do we, Leon?
0: Which black spot, Tony? People will be going, could it be my black spot? Which black spot is it? Can you tell me?
7: No, you'll have to wait. Listen to the Country Hour.
0: Tony. Which black spot is it?
7: We don't have black spots in Tasmania, do we?
0: We'll have to listen in to find
7: the nearest,
0: out.
7: What's the nearest black spot to Lonnie? What's the nearest black spot to Devonport? What's the nearest one to Hobart? You don't have to go too far, do you?
0: Tony Briscoe will reveal details of a black spot that he's getting some treatment. You have to listen in to see it's yours. Tony, thank you for that. Have a great Country Hour.
7: Thanks, mate.
0: That is after midday today. I agree, Tony. More dancing, please, says Leonie this morning via text. And another listener wants a 1980s themed disco, roller disco on those beautiful big decks on the giant Spirit of Tasmania. Thank you, listener, for that. I'll catch you with your ideas tomorrow on Mornings at 11.
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13: Good morning, Meg Whitfield with ABC News. Independent economist Dr. Nicholas Gruen says the Macquarie Point Stadium could come with a $1.5 billion price tag. Dr. Gruen's latest report, commissioned by a group campaigning against the stadium, suggests additional expenditure and cost pressures caused by the war in the Middle East has increased the project's overall cost. It builds on a previous report from Dr. Gruen, which estimated the project would exceed $1 billion. At the time, the official estimate was $775 million. He's told 936 ABC Hobart he now believes the stadium will cost $1.5 billion, but could exceed projections.
14: I'm already thinking the report is very conservative, and if I was a betting man, I would say it will. The stadium will cost more than our conservative estimate and less than our pessimistic estimate.
13: Tasmania's Police Association says officers will begin training at the Police Academy in Hobart this week for a 12-month taser trial. 50 officers from stations across the state will be equipped with the tasers from the 1st of July. Tasers are currently used only by specialist police units in the state. The trial will determine whether they'll be rolled out more broadly. Tasmanian Police Association President Shane Tilley told ABC Northern Tasmania training will soon get underway.
15: You know, I've a lot of faith in our op skills people down at the Police Academy. Spoke to them last week directly. They have a program in place where they'll deliver the best training that Tasmania Police has seen from this small unit. And we're looking forward to seeing how it all plays out.
13: Overseas now, and the International Criminal Court has suspended its chief prosecutor, Karim Khan, pending the outcome of disciplinary proceedings for misconduct allegations that he denies. The BBC's Anna Holligan reports.
16: Mr. Khan has had a career in law spanning more than 30 years, including working on the International Criminal Tribunals for Rwanda and the former Yugoslavia. The allegations have unfolded during a period of exceptional pressure and political tensions surrounding the ICC. The United States imposed sanctions on Mr. Khan after he sought arrest warrants for the Israeli Prime Minister Benjamin Netanyahu and the former Israeli Defense Minister Yoav Gallant, linked to the war in Gaza.
13: Israel says it will defeat the US naval blockade after trading fire with Israel. Iran and Israel say they've halted attacks on each other after the two countries exchanged fire for the first time since April's truce. US President Donald Trump denies that Israeli Prime Minister Benjamin Netanyahu defied his wishes in launching the attacks amid reports that he was against the escalation. Iran's top negotiator, Mohammad Baghir Golibov, says Washington's naval blockade is a war crime.
17: Our goal

0: goal is to end the war and establish lasting security, not to normalise relations with the United States. We also have no trust in the other side.
1: Experts in the renewable space say governments need to do more to ensure communities crucial to the transition are supported. It's estimated renewables now supply about 40% of energy to Australia's two largest grids. But a new report by independent think tank, the Centre for Policy Development, suggests Australia needs to build renewable generators six times faster than the current rate to meet growing demand and climate goals. Chief Executive Andrew Hudson says this will only happen if regional communities are on board.
2: Batteries went up 200% last year. Emissions are going down. Renewables were actually 50% of the East Coast grid and providing more electricity than fossil fuels. So there's some really great benefits to build on, but I agree that bringing communities along is a really essential point.
1: Australia has secured an extra 31,000 tonnes of fertiliser and 50 million litres of diesel. The government estimates about 1.7 million tonnes of fertiliser have arrived in the country since conflict escalated in the Middle East earlier this year. Trade Minister Don Farrell says the latest batch is vital for farmers and miners. To Tasmania's weather now, there's a gale warning for the central west coast, a strong wind warning for the central plateau lakes, far northwest, lower east, southeast and southwest coasts. Today, showers about the north, fine elsewhere. In Burnie and Devonport, a shower or two and reaching 16, it's now 15 degrees. In Launceston, partly cloudy with a top of 17, it's now 7. And in Hobart, sunny and 17, it's currently 11 degrees. 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
3: Former Australian of the Year, Richard Scollier, passed away on Sunday night, aged 59. The aggressive brain cancer that Richard had been fighting with experimental immunotherapy for 2 years returned in March last year. I spoke with Richard for Conversations in late 2024. He was so lovely, humble but determined, and full of gratitude to his family and medical colleagues. A truly remarkable Australian. And we're bringing you that conversation again today.
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3: When Richard Scollier and his friend and colleague, Georgina Long, were announced as joint 2024 Australian of the Year, Richard took to the stage in Canberra and said this in his acceptance speech. I stand here tonight as a terminal brain cancer patient. I'm only 57. I don't want to die. Just 10 months earlier, Richard had gone from being one of the world's leading melanoma researchers and pathologists to a cancer patient himself. After collapsing in a hotel room in Poland, a golf ball-sized tumour was discovered in his brain. And at the time, the prognosis was dire. It was likely that Richard would be dead within a matter of months. But then, Georgina suggested that they try using the radical approach the team had pioneered to melanoma treatment on the cancer growing inside Richard's brain. His new memoir is called Brainstorm. Hi, Richard.
10: Hi, Sarah. Lovely to chat to you.
3: Lovely to have you here in many ways. What do you remember about standing on stage that night at the Australia Day Awards? What was going through your head and your heart?
10: Absolutely shocked that we won the award. It was a great week, actually, being in Canberra and meeting other state winners of the Australian of the Year Awards, and they're incredible people who had achieved amazing things and helped the community in very, very admirable ways. So it was a fun week, and to be honest, I thought that all of them were deserving to be winners, and we certainly didn't expect to win. In fact, we were pretty terrible about preparing our speech.
3: Well, how long in advance had you and Georgina worked out that speech?
10: Well, just the afternoon of the presentation, we did it twice, and on the third time, said, "Oh, we're not going to win it. Let's forget it." But anyway, it was obviously a great thrill, and but also for us, we might be the

0: heads of Melanoma Institute Australia, but the truth is it's an amazing team of people that have worked together as a team to really achieve some tremendous things that have helped patients in melanoma especially, but in many other cancers too.
1: This big national stage is a long way from your childhood in Launceston. Your dad was a keen photographer when you were growing up, Richard. What kind of images are in the Scolia family albums?
0: They range from everything. In fact, my kids have seen some of the photos, and there's one, this is a little embarrassing, but there's one, apparently when I went to the toilet, I'd sit the wrong way around, so I was facing the toilet. So they're asking me, are you going to put that one in your book, Dad? But that they range from all our activities. Mum and Dad were very much into the incredible wilderness areas in Tasmania and yeah, took us on many walks through different national parks. Camping holidays were on the agenda every year. Having great fun with friends and relatives doing these things. In fact, when Lake Pedder was planned to be flooded to build this dam called the Gordon Dam, they were very much against that. So I remember seeing photos when they'd flown in on little planes to have a look at it and show they're protesting about it. But just basically everything about our lives growing up. My dad was fantastic at chronologically taking the photos and then putting them in albums. So great to reminisce.
1: Explain to me the role that the Bridge North Parrots have played in your family.
0: Well, Bridge North is a town north of Launceston, and my dad actually grew up on a farm that overlooks the football ground, and they have a football club. They had it back then, and I think it was formed about that time when Dad was born, and the Scolia family has been a big part of it.
1: Are you allowed to play on that team if you're not a member of the Scolia family?
0: Well, I was actually there at they asked me to be their number one ticket holder earlier this year, and I went to a function there. And they had a lot of photos of previous teams and celebratory pictures of victories they'd had. But there was one picture that showed that out of the 20 teams, there's like 7 Scolias, 5 Lacks and 5 Hortons, I think the other family was called. But basically a small group of people, and yeah, they still play there and love their football. I actually have never played for Bridge North. I played AFL football at school and then when I was down at university. But when I was on holidays, my parents lived not that far from Bridge North, so I'd go and train with them each time during the holidays.
1: Maybe you can make a senior team. You never know, Richard.
0: I don't know about now.
1: How competitive were you as a kid?
0: I don't know if I had that much ability to do a lot of things, but yeah, I definitely had determination in my personality. In some ways, I feel a little bit bad for my brother. He was a much more talented sports person than I was, and my dad would take us for a kick at the football or play cricket, and maybe I was a bit sulky too, but if things didn't go my way, I'd get upset. And I remember Dad and Mark being kinder to me than perhaps they needed to be.
1: Tell me about, Richard, what happened in your family with your mum's health when you were just 4 or so.
0: Yeah, that was a tough time, Sarah. Mum was a school teacher, and she'd gone on some oral contraceptives just after they came out. The local doctor prescribed the new oral contraceptives, and they had high levels of oestrogen, and oestrogen causes your blood to have a higher risk of developing blood clots. And people didn't know this at the time, but Mum ended up having 3 strokes, and I don't know if it was the last or the second one, but I remember being at home with my brother, and she was sitting at the table and couldn't talk properly, collapsed to the ground and couldn't move one side of her body. So my brother ran to the next door neighbour's place, and they called an ambulance, and the ambulance came and took Mum into hospital. And then after that, Mum and Dad went to Melbourne and I think spent a week there. Then they came home, and it was a tough tough period. And in the end, she ended up spending 6

0: 6 months in Hobart, and Dad had to go back to work, but was obviously going back and forward. My brother was at school, so he lived with one of the many, many relatives that we had in Riverside, and I stayed on a farm with an uncle and an auntie for 6 months, and they didn't have any children who were living at home. So it was a tough period. And
1: what do you remember about living on that farm? It sounds quite isolated to be there as a little kid with, I guess, an older couple.
0: Well, I remember doing things on the farm. I remember my auntie being particularly close and kind to me. The farmer was a farmer, tough guy who'd let me drive on his tractor sometime. I remember when they were shearing sheep to take off their woolen coats. So they're both nice to me, but I think like any couple, people have fights, and I remember being scared when that would happen. I remember there's guns around. I'd hide underneath the table when there was a fight on, and yeah, I never really thought about it until I've become ill with brain cancer. But people have explained to me that your childhood and how you go through things, and it shapes in part who you become as an adult. And seems likely some of the things that happened as a kid has had an impact on me, and perhaps made me to be a more determined person. And when there's issues at times, I'll put my head in the sand over them. And in some ways it's helped me. I seem comfortable in, depending on what it is, but pushing things to the side and concentrating on what's most important, that what you're trying to achieve. So, yeah, I don't know if that's... I'm told by experts that it is. Can I just add one extra thing to what we're talking about? Sarah, we talked about Bridge North. That farm's just a bit on from Bridge North. And whenever I go back to Tasmania now, I love riding bikes on the out in the open roads, and I've got a great mate there, Jim Finlay, and we often go and do this cycle of 100 Ks, and we go past Bridge North football ground, the farm where my dad grew up, that farm that I lived on when Mum was sick, and many other relatives' places. And yeah, poor Jim gets sick of me pointing out and telling him stories about different memories I've got of my time living in that area.
1: Today we're bringing you my conversation with the late Richard Scollier, the former Australian of the Year and pioneering cancer researcher, died earlier this week. When you moved back home with your mum and your dad and your brother, you were reunited. Did your mum have a different fragility to her? Did life at home feel different after she'd had that period of ill health?
0: Yeah, it certainly did, Sarah. It was tough for her because she was stuck in bed a lot of the time, and she'd had trouble getting out, even going to the toilet. She had I remember a squash ball that she would squeeze to try and get some strength back in hand, and I remember playing with that too. Obviously, as a young person, to be hit by illness is tough, and she'd get angry sometimes. But she had a heart of gold, but she was going through a tough period.
1: Is that where the idea to become a doctor first rose up in you, do you think?
0: I suspect it did. I don't think I didn't realise that at the time, but I'm sure it had an impact on me, but I didn't decide to do that till I was in about year 10 at school. Most of my friends didn't do years 11 and 12, and similarly didn't go down to university, the friends I made in years 11 and 12. But my parents were very, very caring and gave us a great time and wanted us to enjoy life and make the most of things.
1: So you went off to Hobart to study for your medical degree, and you took on various odd jobs to pay your way through that study. What are some of the things you did to pay the rent as a medical student?
0: Well, it's funny you say that, but when I went to university, my mum was adamant, don't do any paid employment when you're supposed to be studying, and she didn't want me to take a part-time job when I was in Hobart. But before that, I'd done so many jobs when I was at home, at

0: a paper delivery boy, stacking shelves at supermarkets and filling the fridges in one of the local milk bars, and yeah, a number of other jobs. And anyway, so when I got to uni, she didn't want me to be working, and she went to uni at some stage, so she must have known what uni life was like. It was first time I'd lived away from home, living at college. It was so much fun, and some of my best mates now are people that I met at college, and ones that I haven't seen for some time have reached out to me this year, which has been very special, and to reminisce about some of the crazy things that we got up to.
1: So you mightn't have been working, but you weren't spending all of your time over your textbooks is what I'm hearing, Richard.
0: Yeah. 100%.
1: You continued with your medical degree and then specialised in pathology. Why did you choose that? What interested you or attracted you to that field in medicine?
0: Well, I didn't know what I was going to do initially. I think I ended up working for 5 years in clinical medicine, which is much longer than most people who go into pathology. The first year when you qualify, you're called an intern and you rotate around different jobs. And every term I did, I wanted to be a specialist in that field. I wanted to work in emergency medicine, in cardiology, gastroenterology, many, many other things. And this continued on for some years. But in the end, I'd give it a crack, see if I like doing it. And
1: so what's a pathologist do day-to-day, you know, opposed to a cardiologist or an emergency physician?
0: Yeah, there's different types of pathologists. So the area that I work in, it's called anatomical or tissue pathology. So if people have a biopsy that's taken from them, then the surgeon or the GP or the dermatologist, whoever takes the biopsy, it's sent to get a diagnosis, and that's the principal role of a pathologist, to examine a piece of tissue under a microscope. And if it turns out that it is a cancer, then there's a whole lot of features that the pathologist has to assess, and that determines what's called the stage of the disease and also a variety of prognostic factors to see if it's a good or a bad cancer, if you like. And ultimately, treatment decisions are made principally based on the prognosis of the tumour. And it's different for different cancers, but some cancers are more difficult than others. And unfortunately, with melanoma, it's the second commonest cancer in men in Australia and the third most common in women. It's a tough diagnosis often, so where experience and improving knowledge in diagnostic techniques is very important.
1: In 2017, you were made co-director of the Melanoma Institute Australia with Professor Georgina Long, who's a medical oncologist. What's the revolution to melanoma treatment that's been pioneered at your institute?
0: Yeah, well, first of all, the institute, well, it's changed names over the time. It was Sydney Melanoma Clinic, and it was established in the 1960s, and that came about because Australians were the first people to recognise that melanoma was caused by ultraviolet irradiation. The incidence was higher in Queensland than down in Tasmania, and that started this process of understanding what caused it and what can be done to prevent it and then further management. And the clinic grew into the Sydney Melanoma Unit at RPA and subsequently into Melanoma Institute Australia in about 2007. And, yeah, that was when I was heavily involved in it. And it had always been run by a surgeon because basically it was a surgical disease and there were no effective drug therapies for people with advanced stage melanoma. Basically, if your melanoma has spread around your body, most people were dead within a year. 5-year survival rate was less than 5%. But at that time, discoveries through clinical trials that were being done through the Melanoma Institute were starting to change things in melanoma. People were having improved outcomes. And so we've been, I guess, I don't like to brag, but in some way we've been world leaders in it. And it was unusual for a melanoma treatment research centre to have a non-surgeon, so a medical oncologist or a pathologist, and to have two of us working together was also unusual. But I'm very proud of what we've achieved and being able to keep such an incredible multidisciplinary team of experts working together, all focused on this goal of getting to zero deaths from melanoma.
1: To zero deaths, do you think that's achievable in Australia?
0: Well, I hope so. It may not be quite 0%, but we definitely will keep making progress and get very close to that. And indeed, I think ultimately we'll get to a stage where we'll get to zero deaths from all cancers, the hope. And if we talk about the progress, it was only 10 or so years, 15 years ago, that 5-year survival rate for melanoma for advanced stage, when it was spread around your body, was less than 5%. Now it's 57%, so that's a big jump.
1: And this is due to this radical immunotherapy approach. What was different about the way you started treating those advanced melanoma patients at the Melanoma Institute?
0: Yeah, well, the treatment's done by medical oncologists, but there's a team of people that are working together. So what is immunotherapy and how does it work? So But compared to chemotherapy, where chemotherapy is basically poisoning all cells in your body, but hopefully having more of an effect on the cancer cells, there's side effects associated with it. But one of the types of cells that it's suppressing is the immune system. And we know, in fact, that many people are developing cancers that the body's immune system recognises and kills off before anyone knows that it ever happened. But what happens as your cancer, some cancers can hide themselves from the immune system. They build up shields around themselves. And whilst they're still growing, the immune system can't get in to kill them off. And these new treatments, immunotherapy, basically break down those barriers to allow the immune system to recognise the cancer cells and to kill them off. And that's what's so exciting. It's made incredible differences in melanoma and also now in many other cancers. It's used an improved outlook. But the one thing that's really been a game changer that's just come out in our melanoma work is what's called pre-surgery or neoadjuvant immunotherapy. And that is, if you give the immunotherapy when there's more tumour on board for people with what we call stage 3 melanoma, it's much more effective. You can have exactly the same number of drugs, same dosages, but you give some of it before and some of it after. And the survival curves are chalk and cheese.
1: Why would that be? Why would it be more effective to give those drugs while the tumour's still there?
0: It's a great question, Sarah. And it's because if you've got more tumours on board, the immune system is more stimulated to recognise tumour cells. And it's been described as a bit like training sniffer dogs out at the airport to be able to find small quantities of drugs that people might be trying to get in and out. So, yeah, that's the idea of it.
1: When you were beginning your work at the RPA in Sydney, you fell in love with another pathologist, Katie, and had 3 children together. And you started getting seriously back into sport. What caused you to do that in your 40s? It sounds like life was already pretty busy.
0: It was busy, and it was basically family life and work. I looked at myself in the mirror one time after the third kid had come along, and I thought, oh, gee, I want to be here when my kids grow older. So I thought, I need to look after my body a bit more and try and keep my coronary arteries patent. So, yeah, got back into exercise.
1: For most people, that might be like going for a jog or joining the gym, but that's not the approach you took, Richard Scoglio.
0: You're embarrassing my personality, Sarah, but, yeah, unfortunately, I guess for Katie and some other people, I seem to have this determination and, yeah, really want to push myself too hard. I try and hide it, to be honest, but
1: you ended up representing Australia, for goodness sake. What was that in?
0: Well, in triathlon, I think I've done it, I don't know, in double figures times. It's not as well. It's great and fun, but it's not like elite level triathletes. They have age groups, so 5-year age groups, and and it's fun. You make great friends. In fact, the guy who wrote my memoir, Gary Maddox, we both represented Australia in August in Townsville at some World Championships with my 2 oldest kids, and yeah, very fun and proud of that.
1: So life was bubbling along in a busy but very meaningful and energising way for you. Then in May last year, you were in Poland for a conference and your wife Katie was there with you. How did you feel when you woke up one Saturday morning?
0: Well, the conference had finished. We'd climbed some mountains, and then when I woke up in the middle of the night just feeling a bit sick and had a headache and, yeah, just not feeling right. I was cold in the periphery. I felt like I was going to vomit. I couldn't eat any food and I had a headache. Katie and I, you know, wondered, is that a viral illness that could cause similar symptoms? And the person who was putting on the conference was a good friend of mine called Arthur Zembowitz and his wife Margaret, and they worked in Boston but had grown up in Poland. So they'd taken us after the conference up into the mountains where this happened. They went off for the day, but Kate said, no, I'm staying with Rich. And you know, it was very kind of her, but she must have been able to see that this is something, not just a normal illness. And luckily for me, she did do that, because I had what's called a grand mal seizure, where you go to sleep and your body shakes and you are incontinent, and then called an ambulance and they took me into hospital.
1: What could they tell you in that hospital in Poland?
0: Well, first of all, where we're staying at was it was in a ski resort, and they had a CAT scanner, and they couldn't see any bleed within my brain, so that's a screening test. And but they knew things went right, so with Arthur and Margaret's assistance, sent me back to the place where we'd done the conference, which was about an hour and a half drive away, and went there and had an MRI scan, which showed what was cooking inside.
1: And what could they tell you from that?
0: That I've got a mass growing in my head. It's most likely a brain cancer.
1: Were you in shock, do you think, Richard, or was the gravity of that information sinking in even right then?
0: I was in total shock. Yeah, I was blown away. I did some stupid things, to be honest.
1: What do you mean?
0: Well, as I understand it, the professor of neurology who was looking after me, you know, it was midnight or something, she'd come in and talked with Katie and Arthur and Margaret and said, look, looks like he's got a brain tumour. But I was very tired and they didn't tell me at that stage, and said they'd come back in the morning after I'd had a sleep. And the team came around in the morning, and the professor went through the scan with me and told me what the diagnosis was. And I couldn't get Katie on the phone, and I rang the kids and told them, yeah, what had happened, and that it seems I've got a nasty type of brain cancer. And
1: how old were they at that point?
0: Well, Emily was at university, and Matthew was in year 12, and Lucy year 10. That wasn't a smart way to break the news to them. And Katie actually arrived at the hospital soon afterwards, and got on the phone to her sister, who lives close to us, and Sally kindly went round and started to help support the kids, and Emily left uni and came straight up to be with the family and support each other. But yeah, how I broke the news wasn't the smartest thing to do, that's for sure.
1: Today on Conversations, we're celebrating the life of pioneering cancer researcher Professor Richard Scollier, who passed away on Sunday night at the age of 59. I spoke with Richard in 2024. 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
2: Hello, making news today. The federal opposition says it's open to supporting a longer Senate inquiry into sweeping changes to the National Disability Insurance Scheme. Senators will begin 3 days of hearings today into legislation that will pave the way for the biggest ever cuts to the NDIS. Shadow NDIS Minister Melissa McIntosh says she isn't opposed to a longer probe. Australians are feeling increasingly dissatisfied due to financial pressures. Data from the Australian Bureau of Statistics shows people were happier during the COVID-19 pandemic than now. Meanwhile, as the prominence of AI continues rising, experts fear Australians' sense of well-being could be further tested. And an ACT independent MP says a ban on political donations from the gambling industry is overdue. Thomas Emerson will introduce a bill in the Legislative Assembly this week to ban businesses in the gambling gambling industry from donating to any political party in the ACT. There'll be more news at midday.

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1: Today you're hearing my conversation with Professor Richard Scollier, which we recorded in 2024 after the release of his memoir, Brainstorm. The former Australian of the Year died from brain cancer earlier this week. Richard and his colleague Georgina Long are co-directors of the Melanoma Institute Australia, and they were named joint 2024 Australian of the Year. Georgina is also part of the medical team treating Richard for brain cancer, which was discovered after he collapsed in a hotel room in Poland last May. Richard, after getting that initial diagnosis, how quickly could you and your wife, Katie, get back to Australia?
2: Well, we tried to use the travel insurance thing, but it was going on for a few days, and in the end, Brenda Shivalingam, the neurosurgeon who was kindly looking after me, she'd said, "Look, just come home. There's not a big risk." So we just bought tickets and flew back. Didn't tell anyone until we got on the plane what the story was, because I actually had trouble before when I had that injury when I stacked my bike. Minor things. So anyway, there was two last tickets available on the only flight that we could get back to Sydney, and one of them was business and one of them was economy, and Kate very kindly let me go in the business class seat, and
1: I think you had claiming rights at that flight, Richard.
2: Well, anyway, it was very kind of her, and she'd come up every 4 hours and give me some medications that I needed to take, and yeah, we got back all fine, no dramas.
1: Once you arrived back home, you went in for a series of more tests just to confirm what was going on, and what was clear about the kind of cancer that you had in your brain?
2: Well, there's many different sorts of brain tumours that you can get. The one that I've got, this thing called glioblastoma, and there's different subtypes of it. You can't tell what subtype it is straight off a scan, but it looked like it was a high-grade glioblastoma. But you have to prove that by taking a biopsy, and the neuropathology team, who are experts in that field, will make the final diagnosis. And these days, as part of the classification, we have to do, well, they do molecular testing to see what subtype it is. And when the diagnosis came back for me, it's called an IDH wild-type unmethylated glioblastoma. And unfortunately for me, there's a whole heap of other prognostic factors that you can look at, and most of the bad ones I seem to have picked up. And the standard way it's treated is diagnosis made, debulk as much of the tumour as possible. So Brenda, the neurosurgeon, would do that.
1: Cut out as much in surgery as possible.
2: Without causing major functional deficit. And then 3 to 4 weeks after that, start chemotherapy and radiotherapy together. The radiotherapy goes for 6 weeks, so daily, 5 days a week. And the chemotherapy is with a drug called temozolomide, and that goes for 6 months. And that was treatment was devised and proven in a clinical trial to improve outcomes for patients with glioblastoma. I think 19 years ago it was published, and it's called the Stupp protocol. So that's the standard treatment for people with glioblastoma.
1: What kind of outcomes does that have for patients? What are the statistics around that?
2: Yeah, so for me, as a man over 50 with the IDH wild type unmethylated, it's 12 months is the average survival. And but we look at survival curves, and they're sort of bell shaped, or then it's, and we talk about the median, so you can be on the good or the bad side of that average, if you like.
1: So it was looking pretty awful.
2: Yeah.
1: To look at that. So what did Georgina, your colleague and friend, suggest?
2: Well, she suggested, are you interested or going down this path of trying pre-surgery or neoadjuvant immunotherapy, which we're just proving at that stage has a much bigger, more effective way of treating melanoma than giving the treatment after the surgery. And never been tried with combination immunotherapy before. And we know, as we discussed earlier, that the immune system will be suppressed by chemotherapy. So I've had the temozolomide it's not as likely that the immunotherapy would have an effect. And in truth, the odds of it working or having an effect, no one knows. But in my brain, from what we know in melanoma, for tumours that have what we call high tumour mutation burden and some other molecular signatures, we can tell which there's a higher chance of immunotherapy working. But it's not cut or dry. Some people with all those features that make you think they'll respond don't, and some people without them do respond. So it's not 100%, but the odds are not that great that they'd work in will be suppressed by chemotherapy. So if I had the temozolomide, it's not as likely that the immunotherapy would have an effect. And in truth, the odds of it working or having an effect, no one knows. But in my brain, from what we know in melanoma, for tumours that have what we call high tumour mutation burden and some other molecular signatures, we can tell which

0: features that make you think they'll respond don't, and some people without them do respond. So it's not 100%, but the odds are not that great that they'd work in brain cancer. But it just seemed worth a crack to me.
1: Worth a crack. Did you have to think much about it, talk to Katie, or did it immediately feel, yeah, I'm going to give this a go?
0: Well, I didn't need convincing because I understand the field so well. This is, you know, their whole team is at the cutting edge of what's developed for neoadjuvant therapy. What happens next is based on what us pathologists see down the microscope. Yeah, so it was something that I knew a lot about, and Georgina is obviously a world leader in this field. And for me, with this type of brain cancer that I've got, it's got tentacles or tree roots that extend everywhere that you can't see on x-rays, the surgeon can't see when they get inside. So the idea of getting a treatment that can identify the tumour cells and leave your normal brain cells alone, that's pretty appealing. And Katie was very engaged in what was discussed. But the difficulty was that if I didn't take chemotherapy, my survival rate would drop by 50%. So 6 months would be the average survival. And as doctors, we sign up to do no harm. And so there's a significant risk associated with it. There's also risks of adverse events from immunotherapy. So more than 60% of people have major adverse events. So to go down that route where the chances of working are not that high, to get a team of people on board, you need a whole team, not just a neurosurgeon and a medical oncologist who works in melanoma. You need a neuro-oncology team on board. And it took a bit of work at first for that to happen. But
1: to convince those other professionals or specialists that you wanted to try this.
0: Exactly. And Katie very kindly drafted, or together we drafted, long letters outlining the rationale, the risks, and that we understood them and signed them, and JP signed them, and then after that the team was on board and we moved forward, and it panned out as it has. But we don't know whether they actually work. It's just I'm one patient. I talked about survival curves, and even before we had treatments in melanoma that worked, there's some patients who would be at the end of that curve and basically would be cured for no apparent reason. So me still being alive and not having recurrence yet is exciting. The science that we've generated is exciting, but it could just be that it's luck that I'm the patient who hasn't had a recurrence yet. So a clinical trial is what needs to happen.
1: You're still an anecdote, not data at this point. So you begin that treatment, which means that you were going to hold off on surgery. You were going to begin with the immunotherapy. This might feel like a weird question, Richard, but were you conscious of that tumour, that mass inside your head? Like, was there a part of you that just wanted it operated on and gotten out of there, or were you okay about it being up there?
0: No, I was totally okay to go down this. In melanoma, we wait for 6 weeks after the dose of immunotherapy is given until we do the surgical debulking. And yeah, I was keen to wait a bit longer for the surgery, and Brenda was going, no way. There was a 30% chance of the tumour just taking off, and no, she wouldn't be able to operate, and basically, you know, all over Red Rover sort of thing. So there's risks associated with it. So this, I think, was 16 days between the two surgeries was negotiated or agreed upon.
1: And you began the treatment with getting the immunotherapy. What does that involve? How do you receive that as a patient?
0: So it's an infusion into your veins. So, yeah, like when you have blood transfusion or you have most types of chemotherapy, or you need to be rehydrated intravenously, just the same as that. They take half an hour each, roughly. I had three different drugs. Two of them were in the same bag and one was in a separate bag.
1: And then you had this surgery, and any brain surgery is going to feel frightening, I imagine, before you go into it. What do you remember about the lead up to that surgery?
0: I remember being nervous, and we had a party at our house a few days beforehand, and so I must have been thinking, oh, you know, there could be side effects and I wouldn't be able to enjoy my life like I could before. I remember Brenda saying something, no, it'll be fine, the operation went fine. I went home, I think, 2 days after the operation. A couple of hiccups in the 24 hours afterwards, but then the medication related, and when we got through them,

0: It was all good.
1: So the process then was to continue getting these transfusions, this immunotherapy, and also radiotherapy, and then a personalised cancer vaccine shot. This is all, as you say, revolutionary and experimental. So while all of this was underway, were you just resting at home and taking it easy, Richard Scollier?
0: Well, I did for a couple of weeks, but then I started working again and exercising to the joys that I find in life. And
1: was that as much for your mental health as your physical health, the exercise?
0: Yeah, you've nailed it there, Sarah, definitely. More so, I think, at that stage, mental health. And I think throughout my life it's been something that's been a useful tool for me. Some people, it really does help them mentally by doing exercise, and there's other people who that don't find the same thing and just go with the flow. What feels right for you, do that.
1: And how open were you being with colleagues and friends about your cancer and the treatment? You know, this is back in sort of, the midway through last year or getting towards the end of last year.
0: May the 20th was when I had the seizure. So there's a meeting, the International Academy of Pathology meeting the first week of June, and I was receiving an award then, and the word had started to get out that I had this brain tumour, and I was getting hundreds of text messages, and I was receiving an award at that meeting, and we'd recorded the video for the award that was being given out, and the president rang me and said, "Can I, make a public announcement of what's happened to you?" And I said yes, and then many friends and colleagues were reaching out even more, and at that stage I thought, well, the odds are that I'm going to die in the not too distant future, and to make a memory for my children about what had happened, and also to inform colleagues and friends from around the world what was happening. It felt right.
1: You're hearing my conversation with Professor Richard Scollier from 2024. Richard died earlier this week at the age of 59. You know, you and Androgena didn't really know what the side effects might be, this treatment not being used for your kind of cancer previously. Have there been side effects for you?
0: I think that the main side effects from immunotherapy, Georgina knows like the back of her hand. She's probably given more immunotherapy than any other doctor in the world. So as far as managing those and knowing how to spot them, I have great confidence in her and the team who are looking after me. And there's significant risks associated with them, but knowing how to pick them up early and manage them appropriately is definitely a good thing to have. There's side effects from having brain surgery and radiotherapy. I had skin rash, lots of seizures. I think I've probably gone unconscious maybe four or five times, what's called partial seizures. And as I understand it, when you're on anti-epileptic drugs, then you tend not to have the grand mal seizures where your whole body shakes. They're partial seizures. And, sometimes I was getting, maybe up to 20 of those a day, but they wouldn't. I didn't find it particularly debilitating. I definitely felt tired, and on a whole host of anti-epileptic medications to keep them under control, and they're basically doing that now. So the great advantage that we have when we do pre-surgery treatment is that you get a biopsy of the tumour before the treatment and a biopsy afterwards, after the immunotherapy, and we can compare the two and get a sense of whether the immune system's been activated, and that's the really important science that's been generated from me going down this pre-surgery treatment, and that gives more evidence that this is something that needs to be formally explored in a clinical trial. And so I had a biopsy initially to make the diagnosis of glioblastoma. Then I was given immunotherapy, three different types of drugs, and then 16 days between the two, I had a second operation which debulked as much as possible, and we compared those two tumour samples to look for differences. And this is our bread and butter expertise.
1: And what could you see? What differences were there?
0: There was a marked increase in the number and type of inflammatory cells, or lymphocytes in particular, that the

0: immunotherapy stimulates to try and attack the tumour. It doesn't prove that it's effective, but it gives hope, and it's more of a driver that this is something that's worth exploring ultimately in a clinical trial.
1: You and your team, you know, have been putting all of your efforts and energy into trying this therapy, but it's unknown. So were you and Katie also having conversations about what the future might look like if it didn't work the way you wanted? How are you juggling the home part of this story? There's your treatment, and there's also, of course, that circle of your family.
0: Yeah, well, to be honest, Sarah, that's been the toughest part of the journey, not the conversations with Katie, but the emotional aspects of how it's affected my life, and you know, what things I can and can't do, and various other things. But maybe part of it's my emotions have been changed by what's happened. But the conversations have changed over time. Obviously, initially, when it was first diagnosed, and I cared for my family and trying to get issues sorted out to help Katie and the family when I was not going to be around for her, you know, while the kids were still reliant on us to be able to help them get through life. Those sorts of things, and then all the emotional journeys were much harder. And so initially it was practical stuff, but then the emotional journey of luckily not being here. And I think about my own experiences when I was a kid and my mum and dad would ask me to come up from Hobart to visit them in Launceston for the weekends, and I'd say, hey, that's too far to go for a weekend. And my kids have been very kind and spent a lot more time with me than I would have spent with my parents when I was about the same age. I always had this idea from my memory, I grew apart from my parents when I first moved away, and then towards the end of uni became closer to them again, and felt like perhaps I'd miss out on that. And obviously the journey of, well, anger that you, well, maybe that's not the right word, but disappointment, sadness that your life's been turned upside down. And there was perhaps in general, maybe other people would say something different, but I think of myself often as being relaxed about a lot of things and picking the battles that I think are worth taking on. And I don't know, maybe I'm patting myself on the back too much, but when this happened, I wouldn't wait around for things. They need to be sort of that pronto, whatever it was. If it was a family issue, a work issue, a research issue that we're doing, I want to get on and get things done, as well as my own treatment. I'm sure it's a pain to be patient of such brilliant medical team. But, yeah, so there are definitely changes in getting used to cancer, and, I definitely had ups and downs of things and how I handled them, little things. I think it's natural that you tend to take things out on the people who are closest to you, and Katie especially has been a tough journey for her. The neuro-oncologist who's looking after me, I remember on the first meeting with her, she said, this is going to be, it's usually a tougher experience or job or words like that for your partner than it is for you as the patient. And it definitely hasn't been an easy thing. Kate's been incredibly kind and supportive, and
1: I wonder for you, Richard, if up to this point things in your life must have seemed pretty much in your control.
0: Yeah, I guess that's true, and perhaps that's what makes it harder for me to accept that I've got cancer than other patients. I don't know. It feels different, but I don't know. But I know I wonder, they talk about, I don't know this field that well, but I'm certainly getting some psychological help to help me go through this journey. But I understand there's sort of four phases that people go through, and

0: Yeah, I wonder if I'm a bit slower than many people to accept what's how it's panning out, and yeah, perhaps that makes it harder for my friends and my family, especially, but friends and colleagues as well.
1: Well, the question about how it's panning out seems kind of remarkable because you've had to keep having these MRIs as you've gone through the treatment. And I imagine the lead up to each of those is pretty nerve-wracking for you and everyone around you. What happened with your most recent one just a week or so ago?
0: Yeah, I was definitely perhaps more nervous, I think, than the previous ones, and maybe because we were hoping to have some family holidays that I wouldn't be able to go on if the tumour had come back. But yeah, absolutely thrilled, delighted, and that no evidence of recurrence of the tumour. So yeah, to be up to 18 months now without recurrence, I'm just blown away. And yeah, whether it's luck or treatment, no one knows the answer to it. But I did notice that we talked earlier about what's the standard treatment. It's called the Stupp protocol. It's named after this guy called Roger Stupp, who's a neuro-oncologist who works in the USA at Northwestern. And he said he in BBC or Bloomberg or one of those international things that if Scalia's alive at 12 months or even 18 months, then we should start to get excited or something like that. So, yeah, I wonder what he thinks.
1: He'd be
0: now
1: excited. Maybe it'll be the Scalia protocol.
0: Ah, no,
1: the long protocol.
0: Yeah, definitely won't be Scalia. But, yeah, but we don't know whether this therapy is doing anything or it's just on the end of the curve. But that's
1: is there
0: why
1: a bit of you that thinks it must be?
0: Well, I hope so, but I don't. Yeah, it has to be proven because this is the thing. I've seen it in melanoma where it's happened that when we had no treatments that worked, that some patients, for whatever reason, got cured. And in some ways, I know when you're facing almost certain death, in some ways I feel almost guilty that I've been able to go down this route, have this opportunity because of hard work, kindness, commitment, and my understanding of the risks that, you know, people have said that there's not too many people in the world who could have gone down this route because of the risks involved and the science that we've done. But yeah, I in some ways I feel bad that when people are facing death that they can't choose treatments. But yeah, ultimately a clinical trial is what has to be done to prove whether or not it works or not.
1: And how quickly in an ideal world could those clinical trials happen and this sort of treatment, should it be proven to be what's keeping you alive, be available for other sufferers of brain cancer?
0: It's a great question, Sarah. It's not my area of expertise, so I don't know exactly when. There's a lot of I's to dot and T's to cross from a ethics and governance perspective to ensure that strong data is produced, that that's the adverse effects for patients are very carefully monitored. And but this is not my area of expertise. I know there are people working extremely hard to try and get something off the ground.
1: At that Australian of the Year ceremony in January, Georgina said, "I hope for nothing more than the both of us in 12 months' time to be standing here passing the baton to the next Australian of the Year." That seems pretty likely to happen now.
0: Yeah, I can't believe it, honestly. I thought, there's no way. So, yeah, I'm just so surprised that I'm still here. I'm in the fact that I haven't had a recurrence yet and basically I'm still functioning fine. Yeah, just blown away. Yeah, when Georgina said that, impossibility is what I was thinking. That chances of it are incredibly small, but yeah, amazing.
1: Having gone what you've gone through, do you think about death differently? Has it lost any of its sting?
0: I'm not there yet. Yeah, I understand that many people, when they're facing death and there's no turning back, that, yeah, you come to accept it, but, yeah, I'm not there.
1: Your eyes are on life still.
0: Yeah, that's what I'm, yeah, that I'm, I want to enjoy it. And, yeah, I realise maybe I'm, yeah, I realise it's finite and it is for everyone. And I think we all should remember that because you just don't know what's around the corner. And when I think about it, I think maybe I'm even lucky that

0: still here and have had given this window, whatever, however long it is, to concentrate on the things that are most important to me and I like the most. Because you could get, I got riding my bike, someone could, I could have a car crash or whatever. Yeah, to all of us, we could pass away in a second. And I think we've got to all think about that and make smart decisions. Life's not forever for anyone.
1: Richard, it's really been wonderful to meet you, and congratulations to you and all of your team. Thank you for being my guest on Conversations.
0: Thanks so much, Sarah.
2: 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This is Conversations with Sarah Kanoski.
1: I spoke with Richard Scollier in late 2024 after the publication of his memoir, Brainstorm. In March 2025, Richard announced that his brain cancer had returned and he passed away on Sunday evening. Our condolences to Richard's beloved family and to his many friends and colleagues who will continue his pioneering and world-leading research into cancer treatment. This conversation was recorded on the lands of the Turrbal and Yagara peoples. I'm Sarah Kanoski. Thanks for listening.
3: Good afternoon, Meg Whitfield with ABC News. A swearing-in ceremony has been held at Tasmania's Government House this morning, with four current ministers taking on new portfolios. State political reporter Josh Duggan has more.
4: Madeleine Ogilvy resigned from Cabinet a week and a half ago amid accusations she misled Parliament over whether she was involved in any Supreme Court action. Ms Ogilvy hasn't been replaced in the Cabinet. Her portfolios have been reallocated to other ministers instead. Guy Barnett, Felix Ellis, Nick Diagon and Jane Howlett were sworn into their additional portfolios by Governor Barbara Baker at a low-key ceremony this morning. Premier Jeremy Rockliffe was also in attendance. He hasn't held a press conference since Ms Ogilvy resigned from Cabinet.
3: A Productivity Commission economist says a long-term ageing population is a concern for Tasmania. In the last 5 years, population growth in the state has been well below the long-term average. While Tasmanian budget papers outline that the state's ageing population will put increasing pressure on health services, the government says it's on track to meet its target of 650,000 people by 2050. Economist Angela Jackson told 936 ABC Hobart an ageing population can be a handbrake on economic growth.
5: It just creates huge pressures throughout the system. Now, population growth is one way of alleviating that. The other, of course, is to think about, well, what can we do in terms of lifting participation amongst that working age population?
3: AFL club presidents will meet in Melbourne this afternoon, with Tasmania set to be a topic of discussion. Chris Rowbottom reports.
6: The presidents will meet prior to tonight's annual AFL Hall of Fame induction night in Melbourne. Some presidents will seek an update on the progress of Tasmania's Macquarie Point Stadium and how or if any further cost blowouts may affect the 18 clubs. Tasmania is scheduled to enter the league in 2028 and to debut in the new stadium in 2031. The Tasmanian government will pay the club top-up payments for each year the stadium is not built after 2029 and is responsible for all stadium cost overruns. The official cost estimate for the stadium is $1.13 billion. A new report by economist Dr. Nicholas Gruen, commissioned by anti-stadium group Our Place, found the stadium would cost at least $1.5 billion.
3: Overseas, and US President Donald Trump denies Israeli Prime Minister Benjamin Netanyahu defied his wishes by launching fresh strikes on Iran. Here's Sarah Amir.
7: US media reports say Mr. Trump told the Israeli leader not to retaliate to Iran's missile strikes, which came in response to Israel's attacks on claimed Hezbollah targets in southern Lebanon and the capital, Beirut. Mr. Trump has told the BBC the missiles were already on the way by the time the two leaders spoke. The US president also says that if he asks Benjamin Netanyahu to do something, he does it. Iran's armed forces say they've stopped operations for now after delivering a painful response to Israel, while Mr. Netanyahu says Israeli forces will hold fire at the moment.
3: The United Nations says perpetrators of violence against Palestinians in the Israeli-occupied West Bank must be held accountable. Israel says it's investigating the fatal shooting of a 7-month-old Palestinian baby, which also left its

0: parents injured when their vehicle came under fire as it approached an Israeli patrol last week. UN Deputy Spokesperson Farhan Haq has described another recent incident of violence towards Palestinians in the occupied West Bank city of Nablus.
1: Violence affecting Palestinians across the West Bank persists. In Nablus, Israeli forces raided Balata refugee camp yesterday, arresting one Palestinian. Clashes with residents during the operation resulted in injuries and tear gas exposure. Perpetrators of violation must be held accountable.
0: In sports, scans have confirmed Melbourne AFL forward Brody Majacek suffered a fracture in his neck during a tackle in the Demons' King's Birthday win over Collingwood. The 33-year-old underwent surgery overnight and is said to be up and walking today. Majacek was stretchered from the field and taken to hospital during the second quarter following a tackle by Magpie Billy Frampton. Frampton is awaiting news of a possible suspension from the AFL's match review officer. To Tasmania's weather, there's a gale warning for the central west coast and a strong wind warning for the central plateau lakes, far northwest, lower east, southeast and southwest coasts. In Burnie and Devonport, a shower or two and reaching 16, it's now 15 degrees. In Launceston, partly cloudy and 17, it's currently 11. And Hobart, sunny and reaching 17 degrees, it's currently 12.
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3: And coming up today, Australia's biggest sheep trial, shining a light on genetics.
4: You try and go in and learn where your flock sits comparable to other flocks run under the same management system or the same genetic environment for that 12 months, which sort of brings all the genetic bases back to a similar dollar value per head.
3: And the 97-year-old grazier up for work each day and keeping himself busy.
5: Yeah, I still drive the tractor a bit around here and do scoop up dirt and things like that. And yeah, I'd like to keep active, otherwise you just sit down and do nothing. So yeah, when I get up in the mornings, I've got something to do. If you get to the stage where you haven't got anything to do to get up in the morning, what's the point in getting up?
3: Yeah, good philosophy on life. The 97-year-old farmer still helping out on the farm on a daily basis. We'll meet him during the Country Hour today. G'day, Tony Briscoe with you on this Tuesday, where we look at an Australia-wide trial involving sheep genetics. We'll hear from the organiser of the trial and a Tasmanian sheep farmer taking part. Also today, the big Tasmanian vegetable grower looking for an investor to take the company to a new expanded level on the world market. And a group of farmers gather for the launch of a new tower to try and remedy the problem of black spots and connectivity in the Northern Midlands. That story coming up for you in a moment. We'll check the latest on the weather in around 10 minutes' time. You too can be part of the Country Hour via that text line 0438 922 936. Well, farmers in the Northern Midlands are hoping to see an improvement in connectivity with a new Telstra mobile tower installed on a farm between Campbelltown and Cressy. It's part of Round 7 of the Federal Government's Mobile Blackspot program. Reporter Mackenzie Archer caught up with Telstra's Regional General Manager Michael Patterson and also farmer Rob Bales at Delmont.
6: Today we're launching the Delmont mobile base station, and it's a partnership between Telstra and the Commonwealth. It's a financial partnership, but it's a bigger partnership than that. We've had the Northern Midlands Business Association, we've had the Northern Midlands Council, we've had Tas Farmers all advocating for this, Regional Development Australia, Tasmania as well. So a lot of community groups have been advocating for this new mobile base station for a number of years, and today's the launch, and we found ourselves a beautiful, fine day. And we've been talking about how the mobile base station will help agricultural productivity, because it's both got voice and mobile broadband, but it's also got the Internet of Things as well. So, you know, cattle can have collars or sheep, or you can, you know, have water meters metered remotely. You can open and close farm gates and things like that as well. So it's a real improvement for the local region.
7: We know this isn't an isolated issue. A lot of other farmers and Tasmanians living in regional areas are experiencing similar connectivity issues. I guess, what do you have to say for them? And I guess what more is Telstra going to do to kind of address these issues?
6: Yeah, we've got a long-standing relationship with Tasmania, and we've done a number of projects right across different regions. We've rebuilt King Island, Flinders Island, we've done the West Coast, we've got to do the West Coast again. We've done

0: several projects in the Northern Midlands area. This is the latest one at Delmont. We're still building out our network. We're investing a lot of money upgrading our network. But in addition to that, we're also upgrading technology. On your mobile handset, on the right Telstra plan, you can actually SMS via satellite now. And soon we'll be able to deliver data via satellite. And a point in time in the future, not too distant future, you'll be able to do voice as well. So technology is evolving. We still are rolling out mobile base stations. We do that in consultation and collaboration with the Commonwealth Government typically, but sometimes the state and local governments as well. But at the same time, technology is evolving too.
1: Yeah. I guess why Tasmania has a lot of black spots, why have they existed for so long? Is it because it doesn't make sense financially to do these upgrades in Tasmania?
0: Well, where we have a site, we are upgrading our existing sites, but there's black spots everywhere all over the nation, and the nation's so big with a small population, the economics are marginal, and in Tasmania you've got added issues to do with terrain as well. So any issue, we can solve everything. It takes a lot of money, that's the thing. So basically we've got to work in collaboration with our stakeholders, identify where the black spots are that are the most meaningful, and that's when we can continue to roll out mobile base stations. In more remote areas, I think the future is more like satellite.
1: Might just go to you, Rob, I guess. How does it feel to have this tower in this area, and how needed was it?
2: Well, it was good to just be kept up with technology like the rest of the world. Is that we've been lacking the last few years. It's a very fast-growing agricultural area. This area is home to the biggest privately owned irrigation scheme in the state. There's probably more irrigation, centre pivot irrigation in this area than you'd find anywhere else in Australia. And technology and connectivity was the limiting factor with a lot of it.
1: What was it like before this tower was put in, Rob?
2: Pretty average, really. Is you just, a lot of technology that's out there, you couldn't get it and you couldn't access it and it wouldn't work.
1: And I assume you're sending workers to all corners of your farm, I guess. How did it weigh on your mind knowing that if something did go wrong, you potentially couldn't be in touch with them or they couldn't be in touch with you?
2: Yeah, it probably wasn't really that bad, like it's life or death, but it's good now to know that you if you want to ring someone, you can, and wherever you are, the phone is going to work and not keep dropping out.
1: How did the lack of connectivity kind of impact your business and those technological advancements that you may have wanted to bring to the farm?
2: Just mainly stopping and starting irrigation, just the technology that's available, that everyone's got the technology to stop and start irrigators and monitor the irrigator and shift the change of speed, and that in the field or on their phone, is we haven't already had that technology to do it. But this has given us the opportunity to get into that sort of technology now.
1: Got other farmers around this area as well. How do they feel about this new addition to the area?
2: Exactly the same way. it's an opportunity to grow and keep using the technology that's available.
1: And I guess, Nathan, how big an issue is connectivity for farmers in Tasmania?
3: It's a huge issue, to be honest. When we talk to members, they often tell us that, 50 years ago, agriculture was largely driven by diesel. Today, you could equally say it's driven by access to connectivity. So having access to reliable connectivity really does unlock the opportunity for farmers to invest in things on farm that can be far more productive by not having to drive for 30 minutes to, turn an irrigation pump on or off. You can now do that from your phone without having, to leave the office or where you're doing something more valuable on farm. But I think, into the future, we know that technology more and more really does make farms more profitable by actually improving productivity. So without it, our farmers are at a strategic disadvantage.
1: And is black spots a really big issue in Tasmania and for Tasmanian farmers?
3: Absolutely. It's the single biggest frustration. And, often what we hear from members is that we may get really good connectivity at a given location, during some of the quieter periods of the year, but it's during harvest when often the tourism industry really does flourish in regional areas that, connectivity can really come under strain. And, you know, that could introduce safety challenges on farm. It could

0: introduce, you know, inabilities for farm managers to communicate with, you know, their contracting workforce. And, you know, that's a big frustration, but it could also lead to safety issues on farm if people can't make emergency calls and things like that.
1: Would you like to see more of these towers put in other regional areas where farmers are?
0: Absolutely. I mean, we think that having a modern universal service offering to make sure that, you know, people can get universal telecommunication and data services across regional Tasmania is probably one of the biggest opportunities that, that governments can work together in delivering.
2: That was Nathan Kalman, CEO of Tas Farmers. Before that, you heard from Northern Midlands farmer Rob Bales and Telstra's regional general manager Michael Patterson talking to reporter Mackenzie Archer at the launch of a new Telstra tower, which is on a farm between Campbelltown and Cressy, and it's there to improve farm connectivity. Where's a black spot near you? What tower would you like to see in your particular area of Tasmania? 0438 922 936, let us know. Time now to check the latest on the weather. Michael Conway joins us from the Bureau. G'day, Michael.
3: G'day, Tony.
2: I suppose you need really good connectivity for the weather forecasting, don't you?
3: Yeah, that's right. Can't do without it, that's for sure.
2: Yeah, yeah. Beautiful day out there. Is it nice and sunny right across the state?
3: It is for most of the state. Just in the northwest, there's a bit of low cloud backing up on the ridges as we get. We've got a north and northwesterly flow over the state. Winds will be picking up tonight. There'll be a few showers, light showers, about into the northwest, but only very light, 1 or 2 millimetres, that sort of thing. And then tomorrow, the winds will be increasing further ahead of a cold front coming through during the day. We're looking at like fresh to strong winds with gusts of 40 to 60 kilometres an hour, that sort of thing, even higher in elevated exposed areas ahead of the front. But it's not up to warning level, but it will be generally windy about. The rain we're expecting, it's going to be widespread about the west and the north of 5 to 15 millimetres sort of thing, higher in the tiers of up to 30 millimetres, that sort of range. And for the rest of the state, up to 5 millimetres for the rest of the state there. On Thursday, we'll get a few light showers or drizzle into the west, but very, very light on as a high-pressure ridge moves over. And then it's all rinse and repeat for this time of the year. So Friday, we get showers developing again about the north, around 5 to 10 millimetres with a strengthening northwesterly ahead of a stronger front coming through on Saturday.
2: Okay, Michael, what sort of temperatures do we have at the moment? And overnight temperatures, what are they going to be like the next few days?
3: Yeah, so we have, as for overnight temperatures, they're above average, the maximums and minimums. So for June, well above average, around high single digits for the minimum temperatures. It looks like through the state, and the maximums are around 15 to 18 degrees for many places. So quite warm for June.
2: And any rainfall of note in any of the gauges anywhere?
3: We had a few light falls. So in the 24 hours to 9 a.m., Luncheon Hill, Murrawa, and Sisters Beach had 3 millimetres, and Yolo and Kimberley had 2 millimetres. And there hasn't been anything significant in the gauges since 9 a.m.
2: And what sort of warnings do we have?
3: Yeah, we've got a gale warning out for the central west today. Strong wind warning for the far northwest, lower east, southeast, and southwest. Also the central plateau lakes today. Tomorrow, gale warnings out for the far northwest and also western parts from western coast waters from southeast Cape round to Stanley. Gale warning out from southeast Cape to Stanley, including the far northwest there. Strongly warning for all other remaining coastal waters, all the southeast inshore waters except the Derwent, and also for the central plateau lakes again. The winds we have today, northerlies 15 to 25 knots, reaching 25 to 30 about western and southeastern waters, up to 35 in the central west there. Tomorrow, north to northwesterlies 20 to 30 knots, reaching 30 to 40 knots about western waters. Winds shifting west to northwesterly 15 to 25 knots during the afternoon, although remaining at 20 to 30 knots about the south. The west and south today, there's a west to southwesterly at 3 to 4 metres, a west to northwesterly tomorrow at 4 to 5 metres. In the north, there's a westerly of around a metre, and then tomorrow, a westerly of 1 to 2 metres, that's picking up there. in the east, both days southerly of around a metre, and tomorrow north to north.

0: 20-30 knots about the south. The west and south today, there's a west to southwesterly at 3 to 4 metres, west and northwesterly tomorrow at 4 to 5 metres. In the north, there's a westerly of around a metre, and then tomorrow a westerly of 1 to 2 metres. That's picking up there. In the east, both days, a southerly of around a metre, and tomorrow north to northeasterly building at 1 to 2 metres.
1: And the coastal waters and swell, what's happening out there?
0: Oh, yes. did that, I think. Is that what you were saying? The swell?
1: Yeah. The swells, yeah.
0: Oh, sorry, the Morara Island, yeah. Oh, gosh, brain fade. 0.8 metres sig wave at Morara Island and 1.6 metre maximum wave there. Sorry about that, Tony.
1: It's all right, Michael. Anything else for us?
0: No, that's all good.
1: That'll
0: all
1: do. Good. Beauty. Thank you. Michael Conway. Cheers. Good on you. Michael Conway from the Bureau with the latest information for you. Jim says Bridge North and Exeter areas, terrible phone reception. New Telstra Tower at Bridge North hasn't helped either. NBN fixed wireless is also intermittent. So that's in the Bridge North and Exeter areas. Still need better connectivity. Coming up in just a moment, the big vegetable company looking for an investor.
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1: Well, Tasmania's biggest fresh vegetable grower, Harvest Moon, is testing the market for investors that will help grow the business. Founder Neil Armstrong is due to retire. Investment bank Kidder Williams is helping the vegetable grower canvas for a new partner in Australia and overseas. Consultant David Williams has told Fiona Breen he expects there'll be a lot of interest, with the company hopeful of attracting an investment of $50 million or more.
7: Neil Armstrong has got to retirement age, and so he's half the business. Mark Cable's the other half, and he's still a youngster. But Neil would like to retire, and Mark would like to keep building the business, both domestically and internationally. So we are looking for a cornerstone investor that will take Neil out and leave Mark in place, but we're looking for somebody that can add value as well as just buy Neil out. In other words, somebody that could bring intellectual property, somebody that could bring international markets, that sort of thing.
8: They're not looking at going public or anything like that at
7: no.
8: the moment?
7: No, definitely not.
8: So, I mean, we'll be end of an era and quite an interesting business now with arms in Tasmania and interstate.
7: Yeah, well, I don't know if it's an end of an era. On the contrary, I think it's the start of a better era, because not that Neil's in the way. On the contrary, he's responsible for building the business from scratch. But, you know, I think a new 50% owner will only just serve to expand the business. And some of the things they're doing internationally are really very exciting. But they've also recently gone into the snacking carrots, which, you know, it's a special breed of carrot that only grows to about 3 or 4 inches, and that's sold in plastic packs for, you know, people to sit and eat at their desk and so forth. That they have the international rights for those carrots, and so you'll see them now appearing in New Zealand, in the UK, but there's a huge sort of business development opportunity there where Tasmania becomes the owner of intellectual property on the world market without having to actually grow carrots, for example, in Auckland or Surrey or wherever it happens to be around the world.
8: So do they need that injection of capital as well, or someone with deep pockets?
7: Oh, well, I think if they're going to grow, then they need a little more capital. But the first and foremost, that it just needs somebody to allow Neil Armstrong to retire gracefully. Secondly, that person ideally would be able to bring something else to the business. As I said, maybe markets, maybe intellectual property, and so forth. And depending on how they see the growth, and for example, if we had an international in there, and almost certainly will be an international investor who will have operations in Europe or North America and so forth, we expect them to bring that door-opening ability to the market. It may need a little bit more capital to do that.

0: still a commitment to Tasmania?
1: Oh, yeah. No, definitely. Not going anywhere.
0: Sounds like looking for someone who can help build the business, essentially.
1: It's exactly what we want. But, well, two things. Allow Neil Armstrong to exit and build the business simultaneously. But, look, Mark's going to continue running, and he's a gun. And he and Neil together have done an unbelievable job building it. But it's only going to get bigger. There's no thoughts about moving out of Tasmania. They already have an operation, by the way, in Werribee, which they took off Driscoll's, but that's used as a hub for, you know, mainly for the export market, and so that will continue to go. But I expect them to also now spend a lot more time on intellectual property. This has become a very hot area in horticulture over the last few years, where, you know, people like Driscoll's have got intellectual property in their raspberries and Costa intellectual property in their blueberries, and these things are now grown all around the world. So, you know, I think Harvest Moon can be a hub for that. Certainly, it will be a hub for that in snacking carrots, but I think this whole area's got a lot more to go yet.
0: So, sort of owning that concept.
1: Exactly. Well, they own the breeding rights already. So, if
0: and
1: you
0: more
1: think
0: possibilities for that,
1: 100%. If you go into Woolies and Coles, you'll see them being right beside the snacking cucumbers and cherry tomatoes and so forth. So that category is growing like topsy, and the margin on those things is much higher than just, say, a normal carrot, where you might get 80 cents a kilo and this will get you $2 a kilo, you know. So it's really quite exciting, this IP stuff. And, you know, the way it's going in Coles and Woolies, I expect this will be easily taken up by farmers around the world to supply their own retailers. But it's owning that property, Fiona. It's not just having an interest in it, you know.
0: Yes. Have you had much interest from any buyers yet? I know it's early days.
1: Yeah, it is early days. We haven't got the information memorandum out yet. That will come out in 2 weeks. But we've canvassed everybody in the world that we think should have an interest, and the interest is overwhelming. I mean, if you went to big investors 10 years ago and said, come and buy a farm that does horticulture, there was no interest. Now there's huge interest from really big players in North America and Europe and so forth, because there's a sort of an aggregation of horticulture going on where Coles don't want to have 50 contracts around Australia to buy carrots, but if you put all those carrot farms together, then that's what they want. They want to have one contract, 365 days of the year, and also be able to source product wherever it's grown around Australia at the right time.
0: What sort of dollars are we talking about? What sort of investment would Harvest Moon need?
1: Probably at least $50 million.
0: Right, so not cheap.
1: No. Well, it's value is in the eye of the beholder, Fiona.
2: Yeah. Ag consultant David Williams talking to Fiona Breen about the search for investors for Tasmanian vegetable company Harvest Moon. Well, a farmer who's not about to retire, 97 years old he is, he's a grazier, who still gets up for work each day on his sheep and cattle property in far west New South Wales. Doug Harrison has lived on Langwell Station, 55 k's south of Broken Hill, for most of his life. Now with a cuppa in hand, Doug reflects on his time on the land and tells Lily McCure what's kept him going all this time.
3: Get a bigger damn lean on it. Soon he gets home, he'll have to fix that.
4: With his trusty gopher and pet chihuahua by his side, Doug Harrison scoots around his outback station, completing the day's tasks.
3: I'm not as old as I look. I'm only 97.
4: Doug is a grazier from Langwell Station, where he lives and works alongside his two sons and daughter-in-laws. There's no stopping the lifelong grazier, who continues to tend to the land he's lived on almost his whole life.
3: Since I was 3 years old, I was 3 years old when we first came here. So I've been here ever since, yeah.
4: Doug's memory of his early days is still sharp. He recalls the time he learnt to ride horses.
3: It's a funny thing. I've been riding horses from the time I was 4 years old. Dad used to stick me on a horse that was about 10 feet tall. To me it was, but they were ex-New Zealand.

0: One was the next New Zealand racehorse, and the other was the next New Zealand trotter. So they were big horses, and I only used to come up to the knee, their knees, and if I got off them out in the paddock, I'd have to either have a fence or a tree to climb up on to get back on them again.
1: Aside from horse riding and working with sheep and cattle on the property, Doug has also been an avid pilot for much of his life. But initially, gaining a licence was not something he thought was within reach.
0: I would have always liked to fly, but I didn't think I'd ever fly. And I used to sort of make model aeroplanes that never flew, and I used to make kites by the thousands, but I never got them to fly. So that was my ability of flying. So I'd go out at night to sort of do the night, and somebody would say, oh, look at that bloke over there, he's a pilot. So I'd stare all night at him and try and work out what different was him to me. So I ended up getting married in 1952 and went away for a honeymoon. And I came back and I went into town to find all my, check up back with my mates again. So I went down to the Oriental Hotel and there they were, my two mates, one of my mates' father, the instructor from the Aero Club, and a new flying doctor who had just arrived in town. And I find out that my two mates had signed up with the Aero Club. So after a few beers and things like that, I was talked into going out next morning and having a fly. So I went out next morning, we walked out and I saw the aeroplane. And up to that date, I'd never been within closer than 200 metres of an aeroplane. And I looked at the aeroplane and the bloody thing was made of wood and bloody sheets. And he wanted me to get into this damn thing and so I was too proud not to do it, so I got in there and he started up and hopped in, away we went, and so I went back and he said, right, do you want to learn to fly? And I thought, well, no, I damn well will do the thing. So what I did, 9.5 hours, I think, and went solo.
1: Since then, he has used his aviation skills for an array of purposes, including mail runs and mustering around the region. Mitch Harrison is Doug's middle son. He has fond memories of growing up on the station.
2: Well, yeah, there's always plenty to do here. Most people who grew up on properties, you know, they probably grew up with horses and things like that, but here it was all, you know, motor cars and stuff like that. And, of course, everyone in the bush, they all learnt to drive in Land Rovers, and I'm not sure when we actually started, but fairly young. But, of course, you had to throw the seat out, you know, to reach the pedals, and so you were just sitting on the steel bench. And then, of course, you were that low, you couldn't see over the steering wheel. And, of course, being a Land Rover, you know, no brakes, and then the doors used to fly open, so you used to fall out the side or whatever, yeah.
3: You and your siblings?
2: Yeah, that's right, yeah. And, of course, we're always fighting over who was going to do the driving, yeah. You know, there was always the flying and things like that. Then later on, once we got a bit bigger, you know, there was all the buggies we had here, and, you know, that was all fun, of course. But, you know, kids these days, they're a little bit spoiled with the machinery that's thrown at them, you know, all the little motorbikes and stuff like that. Back then, you just had to make your own entertainment.
1: Life on Langwell looks very different to the days when Doug first started out as a grazier in 1946. But even now, every day is different for Doug. Whatever it is, he's happy to keep busy and occupied.
0: Well, it could be fencing, or it could be cleaning out dams with the tractor and things like that. So,
3: you still drive the tractor?
0: Yeah, I still drive the tractor a bit around here and do, you know, scoop up dirt and things like that and collect sand and things. Yeah, yeah. Yeah, I'd like to keep active, otherwise you just sit down and do nothing. So, yeah. When I get up in the mornings, I've got something to do. If you get to the stage where you haven't got anything to do to get up in the morning, what's the point in getting up?
4: Amazing. 97-year-old grazier Doug Harrison from Langwell Station, just south of Broken Hill. Ending that story from Lily McCure. You can read more of that story on abc.net.au/rural. And his fabulous quote, "I'm not as old as I look." Still to come on the Country Hour, look at genetics in sheep and extra diesel fuel and fertiliser secured for farmers. First up, the news headlines with Meg Whitfield.
5: Good afternoon, Tony. Making news today, Australia has secured an extra 31,000 tonnes of fertiliser and 50 million litres of diesel. The government estimates about 1.7 million tonnes of fertiliser have arrived in the country since conflict escalated in the Middle East earlier this year. Trade Minister Don Farrell says the latest batch of fuel and fertiliser is vital for farmers and miners. A change in Australia's health guidelines a decade ago has seen rates of childhood allergies drop significantly. A new study by the University of Queensland and the Murdoch Children's Research Institute has examined the health history of more than 7,000 children. It's confirmed egg allergies in children have fallen by 17% since 2016. And scans have confirmed Melbourne AFL forward Brody Majacek suffered a fracture in his neck during a tackle in the Demon Kings' birthday win over Collingwood. The 33-year-old underwent surgery overnight and he's said to be up and walking today. Majacek was stretchered from the field and taken to hospital during the second quarter following a tackle by Magpie Billy Frampton. There'll be more news at 1 o'clock.
6: A young man vanishes and something about it doesn't sit right.
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4: Well, as you heard in the news headlines there, Australia has secured an extra 31,000 tonnes of fertiliser and 50 million litres of diesel. The government estimates around 1.7 million tonnes of fertiliser has arrived in the country since conflict escalated in the Middle East. Trade Minister Don Farrell says it's vital for farmers. Says he's been working hard on global relationships to shore up the latest batch.
10: And today I can announce that we have secured another 31,000 tonne of fertiliser and another 50 million litres of diesel. These are absolutely vital for farmers and for miners in this country to keep our industry going. In the last few months, we've been travelling the world to make sure that our relationships in our region and in the world are such that we can rely on our friends to continue to supply us with these important products. I was in France last week. I met with just about every major trading partner of Australia, seeking their commitment to continue to support Australia in this most important area. And we are well regarded right around the world for the way that we approach trade, the way that we honour our agreements with other countries, and I think that's going to result in a continued supply of these products into the future. We've seen overnight things can turn badly very quickly in the Middle East. We have to be prepared for the worst, and this is an action government. We believe in doing things and solving problems. And that's why, right now, we're going right round the world to ensure that we continue to get that important supply of fertiliser for our farmers, for diesel, for oil, for petrol, and for airline fuel.
4: That's Trade Minister Don Farrell. Meanwhile, the Minister is reiterating calls for the US to abandon a planned 12.5% tariff on Australian products.
10: Our position to the Americans is it should be zero. We have a free trade agreement with the United States, which we honour. We don't apply tariffs to any goods that come in from the United States. We expect the United States to do exactly the same.
4: Trade Minister Don Farrell.
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4: Don't know if there's many sheep farmers out there that have had quads born in one go, but we'll talk to a sheep farmer who has coming up shortly. Australia's biggest sheep trial continues to shine a light on which genetics can make the most money for producers. Half a dozen Tasmanian farms are involved in this year's New South Wales-based trial to benchmark their sheep meat and wool values against other growers. The trial's been running for nearly two decades, led by Craig Wilson.
11: Well, the current trial, we've got 74 teams in the Australian Merino production trial. We have every state represented in the trial, which is the first time that that's ever happened. There's six teams from Tasmania in this current trial. So they've been able to benchmark themselves for all their meat and wool traits. Yeah, hopefully that's provided some great feedback for them.
12: How does the trial work?
11: They come in generally at 6 months of age, and they come in, they're all shorn together, and from that point in time, we, you know, entrants will put 30 wethers in, and we split them in half. We put half into the feedlot and measure all their meat performance and their growth performance, and then take that right through the abattoir and report on that data. And then the brothers of those sheep are then run on pasture for 2 years, and then we do all of the full wool data on them and bring that all back to dollars per DSC.
7: Are they on different farms, different parts of New South Wales?
11: We did have those wethers split into two different areas, just to measure the environmental difference really between or the impact of those environments on the sheep. We've done all that, and that's pretty interesting, but now the wethers are all run together. So they're currently run at Kaigartha Station at Condobolin, which is owned by Fletcher International Exports.
7: Is it a competition?
11: It's not a competition at all. What I would say is the people that have come, you know, down towards the bottom or have got their sheep probably lower, have been ranked lower, have got the most to gain, really. So it's very much about people understanding their capacity of their genetics, not so much the absolute result, it's just where they compare, and that should show them the capacity for them to make change if they need to, and then...

0: make change if they need to, and then use good information to make change for sustainable reasons, really. You know, and what I'd like to see in the future is more Tasmanians get involved. You know, it'd be wonderful to get 20 or 30 teams from here come up, and then that would then provide the conduit for all of those guys to then compare their teams with people that they know, which I think is also really, really important, because they should then be able to compare their genetics with, you know, potentially some of their financials and other things, which, you know, and the other part of it really is just the opportunity for people to get into the one place and talk. That's probably the biggest thing, where you don't sort of get to do that at home, and you often don't get to talk about your genetics to anyone else. So that is also really important, and that's what the trial provides.
1: David Taylor, you're a wool grower in the Northern Midlands. You've been involved in this trial for a couple of seasons.
2: Yes.
1: What initially attracted you to it?
2: The reason why I went in there was to try and actually get an independent assessment of what my flock structure is, or what the genetic base of the flock is in dollar terms. So obviously that if you've got at the pointy end of genetics and the pointy end of your managed systems, I think you can run a fairly profitable merino enterprise. A lot of, you know, there's been a lot of stigma with the merino sheep industry, particularly at the end of the...
1: You can't make money from them.
2: Yeah, well, that's right. I've always been consistently saying that you can. Obviously, we have ebbs and flows with wool price and red meat prices. It's been, personally, our business had some pretty lean times between 22, 23, 24. But it's always a good baseload of your farm profitability. I think a lot of other operators in Tasmania have got cropping and vegetable systems, whether it's poppies or potatoes, that we lean on. But certainly for our business, the wool industry, or the wool job and the red meat's been a very consistent baseload of revenue for us. So, and I just, you know, and as Craig mentioned, you don't go into these, it's not a competition, and if you go in thinking you're going to win or lose, that it's the wrong mindset to go in. You try and go in and learn where your flock sits comparable to other flocks run under the same management system or the same genetic environment for that 12 months, which sort of brings all the genetic bases back to a similar dollar value per head.
1: Have you made any changes as a result of the data that you've got back from this trial?
2: That's a good question. We haven't made wholesale changes. Craig might kick my ankles here and say, we might as well going in there, if we haven't learned anything, then you'd probably not. I've been reasonably comfortable with where we've performed. I think there's probably an opportunity for our business to probably chase a little bit more micron reduction relative to fleece weight. Just try and drop another 0.3 or 0.4 of a micron, half a micron, and try and hold fleece weight, just to try and really get that upper echelon of fleece value.
1: And would you look to the data and some of the comparable flocks and genetics and say, well, maybe I should be looking at rams from this place to improve what I'm doing?
2: I've looked at some of the genetic bases of some of the top teams, and there is some consistencies of teams there. So I just got to ask this question before. How do you assess an economic $50 or $100 or a head per flock, and you go and chase a genetic source, and then all of a sudden you import that genetic source into yours and it fails? For whatever reason, the wool might go yellow, or they've got bad feet, or, you know, probably bad feet in a commercial term, doesn't matter too much. But how you, it's a risk, or it's a big step. It's a stepping stone to put your sheep in, because you don't want to have your pants pulled down, but you should probably learn that how far down they can go, or how far up you've got to pull them up. And then the second thing is to try and assess and have the courage that to make a change if you need to. We've just on our ram breeding, we've tried different ram sources. Some work, some hasn't. But we haven't made wholesale changes, so to speak. I'm aware of what the results are telling me, and try and implement that from an on-farm management point of view. But yeah, there's still learnings to get out of it, yeah.
1: What do you say to those producers that tell you they can't make money from merino wool anymore, or merino sheep?
0: Well, they could be 100% correct. I'm not going to argue with them on that. But, you know, if they put sheep in the trial and they're highly competitive in the trial and they still can't make money, well, there would need to be some significant questions asked. Because in my experience, the people that are doing really well in these trials are doing really well at home, and they're just quietly going by the neighbour out. and don't make a lot of noise, but people

0: People go, oh, I wonder how he did that. And then you go, well, here's the reason he's done that, because they've got really high quality sheep in there, and that's largely driving their profitability of their businesses.
1: Northern Midlands stud sheep producer David Taylor and Craig Wilson from the Australian Merino Challenge speaking there to Larissa Smith about the trial of genetics. Well, more on that. What do you reckon makes a good-looking ram? The hindquarters, the jawline, the wool? The advance in genetics means many sheep producers are making a suite of micro-improvements to their flocks and hoping for a long-term payoff. And Will Roberts from Queensland is looking far and wide for the best genetics in the country.
2: One of the things that's very, very interesting, I think, is just sort of genetically, the sheep in Queensland have come a long, long way, sort of probably in the last 20 or 30 years, I suppose. And so that's sort of access to AI, so artificial insemination, so we can buy semen from the best sheep in Australia. And then there's a few of us in Queensland now that are doing sort of embryo transfer work, and I think that's very, very interesting and sort of taking us to the next level. So we're utilizing the best of our female genetics, and I think it's very, very exciting sort of development moving forward. Yep.
3: Yeah. What kind of considerations go into deciding what genetics you want for a Queensland flock?
2: Yeah, so well, from our point of view, we sort of we use showing as a bit of a catalyst to see if we're moving forward in what we're trying to do. So you put your sheep up against somebody else's sheep, and when you're looking at your sheep at home, they all look magnificent. And it's not until you come sort of to a show and you see what other people are doing, and then you realize that you might be lacking in one area or another. And so that's what you sort of do. And so then you'll go to, I mean, we go to Victoria, which is the biggest showcase of merinos in the Southern Hemisphere. And the genetics come across there from Western Australia, Tasmania, every state in Australia, basically. And so it's a really great place for us to go and look. And if you sort of try and work out what you believe you're lacking, you might see the genetics that you're looking for at a showcase like that.
3: For people who are out and about who can't see, what are we looking at?
2: Yeah, so the grand champion ram here today was a merino ram. So I think he's a very interesting sheep. He's a little bit finer than what we would normally sort of breed, but I was very conscious that we were really striving to sort of for a strong, robust sort of sheep as far as wool type goes. Physically, I think he's a very, very good sheep. Structurally, he's very, very good.
3: Yeah. What particularly about his physicality do you like?
2: Oh, just the squareness of the ram, and what I really like in any of the sheep we're trying to breed is all the things that come for free. So he's very well wooled down low, big and square behind, with a lot of wool in the back end. And one of the things we're really conscious of trying to do with the meat market being as strong as it is to make sure our sheep are well structured, behind in particular, and very good on their feet.
3: Yeah, and that'll be a bit of a shift compared to how we used to think about merino.
2: Well, it is a little bit, because I mean the main focus a long time ago was primarily wool, and so they accepted physical faults and things a little bit, whereas nowadays I think we're a little bit more conscious of what we need to be doing, particularly for the meat market. And whilst these sheep aren't going to be killed and eaten, they actually breed the sheep that are going to be. And so it's very important that we look at our sheep from a structural point of view. And I like to have our sheep as well wooled down low as we possibly can, nice and full through the shoulder and the back end. And just with a ram, we're looking for a sheep that looks like a ram, so you want them to be masculine with a big strong head on them and a good kind face.
3: Yeah, and briefly, what's your goals looking forward when it comes to breeding of some of your flock?
2: Well, the goal primarily is to make more money, because we're going to have to make more money moving forward. And so we're really looking to improve wool quality on our sheep. And I mean, from my point of view, I say this quite often when we're sort of judging sheep and all that sort of thing, the processing side of our industry would never ever have had such a beautiful fibre to deal with. We've moved a long, long way as far as improving the wool quality on our merinos. I mean, I give Jim Watts a fair bit of credit for what happened because he taught us about how wool grows and why it grows. And the skin on that animal is like the soil of a good garden. And years ago, we used to sort of look at sheep that were well fed or their wool was white. We used to think what they were feeding them was what was creating that. We were so wrong. It's the skin on the animal that creates the fibre that comes out of it. And so that's what we've sort of focused on now for a long time, is improving the skin quality on our sheep. And as a result of that, our fibre is just, it's unbelievable, I believe, at the moment, the quality of the wool in the merino industry. And when you get the really good wools, the really good wools actually take better colours and they're more vibrant. And so from a processor's point of view and then a garment maker's point of view, we're in a really, really good space.
1: Yeah, Will Roberts from Morven in southwest Queensland, inspecting some good-looking rams with Crispian Yeomans and talking about what makes the wool quality a little bit better. Now, there was a bit of a surprise on a WA farm recently. Chris Tomlinson farms near Tenterden, around 330 kilometres southeast of Perth. One of his workers was out feeding sheep when they spotted a ewe standing beside four newborn lambs. And while twins and triplets are quite common, Chris says a successful birth of four healthy lambs was some nice news to hear.
4: A bit of a funny story. I suppose we were just talking with our livestock feeding manager there one day about the amount of twins and triplets we had this year. It's just been such good lambing weather. Hasn't been too cold. So, we've just got lambs everywhere at the moment. A couple of weeks ago now, I suppose it was, when he was out feeding the sheep, he come across a ewe with four lambs, a set of quads, and he just stopped. He pulled up and thought, this can't be right. And he just studied this ewe that was paying a lot of attention to these four lambs, which are all the same size, and really mothering them up. And he just said, it can't be right. You don't see this. And he took a photo and then rang me and let me know. And he said, it's got to be Dinkum. She's looking after all four. It's pretty special. You don't really see that ever. I've never seen it on our farm, especially a merino ewe. It probably does happen with some first cross ewes around the place, but for a merino ewe to have four, it's sensational.
5: I mean, you said that it's probably one of the best years, or just really good weather for lambing. Just talk me through what is the ideal weather that you want?
4: Well, obviously the biggest effect in lambing is cold snaps, really cold, chilly days. If the sheep don't get into protected areas of the paddock, the cold can get the lambs. You don't want to count your chickens before they hatch, and we've got a few weeks to go on lambing yet, but the weather's just been quite warm, and I think that's the difference. And feed, like we've got some good feed on the ground due to the cyclone Narelle that come through and dropped 50 mil on us in late March, so the ewes are in really good condition and plenty of milk to, the survival rates of the lambs are going to be better again. So it's been a good lambing season so far.
5: And I mean, just apart from the quads you're talking about, is there a lot more twins or triplets that you're seeing around?
4: Oh, definitely. Yeah, definitely. Actually, I had the pleasure of feeding sheep this morning, and it's just unbelievable the amount of twins and triplets out there. And actually rang up and ordered some more tags on top of the tags I reordered the other day. Not wanting to count my chickens before they hatch again, but it's looking pretty good, pretty good numbers.
5: Yeah, well, your story has actually popped up in other rural ag outlets. So your sheep have kind of come a bit of an overnight celebrity sensation.
4: It's funny. I just told one person. There's one person I told in the district that we'd had these four lambs, and obviously he's told everyone. So thanks, John, for letting everyone know.
5: Yeah.
4: It is a good news story. Yeah, for sure.
5: Absolutely. How's the rest of your operation here going in Tenterden? Because apart from sheep, you also run a cropping program. How's that looking for you?
4: Yeah, very good. We're very lucky with the cyclone we had this year with that 50 mil. We were a bit worried we were going to be a bit of a deja vu, because this time last year, or the same time last year, we ended up with a storm delivering 170 mil in one day for us, and it sort of set us up for a bit of a disaster wet-wise for the rest of the year. And when we got that 50 mil, we thought, oh no, here we go again. We had to make a few little changes, but since then we just really haven't had a lot of big follow-up rains. We've had little bits and pieces We've got all our crop up on that 50 mil that we had back in March, and our best years are, especially for cropping, are the dry years. So we've had just over 100 mil for the year so far and no water damage, which is good to see. So at the moment, we're set up pretty well. We're just going to need to rely on a really strong spring. So, yeah.
5: When did you finish seeding?
4: I finished seeding on the 27th of May, probably on par to what we normally finish. Yeah, we started on the 15th of April and put a bit extra crop in this year. So we had a pretty good run.
5: So you decided to put more in rather than less?
4: Yeah, a bit of a funny story there. We signed up another lease just before it all went bad with Trumpy. Anyway, that worked out well in the end. But yeah, we'd signed a lease up just before it all turned sour, but we're very lucky there, able to get extra fertiliser and seed off the neighbour we leased the farm off. Yeah, hopefully some good comes of it all.
1: Yeah, great Southern WA farmer Chris Tomlinson speaking to Kate Forrester about the recent sighting of a ewe who had given birth to four lambs on his farm near Tenterden in southeast of Perth. Four babies. Joel Reinberger, imagine having one baby, human, having four at the one time. How would you go shopping?
6: Look, you know, my
1: quads.
6: My uncle and auntie had unexpected triplets.
1: Whoa.
6: They thought they were having possibly twins.
1: Bang, bang, bang.
6: They got three.
1: Three.
6: And there is a photo of my uncle holding the three babies and the look on his face that was in the newspaper, just like, what's happening?
1: Gee whiz. Yes. I wonder if there's anyone out there with four.
6: Probably four not. At once?
1: Probably not.
6: Yeah, what is it? Quadruplets.
1: Quadruplets, yeah.
6: Yeah.
1: So what are we talking about today on the program?
6: On the program, so today being Tuesday, we have our regular nostalgia segment, Remember When. Mm-hmm. And we're harking back to our childhoods and thinking of Crime and Punishment, Tony.
1: Now, this is not nostalgia. This is I don't want to remember. This is I do not want to talk about this.
6: So what did you do wrong?
1: The strap.
6: How naughty were you and how you were punished? You were a strapped kid, were you?
1: Strap at home, the cane at school, the leather strap at school. We had a Latin teacher.
6: I think I got caned once in about primary school, and I got strapped once in high school.
1: We used to have a Latin teacher. You would be writing out your stuff on the desk, looking down, trying to look like you were doing what you should be doing. And if he didn't like the look of what you were doing as he was walking past, he would whack you on the back of your hand with his leather strap.
6: Oh.
1: I could name him, but I'm not going to name him.
6: Famously, one of the schools I went to, there were nuns who would hit you on the back of the hand with a ruler.
1: Yeah.
6: That was always a good one. And we had one teacher, I remember Mr. Singh, who when you'd been particularly naughty, he had a big ring on his middle finger and he'd move it down to pass that second knuckle and then curl his hand up and crack you in the head.
1: Oh, my gosh.
6: With the ring. And you'd just be like, oh, my God, it hurts so much.
1: Imagine where he'd end up now if he did that.
6: Yeah, exactly.
1: Yeah.
6: Now,
1: what do you want to talk about this for? Because it's not nostalgia. It's not Remember When.
6: But, you know, it's also, you know, some of it's about the naughty stuff that we got up to and maybe got away with. And some of it's about the creative things that parents would do to punish us. So, like, did you ever have the mouth washed out with soap?
1: Oh, God, yeah. My sisters used to say, not again. I don't know how I ever made it to
6: there becoming... comes a point where they go, do you like the soap, yeah. Tony? Are you enjoying it? Is that what's going on here?
1: I was going to say, I don't know how I become a radio announcer because you're not allowed to swear on air.
6: Yeah, that's right.
1: Yeah, there was one point there when I said to Mum, oh, yeah, it's not too bad, Mum. I don't mind that. And then she used sand soap.
6: Oh, yeah. See, yeah, I used to really like it when I got grounded because you are grounded for 2 weeks. You've been particularly bad 2 weeks because by the following weekend they had forgotten.
1: But you just
6: go
1: sit in your
6: to Tony's
1: room.
6: House. Bye, Mum. Okay, bye. Yeah,
1: you just sit in your local bedroom and read a book. Wouldn't matter.
6: Hey, yeah, if I had access to the library, etc., then I could just be reading books exactly
1: so
6: that.
1: So you
6: exactly
1: want people that. To talk to you and ring
6: about what is the naughty thing you did?
1: And how were you punished?
6: Because I put this on my Facebook page too the other day. First person to come up with something naughty, John X.
1: It's time out now. Time out.
6: Yeah, look, yeah. And very much so. And yeah. It's funny. It's exactly the way that you train a dog is you give it zero attention. You yeah. turn your attention completely away from it.
1: I'm not surprised when you say John X.
6: Was G'day, the Joel. First naughty kid to put up the hand and go, yeah, I did this.
1: All right, Joel, on the radio from 1:30 today.
6: Unlike John, I never peed in the sandpit.
1: Oh, Joel, go away. Okay, another country out after midday tomorrow. What can you say after that? Don't go to the sandpit. I'll put a podcast up of today's program shortly.
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8: Good afternoon, Guy Stainer with ABC News. Federal opposition leader Angus Taylor has left the door open to a preference deal with One Nation 2 years out from the next election. It comes after the Liberal Party president and former Prime Minister Tony Abbott reportedly endorsed a potential deal with the minor party. At the 2025 federal election, 75% of One Nation preferences flowed to the coalition. Mr Taylor has been asked if he backs a preference swap with One Nation.
9: Obviously, these are decisions that will ultimately be made by party organisations over time, but we will work with others to get rid of this rotten Labor government.
8: Independent State MP Peter George says the crossbench will not bring the government down if Premier Jeremy Rockliffe refuses to answer questions regarding Madeleine Ogilvie's legal fees. Ms Ogilvie resigned from Cabinet late last month following allegations she'd misled Parliament over a Supreme Court matter she initiated. The Greens and three independents have issued an ultimatum to the Premier, demanding he answer multiple questions regarding what he knew and when by Friday morning. But Mr George says the crossbench won't initiate a no-confidence motion if Mr Rockliffe doesn't answer the questions.
10: We could certainly censure the Premier if we wanted to. We can send it to a committee if we want to. We can make orders in Parliament telling him that he must produce documents and so on. So there are a number of things to do. Nobody wants to go that way. There are 20 very simple questions. Most of them are yes or no answers.
8: The Hobart City Council says it hopes its free e-bike library can continue indefinitely, with demand remaining strong a year into the program. The library allows residents to borrow an e-bike for up to 2 weeks to try before they buy. Since its launch, 144 residents have borrowed a bike, with some local retailers reporting an uptick in sales. Councillor Ryan Posselt says the program has flow-on benefits for traffic and local businesses.
11: Cyclists and pedestrians tend to spend more money in the local economy at local shops, cafes and bars than people who travel by car. So there's a range of benefits for the city. And for the individual, when you cycle, you get incidental exercise.
8: E-bike rider John Leighton says he and his partner trialled an electric bike in September and have since decided to buy one.
12: Doing those trips where I'm going to multiple places in the day, and it can sometimes feel a bit hard on a push bike to do all of those things, especially with a laptop in my bag or climbing gear or whatever. It's much easier to do with an e-bike.
8: Tasmania Police says five drivers were pulled over in the space of half an hour for driving under the influence of alcohol or drugs in the state's northwest on Monday night. An 18-year-old Devonport man was disqualified from driving for 6 months after allegedly recording a blood alcohol reading of 0.068, while two men in their 30s had readings almost twice the legal limit. Police say a 35-year-old Burnie man and a 50-year-old from West Ulverston failed roadside drug tests. Somali soccer referee Omar Artin has been denied entry to the United States despite being selected to officiate in the World Cup. US Customs and Border Protection has confirmed he had been denied entry after arriving at Miami International Airport from Istanbul on Saturday. Soccer's international governing body, FIFA, has confirmed Mr. Artin will not officiate at the World Cup. The executive director for the White House Task Force on the World Cup, Andrew Giuliani, says every visa decision is a national security decision.
13: CBP made the decision to block him from coming into the country because they realized that it was the best for the safety of not just Americans, but all the international visitors that have come here. So we support that decision wholeheartedly, and that will not be reversed.
8: Meanwhile, in sport, the Socceroos wingback Geordie Boss says the team has a strong internal belief ahead of the team's opening match against Turkey.

0: the World Cup on Sunday. The 23-year-old has become an integral part of Tony Popovich's side in recent matches and looks likely to play a prominent role during the World Cup. The Socceroos will also play the USA and Paraguay during the tournament. Boss says Popovich's confidence in the side has rubbed off on the players.
1: I think everyone has a good feeling about this World Cup, you know. I think anything is possible, and yeah, as you said, why can't it be us? You know, it has to be someone, so, you know, it can be us.
0: To Tasmania's weather, showers about the north, fine elsewhere. It's currently 14 degrees in Hobart, 15 in Launceston and Burnie, and right now it's 16 degrees in Devonport.
2: Thanks for joining me. Welcome to The World Today. I'm Andy Park, coming to you from Gadigal Land in Sydney. This Tuesday, Australians can't get no satisfaction. New data shows most generations think life is worse than it was a decade ago. And why Albanians are up in arms about the Trump family's designs on pristine coastlines.
3: Okay, if I was in the United States and they were to make a five-star resort at the Grand Canyon, I would be very upset because it's a national treasure.
2: Almost all generations of Australians think life is worse than it was a decade ago. That's according to new research. The new KPMG data shows even financial pressure is making life harder for Australians than it was during the COVID-19 pandemic. But it's Australians aged between 25 and 34 who report the lowest life satisfaction rating of all, as Stephanie Smale reports.
4: For these older Australians in Melbourne, it's obvious financial pressures are mounting for some young people.
5: I'm concerned about the way we're headed.
6: Things are getting tougher.
7: I have a son and a daughter and a couple of grandchildren, and they are struggling.
4: Consultancy firm KPMG has looked at the Australian Bureau of Statistics social survey, which asks people about their finances, cash flow and general health, before posing the question about their overall life satisfaction, asking them to rank it from 1 at lowest to 10 at best. Australians aged 25 to 34 scored the lowest, with less than 7 out of 10. Terry Rawnsley is an urban economist with KPMG.
8: And this group's probably under the pressure of a range of different things. There's probably got a segment of renters in there who've kind of seen rents go up over the last 5 years. What they can afford to rent, the quality's probably gone down. You might have people trying to get into the housing market and they're worried about saving up and being able to secure a property.
4: But it's not just that age group. Terry Rawnsley points out overall life satisfaction has slipped in every age range since 2020, despite the lockdowns, illness, job losses and uncertainty plaguing Australians back then. The only exceptions were 15 to 24-year-olds and 55 to 64-year-olds.
8: We look at real wages, so that's sort of your wage growth accounting for inflation, and that's about 4 or 5% lower than it was 5 years ago. We look at household consumption, and that's pretty flat. So that's telling us that households can't afford to buy as much goods and services than they did 5 years ago. We look at things like median household wealth, and that hasn't really moved much over the last 5 years. And then within the general social survey as well, it tells us about people who are experiencing cash flow problems. So they're struggling to pay a bill, and that's increased as well. And even there's this question about, can you raise $2,000 for an emergency? And about 20-25% of people said they couldn't do that. So that means there's a whole vulnerable cohort that if their car breaks down, if the fridge breaks down, if there's an unexpected expense, they're going to really struggle. So you're going back even further, 10 years ago, we were sort of in the high sevens, now we're in the low sevens. And if we're not careful, we might end up in another 5 years' time, we're into the sort of sixes, and then it's a slippery slope towards the 50s, and that sort of fail mark we worried about. So it's the trajectory of what's happening is the most concern.
4: Are you hoping this data could improve the status quo in any way?
8: Yeah, I think it's a good step back to say, look, people aren't satisfied with their lives, and a lot of it comes back to cost of living pressures. How do we kind of address those, not just in sort of a band-aid method, like with a bit of extra money in a budget, for example, but really structurally, how do we kind of get real wages growing again so people can kind of feel more financially secure?
4: Calls for policy shifts are echoed by Anglicare Australia, with its new cost of living index released today. Executive Director Casey Chambers says more Australians are being forced to skip meals, go without healthcare, and build up debt to survive.
9: A single person on JobSeeker would be

0: spending $251 more than they get in. A single parent on parenting payment, they would need $174 more dollars. Perhaps most shockingly, a family of four, two kids and two adults, both on JobSeeker, they would need $428 more than they're getting simply to meet the weekly basics.
1: Anglicare Australia says it welcomes the tax policy changes in the latest federal budget, but it's repeating calls for JobSeeker and other income support payments to be increased to help those struggling.
2: Stephanie Smale there. The future form of the National Disability Insurance Scheme is being debated today at a Senate inquiry designed to hear from stakeholders ahead of major legislative reforms. Labor hopes to bring down the runaway growth rate from over 10% per year to 5 or 6% per year, meaning about 160,000 participants might lose access to the scheme by 2030. More from our National Disability Affairs reporter, Naz Campanella. Naz, what has this inquiry heard this morning?
3: Look, this inquiry has heard several things, but the key takeaway this morning has been around parental responsibility. So one of the key things in this proposed legislation is that there will potentially be increased expectations on what is considered ordinary parenting. And so we've heard from Children and Young People with Disability Australia, the CEO, Skye Kokoski-Moore, talking about the idea that parents are already doing so much that is not seen by many. So, for example, managing the bureaucracies, whether it be the NDIS, the Centrelink, all of the paperwork that goes with that. We've heard the inquiry this morning that that can be a full-time job, managing the paperwork alone. Then add on top of that the attendance and managing of doctor's appointments and therapy sessions, and then all the physical aspects of looking after someone with disability, being, you know, feeding, bathing, incontinence and perhaps behavioural management, transfers in and out of wheelchairs multiple times a day. And if your person is non-verbal or non-speaking, then the idea that you'd be communicating with and for them as well. Skye Kokoski-Moore has talked this morning about her concerns that parents who are already in crisis perhaps will need to leave work or reduce their hours to take on even more responsibility. She's flagged concerns that what is considered ordinary parenting and how do you measure that? That there is a potential for already very burnt out parents to become even more burnt out. She's also flagged a high risk of, in her words, of people who potentially could end up having more interactions with the child protection system if they are saying what we are being asked to do or what is being stripped away goes beyond parental responsibility. Now, she has given some really powerful examples here of what it is like for some parents.
4: Imagine you're a single parent counting on two skilled support workers whom you trust to keep your young children with complex neurodivergent and trauma needs safe. You're scared that if the NDIS labels this work of a three-person team as ordinary parenting and strips it away, it will leave your children highly vulnerable to physical danger. Danger like running away from home or into oncoming traffic, which is something you've had to step in and stop before.
2: That's Skye Kokoski-Moore giving evidence at this morning's NDIS inquiry. What has the government had to say about why these reforms and these legislative agendas are required?
3: Look, the government has told us in a statement that it expects the NDIS to continue to be one of its biggest social programs for the government outside of the aged pension, that it will continue to provide a comprehensive or the most comprehensive set of services for disabled people anywhere in the world, that this bill does meet human rights obligations, but that the cost of the scheme has grown exponentially and tackling fraud and non-compliance is just not the only key levers that it needs to fix the rising growth and cost of the scheme, that it also does need to fundamentally look at the design and the structure of the program. It also has said that as a matter of urgency, it is considering looking at ways to better support parents and children.
2: Naz Campanella there. I'm Andy Park. Thanks for listening to The World Today on ABC Radio across Australia and on ABC Listen. Overseas now to the Middle East, where Iran and Israel say they have halted attacks on each other. Both sides have promised to retaliate if fighting begins again. The tension still remains over those strikes on southern Lebanon. Meanwhile, once again, United States President Donald Trump maintains the US and Iran are very close to signing a very powerful deal. Isabel Massali reports.
5: In the Israeli city of Tel Aviv, news Israel and Iran have backed down from a return to all-out war is being met with some ambivalence.
6: The Israelis, the people of Israel are losing for sure. No one slept, kids aren't in schools.
7: To be honest, I wish they would attack even harder and maybe show the Ayatollahs, that they shouldn't be doing what they're doing. And if they're doing it, then, there'd be severe consequences.
5: For the first time since April's ceasefire, the two countries engaged in their most direct confrontation, exchanging large-scale missile attacks. The Iranian military's joint command later issued a statement saying it was halting strikes, but warning further aggression and hostile acts, including in southern Lebanon, would be met with much more severe and crushing measures than before. The Israeli Prime Minister, Benjamin Netanyahu, meanwhile issued this video statement.
8: After Iran attacked Israel, I instructed the Israel Defense Forces to strike military and economic targets throughout Iran. At the moment, the firing has ceased because after we struck the terrorist regime in Tehran, it stopped attacking us. If the terrorist regime makes the mistake of attacking us again, we will respond with force.
5: The attacks prompted US President Donald Trump to call for an immediate stop to fighting between Israel and Iran. And he believes he's close to signing what he called a powerful deal. That comment came in a brief phone call with the BBC's North America editor, Sarah Smith. She says President Trump was worried Israeli strikes in Iran could jeopardise ongoing peace talks.
9: I asked the president, what was it he said to Mr. Netanyahu to get him to stop the attacks? But he told me, all I said was, we have to use common sense. We're very close to signing a very powerful deal, a very good deal. But, I said, Mr. Netanyahu defied you on Sunday night. You asked him not to attack Iran and he fired off missiles nonetheless. No, no, said Mr. Trump, that's not what happened. The missiles were already on the way by the time the two leaders spoke.
5: But experts like Shadi Rushabaz aren't optimistic about a peace deal. She's a research fellow at the University of Melbourne.
10: There are multiple issues. There is what you know as the axis of resistance. There is Gaza. There is the Iran-US, the nuclear issue. There is Pakistan entering. And there's also the countries around the Persian Gulf. So thinking that we will be, sitting together signing a ceasefire deal, I don't think that is very likely, and this is just a build-up for more conflicts.
2: That's the University of Melbourne's Shadi Rushabaz, ending that report by Isabel Massali. Pyongyang has rolled out the red carpet for Chinese leader Xi Jinping in his first overseas visit of the year, perhaps a signal of the growing importance of the relationship between the two North Asian neighbours. It's certainly clear why North Korea needs China, but the real question is why China needs North Korea and might have much broader implications than just trade in our region. Professor of International Relations and Comparative Politics at Sydney University, Justin Hastings, joins me for more. Professor, North Korea has few friends internationally and even fewer exports to offer. In fact, fake hair, wigs and frozen seafood make up a large share of North Korea's exports. What does that say about the North Korean economy?
11: So the North Korean economy, fake wigs is actually funny because it's one of the few things that's not sanctioned for export. They actually export a lot of other things, too, that in some sense are more important for their economy, like weapons, labor, seafood, which is also sanctioned, as well as sort of minerals. And all of those go towards basically China and Russia.
2: So I suppose that says that the North Koreans are sort of resourceful in some senses, although there are those issues about the sort of pillaging of international waters, hence the frozen seafood. The issue of the labor exportation is interesting too, because North Korea sends a lot of citizens to Russia and to China as well. What sorts of industries are those workers operating in, and how important is that factor between the two nations?
11: So North Korea's labor exports are across a variety of industries. In China, they're often in fisheries production. and in various manufacturing. In Russia, they've long been in logging and in forestry. And more recently, as we've seen, they've been sending soldiers to fight in Ukraine. But the basic idea is technically export of labor is illegal now for North Korea, but sort of through various means, Russia and China are employing North Koreans from outside of the country.
2: What about China's need for North Korea? Is it a

0: hedge against the West, or is China cautious about North Korea's growing relationship with Russia?
1: So China is cautious about North Korea's growing relationship with Russia. China loses a small amount of leverage every time North Korea improves its relationship with Russia. What North Korea gives to China is essentially a buffer state, so that American troops aren't any closer to China than China wants, as well as, you know, to a certain extent, as long as the North Korean regime is there, a stable country on China's border.
0: I mean, nuclear weapons are the cause of North Korea's isolation in a certain way. China has sort of stopped objecting to North Korea's nuclear weapons ambitions. Do you think China would have raised this issue during this meeting between the two leaders?
1: I would say that North Korea knows China's position. China doesn't love North Korea having nuclear weapons, but they're also not willing to basically take on any cost to get rid of them. Has it been raised? I'm sure there was some sort of general sense of, well, China wants North Korea or the peninsula to be denuclearized and for threats to be removed, but I doubt it went beyond that.
0: So what does this meeting between the two leaders mean for the West's strategic interests in the region?
1: From North Korea's perspective, what they're trying to do is make it so that they have deep allies that will allow them to stand up against the West, in both China and Russia. And this sort of, the purpose of this summit is to solidify the relationship between North Korea and China. And to that extent, you're likely to see a decrease in North Korea's willingness to compromise with the West, and a decrease in North Korea's interest to make deals with either the U.S. or South Korea.
0: Obviously, there's issues in between the two countries as well, nuclear weapons, the use of workers. What are those sort of grits in the oyster, if you like, between the two?
1: So the points of, I think, sort of irritation between North Korea and China. First, China doesn't love North Korea's cooperation with Russia. But, you know, China's way of dealing with this is essentially by moving closer to North Korea. And I think China is content with North Korea as long as they don't behave provocatively in the region. So to the extent that North Korea doesn't launch missiles, doesn't threaten South Korea, doesn't do anything that allows Japan, for example, to build up its military even more, which is in some sense a greater irritation to China, is sort of a sense that China is willing to ignore a lot of what North Korea does as long as it doesn't behave too provocatively.
0: Sydney University Professor Justin Hastings, appreciate your time. Thank you so much.
1: Thank you.
0: Donald Trump's daughter, Ivanka, has stayed largely out of the limelight in recent years, but that's changed with the growing furor over her designs on one Albanian island. Ivanka Trump and her husband, Jared Kushner, are planning to develop a luxury resort on the island and along some pristine Albanian coastline. The project is sparking nightly protests in Albania with calls for the prime minister of the former communist state to stand down. Here's Barbara Miller.
2: This is the Flamingo Revolution, a fledgling movement named after one of the protected species protesters in Albania's capital Tirana say will be threatened if a luxury tourism development linked to Ivanka Trump and her husband Jared Kushner's investment firm Affinity Partners goes ahead.
3: Our country does not have a price, and neither does the nature. It can't be sold to anyone.
2: Carrying inflatable pink flamingos and signs reading Ivanka go home and Albania is not for sale, they've been coming out night after night to protest against the project. It would see a stretch of Adriatic coastline developed, as well as the mysterious and beautiful Sazan Island off it. Sazan is a wild place, like something out of Jurassic Park. Its strategic importance between the Ionian and Adriatic seas meant it was used as a military outpost during the Ottoman Empire, Italian occupation, and decades of communist rule. It's home to an implausibly large number of Cold War-era bunkers and tunnels. But don't take my word for its allure. Here's Ivanka Trump on a recent podcast describing how she came across the island by chance.
4: It's an unbelievable, beautiful 1,400-hectare private island in the middle of the Mediterranean. We were on a friend's boat and we stopped for a swim. Effectively, that's how we found it. We swam to the island, we went on a hike, and we were just captivated.
2: Donald Trump's daughter told the podcast with David Senra that her plans to develop it were about so much more than making money.
4: It feels more like a challenge than anything else. The culmination of all of my experience in real estate, all of my travel, a lot of reflection on how I want to live, how I think people increasingly are wanting to live.

0: But it's the business side of things that's front and center for Albania's Prime Minister, Edi Rama.
1: It has never been a question if this will go ahead or not. This is a bless for the country. An investment of 4 billion euro speaks by itself.
0: The Hoxha dictatorship, the civil war of the late 1990s, and the prevalence of organized crime networks meant that for many years, Albania was not exactly a hot travel destination. But that's changing. The government has actively supported tourism with infrastructure investment and regulatory reforms. Year on year, record numbers of tourists are now coming for its low prices, beautiful beaches, and historic towns. But for those taking to the streets, enough is enough.
2: Okay, if I was in the United States and they were to make a five-star resort at the Grand Canyon, I would be very upset because it's a national treasure. So is Vernets here for Albania. It's a national treasure.
0: News that Albania's anti-corruption agency has opened an investigation related to the Kushner-Trump project is only fueling the flamingo revolution and raising concerns the development could dent Albania's aspirations to join the European Union. It's also likely giving Jared Kushner pause for thought. Late last year, he pulled out of a similar high-end development proposal in Serbia after several people, including a government minister, were charged with abuse of office over the approval process.
3: Barbara Miller reporting. Australian researchers say funding cuts to critical surveillance for infectious diseases is already being felt. With the US withdrawal from the World Health Organization last year, experts say if developed nations, like Australia, don't step up and fill the void, the fallout will be otherwise catastrophic. Here's Kathleen O'Connor.
4: It's highly contagious but vaccine preventable. Still, measles cases are on the rise in Australia.
5: The increased numbers that we're seeing of what should be a preventable disease is really, really scary.
4: Rebecca Hoffman is a specialist GP and chair of the Royal Australian College of General Practitioners for New South Wales and the ACT.
5: This is something that we'd hoped we'd eradicated, and it's something that is entirely preventable if people are up to date with their vaccinations.
4: According to the government's National Notifiable Diseases Surveillance System, around 100 measles cases have been diagnosed so far this year. That's 25% higher than the same time last year. Rebecca Hoffman says the spread has been traced back to travellers who've returned from affected parts of Southeast Asia.
5: We've had one patient that's been diagnosed with measles, but we've had a number of patients that have been exposed either to that case or to other cases.
4: The World Health Organization is among a range of global public health agencies which help to control infectious disease outbreaks, including measles, through surveillance programs, tracking data to alert member countries and facilitating the development of vaccines. But last year, US President Donald Trump withdrew the United States from the WHO. The US was its largest financial contributor, with donations ranging between $163 million to $816 million US dollars annually over the last decade. Experts say they're now seeing the impact. John James is a representative for the United Nations Children's Fund. He's on the ground in Bunia in the Ituri province of the Democratic Republic of the Congo, where aid agencies are struggling to contain a deadly Ebola outbreak.
6: Our humanitarian response generally for the DRC this year is only about a quarter funded at this point in the year. And that means that health systems, that surveillance, that general protection for children is weaker.
4: Current modelling from the US Centres for Disease Control and Prevention suggests the Ebola outbreak could exceed 20,000 cases over 3 months. Samantha Bowen is Director of Portfolio Management in Emerging Infectious Diseases at the International AIDS Vaccine Initiative. She's working on developing one of three Ebola vaccines and says preliminary funding has already been received from the government of the Netherlands.
7: We still know that there's going to be, you know, tens of millions of dollars required to continue advancing this vaccine candidate to get it into clinical trials, however. So unfortunately, the investment does not stop there.
4: In addition to the US withdrawal from the WHO, there are ongoing concerns about the Trump administration's dismantling of the US agency for international development. Professor Sharon Lewin is the director of the Peter Doherty Institute for Infection and Immunity.
8: USAID has played an incredible

0: prayer, the really important role in the response to infectious diseases, and all that capability on the ground across many countries in Africa and Asia has now all disappeared. The impact on lives will be significant.
1: Ms. Lewin says countries like Australia must act now to reverse the trend.
0: High-income countries need to step up. Contributions to multilateral initiatives like the WHO, we all need to play a part.
1: The Trump administration was contacted for comment.
2: Kathleen O'Connor there, and that's all from the World Today team this Tuesday. I'm Andy Park. I hope you have a great afternoon. Bye for now.
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3: 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Welcome to Afternoons with Joel Reinberger.
8: Have you ever bought a pair of scissors and it comes in a cardboard-backed plastic bubble and you realise at some point that you need a pair of scissors in order to get the pair of scissors out of the packaging? Bad packaging. There is so much bad packaging around. There's so much excessive packaging around. So many things come in plastic bubbles or boxes which really could be hanging by a tiny loop attached to a price tag and don't really need any more packaging than what they've got, but it's part of the sales process. Now, there's an award program, a brand new award program for packaging, and a Tasmanian company, a Launceston company, has just won the annual award. The very first annual Australian award for packaging has just been won by The Udder Way. And what they do is they've essentially made, in practice, it's a keg for milk. So you know how you go to your coffee joint and they have to throw out 400 milk cartons every day. No, you can get these 18-litre milk cartons. So, you know, it's much easier for you. And they're made to stack in a fridge and they work really easily. So, yeah, we're going to talk to these people who've come up with this brilliant idea of a better way for handling milk for cafes, for restaurants, etc. And we're going to learn a bit more about packaging and what makes good packaging and what makes bad packaging, because there certainly is enough of that about. And our review today, our film review with Tim Martine, Sheep Detectives. So it looks like a very cute movie where the shepherd, played by Hugh Jackman, reads detective novels to his sheep every night. And when he is murdered, the sheep become detectives and try to solve it. It looks like a very cute movie. How well does it work? Is it good enough for it? Will an adult enjoy it? It looks like a fun movie for kids, but is it something that an adult could enjoy? Well, it's hard to tell with Tim because the kid is only ever millimetres deep with Tim, so he can go and reclaim his childhood in a movie at any time. But yes, we'll catch up with him and find out what he thought of The Sheep Detectives. Now, when we look back at our childhood, we often glamorise it just a little. We think about our adventures, our triumphs, our fun times, but it's not always like that. We all had our bad days, our cranky days, our school days, and especially our naughty days. And that's what we're going to remember on Remember When today as we delve into our memories of crime and punishment. What naughty thing did you do? How were you punished for it? Did you sneak out after dark? Did you ruin your sister's best dress? Give cheek to the teacher? And what happened when you got caught? Six of the best? Mouth washed out with soap? Grounded until the sun goes out? Leading the pack of rascals today is my mum, Robin Reinberger. Good afternoon to you.
9: Hi, Joel.
8: How naughty were you as a child?
9: I actually wasn't very naughty at all because I was born in 1940 when the war began. So I was born in a time when it was just mum at home because dad was away at the army. And she was of the old style, what I say goes, okay? And that's how she worked it. Mind you, she had four girls.

0: girls. So she was kept pretty busy. So I can't remember. I can remember getting roused on and everything, but I can never remember actually getting smacked or anything. But I was really roused on and sat on the back step until I was much nicer and said, "Sorry, Mum," you know, that sort of thing. So it was a very regulated life in those years, because there was no you didn't use a telephone, you didn't have had the radio, no telly, no electronics, no nothing like that. So it was a very simple life. There was home and there was school. Okay, so there wasn't much outside of that in the first 10 years of my life, I think, simply because everyone was in the same boat. Nobody had money. It was money was scarce. Food, you had to have little tickets to buy, get your food, so things like that. So that was it was a fairly difficult time. So, no, and I don't remember actually being rebellious.
1: What about amongst your sisters? Was there one sister who would offer a bit of cheek to Mum?
0: That was me when I got to teenage years. Yeah, I did then. No, I think my eldest sister was probably the one who disagreed most, but maybe learnt not to say it. It was easier than getting into.
1: So, what was happening to her then? Was it just a matter of yelling? Was that really the main punishment? Being yelled at, essentially.
0: For my younger sister and I, yes, it was. I can't really say what it was for the older two, because they were 7 and 8 years older than Denny and I.
1: You had
0: a big gap, because when I was in grade 6 in primary school, they were both, one was out training to be a teacher and one was doing nurses training, and I didn't even see them very often. So I don't really know, even from talking later, what sort of discipline they had, but I know Mum was pretty strong on it, and my dad was a beautiful, quiet man, but he would stand there and he would back her all the way if need be, but never smacked, never anything like that.
1: Yeah, and look, I will mention that I did get Pop's war record from the National Archives a few years ago, and he taught personal combat. Yeah. So he was kind of afraid of nothing, was Cecil. He
0: No, that's true. But he was a lovely dad.
1: Oh, yeah, look, and look, a lovely grandfather as well. Mm. He was a very sweet, reasonable guy. Which
0: you could sit and have a reasonable talk with him.
1: Yeah.
0: If Mum decided she was on a high horse, well, you backed off. It was a lot easier than trying to say, duck the words.
1: Now, what about at school? What sort of punishments were being handed out of school when people were naughty when you were young?
0: Well, girls... You'd be told you could go and stand outside the principal's office. Well, that was about the worst you could be done to you, okay? Or your parents would get called. That was pretty rare. But boys, the principal of the high school I was in was in a fairly tough area, and he wore what the boys used to call brothel creepers, which are very thickly soled shoes.
1: Rubber soled shoes. Yep.
0: You never heard him coming, but if he walked past your classroom and there was a hoo-ha going on, he would walk in the door and the cane would slide out of his sleeve and into his right hand, and he'd say, you, and you, out. And you'd hear whack, whack, whack, whack, go back, and I don't want to get you anywhere near me again. I tell you what, it was a fairly rough area. There weren't too many of the boys who were going to stand up to him.
1: Yes. Well, look, I got caned, I think, once in primary school. I got the cane once in primary school. I don't even remember what for. And for talking when I shouldn't have been, I got the strap once at St. Virgil's here in Hobart at high school there, just the once. From a brother whose nickname was Jack the Strapper.
0: Yep, right.
1: Where did these canes come from? Where did the leather,
0: No, that's the brothers. Christian brothers always had straps, dear.
1: Yeah. Where did the straps come from? Like it would be a leather item with a steel insert in the middle of it.
0: No, I don't know about that.
1: Where did they get a strap specifically? It wasn't like a belt or some, you know, the wooden spoon. I copped the wooden spoon at home once or
0: you
1: twice
0: did.
1: In my childhood.
0: You did.
1: And it wasn't like they had like an object from around the class to be used.
0: I think they had a little factory that made them. Just for the Christian brothers, really.
1: The nuns, the Sisters of Mercy, would just smack you on the knuckles with a ruler.
0: With a ruler, yeah. Knuckle on the ruler.
1: Yeah. And sometimes they'd have the metal-edged ruler.
0: Cruel. That's not good.
1: And you'd be smacked with that one. That would be nasty there. If you've got a story about Crime and Punishment, what did you do? What was your naughtiness as a kid and how were you punished? Now, I put this question on my Facebook page and it wasn't like they had like an object from around the class to be used.
0: I think they had a little factory that made them. Just for the Christian brothers, really.
1: The nuns, the Sisters of Mercy, would just smack you on the knuckles with a ruler.
0: With a ruler, yeah. Knuckle on the ruler.
1: Yeah. And sometimes they'd have the metal-edged

0: first two answers are from my kung fu instructor, Darren, who says, sorry, Joel, I was an angel. And Darren is the least likely angel you've ever met. And I and my answer for him was, so was Satan once upon a time.
1: A fallen angel.
0: He was a fallen angel. He started as an angel. And, of course, the other person who admitted to being naughty as a kid was John X. Of course it's John is the naughty one. And he says, I took a wee in the corner of the sand pit at kindergarten and got busted when the teacher called me over. I denied it. And she pointed to my open fly. Busted! And I said, and your punishment? He says, just sheer humiliation and embarrassment. I was only five. So what was your naughtiness and how were you punished for it? Give me a call, 1-300-222-936. Let me know your story. Or you could text 0438-922-936. My name is Joel Reinberger, by the way. This is Afternoons on 936 ABC Hobart and ABC Northern Tasmania. My mother, Robin Reinberger, is with me sharing tales of crime and punishment from our childhood. Now, what did you learn about crime and punishment at Teachers College, Mum? Because generations were kind of changing there.
1: They were on the cusp of changing. So psychology said use some other way of doing it if you can and gave you some ideas of what you might do. But it wasn't all that common in the classroom you got into when you finished training. They were starting to really frown on using physical punishment and saying, okay, time out or let's see if you can do this again properly, da-da-da-da. And that was basically what they were using then. Mostly I dealt with little kids, which were easier in some ways because if they didn't want to do something, they said, I don't like that, that's awful. And you'd say, well, if you used red colour over there, that would look really good. And you'd sort of push them another little way. Redirect them, I think, yeah. And that's basically what you did a lot.
0: Okay, I do remember going to school in the 80s and our St John's Primary School in Dubbo had a blue room.
1: Oh, right.
0: They had a room which was for kids who were being particularly naughty, which was just everything in the room was blue. It's just a small room.
1: Yeah.
0: And nothing bad happened in there. Just go to the blue room and calm down.
1: Yeah, calming down in a different place.
0: You have another environment, there's books, there's a place to sit. Mm. You know, it's not a punishing place, it's just calm. Mm. I don't know why blue. I've heard that pink is actually a colour which has more of a psychological effect.
1: No, boys wouldn't like that.
0: That may be why they decided that blue was the better idea for that one.
1: Yeah, that actually for a big school, that for primary school, that would be terrific because it just removed them from whatever the basis of the upset was and they had time and nobody was there to look or to criticise and I think that was terrific.
0: Yeah, yeah. And then if you get a calm teacher or a calm principal coming and going, hey, this is what's going on, let's talk about it, the kid's more likely to be able to talk about
1: Absolutely.
0: It because they're out of the situation now.
1: Yeah.
0: Kevin says he remembers getting the cane at primary school in the early 80s. His teacher wielded it like a tennis pro. You had to get your hand out of the way quickly so they didn't catch you a second time when they brought it back down again.
1: Oh, what was it? Was it a cane?
0: I think it was a cane and there was kind of a double whipping action going on there. So it would hit you twice with one hit, it sounds like. That is amazing there. If you tried to pull your hand out of the way of the cane, it just increased the number, you know. You may have been, you're getting three, young man. And the moment you dodge away, now you're getting six. So you'd learn to stand and take that one there. Mm. Now, how would you handle the naughtiest kid at school, particularly, you know, when you're in teaching high school and you get a bunch of year sevens or year eights giving your cheek and going off? What do you do there?
1: I don't know. I only did high school teaching for 2 years and it was in years 7, 8 and 9 and it was the kids who had trouble learning, had trouble with language, with writing and things. In that case, you try to make it as interesting and as applicable to their lives as you possibly can, you know. At one stage, I remember getting newspapers with the racing coming up for the weekend and

0: one between two, and we sat around and they had to have a really good look at that and say, right, read what it says, pick your winners. And then on Saturday I collected the results and sort of saw how the – and the people who had actually picked more winners got a chocolate frog. So that was – that's the way it works.
1: I'm not sure if teaching gambling is the way forward these days, but, you know, whatever gets them, you know, processing the language the way you want it to.
0: Yeah.
1: Christina says, it was like an extra large horse crop. I know it left welts back in the 70s that Christina got belted with. Dale said, a case of the force fight backs at Rose Bay High in the 70s. A group of boys broke into the school after hours and proceeded to the deputy head's office and broke all the canes.
0: Well done, boys.
1: I can only offer my admiration for that one. Roger says, I'm not going to say the name in case it causes trouble. Does anyone remember a teacher known as Flogger? At Albuera School in the 50s, not great memories.
0: Gosh. Oh.
1: Wow. But once you've got the nickname of Flogger, it's all off of you. Well, yeah, like I said, we had one, and this wasn't his name, so I can say it, who was known as Jack the Strapper because he was so fond of the strap at St. Virgil's when I was younger there. Marie in Berrydale. Hello there.
2: Hello. Well, when I started school in the 1940s, you still got the cane for every mistakes you made. In maths, we were allowed 2 mistakes. Beyond that, you got a couple of the cane for each mistake. And being poor at maths, I was getting cane every day was part of schoolwork for me.
1: Oh, wow. Like for kids learning slowly, you'd get caned.
2: Yes. Oh, yes.
1: Did it motivate you at all, Marie?
2: Yes, and that never taught me to be any better at maths. The only time I was ever caned for doing something naughty in those days was for having a Batman comic in my possession, and comics at that time were considered to rot children's brains. So any child that had that deserved the cane. And the thing was, the comic didn't belong to me, so I got into trouble also from the person that had borrowed it from. So that taught me the comics were bad.
1: I take it the comic got taken from you as well.
2: Oh, yes, and I'm sure the teacher enjoyed reading them, yes.
1: Were you a particular Batman fan, Marie?
2: Yes, I used to like Batman when I was a bit older, but you had to read it very quietly because it was no one really approved of it. There was a book out at that time called Seduction of the Innocent, which blamed comics for everything.
1: Yes. And that ended up starting a thing called the Comics Code Authority, which thereby had to put their stamp of approval, and everything became very clean and sanitized and boring for a good 20 years or so.
2: Anything stronger than Donald Duck was considered very, very naughty.
1: Thank you, Marie. I understand that. Look, I had a Game & Watch when I was at high school, so a little tiny LCD game that you'd play, but it was also my watch. And I remember pulling that out in class to look at the time and the teacher taking it off me. And I'm just looking at the time. You cannot have that game in class. It's a watch as well. And and I lost it for 3 months. I was so angry. But Mrs. Dorman, who is your friend, Mum?
0: Oh, I do remember Mrs. Dorman. If she said something, she meant it.
1: Yes, she certainly did. Yeah. She certainly did. I certainly never had a game and watch out in her class ever again. Jim's in Little Swanport. Hello, Jim.
3: Yep. I was just saying, when I was going to school, 40 of us got the cuts out of the one class on the one day.
1: Out of how many students?
3: 40. Out of 56.
1: I mean, that's
3: the old priest, he was going out and he said, right, told us what to do. And anyway, the rest of us, we put one little kid on guard duty, and the rest of us old big old fellas, we were messing around, and all the smart kids took our names down. 40 of us had to line up for the cuts. We didn't know whether to go first until he got wound up or go at the end hoping he'd get knocked up.
1: Hoping his arm would get tired. His tennis elbow would play up.
0: Jim, whereabouts was this?
3: That was at Zavio back in about 1963, 2 or 3.
0: And where is that place? Where is it? Is it in Tassie?
3: It's Dominic. It's Dominic.
0: Oh, Dommy. Oh, okay, Dominic. Okay.
3: But before the 70s, it was called Zavio.
0: Oh, right. Sorry, I didn't realise that.
1: Okay, Xavier College. Okay, 40 out of 56. What happened to that kid who was the dobber at the end of the day, I want to know, Jim?
3: He wasn't the dobber. He was only on guard duty, but there was three or four of them, but they was little pets, so they never got nothing done to them.
1: I'm wondering what got done to them at the bus stop.
3: Yeah, I
1: did hear recently someone describe a kid as being book smart but bus stupid. Cheers, Jim. Thank you kindly. Mark at Risdon Vale, I'm not surprised you were a naughty kid somehow, Mark.
4: Like you, I reckon, Joel, a little bit.
1: I was a little angel, Mark. You can only even ask my mother about that. What happened to you, mate?
4: So me and my friends, we lit up a couple of fires. We lit up this one down Nutgrove Beach at Sandy Bay, like in the night time. And it got out of hand, of course, in this pine tree. So we've took off up the road, up to my friend's house. We're watching from the balcony and the fire brigade's coming and all this, and we're all excited about it. And we actually got away with it. And no houses got burnt, thank God.
1: Oh, wow. Okay, then. So arson, Jim, Mark, we're starting with, okay.
4: Yeah, and my second bushfire's down Tranmere, down the waterfront, in amongst the all the brushes and all that. And we lit this fire, and it took off. So we've took off home. Next, the fire brigade have come, police have come, and Mum knew we did it. I got caught.
0: Was it worse having Mum take you on and tell you how horrible you were, or yeah, would it have been better if the fire brigade had?
4: No, Mum.
1: And what was your punishment, Mark, for lighting fires the second time when you knew better?
4: Well, I got copped it off Mum from the the wooden spoon. I'd always say that didn't hurt. Next, she said, "Well, try this," and she'd come out with the belt.
1: Yep.
4: And I stole things from shops. You know, I remember when the SEM used to come around.
1: The what used to come around?
4: The SEM, the Saturday Evening Mercury.
1: Oh, yes. And kids used to be out selling the Evening Mercury, yep.
4: And chocolates.
1: Yep.
4: So this one house in Corella Street had a really steep driveway, so we'd hide in the bushes at the top of the driveway and he'd put his chocolate tin down and he'd be down at the door knocking on the door and we'd take one chocolate.
1: Oh.
4: I did lots of things, Joel. I never got caught. My brother did.
1: All right. Well, Mark, I know where you live. The police are on their way, okay?
4: And I can't hide, can I?
1: No, you can't.
0: You can't hide from your mum.
1: Good on you, mate. Thank you, Mark.
4: She still tells me what to do, and she's 90, so.
0: Well, that's good. I tell Joel what to do, and I'm only 86.
4: No, good on you.
1: Dan says Mark needs to be on a watch list. And Mark is now a carer for kids. He now looks after kids. That's his actual job in the afternoon, is looking after kids. So he's turned himself around and recognised that kids who have his tendencies need a certain type of guidance and need someone who will put their energies in the right direction. So good on you, Mark. Carolyn says, I was caned on the first day of school for answering back.
0: Oh.
1: Yes, I certainly believe that. What else have we got here? Paul in Sheffield. Hello there, Paul. How are you doing?
5: Very good. Thank you very much. This probably happened 50 years ago in Sydney. Me and a friend, and this particular friend of mine, we used to go to a pretty tough school in Sydney. I won't say where, but they had a really bully headmaster, caned everyone for everything. And this particular bloke was one of the tough kids in school. And the headmaster said, "I'm going to give you 6," and he said, "No." He said 4 is only warranted. So 1, 2, 3, 4, and he said to the headmaster, "No, just 4." So he put his hand out again and the headmaster gave him the 5th one and he broke the headmaster's jaw.
1: Oh!
5: Knocked him out stone cold. But one thing did come of it. The police were involved and all that. And the bulliness dropped dramatically in that school.
0: I'll bet.
5: So it was just... yeah, one of those Catholic schools where, you know, you can't do anything wrong, blah, blah, blah. And it certainly surprised him.
1: I bet it did. Paul, wow, what a tale there. Dan says, the thought of teachers getting joy from hurting kids is disgusting. And yes, I got the cane, says Dan. Yeah, look, I agree with you. Anyone getting joy from doing that rather than doing it for at least good reasons, should not be the person wielding that. Bruce, the Uber driver in Newtown, how are you doing?
6: Yeah, good, thanks, Joel and Mum.
1: And tell me about the punishment you remember going on.
6: Well, I luckily avoided it, but I clearly remember at a school in Box Hill where I grew up, we had this tough little nuggety Italian kid, and we're talking primary school. And you would have used one, Mum, the old 3-foot blackboard ruler.
0: Oh, yeah. Yeah, you had them.
1: Yeah, a yardstick, a literal yardstick.
6: Yeah, correct.
0: With a handle in the middle.
6: Yeah, absolutely. Little Vince Rizzo got two or three of the best from
0: that
6: ruler. None of this strap, all this mucking around with canes.
0: Oh,
6: The 3-foot board ruler. Hank puts his hand out, and he's probably, I have no idea, he's probably 8. And the teacher goes, whack, and the class just cringes. He goes, whack again. The ruler broke in half. That was the end of the punishment. It was gone.
0: I can't imagine anybody wielding one of those big rulers.
6: Yeah, no, there was no mucking around. Oh, I nearly swore then. There was no mucking around then.
1: Bruce, well done. Well done for changing that F to an M at the last second there, mate. Thank you kindly for that.
0: Oh, I love that.
1: Now, Ian from Somerset says, Joel, when are you going to bring the Rugrats into work? I've got you in here, so I should bring the wife and kids as well. We should have the whole family in here as well.
0: Oh, we could do that.
1: I've only got the one rat in my house, probably not, I imagine. Elaine says, Joel, I went to school in the UK and the use of a ruler, thimble and leather sole and, of course, the cane was the choice of discipline. It made you think twice about misbehaving. Now, the ruler and the leather sole and the cane, I understand. What's the thimble?
0: I don't know. I haven't heard of that. Was that tapping you on the head with the thimble on your finger? If you tapped it hard enough on somebody's head, that could be quite painful.
1: That would hurt. That would be kind of literally, I guess, knocking sense into someone.
0: Well, you'd hope so, but it probably didn't work.
1: No.
0: No.
1: No, indeed. So, Mum, finally, look, what's the difference between you doing crime and punishment or ruling over crime and punishment as a parent to you ruling over as a grandparent? What's changed in your attitude since then?
0: Not so much my attitude as what I do if it's something is really badly going wrong, okay? So as a mum, you'd remember this. You got told not to do it once. You got told not to do it twice. And then the third time, out came generally the wooden spoon round the legs. I've told you, go to your room, stay there until you're ready to apologise for being so or such a horrible little beast. But as a grandparent, I have never, ever smacked. I have smacked Eva, sorry. Eva is 30 and she was the most obnoxious little kid ever. I love her to bits now. She's just gorgeous. But at the time, yes, she was the one that got into huge trouble and I put her in a bedroom and I said, you stay there. You were very, very rude to me. You stay there. And anyway, a little while, the door opened. She came out and she said, are you ready to say sorry to me? dear. Yeah, so I've never smacked any of the grandchildren, ever.
1: 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This is Afternoons with Joel Ryanberger. My guest has been my mother, Robin. Thank you so much, Mum.
0: You're welcome.
1: And coming up, we're going to take more of your stories about crime and punishment. What naughtiness did you do? How were you punished for it? You can give me a call on 1300 222 936. And we'll find out about the movie The Sheep Detectives after the 2 o'clock news.
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1: And one other thing coming up after the 2 o'clock news is going to be Mark Fennell, host of Stuff the British Stole. They've stolen enough that there's three

0: 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We'll find out more.
1: Good afternoon, Guy Stainer with ABC News. A swearing-in ceremony has been held at Tasmania's Government House for four current ministers taking on new portfolios. State political reporter Josh Duggan has more.
2: Madeleine Ogilvie resigned from Cabinet a week and a half ago amid accusations she misled Parliament over whether she was involved in any Supreme Court action. Ms Ogilvie hasn't been replaced in the Cabinet. Her portfolios have been reallocated to other ministers instead. Guy Barnett, Felix Ellis, Nick Diagon and Jane Howlett were sworn into their additional portfolios by Governor Barbara Baker at a low-key ceremony this morning. Premier Jeremy Rockliffe was also in attendance. He hasn't held a press conference since Ms Ogilvie resigned from Cabinet.
1: Independent economist Dr Nicholas Gruen says the Macquarie Point Stadium could come with a $1.5 billion price tag. Dr Gruen's latest report, commissioned by a group campaigning against the stadium, suggests additional expenditure and cost pressures caused by the war in the Middle East has increased the project's overall cost. It builds on a previous report from Dr Gruen, which estimated the project would exceed $1 billion. At the time, the official estimate was $775 million. He says he now believes the stadium will cost $1.5 billion.
3: I'm already thinking the report is very conservative, and if I was a betting man, I would say it will. The stadium will cost more than our conservative estimate and less than our pessimistic estimate.
1: Disability advocates say they're concerned about aspects of the federal government's proposed overhaul of the National Disability Insurance Scheme, which would give increased powers to the minister. A Senate inquiry examining draft legislation has opened 3 days of hearings in Melbourne, with the committee expected to report back next Tuesday. The Deputy CEO of People with Disability Australia, Megan Spindler-Smith, says the bill shifts core eligibility, funding and decisions out of Parliament.
4: So what that can do is reduce the transparency, which means participants may not always be aware of changes to their eligibility or funding criteria until maybe they even turn up in the plans, but also it reduces the scrutiny.
1: The New South Wales government says research into decades of domestic violence deaths has helped create a new tool that will help reduce the number of people killed by those closest to them. Murray Olds reports.
5: The Domestic Violence Death Review Team has used decades of research to create a new tool that helps identify common themes in domestic and family violence. Minister for the Prevention of Domestic Violence, Jodie Harrison, says the research will be invaluable in tackling the scourge of domestic violence.
6: I think the overall dashboard is going to be really helpful.
5: The new dashboard identifies the most common perpetrators of domestic and family violence, models of behaviour, and how and when deaths have occurred. Ms Harrison says it'll also help early intervention and reinforces the need for more education at a younger age, even at kindergarten level.
1: The founder of Tasmania's biggest vegetable grower, Harvest Moon, is looking to retire and the company is seeking a new investment partner. The farm was started at Forth in Tasmania's northwest 45 years ago and now operates four sites across Tasmania, Victoria, New South Wales and Queensland. Founder Neil Armstrong is due to retire and an investment bank is seeking to find a new business partner for Mark Cable, who is continuing in his role with the business. Consultant David Williams told ABC's Country Hour he expects there will be a lot of interest.
7: We're looking for somebody that can add value as well as just buy Neil out. In other words, somebody that could bring intellectual property, somebody that could bring international markets. You know, I think a new 50% owner will only just serve to expand the business.
1: To sport, and the San Antonio Spurs have won Game 3 of basketball's NBA Finals, defeating the New York Knicks on the road by 4 points. Victor Wembanyama scored 32 points along with 8 rebounds and 6 assists as the Spurs won 115-111 at Madison Square Garden. The result ends New York's run of 13 straight wins in the postseason. The Knicks still hold a 2-1 lead in the best-of-seven series ahead of Game 4 on Thursday. To Tasmania's weather, there's a gale warning for the central west coast and strong wind warnings for the central plateau lakes, the far northwest, lower east, southeast and southwest coasts. Showers about the north today, but fine elsewhere. It's currently 15 degrees in Burnie, 16 in Hobart and Devon.

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2: Good to have your company today. We have been talking about crime and punishment that we went under as children. What was your crime? What was your punishment? It's been a lot of talking about smacking and being hit with rulers and straps, etc. And there is a Please Anonymous texter saying that this is bordering on physical abuse and it may cause a bit of trauma. And that's a fair bit of feedback. Times have definitely changed. We are certainly not saying that what happened was right or appropriate. And certainly, you know, if any teacher at my child's school when he was young had decided to hit him, there would have been some considerable trouble. Let me just put it that way. But tomorrow afternoon, we are going to have on an expert, a children's counsellor, to talk about how to discipline children in ways that don't involve the wooden spoon or the strap and where that line is between smacking and abuse. Some more of your thoughts about this one. Edmund says, my dad said he didn't enjoy belting us. He said it hurt him more than us. I've certainly heard that one before. Amanda at 7 Mile says, Joel, I was an absolute angel, of course, but my older brother was a bit of a lad. I recall seeing him and his friends being caned by the headmaster as they ran across newly sown grass. Later that year, as the headmaster was retiring, I refused to contribute to his gift fund on principle. Still proud of that one. Mark says, my experience with discipline came down to one thing. We knew which side our bread was buttered on. We did as we were told. And packaging, which we're going to be talking about later. When we painted Calstock in Deloraine in 2020, we used 597 tubes of poly S20 sealant for the gaps. How much better would it have been had it been contained in a pressured backpack straight to the gaps gun, says Mark. Yeah, absolutely. You know, if it's me doing my backyard, I might need two tubes. But for a professional who's doing whole buildings, that would make great sense. Mark from Risdonvale says, your mum sounds like my dear mum. She is cool. Thank you for that. And Harky's in Launceston. Hello, Harky.
3: Hi, Joel.
2: And what was your crime and how were you punished?
3: Catholic girls' school in Hobart. And I received all A's on my school report for achievement, but there were a few B's for attitude. And so my parents banned me from watching television for the rest of the term. I think the nuns and my mum and dad decided that would be an excellent punishment. And I couldn't watch Class of 74. And so everyone else in my class was watching Class of 74 except for me.
2: Oh, no.
3: And that's a really bad punishment. I also had another punishment. I was sick in prep. I had measles, mumps and chicken pox. And when I got back, I was in the dumb corner of the room. We had a test every Friday and you got gold and silver stars. And because I was away, when I came back, I was in the far left-hand back corner and I ran away and went home. So I was in. My punishment was getting put back in the top corner of the classroom, Joel. So that was not a good lesson, was it for me?
2: No, indeed it was not. Thank you, Harky. I love that withdrawal of television privileges, and a B means you're above average. I'm amazed you get punished for a B. That's terrible. Mrs. Monas's Bloomers is the name of this texter, says, the old man was a tradie. His carpenter fold-out wooden ruler was the weapon of choice. Took him a while to work out that breaking him over our backside was quite expensive, as the ruler usually snapped. He migrated to the jug cord. Used to wonder what the teachers at school thought about the welts on our legs. Wow. Yeah, that is certainly heading towards abuse, isn't it, that one? That's very nasty indeed.
1: Your film and TV review with Tim Martin on Afternoons.
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2: Tim has been to see a film that has gone well past the silly zone into

0: very silly indeed territory. It's called Sheep Detectives.
1: I keep them well fed, well groomed, and each day I read out loud to them mysteries, whodunits.
2: I know who the killer was.
1: I like to pretend that they follow along, but they're only sheep.
3: Ah! Why would he stop there?
4: He was just about to say who the killer was.
5: This is torture. It was the maid, right? Wake up! Everybody, wake up!
6: We found George on the grass, and he's not moving.
3: What?
5: Lily, tell us what to do.
6: Our shepherd was murdered. And we shall solve the crime.
4: Guys, I may be inside a clue.
0: Tim Martin, Sheep Detectives. Is this a kid's film? Is this an adult's film? Does it pass muster for both?
7: For all of the above. Yeah, when I went to see it, it was literally a family affair. It was me with my parents and my partner and her kids and like three whole generations all sitting in the back row together. And we had a great time. There was literally something for all of us. We all had a really, really great time watching it. Very, very funny. We all cried, all of us.
0: Okay, then, sitting in the back row, were you the people chucking Jaffers at other people's heads?
7: I did joke about it, but no, we didn't. I very carefully reined in my own demons. I was tempted to.
0: Your antisocial tendencies.
7: Would have been very easy.
0: Plus, mum's there next to you to give you a smack if
7: exactly.
0: That's what's going to go
7: down.
0: Exactly.
7: My parents were literally right there. So, yeah.
0: Okay, then. All right, give us the skinny. What is the style of this movie? How would you describe it?
7: Well, if you take the sheep out of it, it's basically Poirot with farm animals. It's a very standard Agatha Christie style murder mystery, except it's being solved by sheep. I actually got to say, when I first saw the poster for this, I completely got the wrong end of it because, and looking at the poster, I mean, I think I probably could have gotten the clues from it, but I didn't. When I saw Sheep Detectives, I thought it was a movie about detectives who looked into something to do with sheep.
0: Yeah, that was actually what I thought until I saw the trailer. Exactly that.
7: Yeah, and I had exactly the same thing happen. I mean, I don't know how you could like punctuate that differently to make a difference. I don't think you can. It was just an assumption I made. But I was quite surprised when I then saw the trailer and thought, oh, that's different. I wasn't expecting that. Like, it would have been different either way. I was worried it was going to be a little bit too babe, a little bit too twee. But I don't think it went too far into either of those bad directions. Like it's a very standard murder mystery that's in there. It's a very well written one as well. Like it's all the clues to solve it really are there right there from the start. Like you actually could solve it yourself if you want to try. It also means that the big final reveal feels earned because it's not a surprise twist out of nowhere with nothing supporting it or foreshadowing. Everything's there. So even if you're going in just for that story and you can look past the sheep, it's a pretty satisfying murder mystery. But on top of that, you've got talking sheep. So the basic premise is you heard Hugh Jackman's voice there. He plays a shepherd in this. Every night he reads a murder mystery book to his flock of sheep because he loves his sheep. And he's pretending that they can understand when he reads. And what he doesn't realise is that they actually do understand everything that he's saying. And they love all of it. But then one day he's found dead. The sheep realise it was a murder. And as luck has it, they now know everything they need to know about how to solve a murder. Which is very lucky because the local cop, small British town, he's useless. He just wants to close it up as quickly as possible. But you very quickly see you've got the usual suspects all around with motive and opportunity and means and balancing all of this stuff up. And the sheep are basically trying to lead Shepherd, if you will, the police officer into coming to the right conclusion. Along the way, there's some surprisingly deep themes and things that are built into it as well. Like there's the sheep in the story have this special ability, I guess, that sheep have to just deliberately forget things that they don't want to remember. They can just choose. And if something unfortunate or sad or negative happens, the sheep just all say, okay, on the count of three, we'll forget all about this and go back to being happy. One, two, three. And they can just forget it completely. And the story happens when they decide to not do that this time. And they have to live with this negative memory and they're not happy with it. And sort of talking about that idea that, just forgetting or ignoring something bad doesn't fix it or

0: gated or anything like that. And there's also that acceptance of outsiders, I guess, feeds into it in a few ways as well. So there's some really good stuff in there for the kids as well, I think, if you're looking at it as a whole family movie.
1: Well, let's have a talk about it as a murder mystery. Kind of ignore the sheep for a moment, which is hard to do. And tell us, sheep detectives Tim Martin, what is the detective story? Like, what's the murder, and who are the people that are in the suspect list there that we're getting to know?
0: Oh, okay. So the victim is George Hardy, the shepherd, who's been found dead outside of his caravan, which is where he lives, with his flock. The main suspects are his daughter, long estranged daughter who turns up out of nowhere. There's also a mysterious son of his who lives in South Africa. A journalist turns up in town to cover the story of the murder. There's a butcher in the town who's had his eye on the sheep for quite a long time. There's also another shepherd on a rival farm who has wanted to absorb George's farm for quite some time. So there's a few people who are, distinct possibilities, and they all equally look like they could be the murderer. So it's a really nice little game of elimination, I guess, as we go along and learn a bit more about all of them. And also, as we go, we learn a lot more about George the shepherd as well, and exactly why he's this weird guy who lives on his own and reads books to sheep, and would if for some reason somebody wanted him dead. So there's a really touching story behind that as well. And I think holding up again the silliness of the whole sheep thing, the cast are amazing. The voices behind these sheep seems like such a weird sentence to say, but the voices are just incredible. They really give so much personality and bring them all to life. And there's a really good cast. I mean, there's Patrick Stewart in there, Chris O'Dowd, who you might know from the IT Crowd, Rhys Darby, Bryan Cranston,
1: Julia
0: Julia
1: Louise
0: Louis-Dreyfus
1: Dreyfus,
0: voices,
1: amazing.
0: yes, voices Lily, who's sort of she's the lead sheep, who's actually the lead investigator. She's the biggest murder mystery nerd in there. And Brett Goldstein, you might know from Ted Lasso, voices a pair of violent rams who just like ramming stuff, and it's perfect. It's just every single one of them is so perfectly cast, and it means that they're all very distinctive the moment you hear them. You don't get confused as to who it is, and they also make this really interesting choice, particularly with Lily, the main character, the main sheep, because initially on at the beginning there's this sort of uncanny valley sensation that I got looking at talking sheep, the whole animated face thing, but it went away pretty quickly because none of that's really overdone. It's enough to make you believe that you can see that they're talking, but it's not enough to make it look weird or unsettling, like over animating anything. And with Lily, I think they've made this decision to sort of do something with her eyes, I think. They've humanized it slightly, more so than, the other less prominent sheep, I guess. Like her eyes are a bit rounder, and that horizontal slit pupil, it's softened a little bit, so it makes her a little bit more human and feel a bit more relatable, because hers is the face that you see the most of and the voice that you hear the most of. So it's little things like that that I think were a really good decision when it comes to, making it palatable and enjoyable and just not outright weird.
1: Is it actually funny?
0: It's hilarious. I was laughing almost constantly. It's an interesting blend, like between that, very silly British humour, where it's a little bit absurd, it's a little bit dry, and also this more crowd pleasing slapstick. I don't know. It's a bit of broad everything, a bit of everything, and I think you can trace a lot of that back to the writer and director as well. Like the director is Kyle Balda, who directed a lot of Minions movies and content, basically. He directed three of the shorts. He directed the first Minions movie in 2015. He also directed Minions, The Rise of Gru and Despicable Me 3. He was an animator on a whole heap of really great animated family movies like Bug's Life, Toy Story 2, Chicken Run, Monsters, Inc., one of the Shrek movies. So as a director, he's somebody who knows how to get that balance right from children through to the adults. And there's something that all of those movies that I just listed that they've all got in common is exactly that, managing to get
1: Has
0: that
1: he
0: humor
1: done
0: style
1: live
0: just
1: action
0: right.
1: though before this? Because everything else.
0: There's a bit of live action in there. Yeah, not a lot, but there's a bit. He's mostly in that sort of family and animated sort of

0: genre, which is where, again, the writer comes into it. And he's a really interesting mixed bag. Craig Mazin is the writer. It was based on a novel, I should also say, by the way, written by Leonie Swan, a novel called Three Bags Full. But the screenplay was adapted and written by Craig Mazin, who wrote Scary Movie 3 and 4, Superhero Movie, and Hangover Parts 2 and 3, which are at least comedies, but they're not exactly the most kid-friendly things I could think of. And then on top of that, he was also the writer for The Last of Us and the showrunner for Chernobyl, which are absolutely a different thing
1: Yeah,
0: altogether.
1: and
0: So,
1: Dune. He was one
0: again,
1: of the.
0: really skillful.
1: Yeah, apparently he did something with Dune as well.
0: Yeah, he's a really skillful writer, and he's very adaptable, like a really broad range of genres that he can slip into. So really adaptable. And again, those are all really excellent scripts. Like, they're things that, for one reason or another, they've all become, huge, massive hits, and they've targeted their audience really, really well. So between those two, like, I think you've ended up with this really good balance where it's got everything about it. It's got the polish of a big blockbuster, but it's got that sort of, Midsummer Murders sort of visual style to it, and the quirky sort of weird country character story and humor. And it ticks a lot of boxes. And it's, again, I was really quite surprised how much it could blend together all those really different interests and really different audiences, and manage to make something that really does work for the whole audience. Because we had a huge range of people in our screening as well. It was families with small kids, it was like elderly couples and everything in between, and everyone was laughing. It was, yeah, it's really, really fun.
1: All right, so Tim Martin gives full marks to the Sheep Detectives for the whole family. Now, you've got, I presume, being a geek as you and I both are, Tim, that Supergirl is on your agenda for the next week.
0: Oh my God, yeah, I've been desperate to see that. There's been a couple of, see, again, it's summer tentpole season in America, so all the big things are coming out, which has been a real problem for me. Because, yeah, I've wanted to see Supergirl forever. It looks amazing.
1: Yep.
0: Also, the Backrooms has just come out, and He-Man, the new live action Masters of the Universe movie, which I'm gagging to see as
1: See,
0: well. So
1: I'm
0: I've
1: not at
0: got a
1: all
0: real big
1: tempted
0: decision
1: by
0: to make.
1: He-Man. I don't know why, I'm just not at
0: Oh,
1: all tempted
0: really?
1: by He-Man. I did used to watch the cartoon as a kid, but He-Man as a movie, I just go, no thanks.
0: Did you see the original live action one from the like late 80s,
1: Oh,
0: I
1: with
0: think it was,
1: Dolph
0: with Dolph
1: Lundgren?
0: Lundgren? And it was awful. It was really, really awful. But part of me, I think, as a kid, I want to fix the damage that that movie did to me like half a lifetime ago, and see something that's hopefully got better production values and a better story. The trailers look like a lot of fun, so I think it'll be a bit of a hoot. But yeah, I'm torn between, yeah, those three, and there's, yeah, Supergirl as well, which the trailers I've seen, I really love what they're doing with that character from what I can see. And the Backrooms as well, because I'd really love to support that kind of really fiercely independent style of horror. And
1: Oh,
0: it's
1: because
0: based on
1: that.
0: a online mythology, like, yeah.
1: And this
0: Sorry.
1: is a guy who's made it. It's his first ever movie, and he's made it out of nothing, and it's just worked. It's just worked
0: Yeah.
1: really well, and he's
0: It's been
1: going to
0: picked
1: make
0: up by a major
1: bank out of it.
0: studio as well. And he's been very insistent on doing it his way. I was reading something a while ago about how they're sort of pressuring him to say, "What's the big bad monster going to look like?" sort of thing. And he had to say, "No, we're not doing that. That's not what this is. That's not what's making it scary. Trust me, you know." So, and it sounds like he got his way. And so the early reviews that are coming in from that are really, really positive. So, yeah, so there's silly big action movie, there's superhero, and then there's independent horror. And God, there was something else I was interested in this week as well. It's really tough, Joel, for a film nerd. There's a lot coming out.
1: And
0: I'm going to have to
1: and the
0: pick
1: new
0: one and do the other one next week.
1: and the
0: I
1: new
0: don't know.
1: Spider-Man movie is not so far away as well. I
0: Yeah,
1: think
0: that's close too, yeah.
1: that's only the end of July, so looking forward to that. So
0: It's a hard choice.
1: yes, I think I'm going to be watching Supergirl this weekend. In fact, I might be watching Supergirl and The Mandalorian this weekend. I might be getting a bit of everything in there.
0: That'd be a really good double feature,
1: Oh,
0: actually.
1: there we go. We've got a couple of texts about it. Tim saying, "I enjoyed the Sheep Detectives, but there was something that troubled me afterwards. Winter Lamb, which is the name of a character, was too small. Winter lambs are born before spring lambs, so should in fact be bigger, not the tiny lamb it was in the movie." That is a interesting
0: I hadn't
1: point.
0: thought of that.
1: Yeah,
0: That's out
1: yeah.
0: of farmer's perspective, is it? Did they consult any? Like, that's interesting.
1: Possibly
0: I
1: not.
0: wouldn't have thought of
1: And Nikki
0: that.
1: said, "We saw Sheep Detectives on the weekend, loved it. My hubby is the crier when watching movies, and he did. And we're both

0: in our late 50s. Yes, there is indeed nothing stopping you there. Tim Martin, thank you kindly. Talk to you next week.
1: Thanks, heaps.
0: Yes, the sheep detective is getting full marks from our Tim.
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0: Annie has what we're going to call the last word today on our crime and punishment, talking about remembering our crimes and our punishment. I was kind of hoping for the creative punishments that parents would come up with for you here. And it's ended up being too much about kids being hit, frankly. And Annie says, Joel, when I went to strap my 13-year-old son for hitting his sister, I realised I was treating cruelty with cruelty and did not proceed, and I've been totally against all forms of physical punishment ever since. My latest son was never hit in his life, says Annie. So I think that's going to be our last word on that one for today. Now, if you'd like to make sure the children in your life know they can and should tell someone if anything half as bad as what happened to us is being inflicted on them, aside from telling parents, teachers or a trusted grown-up, there are a couple of services that can help you. Kids Helpline is Australia's free, confidential, 24/7 online and phone counselling service for young people 5 to 25, qualified counsellors available anytime for any reason, and you can call them on 1800 55 1800. There's also an online web chat if that's the only way you can get there. Lots of information about safety, abuse, unsafe secrets, what to do if you think your child might be unsafe at the Kids Helpline website, so kidshelpline.com.au. Or that number again, 1800 55 1800. And if this has brought up something for you, there's plenty of support services for grown-ups around as well. Lifeline, 13 11 14, always there to take a call. There is also a Tasmanian Lifeline. This is not a crisis service. It's more that if you need someone to talk to maybe regularly, 1800 9844 34. There is Men's Line Australia, 1300 789 978. And there's Beyond Blue, 1300 224 636. The message really is, if this is bringing up problems for you, if this is causing you issues, then you should reach out. You should go looking for the help that you need, and there are lots of places willing to offer it. First one, the one that I'd say is most important for you to remember is 13 11 14. Nice, easy, six-digit number, Lifeline. 13 11 14 if this is bringing things up for you. And what I'd prefer to be talking about this part of the show onward is going to be other things going on the show. So Tony at Woodbridge says, Sheep Detective, clever comedy that a lot of the kids didn't pick. The chicken crossing the road, the butcher sitting in his car, counting sheep in the paddock and falling asleep. Great fun, says Tony. I love that when there are layers of comedy there. And we've got lots of people responding to packaging, because we've got a Tasmanian who's won an award for their packaging because it's clever and it's actually reducing the amount of packaging. Elizabeth says, oh my God, packaging, especially around scissors, etc., my total pet hate. Lynn at Richmond says, some packaging is for safety reasons. I recall someone taking a knife from a display, then going to stab a shop assistant. Puts a different perspective on some of it. And Harkey says, because I was complaining about the scissor package that requires a pair of scissors to get open. And Harkey says, you can hold the scissor packet upright, long ways, parallel to your body, place your palms on each end and squeeze. Often this can open it, and similar packages. So it's kind of squeeze the plastic and the cardboard starts peeling. Same process can work with stubborn jars, says Harkey. Oh, thank you, Harkey. In a moment, we're going to catch up with Mark Fennell, presenter of Stuff the British Soul Stole. There is a brand new season starting tonight, if you would like to get in touch with that. And in fact, maybe get in touch with the previous couple of seasons.

0: Boom Crash Opera and Onion Skin. Liz at Launceston solves an issue out of that cheap detectives movie. So, saying, my understanding of the Winter Lamb was it was born the winter after the others. That's why they were so big. And it was a newborn, says Liz. Thank you, Liz. That solves that. Mark Fennell with us in just a moment.
1: It's the end of an era as Bogues Brewery leaves Launceston.
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0: Stuff the British Stole is a documentary series about historical artefacts from all over the world that have ended up in English museums. 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
7: I'm trying to steal back looted artifacts.
8: How many Egyptians died for this stone to reach the British Museum?
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7: This is about stealing that power, the power to tell your own story.
12: So many things were stolen.
13: So let's go find them.
0: Mark Fennell is the presenter of Stuff the British Stole. G'day, Mark. How are you doing?
14: Hello. How are you?
0: Good, good. Did you sit down and make a list of stuff at some point? And how long was it?
14: Very long list. Actually, and it wasn't made by me. So when we started the podcast way back in 2020, one of the things we actually did was...

0: We actually set up an email address for people to email us. If you've ever been in a museum or a gallery, seen something and thought, wonder how that got there, let us know. And actually, over the course of, you know, three seasons of the podcast, now the third season of the TV show, there's a Stuff the British Stole book coming out soon as well. Almost all of them have actually come from listeners or viewers. But I will say the most interesting subsection is I do get these emails every once in a while from actual people that work at these museums, and you'll get these emails going, so we've got something in our collection, and I don't really entirely know where we came from. Can you look into it, please? And so we go off and we do, and then we circle back and be like, hey, we did an episode about it. You want to be interviewed about it? And they're like, oh, no, couldn't possibly. I should never have emailed you. I was like, oh, okay, cool.
1: And really, what you've just done is their research for them.
0: Well, I think one of the things is that I've often said, I mean, the running joke is that I'm Indiana Jones in reverse, right? You know how he used to run around the world and say, it belongs in a museum, and then I come along and go, does it though? And actually, really what the show is it's certainly from the very beginning, it's sort of been a reaction to the inadequacy of museum labels and plaques. You know, there's little 80 words next to objects that somehow have to tell these very big, complicated stories. And usually they sort of hide behind some very polite words. But actually, the history behind a lot of these objects is so much more interesting, so much more complicated, with a lot more grey areas. And that's the stuff I love. I love the grey areas. I think that the title is cheeky. It's very tongue-in-cheek. But actually, really, when you get into it, it's the nuances and the kind of these unfurling mysteries that I love most.
1: Now, why did you start this season with tea?
0: Well, tea is my white whale. Ever since we started Stuff the British Stole, I've been like, tea is the most unbelievable story. Like, it's quite literally one of the most epic tales in history, because obviously we do tend to think of tea as being British. You know, there's a sort of English afternoon tea thing going on, but actually it does come from China. But the

obviously, we do tend to think of tea as being British. You know, there's a sort of English afternoon tea thing going on. But actually, it does come from China. But the actual story at the heart of it is the British wanted tea so badly and the Chinese wouldn't give them the amounts they wanted. So actually, the British East India Company sent a Scottish gardener undercover in disguise, complete with like a Chinese man ponytail, to deep inside China where, you know, he was under threat of death had he been captured, to find the way the Chinese grew their tea, nick a bunch of the plants, and ultimately smuggle it out of China and over to India, which the British controlled, and therefore turned these huge fields into tea plantations. And it's the most epic saga because when you look at it now, it involves three empires, right? The British Empire, the Qing Dynasty, Chinese Empire, and now what is the world's most populous nation, India. It's an epic story of war and drugs and heists. It's an amazing story. And I've been wanting to do it. And I just had to find the right kind of structure to let it play out. And my hope is that

0: interesting thing, isn't it, that we often blame, you know, we tend to associate opium with China as if the Chinese brought it here. But in fact, it was the opposite. The British took opium to China in order to drug the Chinese into insensibility and take away the tea.
1: Well, look, there was definitely a love of opium in China in the first place. But you're right, the British East India Company, at the behest of Queen Victoria, I might add, were the world's most powerful drug cartel. Like, really, like what they actually were doing was they would take opium, they'd smuggle it into China through third parties, and then the money they get back from that, they would pay for the tea. So it's a really elaborate kind of three-way exchange program there. And I think one of the challenges of doing a show like this is you want to tell a big story, but you kind of need to make it work from scene to scene. So I always say it's a mystery show first, a travel show second, and then a history show third, because if you can't get taken away by the mystery and the adventure of it, then you're never going to pay attention to the history. And let's be honest, nobody really wants to be lectured about colonialism, but everybody loves a treasure hunt.
0: Now, I saw your tea lesson, your lesson in how to drink tea, which is hilarious.
1: This is the one on Instagram.
0: I watched the first episode today.
1: Oh, my viewers, right.
0: I got sent a preview. Absolutely hilarious. And what is the secret message that you are giving out when you stick your pinky out, Mike Fennell?
1: So we should give some context here. At the very beginning of the episode, I meet one of King Charles's butlers, a former butler, and he tries to bring me up to speed on how to drink tea like a royal. As you may be gleaning, turns out I'm not rather good, and I'm not quite ready to meet royals. But
0: he's a slurper, everyone, a slurper.
1: I am a slurper. And instinctively, when I go to lift up a teacup, as many people do, I thought, oh, I'll be very refined. I'll raise up my pinky. And according to the butler, apparently, once upon a time, it was thought that if you raised your pinky when you drank tea, you actually had syphilis. Now, I don't think that's science, to be honest, but it was certainly quite shaming. When the king's butler tells you you might have syphilis, I feel like that's not a moment you get to live down.
0: You are listening to Afternoons with Joel Reinberger on 936 ABC Hobart and ABC Northern Tasmania. Mike Fennell is with us, presenter of Stuff, the British Style, which is a podcast and a forthcoming book, and season 3 of the TV show starting tonight on ABC TV and iView. In fact, I'm pretty sure you can already watch it on iView. It often comes out a few hours before the TV show shows. Now, who are the guys in the masks that you're talking to in the trailer?
1: Yes. So a little bit later, and you're right.

0: most popular display in the British Museum is the Rosetta Stone, which is a stone taken from Egypt that was originally taken by the French, I will say, but somehow ended up in the British Museum. And actually, there's a team of, let's call them activists, who have tried to go in and essentially steal it back, but not necessarily in the way you might think. But they went into the British Museum in those masks to do digital scans of the Rosetta Stone, and it ends rather badly for them. They are at the beginning of the Rosetta Stone episode, and I'm always fascinated by people that are trying to bring justice to these objects, and it's a very complicated way of doing it, but it's certainly very dramatic. And we ended up having this meeting in a clandestine warehouse in Hackney Wick, London. I think for me, what I'm often looking for is people that are trying to do things differently and interestingly. And when it, as you can see from the trailer, they are definitely doing it differently.
1: Now, I've got a couple of texts here for you. David Tewksbury says, Mark's podcast on what the POM stole was brilliant. Used to listen to it on Radio National instead of listening to Macca on Sundays. Jane says, love Mark and his work. Huge fan of No One Saw It Coming. And Dave has an interesting one saying, do we have a Dutch, French, German, Portuguese, etc. series? Why not move the blame?
0: Yes, this is one I get constantly, and I'm down for it. First, let me just say, if anybody wants to pay me to make stuff the Dutch style or stuff the Italian style, I'm there in a heartbeat. And you know, look, it happens a lot, you know, like certainly the Mongolian style things, the Roman Empire style things, undeniably. But at the end of the day, we don't start Parliament with Hail Caesar, and Genghis Khan is not on our coins, right? So on a very fundamental level, it's the British Empire that, you know, at its peak was a quarter of the world's land, a quarter of the world's population, certainly the empire that has most shaped our lives as Australians, and indeed anybody that speaks English. I will say that I am currently cooking up one of the next iteration of the stolen verse might be. It is not one of the ones you've mentioned, though. So I'll just let people percolate on what the first spin-off might be. And it'll depend on how successful this season is, if we might get to make it or not. But I'm definitely very interested in exploring the other groups of people that nick stuff.
1: Now, I will put up a vote for Germany because, you know, my wife's German and I have a German name and I've been there. And have you ever seen the Pergamon Museum in Berlin?
0: I have. I haven't been inside, though, but I'm told it's incredible.
1: It is. I mean, you can't go inside at the moment. They're doing it up, but it is unbelievable. And so they just stole the altar from the city of Pergamon, which is now part of Turkey, but was part of the Greek Empire at the time. And, like, you have to, it includes the steps. And there's like 40 steps that you walk up to, marble steps, to get to the altar of Hercules, which has got all the surrounding building around it as well. And there's these gates that are like four stories high from some part of the Middle Eastern world. Like, they stole some serious stuff and built a museum around it. Absolutely amazing.
0: I'm just writing down some notes now. This sounds very... I feel like I can build an episode around this. This is very positive.
1: Now, who's fighting the hardest to have their stuff returned?
0: Oh, that's a good question. I haven't had that one before. I think it varies, right? I think there's an idea out there that perhaps I think that all objects should go back to where they came from, and I don't. I actually think every object has its own journey. And certainly source communities, the countries and communities where this stuff is taken from, they also don't all think that everything should go back to where it came from. A lot of them, and one of the things I'm most struck by is particularly, say, First Nations communities in the US and Canada, often their stuff has been nicked under terrible circumstances, but at this point in history, they're grateful that it was preserved, and actually what they'd really like is an opportunity to have a say on how the story of that object is told. So basically rewriting the plaque or the label. So a lot of communities want that. I will say that in the life of the show that we've done in the podcast, the book and the TV show, there has been some objects that over the years have been returned. And I think one of the stories that fills me with the most joy, and actually one of the reasons why I wanted to do the Stuff the British Stole book, because some things changed since when we did the first episode of the podcast. So there's some spears that were taken by Captain Cook from what is now Botany Bay that only in the last year or so have actually been returned to the people of that area. And so there's an enormous amount of work that goes into it and so much negotiation. And, you know, one of the real challenges is that the big one, the British Museum, can't legally, they physically, legally, philosophically cannot return things, even if they wanted to. What I do object to is that they refuse to answer questions when they're asked questions about their objects and why they haven't or why they've made certain

0: decisions. They shut up shop and they don't engage. And I just don't think that's, in an age of free press, that's not okay. But, you know, they are facing an unusual challenge. I will acknowledge that.
1: 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It's Afternoons with Joel Reinberger. Mark Fennell is with us, who is the presenter of Stuff the British Style, which starts at 8 o'clock tonight on ABC TV, or you can start listening to watching Season 3 on iView if you're keen to get into it right now. What rock is from Australia in England at the moment?
0: Well, there was the largest meteorite in the world that landed in Victoria, right? And it was... at the time, it caused this massive argument between the state of, you know, well, I guess the Dominion of Victoria, because it wasn't a country yet, it's before Australia becomes federated, and England as to who gets to keep this thing. And they ended up splitting it into two pieces. So what the biggest piece of the Cranbourne meteorite now lives in the gift shop of the Natural History Museum in London, and there's a smaller piece in Victoria. And I didn't realise what a huge argument there were. There were front page debate about who gets to keep the largest meteorite in the world. This incredible piece, by the way, of Australian scientific history. But then there's the other point, which is like, actually, there was a group of people here before that had a very different relationship to that meteorite, which is the Bunurong people. And definitely nobody asked them how they felt about it. And so you've got four different versions of history, right? You've got the imperial history, the colonial history, the First Nations history, and then the scientific history, which is its own saga, because actually that piece of rock is a piece of a dead planet from billions of kilometres in space away. So it's really like, you know, when I say every time we come back to do the show, it should be a blockbuster, I really do mean it. Like, we've got, you know, things from space. I go from the Himalayas to Hawaii to Hong Kong. It's the scale of the show that I guess we is so important to me, is that we make sure that, you know, it's the story of the greatest heist of history, right, when you think about it. And I want to make sure that people feel like they're coming for an adventure.
1: Mark Fennell, fantastic to talk to you. Thank you so much for being with us today.
0: Thank you, mate.
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1: Have you had a chance to play Tassie Hide and Seek yet? 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If you're the first person to call and guess correctly, you go in the draw to win a trip for two to Sydney to see the filming of the final episode of the TV series Race Around the World, which is a star-studded affair. Here's how it played out on Afternoons recently. We are playing Tassie Hide and Seek.
4: Hello, it's Lucy Braden from Drive here. Can you guess where in Tasmania I'm hiding? My first clue, you can go antiquing here.
5: This is exciting. I think she might be in Sorrel.
6: Is she in New Norfolk, by any chance?
1: Look, it's a great guess.
6: I was going to say Signet.
7: Lucy may be at Oatlands.
5: How about Richmond?
4: My second clue, are you on the right track?
8: I think she's in Westbury because there's a big cart above the Taz Antique Shop there.
1: Oh, very clever.
9: I reckon she's in Avondale. There's a train track out that way, Western Junction.
10: I was thinking it might be Deloraine.
9: I reckon Penguin.
4: My third clue. You can board a train, but it's not going anywhere. But you'll get some really, really good pancakes.
1: Dave, where do you think she is?
11: I'm thinking Margate. Perhaps on the left-hand side with the stationary train and the antique store that's near the car park.
4: Yep, I'm at the Margate train. Woo!
11: The third clue did help. I was settling on Campbelltown until I started hearing the second and third.
1: That is how Tassie Hide and Seek plays out. So if you would like to be a part of it, you should be keeping your ear out for that cue to call and those

0: clues and give it a go. That's kind of the trick for this one. You give it a go, because it's the first guess, correct guess in, is the one who wins it. So if you think you've got a reasonably intelligent guess, just give it a try. Now, around this time each year, just as the weather starts getting properly cold, we put the call out to you to knit squares, send them in to be made into blankets to go to Tasmanians in need and keep them cozy through a frosty Tassie winter. We get overwhelmed by your generosity each year. People drop in bundles of them. Parcels and squares of yarn arrive in the mail from Queensland and WA. And we are ever so grateful for your help. But after a few years of running this appeal, we've found that there is a kink in the supply chain. We have thousands of knitted squares. They, in fact, live in my wife's office upstairs. My wife, Iris, works in the library here. And we've got so many of the squares now. We've got thousands of them. But what we really need is help stitching them together into blankets that we can then send out. So we don't need squares. We need people to do the joining. So tomorrow, here at ABC Hobart, we're holding a join-a-thon and you are invited. Viv Evans is the unofficial captain of our loyal squadron of knitters and joiners, valiantly helping to save my beloved from perishing in an avalanche of knitted squares that you've sent in. Hello, Viv. How are you doing?
1: Well, thank you.
0: Now, you'll be heading up a kind of a blanket sweatshop tomorrow by the sounds of it.
1: Yes, we'll be getting people together that might be interested in joining and just showing them basically how we join the blankets together.
0: Now, how hard is it to do that joining?
1: No, it's very simple, and I think there's very few people that wouldn't be quite capable of achieving this without any problems.
0: Now, are there any prerequisite skills that you think would be helpful?
1: Not really, no. I think it's just something that there are different ways you can join them, and yes, a couple of the ways might need a prerequisite, but most of the ones just overlapping the joining is not something you would need to have any pre-skills.
0: Okay, then. So you can teach anyone, you reckon?
1: I think that's true.
0: Okay, then. Now, when are you going to be getting set up tomorrow in the foyer at the ABC in Hobart?
1: Okay, well, we've got the morning tea for the knitters and joiners from 10 till 12, and then from 12 till 2, we will be in the outside foyer, which we have got set up now. We set it up a couple of days ago, and we will be sitting there, and we can sit and have a chat and show people just the ways to do it.
0: Now, if anyone would like to come and help, do they need to BYO needles or yarn or anything like that?
1: No, we've got some yarn, we've got the squares, and I'm hoping that we have got the darning needles that we will need. They were being organised, and I have got some that I can bring along.
0: Now, for listeners who would like to help but they can't necessarily make it into Hobart tomorrow, how can they pitch in from home?
1: Well, any time. I mean, I've done it before. I can have somebody in there and just run them through it at a time that's convenient to themselves and myself. Other than that, they could come in at some stage, and there's usually blankets around they could have a look at and just see how it's been done and see whether they feel that they will be able to achieve the same result.
0: And look, there's a video on our Facebook page with Katinka from Lillian Dot teaching Rick Goddard from our breakfast show how to join squares. And if Rick can manage it, I reckon anybody can. Now, we also need some yarn for sewing the squares together. What is the right kind of yarn to donate if people are going to do that?
1: Preferably 8-ply acrylic. Acrylic being the main thing because we're not sure of the availability of washing machines and that for the people that we give the blankets to. So acrylic is a little bit more flexible as far as washing is concerned. So 8-ply acrylic is ideal.
0: Is exactly what we need there. How many knitted squares do you think we have here at the moment at the ABC? What's your best guess?
1: Well, we had a lot more. I can assure you of that. I reckon we've probably now got about 3,000, two and a half. But that won't go far when you think we use 30 or 40 squares per blanket.
0: That's right. That's kind of a 75, 100 blankets, something like that. So
1: exactly. And we give out most years about 400 plus each year.
0: Viv, great to talk to you. Thank you kindly.
1: No problem. Thank you.
0: Viv Evans, unofficial captain of our loyal squadron of knitters and joiners. And so we're having a join-a-thon tomorrow. We've got a morning tea. If you are a regular knitter who's helped us out, we've got a morning tea going on tomorrow. That's from 10 o'clock. And then we're going to be teaching joining from midday in the foyer. Come on down if you'd like to learn those skills.

Scott tells us that there's a couple of fire trucks and an ambulance outside the old wool store on Macquarie Street in Hobart. They're blocking the two left lanes. The two right-hand lanes still flying, but it's causing a bit of a traffic snarl on Macquarie Street. Get into those right-hand lanes early if you're heading down Macquarie this afternoon.

0: Joe Cocker is feeling all right. We're going to look at award-winning milk packaging after the news. We'll let Joe get us there.
1: When news breaks.
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1: If it's relevant to you.
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0: afternoon, Guy Stainer with ABC News. US President Donald Trump has confirmed two pilots who went down in the Strait of Hormuz are fine. The New York Times reported a United States Army Apache helicopter gunship went down near the Strait and its two crew members were safely rescued. The report says it was not immediately clear whether the Apache was shot down by Iranian fire, experienced mechanical failure, or encountered some other problem. When asked about the incident, Mr. Trump says everyone is safe.
1: The pilots are fine, yeah.
2: And
1: nobody injured.

0: We are going to issue a report tomorrow, but the pilots are fine, yeah.
1: Back home, and advocates have raised their concerns about how the federal government's proposed changes to the National Disability Insurance Scheme would affect parents caring for children with complex needs. Senators have begun 3 days of hearings in Melbourne where witnesses are giving evidence into the draft legislation. The bill aims to place increased responsibility on parents, among other changes. Children and Young People with Disability Australia CEO Skye Kokoski-Moore has told the inquiry about what the reality is like for some parents.
2: Imagine you're a single parent counting on two skilled support workers whom you trust to keep your young children with complex neurodivergent and trauma needs safe. You're scared that if the NDIS labels this work of a three-person team as ordinary parenting and strips it away, it will leave your children highly vulnerable to physical danger.
1: Tasmania's Police Association says officers will begin training at the Police Academy in Hobart this week for a 12-month taser trial. 50 officers from stations across the state will be equipped with the tasers from the 1st of July. Tasers are currently used only by specialist police units in the state. The trial will determine whether they'll be rolled out more broadly. Tasmanian Police Association President Shane Tilley says training will begin soon.
3: You know, I've a lot of faith in our op skills people down at the Police Academy. Spoke to them last week directly. They have a program in place where they'll deliver the best training that Tasmania Police has seen from this small unit. And we're looking forward to seeing how it all plays out.
1: Australia's high allergy rates are beginning to drop. New research confirms a change in health guidelines in 2016 has prompted egg allergies to fall by 17%. The study, which examined the health data of more than 7,000 children, has been led by the University of Queensland and the Murdoch Children's Research Centre. Associate Professor Jennifer Copland says the findings are significant.
4: We were really excited to see the decrease in egg allergy. We were also really excited to see the uptake of the guidelines was really great. The reason we were seeing this drop was because parents were introducing egg to their infants in the first year of life. They were following the guidelines, and it was great to see it was starting to make a difference.
1: The artificial intelligence company OpenAI has announced plans to raise money on the stock market for the first time. The BBC's Peter Bowes has more.
5: For many potential investors, it is a gamble, it is a risk worth taking because they see this as one of those pivotal times in history where something comes along that could change the course of history, that this could be a technology, the next generation of computing, that could dominate the tech landscape for decades to come. If OpenAI and Anthropic were just any old business that might seem like a good bet for the future, even though they weren't making any money now, I think investing in them would be highly speculative. But these are businesses that have the potential to become the backbone of the AI economy.
1: Staying overseas, and a state of emergency has been declared for parts of New Zealand's capital, Wellington, as the Weather Bureau warned of waves up to 9 metres along the city's south coast. Gale force winds and rough seas are battering the city, with authorities urging hundreds of residents along the south coast to evacuate. Around 8 flights were cancelled at Wellington's airport, and ferry services between New Zealand's North and South Islands have also been cancelled. This resident is shocked by the storm.
6: I think this is like the biggest waves I've ever seen. It's very windy.
1: To Tasmania's better weather now, and there is a gale warning for the central west coast and a strong wind warning for the central plateau lakes, far northwest, lower east, southeast and southwest coasts. Today, showers about the north, but fine elsewhere. It's currently 15 degrees in Launceston, 16 in Burnie and Devonport, 17 in Hobart. Tomorrow, widespread showers about the north and west, with scattered showers extending statewide during the day.
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8: G'day there. So we did have an incident on Macquarie Street in Hobart a little while ago that got reported in, that there was a minor crash and the left-hand lane was blocked on Macquarie Street down near the wool store there. But we are told by the state roads that the incident has been cleared. Traffic is now flowing normally, so no more snarl on Macquarie Street in Hobart. If you spot a crash or a snarl or a line-up where there really shouldn't be one, then please kindly report it in.
9: You can text me on 0438 922 936 or phone 1300 222 936. Marie at Risdon Vale talking about the join-a-thon we've got tomorrow says, Joel, I've knitted dozens and dozens, possibly hundreds of squares for the appeal, and I'm booked in for tomorrow to learn how to join them together. I am looking forward to it. Thank you, Marie. You're a champion. We look forward to having you. Donna, responding to Sheep Detectives, which Tim reviewed a little while ago, says it's a good family, all-ages film. It doesn't take long to disregard the Talking Sheep Act and settle into the complex crime scene. If you like Vera, you will like this movie, says Donna. And Rolf from Rosetta says, on stuff the British stole, we were talking to the host of a little while ago, what about the things that have been preserved as the country that it came from has been war-torn or systematically destroying their heritage? Look, that is very much part of the series, Rolf. And in fact, Mark Fennell even said that, particularly First Nations people from, I think it was Canada and America, are quite grateful that their stuff has been preserved that the way it has in British museums. What they're hoping for is to be able to change the story that is being told about those items in the museum. That's what they really want. They don't mind that they're there because they've actually, in the end, been a helpful preservation of heritage, but they would like to have some input in the story that is told about those items. But apparently the British Museum particularly are a law pretty much unto themselves and will do or not do things according to what they want. So, yeah. But, yeah, very much a part of the tale there. So if you're a fan of that, if you like the sound of that, Stuff the British Stole, there is a podcast. There is 3 seasons of the TV series. The 3rd season starts tonight on ABC TV at 8 o'clock. But it's already up on iView. I peeked at it a little bit earlier and it was already up there. So you can see all 3 seasons on iView now. And Mark Fennell is fantastic. He's very easy to listen to, very fun and interesting to watch. So worth getting behind that one if you've got some kind of an interest in history. Now, we play a game on Monday afternoons called Postcode Bingo. You may have missed it yesterday because at 2 o'clock we went off to the traditional King's Birthday weekend footy match, Collingwood versus Melbourne. We were only on digital, so if you weren't listening on digital, you missed out on Postcode Bingo yesterday, which was on the East Coast. But next Monday, we will be on the radio, and we are off to 7304, the Meander Valley and the Central Plateau. Deloraine is by far the biggest town, but it also includes places like Elizabethtown, Mole Creek, Chudley and Caveside, Western Creek, Meander, Golden Valley, Reedy Marsh, Kimberley, Dunorlan, Red Hills, Parkham and Quambe Brook. So do you know someone who lives in any of those places in 7304 who'd be good for a chat? A local character, a fisher, a farmer, someone who knows the history, someone who spins a good yarn, anyone who's doing anything interesting. Let me know today and we will chase them down for Monday when we'll try and fill a whole hour with stories from 7304. So that's the Meander Valley and the northern end of the Central Plateau. Who do you know? Let us know about them. 1300 222 936 is my phone number. You can also send a text to 0438 922 936 if you'd like to go about it that way. Coming up on the program, we're going to be talking about wedding planning and the do's and don'ts of that. How do you set it up so that it doesn't become a very stressful event for the bride and the groom? Up next, however, a Tasmanian company has just won this inaugural national award for good packaging. And packaging is no longer just about how fancy or cool it makes your product look. It's about packaging working for the environment, working for a circular economy, packaging not being wasteful. And this packaging from Launceston that won this award is the opposite of wasteful. It is, in fact, saving a huge amount of plastic from going into recycling or landfill. We'll learn about that after our 3 o'clock banger.

0: 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We're going to open the packaging in a moment.
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0: Almost everything you buy comes in packaging. I think real estate and pets are about the only exceptions. And making good packaging is a considerable challenge. It used to be just about how cool you could make it look. But now it's about working for the product, the consumer and the environment. There are some new awards that have just been handed out, and a Launceston mob have won the inaugural Unpack It Award. We're going to talk to the people who about their incredible milk packaging in a moment. But first, we're going to talk to one of the people behind the Unpack It Awards. Rebecca Prince-Ruiz, OAM, is the founder of Plastic Free July and the Plastic Free Foundation. Good afternoon. How are you doing, Rebecca?
4: Good afternoon. I'm very well.
0: Now, how big an issue is packaging in Australia?
4: Look, packaging is a really big issue in Australia, and these awards were created to help give consumers and the public an opportunity to vote for their favourite packaging, as well as a packaging that really frustrates them. We're using more and more packaging every year. We know we have a waste issue. We know our landfills are filling up and Australia is drowning in plastic pollution. And these awards are bringing a spotlight on this issue.
0: Now, what's some of the most hated ones? What are the ones that you can't stand? I think my favourite that we've been talking about today is the scissors inside a package with the blister that you need scissors to open is the classic.
4: Yeah, that's the classic packaging rave. Look, we received a lot of nominations for both the good and the bad. About in terms of bad packaging, what's frustrating people, what's wasteful, what's unnecessary, what's overpackaged. About half the nominations were for Australian supermarkets for overpackaging fruit and vegetables in plastics. Some of the others that were nominated and got dishonourable mentions were the plastic Mentos, the individually wrapped mints that are given away typically for free in restaurants or businesses and end up in the environment.
0: And you kind of have to have them individually wrapped because that's unfortunately the health requirement, but maybe the health requirement is you don't serve Mentos.
4: It could be. That's a great solution. There's dispensers that could do one at a time. There's lots of ideas. So it was great to shine a spotlight on these. And the winner of the worst packaging in Australia was a plastic metal hybrid can for iced drinks. It's often served in cafes. So it's a really problematic packaging format because it's a mixed material, so it contaminates every stream it touches in our yellow bins and ends up as a waste anyway. So
0: completely unrecyclable.
4: Technically it's not being recycled, because if it ends up in the metal stream, the plastics can contaminate that. If it ends up in the plastic stream, it's going to be contaminated by the metal. So we're calling it the Franken can. it's a Frankenchild of a pot plant and a beer can.
0: Wow.
4: So that's the packaging that won the worst award. And also because it's not going through our container deposit schemes like Recycle Rewards. And we have alternatives. We have alternatives. There's lots of great reusable alternatives. We don't need to be drinking from this packaging on the go.
0: Is that what's maybe missing from packaging in Australia, is more reusable rather than just recyclable? Like there's a dairy, a local little dairy that turn up at our farmer's market, and you bring your bottles back to them and they refill them and it's actually reusable. What's happened to reusability? Why don't we have any of that in any of our bottles and cans?
4: That is a really great question, and that's one of the reasons why we ran the Unpack It Awards and had a good category as well. And I'm really excited to hear more from Ed about the ROA. We know that the federal government right now is looking at reviewing national packaging laws. It's really important to genuinely reduce waste and improve resource efficiency. Packaging must prioritise reduction, maximise reuse, and be designed for recyclability. So it's really important that this isn't just a recycling, looking at recycling. It's actually looking at the whole life cycle of packaging, but also looking at those most important upstream measures, the reduce and the reuse. And as you say, we've got some great examples of that.
0: Now, we don't want to tread on Ed's toes. We'll let him talk about the other way. Are there any other great ideas you'd like to highlight out of the awards?
4: Yeah, so while Attaway was a very, very worthy winner, we also had two other awards. We had two other businesses that were highly commendable. So one is a great reusable pallet wrap system called Bear Hug. And it's actually the Attaway does use this reusable pallet wrap system that saves tons of single-use plastic.
0: Oh, instead of that Glad wrap stuff around everything.
4: Yeah. Wrapped 5 or 6 or 20 times to secure goods on transport pallets. And a Sydney-based business called Circle, with an E, for its cafe-based reusable coffee cup system that's slashing demand for disposable takeaway coffee cups, of which we use about 1.8 billion in Australia every year.
0: Rebecca Prince-Ruiz OAM is from the Plastic Free Foundation, and they and the Australian Marine Conservation Society were the people who helped to put together these awards. Great to talk to you, Rebecca. Thank you.
4: Thanks very much.

0: So this is the Unpack It Awards. Let's talk to the man who actually won one of these Unpack It Awards, and that is Ed Crick from The Udder Way. They make what is essentially a keg for milk, so your cafe doesn't have to go through a zillion milk packages a day. G'day, Ed. How are you doing?
1: G'day, Joel. How are you?
0: I am really well, thank you. Now, look, where did this idea come from for you?
1: So I used to have cafes in Launceston and had three shipping container cafes on the side of busy highways. And it just got to the point where I thought it was a really silly idea to be getting 1,400 litres of milk a week delivered in 2-litre containers. So we decided to fix the problem.
0: Okay, how do you go about becoming a packaging person? I mean, that's a whole manufacturing thing you have to take up.
1: Yeah, it was a fair old journey. So we just started by making what we thought was going to be a reusable milk container. And then along with our first dairy partner, Ashgrove in the north of the state, designed it to be able to be cleaned and sanitised and reused multiple times, because obviously that's important. And then, yes, just started manufacturing them locally here in Tasmania, and we still manufacture them locally in Tasmania.
0: So you've had to essentially buy a plastic creation plant, have you, to do this?
1: Well, we didn't to start with. We had third-party people making them for us in Tasmania, but now we are manufacturing them ourselves. Yeah, out of a little warehouse in Perth, Tasmania.
0: Can you describe what an Udder Way little thing looks like?
1: So they were designed to fit into existing dairy infrastructure. So they're the same dimension as a milk crate one way. So they fit onto conveyor belts and filling rooms and in the dairy infrastructure. So they're square. Same dimension one way as a milk crate, and then they sort of look like Lego blocks where they've got feet that stack in and click into the top of each other, so they stack and hold together in the back of the trucks as well. And then they've got a simple reusable lid that clicks onto the top as well.
0: How many versions did you have to make till you thought you had the right thing?
1: The initial molds that we made, I would say we probably had 8 versions to get the right, you know, to make sure that they could be cleaned. You know, we're estimating, or the destruction testing for these things is saying that we'll get a minimum of 10 years. So we're going through our half-life testing in October this year. And then to be able to go 10 years, 15 years, 20 years of these being used, cleaned over and over again, you know, a lot of time had to go into making sure that that could be done effectively, and, you know, making sure that they're robust enough to go through that process for 15 or 20 years. So the first few that we made were definitely not robust enough to go through that process. So, yeah,
0: they're going to be chucked around. They've got to be up to that job, don't they?
1: Yeah, and why make something, like if we make something that's made to be reusable, we want it to be able to be reused for a long time, you know, not just, you know, 5 or 6 times and, you know, breaking even on plastic. So there's roughly 43 bottles worth of plastic in a keg. So it gets filled 3 times and it's even on its plastic usage, and then it's eliminating plastic after that. So they do, you know, a good job of eliminating plastic, you know, right from the get-go.
0: Now, how does the person in the cafe get the milk out of this 18-litre thing? Because you can't just pick it up and pour it the way you can with a milk jug.
1: No, you can't. So there's probably 10 or 15 different types of dispensing equipment that most high volume cafes have these days. You know, it's also a workflow efficiency thing. So rather than pulling the milk bottles out of the fridge and tipping them into the jug and steaming them and putting the bottle back into the fridge and, you know, and then taking the waste out to the recycling bins, the kegs just go into the fridge and the dispensing equipment

0: plugs into the side of the fridge and into the keg, and it just draws the milk out and instantly into the jug. So also eliminates a lot of milk wastage as well by doing that, because a lot of these systems are volumetric, or the hot milk comes out of them sometimes. They've got any number of things that you can do with them now.
1: Now, another thing about this is not something you could just offer to the end user. You had to slip it into supply chain, which is a big deal between milk producers and milk users. How did you go about doing that?
0: That was quite tricky. So we to get the business up and running and scaling to what it is, we had to create demand as well as fulfill the supply chain. So that was really quite tricky to get started, so usually we would find the end users pretty much drove the dairies to take it on, so the inquiries from cafes, supermarkets, hospitals, hotels drove the inquiries through to the dairies, for the dairies to uptake it from there. But it was quite a hard process to change an industry, especially change an industry like dairy that's been doing the same thing for so long.
1: You are listening to 936 ABC Hobart and ABC Northern Tasmania. This is Afternoons with Joel Reinberger. And with us is Ed Crick from The Udder Way, who has just won a packaging award for what the company makes, which is essentially a keg for milk. It's about the size and shape of a piece of those carry containers the square carry containers you see the milk bottles coming in. This is the same size and shape as that, so it kind of fits into that production line. How quickly did this take off once you started getting some orders for it, Ed?
0: So we started in June in 2021. So what's that, 5 years now? It feels like 100 years, to be honest. But we scaled pretty quickly from Ashgrove was being our first dairy in Launceston. Then we went to Victoria, New South Wales, Queensland, Western Australia, New Zealand, South Australia, sorry, New Zealand, and then the UK now as well,
1: Wow,
0: UK and Ireland.
1: exporting internationally. Did you imagine that when you started doing it? Did you think this is really an idea that is going to take me that far?
0: No, not at all. No, never. Never in my wildest dreams would I have imagined that. I think, no, not at all. The original concept, I was going to make 150 of these for myself, like for our own cafes, because I thought it was a good idea. I never would have imagined it to get to this scale.
1: Well, congratulations on winning this award and becoming an exporter for Tasmania. Good on you, Ed. Thank you.
0: Thank you, mate. Appreciate your time.
1: Ed Crick from The Udder Way on ABC Radio Hobart and ABC Northern Tasmania. Cam at Huonville says, big shout out to the team at The Udder Way. We use them in our little crumpet bakery and save something like 3,000 2-litre milk bottles per year, says Cam. Wow. Bob says, speaking of milk, Paul Bennett from Ashgrove would be a good one to talk to for postcode bingo. By the way, you didn't mention the city of Multima. Sorry, Bob. Yes, I didn't mention all the tiny places because it's one of those places. This postcode 7304, there's like 25 places in it, but a lot of them only literally have 25 people in them. Another suggestion here from Ludmilla, Joe and Antonia Grackman of Elgar, also at Multima. Resilience is their second name. Christina says, Marie Matanley is a fountain of knowledge around the Deloraine and surrounding locale, a Rotarian very involved in the Deloraine Craft Fair. Oh, that is a huge thing, that craft fair. We should certainly talk to somebody about that for Postcode Bingo next week. I'll get some weather for you in just a couple of minutes. I'll let Miley Cyrus play a brand new tune for you. It's a very sweet tune, this one too.

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0: Having a look at the weather situation, a high pressure system over the Tasman Sea is directing a northerly flow across Tasmania ahead of an expected cold front. That front will cross the state on tomorrow afternoon, followed by a ridge of high pressure on Thursday before northerly winds re-establish on Friday. So for today, showers about the north, fine elsewhere. Northerly winds fresh at times. We've got a gale warning for the central west coast and strong wind warnings for the central plateau lakes, far northwest coast, lower east coast, southeast coast and southwest coast. Very similar warnings for tomorrow, but a few more of them. Current temperatures around the state. Burnie, it's 16 degrees. Launceston, it's 15 degrees. Tunnock, 11 degrees. Strawn, 16 degrees. St Helens, 15 degrees. And Hobart, it is currently 16 degrees. Tomorrow, widespread showers about the north and west. Scattered showers extending statewide during the day, contracting to the west during the evening. Fresh and gusty northerly winds shifting west to northwesterly during the afternoon. Tomorrow in Burnie, showers and wind easing, 16 degrees. Launceston, showers, 16 degrees. Bishano, a shower or two and 19 degrees. Strawn, showers and wind easing, 17 degrees. Campbelltown, showers and 15 degrees. Hobart, a shower or two and 18 degrees. So, yes, we've got those consistency of showers right across the state. Thursday, light isolated light showers mainly about the western Bass Strait Islands, developing about the north late, fine elsewhere after possible inland morning frost, north to northwesterly winds. On the text, this text just says, well done, Ed, for inventing these kegs for milk. It is a very clever idea, I've got to say, and now exporting them internationally. Absolutely amazing. And a question here from Irene in Howrah saying, Joel, I would like to help ease your wife's burden of the squares from her office and learn how to join the squares. My only concern is, where should one park and do I need to register? So this is for our join-a-thon tomorrow. For many years, we've been doing the knit-a-thon where people knit these squares and we get those squares joined into blankets. And we found that the kink in the supply chain is having enough people to do that joining, that we end up with piles and piles of squares and we don't get them turned into blankets in a timely

0: way. We are having a join-a-thon tomorrow. So from midday to 2 tomorrow, you can come to the ABC. You do not need to register. This is the ABC in Hobart, by the way, at the railway roundabout. No need to register. We will not have enough parking for everyone at the ABC tomorrow, but you can park at the Regatta Grounds, at the Aquatic Centre in Glebe, Argyle Street car park, etc. If you need accessible parking, let us know and we can organise that for you. Hopefully we can meet you tomorrow. Come and introduce yourself. So, yeah, the Rug Up Tassie campaign launches tomorrow with a join-a-thon at ABC Hobart in the foyer. We are in Liverpool Street. Come on down. We would love to see you and see you pick up these joining skills.
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2: Traffic.
0: In Hobart, there was a breakdown outbound on the Tasman Highway outside of Government House just before the bridge. The car has been taken away now, but there's still traffic queued from the bridge all the way back to the ABC. It is starting to clear, but looking outside my window, I can actually still see that queue going on. Traffic across the rest of Hobart is looking fairly light. Launceston, Devonport and Burnie, things are running normally. Nothing out of the ordinary as far as we know. If you see a snarl, if you see a crash, then you should text me on 0438 922 936 and let me know about it so we can keep people out of the way.
3: 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The race is on for Tassie Hide and Seek. I'll give you clues to somewhere in Tassie I love. Guess right, you'll go into the draw to see the Race Around the World finale in Sydney from 936 ABC Hobart.
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0: I was just having dinner with some friends on the weekend, and one of them is a very musical man, and particularly when he's had a beverage, he becomes very musical. A Supertramp song came on the playlist, and he was just in raptures about how good they are and how unusual their play style was for the time, that they are in fact an acid jazz band that happened to play pop. And so I'm very pleased that The Long Way Home has come up on my playlist for today.

0: Supertramp, Take the Long Way Home on 936 ABC Hobart and ABC Northern Tasmania. Getting a thumbs up from somebody about Supertramp there on the text 0438922936. Oh, and another texter saying Deb at the Deloraine neighbourhood house is fab. I do love our neighbourhood houses and they tend to know everybody, so we'll certainly check in with Deb in the meantime. Thank you so much for your suggestion. That is for Postcode Bingo, by the way, where we're going to be in Deloraine and surrounds on Monday next week. Now, you may have noted that ABC Hobart's breakfast presenter Rick Goddard is getting married and you are invited. You just have to buy a ticket. The wedding is a part of the Beaker Street Science Festival. They're having a very public set of vows and then a bit of a private party afterwards. Not every wedding starts with a talk about brain plasticity from a neuroscientist, but this one does. And it got me thinking about the incredible amount of work and effort that goes into weddings and how often it goes wrong and how many brides and grooms end up spending the day stressed out rather than having the time of their lives. Now, there's a cute little event in Launceston tomorrow at the Plough Inn called the I Do Club, where engaged couples can come together and listen to experts and get some planning done. There's going to be a talk from wedding planner Kate Oswald of Blue Wren Events. We thought we'd ask her for a little advice. So if there's a wedding being planned in your family or you've lived through a disaster or two, listen up. Kate, g'day. How are you doing today?
1: Good, thanks, Joe. How are you?
0: I'm great. How did you become a wedding planner?
1: Well, firstly, can I just correct you? Oh. I'm actually a wedding coordinator.
0: Oh, okay. What's the difference?
1: So we're a little bit different and relatively new, especially down here in Tasmania. So typically your planner, you give everything to your planner. You give them your budget and your inspiration and your dream and what you want, and they will book all the vendors on your behalf. So they will find you a florist. They will find you a caterer. And so forth. With a coordinator, I basically come in once you've booked the majority of your vendors, and then I just help you execute the day. So we do refer to ourselves as on-the-day coordinators. I don't really like the on-the-day part because it is a bit more involved than just the day. But I will help you build your timeline, which is really important, making sure everyone is where they should be on the day so that you and your partner can just enjoy every moment of that day.
0: Did you have a great wedding you went to, or a bad one, or something that started this off for you, Kate?
1: No, look, I was actually, I'd come off maternity leave. I didn't want to go back to my old job, to be honest. I had experience in events before and I realised there was a real niche there for just helping people out on their day. I like to help people and I just thought that that was a really cool way of being involved. You essentially become the couple's PA on the day. So you're their little assistant, just making sure that everything they want done gets done.
0: Right, yeah, so they don't have to check whether the drinks have arrived. You're checking whether the drinks have arrived.
1: Exactly. You know, you want to make sure the caterer is where they should be and that service is going to be on time. You know, there might be speeches. You might plan a speech first before the main meal comes out. But, you know, Uncle Jim decides to talk for half an hour instead of the 5 minutes that he was allotted. So I'm running around in the background just going, you know, can we halt service or can we just shift this and shift that back? Or, you know, say the bride's car breaks down on the way to ceremony. I'll be that point of contact that they call. I go and reassure all of the guests, let the celebrant know that everything's just being pushed back a little bit because we've got a little issue. So I'm a bit of a problem solver on the day as well.
0: Will you snatch the microphone out of Uncle Jim's hand if that's what's required, Kate?
1: I would if I had to, yeah.

0: heels were getting a little tall, I'd be like, okay, Uncle Jim, you're being cut off. Yeah, definitely.
1: Now, when you're looking ahead at a wedding that's going to come, do you have a particular approach to looking at that and making sure everything's correct and everything's going to happen?
0: Look, I work for my couples, so I try and get to know my couples. I ask them some weird and wonderful questions, just get to know what type of couple they are. You know, I can have really anxious couples. They don't like the spotlight to be on them. So, you know, then we might sit down and work their timeline around that. They don't want the attention on them, even though it is their wedding day. You know, so we might try and get the cake cutting and the speech and the first dance all done and out of the way rather quickly. But you might get couples who absolutely love the spotlight and will work so the focus is on them for the whole of the night. But it's really just about understanding my couples first, and just trying to see how they want their day to unfold. Because ultimately it is a big celebration and you are surrounded by all your loved ones, but it is about those two people ultimately on the day.
1: What are the major bases that everyone needs to tick off to have a successful wedding?
0: Set a realistic budget first. That's your biggest thing. You need to. It's all well and good that you look on Pinterest and see all these amazing ideas, but those ideas usually come at a big cost. So, baseline, set your budget first. And get quotes from different vendors. And when you're getting quotes from vendors, read their contracts, read their terms and conditions. You might find two beautiful venues that you absolutely love and you can't choose between them. They might look like they're the same cost, but you might read their contracts and, you know, one might provide tables, chairs, plates, cutlery, glassware, everything like that, and the other one is completely bare bones. And you then have to go out and hire all those goods in, and that can quickly add up. Mm. So, yeah, reading the fine print on those contracts and terms and conditions is really, really important. And they're the things that I'm going to be talking about at tomorrow night at our I Do Club, club evening. Yes.
1: Okay. Okie dokie. Now, what are the traps to avoid? What have you seen go wrong? Obviously not any of the ones that you've been coordinator at, but what are the things that you've seen go wrong or potentially go wrong that are the big traps?
0: Yeah. Don't think that you can DIY everything in the last week leading up to the wedding. You know, you might think that, oh, I can buy some fake flowers and I can put all those bouquets together, and, you know, you've only got 5 days before the wedding and you go to do it and you realise that, yeah, I can't do this. This isn't going to work. And you might need to find extra money to, you know, buy things at a moment's notice. So if you're a good DIYer already, go for it. If you've got friends and family who are too, speak to them. But don't leave everything to the last minute. Trial it first. Trial it a good few months beforehand.
1: Yep, I like that. I like that a lot.
0: Yeah. Another one is don't skip the rehearsal. I tell all my couples to definitely have a rehearsal, generally the day before the wedding, mainly around the ceremony. Because you learn a lot. You learn a lot from those. People don't know where to walk. They walk a lot faster than they think they're going to because they're nervous. If you've got, you know, friends or family cueing the music or something like that for you to walk down the aisle to, that's always really good to practice that. Knowing where to stand, knowing the way the light hits where you're standing, you know, you don't want to be squinting into the sun. A rehearsal is really important.
1: Okay. Is it true that adding the word wedding to any object doubles its price?
0: It may, but my take on that is because we want to make sure your day is absolutely perfect. So we put in extra effort to make sure that nothing goes wrong on your day.
1: Because I'm thinking about, you know, cakes and stuff as well. Birthday cake, $100, same cake for a wedding, $200.
0: Maybe, but I don't think so. I think it's just because as a vendor, we want to get it right. We put our heart and soul into what we do.
1: Now, what's been the most fun wedding that you've been a part of, Kate, where someone's just really nailed it?
0: I like the ones that...

0: that mean something to the couple. I had one recently and it was on the groom's parents' private property, and it was just an absolutely beautiful day. That property meant a lot to the groom, but the bride as well. So, you know, his family had really taken her in. She was really a part of the family, and they spent so much time in that family home, and it was just beautiful that they could get married on that property. That was a really, really special one. I really enjoyed that one. And that had some major hiccups, but it ended up just being the perfect day because of where it was.
1: Now, what were the hiccups? I'm keen to know.
0: We had a mishap with a port-a-loo. So as you can imagine, it was a pretty crappy situation to be in.
1: Yes.
0: But no, we got it sorted. I hung around for an extra hour or so and helped the gentleman fix the port-a-loo, holding my camera up with my phone with the little torch light on it so he could see what he was doing. But I made sure I was there to help with that. So and like that's another reason why I'm there. The bride didn't necessarily know what was happening because I was there to handle it, so she didn't have to be too troubled about it.
1: Have you been to a wedding? This used to be a tradition in parts of Australia and parts of America, the potluck wedding. You ever been to one of those?
0: No.
1: So literally, it'll be a backyard type event, and people bring food. The guests bring food.
0: No, it's a potluck. I've had one where it was quite beautiful, actually. All the like the mums and the aunties bought desserts, so they had like a buffet dessert table, and that was beautiful. That was really nice. So the food was catered for, the main meal was catered for, but yeah, I guess it was a bit of a potluck dessert table.
1: Everyone,
0: and that
1: their,
0: was a real hit.
1: Their fanciest dessert. Oh, I like
0: that. Yeah, it was beautiful, very tasty.
1: Kate, after all this time helping people to coordinate their weddings and heading off trouble on the day, are you still a believer in love and marriage?
0: Definitely. I'm actually planning my own wedding at the moment, so yes.
1: Really? You are a wedding planner after all.
0: Well, yes. For this one, I am, yes.
1: What is the style of your wedding going to be, Kate Oswald?
0: Very small and intimate.
1: Yeah, that skips 90% of the problems, doesn't it, when you don't have to invite the guy who hogs the microphone for half an hour.
0: Yeah, exactly. Uncle Jim will not be attending.
1: If you have an Uncle Jim, he is so upset with you right now, Kate.
0: No, I don't.
1: Kate Oswald is a wedding coordinator from Blue Wren Events in Launceston. She's going to be a part of this event tomorrow. It's called the I Do Club, and it's for engaged couples to kind of get together, talk to vendors, get some planning and some ideas together, and she'll be giving a talk at that. Kate, fantastic to meet you. Thank you so much for being with us.
0: Thank you. Oh, it was wonderful. Thank you so much.
2: It's Lucy Braden from Drive. The race is on for Tassie Hide and Seek. I'll give you clues to somewhere in Tassie I love. Guess right, you'll go into the draw to see the race. It's Lucy Braden from Drive. The race is on for Tassie Hide and Seek. I'll give you clues to somewhere in Tassie I love. Guess right, you'll go into the draw to see the Race Around the World finale in Sydney. From 936 ABC Hobart.
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1: Now, speaking of weddings, the Beaker Street Festival is celebrating 10 years, and the grand finale this year is the second act, a wedding. It's a real wedding with Rick Goddard, our breakfast presenter, getting married there. And if you tune into Hobart Drive with Lucy Braden this afternoon, there's your chance to get on the guest list of that finale, that wedding. Keep on listening to find out how it works. This is a new tune from Angus and Julia Stone.

0: Neil Diamond got a songwriting credit on this tune because Angus and Julia took a little bit from Sweet Caroline for it. It's Angus and Julia Stone and Karaoke Bar. Brand new tune for them on 936 ABC Hobart and ABC Northern Tasmania. That's it for me today on Afternoons. Let's find out what Drive has in store for you today.
1: Thank you, Joel. It's Lucy Braden here. Coming up for you on Drive, the Premier, Jeremy Rockliffe, says he's seeking further advice on what information he can publicly disclose over the reasons behind Madeleine Ogilvie's resignation from Cabinet. In a statement today, he's apologised over the situation and how it was handled, and he's announced new measures to strengthen transparency and accountability around the use of public funds for legal indemnity. I'll have the latest on that for you at 4 o'clock. Also on Drive, the AFL's club presidents have met today. So what was on the agenda? I'll bring you that story and more after the news at 4.
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6: Good afternoon, Clancy Barlin with ABC News. Tasmanian Premier Jeremy Rockliffe has issued an apology in relation to his handling of a matter that led to the resignation of one of his ministers. Madeleine Ogilvie resigned late last month after being accused of misleading Parliament about whether or not she was the subject of a Supreme Court action. The Greens and three members of the crossbench yesterday called on Mr. Rockliffe to disclose when he first knew she had allegedly misled Parliament. Mr. Rockliffe says in a statement Ms. Ogilvie gave to Parliament last year to clarify her situation should have been broader, and he regrets that he did not interrogate the issue further. He says new measures will be introduced to strengthen transparency and accountability around the use of public funds for legal indemnity. Prime Minister Anthony Albanese has taken a swipe at the Coalition for considering a preference deal with One Nation. Liberal leader Angus Taylor today left the door open to an arrangement that would see the Coalition's preferences flow to One Nation and vice versa. Mr. Albanese says the Coalition and One Nation are becoming indistinguishable.
7: Well, John Howard used to put One Nation last. It says something about how right-wing the Liberal One National parties have become. Three right-wing parties, all with a very common agenda.
6: The head of a Tasmanian building company says worker safety will not be compromised under new guidelines introduced by the state government. The changes will allow tradespeople to work on scaffolding near low-voltage power lines, removing the previous 1 metre clearance rule. A protective covering known as a tiger tail will need to be placed on the power line. Tas City Building Principal Director Steve Simeone says the new guidelines will boost productivity while maintaining safety standards.
8: It's only going to assist tradespeople from painters, roofers, builders, scaffolders. It's only going to help the safety on the jobs.
6: The peak body for allied health providers says the pace at which reform to the National Disability Insurance Scheme is being pushed through is extraordinary. The federal government's proposed legislation is going before a Senate Standing Committee in Melbourne this week, with 3 days set aside for the hearings. 160,000 people are expected to be taken off the scheme when new eligibility tests are brought in. The CEO of Allied Health Professionals Australia, Bronwyn Morris-Donovan, says the short timeline for the hearings is disappointing.
9: The community was given just 11 business days to respond with written submissions to the bill. The bill, as you know, is long, it's dense, and it's full of legal jargon. And yet, despite this, over 4,000 submissions were received, which really reflects the gravity of the changes to this bill.
6: Overseas, and US President Donald Trump says pilots aboard a US helicopter that went down near the Strait of Hormuz are fine and that nobody was injured. US media early reported that it was unclear if the Apache was shot down or encountered some other problem. Hours before, the US says its forces had disabled a tanker in the Gulf of Oman in its effort to block Iranian ships from transiting the Strait of Hormuz. Speaking to reporters, Donald Trump added that negotiations with Iran are going well and that they expect to sign a deal in the coming days.
10: We're in the final throes of what will be a very, very good deal that will not allow in any way, shape, or form nuclear weapons, etc. It's and the strait will open up right away. It'll open up immediately upon signing, which could be in 2 or 3 days.
6: And to sport, World Soccer's governing body FIFA has removed a Somali official from its list of World Cup referees after he was denied entry into the US. Omar Artan is one of Africa's leading referees and was denied entry despite having valid paperwork, as the BBC's Nick Johnson reports.
11: Omar Artan became a FIFA referee in 2018 and last year was named Referee of the Year by the Confederation of African Football. The 34-year-old was among the 52 referees announced by FIFA to officiate at the World Cup finals. It's not clear why he was denied entry in Miami on Saturday, but Somalia is one of several countries on a travel ban list introduced by President Trump's administration.
6: To Tasmania's weather, there's a gale warning for the central west coast and a strong wind warning for the central plateau lakes, far northwest, lower east, southeast and southwest coasts. Today, showers about the north, morning fog about the northeast, fine elsewhere. It's currently 15 degrees in Launceston, 16 in Burnie and Devonport and 17 degrees in Hobart. Tomorrow, widespread showers about the north and west, scattered showers extending statewide during the day. 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
13: 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Who says Rain to be on 936?
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1: Good afternoon. Great to have your company today. Did you hear in the news headlines just there with Clancy Barlin about the Premier, Jeremy Rockliffe, saying he's seeking further advice on what extra information he can publicly provide and disclose over the reasons behind Madeleine Ogilvie's resignation from Cabinet? So in a statement he released about 10 to 15 minutes ago, he's apologised over the situation and how it was handled and has announced new measures to strengthen transparency and accountability around the use of public funds for legal indemnity. So there's a lot more to that information and to the statement today from the Premier, Jeremy Rockliffe. I'll bring you that shortly. I'll bring you some more information on that with an ABC reporter in about just after the news at 4:30. So if you'd like to find out more, stick with me on 936 ABC Hobart. Great to have your company today. Also, love is in the air and you are invited. There's a real wedding happening. It's a public wedding. There will be cake. And it may be for people that you don't know. So how can you get your name on the guest list to the wedding of the year? Keep listening to Drive for your chance to win a double pass. Looking forward to giving you more information on that in about 10 minutes. But first, the AFL club's presidents have met today. And it's an interesting one at that. So you may have seen some reporting online by AFL reporters John Ralph and Sam McClure that Tasmania was on the agenda at this club president's meeting, specifically what it would mean if the cost of the Macquarie Point Stadium were to significantly blow out. So there was the official cost estimate for the stadium. It currently sits at $1.13 billion. That may be a figure that is really drilled into your brain. But there was a new report today by economist Dr. Nicholas Gruen, commissioned by anti-stadium group Our Place, that found the stadium would cost at least $1.5 billion. So what happened at that meeting today? Let's find out with Chris Rowbottom.
5: Drive with Lucy Braden, 936 ABC Hobart.
1: Just quickly, before we get there, though, in terms of your traffic, there was a breakdown on the roads. So that earlier breakdown has cleared. It was outbound on the Tasman Highway as you approached the bridge. There has now been a three-car crash outbound on the Tasman Highway. It's just past Lower Domain Road. The accident involves three cars. As I said, it's in the right-hand lane, which is blocked. The left-hand lane is clear, but be aware it is slow and traffic is queued all the way past Liverpool Street and onto Macquarie Street as well. Other than that, the Brooker Highway outbound is slow from Park Street until Risdon Road. Inbound on the Brooker Highway is slow from Risdon Road to the Domain Highway interchange. So a crash has happened outbound on the Tasman Highway involving three cars. I'm sure it's being cleared up as quickly as possible, but you may be stuck in a bit of traffic from now until that scene is cleared. While you're in the car, though, while you're, you know, doing some chores around the house, let's take a look at the AFL Club President's Meeting that happened today. It's just wrapped up, actually. It happened in Melbourne this afternoon, and it's understood that Tasmania was a topic of discussion. Chris Rowbottom hosts Grandstand. He's a reporter with ABC Sport and has been trying to get all the information on this one for us. Hello, Chris.
14: Hello, Lucy.
1: Okay, so Club presidents met today. It happened at 1 o'clock. It wrapped up a short time ago. What do we know about that meeting?
14: Yeah, so the phone calls and the text messages are in, Lucy, I can assure you, trying to find out what was sort of spoken about and said in the room. Still waiting on some answers. But the broad speculation out of the Melbourne media over the last 24 hours and beyond was that Tasmania was going to be really high on the agenda and that presidents were going to be demanding answers around what's happening in Tasmania, particularly around the stadium, what it's going to cost, and how any sort of cost blowout or the cost of the stadium was going to affect clubs' bottom lines and affect the overall financial health of the AFL and the game more broadly. Now, I haven't been able to shore up whether or not those presidents had those concerns and whether they would be voiced and whether they have been voiced. My information this morning was that Tasmania wasn't quite as high on the agenda at this meeting that was being suggested. I'm sure Tasmania was absolutely spoken about at this meeting of the presidents that was scheduled and that they have every year at the same time before the Hall of Fame dinner. But the level of catastrophization, if that's a word I can use.
1: It is now,
14: or maybe
1: Chris.
14: I've just made it up, was from the people I've spoken to maybe a little bit overplayed. And there's a few scenarios that are sort of being run by those in the broader Melbourne media. One is one that Tasmania would somehow enter the AFL without the stadium being built because it's going to be too expensive to build. And therefore, the AFL and the clubs would have to prop Tasmania up as a result of not having that revenue driver, the stadium. That's not going to happen. The stadium is either going to be built and Tasmania enters, or the stadium won't be built and Tasmania doesn't

0: enter. Now, given that contracts for works at Macquarie Point are in place for work to begin next month, main works contractors are currently going through the tender process. List rules have been locked in. And Andrew Dillon, as recently as last week on AFL 360, assured that Tasmania would be entering the competition in 2028. It would seem highly, highly unlikely that the stadium won't be built. There are some valid questions around what it might cost, what the funding shortfall might be if the quotes come back from builders over and above what is budgeted, and where those funds might be found. But the scenario in which Tasmania enters or gets to enter the AFL without a stadium, or that the club presidents can veto Tasmania's entry into the AFL because it hasn't built a stadium, from my end, so far, unfounded.
1: Mm. Yeah, I found some of that reporting quite interesting. I think it was Sam McClure who said, oh no, streaming services will increase if the cost of the stadium comes back, and it's like crazy.
0: Yeah, so as I say, the theory is that without a stadium, Tasmania would be such a drain on the league, yeah, that the clubs in the league would have to prop it up via more funding or by funding the construction of the stadium. But the contract is between Tasmania and the AFL, and it is built in such a way that the AFL and clubs are fully protected. So we know from day one that for every year the stadium isn't built after 2029, the Tasmanian government pays the club, the Tasmanian Devils, an extra $4.5 million a year. So that is the prop up that we're talking about.
1: It's not the AFL paying for it.
0: No, and it's not the Tasmanian government paying that money to the AFL either. It's paying it to the club. We also know that the state government is responsible for any cost overruns. That's in big, bold letters in the contract and has been made a lot out of over the past couple of years. So any fear from the clubs of the AFL that they're going to have to be putting their hands in their pockets to pay for Tasmania, unless something dramatically changes, so far are untrue.
1: Okay. I'd love to hear from you if you have read that reporting today. What did you make of it? 0438922936. Glenn reckons the stadium will easily cost double, $1.5 billion. Rob, you say everyone not blinded by the sport could see this mess developing. Get your thoughts and feelings in on this one. 1300 222 936. Also interesting to note, Chris Rowbottom from ABC Sport, it's Lucy Braden here as well on 936 ABC Hobart, that economist Dr. Nicholas Gruen has put out a report today. It was commissioned by anti-stadium group Our Place. It looks at the official cost estimate, it looks at what the stadium could potentially cost. What do we know about that? What's come out in this report?
0: So this has been commissioned by the anti-stadium group, as you mentioned, to basically update a report that Dr. Nicholas Gruen, the economist from Victoria, I believe, compiled last year on behalf of the Tasmanian government, in which he found that the stadium would cost more than $1 billion at that time and that the benefits had been overstated. So they have funded this new report to get an update of those numbers sort of 12 months on. What he's found is that the stadium, in his estimation, will cost at least $1.5 billion now, and at the upper end it would be $2.5 billion, and there are some sort of different scenarios there mapped out depending on what's included and what's not included. So, that report has been done, and it does coincide with this reporting and president's meeting that's happening today as well.
1: Yeah. Okay. Well, keep me posted if you find out anything more from the presidents. What happened at this meeting? All these to the ground, Chris.
0: I'll have the phone on and ready to go.
1: Thank you.
0: Thanks.
1: Chris Rowbottom there from ABC Sport, host of Grandstand as well. You can catch him this Saturday from 11 a.m. Lucy Braden with you on 936 ABC Hobart. Great to have your company today. If you are in the car right now, you're stuck at traffic. There was a crash earlier. A three-car crash outbound on the Tasman Highway just near the bridge. I understand that that is being cleared as we speak, but it does mean that traffic is really banked up all the way to the southern outlet. So if you're travelling into the city, try to take another route if you can, or just bear that in mind. Things might move a little slowly. Inbound on the Brooker Highway, is also slow heading towards the city. Otherwise, it's mostly fine. It is 16 past four. Lucy Braden with you on 936 ABC Hobart. Very, very soon. Can we cue the wedding bells, please? Love is in the air and you are invited. Yes, it is a real wedding and yes, there will be cake as well. So how can you get your name on the guest list for wedding, a wedding of the year? Keep listening to Drive for your chance to win a double pass. All you need to do is call me on 1300 222 936 to be able to get your hands on some tickets. And you need to tell me, who is the love of your life and how did you meet them? And you know what? They don't have to be in human form. They can be in dog form. They can be a best friend in the form of a cat. They can be a human, though. They don't have to be an actual lover. Who is the love of your life and how did you meet them? That very, very soon for you on Drive. This is Love Cats by The Cure.

0: The Love Cats by The Cure. Lucy Braden with you on 936 ABC Hobart. Wonderful to have your company today. I wonder, when was the last time you went to a wedding? Maybe you listened to that song, The Love Cats by The Cure at the wedding. Are they few and far between for you now? Maybe because the majority of your friends, your family, all married up, or they're kind of done with that side for now. Now is the chance for you to slip on a new dress or suit, have a glass of champers and go to a wedding, because as part of this year's Beaker Street Festival, two Tasmanians are embarking on their second act and everyone is invited. But it is not just anyone's wedding. It's breakfast presenter Rick Goddard's wedding, and he is marrying the beautiful Mylinda Purtell, who you'll meet in just a moment. But I'm giving you a chance to win tickets every day this week to their wedding in August. All you need to do is call me now, please, on 1300 222 936, and tell me who the love of your life is and how you met them. Who is it? It can be your lover. It can be the person you married. It can be your best friend. It could be your dog. Who is the love of your life and how did you meet them? 1300 222 936. Mylinda joins me now, the bride-to-be. Hello.
1: Hello, Lucy.
0: How are you feeling?
1: I am super excited. Yes, I can't wait for the big day.
0: So talk us through the moment that I want to go back, because we all love a love story. Love
1: yes.
0: is incredible. Take us back to when you and Rick first met.
1: Ooh, when we first met. So that was back in 2021. We had both kind of decided that maybe serious dating wasn't really for us. And then we met each other and we kind of went, uh-oh.
0: Because you just knew there was a spark. There was something going on immediately.
1: Our first date was magical and a bit corny, but yes.
0: Wait, what happened?
1: And then we both went, oh gosh, no, we can't. No, we don't want this. Step away. And we both sort of stepped away. And we just were friends for a little bit. We took my dog for walks and did beach things and just hung out as friends. And we were like, no, actually there is something here. There is something that we should explore and see what can happen. And so we did. Here we are.
0: And you have to. I think you owe it to yourselves to explore that, because how lucky are you to find love? How lucky are any of us to find love?
1: That's it. And when we realised, as you said, there was a spark and we just went, gosh, we have to try.
0: Yeah.
1: We have to see what's there. And even the kids saw it.
0: Oh.
1: So they were like, Oscar was like, oh, how about you guys do a staring competition? And so we did, and we were gone. We were gone. So they say we zinged that night, just like Hotel Transylvania.
0: Oh, my goodness.
1: So,
0: that is so beautiful.
1: We zinged and the rest is history.
0: You zinged, the rest is history. You got engaged.
1: Yeah. Yeah, which we both never thought we would ever, ever get married again.
0: Because this is your second act. So you've both been married before. Was marriage ever on the cards?
1: No. No. No, no, we'd both been burnt. We didn't want to go there again. And probably have to thank the ABC for sending Rick on his long service leave. So that happened in 2024, and that's where he had time to reflect on life and I think us. And, yeah, he went back to New Zealand, found the ring, and that we'd spotted a couple of trips beforehand, and went and found it and brought it back.
0: That is so beautiful.
1: And tucked it away.
0: Tucked it away. He knew that you were the one. It was true love. It was meant to be. And there's something, I think, about bringing two lives together. You both have kids as well. You've both, had your own lives, had your own families come together, and you knew it was right. Tell us about the moment that Rick put to you. Rick Goddard, of course, breakfast presenter, beloved person right across the ABC, right across Hobart, said, hey, I've got an idea, a public wedding. Let's do it.
1: Well, it wasn't him.
0: What?
1: No, no. I kind of convinced him. So Margot came to us where we were at an event this time last year, and we were just chatting about the wedding, and she's like, have it at our festival. And we were like, yeah, okay, sure. And then she came back to us and said it again, and we're like, actually, let's think about it. So we were going for a walk along the beach and I'm like, hey, well, when we're sitting in our nursing home, wouldn't it be a great story to remember when you've only got memories and you just hold on to those things? And he's like, are you sure? And I'm like, yeah, why not? Let's just do it. Let's have some fun with it as well. And then we put it to the kids, of course, because there's a vetting process.
0: Yeah, they're the bosses.
1: Yep. Yeah. So we spoke to all of them at our family dinner night and we went, okay, this is on the cards. Would you be interested? Would you be keen? Or if it's a no, that's totally fine. And they were like, hell yeah, yeah, let's do it. So they were all on board. So we went back to Margot and said, yeah, let's do it.
0: It's on. We're
1: Bigger
0: on
1: Street,
0: here.
1: 2026.
0: And it's fast approaching. So August is the big month.
1: Yes.
0: I'm just thinking, we're in June now.
1: Yes. I think Rick calculated it was 70 days the other day, so it'd be like 68 now.
0: Yep. 2 months.
1: Countdown.
0: It's on. It is on. And if you have just joined me, Lucy Braden with you on 936 ABC Hobart. My Linda Purtell is here. She's a bride-to-be and she's about to be part of a wedding. It's her own wedding and it's a public wedding as well. At least the vows are, and a little bit of the party, and you are invited. All you need to do to win tickets to this event, yeah, it's an event, it is part of the Beaker Street finale, you need to call me now, 1300 222 936, and tell me who is the love of your life and how did you meet them. It can be your lover, it can be your partner, it can be your child, your best friend, your cat, your dog. I don't care. Who is it? How did you meet them? What is your love story? 1300 222 936. My Linda has just shared hers and I'm really keen to hear yours, please. On Drive on 936 ABC Hobart. And my Linda Purtell is marrying breakfast presenter Rick Goddard. So what's he like as a husband-to-be?
1: Oh, I have been joking that he's being upgraded to husband. But no, he's the same as what you hear on the radio every morning. Like he's what he is. And I can't wait to be married to him because life is super fun and adorable. And he is such a caring man. So he will do anything for anyone. And he's probably organized more of the wedding than me, to be honest.
0: Well, he probably has like this zest because he knows exactly what he wants.
1: Yeah.
0: There have been rumours he might be Bridezilla, Groomzilla.
1: No, no, not really. No, no. I was surprised. I thought there'd be a few outfits, but no.
0: Well, he has been known to love an outfit, a dress change.
1: Yep.
0: Is it just the one? Can you give any details around?
1: Well, look, you have to come and see.
0: I know. Yeah. I know, we will.
1: Yeah, because you can.
0: Oh, so how many outfits?
1: What can I
0: say? Oh, okay. She's staying mum. My Linda Purtell is staying mum on the outfits. I've got a few calls. Would you like to hear some love stories?
1: Yes, please.
0: Pop your headphones on and I will go first to Stacey. Stacey's in Hobart. Hello, Stacey.
2: Hello. How are you?
0: I'm really well, thank you. And I'm giving away tickets all this week to Rick Goddard and my Linda Purtell's wedding. It's happening as part of Beaker Street, so it's a public wedding. We can't wait to hear more about it, to see more about it. But I'm asking, who is the love of your life? How did you meet them? Tell me about your love story.
2: So the love of my life is my husband. We've been married next year. It'll be 20 years of marriage. And I actually met him when I was 19, I went overseas to the US as an au pair. All of my friends went off to uni, but I took a couple of gap years. Used to meet up with all the nannies in the area at a coffee shop, and he used to work at the coffee shop. So he used to make my coffee.
0: We love a love story, yeah. Stacey.
2: Yeah.
0: How did you hit it off?
2: He used to make my coffee and he said to me one day, oh, I'm Australian. And I said, oh, no, you're not. and he, coincidentally, his mum's grew up in Canberra, so he was born in Australia. And we invited him to like an AFL game over there. There used to be some expats that we got together with and he came along and that was that.
0: It was meant to be. And look at you two, almost 20 years later, still together and loving every day, I'm sure, Stacey. I mean, there are hard days, of course, but he's the one.
2: Yeah. Definitely. Two beautiful kids and just loving life in Tassie. So, yeah.
0: Stacey, thank you so much for entering. You could be going to see Rick and my Linda's wedding. I'll pop you on hold and we'll get your details. And I'll get to the rest of the calls in just a moment. My Linda, what do you have left to do?
1: We've done a lot, really. It's just finessing the last little bits coming through. So,
0: and how do you feel about people coming, like Stacey perhaps, that you've never met before? Is that part of the fun?
1: I think so. Like, who doesn't love a wedding?
0: Yeah.
1: And who doesn't love love? So if those people are there filling the room with extra love,
0: yeah,
1: I just think the more the merrier.
0: Extra celebration, people, you know, having a ship of sampers, soda water, whatever it may be, the confetti flying. It's all beautiful. It's all part of the fun. This is the whole idea. Thank you so much for coming in. We might check back in with you in a few days. We might do a bit of like a Hen's Day kind of Q&A.
1: Sure.
0: Just for something fun. You're just like, I'm having a public wedding. I'll do anything at this point.
1: As I said, the things you do for love.
0: I know. Rick, you are a lucky man. Don't you forget that. Thank you, my Linda.
1: Thanks, Lucy.
0: My Linda Purtell there. She'll be getting married very soon in just over 2 months, and I'm giving tickets away all this week on Drive for you to have the option, to have the opportunity to go to a wedding, a public wedding, because how often do we get this in life? I'll get to your calls in just a moment, so stay on the line, please. It is 28 to 5. Lucy Braden with you on Drive on 936 ABC Hobart. Clancy Barlin is waiting patiently. Thank you, Clancy. In the newsroom, what's making headlines?
3: Good afternoon, Lucy. Here's what's making headlines. Tasmanian Premier Jeremy Rockliff has issued an apology in relation to his handling of a matter that led to the resignation of one of his ministers. A Tasmanian pharmacist is warning families to seek protection from RSV, with the number of cases in the state set to eclipse last year's figure. The Pharmacy Guild of Australia says there's already been 604 cases of RSV recorded in Tasmania this year, compared to 783 across all of last year. The head of Launceston's Chamber of Commerce says business visitors are key to the city's future economic growth as it braces for the upcoming loss of Bogues Brewery and Hawthorn Football Club. 3 days of public hearings into the government's proposed cuts to the National Disability Insurance Scheme have kicked off in Melbourne today. Disability advocates told senators they have a raft of concerns about the proposed legislation, including changes they worry will push more responsibilities onto already exhausted families. And overseas, China's President Xi Jinping is in Pyongyang on a 2-day visit where he's offered unwavering support for leader Kim Jong-un. We'll have more news at 5 o'clock.
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0: I am giving tickets away today, tomorrow, the next day, the day after that, to a very public wedding. It is a second act, a second chance at love, and it's part of the Beaker Street Festival. So two Tasmanians are embarking on their own second act, and everyone is invited. And in fact, it's breakfast presenter Rick Goddard's wedding. We just met his wife-to-be, my Linda Purtell. She's super excited about the wedding, and yeah, I've got a double pass to give away. All I want to know is, who is the love of your life and how did you meet them? Can you give me a call, please, if you are keen to go into the running? 1-300-222-936. Hester is in Blackmans Bay. Hello.
8: Hi there.
0: Can you tell me your love story?
8: Met my husband in 1971, having got a ride home on his motorbike. We were married soon after that, and he's been the love of my life. We share everything and we respect each other. So we've got 3 children, 7 grandchildren and 2 great grandchildren to continue.
0: Amazing. So you've been married for more than 50 years, Hester?
8: Correct.
0: That is true love. And when was the last time you went to a wedding?
8: A very long time ago when one of my daughters got married.
0: Oh, Well, it might be time to dust off the dress and, you know, find a friend to go with, and you might be able to go to a wedding. We'll pop you on hold. We'll get your details. Hester, thank you so much.
8: And thank you very much.
0: Thank you. That's Hester there from Blackmans Bay sharing her love story. If you would like to get involved, give me a call, 1300 222 936. Who is the love of your life? How did you meet them? What's the story? Doesn't have to be your wife or your husband. It could be your best friend. It could be your dog. It could be anyone. Who is it? 1300 222 936. It is 23 minutes to 5. Lucy Braden with you on 936 ABC Hobart. In just a moment, you may have heard that news that the Premier Jeremy Rockliffe is seeking further advice on what information he can publicly disclose over the reasons behind Madeleine Ogilvie's resignation from Cabinet. Let's find out the latest.
7: 936 ABC Hobart. Have your say. Call 1300 222 936.
0: So Premier Jeremy Rockliffe has also announced new measures today to strengthen transparency and accountability around the use of public funds. Let's get the latest from Jarno Gibson, ABC reporter who's been following this announcement that came out less than an hour ago. Hello, Jarno.
9: Good afternoon.
0: We've been waiting for this, or at least waiting for some sort of announcement. So what was in this announcement? Talk us through for us.
9: Okay, so Jeremy Rockliffe has issued a statement. It's headlined with, he says, new measures to strengthen transparency of legal indemnities. So all of this relates to what's been going on relating to former Minister Madeleine Ogilvie. Now, you might recall, if we go back in time to November last year, she was asked at a budget estimates hearing whether or not she was the subject or party to any Supreme Court action in the previous 18 months. And she said no. And it then emerged that that about $120,000 of public funds had been spent on legal fees by Madeleine Ogilvie in relation to an undisclosed matter, but it, certainly in relation to her role as a minister. And that's where this whole issue of legal indemnity, particularly for government officials or ministers, comes into play. And so then what happened shortly in the days after she said no to that question in Parliament, she then provided a statement to an estimates committee that wasn't posted on the Parliament's website, in which she tried to clarify her original statement of no. She said, "I would like to add an answer I gave yesterday. I have not been the subject of legal proceedings initiated by another party." What she didn't disclose, and only disclosed after further questioning last month in Parliament, was that she had initiated her own legal action in the Supreme Court, and that led to accusations that she'd misled Parliament back in November. She subsequently resigned from the Cabinet. She said at the time of her resignation that she had provided a statement that was, that I think her term was that it was poorly explained, and she didn't want it to be a distraction to the government, so she resigned. But since then, we've had the Greens and other members of the crossbench and Labor as well, all putting pressure on the Premier to disclose what he knew at the time. And so they've been asking these questions in budget estimates last week. They asked literally dozens and dozens of questions about what was known by whom and when, whether they knew Madeleine Ogilvie had allegedly misled Parliament, why they didn't act sooner, those kind of things. And the government's and the government ministers and the Premier's responses were along the lines of, this is a complex matter due to confidentiality requirements. We can't say more. And then the Greens and other crossbenchers have sent a letter to the Premier yesterday calling for him to disclose what he knew, or they'll take further actions in Parliament. And that's how we've ended up. Sorry, this has taken a while to explain.
0: It's a lengthy saga.
9: But that's how we've ended up here with this statement from the Premier announcing a raft of new measures that he says will be introduced to strengthen transparency and accountability around the use of public funds for legal indemnity. He's also apologised.
0: Which was right down the bottom of that release.
9: It was buried at the very bottom. And what he's apologised for is important to kind of pick apart. So he says, I accept that I should have interrogated, I'll go back one line, the Premier acknowledged the clarification Madeleine Ogilvie gave at estimates last year. So after she said no and then provided this clarification that didn't end up getting posted on the parliamentary website, he said that clarification should have been broader. And then he goes on to say, I accept that I should have interrogated the issue.

0: issue further and ensured a more appropriate response was provided. I regret I didn't. I should have. And for that, I apologise. So he's apologised for saying he didn't interrogate the issue further last year. It doesn't specifically say whether or not he knew about the clarification at the time, whether or not he was involved in the drafting of that clarification.
1: And because we know, Jarno, that there has been a letter that's been penned to the Premier, Jeremy Rockliffe, from the Greens and the Independents, you mentioned, saying we want answers, we want them by 9 a.m. Friday. I don't think this is going to be enough.
0: Issue further and ensured a more appropriate response was provided. I regret I didn't. I should have. And for that, I apologise. So he's apologised for saying he didn't interrogate the issue further last year. It doesn't specifically say whether or not he knew about the clarification at the time, whether or not he was involved in the drive.

0: No, and certainly Labor has already put out a statement. They were not signatories to that particular letter. I understand the Greens will be putting one out or may have already put one out since I've been in the studio. But certainly Labor says that there are still more questions than answers. So it certainly is not satisfied by this particular statement from the Premier. But one thing worth noting is that, so he says he's instructed his department to develop new provisions that will improve transparency and public access to information while ensuring that legal proceedings are not compromised. And he says the proposed measures include enhanced public reporting of legal expenditure. So how much are these ministers receiving for funds for legal indemnity? And he says, and he's also seeking advice on options to introduce cross-party visibility in decisions relating to the granting of indemnities. So he's seeking advice as to whether or not the likes of the Greens or the Independents or Labor could actually have also oversight of the provision of funds, public funds for legal fees.
1: Okay, as in they would have to tick it off?
0: They would at least know about it.
1: Yeah, okay.
0: And at the moment, we don't know the specifics of what these funds have been used for.
1: No, and we don't know what this case is. Of course, that's under a suppression order, but that would make it quite difficult. Anyway, there's a lot to unpack there,
0: Hopefully
1: Jarno
0: that
1: Gibson.
0: Wasn't too confusing.
1: No, you really summed it up quite nicely, quite succinctly for a really big a big saga that's unfolding. Thank you so much for coming in. Jarno Gibson there, ABC reporter. So there'll be more on the news tonight at 7 o'clock with Guy Stainer. There'll be more in our bulletins as well on 936 ABC Hobart. What do you make of that statement and what Jarno kind of unpacked there for you on 936 ABC Hobart? Get in touch. Let me know, please. Now, I have been asking you for tickets to Rick Goddard's wedding to My Linda Purtle. It's a public event. It's a public love affair, and you can get invited. You can go along. You can get your name on the guest list. I've been asking you today on Drive on 936 ABC Hobart, who is the love of your life? How did you meet them? Jane at Dunearn, hello to you, because I've been saying it doesn't have to be your husband or your partner. It can be anyone. Who is it for you?
2: Well, for me, it's somebody I met in utero, my identical twin sister, Gwyneth.
1: You can't break that bond, can you, Jane?
2: I cannot, no. It's, 68 years for us now and we've never fought, and it's just that unconditional love that you can't break. It's just always there, and the bond and the friendship, it's amazing.
1: And what is it like? Do you speak every day?
2: Not every day, but very often, probably two or three times a week we'd either see each other or speak to each other. It's really good. We're very similar. We buy the same gifts of people, the same birthday cards. We'll often turn up together in the same outfit, not exactly, but colours, you know. Yep. We're very alike.
1: That is beautiful. Yeah. And you've never fought. Oh, my goodness. That's a lesson for us all.
2: Not that we can recall. Yeah. Perhaps we did as babies, you know, but we come from a big family, so we all have to get along, but it's really wonderful to have that constant in your life.
1: You've got a built-in best friend for life. And as you
2: said,
1: 68 years, you've had your buddy by your side. I love that, Jane. That's beautiful. Thank you so much. We'll pop you on hold, get your details.
2: Right,
1: and you might get a double pass to go to Rick Goddard's wedding. Yeah. Thank you so much.
2: I've actually been to a wedding once with Rick. He wouldn't remember. It was a long time ago. It was a wedding in the Theatre Royal, and the reception was at the Polish Club, and it was a motorbike came on stage.
1: Oh, wow. Oh, he'll remember that.
2: He'll remember it, yeah. It was a wonderful wedding.
1: Jane, thank you.
2: All right, thank you.
1: Jane there from Dunearn talking about the love of her life, who she met in utero, actually, her identical twin sister. Isn't that beautiful? I'm giving away tickets all this week, to Rick Goddard's wedding. So it's a public event. He's having a public wedding to My Linda Purtell, and it's part of the Beaker Street finale. So it's actually a pretty cool crossover between neuroscience and nuptials. It's called The Second Act. I'll bring you more information on that soon, but I am asking you, who is the love of your life? How did you meet them? It is 14 minutes to 5. Lucy Braden with you on 936 ABC Hobart. In just a moment,

0: World Ocean Day. Happy World Ocean Day to you. And I'd love to know, what does it mean to you? What does the ocean mean to you? Is it somewhere you visit daily, weekly, monthly? For many of us, the ocean might seem like this big, scary, distant thing that is completely separate from everyday life. But it is so much more than that. We're going to discover just how important the ocean is in a moment after this.
1: Some chase the story.
2: We'll be interviewing some of Australia's most famous faces.
1: And some are the story.
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0: Okay, so what role does the ocean play in your life? Maybe you're a cold water swimmer. It's something you do every day. Can you see the ocean from where you live? Yesterday marked World Ocean Day, and it's a time to reflect on the critical role the ocean plays in day-to-day life. But what actually is that role? I feel like we need to brush up on our ocean literacy. And who else would we do this with than Ben Arthur, a CSIRO marine scientist who joins us now. Hello, Ben.
7: G'day, Lucy.
0: And happy World Ocean Day to you.
7: Happy World Ocean Day for yesterday, June 8th.
0: Yesterday. We're still riding that wave.
7: Yeah, absolutely.
0: Yeah, we have to because it is so important. I mean, it makes up more land, it takes up more space than it does land,
7: totally.
0: Is that right?
7: So around 71% of the Earth's surface is ocean. And obviously, you know, us humans, we're crammed into the remaining land bit. But also we estimate that actually 99% of Earth's habitable space is actually in the ocean.
0: Oh.
7: Yeah.
0: That's kind of freaky.
7: It's massive, right? When you think about water depth of, you know, up to 11 kilometres deep, you know, you've feasibly got all that space where things can live. So we've actually got a lot more space in the ocean than we do on land mass.
0: What does it mean for you? Because this is your bread and butter.
7: Yeah.
0: Like, how much do you love oceans? How much, what does it mean to you?
7: Oh, I think the thing that it means to me is a kind of sense of wonder because the ocean is still so mysterious and still so unexplored. And, you know, as a scientist who, you know, we kind of seek to try and understand and then hopefully kind of manage these places, if you're looking to try to, you know, understand a place, the ocean is fabulous because there is still so much we don't know about it and therefore still so much to try and learn and find out. So I love that about the ocean.
0: Where should we start with our ocean literacy? We're brushing up on our skills today.
7: Yeah, so ocean literacy is this kind of interesting concept that has been around for about 20 or so years, started in the US and has kind of started to gain a bit of traction in Australia. And the idea being that, you know, what we would like is a population to have kind of literacy in their understanding of the ocean.
0: Yeah.
7: And that's everyone through from, you know, like school kids right through to our politicians. And if we have the kind of, you know, basic principles of understanding the kind of main things about the ocean, then hopefully collectively as a society and as citizens and as decision makers, we can use that knowledge to help, I guess, make collective decisions about how we choose to look after the ocean.
0: And look, I don't want this to get political, but do you feel like we need to go further with how we look after the ocean?
7: I think, yeah, I mean, but we've made some great steps, don't get me wrong. So, you know, there was the BBNJ agreement that was ratified early this year. Australia ratified that in January, which is basically looking after the jurisdictions outside of countries' jurisdictions, so the high seas, for want of a better word. And really, that was the first time, you know, in a generation that countries have collectively got together and said, hey, we're going to manage the high seas for the greater good of the world, which is fabulous. We've been talking about it for a long time. It obviously took a lot of work to get to that point. So there has been some real big wins. There's obviously, you know, the ocean's still under huge amounts of pressures and challenges, but there's also lots of opportunities too. And hopefully having, you know, having a group of global citizens who are literate around the ocean and, you know, how they understand it will kind of help us collectively get to that point.
0: Yeah. You mentioned some principles.
7: Yes.
0: What are some of those?
7: So the kind of concept of ocean literacy is built around kind of seven core principles. So there's a couple of things like, you know, we hear about the Southern Ocean, the Atlantic Ocean, the Indian Ocean. We hear about all these oceans. Mm. We actually only have one ocean, right? We have one big ocean, and there's just separate areas that have unique characteristics, and they're connected. So they're connected by currents and tides and those kind of things, right, that shift things around. So when we talk about the ocean, it is just the ocean.
0: Yeah.
7: The ocean doesn't recognise a boundary between the Southern Ocean and the Tasman Sea or anything like that, right? It's kind of one ocean. Other things.

0: Ings too, like has the ocean is basically the major influence on our climate and weather here. And that goes for everywhere you live on the planet. So whether you're, you know, a Tasmanian here in Hobart, the weather we've had today and the long-term climate that we have is driven by what happens in our oceans. It's the same if you live in Alice Springs, right? The weather that you experience there and the climate is driven by what happens in the ocean. The ocean regulates and takes up the vast majority of energy that comes into planet Earth, and it ultimately is determining the kind of short-term weather patterns, but also those longer-term kind of climate trends as well. So, you know, even people who live, like I said, you know, hundreds of kilometres from the ocean are still impacted by it on a day-to-day basis.
1: So it really matters what we do on the land as well.
0: Yeah, absolutely. It does. It really does. And I guess one of the other core principles that's, you know, a quite important one is that the ocean really makes our life possible on planet Earth as well. So there's a bunch of what we call ecosystem services that the ocean provides. And the classic one that most people might be familiar with is that kind of, you know, every second breath you take is thanks to marine plants or phytoplankton. So oxygen, for example. So if we suddenly were to lose all of the planet's phytoplankton, we'd be in an awful lot of trouble because we simply wouldn't have enough oxygen to go around. Things like the ocean constantly provides nutrients for us. And we talked about how it kind of regulates temperature. And then there's those services. Then there's the other ones that we get from it too. So obviously we get food from the ocean. We have lots of industry that's based on the ocean. Then we get our kind of other benefits like mental health benefits, recreation benefits, tourism, all those kind of things as well. So, you know, the kind of, you know, our life on Earth really is dependent on having a healthy ocean.
1: It's 6 minutes away from your ABC News at 5 o'clock. I'll have a weather update for you very, very soon, all based on the ocean. But right now I'm talking to Ben Arthur from the CSIRO, and we are talking all things ocean because yesterday marked World Ocean Day, and we're talking about just how important it is for our survival. You're listening to me, Lucy Braden, on Drive on 936 ABC Hobart. So what about the kind of direct implications for us here in Tasmania? I mean, we also have this big research, a couple of big research bodies that we have here as well.
0: Yeah, no, we totally do. We're a bit of a hive of kind of ocean research here in Tassie, which is something that we are really good at. And, you know, by and large, Australia is really good at ocean research as well. And people kind of go, well, why are we so good at that? It's because of our place in the world when you think about it. So if you look at a map of the globe, you look at the northern hemisphere, it's mostly land with small bits of ocean in between. The southern hemisphere is the opposite. It is mostly ocean with only one or two small bits of land in between. Mm. And let's be honest, when you're looking at those small bits of land, the kind of biggest and the wealthiest of those countries is Australia. So we are kind of very well placed to do that kind of world-leading research on the majority of the ocean, which also happens to be in our neck of the woods here in the southern hemisphere. So we've got a really good reputation, and we do really fantastic ocean science here in Australia that benefits not just us as Tasmanians and as Australians, but also benefits the global community as well.
1: Yes, Tassie always leading the way. Just before I let you go, Ben, well, actually two questions. What would you like people to leave with today to kind of to know about our ocean and appreciate?
0: I think something is that we, you know, we think we know a lot about, you know, marine species, for example. You know, you can go and ask, you know, my son is in prep. You can ask him about, you know, his favourite ocean animal. Lots of kids can list their favourite ones. Our best guess currently is that we only know of about 10% of the species that live in the ocean. So 90% of what lives in the ocean is unknown and certainly undescribed and undiscovered. So I think that alone is really interesting, because if we don't know about these things, first of all, we can lose them before we even know about them, but also we don't even have a chance of kind of looking after them as well. So yeah, the ocean is still full of mysterious things that we'd like to get to know so that we can make sure that future generations can know about them as well.
1: Oh, that's beautiful. I love it. And also, final question I'm asking people today about the love of their life.
0: Oh,
1: who
0: yeah.
1: are they? Where did you meet? Tell me yours.
0: Well, my wife, Sam. So we met actually on a third year university field trip all these years ago. It was on a zoology field trip of all places. We're at Fortescue Bay. And we met because myself and my other kind of buddies, we arrived late to the field trip. We were a bit disorganized. We hadn't packed the car properly. And we turned up and it was, you know, it was winter, it was cold and it was dark. And we we didn't have a fire, and there was a lovely fire going next to us. And we thought, oh,

0: Those girls have got a fire. Let's go and chat to them. Easy. Turns out it was my wife.
1: A love story.
0: There you go. All those years ago.
1: That's so beautiful. I'm really trying hard not to play Love Story by Taylor Swift right now, Ben. Thank you so much. That was beautiful to wrap up on. I'm asking people today if you'd like to get your hands on a ticket to Rick Goddard's wedding that is part of Beaker Street. You just have to go into the draw, give me a call, and I'll get to your call soon. Thanks so much for coming in, Ben.
0: Love it. Thanks, Lucy.
1: Ben Arthur there from the CSIRO talking all things World Ocean Day, which was yesterday. Now, let's get your weather update. I'll have your ABC News at 5 o'clock and more of your calls as well about the love of your life.
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1: Morgan Pumper joins me now, forecaster with the Bureau of Meteorology. Hello, Morgan. How did the day pan out?
3: Yeah, not too bad. So while we do still have those pretty much clear skies at the moment, seems like 16.9 degrees for our top and still 15.3 out the door at the moment. So a little bit cooler as a feels like temperature. But while we continue to see some north and northwesterly airflow into our Wednesday, top of 18 degrees, minimum of 9. So there is a high chance of showers from the late morning and afternoon. Not expecting too much to get into the gauge, but on our Wednesday, we will have a bit of a weak frontal system moving over, so we will just get quite windy, but otherwise it will get a little bit cooler into Thursday, but we won't see the back end of that frontal system. It's just pretty much a week of a little bit of a cloud band and then also some north and northwesterly airflow continuing pretty much until the end of the weekend and even start of the new week as well. So not getting overly chilly, but it will be cooling down after tomorrow. And the main other thing would just be the only warning we have at the moment is a marine wind warning. So with that, it mostly is just a strong wind warning for the listening area, but otherwise you'll still feel a little bit of that wind on land as well.
1: All righty. Morgan, thanks so much for the update. Appreciate it.
3: No worries.
1: Morgan Pumper there, forecaster with the Bureau of Meteorology, letting you know tomorrow will be the last nice-ish day for a while. Hey, after your ABC News at 5 o'clock, we're going to look more into the Premier Jeremy Rockliffe's statement that he released today on what further information he can publicly disclose over the reasons behind Madeleine Ogilvie's resignation from Cabinet.
4: In your neighbourhood...
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6: 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Blah, blah, blah.
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8: Good evening, Clancy Barland with ABC News. Tasmanian Premier Jeremy Rockliffe has apologised over his handling of an issue that caused one minister to resign from the front bench. Monty Jacka reports.
9: Madeleine Ogilvie resigned from Cabinet last month after being accused of misleading Parliament about whether or not she was the subject of a Supreme Court action. The Greens and three members of the crossbench this week called on Premier Jeremy Rockliffe to disclose when he first knew she had allegedly misled Parliament. Today, Mr. Rockliffe said a clarifying statement provided by Ms. Ogilvie should have been broader, and he apologised for failing to interrogate the issue further. He also announced new measures to strengthen transparency and accountability around the use of public funds for legal indemnity.
8: The head of Launceston's Chamber of Commerce says business visitors are key to the city's future economic growth as it braces for the upcoming loss of two tourism mainstays. Last week, Bogues announced they'd cease local operations after 145 years. Following news last month, Hawthorn Football Club will wrap up their 25-year partnership to play games in Tasmania. 60 business leaders met in Launceston this afternoon to discuss future opportunities as they look to strengthen visitation to the city. Chamber of Commerce Chief Executive Alina Bain says an upcoming $35 million conference centre will serve as a major draw card.
10: People are very excited about the conference centre. It's something that the Chamber's been campaigning for many years. The reason it's so important is that it will bring business visitors to us in the off-season. And business visitors, we know, spend three times as much as a leisure tourist, and also they return.
8: 3 days of public hearings into the government's proposed cuts to the National Disability Insurance Scheme have kicked off in Melbourne today. The specialist reporting team's Evan Young has more.
11: Disability advocates told senators they have a raft of concerns about the proposed legislation, including changes they worry will push more responsibilities onto already exhausted families. The committee also heard about concerns regarding a proposal to hand the NDIS Minister of the Day sweeping new powers to cut social and community support budgets, which can be spent on things such as support workers to take participants to work or medical appointments. The government says the changes are needed to make the now $50 billion scheme sustainable. NDIS and other government officials will give evidence later in the week.
8: Overseas, and the US president says two pilots aboard a US helicopter that crashed near the Strait of Hormuz are fine and that negotiations with Iran are going well. John O'Wakely has more.
12: Donald Trump says nobody was injured in the incident and that a full report would be coming later. Speaking to reporters, he also touted the success of discussions and that there'll be progress in the coming days.
13: We have ongoing negotiations in Iran and with Iran, and we could have at least an idea by 1 or 2 days from now, but I think it's going well.
12: A pause in fighting between Iran and Israel appears to be holding after the biggest test so far of the ceasefire agreed to in April. The two countries exchanged fire before announcing a halt to the attacks yesterday.
8: China's president has used a rare trip to North Korea to declare he's ready to strengthen ties. Xi Jinping is in Pyongyang on a two-day visit where he's offered unwavering support for leader Kim Jong-un. China correspondent Alison Horn has more from Beijing.
14: As for substance of what's been talked about here, though, it's very light on the detail. We have received readouts from both North Korea and China about what's happened in these bilateral meetings. There's been a lot of vague references to strengthening cooperation and bilateral ties between the two in areas like trade and military, for example. The one thing, though, that's really caught my attention, though, is no mention of North Korea's nuclear program.
8: Collingwood's Billy Frampton has been hit with a 3-game suspension for rough conduct for his tackle on Melbourne's Brody Miocek, which resulted in the AFL forward fracturing his neck. Miocek underwent a successful surgery overnight after being taken to Melbourne's Alfred Hospital during the game. The club says the 33-year-old has been up and walking since his surgery. To Tasmania's weather, there's a gale warning for the central west coast and a strong wind warning for the central plateau lakes, far northwest, lower east, southeast and southwest coasts. Tomorrow it'll be 16 degrees in Launceston, showers, 16 in Burnie and Devonport and showers, and a top of 18 in Hobart, a shower or two. For the rest of the state, widespread showers about the north and west, scattered showers extending statewide during the day. 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
4: 8, 9, 10. Ready or not, Tassie Hide and Seek is here. 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Each day, you'll have a new chance to play Tassie Hide and Seek. 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
1: Good afternoon. Well, over the past hour or so, you may have heard that Tasmanian Premier Jeremy Rockliff has released a statement and he's apologised over his handling of an issue that caused Minister Madeleine Ogilvie to resign from the front bench, to resign from Cabinet. He's now seeking further advice on what other information he can publicly disclose over the reasons behind her resignation. And he's also announced new measures to strengthen transparency and accountability around the use of public funds for legal indemnity. Soon on Drive, in just a few minutes' time, you are going to hear from the independent member for Franklin, Peter George, and we'll discuss whether this statement and what has been outlined goes far enough, because there have been a number of Greens and other members of the crossbench that have put it to the Premier, Jeremy Rockliff, and said, we want these questions answered by 9 a.m. Friday. Is what is in this statement good enough? You'll find out very soon, right here on Drive. It is 5:06, though, and I can see that traffic is not looking great. So let's find out the latest with State Roads.
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1: Doug Bannick joins me now from State Roads. Hello, Doug. How's it looking?
16: Oh, good afternoon, Lucy. Traffic across Hobart is heavy for a Tuesday, and whilst there are no active incidents currently across the network, early incidents on the Tasman Highway outbound from the CBD are still having an impact this afternoon. For those heading to the Eastern Shore, outbound traffic on the Tasman Highway is heavy leaving the city following earlier breakdowns near Lower Domain Road, which are now cleared. It remains slow getting onto the Tasman Bridge, but once over the apex, conditions improve with a clear run out towards the airport and beyond. If you're inbound on the Tasman Highway, it's flowing freely until approaching the Remembrance Bridge and then remains slow into the CBD. Davie Street's heavy at the lower end, continuing through to Barrack Street. Once past Barrack Street, traffic eases with a clean run onto the southern outlet and excellent conditions through to Kingston. If you're inbound on the southern outlet, it's moving well until about Dunoon, where traffic begins to slow through to Macquarie Street. Macquarie Street itself is heavy with slow-moving traffic feeding onto the Tasman Highway following those earlier incidents. On the Brooker Highway, outbound traffic's moving well out of the city until about the Domain Highway interchange, where it slows through to Elwick Road. Conditions then improve with a good run through to the Bridgewater Bridge and beyond. Inbound on the Brooker is slow from Doohan Park Road through to the Domain Highway interchange before easing, then slowing again approaching the railway roundabout with heavy traffic heading towards the Tasman Highway and trying to get onto Davie Street. Thanks, Lucy. Have a great afternoon.
1: You too. Good on you. Doug Bannick there from State Roads at 5:08.
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2: This is Drive with Lucy Braden.
1: So, former Minister Madeleine Ogilvie resigned from Cabinet last month after being accused of misleading Parliament about whether or not she was the subject of Supreme Court action. Today, the Premier has released a statement apologising over this situation and how it was handled. He's also announced new measures to strengthen transparency and accountability around the use of public funds for legal indemnity. So, does this go far enough for some of the Greens members, other members of the crossbench? The Greens and three members of the crossbench this week called on the Premier to disclose when he first knew that she had allegedly misled Parliament. Peter George joins me now, independent member for Franklin and one of the people, one of the members of Parliament who signed that letter. Peter George, hello. Thanks for your time.
17: How are you?
1: I'm well. How are you? Does this go far enough?
17: No, it doesn't. It's and nor is it the end of the matter. It's too little and it's much too late. It's a sort of partial mea culpa for failing to hold former Minister Madeleine Ogilvie to account for misleading Parliament. But the truth of the matter is he and the Premier and his Cabinet dead-battered about 120, 130 questions during estimates, which were all very simple, straightforward. When did you know and what did you know? And when did you understand that Madeleine Ogilvie had misled Parliament? And he hasn't answered any of those questions. We put to him 20 questions yesterday and he's not answered one of them.
1: OK, he says in this letter, in the statement, that he is receiving yep. legal assistance in accordance with the guidelines. He also said that he is going to find what further information he can publicly disclose over the reasons behind Madeleine Ogilvie's resignation from Cabinet. Do you hope that come Friday you'll find out more information?
17: Well, that'd be good to know what led to it all. But the truth of the matter is the timing doesn't require any legal advice at all. No one is arguing that Madeleine Ogilvie's the legal case that she's taken, which is now in the Supreme Court, is the subject of a suppression order. So, we can't. It would be illegal for us to sort of be talking about what it is. We're not asking for what the matter is about. We're asking when did he know that she was planning to spend $120,000 and more of public monies? When did he know that she had misled Parliament? It's really just looking for the dates and times so that we can get some transparency into this. And look, I've got to say that we know that Madeleine Ogilvie's had this court case for several years. There's also another minister who's had for several years. And for me, you know, the only way to resolve this is to return to the Westminster conventions, as it always was when I was growing up, and it always should have been, which is, if a minister has misled Parliament, or if a minister is subject to serious investigation about criminal or dishonest matters, they should simply stand aside or be stood aside by the Premier until the investigation is concluded. Now, that is another issue, I know, but what I am saying is that it is a very simple matter for Premier Rutledge to answer these 20 questions. He's got until Friday to do it, or it will be taken up in Parliament, because in the end, transparency and accountability are the hallmarks and the absolute bottom line of the Westminster system of democracy. It's all about it's all about honesty in government. It might sound a bit arcane. It might sound like, you know, it's not dealing with the everyday matters of spiralling cost of living and things like that. But if you haven't got an honest government with an honest democracy that's been held to account, then everything that democracy stands for is up for questioning.
1: Would you reconsider a no-confidence motion?
17: No, I don't think anybody wants, I can't speak for my crossbench colleagues, of course, but I don't think anyone really wants a no-confidence motion, because a no-confidence motion would probably lead to a fall of the government and the potential for a new election, unless Labour wanted to take over, which is pretty unlikely, considering they've only got 10 members and they're not really ready for government anyway. I think it'd be worthwhile considering a censure motion, and that's never happened in the Tasmanian Parliament before. A censure of the Premier would be a pretty serious thing, and I don't think he'd want that. I don't want that. I just like a good, clear answer to the 20 questions, and I will be catching up with him tomorrow afternoon, and I'll be suggesting that that's the best way to put this behind us all.
1: Okay, well, we might, catch up with you tomorrow afternoon, see what came from that meeting. Thanks for your time today.
17: Thanks a lot to you too. Bye.
1: Peter George there, independent member for Franklin, talking about a meeting he's got tomorrow, but also what he makes of the statement today from the Premier, Jeremy Rockliffe. What do you make of it? If you'd like to weigh in, get in touch, please. 0438 922 936. You can call me as well, 1300 222 936. I'm just checking some of the texts that I can read. Mark from Roosendale says, just another apology, which, like all the others, is like all the other non-truths we have to put up with. We would lose our jobs if we were to do things like they do and say. Brendan, you say, I dare the Greens and the Independents to try and force an election and see how popular that would be. Well, we just heard from Peter George there, who said no. We're not looking at that right now. David O'Byrne is also an independent who joins me now, independent member for Franklin. David O'Byrne, hello. Thanks for your time.
18: Hi, Lucy. How are you going?
1: I'm well, thank you. So what do you make of this statement just released just a short time ago, really, from the Premier, Jeremy Rockliffe, over this situation? Because you were not one of the members who signed the letter that Peter George was just talking about with, you know, wanting answers by 9 a.m. Friday.
18: Well, I mean, look, it's a start. There's no doubt the apology and the set of initiatives that, as I read the press release this afternoon, will go some way to resolving this issue. I think the fact that the Premier has acknowledged and apologised is a start, but I think Tasmanians will want some more information provided to them. I made it very clear to the Premier directly at the end of estimates like last week that I thought their response to this matter through those hearings, the whole government, was unsatisfactory and that more information needed to be provided. I think that I understand and the advice that they may or may not have received from various people about what they can and can't say. And as we know, there is a suppression order in place from the Supreme Court. I understand that, but there's a series of questions that could be answered and information that could have been provided. And the fact that the Premier has acknowledged that and apologised is a start. There does need to be a greater level of information provided to the community. I think it's very clear that the Minister Ogilvy misled Parliament. The fact that she's no longer a minister is a cost to her and a cost to the government, and acknowledgement that that has happened. But there is still a number of questions that need to be answered.
1: Well, why not sign the letter then? I mean, with those questions that and to put the pressure on the Premier, Jeremy Rockliffe, you could have those answers by 9 a.m. on Friday.
18: Well, I suppose I've been around the garden a bit, Lucy, in politics, and sometimes the person that pushes the first domino may think it's only one domino, but then it escalates very quickly, and you don't necessarily get control of the whole board, so to speak, in terms of political tactics. Now, I was very clear last year that some of the actions of the crossbench and the opposition would lead to an election. I was told that that wouldn't happen. Oh, that won't happen. You know, we'll work through this. It's only just this matter. But it quickly escalates because it's not just necessarily 20 questions. It's what comes next and the consequences and what other people may or not do and what other people may respond. And I don't think it's good negotiations to walk into a negotiation, sit down and put a gun on the table and say, right, we need to sort this out. That kind of brinkmanship and that kind of escalation of pressure at this stage, I think it is unnecessary. I contacted the Premier directly. I made it very clear about how unhappy I was about how the government's handling this matter. He acknowledged that. He said he would take into account my views on this matter and my thoughts. He's now come out and announced a range of reviews about change of process for actions. He's apologised. And reading on the press release today, he said he's taking advice about what he can say. And I think he needs to say more to explain how we got to this point because, you know, Mr George and the Greens and the other independents are correct. This has not been a good process. This kind of secrecy is not good for Tasmania. It's not good for the Parliament. I understand there are certain areas you can't talk about, but this is public money. This is hundreds of thousands of dollars of taxpayer money. You do need to provide some answers. And at some stage, there will be a resolution of these court matters, and then we will know more. And I accept that this is a process, but I think that this has been poorly handled by the government, and I've made that clear. But I didn't want to join some lynch mob to you know put a gun to people's heads to say you must do this by this date, otherwise we will do X and Y. That's when you get into destabilising of Parliament. That's when a whole range of things start to career out of control. And I just don't think the Tasmanian people want an election. And it's all very well and good for some people to say, oh, but we don't want an election. But if you trigger a series of events that gets out of control, we may very well be in an election. And so I think if we're treating each other with respect and we respectfully raise issues, and I feel that we're making some progress with the Premier with the announcement today.
1: Yeah. David O'Byrne, great to have you on. Thanks so much for your time.
18: Thanks, Lucy.
1: David O'Byrne, independent member for Franklin, there sharing why he didn't sign the letter that was put to the Premier. And in that letter, members of the crossbench want answers by 9 a.m. Friday. I'll get to your calls and texts in just a moment, but Vicar Bailey is the Deputy Greens leader. Vicar Bailey, hello. What do you make of this statement today, but also those comments there from David O'Byrne that I guess this letter is kind of like put together by a lynch mob going after the Premier?
19: Well, look, I completely reject that. I mean, the letter is written by us four Greens and three of the crossbench to ask some very reasonable questions of the Premier that he largely refused to answer within estimates. It's entirely our prerogative to, and in fact, it's our responsibility to try to seek more answers and more clarity on who knew what and when. Let's be real here. There is a minister that's quit her ministry and moved to the crossbench because she's been exposed for misleading Parliament. There are few graver misdemeanours in a parliamentary context than actually misleading the Parliament. And so to actually take the time to put these questions onto a piece of paper and present them to the Premier to give him a week to answer them, it's an entirely reasonable approach from us as the crossbench. And we absolutely hope and expect that the Premier takes up the offer to be more transparent around this issue. This is his opportunity to put answers on the table, to clarify what he knew when, what he thought of Madeleine Ogilvie's so-called clarifying statement that wasn't read into the committee process, and to actually detail you know, to fill in some of the gaps for us. This is about finding information, accountability and transparency at the end of the day. The Premier's statement from today in terms of the things he's said he will do, I mean, they're very welcome. It's welcome that there will be more transparency around how public money is going to be spent on legal fees and more process and the like. That's very welcome. We look forward to seeing a bit more detail about exactly what that looks like and exactly how rigorous it's going to be. But it doesn't in any way deal with the question of who knew what when it came to Madeleine Ogilvie misleading Parliament and his obligation to answer questions for the Tasmanian people.
1: Vicar Bailey, great to have you on. We have to move on. Thanks so much for your time.
19: Great, Lucy. Thank you.
1: Vicar Bailey there, Deputy Greens leader, talking about wanting answers on the situation at hand. It is 22 past five. Lucy Braden with you on 936 ABC Hobart on the drive show. In just a moment, we're talking about an e-bike library that's in Hobart as part of the Hobart City Council. Anyone in Tasmania can rent one of these bikes for 2 weeks. You'll find out all about it in a moment. But Ben's in Lauderdale. Ben, hello. You've got some questions over this situation that's currently unfolding in state politics.
20: Well, it's good afternoon, Lucy. It's more a case of, I think we all know that the Premier probably knew because the Cabinet had to approve the money. So my question is, what are the crossbench trying to achieve here? Because if the Premier comes out and says, yes, I knew, then they've said they're not going to try and force an election. So what this is probably doing is just taking news column inches and taking the attention away from the budget during estimates, which is the most important time to scrutinise the budget of a state that, let's be honest, needs a balanced budget at the moment. So it just seems politically silly, which is what turns, I suspect, a lot of Tasmanians off this whole situation.
1: Ben, thanks for weighing in on this one. Ben there in Lauderdale, wondering where the focus is right now. But we don't know what the Premier knows, and that is for him to answer. And members of the Greens and the crossbench are trying to do just that at the moment and get you answers on this. So we'll continue to follow this story. Get in touch if you'd like to have your say on this one, please. 0438 922 936. In just a moment, a little bit more about e-bikes. Have you considered an e-bike? Maybe you've got one and you love it. How is it going? What if you could rent one for no cost so you could try it before you buy? You'll find out more about that and the service that's available in Hobart to any Tasmanian. That's very soon.
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1: Thanks for your company today. Have you ridden an e-bike before? Or maybe you've got one. How is it going? They are pretty speedy, and from experience, they make going up hills exceptionally easier. So if you live maybe at the top of Hill Street at West Hobart, you would know just how handy they are for an e-bike, an e-scooter, anything that's got the power behind it. But the Hobart City Council offers a try before you buy an e-bike option. It's been running for a few years now. So how has it been? How has it all been playing out? And have you made the most of it? 1300 222 936. Let's check in, though, with Ryan Purcelt. He's the City of Hobart's Transport Committee Chair and joins us now to talk this through. Ryan Purcelt, hello. Thanks for your time.
23: Good to be with you, Lucy.
1: So it's been running for 12 months, the e-bike library. Can you kind of explain to us exactly what it is?
23: Yeah, well, as the name suggests, it's a library, but instead of books, it's full of e-bikes. So a little over 12 months ago, the council was lucky to get a grant from the Climate Change Office to purchase some e-bikes, and we've partnered with Bicycle Network and also with a local bike shop to deliver a borrowing service where you can sign up and you can take an e-bike, quite an expensive e-bike home for free and put it into your life for 2 weeks, because we know that, you know, you have different needs throughout a day and throughout a week. Simply going for an e-bike ride around the city as a tryout before you go and spend $5,000 or $10,000, it's probably not enough to work out whether or not the investment is right for you. So this allows consumers and potential purchasers of e-bikes to really try it out and confirm, yep, this is great, it's going to work for me, or actually, no, I'm going to spend my money elsewhere.
1: Mm. So how have many people been taking it up?
23: Yeah, so in the last 12 months, we've had 144 individuals hire e-bikes from our e-bike library, and we have 12 different bikes in the bike library, all different styles, from folding to step-through frames to big cargo bikes to carry your kids on. Oh. And one of the bikes that we most frequently hire out is the cargo bike, because it's a bigger purchase. So to buy a cargo bike is between $5,000 and $10,000, but you can take two or three kids on board, so it does really replace your car. So a lot of new parents want to try it before spending $5,000 or $10,000. And what we hear from local retailers of these cargo bikes is that about one in five of the purchasers they see have been through our e-bike library before coming to buy one at their shop.
1: Oh, well, there's nothing like trying before you buy, especially, as you mentioned, with something like an e-bike and a cargo bike. And you're an e-bike rider yourself, Ryan?
23: Look, I am. I have a front-loading Dutch-style cargo bike, and I pop my six-year-old and three-year-old in it. And it's really great way to get around. Parking is easy. The boys love it. And in fact, studies from the Netherlands show that children that grow up in e-bikes and on e-bikes actually go on to be safer drivers, because they've got a really wide view of the roads and of the world around them. And they learn the road rules from a really young age. So they tend to go on and have less accidents.
1: Okay. Lucy Braden with you on 936 ABC Hobart on The Drive Show. I'm talking to Ryan Posselt from the City of Hobart. He's the Transport Chair Committee, the Transport Committee Chair, and we're talking about the e-bike library. So have you borrowed one? Have you hired one out before? How did it go? It's been running for 12 months now. Let's catch up with John, who's an e-bike rider. Hello, John. You've had an experience with the library.
0: Hi, Lucy.
1: What was it like? How was your experience? And tell us a little bit about it.
0: Yeah, well, it was fantastic. I borrowed a bike back in September and kind of shared it with my partner for a couple of weeks. People probably remember that September and the whole of spring was really, really windy. So it was actually a fantastic time to see how an e-bike really changes the calculation about what's possible to do on a bike, especially somewhere hilly like Hobart.
1: And how did it work out for you?
0: Yeah, it worked out great. So we've gone on to end up buying a cargo bike ourselves. So the bike that we borrowed was a cargo bike. And as Ryan was just saying, part of the reason that we wanted to try that is because it's quite an expensive purchase. And it's also very different to riding a push bike in terms of what's possible. So it made it really easy to, you know, go into town. A regular day for me might be going to town on the e-bike, spend my day working at town, head out to the climbing gym in Derwent Park that evening. Maybe on the way I'll stop and grab some shopping, and that's really easy to do on a cargo bike. And then I might come home and I don't need to really care about whether it's a really windy day or, you know, that kind of cycle is quite a few kilometers to do when I'm also doing exercise that evening and I've got a busy day. So it really just makes it a lot easier.
1: I'm just Googling now, cargo e-bike. I want to see exactly what they look like, because I met someone. It's the one I'm thinking of. I met someone the other day who was actually, they'd ridden in with their son. They'd stopped. They were waiting to go over to the Mona. So they were waiting for the Mona Roma. Popped their bike on, went to Mona, had a lovely day there, came back, and then they said, oh, we're just heading home now. And it was, their son could easily, I think he was about 5 or 6, he could easily just jump in into the little cargo hold at the back. And yeah, I was quite impressed. I didn't realise they were so expensive though. So John, that was quite an investment, but it sounds like you are using it every single day.
0: Yeah, it's an investment. And actually another factor for us is that my partner is pregnant. We're expecting a baby in about 3 months. And obviously the baby won't be going on the bike immediately when it comes along. But we do hope that as the baby grows up, we'll be able to do family trips together with the bike and shopping and out and about. And I think the other thing to say is it's really fun. It's a fun way to get to work. I arrive at work with a smile on my face. I haven't been sitting in traffic or paying for parking. It's just a great way to get around.
1: Nice one. John, thanks for being involved. Appreciate it.
0: Thanks, Lucy.
1: John, their e-bike rider, really worked out for him. Have you tried before you purchased? I'd love to hear from you. 0438 922 936. Ryan Purcell is here on Drive on 936 ABC Hobart. Ryan Purcell, before you go, this is running for another 12 months, I understand, potentially longer. How do people find out more?
23: That's right. So this is in full operational phase. The bikes are funded and we've got an arrangement where we just service the bikes through the bike shop. So it's a small fee that the city pays for each hire to maintain those bikes. So you can go to hobartebikelibrary.com.au and you'll see there's a variety of different bikes there and you can select the bike and then it's all pretty self-explanatory how to find and book a time. And I would add it to John's comments as well. A lot of people wonder about the fitness element and health elements that come out of e-bikes, but studies have actually shown that e-bikes produce better health outcomes than conventional bikes. It sounds confusing and a bit contradictory, but it turns out that if you own an e-bike, you're more likely to ride it more often and more likely to ride it further, which is some of the comments John just had. And I can tell you in my personal experience, just living in West Hobart, I do about 3,000 kilometres a year with the kids on my cargo bike. So they're a great health additive to our community as well, making everybody a little bit healthier and a little bit happier.
1: Good on you. Ryan Purcell there. Thanks so much for your time today.
23: Thanks, Lucy.
1: Ryan Purcell there from the City of Hobart Transport Committee Chair, talking up e-bikes and the e-bike library, something that the City of Hobart offers to anyone in Tasmania. Have you given it a whirl? This is a bit tongue-in-cheek from Rod at Sandy Bay on 0438 922 936. I'd like to try driving a nice SUV or maybe one of those large utes. Would the City of Hobart have a motor vehicle library too? As you said, is nothing like trying before you buy. Thank you, Rod. Oh, I have a feeling no. Now, I have got a couple of tickets to give away today and all this week to a very public wedding. So if you haven't been to a wedding in a while, listen up, please. Now is your chance to get the new dress or suit out, ready to roll, have a glass of champers and go to a wedding, because as part of this year's Beaker Street Festival, two Tasmanians are embarking on their own second act, a wedding, and everyone is invited. But it's not just anyone's wedding. It's breakfast presenter Rick Goddard's wedding. He's marrying the beautiful Mylinda Purtell, and I've been asking you, who's the love of your life? How did you meet them? Doesn't have to be your partner in crime. It could be your best friend, your identical twin, like Jane mentioned. It could be your dog. Hello, Gwen in Glenorchy. Thank you so much for holding on tight. Who is the love of your life?
3: The love of my life is Graham, whom in October we will be married for 65 years.
1: Oh. Congratulations in October. Do you get a letter from the King for that?
3: I'm not sure.
1: I know that my grandparents were married for 65 years. I'm pretty sure they got a letter from the King. They might have increased it, you know. I'm not sure.
3: Yes,
1: but
3: maybe.
1: Gwen, tell us a little bit about how you met.
3: I went to a 21st birthday party with a friend and met Graham. It was his 21st birthday party, along with another Graham.
1: Oh, competing Graham. Yep, go on.
3: Yes, a few months after, I had a call from my landlord to say that Graham was coming to the pictures tonight and would I like to meet him. Now, the picture theatre was in Sorrel and just a hall. I was working till 10 o'clock that night and I thought to myself, well, I'll ask my sister to go with me, which she did, and we'll see if I meet a Graham that I've met on the 21st birthday.
1: And was it him?
3: No, I looked around, no Graham, And so I proceeded to say to my brother, who was carrying me home, taking me home that night, will you take me home? He said, yes. The ute's parked out the back of the back of the hall. So away my sister and I went to the back of the hall, got in this ute, awaiting my brother to return. They didn't lock cars in those days. Presently, a man appeared, and it was Graham. It was the Graham that I met at the 21st birthday.
1: The right one, Gwen.
3: The right Graham.
1: Thank goodness. And the rest was history, I bet. A beautiful love story ensued. Gwen, it has been amazing talking to you. Thank you so much. We're drawing the prize today, the double pass. So sit tight, listen up. And we'll do that in about 10 minutes. Thank you so much for your time.
3: Thank you, Lucy.
1: Love a love story. Bye-bye, Gwen. Oh, it's a true beauty of a love story. Guy Stainer joins us now, who will have your news tonight at 7 o'clock on ABC TV. And I have you. Hello.
5: Hello.
1: Love stories all round. And they're not short because a true love story, you know, there's a lot of ins and outs. And she, yeah.
5: She's got a thing for Graham.
1: She does. Couple of hotties named Graham, but not the right one. I'm glad she finally met the right one.
5: Very good. It's all about meeting the right one.
1: It is.
5: And I don't think you get a letter from the king because my parents were together for 69 years, I think, before Mum died. There was certainly no letter from the king.
1: Interesting. Times have changed. If anyone knows the answer to that, can you let me know, please? 0438922936. Guy Stainer, what have you got on the news tonight?
5: Well, the Premier issues an apology and says he regrets failing to properly interrogate Madeleine Ogilvie's answers to Parliament about the legal fees situation, but he doesn't really answer the questions that have been put to him by the Greens and the crossbench. So I'm not sure that this issue is going away with the statement that's been issued today. Israel and Iran halt strikes as President Trump confirms a US helicopter went down near the Strait of Hormuz, but the two pilots on board have apparently been rescued and are safe. The new Economist report from Nicholas Gruen indicating the cost of the Macquarie Point Stadium will be at least $1.5 billion. The NDIS changes under the microscope. The son of well-known boxer Barry Michael charged with murder after a stabbing in Melbourne. And Melbourne's Brody Myercheck suffered a fractured neck at the football yesterday. So,
1: is he a Tasmanian?
5: Yes.
1: Yeah. Sorry, I said that because I was saying, I wasn't so sure. How is he?
5: Well, apparently he's. Yeah, okay. He had surgery this morning, but they say that he's walking around and things. So, yeah.
1: But, wow.
5: Yeah, interesting situation. I'm not sure if the match review panel has adjudicated on the tackle that led to that injury, but it did look like he contributed significantly by ducking into the tackle. So it would be very interesting to see if there is a penalty on that one as well.
1: Yeah, hope he's okay.
5: Also coming up against his old side, so it was fantastic to see the Collingwood players yesterday going to support him as he was being taken off the field as well.
1: Oh, it's sickening to see, you know, anything like that, but especially when it's, you know, one of your own or your former player colleague. You know, it's really tough. Guy, thank you so much.
5: Toodle pip.
1: Toodle pip to you. We'll see you on the news tonight from 7 o'clock. Guy Stainer there on 936 ABC Hobart, but he will be with you at 7 o'clock on ABC TV and iView. Hey, traffic is still pretty congested through Hobart right now as you head down the southern outlet. It's quite slow just as you approach Macquarie Street and slow all along Macquarie Street and most of Davie Street. But as you are travelling towards the bridge, it's fine once you get on the bridge. Same situation in and outbound on the Domain Highway and inbound on the Brooker Highway just past Burnett Street. We understand there was some crashes earlier, some breakdowns as well, so it's just caused congestion through the city. In just a moment, right here on Drive, the latest on Mary, the missing Tasmanian devil on the Gold Coast. Is she okay? Where is she? And also the winner of today's tickets, the double pass to Rick Goddard's wedding, the public wedding, as part of Beaker Street.
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1: It is time to find out who has won the tickets to the Beaker Street Festival, the finale. Two Tasmanians are embarking on their own second act. Everyone is invited. And it's not just anyone's wedding, by the way. It's breakfast presenter Rick Goddard's wedding, and he is marrying the beautiful Mylinda Pearl.

0: marrying the beautiful Mylinda Purtell. They're doing their vows from 3:30 on the 16th of August in front of everyone. There's cake as well. It's wrapping up at 6:30, and then they're going to have their own private party. And this week you can get your hands on a double pass. So, who won? Let's find out. It's Jane from Dunearn. Hello.
1: Hello. Thank you.
0: Congratulations. And I've been asking your love story. So tell us a little bit about your love story and just briefly who it was, who you ended with.
1: It's my twin sister who I said before was we've known each other since we're in utero. We're identical twins. We live life not in each other's pockets, but we're always there for each other, and we're both on second marriages, so that's even more reason that we can say she's the love of my life.
0: Oh, that's best so beautiful. Buddies.
1: Yeah, and of course now I'll have to take her with me, won't I? Leave our husbands behind.
0: I was just about to say, you don't have a choice now, Jane.
1: No.
0: But how good, you know, a little party with your sister. How beautiful is that?
1: That'd be wonderful. I love a wedding too.
0: And I think the dress code is pink and red. Does that kind of fit your own colour palette?
1: Yep, absolutely. Red's my favourite colour. So
0: lovely.
1: Well, it'll be red.
0: You know what? The more extra, the more loud, the better. I know that Rick and Mylinda love their colours. They love anything that pops. So
1: yes,
0: you'll
1: good.
0: Be fine.
1: And I volunteer in an op shop, so I'll have plenty of chance to find something just right.
0: Oh, Jane, that's awesome. Congratulations. Thank you so much for playing.
1: Thank you.
0: Jane there at Dunearn. No, thank you, Jane. So, and thank you to everyone who entered today. We're playing again tomorrow. So listen in from 4:00 if you would like to get your hands on a double pass to a really special wedding. So it's part of Beaker Street, the Beaker Street Festival, which is happening in August. But there's also a wedding on the side. Tomorrow, a brand new question. And I have to say, it might be the opposite of love. Gives you the biggest ick in relationships, in love. So get your thinking caps on and we'll do that tomorrow. I can't wait. In just a moment, where oh where is Mary the Tasmanian Devil missing? On the Gold Coast, she's still missing, but we believe she's alive. So how is she? What's she doing? Oh my goodness, we'll find out in just a moment.
2: 8, 9, 10. Ready or not, Tassie Hide and Seek is here. 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Each day, you'll have a new chance to play Tassie Hide and Seek. 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
0: Oh, thank you, Lynn, for getting in touch, because I was asking earlier, do you get a letter from the king or queen, whoever it is at the time? Do you get a letter when you've been married for 65 years? I'm almost certain my grandparents did when they were married for 65 years. But then Guy Stainer said, no, I don't think that's the case anymore. Thank you, Lynn, for getting in touch on 0438922936, who said, our parents did get a letter from the Queen for their 60th wedding anniversary, and it certainly made my mum's day, as she loved the Queen. I wonder what it is now, because that would have been potentially a while ago, but correct me if I'm wrong. Maybe it's gone up to 70 years. Gosh, that would be a mean feat, wouldn't it? Now, where is Mary, Mary, Mary? Do you ever think about where on earth is Mary the Tasmanian Devil? The search for Mary is entering its second week, and this is after she escaped from her enclosure on the Gold Coast last Tuesday. I caught up with Greg Irons last week, the director of the Bonnerong Wildlife Sanctuary, and this is what he had to say about Mary.
4: Having the time of its life. The most tanned devil in Australia, I reckon, up in Queensland. But the devil will be fine. That's the funny thing. Quite a few people are speaking to me about this today, and they're like, oh, no, the poor devil is going to struggle up there. No, he'd be fine. Absolutely fine.
0: Oh, no, she'd be fine, Greg Iron says. So where is the search up to? Where is Mary? Are you wondering as well? Let's find out with Liz.

0: Liz Miller. Liz is with Wildcare and joins us now to talk this through. Hello, Liz.
1: Hello.
0: What's the update? Actually, she's on the ABC TV news now, but what's the update on Mary?
1: It seems like the sightings have become a wider area, a little bit further away now from the park. So initially she was sort of within a half-kilometre radius, but she's venturing further afield now. But we're still getting regular call-ins to our 24-hour hotline at night time, and they're credible sightings with people finding them on their CCTV, you know, their security cameras. Yeah.
0: Mm. Okay, so you know they're credible because you've seen, like, we've seen the vision of Mary wandering around.
1: Yes. Yeah, yes, yeah. And we've also had some people who have reported hearing her as well of an evening too. So all those calls are being followed up by keepers from Paradise Country.
0: So any idea, do you think she's hiding? I mean, what do you think she's up to right now?
1: She seems to be, the calls come in for her. Usually after 10 p.m. we start getting calls for her right through till about 2, sometimes 3 in the morning. And she looks to me like she's living her best life. I don't know a whole lot about devil behaviour, but she's certainly, she looks bright and energetic. She's obviously getting food at the places where she's travelling to, and I've told that they're opportunistic feeders. She looks to me like she's doing well. Mm. Yeah.
0: Do you know much about any traps that have been set for her?
1: Yes. Yeah, so each time we get a credible sighting for her, the search crews go around and look. And they leave a trap set, a humane trap. So Paradise Country have put a call out for traps, and I know that Wildcare have supplied about 13 or 14 traps. There's probably well in excess of around 20 traps set around the neighbourhoods, all with fresh carcasses, baited with fresh carcasses for her. But as yet, they haven't managed to catch her in one. So.
0: Come on, Mary. There's food there waiting for you. Just run in and take it. Okay, so you'll have to wait till tonight for the phone lines to run hot again.
1: Yes. We're always getting calls for her. So, yeah.
0: Well, at least she's still being sighted. At least eyes are still on her. And we can just hope for the best. But, wowee, it's been a week now, Liz.
1: It has, and I worry for her. I hope that she keeps away from yards with dogs that are out overnight. So we've been asking residents to please keep their dogs locked away at night time and to slow down between dusk and dawn on the roads around that Copse Road area. Fortunately, it's a fairly quiet housing estate in there. So that's one really good thing. And also I think the residents of that area are very koala aware, which is really good because they already know how to keep koalas safe in their neighbourhood, and it's sort of equating to the same thing for Mary. So
0: that's so true. There are a lot of signs saying, you know, beware around that area in terms of koalas are in the area. So
1: exactly, yeah. So I think that bodes well for Mary, yeah.
0: I think so too. Well, Liz, keep it up. Thank you so much for talking to us today about how it's all going.
1: Worries.
0: Fingers
1: Thank
0: crossed
1: you.
0: a positive ending to this story. Liz there from Wildcare. She's a senior hotline phone operator. Let's check in with Caitlin now on 936 ABC Hobart. It's me, Lucy Braden, with you on Drive. Caitlin, hello. Now tell us a little bit about your experience with Mary. What happened there?
2: Yeah, I just got a notification on my phone security camera the other night, and I had a quick glance over it and initially thought it was a cat. We've got a couple of neighbourhood stray cats that we capture on the camera sometime, and then I had a quick look over it and reviewed the footage closer, and then we realised that it's the missing Tasmanian devil.
0: So you're like, that is not a cat. That's a weird looking cat.
2: Yeah, it was just the way she was moving. She was kind of like pouncing through the video, and then we've had a quick look on the internet to see if she had been found yet, and we realised she was still missing. So we called Wildcare as soon as we realised, and they came out and started searching for her.
0: Good work, you. Okay, so they went out, but they couldn't find her. And what area do you live in, Caitlin?
2: I live in Oxenford, and we've got a lot of bush around the area. My place backs onto a nature reserve, so there's lots and lots of bushland around here that she could be hiding in.
0: And so she just seems like she's staying in that area then.
2: Yeah, well, I actually noticed a few holes out the back of my place and some flat grass that I've never seen there before, and I don't know if that's her making some burrows or something, but, yeah, I can definitely see some holes that she's made.
0: Ooh, okay. I don't really know what Tasmanian devils, you know, get up to in the wild, but that could be it. Caitlin, is there much chatter about it among you, your neighbours, your friends and family? We're all talking about it here in Tassie.
2: Yeah, everybody around here is talking about it. All the neighbours are out there walking their dogs, looking out to see if they can see her. Everybody at my work, all my family's colleagues, everybody knows about the missing Tasmanian devil. It's a very hot topic up here.
0: Oh, okay, good. Well, I'm glad all eyes are out for her. Fingers crossed she's found safe and sound.
2: Yeah, I hope they find her.
0: Oh, thanks so much, Caitlin. Appreciate it.
2: No worries. Thank you.
0: Caitlin there just letting you know what she saw on her CCTV footage. She thought it was a cat. No, no, no. It was moving a little differently to how a cat does. It was pouncing. It was a Tasmanian devil. It was Mary. So she's still alive. She's on the run. Looks like she's having the time of her life. And fingers crossed she's caught really soon.
3: 936 ABC Hobart. Drive with Lucy Braden.
0: Helen Shield along in a few minutes to let you know what is on her show evenings tonight at 6:30, right through until 10. But I have been asking you, when did you get, if you were married, your parents were married, when did you get a letter from the king or queen? How many years married did you have to be? Was it 60, 65, 70? I remember my grandparents were married for 65 years. They got a letter from the queen. Roxy says, my mum and dad got a letter from the Queen for their 60th wedding anniversary, not that long before the Queen passed away, which we did have to request it, though, so it doesn't come automatically. Ah. Sean, you say my parents celebrated 60 years 2 years ago in Victoria, and they received letters from local MLCs, the state governor, the premier, the Australian Governor, the Prime Minister, and the King and Queen, plus a few more on the list. You'd need a whole book for that one, Helen Shield.
4: Wait, who got that?
0: Sorry.
4: Leaf me back through that scrapbook, would you?
0: We're going back. My parents in Victoria, they were married for 60 years. 2 years ago, they got all those letters.
4: And they thought, you know what? We're
0: going to milk this.
4: We have achieved a lot by putting up with each other for 60 years. We would like some recognition for this. And fair enough.
0: Fair enough. Yeah. I'm 10 years married next year.
4: Right.
0: Hello, King
4: Do you
0: Charles.
4: Deserve a certificate?
0: Yes.
4: I think you do. Does Chris deserve a certificate?
0: No.
4: Okay, all right.
0: He deserves a medal for getting me as his wife, I reckon.
4: Oh.
0: Yeah, that's how I view this.
4: You're the award.
0: I'll say congratulations, Star. Congratulations, but I need, you know, recognition of service,
4: mm-hmm.
0: I think.
4: Mm-hmm.
0: So some beautiful stories coming through. And this one, yeah, Lynn, our parents did get a letter from the Queen for their 60th wedding anniversary. Oh. So,
4: don't want to knock you up a certificate of some kind?
0: Please.
4: What about, all right.
0: Yeah.
4: I'll workshop
0: you'll
4: that.
0: We'll work on this one.
4: Yeah, okay.
0: Mm.
4: I'm just trying to think what my seal will be, you know, my wax or gold seal. I mean, it's got to be a shield, obviously.
0: It has to be a shield of some description.
4: Yeah. Okay. All right.
0: She's going to work on it.
4: And probably needs to have bread on there somewhere because of the way your name's spelled.
0: Bread. That's how I say, if someone says, oh, how do you spell your surname? I'm like, Bread, E-N.
4: Mm.
0: Easy.
4: Gets you there.
0: Saying Braden, it confuses people, mm-hmm. I think. Mm-hmm. Now, Helen Shield,
4: yes.
0: You have evenings very, very soon.
4: I do.
0: Have you got?
4: You know Mary, the missing Tasmanian devil?
0: Just speaking about her.
4: Yes. What's the update you've just had?
0: We've had, she's been spotted on CCTV.
4: Yep.
0: She comes out about 9, 10-ish. don't know where she is, but we know she's in the Oxenford area.
4: Yes, they've triangulated a zone. Scats have been found. Chewed carcasses have been found of local kangaroos and wallabies. So she might be getting some bigger snacks than she's used to at home. And yes, she has been spotted. Very much Yeti vibes when you see the stills of it. It's like, oh, is that the abominable slow man running away? But she has been, I mean, it is definitely a devil-shaped object picked up on that home security system. So now they'll be out with the thermal imaging. There'll be a scientist on tonight who specialises in devils talking about how she'd be going, how far she could be ranging, because this is like 2 km away from the enclosure she leapt over the side of and got out, how far they can range and what she'd be doing and eating, where she'd be spending her days, all that sort of stuff.
0: Yeah, because you'd want to protect yourself, really. I mean, I assume they have some pretty nice like little burrows or dens, and so they, when they're home, they'd have that all set up, but they don't really. She doesn't now.
4: I know.
0: How is she doing? How is she protecting herself during the day?
4: Would she have dug herself something or just found a likely burrow? How would she go in subtropical weather being a Tasmanian devil? Would she, you know, there's a lot to find out.
0: It's winter, but it's still hot over there.
4: Oh, yeah.
0: Scorching. But it's been funny. Apparently it's the talk of the town.
4: Is it?
0: Yeah. So I'd love to hear that. Our Mary, talk of the town.
4: I love that she's still alive.
0: I know, thank goodness. But Greg Irons, he said, I never doubted her. Of course. Of course she's alive. She's a scavenger. What do you expect?
4: Have at it, Mary.
0: All righty, we're talking Mary on evenings tonight after 6:30.
4: Yep.
0: Lovely.
4: And just how much benefit do you get for your health from doing puzzles?
0: Oh.
4: Has Big Puzzle been hyping us up with a myth this whole time? Or how much benefit is there actually to help you as you age? 12,000 older Australians have been studied. Hear what's come from that.
0: Amazing. Thank you. Helen Shield with you very, very soon. Is it good for your brain? How are we doing? Looking forward to hearing that. Hey, that's all from me. I'm back with you tomorrow giving away another double pass to the wedding of the year, Rick Goddard's wedding. Cannot wait. It's time for PM now at 6:00. Have a great night.
5: Good evening, Clancy Barlin with ABC News. Independent Tasmanian MP Peter George says a statement issued by Premier Jeremy Rockliffe does not address the questions he's been pressured to answer this week. The Greens and three independents, including Mr George, issued an ultimatum yesterday demanding the Premier explain when he knew former Minister Madeleine Ogilvie allegedly misled Parliament. Today, Mr Rockliffe apologised for his handling of the matter, saying he regrets not interrogating the issue further. Mr George told 936 ABC Hobart he would continue pressuring the Premier for answers.
6: It's too little and it's much too late. It's a sort of partial mea culpa for failing to hold former Minister Madeleine Ogilvie to account for misleading Parliament. But the truth of the matter is, we put to him 20 questions yesterday. And he's not answered one of them.
5: Opponents of the proposed Hobart Stadium say the project is economically unviable. A new report by independent economist Nicholas Gruen says it will cost $1.5 billion to build the stadium, $367 million more than the Tasmanian government's current estimate. The report was commissioned by Macquarie Point Vision Limited, a group opposed to the stadium. One of its directors, Roland Brown, says the government should heed Dr. Gruen's recommendation and abandon the project.
7: The stadium shouldn't go ahead. That the government should look at the alternative, which is to fund the Devils directly through a $6 million grant each year. And if it does that, it will be a tenth of the cost of the stadium.
5: The Tasmanian government has previously said it will cap its expenditure at $875 million. Independent MP Monique Ryan says the disability community needs more time to consult the government on its proposed changes to the National Disability Insurance Scheme. A 3-day Senate inquiry is underway this week to scrutinise the legislation, but Ms Ryan says it's not enough time. She agrees the NDIS needs reforming, but says the government is looking in the wrong places to find savings.
8: There's no one in Parliament who argues that it can continue to grow in its current form. But the legislation will cut $38 billion from the cost of the NDIS over the next 4 years. 2.6% of that is from rotting and waste. The vast majority of it is from removing the

0: supports that vulnerable people need.
1: The Israeli military has issued evacuation orders for the Lebanese city of Tyre, including its Christian quarter, which had previously been excluded from evacuations. Matthew Doran has more from Jerusalem.
2: The Israeli Prime Minister Benjamin Netanyahu is promising that those strikes are going to continue there because he says that Israel needs to eliminate the threat on its northern border. It needs to stop Hezbollah from attacking not only Israeli soldiers, but those Israeli communities which hug the border along there. And even after that ceasefire between Israel and Iran was announced, we were still seeing warnings of drone attacks happening in the north of Israel, with Hezbollah launching those drones over the border there, in addition to attacks on Israeli soldiers.
1: 20 countries, including Australia, have released a joint statement describing the humanitarian situation in Gaza as catastrophic and calling on Israel to allow more aid into the territory. Australia joined Japan, Britain, and others, urging Israel to overturn a new law allowing the government to ban international aid organisations. Collingwood AFL defender Billy Frampton has learned his fate after a tackle that left Melbourne's Brodie Miacek with a fractured neck. Fraser Fife has more.
3: The AFL's match review officer has handed Billy Frampton a 3-match ban for rough conduct, assessing his tackle on Melbourne's Brodie Miacek as careless conduct, severe impact and high contact. The 33-year-old Miacek was taken from the ground on a stretcher and went straight to hospital during the King's Birthday clash, where he has since undergone surgery and is said to be up and walking. The suspension means Frampton will miss Collingwood's games against Port Adelaide, Richmond and Gold Coast. The club has until 11 a.m. tomorrow to challenge the suspension.
1: Tasmania's weather, there's a gale warning for the central west coast and a strong wind warning for the central plateau lakes, far northwest, lower east, southeast and southwest coasts. This evening, showers about the north, fine elsewhere. To the population centres tomorrow, Burnie and Launceston 16 and showers, Devonport 16 showers clearing and Hobart 18 and a shower or two. For the rest of the state, widespread showers about the north and west, extending statewide for a period during the day before contracting to the west during the evening. 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
4: Good evening and welcome to PM. I'm Samantha Donovan, coming to you from the lands of the Wurundjeri people of the Kulin Nation in Melbourne. Tonight, the Queensland inquiry into the CFMEU, his allegations the union worked to control the state's building regulators. Also, organised crime groups using encrypted apps to recruit teenagers. And the trend of micro-weddings. It seems for many the big day is getting smaller.
5: A lot more people are trying to be more cost-conscious and look at something that, you know, feels special but still manageable from a budget perspective.
4: First this evening, disability advocates have told a parliamentary inquiry that parents of children with a disability could be plunged further into crisis and have more interactions with child protection services under the Labor government's proposed overhaul of the National Disability Insurance Scheme. A Senate committee is investigating the government's draft legislation, which is paving the way for billions of dollars worth of cuts to the NDIS. The ABC's National Disability Affairs reporter Naz Campanella told me much of today's evidence to the inquiry has been about the roles played by parents of children with a disability.
6: Many of the advocates we heard from today pointed out that a lot of that work is sort of work that is unseen. It's managing paperwork, it's managing therapy appointments and doctor's appointments, not only getting their loved ones there, but also managing the kind of admin of all of that. And on top of that, then the practicalities of managing feeding, bathing, transferring in and out of wheelchairs and bed, incontinence, and in particular communication if people are non-speaking or non-verbal, and behaviours. Now, one key witness to the inquiry today was Sky Kokoski-Moore. She's the CEO of Children and Young People with Disability Australia, and she talked about her concerns about how the idea of parental responsibility is quite ill-defined, that she's very worried that parents who are already in crisis will be plunged further into crisis, that they will continue to burn out. She's hearing story after story about how parents are very burnt out by their level of responsibility. Obviously, they love their children, but she says that she's particularly worried that if supports are stripped away, we will start

0: to see quite a lot more interaction with these families and the child protection system if supports are removed.
1: So what we're really scared will happen here is that that kind of position is going to be taken more often, and that more families will feel under threat because they're reaching out for help because they're not able to cope. But by doing so, it may indeed place them in a position of incredible vulnerability.
2: That's the CEO of Children and Young People with Disability, Skye Kokoski-Moore. And as the inquiry's also heard about planned funding cuts to the NDIS for things like community participation, what have witnesses had to say?
0: So community and social participation refers to things like support workers who will take someone, for example, to go do their shopping, to go to the doctors, or even support to get to work. We've heard today evidence that the proposal in the legislation is for that community and social participation funding to be cut by 50% in the scheme. And another pot of money known as capacity building, which refers to money for therapies, to be cut by 10%. In evidence today, some of the advocates we heard from spoke about how community and social participation is not just something frivolous to get someone out of the house to do fun things. It's getting to work. It's making sure people are not isolated. It's making sure that people are seen in the community, that they are making connections, and that non-disabled people are having interactions with people with disabilities so that the community as a whole is far more inclusive.
2: Has the federal government responded to any of this evidence at the inquiry as yet?
0: Yeah, look, the government has reiterated time and time again that the cost of the scheme has grown exponentially and that it's not just about tackling fraud and non-compliance, that it is actually looking at the fundamental design and structure of the scheme. In the budget, it has said that it would like to make savings of around $38.2 billion over the next 4 years. And that's why this legislation is so critical, because a lot of the reforms that it is introducing or wants to introduce in order to reach that savings hinge off this legislation. The government has also said that this bill is compatible with human rights and that people with disability will continue to get a comprehensive suite of services to support them.
2: Naz Campanella is the ABC's National Disability Affairs reporter. The Queensland inquiry into the operation of the construction union, the CFMEU, has been told the militant union worked to control the state's building industry regulators. The Queensland government launched the inquiry last year after allegations of criminality and misconduct in the union and construction sector were raised in a report by an anti-corruption expert. Today, a senior public servant has become distressed as she recounted what she alleges was intimidating behaviour by a CFMEU official at a 2018 meeting. Rachel Mealy has more.
3: Andrea Fox worked as a director of a policy team in the Queensland Office of Industrial Relations. In 2018, she was asked to attend a meeting at the offices of the construction union, the CFMEU, to talk about changes to the state's construction code of conduct. She says she was invited into a room with the former CFMEU boss, Michael Ravbar, when things became heated.
4: Mr. Ravbar started speaking to me and he was very, very angry. And I think he started with the line, "You have some gall coming here," like that kind of thing. He said something like, "You know, I saw you coming in," and I think pretty soon into it he said something like, "You know, you are banned from being at the union offices, you are banned from coming to any meetings with the union."
3: Andrea Fox told the inquiry it was the first time she'd met Michael Ravbar and she was not aware what she'd done to upset him.
4: It just got more and more intense and really kind of spiteful, like sort of people like, "You disgust me," and stuff like this. It was very, really rage-filled. It felt to me like he just wanted me to cry or beg for mercy or something.
3: The inquiry into the CFMEU is looking at the control the union exercised over the state's regulators in the building and construction sector. Counsel assisting the inquiry, Dmitry Tarnovsky, says the inquiry will hear evidence that the Queensland Building and Construction Commission, known as the QBCC, was, in his words, captured by the union. He says in 2018,

0: The Construction Commission appointed the union official Jade Ingham to its board.
1: Not only was Mr. Ingham appointed to the QBCC board in 2018, but it appears that the commissioner himself was captured. And you will hear evidence that Commissioner Brett Bassett, you will hear evidence that Mr. Bassett directed QBCC staff to target specific building contractors in response to CFMEU complaints.
0: Dimitri Tarnovsky says the inquiry will hear evidence that this allowed the CFMEU to wage its own industrial campaign in Queensland.
1: The CFMEU first used its capture of WHSQ to direct inspectors to attend sites to a particular contractor that it was targeting, and then issue enforcement notices. And then the CFMEU sought to use these very notices, coupled with its influence over the QBCC, to get QBCC to take licensing action against the same contractor. So it was a double whammy.
0: Late today, a lawyer for Michael Ravbar put it to Andrea Fox that she'd misrecollected the meeting at the CFMEU offices in 2018. She denied she had. Jade Ingham and Michael Ravbar are yet to give evidence at the inquiry.
2: Rachel Mealy with that report. A former Australian soldier living in the Philippines is warning the death toll from yesterday's earthquake is likely to rise as locals struggle to recover the dead. The confirmed toll so far stands at less than 40 and hundreds of others are injured. General Santos is on the island of Mindanao in the nation's south. It has a population of about 700,000 people and is one of the city's worst hit by the powerful 7.8 magnitude quake. Damien Hodge is living on its outskirts at the moment with his wife and spoke to me a short time ago.
3: There's significant damage to hospitals, schools, restaurants, motels, complete collapses. So I believe there's, at the moment, there's 30 plus deaths, 250 injured, 25,000 have been displaced, but I have no doubt that that death toll will rise because they've only just started scratching the surface. My concern is they haven't got the expertise to actually, you know, dig through rubble and rescue these people properly.
2: Are the Philippines authorities sending much help?
3: They predominantly use the Philippine military. So, as I say, they haven't got the expertise to conduct significant rescues like this. We'd actually use dogs and everything to detect life. You know, if they bring in heavy equipment, unfortunately, I think they might make it worse.
2: So how are they searching for the dead and the injured at the moment?
3: Pretty much by hand, but today they've brought in some heavy equipment. The buildings have a complete collapse. So a lot of the infrastructure here is solid concrete. Even the houses are solid concrete. So you've got a lot of concrete that has been collapsed on top of people. The schools weren't open, thank God, but restaurants were, motels were, the hospital was, and there's, yeah, no, significant damage.
2: How are the locals coping with it, Damien?
3: Oh, they're not. Like, there's obviously a lot of people have been displaced, so they're sort of camping. They put some distance between them and the water because obviously the risk of a tsunami yesterday morning was quite high. So my wife and I are about 15 minutes from the main city, so we're still close to the water. So my main concern was the tsunami. So after the earthquake hit, we jumped in the car and I've got some distance between the water and where we were. Even up in the mountains was quite devastating. There was a significant amount of people killed in landslides and that, by boulders and whatnot in cars. And then obviously they got cut off. There's bridges that have been displaced on the main road, at least a 3-metre drop from the main road. So a lot of places have been cut off.
2: What was the experience like for you and your wife when the actual quake struck?
3: We're in a two-storey townhouse, and so we're up the top of the townhouse and we couldn't go down the stairs. So we just had to hang on and brace ourselves and hope for the best. And then when it was over, we went downstairs and there's significant damage to the structure downstairs. And I just said, look, pack a bag and we're going.
2: So, Damien, as a former Australian soldier, I imagine you've worked on disaster recovery and clean-up efforts. What sort of help does the area need now for this search and rescue operation?
3: To be honest, they probably need some outsiders to come in, like Australia or another country, because they just, even in Manila, the capital, they just haven't got the expertise, and they're not even coming down to help. And as I said, there's significant damages. There's a whole subdivision, which are 100 houses, have been deemed unlivable now, and there's been like a metre to a half metre split within the land there. So that actually hasn't even been reported on any news yet. So that's quite disturbing in itself.
2: That's former Australian soldier Damien Hodge speaking from the quake-hit city of General Santos on the island of Mindanao in the Philippines. This is PM. I'm Samantha Donovan. You can hear all our programs live or later on ABC Listen. A recent wave of fire bombings and car thefts in Melbourne has exposed a disturbing trend. Organised crime syndicates are targeting teenagers with low IQs and intellectual disabilities to work as their foot soldiers. The teenagers are being recruited via encrypted apps and gaming platforms. 7.30's Alicia Thomas-Sam has this exclusive report.
4: For months, Melbourne has seen dozens of targeted arson attacks, home invasions, and kidnappings. Many have been carried out by teenagers recruited through encrypted apps used by a criminal syndicate.
5: They're exploiting them, they're deceiving them, they're conning them.
4: Dr. Adam Deakin is a child and adolescent forensic psychiatrist. He meets with more than a dozen youth offenders a week and says that teenagers with low IQs and intellectual disabilities are being targeted by criminals.
5: They think quite differently about the world they're in. They'll be thinking in the moment. They'll be not really thinking forward or in terms of the consequences of their actions.
4: He says crime syndicates are finding and enlisting teens online.
5: The children seem to be recruited through social media and applications. So some of the encrypted apps, Telegram and Discord and Signal and the like, but also through gaming, kids playing Fortnite and Roblox and the like. There's this different means they seem to be able to locate these kids.
4: Dr. Adam Deakin says that a ban on teenagers using encrypted apps, similar to the current social media ban on under 16s, should be considered.
5: I would support at least looking into that and researching the potential benefits. I think prohibition at some level needs to be exercised given the profound risk with this particular cohort.
4: However, Rob Nelson, a covert and technical commander with the Australian Federal Police, is not convinced that young people can be banned from using encrypted apps.
6: I think it would be an oversimplification to say that, it's as simple as banning the use of these applications because they do and are designed for legitimate purposes.
4: Last month, in a children's court hearing, Victoria Police revealed a user named Iceman ordered the firebombing of a Melbourne alcohol distribution centre called 80 Proof. On the Signal encrypted app, Iceman messaged a teenager, "This factory you're doing is full of vodka and alcohol. Let everything catch on fire." Victoria Police told the court they didn't know the identity of Iceman. The AFP is helping uncover who is orchestrating the attacks. Rob Nelson again.
6: We work very closely with our state and territory partners and we will chase down every lead and explore every viable or potential inquiry there.
4: As the mastermind behind the encrypted app remains at large, AFP Commander Rob Nelson warns of the huge risk for teenagers getting caught up in this criminal network.
6: They often do not know who the people are on the other end of this or their intentions. And so it becomes a very, very dangerous game with some very, very dangerous people, and I don't think they appreciate what they're getting themselves into much of the time.
2: Australian Federal Police Commander Rob Nelson. That report from Alicia Thomas-Sam. And you can see the full story tonight on 7.30 on ABC TV and on ABC iView. Members of the rugby league community are throwing their support behind Kane Evans, who's revealed he's gay, in an emotional interview with Channel 9. The 34-year-old is just the second former NRL player to speak publicly of their homosexuality. Experts are once again urging sports leaders to ensure that gay and bisexual people feel safe. And just a warning, this report from Isabel Massali includes references to suicide.
7: Kane Evans says he had three goals in life.
8: To play NRL, to buy my parents a house, and then I was going to top myself. I was living in denial from a young age. I know that, you know. I know that I'm gay, but I went down every other avenue to sort of to escape who I am.
7: In an interview with Channel 9, the former Roosters, Eels and Warriors prop spoke of his issues with alcohol, drug addiction, debt, homelessness and his mental health, but believes that was masking something deeper, a struggle to keep his sexuality a secret.
8: But I know that there's people that are struggling with the same struggle that I've gone through. Even over the years, you know, when I've tried to go down that path, you know, I've had people blackmail me, and it just built up a lot of shame and fear and guilt within myself.
7: The 34-year-old said that coming out was his worst nightmare, but later added that it was also a start to a new life, and he was ready to tell his parents.
8: By the time this airs, I would have told them already, and I can't wait for that moment, because then I'll be free.
7: The interview has been met with support from former teammates, including Roosters great Anthony Minicello.
9: You know, even if he came out then, I think we would have all surrounded him and supported him. You know, it's really sad that hearing, you know, what he's been through and the mental health struggles that he's faced with this decision. And I think he should be proud of what he said last night.
7: Anthony Minicello believes it'll make a difference to others.
9: I think he's giving confidence to other people that may be in the same situation.
7: It's been 30 years since Ian Roberts became the first male NRL player to publicly identify as gay. Kane Evans is now the second.
10: We know there are players out there who choose not to come out, who haven't come out yet, who will come out in the future.
7: That's Ben Cork from Pride and Sport, a not-for-profit working to make sport more inclusive.
10: But there's certainly some stigma that we still need to address around being at the highest level and sharing that part of yourself, because too many people are carrying the weight of that shame, as we saw in the video. He is an absolute weapon, but he was crushed by, you know, that shame and that stigma, and we still have a lot of work to do as a sport and as a community to address that.
7: Monash University's Dr. Eric Dennison has studied homophobia and sexism in sport for more than a decade. He says given Kane Evans has recently retired, his story speaks to a toxic culture that's very current in sport for gay and bisexual people.
11: Every time a player comes out, there's lots of conversation about how brave they are, but very little conversation about what needs to change within sport. There's very little self-reflection around what individuals who are in leadership positions need to do to change sport culture.
7: He argues a key focus should be stopping the use of homophobic language in youth and community sport.
11: A large portion of the players on teams are just making day-to-day comments about being gay and jokes and in the sheds and those kinds of things. And that's what it creates, an environment that's not welcoming. We also find young people report that coaches are using this language regularly. So we have to change sport at the grassroots, where young people are learning to use this language and they use this language to fit in with others.
7: The NRL has been contacted for comment.
2: Isabel Masali reporting. And if you or anyone you know needs help, you can call Lifeline on 13 11 14. As inflation continues to rise, couples are looking to cut back on spending, starting with one of the biggest and most significant days of their lives. With the average wedding costing about $40,000, some are now simplifying the celebration or packing their bags and heading overseas. Industry experts say micro-weddings are also becoming a trend as people opt for smaller, cheaper celebrations. Kathleen O'Connor filed this report.
12: Melbourne couple Avril and Lloyd Johnson weren't interested in having a conventional wedding ceremony.
13: Imagine a steampunk gothic vampire aesthetic.
12: With children from other marriages and a mortgage, they wanted to keep the cost down, exchanging their vows at a local park in Carrum Downs, 50 kilometres from the CBD at a cost of just $3,000.
14: She's still coming, right?
15: Yeah. We said to the entire, we had about 30 people there, there is no dress code, and it was so much fun.
12: The average amount Australians are spending on the big day in 2026 varies among industry experts.
16: I'm going to say as a maximum about $30,000.
17: The average was $34,000 way back in 2016. I think people spend much closer to $50,000. They're spending closer to $80,000.
12: The most recent data from the federal government's financial literacy website, MoneySmart, quoted $36,000 as an average price back in 2013. 13 years on, online wedding planning website Easy Weddings predicts that

0: that number will only jump by $2,000 to $38,000. With inflation soaring over the past few years, you'd expect the cost of weddings to have gone up a lot more. Experts say it's because Australians are now spending less on the big day.
1: A lot more people are trying to be more cost conscious and look at something that, you know, feels special but still manageable from a budget perspective.
0: Lauren Maddox works for Easy Weddings and says cheaper ceremonies are becoming more popular in Australia as couples try to curb spending. She also says the number of smaller ceremonies like micro-weddings, elopements and registry weddings are rising across the country. Between 2024 and 2025, micro-weddings grew by 12%. Many Australians are also packing their bags and heading overseas, with destination weddings a popular way to cut costs.
1: In a nice way, it does cut down on their guest list because there's usually a percentage of people that won't be able to make it.
0: According to data supplied by births, deaths and marriages, over the last 3 years, there have been 553 more registry marriages in Victoria and more than 1,100 in New South Wales. Naomi Corrilou is a wedding planner and celebrant.
2: The past year, our best-selling package by far has been our cheapest package. There's just not the money there for weddings that there was.
0: She says couples are adapting to the price hikes.
2: They've 100% gone beyond inflation. One of our wineries down on the peninsula, they put the price up by $95 per head. So it jumped from $300 a head to $395 a head in the space of a month.
0: Melbourne couple Avril and Lloyd Johnson say they don't regret their budget wedding.
3: Do you, Lloyd, choose Avril to be the empress of your realm?
4: We took in favours where we can. We begged, borrowed and stole from friends where we could. But compared to what people can spend on these things, it's worth every penny. And we have fond memories and a lovely story to boot.
5: Congratulations to them. That's Melbourne newlywed Lloyd Johnson. Kathleen O'Connor reporting. Thanks for joining me for PM. I'm Samantha Donovan. We'll be back at the same time tomorrow. Good night.

0: Good evening, Clancy Barlin with ABC News. Tasmanian Labor says an apology issued by the Premier today raises more questions than answers. Monty Jackham has more.
1: Premier Jeremy Rockliffe today apologised for his handling of a matter which led to the resignation of Government Minister Madeleine Ogilvie last month. Ms Ogilvie was accused of misleading Parliament over her involvement in taxpayer-funded legal action. The Premier says her answer to Parliament last year should have been broader, and he regrets not interrogating the issue further. Labour leader Josh Willey says the apology isn't enough to make the matter go away. He says Tasmanians need to know when the Premier was informed about Ms Ogilvie's Supreme Court action, when he approved it, and why he did nothing after she allegedly misled Parliament.
0: Tasmania's sports minister says a competitive tender process is underway to ensure the proposed Hobart Stadium is built at the best possible price. A new report by independent economist Nicholas Gruen says it will cost $1.5 billion to build the stadium, $367 million more than the Tasmanian government's current estimate. The report was commissioned by Macquarie Point Vision Limited, a group opposed to the stadium. The government has previously promised to cap its expenditure at $875 million, but Minister Nick Digan says the government has options available if the cost increases.
2: So there'll be a number of levers that are available in that eventuality. But at this point, we need to be in this competitive process to get the consortium on board, who'll do the best job for our state in delivering that really important piece of infrastructure.
0: A Senate inquiry into the federal government's overhaul to the National Disability Insurance Scheme is underway in Melbourne, with concerns growing the proposed changes could leave vulnerable Australians with fewer supports. National Disability Affairs reporter Naz Campanella has more.
3: Many of the advocates we heard from today pointed out that a lot of that work is sort of work that is unseen. It's managing paperwork, it's managing therapy appointments and doctor's appointments, not only getting their loved ones there, but also managing the kind of admin of all of that. And on top of that, then the practicalities of managing feeding, bathing, transferring in and out of wheelchairs and bed, incontinence, and in particular communication, if people are non-speaking or non-verbal, and behaviours.
0: The Barbecues Galore Group is set to wind up. The business was placed into receivership earlier this year as it looked to find a buyer, but it's failed to do so. Barbecues Galore Group controls 62 stores, all of which will close. There are 27 franchise stores which are still being managed but are also expected to close. The company has approximately 500 employees, all of which are expected to lose their jobs. The company was founded by Max Mason in Sydney, and the outdoor retailer has been synonymous with the Aussie barbecue since the 1970s. Overseas, and US President Donald Trump says that Iran could sign a peace deal in the next 2 or 3 days. John O'Wakely has more.
4: Speaking to reporters, the US president says they could be just 2 or 3 days away from Iran signing a deal and the reopening of the Strait of Hormuz. The last few days saw the most direct confrontation between Iran and Israel since a ceasefire in April. Iran and Israel have now halted strikes against each other, but have warned they could resume hostilities. Meanwhile, Donald Trump has assured that two pilots aboard an Apache helicopter that crashed in the Strait of Hormuz are fine and that there were no injuries. U.S. media earlier reported that it's not clear if it was shot down or if it encountered another problem.
0: Health authorities in the eastern parts of the Democratic Republic of Congo say at least 100 people have died from Ebola. It's been less than a month since authorities declared an outbreak of the disease. And in sport, the Matildas will play the second of their international soccer friendlies against Mexico tonight at Western Sydney Stadium. Australia is looking to rebound following Saturday's 1-0 loss in Newcastle. The match will mark a milestone for Caitlin Ford, who's set to become the sixth player in the history of the women's national team to reach 150 appearances. To Tasmania's weather, there's a gale warning for the central west coast and a strong wind warning for the central plateau lakes, far northwest, lower east, southeast and southwest coasts. This evening, showers about the north, fine elsewhere. To the population centres tomorrow, in Burnie and Launceston, a top of 16 degrees and showers, Devonport, a top of 16, showers clearing, and in Hobart, a top of 18 and a shower or two. 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
11: It's been a week today since a young Tasmanian devil, Piranina in Palawakani, if I'm not mistaken, leapt over the wall of an enclosure on the Gold Coast and has made off into the hinterland like she's a convict making a break from Sarah Island. There has now been a sighting. She's been caught on some home CCTV. Hear how a devil might be getting by and how long she might be able to keep it up over what sort of distance in just a moment on Evenings. And then, sadly, somebody who is not coming in with the news that I can gorge and mooch and drink and smoke and do one simple thing to offset all that and keep my mind and body sharp. But there is a preventative health recommendation which has been examined in 12,000 older Australians. And let's be honest, sounds a bit more fun than most of the suggestions. So after you've had a dose of science on that, I will then give you a chance to try it out for yourself tonight. That's on the way. Get into now. Mary, the escaped Tasmanian devil on the Gold Coast. After a week on the run, if you caught this, she got out of an enclosure in a wildlife park last Tuesday. And Mary's now been spotted on a home security system with, you know, about the clarity of a Bigfoot sighting. The Yeti running off into the distance. No, it is clearly a devil. She's kilometres away from Paradise Country Wildlife Park, where she made a leap for freedom. But how far do devils roam? And how long might she be able to stay on the lam? Professor Mena Jones is in the Department of Biological Sciences at the University of Tasmania. Hello, Mena. Are you surprised to hear this devil is kilometres away?
12: Not at all. Do we know how old the devil is? Is she an adult or is she a young one?
11: She is a young one, described as a joey.
12: Right. Okay. No, she'd be at, what are we, June of the year. This is the time when young devils disperse and females often stay around pretty close to where they're born for their whole life. But they are capable, young devils are capable of travelling up to 100 kilometres and then settling down for adult life. And they leave home pretty much, and then the boys just take off. And I think the average distance they travel is 20 to 30 kilometres before they settle down to where they're going to spend their adult life.
11: If Mary doesn't already have a den to spend the day safe in, what's she likely doing while she's not out finding food at night?
12: Oh, she'd be very adaptable. You know, devils can use up to 15 different sleeping spots and they can use a variety of dens. They go to sleep in dense bushes, in tussocks, under buildings. Even when there's dogs around, if they, you know, they can get find somewhere to hide under a shed or something, they've got quite happy with that.
11: People have found devil droppings and remnants of kangaroo and wallaby carcasses. So sounds like she's having a delicious time at least. What about the weather in southeast Queensland? How much would the subtropics be affecting her?
12: In winter, not at all. You know, if it's 40 degrees in summer, she might be feeling it. But no, not this time of year.
11: So it's been a week already. By all reports, she's doing fine. They've triangulated an area where they might be able to humanely trap her. But as far as her health goes, is there any limit on how long she could be out surviving just fine?
12: For her whole life. Hunting and foraging. Devils do very, very good foragers. They've got very good noses, and she'd probably be into rubbish bins. There's probably chickens. They're very good hunters as well, and there'd be a wealth of food out there, even if it's rodents and, you know, maybe little wallabies and birds and so on. Right into Hobart. They come into the suburbs of Hobart and they find plenty to eat in backyards.
11: This whole time I've been thinking, oh goodness, I hope they find her. I hope she's all right. And now I just want her to stay on the run as long as possible, if not forever.
12: Yeah, she'll be a bit lonely up there though.
11: Oh yeah, that's a fair point. Maybe somebody else can jump a fence of an enclosure, another little devil, and go and be her Joseph. Or
12: yes,
11: Frederick.
12: I'm not surprised that she got out. They, you know, you need fencing sort of nearly 1.5 metres high that's smooth, because they can climb. Little devils of that age can scoot 10 metres up a tree.
11: Just don't underestimate Tasmanians is the moral of the story, isn't it?
12: I think so.
11: Thank you very much, Professor Mena Jones in Biological Sciences at the University of Tasmania on evenings on 936 ABC Hobart and ABC Northern Tasmania. Apparently about 20 people are out tracing Mary the Tasmanian Devil's movements on this area, which backs onto Saltwater Creek Reserve, and humane traps have been placed nearby in anticipation of her movement. So hopefully some more news on the missing Tassie Devil on the Gold Coast soon. I'm Helen Shield, preventative health, right? It's the better, cheaper, wiser approach, but it can also sound like the much less fun way to live your life sometimes. So, you know, speaking for a friend. However, it's not all bean sprouts and hill sprints. Apparently part of keeping healthy can also be the joy of bending your mind in other directions, playing games, doing puzzles. So the science of why you should do my nightly quiz on evenings on ABC Radio, okay, and other puzzles and group activities as well, I will grudgingly include, after a study of 12,000 older Australians. Next.
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0: and it's not doing anything for you at all. In the mix of eat well and exercise, what about the power of games? Is there anything to it? There's a new study of 12,000 older Australians which has looked at some of the connections there. Professor Joan Ryan is working in chronic disease and ageing at Monash University and has been crunching the data from it. Hello, Professor.
1: Hello, Helen. Good evening.
0: What can a game a day keep away as far as our health goes?
1: Well, our study did show that if you can keep your mind active and really work those brain muscles, that that can be beneficial and that can keep you physically fit for longer.
0: So mental challenges can help feed into physical fitness.
1: Yeah, so we've long known the benefits of mental activities for your brain, but we have shown that it also benefits you physically. And that's for a number of reasons. So really the brain is what controls the rest of the body and everything we do, really. And so even simple things like walking actually requires brain functions. And so really strengthening those connections we have shown is beneficial for physical function.
0: What sort of activities did you have these 12,000 people do over 11 years?
1: So it was just an observational study. So we just asked them what activities they did enjoy doing. And so we asked them a range of questions related to things like playing games or doing crosswords, playing chess, but also things like whether they liked reading books, watching the television, and whether they liked going out and doing activities outside their home as well.
0: Right. Did it make a difference whether it was a group activity or a solo activity?
1: Well, so that's a great question. So we had two major findings. One was really around activities that stimulate the brain were shown to be beneficial. And the other aspect was activities that involve social interaction were also shown to be beneficial. So we think both those components are important.
0: Right. And as a part of we're living longer, we've got to work out ways to live better for longer as well. Is that, are you finding that is a factor, that little mental challenge along the way?
1: Yeah, so that's really the key take-home message, that we know the benefits of eating well, we know the benefits of exercising, and our findings show also the benefit of engaging in mental challenging activities. Now, I know things like crosswords are not for everyone, so if you love crossword, great, but if you don't, just find another activity that stimulates and activates your brain.
0: Right.
1: It doesn't need to be crosswords, just something that's really getting that brain working.
0: Can that influence not only your health but your capacity for recovery? That becomes such an important thing as you get older.
1: Yeah, so that's really important. And so that's what one of the aspects that we did look at, which is frailty, which is really that once you become frail, you have a decreased ability to really bounce back if you do get ill. So we do think that those activities are beneficial. So if you have an illness, even a cold or a flu, that you can recover better from those illnesses.
0: So on evenings on the radio here, we're a bit of a crew. People who listen and call and text, we hang out here. And there's a nightly quiz as well. People get to know each other. We play this mentally stimulating game. Can this show be considered to potentially have a therapeutic benefit?
1: I think so. I think those types of activities are really, really beneficial. And so I said before, it's beneficial to stimulate the connections in the brain, but it's also the aspects like taking pleasure and enjoyment from those activities. They're stress reducing, they make people feel good, and they also give people a purpose and something to do as well. So that's quite complex how it's beneficial, but I think across all those different aspects.
0: You didn't know I was roping you in to plug the nightly quiz that happens after the ABC Radio News at 7. But here you are getting roped into it all the same, Professor Joan Ryan, from Chronic Disease and Ageing at Monash University. And there are things that somebody can control and so many things people can't. Is it always helpful to mention that nobody's shaming anybody about illness or disability in conversations like this?
1: That's really important. And everyone's situation is different as well. So it's not a one size fits all. So it's just keeping in mind that if you can try and incorporate some of these things into your daily life, that that can be beneficial for you as an individual. It's not to say that it won't stop you getting sick, it won't stop you becoming frail, but it may just keep you healthy for longer.
0: What do you

0: you enjoy on the game puzzle club front?
1: Well, I grew up playing games with my family, so I still love social games, but I also do things like Duolingo to learn a new language. I think that keeps my mind active as well.
0: Oh, which language are you working on?
1: So I'm working on French at the moment, so challenging but interesting.
0: Oh, there's no language I can butcher quite as comprehensively as French. Is there a phrase you've been learning this week you can share with us?
1: Oh, no, now you've put me on the spot. Mm-hmm. I've been working on my grammar at the moment.
0: You never know as much about English grammar as when you learn a non-English language, do you?
1: I think that's exactly right.
0: Well, more power to you, and I hope that little owl is flapping its wings and giving you all kinds of badges on there.
1: thank you.
0: Where can people read more about the study?
1: So we published an article in The Conversation.
0: Oh, great.
1: So that would be a great way to easily accessible for people to read as a starting point, and that points to the scientific article we published as well.
0: Good one. Thank you very much, Professor Joanne Ryan. The article, Doing Puzzles and Joining Clubs Could Help You Age Well, new research you can find on theconversation.com, and that'll link you through to the peer-reviewed paper as well. This is Evenings on 936 ABC Hobart and ABC Northern Tasmania. I'm Helen Shield. Better follow up with a mind-challenging community-building quiz after seven after that, hadn't I? Cultures are now my baby.

0: called Chisel My Baby on evenings on 936 ABC Hobart, ABC Northern Tasmania. I'm Helen Shield. Here is how skillful, how productive the craft lovers are in this place. Rug Up Tassie launches for 2026 tomorrow. It's a project where people knit and crochet blankets to be shared with people who need them in winter. And the people of the needle and the hook are so incredible. There's no need for wool squares this year. There are so many stacked up, banked up, loaded up already. The squares are taken care of. But if you know how to join those squares, or if you're willing to learn, or if you have yarn you can drop in for someone else to join those squares up, then you can play the next vital role in Rug Up Tassie on 936 ABC Hobart. So tomorrow, 11 until 1, is the join-a-thon. You can choose the colours and design blankets yourself, or you can just pick up a pile of pre-grouped squares and go for it. If you don't know how to join squares to make a blanket, someone can teach you to do that, or I'll just let you loose with your existing skills to turn those knitted squares into something to keep people warm this winter. So join the join-a-thon, or if you can drop in yarn to supply the join-a-thon, then 8-ply and washable are the only requirements for that. So that's tomorrow, Wednesday the 10th, 11 a.m. to 1 p.m. The join-a-thon will be on in the foyer of the ABC, the old railway building near the Fountain Roundabout.
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May have noticed, if you've had the radio on for a while today, that as yet, nobody's played hide and seek. There's a statewide game of it going on, Tassie hide and seek. Someone off the radio is hiding in a place in this state, and they'll give you clues to figure out where if you're the first to call in with the correct answer when you hear the hide and seek countdown finish up and ready or not, here you come. And that'll put you in the draw to win a trip for two to Sydney with flights and a hotel and entry to the studio for the filming of the finale of Race Around the World. So given that nobody's done the seeking yet today, that's a pretty good sign that I'll give you some clues and send you looking a little later tonight. I've never-

0: on evenings on 936 ABC Hobart, ABC Northern Tasmania. I'm Helen Shield. If this is your night to find out what you're made of in a quiz, to call in thinking, oh my goodness, what am I doing? Only to find out you are quite amazing. Then I'll give you the first question. Let me live that fantasy. Right after you've caught up on the latest ABC news on 936, ABC Hobart and ABC Northern Tasmania at 7 o'clock.
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6: Good evening, Clancy Barlin with ABC News. Disability advocates and crossbench MPs are warning proposed changes to the National Disability Insurance Scheme are being rushed through without enough scrutiny. Kaveh Akbari has more.
7: The federal government's proposed legislation would tighten eligibility requirements and overhaul how support needs to be assessed as it seeks to slow the scheme's growth. Advocacy groups warned the changes would reduce quality of life for participants, with concerns individualised support plans may be replaced by more automated decision-making. Independent MPs, the Coalition and the Greens have also raised concerns, saying the disability community needs more time to properly assess the reforms. The government says the changes are needed to make the now $50 billion scheme sustainable.
6: Tasmanian Premier Jeremy Rockliffe says he'll improve transparency over the use of public funds for legal action. Over the past year, the state government has been under increasing pressure to explain why some of its MPs have racked up thousands of dollars in taxpayer-funded legal fees. Today, Mr. Rockliffe announced he's instructed his department to develop new provisions to improve transparency and public access to information. The proposed measures include public reporting of legal expenditure and advice on options to introduce cross-party visibility in decisions relating to the granting of indemnities. The new measures were announced as the Premier apologised for his handling of the matter, which led to the resignation of Minister Madeleine Ogilvy last month. Barbecues galore will wind up in coming weeks, with hundreds of workers facing redundancy. Chelsea Hetherington reports.
8: The retail chain entered into voluntary administration in February and has today announced it was unable to find a buyer or complete a recapitalisation. It will shut its 62 company-owned stores in the coming weeks and is working through transitional arrangements with 27 stores owned by franchises. Barbecues Galore has approximately 500 employees, all of which are expected to lose their jobs. The company was founded by Max Mason in Sydney, and the outdoor retailer has been synonymous with the Aussie barbecue since the 1970s.
6: Extending Australia's under-16 social media ban to include some encrypted messaging platforms could be one way to stem Victoria's youth crime crisis, according to a child psychiatrist. 7:30's Alicia Thomas-Sam has more.
9: Dr. Adam Deakin says recent firebombings, kidnappings and home invasions in Melbourne have exposed a disturbing trend. Organised crime syndicates are using encrypted digital platforms to recruit teens with intellectual disabilities and no criminal history, conning them to commit serious crimes. Dr. Deakin says banning encrypted apps for under-16s should be considered.
10: Prohibition at some level needs to be exercised given the profound risk with this particular cohort.
9: The AFP says a ban is problematic because some of the apps have legitimate purposes.
6: The principal of a Catholic boys' school says a review of Year 12 oral exams has found several students used AI.

0: in their work. Mazenod College says the students involved have been spoken to and their marks reduced. Principal Dr. Paul Shannon says all appropriate processes were followed in submitting results to exam authorities. He says AI tools have no place in assessments and examinations, which are designed to test independent thinking. The Hobart City Council says it hopes its free e-bike library can continue indefinitely, with demand remaining strong a year into the program. The library allows residents to borrow an e-bike for up to 2 weeks to try before they buy. Since its launch, 144 residents have borrowed a bike, with some local retailers reporting an uptick in sales. Councillor Ryan Posselt says the program has flow-on benefits for traffic and local businesses.
1: Cyclists and pedestrians tend to spend more money in the local economy at local shops, cafes and bars than people who travel by car. So there's a range of benefits for the city. And for the individual, when you cycle, you get incidental exercise.
0: To Tasmania's weather, there's a gale warning for the central west coast and a strong wind warning for the central plateau lakes, far northwest, lower east, southeast and southwest coasts. This evening, showers about the north, fine elsewhere. To the population centres tomorrow, in Burnie and Launceston, a top of 16 degrees and showers. Devonport, top of 16, showers clearing. And in Hobart, 18 degrees and a shower or two. For the rest of the state tomorrow, widespread showers about the north and west, extending statewide for a period during the day before contracting to the west during the evening. Fresh and gusty northerly winds shifting west to northwesterly during the afternoon. 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
6: Julie from Hillwood called this quiz last night. She texted the correct answer and I yelled at her on the radio until she reluctantly rang in. I'll tell you what happened with that after I tell you what the first question for tonight is. Okay, it's from the food category. Bismarck, Nicola and King Edward are all types of which vegetable? If you don't know the answer, you get kicked out of the state. Bismarck, Nicola and King Edward are all types of which vegetable? 1-300-222-936 to ring in. Or if you're using ABC Listen, just touch call. See, Julie last night texted the right answer in and I yelled at her until she reluctantly called in. I did promise her I would be gentle, and I think I was. But she just blossomed as we went along, all shy at the start of the conversation, then just came out of her shell. At one point, I thought there was somebody else in the background yelling excited answers out. But no, that was the power of coming on the radio for a quiz. She was a force of nature, and in serious style, she won a prize and managed to be one question off the record for the most correct answers by one person in one night in the history of this quiz. So, if you want to be tonight's Julie and surprise yourself with how impressive you are, the game has begun. First question of the night is about food. There are various categories. It's a bit like moving around a board, getting all the different coloured pieces so you can win. Last person with the correct answer before the news at 8 wins, but there are other ways to pick up a prize along the way. And what else? I don't mind if you do have excited people in the background yelling answers. You're welcome to have a brains trust. Just don't be putting things into your search engine pretending that you're thinking, because those thinking noises are not convincing or fun to listen to. That's about it for rules. 1-300-222-936 is how you get through to play. I take suggestions on what this quiz should be called each night. Game stays the same. Name, why not? Can be like the weather photo on the TV news, where that changes each time because of what people have sent in. So thank you, Lenny in the Northwest. Tonight we play the Too Big to Ignore quiz. And there's always one extra question just to chat about. Jane in Lower Longley is through, so she's going to help me.

0: you demonstrate that here. Hello, Jane.
1: Hello, how are you?
0: I'm well. There's just been a study of 12,000 older Australians over 11 years to look at how games and puzzles and clubs improve their lives. And it turns out to be significant mentally and physically. So I'm declaring this quiz therapeutic. Can we roll with that?
1: Yes, I was just listening to that, and I have very low expectations. The only time I've been to a quiz was about 20 years ago at my kids' school, and our team came last. And do you know what the prize was?
0: What?
1: It's a bit gross. It was a real dead pig's head.
0: No way.
1: Yes. But I do know this answer.
0: Jane, where did you send your child to school that they were handing out?
1: Never mind. I'm not sharing that information.
0: Was your child the inspiration for Lord of the Flies?
1: No, okay. There were just adults at this quiz, children.
0: That is the funniest thing I've ever heard. Okay, well, if you win tonight...
1: I'm glad I've made your day.
0: I'm really going to have to... I might have to go and visit the local butcher to see what they've got out the back to try and equal that prize.
1: No. I only need that experience once in my life. Hello.
0: I really thought you were going to say, it was an actual wooden spoon. No.
1: No, I have a cupboard full of them because my husband makes them.
0: Oh.
1: Beautiful ewe and pine wooden spoons that you can buy at the Wooden Boat Center at Franklin.
0: Right.
1: He makes them and donates them to Franklin Wooden Boat School.
0: Does he make them in a room in the house so you get to smell the shavings?
1: No. I have to go to the workshop and smell the shavings. But I have been known to collect them and put them in a little bag and hang them in my wardrobe.
0: They
1: chase away the moths.
0: Yeah. Good for humans, bad for moths. What more can you want?
1: Exactly.
0: Like Jane, Bismarck, Nicola and King Edward, all types of which vegetable?
1: Potatoes.
0: So that was a perfect demonstration of how all this works. We have a chat about games and puzzles. I ask you the quiz question I'm up to. If you get it right, Queen will... encourage you to move forward, and I'll give you the next question, and we'll keep going like that as long as you keep getting them right. If you get one wrong, Queen will send you packing, but no need for that so far, Jane.
1: No, not so far. As I said, I have very low expectations, but I did know that one, so I have to call in.
0: I feel like you're already doing better than the pig's head, right?
1: Yes, I think so.
0: General knowledge is your next category in the Too Big to Ignore quiz on evenings tonight. Which novelty event yesterday at the MCG had costumed celebrities sliding into a pool of ice and water, raising money to fight motor neurone disease?
1: Oh, it's that big freeze thing. Carry on.
0: You said the two words I needed, which were big and freeze, so I just unleashed Freddie Mercury on you at that moment.
1: Very good.
0: Well done. Are you a puzzler? What sort of a game do you like to play?
1: I don't like any game. But when I was listening to that your information about, you know, the 11-year study, I thought, that does not look good because I don't like Sudoku, I don't like crosswords, I don't like chess. No.
0: Radio quizzes might be your new option.
1: It might be. Who knows?
0: I'm here Monday to Wednesday nights. This is happening, Jane. Nothing but available. Okay, I'll ask you another question. Stop trying to upsell you. I'm trying to get you back on before you've even left for the night. That's a bit, it's a bit thirsty, isn't it, really? Okay, next category is sport.
1: No, I know nothing about sport.
0: That is the noise. Everybody who is not wearing an AFL beanie...

0: about that.
1: The Socceroos group round includes Turkey, Paraguay, and which of the three host nations?
0: The three host nations are Canada, Mexico, and the States.
1: Yes. So which one of those is in the same group round as Australia?
0: Oh, that I don't really know. Canada.
1: I'm afraid. I can't pay Canada, but gee, you laid out some assistance for the next person. So not only have you enriched your own health tonight, you've done a favour. You've been generous as well. I'm sure that's good for your soul too. So really, you're getting it's pretty much a day spa out of this tonight, Jane in Lower Longley. Thank you for being part of the Too Big to Ignore quiz on evenings on 936 ABC Hobart and ABC Northern Tasmania. I'm Helen Shield. Would you like to play next? It's as simple as that. So you ring up producer Isabel Howard will answer the phone. You don't get dropped straight in with me. She'll have a chat with you and put you through. You'll be on hold there, and then when it's your turn, I'll pick you up and say, hey, what's a game or a puzzle you do? Or you can tell me about the last one you did if it's been 37 years and you flipped the board on Scrabble and you've never touched one again. Also keen to hear about that. And then I will ask you the quiz question from whichever category I'm up to. And we'll roll on from there. Get it right, you'll hear Queen, and on we go. Get it wrong, you will also hear Queen, and then I will hang up on you. You ready? 1-300-222-936. So if it's not Canada, which host nation is in the Socceroos group round?
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1: This is Evenings. I'm Helen Shield. I have a theory. I have a few of these. But I think Tuesday is the sneakiest day of the week. If you're a five-day-a-week kind of worker, you know, you're ready for Monday. Wednesday's hump day. Thursday, you're on the slide to Friday. Friday, self-explanatory. Tuesday is the one I think can get sneaky. So if it's been a sneaky kind of Tuesday, please see if I can help you out with that, with the mental challenge, the general hangout with your fellow humans. Apparently it's therapeutic, this nightly quiz on the show. I'm taking that and I'm running with it, extrapolating out a bit from some actual science, but just smile and nod and come with me. 1-300-222-936. Boris is on Bruni. G'day, Boris.
5: Good evening.
1: Hey, that's not bad. I get nervous every time I pick up a line on Bruni. Your phone coverage, it can be patchy, Boris.
5: Yeah, it changes. Depends on how many people are here.
1: Oh, if people are clogging up the bandwidth.
5: During the day, yes.
1: Right. What about if there's an aurora and everybody's out filming it and messaging people and posting pictures? Does it clog up again then?
5: There's always an aurora.
1: Oh. Yeah, right. Last time I was on Bruni, there was a cheeky little aurora.
5: If I drove down the road now, I reckon I could see an aurora.
1: Do you feel like you've made very good choices with your life? That there you are seeing auroras all the time from home.
5: Honestly, I don't even get up for them anymore.
1: Yeah.
5: But I have made a good choice in my life.
1: Yeah, you're like the Naomi Campbell of auroras. Like you don't get out of bed for less than a mass coronial of 25 and over.
5: It wakes me up because I think I'm late for work because the sun's coming up. Then it's worth going and looking at.
1: I mean, who can fault that? Are you a puzzler? Is there a game you play?
5: Chess.
1: Oh!
5: I haven't had anyone to play with for quite a while.
1: Is that because you beat them all and they don't want to play you anymore?
5: I just haven't found another chess player.
1: Oh, well, if you're on Bruni and you're willing to sacrifice a few pawns Boris's way, this could be hit him up next time you're at the pub. All right, Boris,

0: I'm up to, you don't need me recruiting your quest buddies, getting people to harass you at the pub.
1: Yeah, it is going to end badly.
0: Yeah, don't harass Boris at the pub, okay? He just wants to go home to bed and ignore the Aurora. It is sport, the question I'm up to. The Men's World Cup football starts this weekend. The Socceroos group round includes Turkey, Paraguay, and which of the three host nations? It's not Canada.
1: No, it's not. You're talking about this. It's all North America, isn't it?
0: There are three host nations, one of which is Canada, and Canada is not in Australia's group round. So there are two other host nations. Which one of them is in this group round the Socceroos have got to get past?
1: Well, I'd like to say Mexico, but I'm just going to go to the US.
0: You should go to the US. Carry on, carry on. Yeah, you did.
1: Yeah, they got more money.
0: Yeah. Oh, right. Yeah. Well, I wonder. Mind you, if I was playing football, I think I'd probably rather go up against the US than Mexico. What do you reckon?
1: I reckon the Mexicans would be pretty feisty.
0: Yeah.
1: I mean, if it was a full contact sport, you'd be done.
0: Right. Oh, really? See, they're not. Oh, I suppose American football is very. It's contact, but it's with, you know, basically a whole extra human layered on top of you for protection.
1: Yeah.
0: Okay, Boris, next category for you is entertainment in the Too Big to Ignore quiz, as named by Lenny from the Northwest. I take suggestions for what the name you should be each night. Here we go. Since 2004, identical twin sisters Lisa and Jessica Oroglasso have been a music duo known as what?
1: I have no idea.
0: I have not raided your record collection with this question, have I?
1: No. Anything sort of like past the 70s is going to get a bit blurry.
0: Yeah. It's a
1: twins.
0: Oh, yeah, twins. Yes. So
1: they're making music together.
0: Yes, identical twin sisters Lisa and Jessica Oroglasso have been a music duo known as what?
1: I don't know, but I reckon they'll make a lot of money.
0: I reckon they probably have by now. I think they'd be comfortable. You know, if they wanted a shack on Bruni, they could probably make that happen.
1: I reckon.
0: Hey, okay. Boris, thank you for being part of the quiz tonight. Please do not harass Boris on my instruction. Thanks very much. Please do call the quiz on my instruction, though. I'd love to hear from you. 1-300-222-936. I'll try and avoid sicking people on you in the pub to hit you up for a game of chess. I'll try to. 1-300-222-936. Entertainment, the current category. Range of categories here. This one's entertainment. Behind it is food. Then there's Tasmaniana, general knowledge. Rolling through from there. If you'd like to play, I'd love to have you part of it. So my name's Helen Shield. This happens each night at the end of the ABC News on the radio at 7. It kicks off. Last person with the correct answer for the next ABC News update at 8 wins a prize. A humble reward from the ABC prize cabinet. So let's see how Chriso and Belle Reeve goes. G'day, Chriso.
2: Hey, Helen, how are you?
0: Hey, I'm well indeed, thank you. What would be the latest, most recent game or puzzle you've played?
2: Well, I've got my 9-year-old next to me, and he's very keen to share. This is Asher.
0: Hello.
3: Hello.
0: Hello, what do you like to play?
3: Sometimes a game called Rat Attack Cat or Uno.
0: Ooh, tough call. So I know how Uno works. How does the other one work?
3: Well, we play a special rule that some people play but some people don't. That is exponentially. So that means when you get a +2 card, you're allowed to stack a 4 on top.
0: You could put a 4 on a +2?
3: Yeah.
2: Yeah, it's a +6. You have to...
0: Oh. brutal. Has anybody ever thrown the cards and left the game when they've had to pick up six?
3: I did.
0: Yeah. I can see how that had happened. Mm. Have you ever had to? Have you ever had somebody put a draw four on a draw four and had to pick up eight?
3: Well, yes, yeah. Yes, I. But there's also a another version called Uno No Mercy.
0: What happened to that?
3: And guess what?
0: What?
3: I think there's a plus. There's only one plus of 25.
0: Oh, no. No. Do people make their own plus 25 card and just stick it in there as a little bomb in the deck?
3: No, it's an official card.
0: You can buy that?
3: Yep.
0: Wow.
3: And Woolworths.
0: That is.
3: Big W.
0: That is mean.
2: It's available at all leading places where you would buy the.
0: Apparently I'm out of the loop. Well, my niece wants games for her birthday coming up, so maybe she needs the exploding kittens version of Uno. That is brutal. I wonder if you two can figure out between the two of you here an entertainment question in the Too Big to Ignore quiz. Since 2004, identical twin sisters Lisa and Jessica Oroglasso have been a music duo known as what?
3: I think it's the Veronicas.
0: Well done. Well done. Excellent. So have you heard one of these quizzes before?
3: I've been on another one, actually.
0: Oh, have you? How did you go on that one?
3: Oh, yeah, I got everything. Well, I got the last one, but they were nice and gave me the last one correct. So I got the Spicks and Specks board game.
0: Oh, hello. I love that game. I used to play it at Christmas with my family. That's a good game.
3: I haven't even played it yet, and yeah. I got it 2 years ago.
0: Oh, see, you know who'd like that game? Boris from Bruny Island with the 70s music. Knowing 70s music can come in very handy, but there's different generational stuff that comes in handy, so it might not rule you out.
2: Aurora as you play.
0: Yes. He doesn't need to turn a light on to play it. He can play by the southern lights. Food is the next category for you two. Creme anglaise translates directly from the French to English cream, but what would you call it in English?
2: Creme anglaise, was it?
0: Yes. Creme anglaise translates directly from the French to English cream, but what would you generally call it in English?
2: What do we know about we know creme brulee.
0: Mm-hmm.
2: What's creme anglaise?
0: Mm.
2: It's not like glacé, like not hang on. Is it berries?
0: Sorry, come again?
2: Is it cream on berries?
0: Oh, no, but that sounds delicious.
2: Oh, it's the other one that rhymes with it, isn't it? Maybe.
0: No, I don't think so. No, no, you're safe. You're safe going out on that one. Well done, you two. Thank you. And may your Uno games not cause any long-term relationship damage between the two of you. Thank you for being part of the quiz tonight, which for tonight only is called the Too Big to Ignore quiz, because I like to take suggestions on what a good name for a quiz is each night. This one's from Lenny in the Northwest. I'm Helen Shield with Evenings on 936 ABC Hobart, ABC Northern Tasmania. I would love you to play as well if you think it's your time to get in on this. If you've had the radio on for more than 30 seconds, you may be aware how it works. If you've just flicked on to play, you ring up, we'll have a chat, then I'll hit you with trivia questions, range of topics, including some hyper-local ones. And every time you get a question, well, every time you get an answer right, I'll ask you another question. And that keeps going for as long as you keep getting them right. That's about the extent of it. You're welcome to have a brains trust. I welcome team players, or you can fly solo and just be impressive all on your own. 1-300-222-936. Damo is in Sheffield. Good evening,
4: good evening
0: to you. Hello.
4: Hi.
0: What would be the last game or puzzle you played?
4: Oh, this one?
0: Yeah.
4: Probably Crib.
0: Crib.
4: Not in the crib. Like, and that's

0: couple of years back, and there's lots of different rules and lots of numbers and stuff. But wow, yeah.
1: Did you already know how to play, or were you learning on the fly?
0: No, I had to get taught, and then you know how you sort of things happen in your life, and all of a sudden, you know, I had a client and he liked crib, but I was getting taught by someone else to play crib, and so yeah, we both played crib when I was at with my client. So
1: right, cool. Somehow you're in the flow of the universe with a card game.
0: Yeah, I know. It just happens for a reason, doesn't it?
1: Is crib different to cribbage?
0: No, same thing, I think. Okay. Cribbage, yeah. Because one bloke said it's called cribbage because you've got to try and crib up the board. Like they don't count the holes properly, you know, like how you put the matchsticks in the holes. And yeah, I've got to watch you that you're counting eight instead of nine or
1: what? Wow.
0: Yeah.
1: Well, I can see how that's, you know, supports brain health because it's making mine hurt.
0: Yeah, exactly. Yeah. That's why I don't worry about it. This is bad enough, Ellen.
1: You're telling me. Should see me coming up with it.
0: Well, I can't believe you said older people are over 11 years. And I thought, over 11 years? It used to be like 65 years an older person, but 11 years? Jeez.
1: People
0: are growing up too fast.
1: Very good. Very good.
0: Boom, boom.
1: Boom, boom. Were you a Basil Brush fan?
0: Yeah.
1: I think that's where I say boom boom from, but
0: Yeah, that's it.
1: Boom boom. Take that. Well, I'm up to a food question, Damo in Sheffield. Creme anglaise translates directly from the French to English cream. But what would you typically call it in English?
0: The English cream. Well, I'm just thinking glass, like cream on glass or like glass cream.
1: No. There's a bog English word that you typically use for this one. I didn't get to ask about the goats. Now you have to call another night, Damo in Sheffield. I feel like something's lacking in my night that I didn't get any goat chat out of you. So please quiz again soon, good sir, on evenings. On 936 ABC Hobart and ABC Northern Tasmania. I'm Helen Shield. Is this your moment? If you know what creme anglaise is, as far as the bog English word for that stuff, then call. Get in here. Rescue us from the bowl of untranslated creme anglaise, please. 1-300-222-936. TJ in Nubina, outside of this quiz, what would be the most recent game or puzzle you've played?
2: Hello. It's pretty funny. It was like last night I had a very good old love friend staying with me and I bought her a puzzle of an old photo of two of her cats on a house we used to share back in Melbourne. And I said, after dinner, I'll give you something and we need to make something. And it was this, my God, I unpacked this huge jigsaw puzzle. Like, I didn't realise how big it was and how small the pieces were. Oh, like, that destroyed the vibe of the whole evening.
1: Oh, no. So your grand romantic gesture became you've now got 2 weeks stuck indoors until you can sort the 6,000-piece puzzle out.
2: Yeah, she left today and I said, take this with you and send me a photo when it's completed.
1: It was pretty, as
2: romantic as you try to be, it's like sometimes it's just a fail. So
1: yeah. Oh, and the payoff turns out was getting two corners sorted. Did you get the edge pieces done on at least one corner?
2: Yeah. Yeah, we got the four edges done and then it was just like, holy hell, this is...
1: It's the real satisfaction of life, isn't it?
2: Yeah, as long as you get the four edges, you're all good.
1: Puzzle corners. That's where the good stuff is.
2: This conversation could go badly anyway.
1: Oh, they're my favourite kind. TJ, food. Yes. Creme anglaise translates directly from the French as English cream. But what is it typically called in English?
2: I think it's named after a band I once did a month with back in the 90s, which would be Custard. Yeah.

0: And now I want custard stories. Did you play Bedford?
1: Yeah, back when I was playing with him, just filling in for a month.
0: Yeah.
1: Oh. We did do Bedford. Yeah.
0: That makes me happy in a deep and distant place in my soul, that song.
1: Yeah, it's a good one. Bumped into the guys when they played at the Republic Bar. When was that? Late last year.
0: It was pretty recent.
1: Yeah, Dave dedicated the first song to me and called me out by name and stuff.
0: Which song did he dedicate to you?
1: It was one of the new ones. I can't even remember. They wanted me to come up and play some drums for him and stuff. And it's just like, no.
0: Why? Why?
1: I was just too nervous.
0: Yeah, right. Okay.
1: It's their gig. Yeah, anyway.
0: You know the tunes. Well, not the new ones. And so was it, did it have a complimentary title, the song?
1: I can't even remember the name of the song, to be honest. Okay. I was just standing up the back. But, yeah, good to see him again and let him go at it.
0: Yeah.
1: They're awesome. Still awesome.
0: Got it. I just wanted to check the song wasn't, you can't keep time and you smell like an armpit or something.
1: Yeah.
0: Unflattering.
1: Music is crap or something like that.
0: Oh, yeah. Very good point. That would have been a much more appropriate reference than armpits, TJ in Eubina. Thank you for solving the food question. We were kind of swimming through custard for a minute then. But you've brought us on to the next course in the Too Big to Ignore quiz on evenings on 936 ABC Hobart, ABC Northern Tasmania. I'm Helen Shield. You can get through as well, 1-300-222-936. But TJ and Eubina is in command right now. So next question for you is Tasmaniana.
1: Here we go. I'm hopeless at this.
0: If you're bushwalking and you pass Ladies Tarn and Lake Esperance on your way, which southern peak are you likely climbing?
1: God. Southern, where are we?
0: Peak.
1: Ladies Tarn and Lake Esperance.
0: Yep. Trotting past those on your boardwalk and then scrambling up a few rocks.
1: I can see these mountains from my mate's place in Nuveena. He's up on the hill looking down the southwest over Bruni. I reckon we're looking down towards the Harts Mountains, Harts Peak, maybe.
2: Carry on.
0: Yeah, you did. Nice. I thought you might have been in the right part of the world to get that one.
1: Pull that one out of the proverbial.
0: Out of your Harts Peak.
1: There you go.
0: General knowledge, next category for you, TJ.
1: Good. I'm undergoing a general knowledge question tomorrow to get on an ABC program.
0: Hey, what? What's happening?
1: Did you know how hard it is to get on the hard quiz?
0: Are you auditioning for hard quiz?
1: I've done the application like 6 months ago. I can't even remember. Then they've finally got back and went, we like your application. So I've got to do one audition tomorrow via online.
0: Yeah.
1: And they said, if you pass that, we'll give you a call in a couple of days and you've got to come and have a face-to-face audition.
0: Oh.
1: And then you may be selected. So it's like, for a big brass mug,
0: We really make you work for humble rewards around here. But just let your freak flag fly, TJ.
1: I blame Charlie Pickering, I think. His production company or something.
0: Because it was hard chat and then Tom's just turned it into his own empire. Not be sensible in any way, all right?
1: Let it go.
0: Yeah.
1: Let fly, you reckon?
0: Is that the
1: game plan?
0: I feel like you're not allowed to tell me the topic, though, are you?
1: The auditions are all general knowledge, I think. So
0: you don't get to do your special topic. They do have to approve it eventually, I think. Sometimes they make people sort of tweak it. Oh, well, I hope this quiz has been all the training you need for a successful audition.
1: If I make it through to 8, then maybe a chance.
0: All right.
1: Here we go.
0: You've knocked over 2 already. And in fact,
1: it feels like about eight already.
0: That's when time flies when you're having fun, right? And when you're not, fine. Yeah, well, for that, I'm going to make you wait another 15 seconds.
2: Mel Bush here. The race is on for Tassie Hide and Seek. I'll give you clues to somewhere in Tassie I love. Guess right, you'll go in the draw to see the Race Around the World finale in Sydney from 936 ABC Hobart.
0: Is this the ideal training ground to end up with a successful audition for Hard Quiz? We can only hope. Let's test that out on TJ and Nubina in coming days. This is Evenings, 936 ABC Hobart, ABC Northern Tasmania. I'm Helen Shield playing what for tonight is called the Too Big to Ignore Quiz. A quiz happens each night. Name of it changes each time. I like to take suggestions. Lenny from the Northwest named this one. Naming credits to you and a good evening, sir. Okay, general knowledge question for you, TJ.
1: Thank you.
0: If you have a green ghost, a jolly green giant, or an avocado in your wallet, they're all nicknames for the same thing, which is what?
1: It's going to be a bill. It's going to be a bill note of a jolly green giant. Mm. Jolly green giant.
0: Green ghost, jolly green giant, or an avocado.
1: Yeah. I know the lobster and the pineapple.
0: Yes.
1: I reckon it's going to be the greenie. You know, you don't see them too often.
0: No.
1: In anyone's wallet, or it's a $100 note.
0: Yes. Carry on, carry on. That was the thing I was resisting saying. I couldn't tell you the last time I saw one, but there it is.
1: Yeah.
0: Do you know, it was my birthday not very long ago. Obviously.
1: Happy birthday.
0: Oh, thanks very much. You know, obviously I'm 117, but my auntie, my mum's sister, still sends me a birthday card with money in it.
1: I had my mum, when she was still around, was like, her birthday card arrives, it's like, what are you sending money in the mail for?
0: So I just get such a kick out of it.
1: It's crazy.
0: It's crazy how good it still feels.
1: Yeah, if you get it, if it turns up. Didn't you get it? It didn't turn up.
0: So the trick is put a slice in your own envelope and a bit of sticky tape over it. So when it gets there and there's no money in it, you can say, well, what happened? Has it been tampered with? And they go, it had been cut and taped up. And you're like, oh, my goodness, they took the $50. Oh, there was a hunji in there. I can't believe somebody nicked it. What a shame.
1: Yeah, it's like some change. Mm.
0: What I really love about
1: $5 and, you know, $10 in silver. Yeah.
0: Oh, pasting in the 50-cent piece. Yes.
1: Yeah.
0: TJ, what I really appreciate is there was a point in time where that aunt trusted my choices in life so little that it would be a gift card for petrol in the card.
1: Yeah.
0: And now she trusts me enough to use the money wisely, and so it's back to being a note.
1: Oh, my God, that's beautiful.
0: Okay, next category for you, TJ and Nubina. Entertainment. Released in 1991, the album Tribal Voice got to number 4 on the ARIA charts and spawned enduring hits like Treaty and Jupana. What's the band?
1: It'd have to be, I lived in the NT for a bit. It's got to be, Yossi Indy.
0: Yes. Carry on. I would have kicked you myself if you hadn't got that.
1: I know. That would have been terrible.
0: Yes, TJ and Yubina, it is indeed Yothu Yindi. Well done. You can't tour for a month with Custard and not know who Yothu Yindi is. Very similar time to be in the music game.
1: Yeah, we didn't go to the NT on that tour, by the way. But,
0: But what was one of the funnest remote places you did play?
1: With any band?
0: With any band.
1: Recently, I did a gig in Woi Woi, only in April.
0: Really? I know nothing.
1: I've never been to Woi Woi.
0: Yeah, me either. What do you find in Woi Woi?
1: It's beautiful. It's on the river. I don't know the river's name. Don't ask me that question.
0: Is it on the Sunshine Coast, or am I thinking of Bly Bly?
1: No, it's north of, not Bly Bly. Bly Bly is up in Queensland.
0: Where's Woi Woi?
1: Woi Woi is north of, it's south of Gosford, but north of Sydney, if you can picture that.
0: south of Gosford, north of Sydney. Oh, very nice. So, like Newcastle-y, or more like up towards Coffs?
1: Yeah, south. Yeah, yeah. Right, about an hour or so out of Sydney.
0: Mm, yes. Very nice. Who were you playing drums with for that one?
1: That was a band called Bud.
0: Interesting.
1: B-U-double-D.
0: Oh, right. Oh, okay. I thought you were making your way up to the north coast, New South Wales there. And would have been quite a...
1: That's where Mary the Tassie Devil is.
0: Yeah. Settled in quite comfortably, feeling very relaxed. Yeah. Sport is your next category. This is TJ and Nubina playing the Too Big to Ignore quiz. There's a quiz this time each night on Evenings These Days, wherever you are in the country, in fact. But I do write this one for you, for better and for worse. And you call in to play on 1300 222 936. Sport.
1: Righto.
0: Mixed results for the Tasmania Devils in the VFL, with the men winning and the women beaten in their home.

0: played men's and women's?
1: I'm gonna just go north Melbourne.
0: Yes.
2: Oh.
0: It's worth having a guess. It pays off often enough, right?
1: I was thinking Werribee would, I don't know. Yeah, it was like, oh, when you start mixing up, just get it done. Get this game done and stop the
0: You're
1: confusion.
0: thinking, where do the orange-bellied parrots migrate? Which part of... No, that's what Werribee takes me to. I just go, oh, parrot migration, nice, rather than football sides. But here we are. Next category for you, TJ and Nubino. I feel like I've made you suffer enough in the small talk. I'll ask you a question. It's general knowledge. The Prime Minister of Nepal is now Birendra Shah. Now, he had been a structural engineer. He'd been the mayor of Kathmandu, but he has also had a career in which genre of music?
1: What?
0: Pick a genre, any genre, if you didn't have him added on your Spotify already.
1: Got to be, how old is this
0: He's
1: person?
0: young. I think he's the youngest world leader at the moment, the youngest who is in this senior position in a country.
1: Like born, can you tell me when he's born? Like it's going to be, it's going to be rap or hip hop then. It's
0: Yeah,
1: like,
0: it is.
2: yeah.
0: He was a rapper. He was a rapper. He's young. It's in that sort of, was he born in this millennium? I'm not sure, but it'd be touch and go. He's a young man.
1: Wow.
0: Well,
1: Wow.
0: yeah. No.
1: That's awesome.
0: Well, he's ticked a lot off. And,
1: In the hip hop rap scene
0: well,
1: and political scene
0: and structural engineering and being the mayor of
1: and structural
0: Kathmandu.
1: engineering.
0: Can you imagine how proud his parents must be? Imagine knocking all that over before you're even middle-aged.
1: We are hoping his engineering skills are,
0: Structural.
1: engineer, earthquake proof sort of stuff.
0: Oh,
1: Like,
0: yeah.
1: sorry to say that,
0: Really
1: but
0: dropped the tone on that one, didn't you? Yeah. No.
1: I'm bringing it down.
0: Bring it on down. This is TJ in Nubina, and you get 15-second timeout for that as well.
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0: TJ in Nubina. I do have a text through who would like some more information out of you. Lucy says, I'm sorry, was TJ on tour with Bluey's dad?
1: Well, yeah, Dave McCormack became Bluey's dad.
0: Yeah. You say
1: But
0: that.
1: back in the day, that was, he was just Dave in costume. But yeah.
0: It's there's a lot less enthusiasm for that fact coming from you than there is from the capitals, the emojis, the exclamation marks, and the question marks on this
1: I mean,
0: message from Lucy.
1: I can tell you, Dave hasn't aged a year. Like bumping into all those guys and myself and seeing Dave, I think, the being a bandit has kept him well in
0: Oh,
1: shape
0: did you feel
1: and
0: like you were
1: alive.
0: shuffling in on your walker compared to the sprightly young front man?
1: Hey, going, fellas.
0: I'll put fresh tennis balls on the bottom of this.
1: Get up and play some songs and
0: Turn it up, I can't hear you. Yeah.
1: No,
0: Yeah, they're always.
1: Dave's doing wonders. God bless him. He's a great fella. All those fellas are.
0: He's
1: Very much.
0: hilarious. Very funny man. Entertainment is the next category for you. More than 2.6 million people voted in Triple J's Hottest 100 of Australian Songs last year. Which INXS song won it?
1: Gone. There's just a few to pick from,
0: I mean,
1: isn't
0: just
1: there?
0: a few. Yeah, there are a couple.
1: Was this year?
0: It was last year. 2025, more than 2.6 million people voted in Triple J's Hottest 100 of Australian Songs.
1: I reckon it's going to be. I'm not a Port Adelaide supporter, but I reckon they sing it as part of their theme song, Tear Us Apart.
0: Can you give me the full title? I need one more word.
1: Never tear us apart.

0: Yeah, would you pick that in your top In Excess songs?
1: No, I don't think it would.
0: I mean, I wouldn't kick it out of bed. It is a stunner. The strings are timeless. But, yeah, I don't know if it would be my absolute pick.
1: Yeah, it's like anthemic ballad sort of stuff.
0: Which would play on the most stations. If there was one In Excess song you were going to hear across the most radio formats, that
1: it's
0: one.
1: It's a weird one. It's probably, I'm not sure what it was written about. It's probably his relationship with...
0: Kylie? Do you think it was written about Kylie?
1: Don't ask me another entertainment question about Bob Geldof's ex and him.
0: Oh, Paula Yates. Jeez, that was a sad time. That was a sad time. And then Helena Christensen in between. That was when he had the head injury. I apparently was very engaged with pop culture at that point in time. There was a lot of, like, queuing up for the day smash hits and video hits came out in my life around that time, I think. Category for you next is words.
1: Keep it light. I'm dragging this thing down.
0: No tragic natural disasters out of you, okay? Yeah, thanks. Cool. We've had enough of those. This is TJ and Ubina on 1300 222 936, playing what for tonight is called the Too Big to Ignore quiz. Thank you, Lenny in the Northwest, for naming it. Game stays the same, but I take suggestions for different names each night. Here is your... words question. Jeez, how many are you up to? That was six.
1: I don't know.
0: That was six. That was your sixth correct answer when you got the Prime Minister of Nepal. You've now knocked over seven. The thing is, last night I gave away what I didn't realise was the last of the world's slimmest torches. So I've got to come up with a new equivalent to the Bright Spark.
1: Oh, my God. Whatever's in your bag, maybe.
0: I can go for a handbag rummage for tonight if you like. I've got it here. Otherwise, there'd be some sort of you've got the vote tote, or, you know, there'll be some sort of pull the clever lever.
1: Yeah.
0: See what falls out. I don't know. I'll workshop that further. Either way, you've got a prize for getting six in a row, and you've actually got seven in a row. And here is your eighth. Which word can mean a lentil, your heart rate, and a flash of light?
1: Oh, my God.
0: A lentil, your heart rate, and a flash of light.
1: Oh, it's going to be pulse.
0: Yep. Carry on, carry on. Eight. What's your personal record for how many questions you've got right in a quiz?
1: I reckon I've topped out at six.
0: Not tonight, you haven't.
1: Eight
0: down. Julian Hillwood last night managed to knock over 10. The record is Matt in Penguin, who got 11. So you're hot on the tail. You're sitting in bronze medal territory.
1: I missed last night. I was too busy doing a jigsaw that was unsolvable.
0: Too busy trying to woo your former love with 2,000 small, difficult, extremely similar pieces of cardboard.
1: Yeah. And next time we order a jigsaw, make it,
0: just a nine piece,
1: Yeah.
0: Get to learn your colours, 3-year-olds want, and get on with your night. Okay, thank you. It's helpful romantic advice from you, TJ and Ubina. You have walked so the rest of us can run.
1: Thank you.
0: You have puzzled so the rest of us can... No idea. General knowledge. Not sure how many you've still got lined up on the shelf, but what does DVD stand for?
1: I used to work at a CD and DVD place.
0: Oh, hello.
1: Oh my God, it was a while ago. Digital video disc.
0: Now, if anybody's feeling pedantic, there are two acceptable responses to that, either digital versatile disc or digital video disc. And so I will accept digital video disc from TJ, but I would have been more impressed if you had said digital versatile disc. Let the record show. I'll just express my displeasure with your correct answer before we move on, TJ. I'm Helen Shield. It's a joy being part of this quiz for everybody who participates. 1-300-222-936. I'll only be mean to you if you deserve it. on the quiz. I was very nice to Julie last night because she deserved that. Your next category is words. Last person with the correct answer before the news at 8 wins a prize. TJ's in a, I mean, it's a strong position as long as it isn't a curse that I've just said that. Oh, it's another words question. I haven't shuffled the deck well enough tonight at all. Okay, which word can mean a light brown colour, to try and get favour through flattery, and a young deer?
1: Fawn.
0: Carry on, nailed it. Well done. Hey, that's 10. 10. All right, you're sitting in a tied silver medal position for the most correct answers in a row ever in the history of this quiz. How's it feeling, TJ?
1: I'm nervous, but sweaty, and a bit jittery, thinking about tomorrow's audition.
0: Oh, yes. Thinking about that bit of the puzzle you now realise you should have put in that place.
1: It doesn't go that way, it goes the other way.
0: Yeah. That was actually the cat's ear.
1: Yeah, the patterns.
0: Yeah. TJ, if you get this question right, you will be tied for the most correct answers in a row by an individual ever in the history of this quiz on evenings on 936 ABC Hobart and ABC Northern Tasmania. Here is your question. It's from the sport category.
1: Oh.
0: Having just beaten England by 5 wickets in a warm-up match, the Australian women's cricket team will start its World Cup campaign on Saturday night in which format of the game? Pick a format, any format.
1: They're over there doing the T20.
0: Yes, they are. 11. Martin Penguin is cursing at his radio while he waits to pick his son up from scouts. You have matched him, but can you now best him? TJ, if you get this next question right, then you will be the most victorious victor this quiz has ever had.
1: What?
0: Yeah. This will put you into the most successful quizzer yet.
1: Okay. God.
0: Here it is. It's a Tasmaniana question.
1: Yeah, this is my downfall.
0: If a local tells you they've seen a tarantula, what should you look out for?
1: Tarantula. Mm-hmm. In Tassie, tarantula in Tassie.
0: Mm-hmm.
1: It's going to be.
0: What's it going to be, TJ? What's it going to be?
1: The big friggin'.
0: Yes, it is a big friggin'.
1: It's not a tarantula, it's the. My God, they crawled all over me in my ears.
0: Yes, those ones. Come on, TJ. I can't take that one. I'm sorry. Thank you for being a tied most successful quizzer. No, it is not the tarantula, wasp, spider, but I welcome your contribution on evenings on 936 ABC Hobart and ABC Northern Tasmania. You may yet be the person who is last with the correct answer, but let's see what Joe in Dodgers wants to do about that. G'day, Joe.
2: Hi, how are you going?
0: I'm well, thanks. If a local tells you they've seen a tarantula, what should you look out for?
2: A huntsman.
0: Yes. How do you feel to knock TJ out in the last minute tonight?
2: Oh, well, I feel bad because, I've been listening all night and I would have only got 2 questions. And I don't even have any brains trust.
0: Oh, you didn't need it.
2: Nothing.
0: You still won, Joe, and it would be my pleasure to get a Gloaty magazine in the post for you.
2: That'd be lovely. And don't forget my poems.
0: Oh, no, I need to write up. I've actually packed a calligraphy pen to write your poem up in some truly average handwriting, Joe. It's on the way. This is evenings.

0: 36 ABC Hobart, ABC Northern Tasmania. There will be another quiz tomorrow evening after the news at 7 through until the next ABC News bulletin on the radio at 8. But the eagle-eared may have noticed that nobody has hidden and been sought in Tassie Hide and Seek on the radio yet today, which means a little later tonight you can find out where poor Mel Bush has been tucked away all this time, cold, no doubt getting a cramp from being crouched in there so late in the day. But she'll give you the clues to figure out where she is and get you in the draw for one of the biggest prizes you'll win all year on this station. ABC News Now.
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1: When you need to know,
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0: ABC News, good evening. I'm Noni Edwards. A UN inquiry has found Israeli authorities are directly involved in settler attacks that have killed, injured and displaced Palestinians in the occupied West Bank. Jono Wakely has more.
1: The UN report says Israeli authorities have enabled settler attacks through financial and military support in a climate of impunity fostered by judicial and law enforcement bodies. It says attacks on Palestinian villages and agricultural land have surged since 2023, rising by 130%, including incidents involving groups of masked assailants. It also argues Israeli security forces have routinely accompanied settlers and acted as a shield for the violence. Hundreds of thousands of Israeli settlers live among millions of Palestinians on land Israel captured in a 1967 war. These settlements have been found to be illegal by the International Court of Justice.
0: Disability advocates are warning proposed changes to the NDIS could leave children and young people with fewer supports. A Senate inquiry is examining legislation that would tighten eligibility requirements and reshape how participant needs are assessed as the federal government seeks to slow the scheme's growth. Children and Young People with Disability Australia CEO Sky Kokoski-Moore says there are fears essential supports could be shifted away from the NDIS and onto families.
2: Families and young people are worried about the cuts to social and community participation, and they're also worried about the way that parental responsibility is going to be interpreted by the NDIA as a way of insisting that informal supports pick up the slack rather than properly funded NDIS supports that a child really needs.
0: Apple is revamping its child safety controls in changes the Prime Minister says were partly inspired by Australia's under-16 social media ban. The new tools will allow parents to manage the apps, websites and contacts their children can access, while messaging apps will blur graphic images by default and alert parents. Experts say the changes are a step in the right direction, but warn they place significant responsibility on parents to actively manage and monitor their children's digital activity. They say the new safeguards could create a false sense of security if families do not properly set up and maintain the controls. Police in New South Wales say they believe two people charged over an alleged shooting at a venue in Sydney's West on the weekend were being paid for the incident. It's understood the funeral of gangster Lorenzo Lumalu was originally scheduled to take place at the venue before plans were changed. A 17-year-old boy and a 23-year-old man were arrested and face multiple charges, including participating in a criminal group. Detective Superintendent Jason Box from New South Wales Police says the alleged act was particularly brazen.
3: Well, that footage which we've seen shows, if anything, a total disregard for public safety. They were laughing throughout. Close to 30 rounds were shot into this premises. They had no indication if it was occupied or not.
0: The principal of a Catholic boys' school in Melbourne's Outer East says a review of Year 12 oral exams has found several students used AI in their work. Mazenod College says the students involved have been spoken to and their marks reduced. Principal Dr. Paul Shannon says all appropriate processes were followed in submitting results to exam authorities. He says AI tools have no place in assessments and examinations which are designed to test independent thinking. Bureau of Statistics data has revealed Australians are less satisfied with their lives now than they were during the coronavirus pandemic. Australians on average rated their satisfaction at 7.2 out of 10 in 2020, down from 7.0.

0: 6.6 in 2014. The latest survey looked at data from the last 5 years and found the average satisfaction has fallen again to 7.1. Terry Rawnsley is an economist at KPMG Australia. He's told ABC Radio Perth if the survey included data from this year, the result may be even worse.
1: Since the survey was collected last year, we've had a few interest rate rises come through the system. You know, we've had a bit of a petrol price shock. We've got sort of a cost of living shock coming on the back of that.
0: To sport now, and West Australian football great Bill Walker has been elevated to legend status to open proceedings at this year's Australian Football Hall of Fame induction in Melbourne. A record four-time league best and fairest winner in the WAFL, Walker has been recognised for his distinguished playing career at Swan Districts throughout the 1960s and 70s. The 85-year-old's accolade was announced earlier this year ahead of WA playing Victoria in the AFL's return of Origin football. You're up to date now with the latest from ABC News.
2: The forecast for Tasmania for Wednesday, widespread showers about the north and west, extending statewide for a period during the day before contracting to the west during the evening. Fresh and gusty northerly winds shifting west to northwesterly and easing during the afternoon. In Hobart, a very high chance of showers, most likely in the morning and afternoon, a top of 18 degrees.
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7: Isabel Howard has made a judgment on TJ's success in the quiz and is issuing him a beanie as a special prize tonight in lieu of being a bright spark and getting six right, because there are no more torches. If you have the world's slimmest torch, you have earned up until this point in the quiz. Congratulations. That was a limited edition item, more limited in editions than we realised. So treasure it, keep it in good condition in case you can hock that in an online auction site sometime, and I'll come up with a new declaration to make about your smarts, which doesn't involve a torch pun. For now, keep that brain warm, TJ, for your hard quiz audition tomorrow. Well done. There's somebody who has been named in the King's Birthday Honours this week. Should be on the radio soon. I am warning you now, if you did used to get sent to her office a bit in your school years and you need to be ready to hear her voice again, given she was your principal, she was never mad, okay? She was just disappointed because she believed in you. Probably still does, but hear from her in the next few minutes on Evenings Tonight. Once you've heard from the Beatles, we can work it out.

0: The Beatles, we can work it out on evenings on 936 ABC Hobart and ABC Northern Tasmania. I'm Helen Shield. You may have noticed if you've been listening out for it, nobody has played Tassie's Hide and Seek yet. Someone off the radio is hiding in a place in this state. They'll give you clues to figure out where, and if you're the first to call in with the correct answer, then you're in the draw to win a trip for two to Sydney with flights and a hotel, an entry for the two of you to the studio to be there for the filming of the finale of Race Around the World. Nobody has played Tassie Hide and Seek yet, which means poor old Mel Bush must have some serious cramps setting in and be have icicles hanging off the end of her nose being stuck in there for this long. So please figure out where she is. Let her come out. I'll give you the first clue in the next 10, 15 minutes, and then you'll be the person ringing with guesses like this.
1: Cadbury's factory in Claremont, and the royal connection is the colour purple.
2: I think it's Castreus Milan.
3: Well, I was going to say Mona, but now that it's silos, I would say the seaport in Launceston.
2: Look, I was going to say Queenstown because of the Royal Hotel, the mining town and the natural beauty that it has over there.
4: I think he's hiding on the banks of the Tama River in Launceston.
5: I think he's at Royal Park, the old wharf area.
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9: That's right. 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I just love it down there.
0: That was the process for figuring out where Rick was hiding with Lucy Braden on Drive. 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
0: Evenings 936 ABC Hobart and ABC Northern Tasmania. Anytime you do want to get in touch, 1-300-222-936. Or if you're using ABC Listen, just touch call and it'll get you straight through within the app. Farm kid to musician to teacher to principal to government house and now in the kind of retirement which needs inverted commas, combining all of those things to be of such service to the arts and education and the community that she is now, Mrs. Frances Underwood, AM. Congratulations on being named a member of the Order of Australia in the General Division.
13: Oh, thank you very much, Helen. That's very kind of you. Very kind of you. All that other stuff sounds terribly exciting. I've never heard that about Race Around Tasmania before.
0: Oh, yeah.
13: I'm actually in Castries Esplanade. I can assure you there's nobody here.
0: Thank you for checking. Okay, we can rule that one out. What's one of your earliest memories of being a kid on a farm on the East Coast?
13: Oh, honestly, I think I was probably a very disturbed baby because my parents had been through partition and was a long trip out and I was 8 months old. My poor mother had three other children. So I think my earliest memory is music, my aunt singing to me and trying to pacify me, I suppose. So singing became such an antidote to the war that my parents had been through and farming. And then I had pet animals. I had a pet lamb. I had a horse who put its head in the window and it was just a totally different world. So I think what happened then was that I associated music with a sense of belonging and being loved. And you know, it was just such a magical beginning after all that horrendous, you know, for me and not for my parents because I hadn't actually lived through the war. But,
0: Intergenerational trauma.

0: is no joke.
1: Yes.
0: And you have carried that sense of the importance of music in a child's life through your whole life since.
1: Oh, absolutely. Absolutely. Because it's enriched my life beyond measure, because it made me happy. Singing, and I learned to play the piano very early. My mother had joined her sister on the northwest coast, and she was a concert pianist, so she taught me to play, and I became the organist at the small church in Sheffield from the age of 8 to 16. We came down to Hobart then, 8 to 16. So music has always been an interface with life, and it's always kept me happy.
0: And when did classroom teaching become part of it?
1: Well, I was a classical pianist, and when I had children, I thought I really would like to bring music into their lives. And so I trained as a mature age teacher, and I was employed at the Friends School. And after 18 months, 2 years, I think, I became an acting principal, and then I was there for 25 years.
0: It's not the most common trajectory.
1: No, I was determined to introduce music and the arts into the school, and in my final years there, I was able to put in the primary years program of the International Baccalaureate, which treats the arts really sensibly, so subjects that are treated equally and under a banner of how do we express ourselves. So,
0: yes. What does that mean to you in your legacy?
1: Really important. I mean, I just felt that I'd done something for the benefit of the learners, the children, and the parents at the school, and it's still going. So, I felt pretty good about that, actually.
0: It's the only Quaker school. Did that ethos appeal to you?
1: Yes, because I'd been at quite a dogmatic Catholic school. I'd been brought up a Catholic, and the Catholic religion was quite dogmatic, many, many rules and catechisms and things like that. And then I found myself teaching in a Quaker school, which was totally different, because there's no dogma. It's really by osmosis, and it's really, based on values of integrity and simplicity and that of God in everyone. But I interpreted that, because not being religious, as to the children, is always trying to find the good in people. And so that became part of my values too, I suppose. So I've always through my life looked for what is the very best we can give the children in our care, what's the very best the community can give children. And to me, that part of that is music education, because it just enriches lives and makes you happy.
0: Did that become part of what you championed in your time in Government House?
1: Yes, because when I retired from the Friends School in 2004, I took a couple of years. I was asked by a colleague to teach at adult education, which I did tutor there. So I tutored in choral singing for beginners and people returning to piano. But I also decided to introduce a program for family music education for families with children under the age of 5, and we had such fun. You can't, it just makes you so happy with the children. They enjoy. I mean, children are just dance before they walk, and they sing before they talk. But then adult education, sadly, was closed down, and that was a really sad thing. But and then 2 years, I'd only tried for 2 years when Peter was appointed as governor. So I just brought all that I'd been doing at adult education to Government House, and we continued then. It was the first time children had been included in Government House, and certainly the first time there'd been classes there. And the current governor asked me to come back and take classes. I've been taking music classes for children under the age of 5, family classes with my colleague for several years.
0: I don't mean to sound in any way condescending when I say this, but I love that you went concert pianist, elite school principal, to volunteer beginner music teacher. I just think that's glorious. That is a true commitment to this understanding you have about what introducing music to people's lives can do.
1: Yes. Well, also, I feel very firmly about for very young children, music is such a wonder. It has all the elements of learning in it and all the elements that are needed for literacy. And so much could be done in childcare centres and early childhood classes if music teachers were trained to use music as part of learning to read and write, because you have rhythm and beat and sound and structure and all of those sorts of things before children even can need to be even introduced to learning to read at the age of five. And it's such a wonderful foundation. But of course, there's no training for music teachers. And I don't think in childcare, but there's only 8 hours training for primary teachers in music. So I think it's a lost opportunity because music could be used so dramatically to support learning, I think.
0: And you just
1: sorry, it's my hobby course.
0: Oh no, I love it. It's one of mine as well. I'm a rubbish musician, but it's value in the education system.
1: It doesn't matter. I work with amateurs. I love working with amateurs, and I love working with people who haven't been introduced to music before, and just see the joy they get out of engaging with music. It doesn't matter what genre it is, you know, that they can engage with it. And if you make music, that's even better.
0: It's one of the most essential parts of being human. It's what humans have always done together.
1: Well, it is. It's all about the heart. If you think of the heart as being the intellect and the emotions and the spirit sort of being in the heart, and it just lifts the spirits and it lifts you from the ordinary to the extraordinary sometimes, music. I mean, whether it's the Beatles that you've just played or what if you're a listener, but it's even better to be a practitioner, to engage in it, even if you're an amateur.
0: Right, add another layer of meaning and wonder to it as well. You've just brought a choir back from the Opera House. You're about to take another one off to Spain. But I understand you are also at a function tonight celebrating your achievements. So I better let you get back to that.
1: Thanks so much, Helen. Lovely to talk with you.
0: Likewise.
1: And go music, I say.
0: Yay! Frances Underwood is a member of the Order of Australia now in the General Division for her services to music education, to the arts and to the community of Tasmania.
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0: Live traffic report from Mount Stewart. Thank you, Rob. On the text line on 0438 922 936, he says, Helen, there's a bus stuck between cars in Salia Crescent in Mount Stewart. Seek an alternative route. Zero cars backed up, says Rob, who I presume is either enjoying this from his balcony or is stuck on a push bike, hopefully an electric bike, if you're that far up the hill in Mount Stewart. Hey, thanks for the text. Okay, there's a bus stuck between cars in Mount Stewart. Oh, that's not a good time for the bus or the cars at all. And good evening to the insurance companies who may not be enjoying the situation either. Anytime you can, let people know what's happening where you are. Please do. 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And I hope you're even happier I just told you that phone number when I do this.
6: 8, 9, 10. Ready or not, it's time to play Tassie Hide and Seek. Will you be the first to find us? 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
0: Mel Bush. She of Saturday mornings, of gardening talkback. She of a lot of stories out of 1990s Bernie she tries to keep on the down low. She's hiding somewhere playing Tassie Hide and Seek. And if you're the first to figure out where she's tucked herself away, if you call and are the first to tell me where she's got herself tucked away, then you go in the draw for a trip to Sydney to be at the finale taping of Race Around the World, with flights and accommodation for two in that. And I would assume the finale is when the best celebrity guest hosts are there, but I base that on nothing. But it should be a good time. Here's the first clue.
7: Hi, it's Mel Bush from Saturdays. I'm playing Tassie Hide and Seek. Can you guess where I'm hiding? This is a place where the swan is a little bit salty.
0: The swan is a little bit salty. What's it got you thinking? You can call in and guess, and it won't rule you out of calling back in later and guessing again. 1-300-222-936.
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0: Old Glen and Geilston Bay rates Mrs.

0: Frances Underwood's skills. He says she is a fine pianist. I've enjoyed being at a concert where she played. Very nice. But you can't text if you want to tell me where Mel Bush is hiding and be the first to get it right and get yourself in the draw for this Race Around the World trip. You need to ring me for that, as Wayne has in Howrah. G'day, Wayne.
1: Hi, how are you?
0: I'm well, thank you. What was one of your best ever hiding spots in hide and seek?
1: Oh, I don't know. I haven't heard them all.
0: Oh, no, but when you played.
1: When I played up the in the timber stacks at the Titan Nail Factory where they made the Stanley chisels the timber stacks which they used the handles to make the Stanley chisels up at Titan.
0: You hid there.
1: Or we hid there, you know, in the tennis stacks. But we used to go and play in there all the time.
0: That is. I mean, that's a pretty genius hiding spot. If you're not a termite, you're probably not going to think to look there.
1: No.
0: Oh, good job. Wayne, what is your guess for where Ms. Bush is hiding herself?
1: Malting Lagoon.
0: Not the one I need this evening. But thank you for playing. And it doesn't rule you out of calling back and having another guest later on if you want as well. 1-300-222-936. This is Tassie Hide and Seek. And Pam is in Margate. Hello, Pam.
2: Hello.
0: Pam, what is one of the best spots you ever hid when you were playing hide and seek?
2: I used to live in Wales and we had a little coal outhouse. And I used to hide in the coal outhouse. And my mum was not well pleased.
0: What did you look like when you came back inside? Just throw that outfit in the bin.
2: Yes, not good.
0: Well, sooty little Pam in Margate out of the coal pit. It's very Dickensian, isn't it?
2: Very.
0: Where do you think Mel Bush might be?
2: She could be hiding under the Bridgewater Bridge.
0: Ah, that is a fair guess, but not the one I can pay on this occasion, I'm afraid. You can have another go later when she gives you some more clues, if you like. 1-300-222-936. John in Beaconsfield. Hello, John.
3: Hello.
0: Hey, John. What would you say is one of the best hiding spots you ever found when you were playing hide and seek?
3: Oh, I've been a big...
0: All right, you dropped out then. Come again. John, your phone line is an absolute dog of a thing. I can't hear you. You'll have to give me a call back on evenings. 936 ABC Hobart and ABC Northern Tasmania. Craig is in South Launceston. I'll see if your phone line's any more cooperative. G'day, Craig.
4: Hey, how are you?
0: Oh, look, you sound like you're sitting in the room with me. Beautiful.
4: I am. I'm right next to you. Geez, you're looking well.
0: Oh, thanks, mate. I straightened my hair. As far as good hiding spots go, well done. I didn't even spot you here until just now.
4: Well, you're not very good at hide and seek, are
0: you? No, that's why I'm just here pushing the buttons.
4: That's it.
0: Yeah. Where do you think Mel Bush might be hiding?
4: Swansea.
0: Ooh, fair and reasonable guess for the salty swans. But no, I'm afraid... I can't pay Swansea. Thank you for the guess. This is evening, so I'm playing Tassie Hide and Seek. First person to get it right gets in the draw to win their way for two to Sydney, flights, hotel, and for being in the studio for the filming of the finale of the new series of Race Around the World.
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0: This is evenings on ABC Radio. I'm Helen Shield. Would you like another clue? She's given you one, but, you know. I'm feeling generous. Let's go.
6: 8, 9, 10. Ready or not? It's time to play Tassie Hide and Seek. Will you be the first to find us? Call now, 1-300-222-936.

0: Hi, it's Mel Bush from Saturdays. I'm playing Tassie Hide and Seek. Can you guess where I'm hiding? It's a small swan, but it ain't Signet.
1: Swan, salty, small, not Signet. What's that got you thinking? Please, somebody let Mel Bush out of her hiding spot. That's the second clue in where she might be. What has it got you thinking? 1-300-222-936. Have a guess at where she might have tucked herself away. Not as good as a commercial wood pile or an actual coal pit in Wales, but you'll need to find her there. TJ in Nubina. It's no challenge. You will not have a crack at this evening. Where do you think Mel Bush might be?
2: Oh, God. When the previous caller says Swansea, I'm thinking Great Oyster Bay.
1: Fair and reasonable guess. And, look, you may as well have a go in this one because there's actually a great prize available here. You're wrong, but did you hear that Isabel wants to give you a beanie for how well you did on the quiz earlier?
2: Yeah, she gave me a call back and was like, thank you very much and appreciate all your patience and the cough button.
1: See, I would have given you a big ABC staff kitchen mug to try and warm you up for the big brass mug, but she is a much nicer person than I am, so you are going to walk away with a vaguely respectable prize. You're welcome to call again and have another guest later, but no, I cannot pay Great Oyster Bay as Mel Bush from Saturday's hiding spot. Where might she be? So a few places ruled out, which are salty and swanny and not big. Where do you think she might be? 1-300-222-936. Christine's in Gordon. Hey, Christine, what has been one of your best hiding spots when you've played hide and seek?
3: Typical place, bottom of a wardrobe. I'm a really small, short person, so I could squeeze into little tiny places. But I gave up in the end. I kind of let myself out.
1: You were too good. Nobody found you. You had to.
3: Yeah, I got bored with it.
1: It was a real perk of being small for your age, wasn't it? I was a runty kid, and hiding in coats in a cupboard. People genuinely would open the cupboard, have a look and go, well, there's no one there, shut it and walk away.
3: Yeah, that happened to us quite a lot.
1: Christine, where do you think Mel Bush might have tucked herself away?
3: I think it could be Saltwater River.
1: I can see why you made that guess, but I can't pay that one tonight. Thank you for playing Tassie Hide and Seek on evenings on 936 ABC Hobart and ABC Northern Tasmania. I'm Helen Shield. If you've just clicked on, people are guessing where Mel Bush is hiding. She's given her two clues so far. There will be one more if nobody shakes down exactly the spot right now, but you can call in and have a guess at where she's hiding. And the first person to give me the correct answer goes in the draw for a trip for two to Sydney with flights and a hotel and a pass to be in the studio for the filming of the finale of Race Around the World. Next attempt belongs to Daniel in Garden Island Creek. G'day, Daniel.
4: G'day, Helen. How are you going?
1: I am well, thank you. What has been one of your most elite hiding spots you've ever found when you've played hide and seek?
4: I think I always liked there was a little spot in the bathroom. There was the little manhole that got up into the roof. If I got up in there, no one would ever find me. No.
1: Oh, you'd want to take a packed lunch with you if you went and hid up there.
4: Oh, I did.
1: If you're that good at it.
4: There was once that I actually came back out of my hiding spot because no one found me.
1: Right. That's when you're that good at it, take a Devon and sauce sandwich with you.
4: Yes.
1: Where do you think Mel Bush might be hiding?
4: Well, I think Mel is a Signet and Huon local. Is she in Signet? Just bought Signet?
1: Fair guess. No, I can't pay that one. Where is Mel Bush hiding? That's the name of this game. More guesses and one more clue from Mel to come yet as well. But Pat Benatar first on evenings. This is We Belong.

0: Pat Bennett, We Belong on Evenings on 936 ABC Hobart and ABC Northern Tasmania, where this is afoot.
1: 8, 9, 10. Ready or not, it's time to play Tassie Hide and Seek. Will you be the first to find us? Call now, 1-300-222-936.
0: Someone's texted saying, can you remind us again where the first two clues are, please? Indeed I can. Mel Bush from Saturdays will take you through. She's given her first two clues. See if the third one, tacked on the end of those two, can reveal to you where exactly she's hiding. First person to call through with the correct answer goes in the draw to win a trip for two to Sydney, flights, accommodation, and your chance to be there at the screening of the taping of the finale in the new season of Race Around the World. So here are the clues.
2: Hi, it's Mel Bush from Saturdays. I'm playing Tassie Hide and Seek. Can you guess where I'm hiding? This is a place where the swan is a little bit salty. It's a small swan, but it ain't Cygnet. You can find me in port between Orford and Swansea.
0: 1-300-222-936. Stephen Blackman's Bay is the next one through. G'day, Steve. What would be one of the best hiding spots you've ever found when you were playing hide and seek?
3: Oh, hi. Have I got you, Helen?
0: Yeah, sure do. I want to hark back to your hide and seek skills first. Where did you hide, which was a particularly good spot?
3: I once hid in a boat in a driveway. And I remained unfound.
0: Well, there have been several undefeated hide-and-seek players tonight, and I admire and respect you all, frankly. Well, undefeated Stephen Blackman's Bay, as the hide-and-seek aficionado you are, where do you think Mel Bush might be?
3: Is she in Little Swanport?
2: Well done. Congratulations. You are absolutely spot on. I am with the Wee Cygnets at Little Swanport.
0: Nailed it. Steve.
3: Fabulous.
0: You remain undefeated at hide and seek.
3: Well, thank you.
0: Okay, you're in the draw. Race around the world. Sydney, two people. How do you enjoy trips to Sydney when other people pay for them?
3: Oh, very much. I've never had one.
0: Right. What will you get up to while you're there if you're the name drawn out in the final roll?
3: Oh, I think we'll catch up with my sister-in-law who's there and go out to tea and stuff like that.
0: Yes. And who will you take?
3: I think I'll be taking the missus.
0: Yeah, that's, I mean, it's for the best, isn't it?
3: It is.
0: If you don't slip the ticket somebody else's way first. Yeah, that seems reasonable. Well, good luck in the final draw. You are in the mix. Steve in Blackmans Bay has the correct guess. Little Swanport is where Mel's hiding, and there will be more Tassie Hide and Seek yet to come. You can listen in tomorrow to 936 ABC Hobart and ABC Northern Tasmania. See who's hiding where next. On Evenings now. Hello, I'm Helen Shield. Maybe you've always been aware of it, but it's been a much more recent thing for me to understand. How many people who were convicted and sentenced to transportation to serve their sentences a world away here, how many of them were political prisoners? Many on trumped up charges or just being punished for demonstrating for voting rights or resisting their own colonisation. Somewhat ironically, a history loving true crime podcaster will bring the story tonight of an Irishman who was sent here. Seems like as much of his beliefs as any misdemeanors, but there will even be a happy ending to this tale.
4: It's Lucy Braden from Drive. The race is on for Tassie Hide and Seek. I'll give you clues to somewhere in Tassie I love. Guess right, you'll go into the draw to see the Race Around the World finale in Sydney from 936 ABC Hobart.
0: Yeah, this is Evenings. I'm Helen Shield. I am the person who likes to check websites like doesthedogdie.com and find out what I'm in for before I watch or listen to something. Tonight, if you would like that kind of reassurance about a history-loving true crime podcaster who's coming in with this story, I don't believe there is a grisly end for the person she brings you the tale of tonight. There is at least some kind of justice and homecoming. Maybe not perfect, but I think it had passed the sniff test on doesthedogdie.com. You know, Claire Turfrey is a podcaster at The Crime Collective. Hello, Claire.
5: Hello, Helen.
0: Is it rare in your subject matter that you do get to bring a happy ending to the story?
5: Sadly, it absolutely is.
0: But I think what the world needs now is a tale of some justice and victory, and you're bringing it tonight through which Irish rebel?
5: Well, I'm going to tell you about William Smith O'Brien. And to be honest, personally, I really only knew of him from visits to Port Arthur, seeing the cottage named after him, and didn't really understand the significance until, I'm embarrassed to admit, relatively recently.
0: Oh, I'm embarrassed to admit how recently I've come to understand more about how many convicts were political prisoners. I didn't understand that for a long time, I don't think.
5: No, that's right. So when you say a happy ending, a lot of these political prisoners, they were convicted of high treason and sentenced to death. So the fact that they were transported, yes, it did save their lives, but a lot of them also didn't really get the chance to go back home, unlike Smith O'Brien.
0: Right. See, there's the, does the dog die? No, he gets to go home at the end of this, but there's a bit of ground to cover in between. So what was the point of his arrest back home?
5: Well, he's actually one of Ireland's most celebrated figures because he was fighting for independence. Mm-hmm. And

0: he did, well, I don't know if he did, well, he led an attempted rebellion, let's put it that way, basically. But he was a highly educated son of a baronet, and he actually grew up in a castle, and he inherited an estate of 5,000 acres. So he wasn't your average sort of Irish rebel, I guess you could say.
1: Right.
0: He was a gentleman rebel. And
1: Did his fortune, could it have protected him from the political scene? Like, was he a willing participant, Rome?
0: well, he's actually one of Ireland's most celebrated figures because he was fighting for independence. And he did, well, I don't know if he did, well, he led an attempted rebellion, let's put it that way, basically. But he was a highly educated son of a baronet.

0: Did his fortune, could it have protected him from the political scene? Like, was he a willing participant rather than forced into a political life?
1: Oh, he was absolutely a willing participant. Like, he did go into politics following in his father's footsteps, but it was only sort of as he went through life that he then became converted to the cause of national independence. Yeah, because he was landed gentry, essentially. His father was Sir Edward O'Brien, Baron Inchiquin of Dromoland Castle in County Clare.
0: Wow.
1: Yeah, and he actually was the second son, so he inherited his mother Charlotte's father, so his maternal grandfather's estate, and that is where he then added the Smith bit to his surname.
0: Okay.
1: Yeah, and yeah, he received an upper-class education at renowned English public school Harrow and then Trinity College in Cambridge. He studied law at King's Inns in Dublin and Lincoln's Inn in London as well. And he was, I guess, in the standards of the day, he was a bit naughty. It was a bit controversial. He actually met a woman while he was in London and fathered two children by her out of wedlock.
0: Mm-hmm.
1: You know, apparently she wasn't considered suitable to marry, so she was essentially paid off. And then he went on to marry Lucy Gabbett, and they had five sons and two daughters. So by then, yes, he had gone into politics. He was a Conservative Member of Parliament for Ennis from 1828 to 1831. He had a bit of a break when he got married and moved to his estate. Then he got back into politics, was a Member of Parliament for Limerick County from 1835 to 1848. And that's when his life sort of began to shift from that one of privilege to political upheaval.
0: Right. Was there compassion in that shift, do you think?
1: I think that had a lot to do with it, because you've got to realise that time in Ireland was the famine. There was a lot of people suffering, and he really did what he could to highlight that in the House of Commons. You know, he was calling for better government, and despite the fact that he was Protestant, he was calling for an end to Catholic discrimination too. So he was very open-minded, I guess you could say, for the day. So, yeah, he became one of the leaders of the Young Ireland Party and established the Irish Confederation, which advocated physical force to repeal the Act of Union. So he wasn't going to just talk about it. He was going to actually stand up, march out, and try and do something about it.
0: Right. And the English, how'd they feel about that plan?
1: Well, as you can imagine, they weren't really big fans of it.
0: Mm-hmm.
1: But he was inspired by France. And also at the time, there were a lot of other European countries that were going through revolutions. Mm-hmm. So he went and visited France, and when he came back, he actually brought back to Ireland their own tricolour flag. So it was the green for the Catholics, the orange for the Protestants, and white to signify the truce between them.
0: Oh, wow.
1: Yeah, and obviously that has now become the national flag. But it was when the government, they announced the suspension of habeas corpus. So that meant they could imprison the Young Islanders and other opponents on proclamation without trial. So that's when Smith O'Brien decided the movement, they had to make that stand.
0: Mm.
1: But it didn't really go to plan, I think you could say. So it was July 23rd, 1848, Smith O'Brien, the Young Islanders, they raised that standard of revolt, and they made their way from County Wexford through County Kilkenny and into County Tipperary. And I've seen differing estimates of the size of the rebellious force that he gathered, ranging from between a few hundred to a few thousand. But regardless, it was mostly made up of poorly armed and malnourished peasants. And they made it to Farranrory, a little settlement north of Ballingarry. This is the 29th of July by now. The Young Islanders and their supporters, they chased an Irish constabulary unit until 46 policemen took refuge in one house.
0: Speaking of hide and seek, yeah.
1: Exactly. I don't know how they squeezed 46 of them in there, but, I mean, it was a large two-story farmhouse. But they

0: proceeded to hold the five young children who were inside as hostages. They barricaded themselves in, they were pointing their guns out. The house was surrounded by rebels and this standoff began. Poor Margaret McCormick, she was the owner of the house and the mother of the children. She was demanding to be let into the house, but the police, they refused and they wouldn't release the children. So Smith O'Brien, he's there attempting to negotiate through a window. You know, he was being friendly, shaking hands with some of the police and saying to them, you know, we're all Irishmen, give up your guns, you're free to go. But then, you know, without any provocation, a constable fired a shot at Smith O'Brien and then it all kicked off. Right. There was hours of gunfire. Two men were killed. But then this large group of police reinforcements came along and the rebels, they were low on ammunition, so they scattered and that was it. It was all over, basically.
1: This is Claire Turfrey, who's a podcaster with The Crime Collective, talking about William Smith O'Brien, a gentleman Irish rebel and convict who ended up here. And this is a point where he's about to get pointed this way. What happened once he was taken in?
0: That's right. He did manage to evade capture for about a week.
1: Right.
0: And he was at a train station trying to make his way back to his estate when he was recognised by a railway guard. They turned him in for a reward of £500 and he was arrested. And he went on trial along with some of the other leaders, charged with high treason and found guilty. He was sentenced to be hung, drawn, and quartered.
1: Away. Okay.
0: Yes. But there was petitions of clemency that were signed by 80,000 people. That's an incredible amount. 70,000 in Ireland and 10,000 people in England. Oh. And so by June 1849, the sentences were actually commuted to transportation to life.
1: People must have been literally pelting around on horseback, getting whole towns to sign those petitions.
0: Exactly right. So Smith O'Brien and the other young Islanders, particularly Thomas Marr, Terence McManus and Patrick O'Donoghue, they set sail, yes. And as we're saying, so he's educated aristocracy. He's a former member of the parliament, so he wasn't treated as an ordinary convict. He was a political exile.
1: Mm-hmm.
0: And he basically was consigned to a gentlemanly oblivion. And the governor of Van Diemen's Land, obviously, he'd prefer them to be convicts, but he was obliged to offer them a ticket of leave. But Smith O'Brien, he refused because there was a condition attached which would have prevented him from attempting to escape. So while the other revolutionaries, they were just set at large, basically, Smith O'Brien was sent to Maria Island.
1: Aha. Uh-huh.
0: Yes. And he did attempt to escape from there, but he was betrayed by the captain of the schooner he'd hired. So he was then transferred to Port Arthur, where, as we've said, he had his own cottage to live in, which now bears his name.
1: Mm-hmm.
0: And yeah, his greatest hardship was just the isolation, really. But he had books, he could tend to his garden, he started writing a journal for his wife and writing to his family and friends. And he was actually only there for 3 months because, you know, his sympathisers in Hobart were urging him to apply for a ticket of leave, which he then did. He was then granted.
1: Huh.
0: Yes, so he arrived in Hobart to an ovation, but he wasn't allowed to stay there, so he moved out to New Norfolk. He took lodgings in Elwyn's Hotel, which is now the Glen Derwent, and he was there for 2.5 years before he did have time in Richmond, and he had some time in Avoca as well, where he was a tutor to the young sons of a doctor. And, yeah, he took interest, obviously, being a landowner himself, he took interest in farming conditions in Van Diemen's Land. And he did think about buying a property here and bringing out his family, but he decided against it. And part of that was because he didn't want to put his wife and children under the control of the people who governed the prisoner population of the colony.
1: So. Right. It wouldn't have been different enough from what he was fighting at home.
0: No, exactly. That's right. But, I mean, basically, it sounds like he pretty much lived the routine life of a country gentleman. He had put his estate into trust before he went away, just to prevent it from being confiscated. But he was pretty much still running it from a distance, day to day. He would go out and visit people. He'd study classical authors. He'd write, and he'd ride around the country and go to church. And
1: this actually sounds like a pretty sweet gig.
0: Exactly. But yeah, eventually he was given his pardon in 1854, but there was that condition attached that he couldn't actually return to the United Kingdom to begin with. Incidentally, those three other young islanders I mentioned before, Marr, McManus and O'Donoghue, that had been convicted and transported with him, they had all succeeded in escaping from Van Diemen's Land several years before and made their way to the US.
1: Were they the three who were separated into different districts but would meet on the bridge?
0: Yes. Yeah, right, yes, right, they weren't allowed to live in the same areas. Mm-hmm. Exactly. Yes. And it's interesting when, you know, O'Brien obviously reflected on his time in Van Diemen's Land, and he did think that convicts could be rehabilitated through transportation, but he was firmly against that system where the prisoners were basically imposed on the free settled population. Because he was convinced that would produce, you know, criminality, which would be all pervasive and impossible to ameliorate, as he said.
1: Slave labour doesn't tend to provoke a great response from people.
0: No, exactly. And one quote of his that I find quite amusing, he said, quote, it's better to eat potatoes at home than to live in luxury in Van Diemen's Land.
1: Oh, I mean, he went back to a sprawling castle on an estate, but I still respect the sentiment.
0: Yeah, that's right. So before he left Tasmania, after his 5 years of exile, he was, you know, feted at a series of functions in Hobart and Launceston, and in Melbourne as well. He was given this huge a vase that was made of 9-carat gold weighing 125 ounces.
1: What? This is not how many people ended their sentences.
0: No way. And that's now on display in the National Museum of Ireland.
1: Wow.
0: And then 2 years later, he finally got that full pardon, so he was then free to return to Ireland. In the meantime, he'd been living in Brussels, where he had been reunited with his family. But at last, he could go home, and he was honoured there. And then he had a visit to America, where he received a hero's welcome and met the president, James Buchanan. And, yeah, then he lived a life of writing books and contributing to newspapers, furthering the revival of the Irish language, but he was never involved in politics again, despite efforts of people to get him to lead the independent Irish party. I think he'd had enough of politics by then. And sadly, his wife Lucy, she died only 5 years after he got back to Ireland. And then his health was starting to decline, so he went on a visit to England and Wales, but he didn't get any better, and he actually died at the age of 60 in Wales in 1864. But obviously he was a celebrated figure, so news of his death, it was reported all across the world, and when his body was brought home, there was thousands of people waiting there to receive it. And it was 6 years later that there's a statue of him that was unveiled, and that's now in O'Connell Street in Dublin. But sadly, his eldest son wasn't there to see it unveiled because he didn't follow in his father's footsteps. He didn't agree with his father's politics, and he supported the union with England.
1: Right. It's so interesting the way things are remembered. You know, one generation's freedom fighter is treason to another, and vice versa.
0: That's right. But I'm happy to say his daughter, Charlotte Grace, she devoted her life to improving the conditions of the thousands of young female Irish immigrants that went to the United States. So, yeah, she
1: followed on. The legacy did live on.
0: Yeah, that's right. And I like to think that we still celebrate his legacy here in all the other side of the world. That's a champion of the oppressed.
1: Nice. Next time you see the cottage, that's what to think about. Claire Turfrey is a podcaster with the Crime Collective and stops in on evenings on 936 ABC Hobart and ABC Northern Tasmania, where on a Tuesday night, things get delicious after the news at 9. So I'll let you get across all the big and meaty matters of the world right now and then get tasty after the ABC News.
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6: ABC News, good evening. I'm Noni Edwards. Lebanese state media says Israeli warplanes have carried out a heavy airstrike against the city of Tyre. Images from Tyre show a strike hitting a tower block near the coast. It comes just hours after the Israeli military told residents to urgently leave their homes in Tyre and the surrounding neighbourhoods and move north of the Zahrani River. The Israeli Defence Forces is yet to confirm it has carried out strikes in the area. A UN report says Palestinian civilians in Gaza and the West Bank are suffering severe violence on all sides. The UN's Independent International Commission of Inquiry describes how in Gaza, civilians are trapped between what they call the mass atrocities of Israeli forces and the predatory, fear-based rule of Hamas. Israel and Hamas have not responded to the report. More than 40 people are now known to have died when a powerful earthquake struck the southern Philippines on Monday. Many areas on the island of Mindanao are now only accessible from the air, with bridges and roads severely damaged. Authorities warn that the number of dead could rise as rescue operations continue. Head of the delegation in the Philippines for the International Red Cross and Red Crescent, Sanjeev Kafli, says the situation is still evolving.
7: Yeah, more than 200 people are injured and the people are actually in the evacuation centers. So situation, it is very unclear. So at the moment, our team in the ground actually extending the assistance for the evacuation supports, psychosocial support, the hot meal distribution, water and medicals.
6: Advocates and families of children with disabilities are raising concerns that proposed NDIS reforms could shift more responsibility onto parents. The federal government says the changes are needed to slow the scheme's growth and address structural problems. Children and Young People with Disability Australia CEO Skye Kokoski-Moore says the proposed changes are significant and need more time for review.
8: We need to slow it down. The community's only had about 2 weeks to really examine the detail. It's fantastic that the Senate has held an inquiry and that we've got the opportunity of 3 days of public hearings, but that's not nearly enough time for the disability community and those that support them to really be able to have their say and to provide advice.
6: Northern Territory Police have rearrested a man who allegedly escaped custody and bolted from the Darwin local court dock last Friday. The Mongols bikie member Brant Graham escaped G4S private security guards and was on the run for more than 4 days. NT police have also arrested 7 other people in connection to their hunt for Mr. Graham, at least one of whom is being investigated for assisting in his escape. Police were tailing Mr. Graham as he was in a car in Palmerston today, but he fled the scene on foot and was eventually arrested with the help of the dog squad. The WA government has defended its response to overcrowded jails after the prisons watchdog called for urgent action to address the cruel, inhuman and degrading treatment of inmates. WA's Inspector of Custodial Services, Eamon Ryan, has issued a show cause notice to the government over conditions at Hakea, Casuarina and Melaleuca prisons. He says the government has not adequately responded to a rapidly growing prison population, resulting in overcrowding and staff shortages. The State Corrective Services Minister, Paul Papalia, has told Parliament the government is building additional capacity.
9: There is $60 million in the budget this year for infrastructure, with hundreds of millions of dollars in the forward estimates to grow infrastructure. We are recruiting 400 prison officers a year.
6: The leader of the WA Nationals, Shane Love, says the state is being left behind by upholding a ban on new uranium mines. Since 2017, no uranium mine leases have been approved in WA, though mining occurs in South Australia and the Northern Territory. No uranium is currently being extracted, and the state government says only one project is on track to extract uranium in the future under a grandfather clause. Mr. Love says the uranium spot price has quadrupled since 2017, presenting a carbon-free way to boost the state's economy. And in sport, AFL great John Worsfold joins the Australian Football Hall of Fame after a playing and coaching career that left an indelible mark on the West Coast club and the national competition. Worsfold captained the Eagles to their first two premierships in 1992 and 94, played 209 games and won All-Australian selection twice. Selectors say he's earned his place in the Hall of Fame given his stature and success at the club. You're up to date, ABC News.
10: The forecast for Tasmania for Wednesday, widespread showers about the north and west, extending statewide for a period during the day before contracting to the west during the evening. Fresh and gusty northerly winds shifting west to northwesterly and easing during the afternoon. In Hobart, a very high chance of showers, most likely in the morning and afternoon, a top of 18 degrees.
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1: Yeah, I'd like to throw to my earlier self to tell you what's on the way.
12: It's just so beautiful where I've brought my dog outside for a quick wee that I'm going to tell you what's coming up on the radio from here. Well, I'm telling you this from when it's still light, but there's wisps of cloud high up in the atmosphere. It's one of those gentle blue winter days. The light's starting to come in golden and sideways. I can see Tim Tumuli Munanya, the River Derwent. A lot of it's glass. Just the odd sailboat sliding its way along. It's absolutely stunning. I can look out to some hazy hills on the eastern shore. So I'll tell you from here that, continuing with the obnoxiously lovely theme, Honey Child's coming in to talk food. This isn't just anybody talking any kind of food. This is about as profound as food gets. The culture, the history, the togetherness, the... My dog chewing something noisy in the background.
1: Is that delicious, Popo?
12: Yeah?
1: Oh, yeah, give it a lick.
12: There's a hi from Bob as well. So please let me transition this special moment into that one. Next.
1: After the Foo Fighters and Big Me...

Foo Fighters, Big Me, on evenings on 936 ABC Hobart, ABC Northern Tasmania. I'm Helen Shield. Christina has texted, if you were listening to the story of William Smith O'Brien from Clare Turfery before night, she says, Helen, Glen Derwent still stands with both rooms rented by William Smith O'Brien, pretty much as they'd been when he stayed there. And while there, Thomas Francis Marr met with him. Liz Virtue, with her husband Rob, I'm sure would be happy to talk to you about it. She says, I've been a guest in Ireland twice now, taking part in the celebrations for Thomas Francis Marr. And Josh in Howrah says, howdy Helen, big shout out to Daniel J. Townsend, who wrote a ripper song about the Irish Rebel episode on your show a few years ago, titled The Blackman River Bridge. Great song, great songwriter. Josh in Howrah, I could not agree more. Here's a little of that tune.

0: from Midland Highway, the musical, the Blackman River Bridge. The whole album's just a stunner. And he released it. He'd write it week by week, song by song, on afternoons on this station, and then came in and played the whole lot live one day with interviews with people connected to the stories in the places around the world. It was honestly one of the highlights of my life, let alone my career. Thank you for the reminder, Josh. 0438 922 936. Anytime you want to get in on a conversation here.
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0: Evenings, I'm Helen Shield. What sort of food do you want to hear about from culinary gurus on the radio at this point in time? It's probably not frappes and homemade icy poles, is it? It's the warm stuff, the comforting stuff. So snuggle in with Honey Child of Honey Child's Creole this evening. Hello.
3: Hey, girl, how you doing?
0: I am well indeed, thank you. There's been some freedom fighting. There's been some heroism on the radio tonight.
3: You know, it's a beautiful night for us humans tonight. Mm. Lots of good stuff shared. Lots of good stuff shared.
0: Mm. Do you know, there's another, look, don't let me do a terrible segue, but as far as sharing good stuff goes, it is now possible to text the word honey, H-O-N-E-Y, and get back the recipe on the text line tonight. It has taken a while for us to get the gerbils to run in the right wheels to make this happen, but tonight it will happen. So if you text the word honey to 0438 922 936, you will get back the specifics to the core recipe you'll hear about and talk around with Honey Child tonight. Is this, please tell me that your slow cooker is at the center of this creation.
3: Are we talking about the cowboy beans?
0: Oh, I don't care what you put in a slow cooker. I want to eat it.
3: Well, this one I think is a real humdinger because I really was shocked about how much Australians love baked beans, especially really good baked beans.
0: Mm-hmm.
3: And when I cater barbecue, when I cater Mexican, when I cater island, I have a different, like, statement bean dish because you guys just really love them. So this is like a mashup between, like Appalachian soup beans and baked beans.
0: Oh, so if you're trying to impress someone over breakfast, lunch, or dinner, this could work.
3: Oh, yeah. And it freezes like a dream. You get 6 months solid. It's great in a jar to gift. Like, it's just the bomb. And it's one of those things, just like any lasagna or anything with like a nightshade base, it just gets better and better and better and better.
0: Oh,
3: so these are, and it's low effort. Like, it's awesome.
0: Yeah. I enjoy cold baked beans out of a can. Like, don't need to heat it up, do anything with them. That is the sort of class I bring to the baked bean discussion. I remember being really impressed by my friend Hannah when I went to her place for breakfast once, and she stirred a little whole grain mustard into her baked beans after she warmed them up. And I thought, wow, she fancy. But I feel like yours are probably a little elevated from there.
3: Well, I mean, it just depends on how you feel.
0: Mm.
3: Like, it's really just delicious eating. It's good, and it's for the amount of work, like the investment, just the dividends are just out the roof.
0: Mm.
3: Because it's really like, you know, you saute a little bit of onion and capsicum, a little bit of bacon. When that's all crispy and fine, you dump that on top of canned beans that you've rinsed and put in a slow cooker with a handful of pantry items. And then 4 hours or overnight, you're laughing. Like, it's delicious. You don't have to stir them. You don't have to dance. You don't have to soak dry beans. And then, it's so easy. And just the payoff.
0: I can smell it even when you describe it.
3: I'm telling you, it's so simple and so good. And honestly, you will take these to every barbecue, every potluck, every like new mom visit, every like time you're visiting a sick friend, a potluck at work. Man, this is one hell of a, you can put them on a potato. You can put them on with just cornbread, you can use them like as part of a bowl under a sweet potato. Like you can do rice, you can do even spaghetti if you want it and have it Cincinnati chop. Like delicious,
0: Yeah,
3: delicious.
0: you can get the details in full, by the way, if you text honey to 0438 922 936. Finally, we have unlocked the power at this time of night, and it feels beautiful. I got to tell you, the only downside is for some reason I wasn't included in the last photo updates, and you're going to get like a 2014 face of mine stuck on that recipe. And I'm really sorry that that is going to be part of the arrangement, but at least there was a lot more collagen in my cheeks then. You know, that's about the only upside. Honey child,
3: Oh.
0: how much variation can you go for with your cowboy bean, depending what you've got in the pantry?
3: I mean, honestly, you can use your favorite beans, equal swap out. You can, if you don't like ketchup, you can use barbecue sauce. You can use teriyaki sauce if you want it. Like there's, it's really kind of like, it's a good formula to make an incredible pot of beans. And everything is kind of negotiable. If you don't like capsicum, do double onion. You don't like onion, use like maybe half the amount. Like you want to do red and green, like you can just do what you want. You want to add a tin of corn? Like I'm not going to judge you. Do it. It's your mouth.
0: Oh, I
3: Enjoy
0: like an angry bean. I want to be mildly assaulted by my bean dish. I really do. Slap me inside the
3: it.
0: mouth with that bean.
3: Well, this one is all that.
0: What
3: It's
0: sort
3: so
0: of,
3: cozy.
0: yeah,
3: So cozy.
0: what kind of chili do you like to go for in your beans?
3: It depends on who I'm feeding. Like if it's a nice neutral, potluck vibe, I keep it like ancho. I may put a little bit of chipotle and maybe even like a handful of raisins just to kind of like balance. If I'm making it like house chili, it's like little chipotle with just like a tiny bit of serrano at the end, grated in, so that it's kind of raw and fresh. But I really love like a sweet paprika. I just like a nice blend. I like a really cozy, almost earthy chili flavor
0: Oh,
3: with
0: yeah.
3: lots of like citrus high notes.
0: The smokiness of chipotle, you're making me realize that somewhere in my pantry, I'm sure in the bowels of it, there is a tin of chipotles that
3: There
0: I
3: you
0: bought
3: go.
0: and not cooked.
3: Well, here you go. This is
0: Yes.
3: the perfect thing to do.
0: There's also, and you're welcome to judge me for this, a tin of nacho cheese because
3: No, you need it. Come on.
0: yeah,
3: Sometimes you
0: sometimes you
3: need
0: just.
3: orange flowing cheese. I understand. I
0: Thank
3: try not
0: you.
3: to yuck anybody's yum.
0: Yeah, I appreciate that. There's just not a great availability of like Velveeta or something here when I need some
3: American
0: American
3: cheese
0: cheese.
3: product.
0: So I'm trying the can out.

0: Oh my God. Well, I have a dirty nacho like dip that I really like that I buy from the American store sometimes.
1: Yeah.
0: It's like a jalapeno cheddar orange, like never it's permanently melted, just random
1: Oh, is it like
0: dip.
1: chili con queso, but in a can?
0: No, it's not like a chunky weird thing, but it's just like the smoothest, creamiest nacho cheese that just happens not to be hot. It's
1: Oh.
0: so good. Yeah, I love it.
1: Oh, that sounds magnificent. This is Honeychild of Honeychild's Creole, who would like to equip you with the most flexible and simple bean recipe you can possibly get your slow cooker around, and vary in whatever way takes your fancy for the coziest, comfiest options you can employ. You can text honey to 0438 922 936. Chris says, hello, question for honey. I'm vegetarian. Can I miss the bacon?
0: Of course, and you can use either some smoked tofu or some dried coconut that you have like put some liquid smoke on and toast it.
1: What?
0: Yeah, that's like one of my vegan bacon tricks. Put a little bit of liquid smoke, Worcestershire, and what do you call that? And tamari, a little tiny bit of sugar on some dried coconut. Toast that in the oven, just really low and gentle till it's dried out. It makes a really lovely like pseudo bacon bit, super crunchy.
1: Someone
0: It will
1: teach you
0: be
1: that, or did you just figure that out?
0: half and half. There was a lady who was doing dehydrated carrots like that, and she put a little coconut in it just when she was making kind of a savory crumble. And I thought, wouldn't it be better if you made it all out of
1: And you're
0: coconut?
1: like,
0: Because it would
1: screw
0: be
1: those
0: like bacon
1: carrots,
0: bits.
1: get out of the way.
0: Well, yeah, and I was just thinking shelf life. Like, I know that I can keep dry toasted coconut for a lot longer than I can a carrot because you'd have to dehydrate the, you know, I'm like, that's why I was just thinking logistically. And honestly, it's been my savory bacon, vegan, like bacon bit kind of vibe ever since.
1: Genius. Do you keep a jar of that on the bench?
0: Not on the bench, it's in the cupboard. I like to keep it out of direct sunlight.
1: This is like Curly has some coats who alternates with you with Delicious Tuesdays at this time of night on evenings on ABC Radio. Hi, I'm Helen Shield if you've just jumped in. This is Honeychild of Honeychild's Creole. She does the like abundant slow, confit, toasted garlic and in little finely chopped bits. And so that just sits in dried glory in a jar on her bench. And I would like a jar of that with a jar of this in my life.
0: Well, I'll have to remember next time I make a big batch because
1: Oh.
0: I make a big batch every time and I feel like a 2 kilo jar because if it's salad season, I'm using a lot of it. So yeah, when I make it, I'll let you know.
1: Right. And whether you eat bacon or not, you're going to have a good time with bacon style coconut.
0: Well, yeah, just think about how inclusive that is to have that in your wheelhouse. You have a vegan friend come over and everybody's having pumpkin soup. Toss them some of those on top. Delicious.
1: Everybody gets the crunchy goodness. Could you
0: That's
1: please
0: right.
1: say that again for Chris who texted?
0: What about the coconut?
1: Yeah, what went on that coconut?
0: Oh, okay, I'm sorry. So I like the large shreds of unsweetened coconut chips that you get at the natural store.
1: Yes, I like big chips rather than
0: Yes.
1: slivers. Oh, yeah.
0: And I do liquid smoke. Like, honestly, liquid smoke is super powerful. So you want to put like, let's say, a third of a cup of tamari, a third of a cup of Worcestershire sauce, a third of a cup of water, and then you want a little bit of like, I'd say no more than about 10 drops of liquid smoke. I would taste after five. And then you just want to like sweeten it with like a little bit of maple syrup. If you want a real barbecue situation, put a little maple syrup and a little bit of hot sauce.
1: I've only made
0: Toss your.
1: jerky once or twice and
0: Yeah,
1: dehydrated it
0: same kind
1: myself.
0: of
1: That
0: vibe.
1: is very much like what I marinated it in, yeah.
0: Yeah, very, very similar. And then you just like dredge your coconut in it. And then just do it on a Silpat or some parchment lined cookie sheets, just in the oven until it's crispy. I usually do it like 100 and I just check every 10 minutes. And then when it's just, kind of dry where it's making the whoosh, even though it's hot, then you pull it before it's too dark. And then you like let it cool on a rack and make sure you cool it on a rack because if you don't, it'll keep cooking.

0: So cool it on a rack, and then when it's dry, put it in a jar. Out of
1: Right.
0: the sun. Lasts a long time. I'm not sure how long because I use so much of it, but it lasts well over a month if you have it in an airtight jar out of the
1: Okay,
0: sun.
1: shake it off the tray as soon as it's done. Don't leave it on there.
0: Immediately.
1: It's the opposite of biscuits.
0: Exactly. You want air circulating as soon as you pull it because it'll keep cooking no matter what. Because you're putting like an emulsion and a brine through the fatty coconut. So you want to really let it cool and pull it immediately so that you don't scorch it.
1: This is what you can get the full recipe for the beans by texting honey, HONEY, to 0438922936 with my sincere apologies for the 612-year-old photo of me, which will be attached to it. But the recipe is going to be the good stuff on there. And you can put that, it literally breakfast, lunch, and dinner. What would you put next to it if it was breakfast, the greatest meal of the day?
0: Ooh, I don't know. I would probably either have some ridiculous, like French toast casserole, or a really malty waffle, and crispy bacon, and a fruit plate. Or like if it's cozy, and I'm trying to really amplify. Say I'm having a cozy brunch, then I would definitely do like a breakfast casserole with a sausage bottom. It's like sausage, cheese, crispy hash browns, eggs, seasonings, all baked up in the oven. And then if you want, you could drizzle it with like hollandaise if you just want to be off the charts. And it's such a bomb breakfast, brunch, dinner thing.
1: I mean, that's poetry in a casserole dish. That's what that is.
0: Great, great.
1: Okay. Can people get the details about that on your socials?
0: I've
1: All right.
0: already posted on my socials. It's on my if you
1: Amazing.
0: go to it's there.
1: Sausage hash brown brunch casserole. It's no wonder you're a popular woman.
0: Well, I do like to keep it cozy. But come on, this is the best time of the year. Everything is slowing down. Everything is more deliberate. Nicer, cold and fresh. The moon is all in her glory. The skies are beautiful. I just, I'm a romantic person. I can't help it. So I want you to be comfortable and cared for and flirted with. Like, there's nothing like knowing somebody is like putting something really special just for your comfort and pleasure. Like, this is the best time of the year.
1: Be blessed with some beans tonight. Honeychild, you're a delight. Thank you. Of Honeychild's Creole, text honey to 0438 922 936, and you will get a bean recipe flexible like an Olympic gymnast.
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1: I'm Helen Shield on Evenings. What I have for you between now and 10, before it's time for Philip Clark to tuck you in with nightlife, I've got weather. And I have stories about fish from one of the sweetest voiced men you're ever going to hear on the radio. But first, there's Paul Simon. With more than a few breakup tips,

free. She said, it grieves me so to see you in such pain. I wish there was something I could do.

0: Paul Simon, 50 Ways to Leave Your Lover, on evenings on 936 ABC Hobart and ABC Northern Tasmania. I'm Helen Shield. I like to shake down weather details for you, and I find the best combo is our parts of what Angus Hines says in the National Weather Forecast from the Bureau of Meteorology. So here's that.
1: For tomorrow, it'll be a bit of a mix of sunshine, clouds, showers and rain across our eastern states. A real hodgepodge of weather from North Queensland down to southern Tasmania. There is also this front moving through that will affect South Australia in the morning, pushing into Victoria and Tasmania through the second half of the day. For Tasmania, we'll have our rain moving through the state late morning or so as this cold front sweeps across. The heaviest falls will likely be on the northern side of the central ranges, where we could see certainly some double-digit totals, maybe 20, 30, 40 millimetres, something of that order. Most other areas will see much, much less than that, but we'll still see a spell of rain through the middle of the day, morning into the early afternoon. Second half, we will see that rain clear up. The sun should come out, but it will be quite a cool afternoon and evening, but certainly tending much drier.
0: You get tomorrow in a solid form from him, but then a little more of the shape of the days ahead as well on the Country Hour. Today, Michael Conway was in from the local bureau with Tony Briscoe.
2: Tomorrow, the winds will be increasing further ahead of a cold front coming through during the day. We're looking at like fresh distress.

0: a warning level, but it will be generally windy about the rain we're expecting. It's going to be widespread about the west and the north of 5 to 15 millimetres sort of thing, higher in the tiers of up to 30 millimetres, that sort of range. And for the rest of the state, up to 5 millimetres. On Thursday, we'll get a few light showers or drizzle into the west, but very, very light on as a high-pressure ridge moves over. And then it's all rinse and repeat for this time of the year. So Friday, we get showers developing again about the north, around 5 to 10 millimetres, with a strengthening northwesterly ahead of a stronger front coming through on Saturday. As for overnight temperatures, they're above average, the maximums and minimums. So for June, well above average, around high single digits for the minimum temperatures. So it looks like through the state, and the maximums are around 15 to 18 degrees for many places. So quite warm for June.
1: And then I'll give you some specifics. Launceston tomorrow, showers 10 to 16, could be up to 15 mils in that. On the east coast, St Helens showers 11 to 18 degrees, 1 to 5 mils of rain. In the Bass Strait Islands, Whitemark showers 11 to 17, only a handful of mils. And Curry, showers easing and wind easing, 13 to 17, 2 to 7 mils of rain. For the northwest coast tomorrow, Burnie, showers and wind easing, 11 to 16, but could be 15 mils of rain. Deloraine, 10 to 25 mils possible. And in the west tomorrow, Strawn is looking at showers with wind easing, 11 to 17 degrees, make it up to 15 mils. And in the south, New Norfolk showers 6 to 17, just a few mils. And for Huonville, showers 5 to 17 degrees, 1 to 3 mils. Hobart, a shower or two, 9 to 18 degrees, but 0 to 2 mils in that. Wind warnings, there's still a gale warning in place tonight on the central west coast, and a strong wind warning for the central plateau lakes, far northwest coast, lower east coast, southeast coast, and the southwest coast. Tomorrow, there's a gale warning for the far northwest coast, the southwest coast, and the central west coast, and a strong wind warning for pretty much everywhere else, including the Derwent Estuary, Frederick Henry Bay and Norfolk Bay, Storm Bay Channel, Central Plateau Lakes. Right, you've got the inland lakes and a lot of coastal waters. So strong wind expected pretty much everywhere tomorrow around Lutruwita, Tasmania. This is evening.

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1: You know, in any line of work, I suppose you come across someone and think, I might just take my lanyard off and put it around your neck. You should probably do this job ahead of me. Yesterday, while the big freeze and the footy were on the radio, I was listening to Joel Reinberger's afternoon program. He had a guest on who has one of the smoothest voices I've enjoyed on the wireless for some time. Side note, things nobody has ever said about me. and also had these gripping stories about fish to tell in various forms. So please let me catch you up on that in the next few minutes if you didn't have the chance to enjoy it. And if you did, you probably want to hear it again as well. Sarah Brannigan, Laura Brannigan, first with Self Control.

0: He has a show called Vibes Under the Sea. Craig Proctor, who used to be a CSIRO fisheries scientist, and he chats with other marine-inclined folks. And he's been telling Joel Reinberger on Afternoons on this station about how he got his start.
1: Well, I started at CSIRO back in 1987, so a long while ago, and that was initially working on tuna and another species, a local species, jackass morwong, which many of the listeners will know as perch or morwong. And we were using the otoliths, the ear bones of those fish, to investigate whether otolith chemistry, the chemistry of those ear bones, could be used to tell us about where the fish began their lives. Did they all have the same spawning area? And had they migrated from that same spawning area? So it was new. It was a new area of fishery science. And that kept me busy for at least 10 years there at CSIRO.
2: It's just amazing how you end up in such a tiny little pocket of knowledge developing it, isn't it, in science?
1: Yes. And then quirks of fate can lead you onto another path. And in 2002, in fact, I then went on to work for about 6 or 7 years in the Marine Pest Group. We had back then the Centre for Research on Introduced Marine Pests, including the European green crab, which had come into Tassie waters, and also that dastardly Northern Pacific sea star.
2: Yep, yep.
1: So I worked on that as well. But in about 2002, I got a tap on the shoulder from John Gunn, who headed the pelagic fisheries group back then, which included tunas. Craig, would you like to join the international space and start working in Indonesia? And Joel, my shoulder still hasn't recovered from when I plunged my hand into the air with vigour and said, yes. But why did he tap me on the shoulder? Because I had the language from high school. I never, ever, ever thought that I would end up using it for work purposes. But because I had it there, still in my pocket from school.
2: And look, did you still have the language? Because
1: partly because one of our very senior and key oceanographers back then, George Creswell, started working collaboratively with Indonesia, and he would bring out scientists to CSIRO, and George would ask me to be on standby in case any of them struggled with their English, but they all had good English. But occasionally I would get to use it for George's visitors. But also Dr. Tim Davis, who I ended up taking over from in the Indonesian space, would sometimes come down and tap me on the shoulder and say, Craig, can you come upstairs and help me ring through to Indonesia? Because he had no Indonesian whatsoever. And he'd ring up the reception of the Research Institute, and the person on the other end would just go, clank. So I helped out Tim. But that then led me into 20 years of working in that space, the Indonesian tuna fishery space, for my last 20 years at CSIRO. So if I had not had the language in my pocket from high school, I definitely wouldn't have got that post.
2: See, I did Italian for a couple of years in high school. I remember about 10 words.

Laura Branigan, Self-Control on Evenings on 936 ABC Hobart and ABC Northern Tasmania. I am Helen Shield, and somebody who has gone from being a pro in marine science to volunteering that expertise in all things fish on Print Radio Tasmania.

0: had the language in my pocket from high school, I definitely wouldn't have got that post.
1: See, I did Italian for a couple of years in high school. I remember about 10 words, if that. You know, but you still had enough to converse.
0: Yes. And Tim, you know, Tim got by for 10 years doing work up there, very good work. He established the collaborations that we have with Indonesia on southern bluefin tuna and other tuna species, because they're a shared stock, as you're probably aware.

0: morning stock of southern bluefin tuna, which just happens to be south of Java and bordered by northwestern Australia, the only known spawning ground for that species. So there was a huge amount of concern of the fishing pressure by the Indonesian longline fleet on that ground. So together with Australia and also Japan and other players in the southern bluefin tuna space, we got together and started improving the monitoring of that species in Indonesian fishing ports, primarily Bali. Most people don't realise that there's quite a large fishing port just south of Kuta, but it's sort of tucked away, quite hidden. But if you're, you know, you travel about 10, 15 minutes south of Kuta, you can go in and find in Benoa, a very large fishing port that sometimes would house 700 longline fishing vessels.
1: Wow, 700?
0: Yeah, if they were all in there at the one time.
1: You know, I mean, and are we denuding the ocean of tuna? Is it a problem how much we're fishing them?
0: It's still of some concern in some areas. Southern bluefin tuna, I think I can safely say with confidence that southern bluefin tuna is a success story and certainly one of Australia's biggest success stories in fisheries management. You might be aware, Joel, back in the 60s, 70s and 80s, southern bluefin tuna was fished intensively, particularly in the Great Australian Bight. They are the juvenile fish that were coming through there, or do come through there, the 1 and 2 year olds. And then up to 3 and 4 year olds as they move further east into our Tasmanian waters. But that fishery was very intense, and that coupled with the fishing of the adults up in the tropics by the Indonesians and the Japanese led to that population of southern bluefin tuna being depressed to a very low level. And then they were declared critically endangered. But through that concern led to the establishment of the CCSBT, the Commission for the Conservation of Southern Bluefin Tuna, which Australia has been a key player in since its beginnings in 1993. And every year, an assessment of that population, particularly the spawning population, is done as part of the scientific meeting for that commission. And CSIRO scientists are very key part of that. But where does the population reside now? What was the health of the fishery? Up from as low as, I think I'm right in saying, 4 to 5% of the original spawning biomass, now up to, I think the latest scientific assessment is 23%, aiming for a goal of 30% of the original spawning biomass by 2035. So this is, I'm going to go out on a limb and say it's probably Australia's most successful fisheries management story. I could be wrong there. But.
1: And it's got to be cooperative when there's so many countries interested and so many countries have access to that ground. It's got to be cooperative, doesn't
0: it? That's right. And there are how many key nations in CCSBT? There's at least 8. I could rattle them off. You know, there's Japan, Australia, New Zealand, Taiwan, Korea, European Union, South Africa.
1: I mean, and it is, in many ways, it is the king of fish. It is the, you know, in terms of, you know, being served up at very high-end restaurants, there is very little that surpasses tuna, is there?
0: That's right. And again, I'll go out on a limb and say, I think I'm right in saying it's still Australia's highest yielding, as far as commercial value, fishery in the tuna farming that happens in Port Lincoln in South Australia. And, of course, the vast majority of those fish go straight to Japan and other overseas markets. But
1: Craig Proctor is our guest. He's the host of Vibes Under the Sea on Print Radio Tasmania. He's a former marine scientist himself and talks to lots of other marine scientists on his program. I'm going to ask you the question that you like to ask everyone else. What got you into marine science?
0: One man. You're probably too young, Joel, to I'm sure you know of this man, but to have watched his documentaries, Jacques-Yves Cousteau.
1: Oh, of course I remember Jacques on the Calypso.
0: Yes.
1: His boat, the Calypso, wandering around the world. And
0: I was about 11, maybe 12 years old when they came on to TV. I'm from Melbourne. And watching those documentaries, of which there are, I think I'm right in saying 36, of his documentaries of the series, the Underworld get it right, Craig.
1: The Underwater Adventures of Jacques
0: Underwater Cousteau. Sea World of Jacques Cousteau, something like that.
1: Yeah.
0: Anyway, there are 30.

0: 36 of them with wonderful titles like The Incredible March of the Spiny Lobsters and another one of my favourites, The Night of the Squids. But I was besotted by these programs, and I'm not exaggerating. I just couldn't wait for the next one to come on. And I just thought, wow, imagine having a job that involved going to sea on the sea, but even better under the sea, to see these sea creatures and to learn about the sea. And I made it my mission to get to uni and then concentrate on subjects that would get me through to marine science and a career, hopefully.
1: Yeah, so it took you to Indonesia, which is lovely. Did you study any other parts of the ocean world?
0: Well, as I mentioned before, that earlier work on the otoliths would occasionally take me to other areas. So our main focus was the southern bluefin tuna and the morwong, as I mentioned, but we later worked on orange ruffy, the deep water species.
1: Yep. And did it work out, by the way? Did investigating those ear bones of these fish actually give you data about where they were from?
0: Yes and no. No for southern bluefin tuna, because it's a highly migratory species moving through, you know, vast areas, long distances through constantly moving through different water bodies. It essentially wasn't, it's not residing for long enough in any one particular area to get a really strong signal in its otolith chemistry, whereas a more sedentary, less migratory species like jackass morwong, a much stronger signal in their chemistry. So we chose those two species as test cases, and the morwong certainly showed promise for other species like, well, flathead is a classic example of one that doesn't move a hell of a long distance from where it spawned. And there's, you know, many other examples. But for the highly migratory species, perhaps not so useful.
1: Okay. Now, you were always a practical man. You were a diver, amongst your other accomplishments then. Have you actually dived with tuna, with them around you?
0: No. I haven't had the great fortune of diving with tuna, unfortunately.
1: Because they move like bullets, and I thought it'd be scary as all heck to have tunas whipping past you.
0: Yes, it would be scary. And I have, you know, colleagues at CSIRO who have dived with the tuna in the tuna cages. But no, I didn't ever get that good fortune. But in fact, I haven't dived on scuba since 2002, and that was because of two things. They're called daughters. Two daughters came along, and I just found scuba diving took up too much time. But snorkeling is still a passion.
1: Now, what scientists have you spoken to on your show, Craig, who you really admire and you are so glad to have?
0: Oh, Joel, you can't ask me to name favourites, but if George Creswell was one of the early interviewees, and his story is amazing. He spent some time down in the Antarctica and, in fact, ended up being, I think I'm right in saying, the first person to ride a motorbike on the ice.
1: Oh, wow.
0: An old motorbike. So his is definitely worth having a listen to. And if I'm allowed to make a plug, all the podcasts are there on the website for Print Radio Tasmania, for Vibes Under the Sea. Others, oh, it's just too hard to pick them, Joel. They've all been so interesting. Not just the CSIRO scientists that I've interviewed, but those from the Institute for Marine and Antarctic Studies. I've interviewed many, many from there. Also the Antarctic Division. And, you know, this program came about because I just happened to be at the station on this particular day back in 2020, and I was about to leave the station, and Nigel Green, who was the broadcast manager at the time, and Adnan Habib, who is currently taken over Nigel's role, but he was a production manager back then, they stopped me in my tracks and said, "Craig, before you go, have you got any ideas for a new program? We're looking to give, you know, the program a bit of a jizz up. Have you got any ideas?" I went, "Oh, fishing. No, don't go there, Craig. You love fishing. I love recreational fishing, but I'm a crap fisherman. So hang on. Hobart, Tasmania, is full of marine-flavoured people.
1: It certainly
0: is. Not only scientists, but the fishermen and, you know, mariners of all types. What about a half-hour chat-style interview with me just interviewing them about what they're doing now, but more importantly, where they started and how did they get onto that path to get them to where they are now? So that's how it came about.
2: 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On evenings on 936 ABC Hobart and ABC Northern Tasmania, he was with Joel Reinberger on afternoons. Joel will be back with you from 1:30 tomorrow. And somebody's going to be giving away another chance to be in the draw to win a trip to Sydney and flights and accommodation and two people heading along for the filming of the finale of Race Around the World. So listen out for Tassie Hide and Seek and be ready to call in and guess where an ABC radio presenter is hiding in this place. Now, how long have I got? Enough time for Michael Bublé before it's news and nightlife. From 2007, this is Everything.

0: just to prove he does exist outside of December. Michael Bublé and Everything on Evenings on 936 ABC Hobart and ABC Northern Tasmania. I'm Helen Shield. I'll be back with you tomorrow evening. I will have another many-genred quiz ready to go. If you've still been building up the bravery to play, I'd love you to get involved in it. Nightlife after the ABC News.
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5: ABC News, good evening. I'm Noni Edwards. Five people have reportedly been killed by Israeli strikes on southern Lebanon. Matthew Doran has more from Jerusalem.
6: Fresh strikes being reported today in the ancient city of Tyre, including with evacuation warnings or displacement warnings being issued for some of the Christian communities in Tyre there as well. And some early reports suggesting five people were killed in those strikes, including one young boy. So it is a very fragile situation. It certainly does show that the situation in Lebanon, as much as the US and Israel have in the past tried to make this a separate conflict to the broader regional war between the US, Israel and Iran. This is now the front line of that broader conflict, and the chances of any sort of peace deal are reliant on what happens in Lebanon.
5: A man has faced court charged with murder following an alleged stabbing near a pub in Melbourne's West. Christian Silver reports.
7: Police allege the 25-year-old victim was stabbed to death near the Courthouse Hotel in Footscray on Sunday night. This morning, 37-year-old Zach Swettenham was charged with murder. The accused is the son of former champion boxer Barry Michael, one of the sport's leading figures in the 1970s and 1980s. This afternoon, Mr. Swettenham faced court via video link from custody. His lawyer said he has several mental health conditions, including schizophrenia. Mr. Swettenham didn't apply for bail and will remain in custody, with the case returning to court later this year.
5: Western Sydney International Airport will welcome its first passengers from October this year. The airport, which has been under construction for the past 7 years, will serve up to 10 million passengers annually. Jetstar will be the first carrier to take passengers in October, followed by Qantas. Freight operations will start flying from late July. Unions representing workers at a Northern Territory iron ore mine that has gone into administration owing $46 million say the NT government has failed in its responsibility to make sure the operation could afford to pay its bills. ASIC documents show operator Nathan River Resources owes its staff at least $960,000 of wages and superannuation. Under Northern Territory law, the government is required to ensure mining companies are properly resourced as part of a fit and proper person test. The Electrical Trades Union says the operation's financial collapse has had a huge effect on employees and contractors.
8: It should have been looked at a long time ago. Nathan River have had a history of having problems, and there's a lot of contractors affected. And if we want to attract investment into the Northern Territory in mining, we need to ensure that the mining operations are secure, financially secure.
5: WA's prison overcrowding crisis has reached breaking point, with the watchdog warning of the growing risk of a riot. State political reporter Kian Burke explains.
9: The Inspector of Custodial Services, Eamon Ryan, has been highlighting the issue of overcrowding for years. He says prisons are holding one-third more people than at the start of 2023 without a commensurate increase in staff or cells. The situation has prompted him to issue a show cause notice to the government over conditions at Hakea, Casuarina and Melaleuca prisons, which he says are cruel, inhuman and degrading.
10: People are being released from prison without any sort of rehabilitation program, no better off than they were when they first went in.
9: Last month's state budget included $488 million for expanding capacity at Hakea and Casuarina, and the department says it's working to fast-track the deployment of more frontline staff.
5: Japanese authorities have successfully captured a black bear that was spotted more than a dozen times in central Japan. Sightings of the bear had prompted city officials to close 94 local schools for 2 days. Footage of the capture showed hunters tranquilizing the bear with a dart gun before loading it onto a truck. Bear attacks have increased in Japan, prompting the government to set up a task force this year to reduce casualties. Port Adelaide goal-kicking great Tim Evans enters the Australian Football Hall of Fame after one of the most prolific careers in South Australian football. Evans kicked more than 1,000 goals across his South Australian National Football League career and was a four-time premiership player. He led league's goal-kicking six times, booting 146 goals in the 1980 season. Selectors say his remarkable scoring record and lasting impact at Port Adelaide have cemented his place among the game's greats. And that's the very latest from ABC News. I'm Noni Edwards. For more news at any time, you can head to the ABC Listen app. Have a good evening.
11: The forecast for Tasmania for Wednesday, widespread showers about the north and west, extending statewide for a period during the day before contracting to the west during the evening. Fresh and gusty northerly winds shifting west to northwesterly and easing during the afternoon. In Hobart, a very high chance of showers, most likely in the morning and afternoon, a top of 18 degrees.
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2: Yes, well, hello, and how are you? Philip Clark with you on... It's Tuesday night. It's the 9th of June. We're into the first hour of the program. Nightlife right across Australia on ABC Radio, ABC Local Radio. Good to be with you too. 6 past 10, it's 6 past 8 in WA. It's South Australia and the Northern Territory, 24 to 10. Right through the Pacific, courtesy of Radio Australia as well. Through Moresby, Port Moresby, Honiara and Port Vila, 6 past 11 there. Tonga and Samoa, 6 past 1. Tuvalu, Fiji and Kiribati, it's 6 past midnight. Should be getting us loud and clear everywhere. There might be some problems, but it's much later on. I'll tell you all about that a bit later on with some minor areas of the country. But the rest of you should be getting us loud and clear on broadcast. Of course, you can get us on digital radio. 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Coming up in our first hour, Roger Montgomery is going to join us, and we'll go through the capital gains and negative gearing changes. Roger, as you know, is full bottle on investments and finance options. So we'll talk about the government's changes and how that's going to affect people and investors in particular. Talk about SpaceX as well. If you've got questions for Roger, you might like to give him a call, 1-300-800-222, 1-300-800-222. You'll need that number handy anyway, because later on when we play the Mighty Challenge, that is your ticket to potential success. All right, so give us a call. By the way, if you want to check back on what we've done before, you can click on the Listen app, that's ABC Listen, type Nightlife into the search bar, and the Mighty Challenge, as well as all our podcasted interviews, are there for you to listen later. Last night we had a very informative chat about lower body joints, knees and hips in particular, ankles and toes, with Dr. Andrew Wines, a consultant orthopaedic surgeon. Here's a little from it.
3: So certainly for hip and knees, the vast majority of patients who need a joint replacement is secondary to osteoarthritis, of which there's a number of reasons why your joint may degenerate. The ankle's a little bit different in that in ankles, the vast majority of patients who need an ankle replacement are secondary to, you know, some form of trauma. So they might have busted their ankle as a kid or a young adult, or they might have rolled it lots of times playing sport over the years. So for ankles, it's mostly related to something that's happened in the past. For hips and knees, it tends to be osteoarthritis.
2: Yeah, you can run through the rest of that interview on our website, or just download it through the ABC Listen app. All right, coming up in our first hour, we're going to delve into the world of global markets with Roger Montgomery. We'll explore the federal government's changes to capital gains and negative gearing, the SpaceX listing, and also whether the AI boom is heading into bubble territory. Wall Street went down substantially on Friday. Our market today, after the holiday yesterday, only a little bit. So anyway, there are there are definitely questions. 1-300-800-222 is the number. Grab a line. Nightlife News Breakdown with Krishani Danji. Krishani's going to look at the Liberal Party's plans to send preferences to One Nation. And how, just days into the job, the Liberal Party president and former Prime Minister Tony Abbott is already making his presence felt. Apparently he's going on a national speaking tour. Who's the leader of the opposition session again? Anyway, we'll talk some more about that in our second hour. Australian history tonight, great look at one of the British traditions that was enthusiastically adopted by colonial Australians, and that is the local community-based brass band, Oompa-pa. Unlike brass bands in Britain, which were usually attached to particular factories and workplaces, many in Australia were more locality-based. Anyway, I'll be chatting to a music historian a bit later on about all of that. Wendy Mars in, she'll have some things we should be watching. I might be looking out for this new TV series, which is a remake of Cape Fear. You know, the movie that's been, I think it was first made with Gregory Peck and then with Robert De Niro, wasn't it? Anyway, it's been made into a 10-part TV series. So we'll check that out as well and get Wendy's verdict on all of that. And issues of the day. This NDIS saga is, look, everyone agrees, sorry, both major sides of politics agree the scheme needs major surgery if it's to continue. But the surgery hacking off more than it should, and good and deserving people who should be on the scheme are getting their benefits and getting knocked off from the scheme. So we might chat about that in our issues of the day as well. Lots to do, lots to talk about as well. Love to speak with you. 1-300-800-222 is my number. Give me a bell.
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2: Yes, well, Roger Montgomery joins us regularly to discuss finance and investment markets. He's with us again. Roger, good evening to you. Welcome back to Nightlife.
4: I appreciate that, Phil. Good to be with you.
2: Yeah, no, good to be with you too. Well, capital gains and negative gearing, the changes to the tax regime, which affect investing a lot, have attracted a lot of comment and claps from some sides, jeers from the other, and I think generally a bit of confusion in the investing community as to what how these things will actually land. We've seen the federal government upend the rules regarding capital gains tax and negative gearing. How do you think all this is going to play out? Is it the end of property investing as an investment class?
4: That's a good question. It's definitely shifted the economics of property investing. In fact, it's shifted the economics of investing generally. What it hasn't done is it hasn't made anything easier or fairer for the young, as it's pronounced. It certainly is going to make it tougher for young people, I think, to buy established properties. They're being forced to buy new properties to preserve negative gearing benefits. But unfortunately, when it comes time to sell that new property, they're, of course, selling an established property. The next buyer doesn't receive or have any of the negative gearing benefits. So the rug's been pulled from more than half of potential buyers, and that means that any capital gain they were hoping to get is going to necessarily be lower. So people made wealth by buying assets as early as possible in their lives and watching them go up. What this does is prevents a lot of techniques for buying for young people at the same time that it's going to limit capital gains. Now, some people might cheer the fact that there's not going to be much capital gain, but you know what? If salaries aren't rising much and there's no capital gains, then people aren't spending more. If people aren't spending more, businesses aren't expanding. If they're not expanding, they're not employing people. If they're not employing people, then, you know, on a national basis, we're not going forward. Our quality of life isn't going up. It's going backwards. So it's a big problem.
2: Yeah, the government's argued, and indeed when we've had discussions on this over many years on the program, a lot of people have been very concerned about the way that young people have been locked out of buying a house, and they have because they're simply not affordable anymore without some outside assistance, whether that be the bank of mum and dad or you win the lottery or something. So the idea that property prices might go down might be pleasing to a lot of people, mightn't it?
4: Well, they'll only go down if people drop their selling prices. So if they're forced to sell, then prices will go down. Now, there's one group of properties where people might decide en masse to sell, and that's the holiday home. But it has nothing to do with the government's changes and everything to do with the tax office's changes and the tax office.

0: office is now saying that, you know, unless you're renting your holiday home out much, much more than you're using it yourself, it's a leisure asset and therefore you get no deductions for that property. And that's a broad generalization. There's lots of different scenarios.
1: Just go back a bit. This is another issue, isn't it? This was a tax office ruling about the treatment of holiday houses.
0: Yeah, so what's happened is the tax office has said basically a holiday home is a leisure asset.
1: Mm.
0: If you own a holiday house, for example, and you've got it available for rent, but you tell the agent, look, I'm using it at Christmas or I'm using it at Easter or I'm using it at the school holidays, well, the tax office will determine that to be a leisure asset and you won't be able to get the maximum benefit that you were or the benefit that you were getting before in terms of deducting expenses related to the maintenance of that property. And so, and because stamp duty
1: were you ever able to do that?
0: Oh, I think if it was regarded
1: as an investment property, I suppose you could have.
0: Yeah, that's right. It was an investment property. You had it out there. It was losing money, though,
1: yeah.
0: Of course, especially when stamp duty is taken into consideration. Land tax, which is a state-based tax.
1: Yeah.
0: So there may be, what I'm saying is there may be a group of people who say, you know what, it's too expensive now to hold this particular regional property, I'm going to sell it. But what young person wants to live out there and have that as their primary place of residence? They're not going to get any benefit because it's established. They can't buy it as an investment property.
1: The price will fall, and therefore that's got to be an advantage for them, isn't it, surely?
0: But it's an advantage for anyone who's not young too.
1: That's true. Yeah.
0: So it makes no difference.
1: No, but I suppose
0: it's not carving out a benefit for the young.
1: I suppose the point here, look, I know we're here talking about investment, but there's been a lot of, you know, concern about the way the tax system has advantaged investors in property as an investment class. And a lot of people would think, well, you know, why should housing, that is putting a roof over your head, be an investment class anyway?
0: But this is being couched, Phil. This is being couched as an equitable change, that it's making it more fair for the young. And I'm saying to you that it doesn't make any difference. It's actually made it harder. I'll give you an example. Think about, you know, one of the ways that young people were buying property was they were borrowing money to buy an investment property that they ultimately were going to live in themselves. And while they were paying it off, they were renting it out and living at home.
1: Hmm. This is the so-called process of rent vesting.
0: Rent vesting, exactly. Hmm. These are the rent vesters. And it is a popular, I know, I actually have some friends whose kids have been doing this.
1: Hmm.
0: They've lived at home. The parents have given them, you know, rent-free accommodation at home. That's continued. They've gone and bought something. Now, usually they have limited funding. They're just starting out on their career. They have a growing salary but very little in cash savings. And so they rely heavily on the tax system to act as a buffer for them. Mm. So because an investment property tends to be loss-making in its early years, it's always cash flow negative because of land tax maintenance costs, you know, all of the property management fees, they could offset those losses against their PAYG income, their pay-as-you-go tax income.
1: But they still can in those new builds, yeah, go on.
0: But only new builds, not established builds.
1: Mm.
0: And often what they would do is they would buy where they wanted to live, and there may not be a new build where they wanted to live, but they were going to renovate that place. And so now the problem is that when assessing a loan for an established property, banks won't be able to factor in tax refunds from negative gearing into the serviceability equation. And that means the banks aren't going to lend as much. It's going to lower their ability to borrow. And we've already seen people young people have reported that the banks are lending them $200,000, $300,000, $400,000 less than what they had before. So while you say property prices might come down, well, they better, because the young can't borrow as much as they could borrow before.
1: But they will, won't they? And just back on your previous example, If if the new build investor, the rent vest thing,

0: if the young person sells that, it can be bought by another young person as a place to live. But isn't the difference here that, and the same with established builds, is that people who want to live in the house, young people who might want to buy a house to live in, will not really be competing anymore, or competing way less, with people who just want to invest in the thing and negatively gear it, so therefore they can borrow it up. We know this is cranked the price of houses up. So it's got to be advantageous to people who simply want to buy a house to live in, doesn't it?
1: It was a smaller factor than a very good friend of mine, Matthew Kidman, wrote a PhD paper on the factors that drive Australian property prices. And the single biggest variable wasn't tax, it was immigration. And unfortunately, you know, the government is, I think, playing a very clever game of saying, hey, we're going to pit you against your grandparents and your mum and dad, and we're going to say that, you know, they're the evil ones, and we're making this better. I'm saying this doesn't make it better. There's a simple framework, Phil, to think about supply and demand, and it's the supply and demand curve. So on the horizontal, and bear with me, I know we're on radio, but on the horizontal axis, we have quantity of something, of anything. And on the vertical axis, we have the price. And the price, so the demand curve runs from the upper left to the lower right. In other words, as price falls, quantity goes up. Quantity demanded rises as the price goes down. So you end up with a curve.
0: Well, it does in truly liquid markets, but as we know, property is not a truly liquid market.
1: Well, over time, it doesn't matter whether it's liquid
0: or
1: not.
0: Well, doesn't it? I mean, this is
1: no,
0: the thing.
1: No, it doesn't. No, it doesn't.
0: I mean, the only observation I'm making here is, you know, I think a truism,
1: Phil,
0: is that everyone knows that people don't necessarily sell property unless they think they can get the price they want.
1: The price is determined by the marginal buyer and seller, Phil. Every weekend, the price is being determined for everyone else, right? So every weekend, there are auctions, and prices in suburbs are determined by the buyer who buys and sells on that weekend, or the buyer who buys and the seller that sells that weekend. It's not everyone doing it all at once. It's the marginal buyer who determines for everyone. You and I aren't going to buy or sell this weekend, but prices will change this weekend because of the buyers and sellers that do act. And so you've got this demand curve that moves, that is sloping downwards, sloping sort of in a southeasterly direction, and then you've got a supply curve that does the opposite, and prices meet where the supply and demand curve intersect. But here's the thing, pretty much every change that I've investigated based on the budget, what happens is the demand curve shifts left, and that means that the price moves down, which you might think is a good thing, but it moves down because there are fewer buyers, and that's not good for young people who want to sell in the future.
0: Why? But hang on. Why is that not a good thing? If there's not, well, there are fewer buyers because there are fewer investors, and those, in other words,
1: exactly.
0: First home buyers are just therefore competing against first home buyers. Now that's got to be a fairer environment for them than first home buyers competing against cashed up investors who don't really care what the price is because they can negatively gear it anyway.
1: But if you're a young person and you can only negatively gear a new property. And when you sell that new property, you can only sell it.
0: I'm not talking about investing. I'm talking about a young person trying to buy a property to live in. I mean, it's got to be better for them.
1: They can't borrow as much.
0: It's got to be better for them, surely.
1: But they can't borrow as much, Phil. The bank won't give them as much money because they were living at home. You know, the one scenario that I gave was they were living at home to build that equity in the property before they could move in. And they're not able to do that now. I don't see how it helps. I don't see a scenario where they're better off than a very specific scenario where they buy a unit that's new in a medium development or high density development or a medium density development. They buy a new build. There's lots of problems with new builds. The build quality in Australia has been declining for a long time. So there's a lot of fear around doing that. And then once they buy,

0: They're stuck there.
1: Yeah, no, hang on. Just go back to this point, though. I mean, and I think a lot of our listeners texting in saying they don't really get this either. I mean, it's got to be a better situation. It's got to be a better situation, surely, isn't it? If first-time buyers feel they're only competing against first-time buyers and not investors. In other words, because investors aren't so much concerned about the price because they can negatively gear it. Now, if a first-time buyer knows they can't, they're not trying to negatively gear it, they're trying to buy it to live in, the prices of those properties may fall. There may be fewer buyers, but those buyers will not be competing against investors. How is that not an advantage for first-time buyers?
0: For the cohort of buyers, so you've got to think of the strata of property prices. What price point are first-time buyers buying in, right? And what you're going to find is that there is a greater concentration of buyers for that lower price point. So that lower price point is a fiction. It's not going to get there because you're now going to have more first. So rather, because you're going to have people now gifting money. I'll give you an example. Parents are going to gift money to their kids. They're going to say, 50 and 60-year-old parents are going to say, I'm not going to buy an investment property now. I'm going to give my kids a gift so they can go and buy the place in their own
1: name. Well, that's what they do now. I mean, no kid can buy a house now unless they get help that way.
0: There's no less competition. There's the same competition.
1: Well, no, there's less competition because they're not competing against investors who are investing in who are trying to buy the same house for an investment because they have different criteria and can...
0: They've just given that money to their kids and their kids are now going to buy it anyway.
1: Oh, yeah, well...
0: So it's the same number of people buying. The people who can afford to invest are the people who can afford to give their kids a gift to go and buy it in their own name. So it's their primary place of residence.
1: 1-300-800-222. Please join the conversation. Don't just leave it to me and Roger. Love to speak with you. 1-300-800-222. Sorry, Roger, go on.
0: I was just going to say, and then, so then there are the buyers of, there's obviously who loses out, from these changes. Mm-hmm. There are people, young people, you can follow them on social media. There are young people who had businesses, their entire business, their entire wealth accumulation strategy. And these were young people, people in their 20s and 30s, and all they were doing was flipping properties. So they were buying, renovating and selling, and they were doing it as quickly as they possibly could. And unfortunately, the 50, the discount, 50% CGT discount was a huge benefit to them. And it will no longer be a benefit because if you're holding a property for 366 days, well, the fact is you're penalised, all short-term turnarounds are penalised because cost-based indexation offers you virtually no protection on a 12-month basis, right? There's not going to be much inflation in that period of time. So you're going to pay much more tax. You're going to pay a lot more tax flipping that property. And the other problem that you've got is there's a what I call a holding phase deficit because the property is often established, you're buying a property to renovate, the net rental losses, the holding costs during the renovation phase, you've got interest because the place is a construction zone. You can't offset any of that against your day job salary. And so the cash required to service the debt during the project has to come entirely out of your pocket. And that's going to be a huge problem. And it's going to reduce the ability of those young people to build wealth.
1: I haven't seen the figures on this. I'd be highly surprised if young people flipping houses was a phenomenon.
0: There's TV shows that are based on it, Phil.
1: I mean, I'd be highly surprised if that was the bulk of young home buyers who are simply trying to save a deposit to get into anything. And they're not
0: I'm not saying they're the bulk. I'm just giving you another cohort of people, and you can follow them. They're on TV and they're on
1: media. I suppose this is the point, isn't it? The tax changes are designed to limit the opportunities for property flippers, and a lot of people think that's a good thing.
0: And a lot of people think that's unfortunate because that's an avenue for generating wealth that's now the rug's been pulled out from that opportunity.
1: Anyway, look.

0: there's two ways to think about this. You can help people get ahead, and I think offer incentives to do that, or you can just say, you know what, we're actually going to just make it harder for everybody. And I think what we've done, we haven't made it harder for everybody. We've made it easier for some, but made it less rewarding for a lot.
1: Mm. Look, a lot of people want to talk to you. Lance from Geraldton. That's right. Lance from Geraldton. Hello, Lance.
2: Well, hi, gentlemen. Hi, Phil. Just two quick points and a question.
1: Mm-hmm.
2: When my wife and I bought our house in 78, there's no negative gearing back then, and everyone seemed to survive. And also, the average baby boomer, there's not one that I know of, and there must be thousands around, they can't afford to give their family children thousands of dollars towards a house. So I don't know where all these people are, Phil. I'll hang up and listen to your comment. Mm. Thanks, Paul.
1: Okay. Thanks, Lance. We'll take that as a comment. Let's take another call. Yeah. Paul.
0: Phil, I'll just disappoint on that. The house prices in 1978 were about three times income.
1: You know, it
0: was a lot easier just to pay. You could pay off a loan. You could pay off a mortgage from
1: your salary. Can't now. It's about 14 times.
0: You can't. Correct. You know. Very big difference.
1: And this is the problem that the government is trying to address. That is, you know, there's something out of whack about the equation. Paul, g'day.
3: Hello.
1: Hi.
3: How are you going there?
1: Yeah, good.
3: I disagree with our commentator's analysis. I'm actually one of those people who have been able to help both of my children out with their deposits. I agree with him that there will still be the same mass of prospective buyers around any property there on a weekend. But now that mass of buyers, that pool of 20 or 30 or 100 potential buyers, shifts in its actual composition from being those investors who are purely just investors to actually young people who've actually got considerable deposits, by the way, working in good jobs, and now can finally think about actually going from renting and living in a rental property owned by some investor to actually living in a property of their own that they end up buying. So, yes, same number of people competing for the property, but the composition of that group of people is what changes markedly, and it is fair for our children to have a go at being able to acquire a property that they are actually going to live in, and we've got to stop monetizing property. I think that the capital gains concession should remain for other asset classes, for other types of property, but not for residential property. Hands off our children's homes.
1: Mm, okay. It's a popular view, Roger.
0: I agree. Well, let's not allow non-residents to buy those homes either. It's hands off our children's homes. That's a good idea.
1: You mean foreign investors? I mean,
0: yeah.
1: I know, but the figures don't seem to suggest that they are a huge amount of the problem anyway. I mean, I know they're there, but I know.
0: Well, I saw some figures that suggest it's a huge contributor.
1: Yeah.
0: Okay. 2 million people in the last however many years, 2 million additional people in the last however many years, and many of them qualifying to buy. So, yeah, I think that's a big deal.
1: Peter from Penshurst. Hello, Peter.
4: Yeah, g'day, Phil. I want to agree with you as well and sharing your frustration I think you're having. For a long time, we've been saying that there's a whole generation of kids that aren't going to be able to afford to buy their own homes. We're seeing prices come down, and instead of celebrating that, I'm hearing stories that, you know, young people that bought last month before these changes came in are seeing the value of their asset decrease, and that's a bad thing.
1: Mm.
4: And, you know, talking about young people negative gearing and flipping houses, I mean, that's the minority.
1: It'd be a very small minority, wouldn't it, surely?
4: 100%. 100%.
0: Oh,
4: them because they've all got social media pages and they're all, you know, the influencers. But you know, how many people in an average street are influencers? One in 100 or one in 1,000?
0: I don't know. Look, they're not all influencers that are doing it. The influencers have inspired other people.

0: people to do it. They're not all influencers. That's silly to think that they're the only ones doing it. But it's really important to understand that the banks are lending less now to young people. They can't borrow as much as they wanted to before.
1: But the banks are
0: more cautious.
1: Prices are coming down.
0: Well, then there's no difference. They're no better off, are they? If the prices are coming down and they can't borrow as much.
2: Go on, Peter.
1: I think your expert's not an expert because he's not talking reality, unfortunately. If the prices are coming down, that's a good thing and it'll allow more of them to get into their own houses.
2: Thanks, Peter. 1-300-800-222.
0: If a house comes off by 10%, but the amount you can borrow has come off by 30%, you can't afford that house. That's a simple.
2: Yeah. I suppose what the argument has been, and I know Alan Cole has put this argument on the program before, he says, and look, and this may not happen, but for there to be, to get back to some sort of equity and opportunity in the housing market, where, as you say, back in the 70s, you could buy a house with 3 times income. Now you can't buy it with 15 times income. And that's just locked people out. In other words, there's a whole generation of people who will never own a house because you can't.
0: Because you can't.
2: Yeah. So to change that, you've got to wind back the real value of houses over a period of time, don't you?
0: Yeah. Look, I think prices are coming. I mean, prices are coming down. We're seeing that, and that's a good thing. But there are other things that need to be changed, and I think this has been a big distraction from the real. You know, the real impact on house prices, which has been massive migration in Australia over the last, 10 or 15 years, not just the last 5 or 6 years, but the last 10 or 15 years. And that migration has had huge consequences on house prices. Unless we do something about that, we're really not changing, we're really not making things easier for young people at all. And the last caller who called in and said, that I'm not an expert on this, as I just pointed out, if the nominal house price, which doesn't consider a deposit or taxes, if that only falls by 10%, but the banks are saying you can't borrow, you can only borrow 70% of what you could borrow before, that house price is no more affordable than it was before. It's not more affordable. It's you're no better off because you can't borrow as much.
2: Mm. 1-300-800-222 go on.
0: I just want to say one other thing. There's a lot of research around the world. I mean, what I'd love to see is Australians having more children. Our birth rate in Australia is now 1.4, which is well below the replacement rate. And in every country in the world where there's a high density of apartments, which is what the government is proposing new builds are, by the way, medium density and high density apartments. Wherever in the world you see a higher density of apartments, then you see lower family formation. You see a lower birth rate. And that has not been a good thing for any nation. And it requires, in order for economic growth to be sustained, it requires more migration.
2: Well, there's a lot of argument about migration. I don't want to leave your statement going unchallenged here because we've had a number of people.
0: Well, you've challenged all of my statements.
2: Yeah, we've had a number of housing experts on the program who would say that migration has had some influence, but nowhere near the claims of a lot of people. Jared from Caringbah South says economic model indicates that net overseas migration contributed roughly 1.1% per year to house growth between 2006 and 2016, which represents a steady compounding baseline, although it accounts for less than a quarter of Australia's total annual property price growth. A number of people have been on the program suggesting that migration is an issue, but it's nowhere near the issue that some are suggesting. Can we take some more calls? Ken from Perth. Hello, Ken.
3: Yes. Look, I'm in favour of restricting negative gearing to new builds. Mm. But the fundamental issue is supply, because if it means that a young buyer can get a house, can buy an established home that the investor would have bought, it means that somebody else can't rent that home.

0: So it comes back to the supply issue all the time, whether it's renting or purchase. There's just not enough property, and that is the real issue.
1: Okay.
2: Well, you only have a supply. That's true, but remember, there's only a supply problem if you have a demand problem. So if there's not enough supply, you could flip that and say, well, there's too much demand. Okay, so you only have a supply problem if there's a demand problem. And so it's really important to address that demand problem. And I think what the government's tried to do is address that by changing taxes, which it seems they're going to generate far more revenue than what's being distributed to young people through the benefits that the young people are supposedly gaining. I would say you're right. Just remember that, you know, there's a whole chicken and egg question there, and that is that the supply problem only exists if there's a demand problem.
1: Mm. Terry in Hobart. Hello, Terry.
3: Hello.
1: G'day, Terry.
3: Hello. I'm a bit confused. When I hear about a housing crisis, the people I think that are in crisis are the homeless people. Mm-hmm. I don't really have as much sympathy for someone who lives with their parents or their uncle or grandparents or whatever they do. To me, a crisis is when you're homeless, when you're trying to bring up kids in a car.
1: Sure.
3: And you're sleeping outside and you're worried every time there's a bang on the side. Is that someone trying to get in? And the other point I'd like to make is that houses should be built in factories. We shouldn't be still building houses the way the Romans built them. We should be building them in factories, and they should be churning them out like sausages. And if you say you don't want a house that's built in a factory, well, you just say, all right, fair enough, you go back to the back of the line. Mm. Plenty of people in front of you want to live in a house. They don't care where it's made, so long as it's warm, waterproof, and does the job. And the last point I'd like to make, the government created this crisis. They stopped building houses. They should have done. Housing should be an essential human right. Mm. Until that happens, they'll never solve the problem, and the government won't solve the problem by giving money to middle-class, upper-class people to build houses. Mm, the only ones that will solve it will be the government.
1: Thank you, Terry.
2: No disagreement from me. What I would say is, you know, we could help a lot of homeless people if we weren't wasting money on the NDIS the way it has been wasted. If we better managed, infrastructure building in Australia, if we better managed the NDIS, we could save tens of billions of dollars, and that could be redirected to helping those people in genuine crisis. Mm.
1: 1300 800 222. Plenty of people want to talk to you. Let's have Mandy in Nedlands in WA. G'day, Mandy.
4: Oh, hi. How are you?
1: Pretty good.
4: Look, so much I want to say. Mm-hmm. But I concur with the previous caller. The government just simply hasn't spent, built enough public housing. And a lot of the housing that is new builds, the price points are really expensive. I mean, we've got infill around us and they're all in excess of $1.4 million for a tiny little three-bedroom, box.
1: Hmm.
4: When it comes to migration, over the past 10 years, the population has increased by 16% and the number of homes has increased by 19%. So it's a furphy that migration has created this mess, and we need migration.
2: Hang on a sec. That's not fair, because the number of people nominally is much, much higher than the base number of homes. So you're not starting from the same base. And if you're not starting from the same base, you can't compare percentage changes.
1: Mm. Yeah, but this business of equating people with homes is not accurate either, though, is it?
2: Yeah, exactly. No, that's exactly right.
4: I would imagine that most of the established homes are closer to the cities in more established suburbs, which would have far more, price hikes than the outer suburbs where new builds traditionally happen and new house buyers traditionally buy their houses. I mean, I'm testament. I don't own a house. You know, this problem has been going on for a long time and no government has given any, attention to it. They've just let it run riot. I have adult children. I'm a rent vestor. And I can only assume now that, most first-home buyers can't, as you say, won't be able to borrow as much.

0: most of the established market will be out of reach for them because of the location of where it simply is. And also they'll be competing probably with a lot more investors who will also be after those first, those brand new homes.
1: Mm.
2: And you've got to remember those homes, you know, a lot of those investment properties, the CGT discount is preserved. So if it's sold, they lose that CGT discount. And so a lot of those properties will be held on to for even longer now than they might have been before.
0: People will hold on to them. There's going to be different focus in the markets. There's going to be different markets within real estate, which is, you know, there are, is to a degree now, but it's going to become more market. And I just don't see how most of the established market will be out of reach for them because of the location of where it simply is. And also they'll be competing probably with a lot more investors who will also be after those

0: markets. There's going to be different markets within, you know, within real estate, which is, you know, there are, is to a degree now, but it's going to become more market. And I just don't see how it's going to help our young people at all.
1: Yeah, no.
2: Okay.
1: Yeah.
2: Thanks, Mandy. We'll move on others because plenty of others want to talk about this. Lee on the Central Coast. G'day, Lee.
3: G'day, Phil. Just a question. Okay. And a hypothetical. If you buy an broad investment property 4 days after they were bringing this law in, right? And okay, you're an investor now. And if you paid $800, and all of a sudden it gets valued then by the bank for when you want to sell it at $600. So how is the homeowner going to going to pay $600 because it's been all of a sudden it's been valued by $200,000 less? So he's not going to sell it.
1: Well, that's a fair point.
2: Well, he may not. I mean, housing is that's right.
3: You're talking about, okay, yes, we're going to create more houses, but okay, how are we going to create more houses if the bank goes out and does a valuation? It's, oh no, we can't lend you $600,000. We can only lend you $350,000 now because the price of the house has gone down. So you're cutting the first home buyer out. So what happened, what the lady just said is true, is that the investor then is going to keep it because, okay, he's not going to drop $300,000. Are you going to drop, if it was you, would you drop $300,000?
1: Yeah, realising a loss is a very difficult thing for an investor to do.
2: All right. Thanks, Lee. I get the point you're making. Roger, you accept that there was a problem which the current tax situation was not solving.
1: Are you
2: actually saying there's no problem?
1: No. I think there has been a problem. I think it has to be addressed by changing the demand side of the equation, and this only plays at the edges. And I think the argument that it helps young people, or the pitch that we've been sold that it helps young people, I think that's a furphy. I don't think it does. And I've given plenty of examples, in a few articles that I've written and on our blog, where I show that it doesn't help young people. And there are plenty of examples of young people who have told me that they're now worse off because the banks aren't lending them as much money. And so look, there is a problem in housing, no doubt.
2: There's a big problem. There's a big problem. We are generationally locking people out. And so we have to find some solution to it, don't we?
1: To help. I think what we've got to do is we've got to fix demand, and this is only playing at the edges of that. Not really fixing the big problem.
2: All right. Now, this argument could go on forever.
1: It's like EVs, Phil. Once I get talking about EVs, people want to talk about EVs.
2: Well, yeah, I think you're wrong about I think you're wrong about EVs because look at what's happened. Look at what's happened. the demand for EVs has gone through the roof.
1: We had a war and a crazy US president, and now
2: hang on. I don't think your predictions about EVs are on the money at all because look what's happened.
1: Yeah, but it's only happened because we've had a war, right?
2: Can we talk about happy to keep talking about this, but
1: we'll leave it for another hour.
2: Can we talk about the SpaceX IPO? Is this worth investing in? I said to someone today, you know, there'd be people who, you know, wouldn't want to invest in it because of Elon Musk maybe. But then again, if you're an investor, I suppose, do you hold your nose and invest in some of these things? But apparently almost everyone is going to be invested in it through their super fund anyway. Explain how.
1: Yeah. Look, so what happened is Elon Musk has pitched this as, you know, the biggest IPO of all time, the most valuable company ever, the most valuable IPO of all time. And so what he did is he approached the New York Stock Exchange and the NASDAQ, the two primary exchanges in the United States. And he pitched to the NASDAQ, and the argument goes, well, the story that's being told is that he said to the NASDAQ, we will list SpaceX on the NASDAQ provided you change the rules so that we can be part of the index in a shorter period of time. So typically,

0: what happens is the index operators, the companies that run the major stock market indexes, what they want to see is they want to see a company, inverted commas, seasoned. And now what that means is that a company may have been around for a long time or it may be a startup. But irrespective of that, it's got to be listed on the stock market for many months or maybe even a year, provided it's big enough before it can be included in an index. And that way it gives time for the professional investors to establish its value, its trading characteristics, its potential, and so on and so forth. Then it can go into an index and everybody knows what, you know, they know the terms of reference. But Elon Musk said, we will go to a different exchange if you don't change the rules to allow us to become part of the index sooner. And so now SpaceX will be part of the NASDAQ. I think it's within 15 days of listing.
1: Hmm.
0: And that is a very short period of time. There's no real seasoning that goes on there. Now, that is designed to do one thing. It's designed to force the passive indexes to buy stock, excuse me, to buy stock in SpaceX. It forces them to do that. Now, there are many, many millions of young investors. We've been talking a lot about young investors tonight. There are many, many young investors who invest passively. They invest through index funds, and they are going to own SpaceX within 15 days of its IPO, which is at the end of this week, I believe. And so they're going to own it in the next 3 weeks anyway. And so whether you like it or not, irrespective of its prospects, you're going to own it if you're an investor in a NASDAQ index fund, whether it's an exchange-traded fund or an unlisted fund that tracks that particular index or benchmark.
1: Hmm.
0: And now that's not a problem if you believe the positive side of the story, which is that, you know, this is you know, eventually, even though the technology doesn't exist today, Elon Musk is going to put data centers in space. That might not even be theoretically possible, by the way. This is a fact. It is the low cost gatekeeper or the lowest cost toll road owner to orbit. Entities like the Pentagon, they're one of the biggest customers, and it's brought down the cost of putting things in space.
1: Is it worth investing in?
0: Well, the positives say that it is, but then the negatives, there's a lot of negative.
1: Yeah.
0: For example, you might remember in 2022, Elon Musk paid $44 billion for Twitter, which has now been rebranded X. Now, there are a lot of very, very wealthy billionaires who bought in alongside Elon Musk, and I'm tempted to guess that value, that $44 billion is something less today. But we don't know because X has been merged into XAI, which is Elon Musk's AI business, which owns Grok and the data centers. And that has been merged into SpaceX, which is now being listed. And so you don't own the headlines are all about rocket launches. That's really exciting. But the company generates more revenue from renting out the NVIDIA chips that it owns and renting them out to Anthropic than it does from its rocket systems.
1: Yeah, that's right. It's all a big bet on the future, isn't it? Hey, just before you go, can we just return to the markets for a sec?
0: Sure.
1: Given that we are investing in SpaceX, whether we want it or not, it seems, just the markets themselves. I mean, the argument's been put that, you know, why isn't the oil market more grim than it looks? Because what is the mood here, do you think, on the market?
0: I think on the oil side, there's actually something really curious going on. There's a strategic petroleum reserve that I think most people understand. It's a US government reserve of fuel that can hold up to 714 million barrels of oil. And in March this year, it began releasing lots of barrels. And it's been doing that to try and put a lid on or cap the oil price, and particularly petrol prices at the pump in the United States. Now, here's the thing. It doesn't sell those barrels of oil because it can't afford to just sell them and then be forced to buy them back at some future point. So what it does is it lends the oil barrels to Exxon. Exxon then sells the oil on market because the oil price today is much higher than the futures price for oil in the future. And so it sells, and then Exxon has to promise to replenish the strategic petroleum reserve plus 25%. So if it sold 100 barrels, if it borrowed 100 barrels and sold 100 barrels, it then has to replace it with 125 barrels in the future. Now, here's the thing. This artificially pushes the price of oil down, which is why everything seems really calm at the moment. But at some point in the future, in the next 2 or 3 years, those barrels have to be bought back en masse, plus 25%. And if the war continues and if the Strait of Hormuz continues to be blocked, then what we might find is that there's a mad rush to buy oil by Exxon and the like, and that will push the price much, much higher. When this happened to gold many, many years ago, we saw gold at about $600 an ounce. It wasn't $600 an ounce. We saw gold at a very low level, and then it actually, this was back in the 1990s, gold bottomed at about $256 an ounce. It then rallied about 600% over the next 12 years. And so there are a lot of experts who are saying the same process is now unfolding in oil, which is why everything seems really calm.
1: Yeah, it must be said. It's rather ironic, isn't it, that Donald Trump, the drill baby drill mantra, he's probably done more to improve the prospects and sales of electric cars in the world than he hasn't tried to. He didn't want to do this, but he has. We shall see. I like my texter saying the Strait of Hormuz has been renamed the Strait of Schrodinger. It's both open and closed at the same time.
0: Schrodinger's cat.
1: We have to go, Rog, because time has beaten us. But it's been, as always, a spirited discussion. Good to have you on.
0: I enjoy it. Thank you very much.
1: Thanks. Bye-bye. Roger Montgomery from Montgomery Investment Management has been our guest. He's the Chief Investment Officer at Montgomery Investments. All right. Thank you for all the texts, a lot of texts and a lot of calls too. And I couldn't get to everyone. Sorry about that, but we tried to put as much up as we could. Coming up in the next hour, Nightlife News Breakdown, Kashani Danji will join us. We're also going to talk about the history of brass bands, which I'm looking forward to as well. The community brass bands were sometimes centred around collieries, but that was more a British UK thing. That's where they came from. But they ended up being centred around towns and districts, and they're still blowing away on pumparing. So we'll have a chat about that as well. So looking forward to all of that as well. 1-300-800-222 is the number. Appreciate your calls and texts, so keep them coming. The Mighty Challenge is on its way as well. Time for the latest news now.
2: When our leaders speak,
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6: ABC News, I'm Clive Hunton. A Senate inquiry into the federal government's overhaul to the National Disability Insurance Scheme has got underway in Melbourne amid concerns the proposed changes could leave vulnerable Australians with less support. Naz Campanella has more.
7: many of the advocates we heard from today pointed out that a lot of that work is sort of work that is unseen. It's managing paperwork, it's managing therapy appointments and doctor's appointments, not only getting their loved ones there, but also managing the kind of admin of all of that. And on top of that, then the practicalities of managing feeding, bathing, transferring in and out of wheelchairs and bed, incontinence, and in particular communication if people are non-speaking or non-verbal, and behaviours.
6: The mother of a boy hit by a speeding drunk driver on the Gold Coast has described the moment she had to turn off his life support. Chelsea Malunga reports.
8: 9-year-old Aidan Gamerez was riding an e-bike with his father at Robina in October 2024 when they were struck by a minivan that mounted a curb. Aidan's mother, Andrea Gamerez, today told the Brisbane Supreme Court how she had to make the devastating decision to turn off her son's life support while her husband David was unconscious from his injuries in hospital. The driver, Keith Andrew Chambers, had more than three times the legal blood alcohol limit and had prescribed drugs in his system. Chambers today pleaded guilty to offences including manslaughter. He'll be sentenced at a later date.
6: Lebanese media is reporting at least eight people have been killed by strikes in the country's south as Israel pounds the city of Tyre. Middle East correspondent Matthew Doran says it complicates peace efforts between the United States, Israel and Iran.
9: We know that Iran is watching what is happening in southern Lebanon incredibly closely, and it's the reason why Iran had launched those barrages of missiles at Israel over the course of Sunday night local time and then into Monday morning here in the Middle East. So the fact that these strikes from Israel are continuing does certainly put pressure on the very fragile situation more broadly across this region.
6: Reports from Western Afghanistan say Taliban forces have opened fire on people protesting against the detention of several women for allegedly failing to comply with strict religious dress codes. Two people have reportedly been killed. BBC's Ambarasan Etharajan has more.
10: Since seizing power in 2021, the Taliban rulers in Afghanistan have imposed restrictions on women, including a dress code, based on their strict interpretation of Islamic law. Women must be completely covered when they leave home, including a face covering. Residents in Herat said the women were detained by the Taliban's morality police for allegedly not wearing the body cloaking chador. The Taliban-run information ministry said there was nothing unusual in Herat and that the dress code was a divine command.
6: In tech news, Apple is expanding parental controls on its devices. In changes, the Prime Minister says were partly inspired by Australia's under-16 social media ban. Kaveh Akbari reports.
11: The tech giant has announced new child safety tools allowing parents to manage their apps, websites and contacts their children can access. These include browser controls, screen time settings, and automatic blurring of graphic images. Prime Minister Albanese says Apple CEO Tim Cook called him ahead of the announcement, telling him the changes were partly inspired by Australia's world-leading social media age restrictions. Apple says the tools are designed to help tailor each child's digital experience, but some experts say the changes, while welcome, still place a heavy burden on parents, requiring time and technical knowledge to manage children's access across apps and websites.
6: It seems Australians are less satisfied with lives now than when they were during the pandemic. Australians on average rated their satisfaction at 7.2 out of 10 in 2020, down from 7.6 in 2014. According to Bureau of Statistics data, and since fell again to 7.1. Economist Terry Ronsley at KPMG says, if anything, things may have got worse now.
12: Since the survey was collected last year, we've had a few interest rate rises come through the system. You know, we've had a bit of a petrol price shock. We've got sort of a cost of living shock coming on the back of that.
6: And AFL umpiring great Hayden Kennedy joins the Australian Football Hall of Fame after a career spanning almost 500 senior games. He retired in 2011 with 495 games to his name, including five grand finals, 39 finals and three state games. And you're up to date with the latest from ABC News.
13: The forecast for Tasmania for Wednesday, widespread showers about the north and west, extending statewide for a period during the day before contracting to the west during the evening. Fresh and gusty northerly winds shifting west to northwesterly and easing during the afternoon. In Hobart, a very high chance of showers, most likely in the morning and afternoon, a top of 18 degrees.
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2: Yes, well, hello, and how are you? Philip Clark with you. We are into the second hour of the program. This is Nightlife on ABC Radio right across the country. Everywhere you are, that's where we are too. We're through the Pacific as well with Radio Australia, and we're all around the world with the internet as well. As you know, and Nightlife's got listeners everywhere. You should be picking us up loud and clear everywhere you are on broadcast, your TV channel 25 on the ABC Listen app, which is a great way to listen to. I put lots of things up there, including the orthopaedic surgeon from last night as well, and also that science piece with Dan Lambeth too, which was interesting. And there's heaps of other things as well. And if you want to go through the housing business again, we'll have that discussion in the last hour up there a bit later on as well. 1-300-800-222 is the number. Coming up in this hour, Krishani Danji is going to lead the Nightlife News Breakdown for us. Plenty going on in Canberra. Colonial Brass Bands and what to watch with Wen Lee Ma all coming up in this hour. I hope you can stay with us. Let's kick it off with a Nightlife News Breakdown.
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2: Well, time for Nightlife News Breakdown. Tonight, One Nation again dominating the political conversation in Canberra. Opposition leader Angus Taylor faced questions this morning over whether the Liberals would direct preferences to Pauline Hanson's party as polls continue to show growing support for One Nation. Asked if he would strike a deal with Ms Hanson, opposition leader Angus Taylor offered a cautious but telling response.
3: Obviously, these are decisions that will ultimately be made by party organisations over time, but we will work with others to get rid of this rotten Labor government.
2: Speaking later in Bendigo, Prime Minister Anthony Albanese had a go at the opposition for considering a deal with One Nation. Mr Albanese said the Coalition and One Nation were becoming indistinguishable.
4: Well, John Howard used to put One Nation last. It says something about how right-wing the Liberal One National parties have become, three right-wing parties, all with a very common agenda.
2: Everyone's into the uni-party idea, it seems. Joining us tonight for Nightlife News Breakdown is Krishani Danji, a political reporter and live blogger for Guardian Australia, based in Canberra. Krishani, good evening to you.
5: Good evening, Phil.
2: Well, Mr Taylor's comments were prompted by a newly minted Liberal Party president and former Prime Minister Tony Abbott, who'd earlier backed a possible preference deal with One Nation. Now, he's only a few days in the job. He declares that the party won't win by being a little less woke than Labor. This is not normally what a party president does, is it? It's normally they look after, you know, administrative matters in the parties and sort out wrangles in the branches and the state branches.
5: It's certainly a little bit of a different approach, isn't it?
2: Yeah. I wonder whether Angus Taylor, you know, figured out that this is what he was in for when he backed Mr Abbott into the job.
5: I can imagine that it would have been a move that Angus Taylor, you would think, would have gone into with eyes wide open. When Tony Abbott was considering making this move, or rather when he was trying to sort of couch himself saying that he'll only go forward for the nomination if others in the party want him to, that was him essentially saying, well, if Angus Taylor endorses me, because at this time Alexander Downer, the former foreign minister, Liberal foreign minister, had put his hand up saying that he was interested in potentially nominating.
2: That's right.
5: Abbott basically said, well, if the Liberal Party wants me, then I will nominate, which was a sort of wink and a nudge to Angus Taylor, sort of saying behind the scenes, if you back me, then I will go forth. He obviously did go forth and put his hand up for the nomination. Alexander Downer put his hand down, didn't nominate. So, but in the lead up to all of that, when all these conversations were sort of happening in front and behind the scenes, there were quite a few people who were saying to me within the kind of Liberal camp that Angus Taylor should know that if Tony Abbott becomes the Liberal Party president, that will mean that he will be far more outspoken. He's not going to be like the other party president, like his predecessors. He will take a very different and much more outspoken approach, because there's this sort of I guess, mindset that, or rather kind of discussion that Tony Abbott feels like there might be unfinished business, that there is unfinished business in Canberra, that he wants to be able to do more, he wants to contribute more. So it is interesting that he's taken on this role and in just a few days kind of made these quite public comments, which he made to the Financial Review this morning and is already sort of, you know, putting that front step forward. I think it's interesting to see how people within the party are responding to it. I spoke to a couple of people today, one who was particularly supportive of it, saying that the Liberal Party does need a change in strategy, and someone like Tony Abbott, who is more forthright, more vocal, resonates with a lot of people, but also has that real recognition amongst a lot of voters. I don't know whether that's good or bad, but that he would bring something quite different, and the party genuinely needs a big shake-up in the era of this rebuilt and renewed One Nation.
2: Of course, the other question is, there's an enormous amount of talk, isn't there, that Mr. Abbott would like to get back in, not just as party president. He'd like a seat. He'd like to run. He'd like to be in there again. And, you know, you hear a lot of talk that Mr. Abbott would, you know, grab it with both hands if there was a merest hint of suggested opportunity. And he's hit the ground running in terms of, he says he's going on a national speaking tour and so on. It doesn't sound like he's administering the party. It does sound like he's running for something, doesn't it?
5: Oh, in a way, a little bit. I mean, I guess the president and the director tend to have a bit of a role can have a role in strategy or figuring out the sort of priorities of the party. But very much so, sort of going on this listening tour to different parts of the country and saying, you know, there'll be a lot of people that are skeptical, but we're listening and we want to know what you think. There has been rampant speculation about him potentially going for a seat somewhere around Australia. I think he would find it very difficult challenging Zali Steggall in his old seat of Warringah in Sydney, but there's been a bit of chatter around a potential for some of those Central Coast seats that have more established Liberal bases or older bases that are not too far from his original seat, but we'll have to see.
2: Yes, Mr. Abbott's equated cooperation on the right side of politics with the Labor Greens' cooperation on the left. You know, cutting deals with One Nation, I mean, how does that sit with the rest of the party? I mean, this does break a long position in the Liberals since John Howard of not cozying up to Hanson candidates, doesn't it?
5: Yeah, it's an interesting one because, I mean, I think Peter Dutton in the last election did sort of break some of that long-held Howard-era position where there were some seats where he did not necessarily preference One Nation second or third on the ticket, but at least above Labor. And that at the time last year was seen as quite a controversial move. And there were people in the party that didn't know whether that would sort of cause backlash within the public, considering that One Nation at that time wasn't polling more than about 10%. So a far, far different position.
2: Exactly. I mean, I wonder these polls that are spooking the Libs, they're worrying Labor to some degree, but way more on the coalition side. I mean, is it much ado about nothing? We are, after all, 2 years away from an election. Why are Mr. Taylor and Mr. Abbott talking about preference deals with One Nation when election is so far off? And also, as you say, if you take the current polls where they are, with the One Nation on 30% and the Coalition on 18%, any preference deal will only help One Nation because in any contested seat, the Coalition will be coming behind One Nation, so their preferences will only go to One Nation. They won't be helping. Won't be helping the Coalition one bit. I mean, John Howard knew that. So it's puzzling to some degree. I suppose it's a degree to which they're spooked, is it?
5: There's definitely a lot of spook in the party, for sure. But, I mean, as you say, we are still a really long time from the next election, so it does feel a bit jarring in a way to be having this conversation about preference deals and talking about the right preferences and the left preferences. I mean, we did sort of have this conversation very recently as well with the Farrah by-election. That's where, again, Angus Taylor said at the time, well, it makes sense for parties of the right to preference each other. Their preferences went one Liberals, two Nationals, and then three One Nation. Swapped for the Nationals, who also obviously ran in that seat, and then both lost and both got really low primary votes, and One Nation came through. I mean, the thing that will be quite complicated as well is when you start looking at some of the three-way contests that might emerge in seats. So, for example, if we go back to the 2022 election, where we had three-way contests between the Greens, Labor and Liberals in seats like in central Brisbane, there were three seats there that were won by the Greens in these quite tight three-way contests. So we might sort of see some of those as well, which is really where those preferences would come into play. But, yeah, they might not go the way that the Liberal Party want and would simply benefit One Nation after all.
2: Exactly. Krishani Danji is with us, political reporter and live blogger for Guardian Australia. Mr Albanese on the Labor side, I mean, they're worried about it too, but generally Mr Albanese seems to think if he fixes the economy and convinces people about his housing and capital gains policies, the public won't turn populist on him. Is that the thinking?
5: Yeah, it's all about the economy, stupid, he says. That is sort of the thinking that he's at least portraying to the public. I think it'll be interesting to sort of understand, we're trying to make some calls in this at the moment and talk to people behind the scenes as to what they genuinely think. Because being able to fix the economy to the extent where people don't feel the need to go to a populist party in the space of 18 to 24 months at a time where currently there is a gigantic global conflict and, you know, strains on fuel and everything else. And at the end of this month, the fuel excise is coming off, for example. So people are going to feel more pain in another 3 weeks' time. Being able to do that to the extent that would make a meaningful difference in people's lives. And again, we're talking about people here, a lot of people who feel like they've either been taken for granted by the major parties, that they're in outer suburban areas or regional areas that have been served by neither the Coalition or Labor over time, and just think, well, you know, stuff that. I want to change and I want to test them and I want something better and I want something different. So
2: I want to blow up what's there. Yeah, exactly.
5: Yeah. So I agree that with what the Prime Minister is saying in that, you know, generally when people are happier, they're less likely to go to a populist party. But it seems a little bit shallow in a way to just focus on that and not also kind of think about the underlying issues as well that also need to be fixed or tackled to get there.
2: Yep. Okay. Now, on to other big important issues, the proposed changes to the National Disability Insurance Scheme. Now, they're facing scrutiny to Senate inquiry. There are 3 days of hearings underway. I mean, plenty of criticism of the short consultation period here. The new laws, if passed, will see the biggest cuts ever to the NDIS, and there are concerns around the tighter eligibility requirements and increased expectations on parents. Labor frontbencher Murray Watt says actions needed to curb the scheme's what he says is unsustainable growth.
6: We do need to make sure that it's sustainable for the future, but we'll be very happy to continue talking with other parties as we seek to pass this legislation.
2: Yeah, meanwhile, the Greens in opposition would like to see a longer inquiry. This is the Shadow NDIS Minister, Melissa McIntosh.
7: It is very fast. They're big changes. And looking at the submissions coming through, there's a considerable amount of concern.
2: Yeah, I mean, are we throwing the baby out with the bathwater here? I suppose that's the question. Both the opposition and the government agree that something's got to happen. The scheme's too expensive and it's runaway in its costs. So something's got to happen. But there's a lot of backlash to the changes here, isn't there? Krishani, the inquiry's received more than 4,000 written submissions in just over 2 weeks. There's a lot of people are losing. I mean, a lot of well-deserving recipients are losing benefits here who shouldn't be, aren't they?
5: Yeah, I mean, there is a huge amount of concern and a huge amount of community interest. As you say, more than 4,000 applications to that committee that basically have to go through all of them. They have just 3 days of public hearings. The first one was today. There are two more to go and then basically have to come up and write a report with recommendations to the government to give them this month so that they can pass legislation through Parliament. So it feels like a real whirlwind for a lot of people. And considering the concern from people within the sector, from participants, from their families, I mean, we know a lot of people are going to get kicked off the scheme and there are within the legislation more details about what those sorts of new definitions will look like. But there is still a huge amount of uncertainty from parents and families and carers who are going, well, you know, is this going to be me? There are real concerns around automated decision making where like algorithms will be able to make decisions within the scheme, which there's been a lot of controversy in the aged care sector over automated decision making right now, which the

0: government's in a bit of hot water for, because there are these algorithms that can't be overridden by a human, and decisions are being made that are then being challenged by people, and it sort of creates all of these complications and unnecessary pain in the system.
1: Yeah, the government government wants to get the changes through, don't they? They want to just, you know, like get this through and say, well, that's done. You know, it's in play. And if there are inequities, we can tinker with it afterwards.
0: Yeah, absolutely. But I think that they're going to, I mean, the coalition has said that it wants to work with the government for these changes, but we know based on some conversations at the end of last week that the Greens and the coalition are potentially willing to work together, because the Greens have big concerns over the NDIS changes, and the coalition obviously has big concerns over the capital gains tax changes. So they could potentially work with each other to lengthen the inquiry processes for each of those inquiries, where there are concerns both on the complexity of the legislation, the impacts of the legislation, and also just the lack of scrutiny and the really short length of time that both have been given for these Senate inquiry processes. So just so much to get through.
1: Yeah, there is. There is. All right, look, finally on this issue of tariffs and the American tariffs, I mean, they remain an ongoing issue. The federal government says it's very disappointed. Yeah, I suppose it's the nicest term they could have used, by a new 12.5% tariff to hit Australian exports after the US flagged concerns about modern slavery in global supply chains. Look, it's a complete joke, this is. I mean, the US are just using a mechanism they grabbed off the shelf here. Trade Minister Don Farrell met with his American counterpart Jamieson Greer at last week's OECD meeting, and he's not happy about what's gone on.
2: Our position to the Americans is it should be zero. We have a free trade agreement with the United States, which we honour. We don't apply tariffs to any goods that come in from the United States. We expect the United States to do exactly the same.
1: Mm. Yeah, the US just acting like cowboys here, aren't they?
0: I mean, it was interesting. Joe Hockey was on the radio, I think, last week, and basically said that Donald Trump believes that tariffs are great and you can't stop him from thinking that. And essentially he'll sort of do anything that he can to keep imposing tariffs because the US is running out of money, and he believes in his head genuinely the tariffs are the way to get that money to come into the country. Obviously, any economist will tell you that in the short term, it's just all pain for American consumers. The government is essentially saying on these ones that modern slavery, that Australia opposes modern slavery, there are mechanisms to deal with modern slavery in Australia, and that the government is trying to end modern slavery.
1: Well, it's frankly just complete. It's got nothing to do with what's going on in Australia. They don't actually think this. They've just grabbed it off the shelf, as I say, haven't they?
0: Yeah, it very much, again, just sort of feels like a mechanism for the US to be able to impose more tariffs on countries. And
1: that's right.
0: You'll remember a little bit earlier in the year, the Supreme Court had ruled that unilateral tariffs sort of, you know, weren't really allowed.
1: No.
0: So they're kind of trying to work their way around that and oppose these different ones. I will note, I mean, just sort of out of interest, the Australian Institute of Criminology prepared a report for the Anti-Slavery Commissioner, which was released today, which did actually find that of 3,000 reported cases of modern slavery and human trafficking since 2004 in Australia, there have been just 41 convictions recorded. So there is, I think, a sort of issue there as to the justice system and being able to achieve justice for victims of modern slavery, where that does occur. And I feel like that's a sort of important thing to mention. This report is really interesting. But it's quite separate, really, to what the US is doing.
1: It's totally separate. It's ridiculous, quite frankly. But then again, what do we expect these days out of the US administration in relation to trade policy, which makes no sense and has no logic and is certainly they're no friend to us? As I say, we do have, a free trade policy with the free trade agreement with the United States. Well, you know, that we might as well tear that one up, because it's not worth the paper it's written on by the look of it. Krishani, terrific to talk with you, as always. Appreciate your time. Thank you.
0: Thank you so much.
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1: Yes, Krishani Danji joining us from The Guardian. In Canberra, with a look at the Nightlife news breakdown.

0: The US is not acting like cowboys, says my texter. They're more like an outlaw motorcycle gang. Jerry from Heathcote says the NDIS is not sustainable. These figures are a clear indication. Yeah, well, I think both sides of politics agree with this. I don't know anybody who's suggesting that that's not the case. NDIS costs the federal budget roughly $50 to $52 billion a year to support about up to 760,000 participants. By contrast, Medicare, which covers the entire Australian population, costs around $32 to $34 billion annually. So something has to be done about it. You just don't want the baby out with the bathwater on the matter, I think, is where we're at with it. Robin says, breathe the NDIS, haven't they learned anything? Changes to Centrelink with the robot IT system cause a lot of pain and deaths. Computer programs have no empathy. Yeah. Liz from Uguna says, America introduced tariffs in the 1930s and was one of the causes of the Great Depression. Yeah, well, there's argument about that. But look, you know, we've been up and down the hill on this tariff argument for a while. It's hard to see how the American consumer benefits from it. 1-300-800-222 is the number. All right, I want to talk to Dr. Mark Penner. He's a music historian. It's part of our history segment, but it's about the history of brass bands. Always up for a bit of oom-pa-pa.
1: Nightlife history.
0: One of the British traditions that was enthusiastically adopted by colonial Australians was the brass band. By the second half of the 19th century, brass bands had become an integral part of community life, particularly in the coal mining regions of New South Wales, a musical manifestation of the working class culture that accompanied migration from England and Wales and Northern Europe. Of course, sadly, recordings from that era don't exist, but this might give you a taste. From over 100 years ago, the Newcastle Steelworks Band recorded in 1924 performing the march Honest Toil.

0: Yes, well, unlike the brass bands in Britain, which were usually attached to particular factories or works, many in Australia were more locality-based and were used as drawcards to events, including strikes and protests, such as the campaigns for shorter working hours. Dr. Mark Penn is a music historian, a performer, a musical director and a musicologist who's researched deeply the history of brass bands in Australia, particularly in the Hunter region. He's the author of Brass Bands in Colonial New South Wales, A Social History. And he's also president of the Hunter Regional Band Association. And I guess he doesn't mind a bit of oom-pa-pa. Mark, good evening to you. Welcome to Nightlife.
1: Thanks, Philip. Thanks for having me.
0: Terrific to have you with us too. When we talk about a brass band, what are we talking about?
1: We're talking about small groups of brass and sometimes woodwind instruments played by members of the community, largely self-taught or taught by bandmasters, generally attached to a community, a borough, municipality, and very occasionally to a works or a mine, but mostly not.
0: Yeah. I suppose I'm just trying to get to what, when we talk about a brass band, they mainly are brass instruments, aren't they? There's usually a drum, isn't there? Yes.
1: Well,
0: maybe.
1: What's known as the model brass band from England is an all-brass band with between 24 and 28 players.
0: Yeah.
1: And percussion occasionally. Certainly they're excluded from contests.
0: Uh-huh.
1: What we find in Australia, though, is that they're a little bit smaller, possibly to do with their locality, just the number of people that we have here. There are also mixed brass and reed bands with a more ad hoc instrumentation.
0: Mm-hmm.
1: And in Newcastle, photographic evidence and other archival evidence tends to point to them being between 12 and 14, all brass instruments, apart from one photo I found with a clarinet in it.
0: I was going to say, so there's no saxophone, there's no clarinet, not generally. So it's what, bugles, horns, trumpets, saxophone, not saxophones, trombones?
1: Well, it's mostly cornets and sax horns.
0: Yeah.
1: Tenor horns and baritones,
0: mm-hmm.
1: euphonium and tuba. You just see the occasional trombone in these early bands, but not as many as you might think, and certainly no saxophones.
0: No, that's right. It's a brass thing. I just wonder why they were so popular amongst working people, particularly because I would have thought these instruments are expensive, aren't they?
1: Indeed they are. The property of these bands is very closely guarded by the committees and their trustees.
0: Yeah, I mean, particularly the big ones, the tubas and so on. I mean, they're very expensive things to purchase and own, aren't they?
1: They are. And I think some of the popularity has to come from the portability of these instruments. They can be played outdoors in adverse weather.
0: Mm-hmm.
1: There's a little bit of an anecdote is that the three-valve brass instruments suited the hands of the working man. They weren't quite as finicky as a violin, for example.
0: Mm-hmm.
1: And for some reason, the brass instruments mainly took on. So if we look at the history in Britain, there were brass bands from 1830s, 1840s.
0: Yeah, because I'm thinking, in other forms of homegrown community music, you'd think that fiddles and violins were the basis of it. But this is a peculiar. I guess it wasn't just from England, was it? I mean, these are things that are popular in Europe as well.
1: They are indeed, yes. And we have in Newcastle. There was at one stage in Lambton the Lambton German Brass Band. Not much known about it, and where it's. Players were drawn from. It's just interesting to note that there was one specifically labelled a German brass band alongside the Lambton brass band, which of course they eventually amalgamated. But I think most of the Northern European migrants were just referred to as German no matter where they came from.
0: Yeah.
1: No subtlety there. So, they just took on in England, and because of the people, the demographic that moved here, the miners, the indentured miners, brought what they had with them. So they exist alongside a fairly strong choral tradition as well. So,
0: I mean, just musically, because I don't know about these things, but maybe you could tell me. I mean, musically, they are limitable what they can play, I presume, aren't they? Or can they play any notes or any kind of music?
1: Oh, they're not as limited as you might think.
0: Okay.
1: I actually have some programs and examples of the sort of things they were playing. And quite surprising, the musical complexity of what they're doing, the standard, it's open to debate. We have to rely on newspaper reports as the standard, and they're not always reliable. Some of them are probably gilding the lily a little bit even. But, no, the selection of music, it's not what you'd probably think. It's not folk music. It's not music hall type of things. It's not comedic. It's generally quite serious and respectable.
0: Okay. So what? I mean, we know about Sousa's Marches, for example, but he was an American composer, wasn't he? Wasn't his name John Philip Sousa?
1: John Philip Sousa, yeah, yeah. American.
0: American composer, and we, you know, people will be very familiar with those sounds. So is the march the quintessential band, brass band music?
1: Well, it's a big part of the repertoire, but during the 19th century, things were not as we probably find them in the 20th and 21st century with regard to marches. Mm-hmm. Marches used for processions were generally arrangements of what they called marching songs, which are just popular songs arranged by bandmasters to get everybody along, get them marching in time.
0: Right.
1: Whereas in a concert setting, we find marches with are written specifically for concerting purposes, which are a little bit more, I would assume, like we find in modern day marches from Sousa, and then the British equivalent of Kenneth J. Alford.
0: Mm-hmm.
1: And we have our own Australian Sousa in Alex Lithgow.
0: Okay.
1: And these marches have a certain form to them. There's certain things in them that are similar, harmonically, form-wise. From the 1870s, we find in band programs that these things now crop up, including a couple of locally written ones that I discovered earlier on today.
0: So there was, I mean, they've got associations with politics, don't they? I mean, the use in the eight-hour day and so on.
1: Yes, the 4th Battalion, or 4th Regiment Newcastle band started off in the 1880s by leading the march for the eight-hour day demonstration.
0: Mm-hmm.
1: Initially opposed by the military establishment because it's obviously a political cause. But eventually they were, for reasons unknown, allowed to perform as part of this. And in Sydney, military bands have been performing for this same event prior to it taking off in Newcastle. So obviously the military hierarchy softened. And, yes, they were involved in that alongside civilian bands. They were tendering for their place in the march. They were leading certain classes of workers divided into groups and performing also at the fete at the end of it for dancing and for entertainment.
0: Mm-hmm. Okay. And as you say, it'd be wrong to assume that there was only a basic level of musicianship here. Isn't it? The music could be quite complex.
1: It could be. Like, I'm just looking at some lists here as we're talking. Playing selections from an opera composer called Coutts La Pericole, from Boldieu's opera La Dame Blanche, as well as dance forms like quadrilles, mazurka, polka, mazurka, waltzes, gallops, lances, various things. Selections from Il Trovatore, Verdi, Tancredi.
0: Okay.
1: You're talking about some fairly technically difficult things that these bands learnt.
0: Yeah. It's a long-lasting thing. It's quite a long-lasting thing. I know in Britain there are brass band competitions that go on for all day or for several days, perhaps. Do we have similar things here in Australia?
1: Oh, we do indeed.
0: Yeah.
1: and just as keenly fought.
0: Okay.
1: We have a national championship these days, and the various state associations have their competitions. And a quick plug for our Hunter Regional Band Association East Coast Championships, which are being held on the 7th of June at the Newcastle Conservatorium.
0: There you go. But, I mean, it's all the way across Australia, isn't it? I mean, brass bands from everywhere?
1: It is. And our humble local competition attracts bands from Sydney, from Wollongong. Our solo competition gets people from as far away as Gunnedah, Canberra.
0: Okay.
1: And people will travel. This is part of their hobby. It's their life.
0: Yeah. That's it. It's a hobby. I'm trying to think of an equivalence. Perhaps chamber music, maybe. Do you think or not?
1: I've struggled to find anything else in the music scene other than pipe bands.
0: Maybe that's it. That's probably a better comparison, isn't it? Yeah, pipe band. So the brass band traditions today seem just as vigorous by the sound of it.
1: Yeah, we just don't quite have as many as the various heydays of banding.
0: Okay.
1: But it might surprise people to know that, well, our Hunter Regional Band Association has 17 affiliated bands, and our area is from the Central Coast mm-hmm. to Singleton, North Nelson Bay. And they include youth and training bands as well.
0: Okay.
1: But the Band Association of New South Wales, which is our state association, has over 50 brass bands and 90 concert bands affiliated.
0: So there you go.
1: So it's quite a good deal of musical activity out of this.
0: Hey, let's go out with some more music at the end, hey? this is a modern version of the march we heard from 1924. We've been talking with Dr. Mark Pinner, a music historian, about the history of brass bands. Mark, thanks for your time. And let's go out with Honest Toil, composed by the British brass band composer William Rimmer, and performed here by Brass Band Newcastle, but this is a modern version of it.

0: Hey.
1: There we go. Honest toil. Birdie from Tawantin. G'day, Birdie. Hi.
2: Hello, Phil. Lovely to hear you. Yeah, and Dr. Mark. I was just going to comment about during my youth, about 60 years ago in Townsville, in fact, there was a huge population and a real resurgence of marching girls and brass bands.
1: Oh, yeah.
2: Mm. Now, I was heavily involved in the marching girls, as my mum proudly used to display on our uniforms.
1: Yeah.
2: And now, that was absolutely terrific, and that inspired my sort of, I felt that it came from pomp and ceremony from the old country.
1: Yeah, I don't know whether, just you remind me, Bertie, I don't know whether are they still marching girls?
2: I have not heard of marching girls.
1: I don't think they do it anymore, do they?
2: For a long time.
1: Yeah.
2: And it would certainly be a wonderful, it's a great hobby and a great passion.
1: Yeah, I agree.
2: And music is very exciting.
1: I know.
2: Could I also mention, there is a marvellous movie that's put out in the UK, called Brassed Off.
1: Yes, it is.
2: It's
1: fantastic.
2: Have you seen that movie?
1: I have.
2: Wonderful?
1: It's a wonderful movie. Yeah, no, thanks for reminding me, Bertie. Good on you.
2: Yes.
1: Thank you. Appreciate it.
2: Then.
1: Appreciate
2: Bye.
1: The call. Bye-bye. Yeah, no, Brassed Off is fabulous, actually. My father, says Christine, played trumpet in the St. Augustine Boys Home in 1917. He went on to be a bandsman in the Navy on HMAS Perth, which sank in 1942. So a very early brass band participant. Yeah, lots of good topic. The Freemasons, says Robin, also had brass bands. Madonna in Thornbury says the Darabin brass band's fantastic. Their 2016 Ding Ding Darabin on High Christmas album is fabulous. I'm sure it is. And the oldest continuous brass band in Australia is the Castlemaine Foundry Brass Band, says my texter. Good. Hannah, thank you for your text about the NDIS. I'll read that out later. It's very thoughtful, and I would, you know, I'd broadly agree with you. I think many listeners would as well. Let's talk movies and TV and what's worth watching.
3: What's happening on the big screen and the small? What to watch?
1: Joining us for a look at films and screens, big and small, when Lee Ma, Nightlife's critic of everything that's worth looking at and not. When Lee, good evening to you.
4: Hello.
1: Now, we've got The Christophers as a comedy, Tuna and Cape Fear. Interested to hear what you've got to say about Cape Fear. Tell me about The Christophers. What's this?
4: Yeah, this is a what the industry calls a two-hander, in that it is predominantly between two characters. It is, I guess, in theory, an art caper.
1: Mm-hmm.
4: It's a Steven Soderbergh movie.
1: It's in cinemas, isn't it?
4: It's in cinemas. Mm. It stars Ian McKellen and Michaela Cole, who did I May Destroy You and has probably one of the most interesting faces on screen. I can't stop just
1: looking. The Ma, Nightlife's critic of everything that's worth looking at and not. When Lee, good evening to you.
4: Hello.
1: Now, we've got The Christophers as a comedy, Tuna and Cape Fear. Interested to hear what you've got to say about Cape Fear. Tell me about The Christophers. What's this?
4: Yeah, this is a what the industry calls a two-hander, in that it is predominantly between two characters. It is,

0: you know, later years, let's say that. And he was renowned in particular for these three series of artworks that he created called The Christophers, which were portraits of his then lover. So the first two series were out in the world. They have been sold and collected. One piece from the series will fetch like £2 million. And there's a third series, which is unfinished and is like in his attic. And he hasn't touched them for decades. And his two estranged children know this, played by Jessica Gunning and James Corden. And they are a pair of rat bags, and they hatch this plot to hire Michaela Cole's character, who is an artist, but she doesn't exhibit or show anymore. She basically works casual shifts in a food truck and does restoration work. They hired her because she knows a lot about Julian's work to pose as an assistant and secretly finish these unfinished artworks to then later be discovered after their father's death. Mm-hmm. Horrible kids. Obviously, what you get instead then is this burgeoning relationship between these two artists who have their, you know, their own kind of emotional burdens and traumas, and, you know, it becomes this more fulfilling relationship between two people of generally equals, but there are some secrets that will be unearthed. And it is very funny. It's very dry. It's very wry. It feels very British, even though Soderbergh is an American filmmaker. And it's just this, yeah, this two-handed, this back and forth that is just a really pleasant way to spend 2 hours.
1: Okay. Here's a little bit from it. This is a little clip from the trailer of The Christophers.
2: Other door.
3: You said this was a restoration job. It's a forgery job.
4: We know why you hate him.
5: Think of this as a way to get revenge.
6: This isn't about the unfinished Christophers, is it?

0: It's a forgery job.
1: We know why you hate him.
2: Think of this as a way to get revenge.
3: This isn't about the unfinished Christopher's, is it? These don't even speak of them.
1: Everybody knows what one original Julian Sklar from that period is worth.
3: I lied. You are to speak of them once. When you tell me they are no more, and then bring me the evidence. It's not that I don't trust you, Laurie. It's just that I don't trust you. Have you ever been betrayed, Laurie?

0: By Barnaby and Sally to complete the unfinished Christophers.
1: And what makes you think that you could do it?
0: I guess that's where the art of it comes in.
1: Oh, poo.
2: He's very good, isn't he?
3: He's very good. And yes, there is like a bit of like, what is art in here? Yeah. But it's never so, you know, prosaic as that.
2: Good idea. It's a good idea, isn't it?
3: Mm. Yeah.
2: This is a movie?
3: This is a movie.
2: Cinemas?
3: Yep. Tuner, as in like to tune something,
2: as
3: not
2: in
3: tuner.
2: T-U-N-E-R, not the fish.
3: Not the fish, not the big, big fish that is very delicious. Mm. I'm sure I've just angered some environmentalists there. So this is Tuner. It is a crime thriller, but it is pretty kind of cross-genre. It plays in a few different tones, pun intended. It stars Leo Woodall, Dustin Hoffman.
2: Dustin
3: Hoffman. We don't see him that often, right?
2: How old is Dustin Hoffman?
3: In his 80s, I think.
2: He's got to be.
3: Yeah, the last time I saw him was in Megalopolis.
2: Is he all right?
3: I think so. He's pretty good in this. Okay. You know, he's curmudgeonly and
2: I just hadn't heard from him for a while. I just assumed he was.
3: Yeah, because Megalopolis came out.
2: Tending the roses or
3: like
2: something.
3: 10 years ago. No, sorry, 3 years ago. So it's been a while.
2: Okay.
3: So the main character is the one that Leo Woodall plays. He's a young man who has like perfect pitch hearing, but he has a condition that he basically has to wear earplugs and headphones all the time because he's so sensitive to the sounds of the world. But he's the apprentice to Dustin Hoffman's character, who's a piano tuner. And in his line of work, he accidentally essentially comes across this band of thieves because his hearing is so perfect. He can break into safes.
2: Oh, because he can hear the little clicks.
3: Because he can hear the little clicks. And so
2: safes even make clicks anymore. Anyway, they do in this movie.
3: Safes are really heavy and also hard to replace. Might as well keep them if you've got one. So they do in this movie. And so he falls in with this band of thieves and obviously shenanigans ensue. There is a love interest who's a pianist. And there's a lot of trouble comes out of being accidentally recruited into the world of thievery. It's a really interesting film because there's a few different elements here that are working really well for it. A, I actually think this is the best performance I've seen from Leo Woodall. He's a British actor. He's sort of on his way up. You know, he was in the second season of The White Lotus. Mm-hmm. He's been in that Netflix young adult romantic drama One Day. He was in the most recent Bridget Jones's Diary as the boy toy love interest. And I think, you know, he feels like someone who's been bubbling where the performances have been like pretty good, but nothing that I've gone like, oh, wow, this guy is so someone to watch. And in here, I was like, okay, Leo Woodall has arrived. He's, you know, an exciting talent that I think we will now be watching for the next 10 to 20 years. And also, again, Dustin Hoffman, fantastic. You just want to see him around all the time. It's got really good sound design, and I mean, which I think is essential for a movie like this, for a character like this. And it's very well pace. It's got its own rhythms and again, dryly funny without being too overtly broad and genuinely quite unpredictable in some of the crime thriller elements. There were parts where I felt very tense where I was like, oh my God, how is he going to get out of this?
2: Okay. Here is a bit from the trailer of Tuner, T-U-N-E-R.
4: Excuse me.
5: Yes, ma'am.
4: The toilet's leaking. I'll give you an extra 100.
5: What'd she say?
6: She wants us to fix the toilet.
5: We're piano tuners. We fix pianos.
4: 200.
5: 500, we'll talk. Harry Horwitz is piano tune and repair. This is Nicky. He is my apprentice. He has a hearing condition, but believe it or not, he's a virtuoso.
7: Virtuoso, huh?
5: Maybe you can inspire him.
6: Okay, thank you, Harry.
7: Close your eyes. What's this?
6: C, F sharp. E7 flat 9. F sharp, G, A sharp, B over D sharp.
7: You ever take those out?
6: No.
5: I get hyperacusis. I'm allergic to loud noises.
6: Hello? You know how long you're gonna be? It's loud.
5: As long as it takes. Unless you can open the safe. If you want to make real money, give me a call.
2: Mm-hmm.
3: Yeah.
2: Mm, okay.
3: Great film.
2: All right. Crime, drama, romance. It's a thriller. Tuna is the name. Stars?
3: Four stars.
2: Four stars.
3: Really like this.
2: All right. And now Cape Fear. Now this is a TV series of Cape Fear. Now there's been two movies, hasn't
3: there? Two movies. And of course that Simpsons episode.
2: Yeah. Okay.
3: Which is iconic, yeah. Sideshow Bob stepping on all those rakes and then singing Gilbert and Sullivan. That is like the imprinted Cape Fear on me.
2: The 1991 film with Jack Nicholson was also...
3: not no, Jack Nicholson.

0: De Niro, Robert De Niro.
1: Yeah, Robert right. De Niro.
0: Was also
1: very good.
0: Very, very good.
1: Very
0: so it was
1: good.
0: The 1962 version.
1: With right. Gregory Peck.
0: That's right. So it's got a long history, this. So
1: yeah.
0: This is a TV series. What does it add? Is it any good?
1: It is pretty good, and it does not shy away from the history of those prior productions
0: mm-hmm.
1: Because it Bernard Herrmann, who, of course, was a long-time collaborator of Alfred Hitchcock, did that 1962 score, and it's being sort of reworked throughout these other adaptations, and they do it here as well. So you hear those strings and, you know, those chords, and you're just back in that moment. I mean, yes, for many people, either the Martin Scorsese one or the 1962 one, for me, The Simpsons. And but what is interesting, though, is those prior adaptations are two-hour movies. And in a way, it's almost – they're almost simple in the sense that you have this menacing, unstoppable figure of terror who comes at this American family, albeit not perfect, but sort of represents this virtuosity or this virtue of American family-ness. Here it is far more complicated. You've got 10 hours in which you have to stretch out that story. It's so much more complex. It's much more rooted in, you know, 2026 kind of anxieties. And what I thought was one of the biggest departures is not the fact that they've gender swapped the main oppositional character, which Nick Nolte and Gregory Peck played in those previous films. And now it's Amy Adams, who plays the lawyer who was Max Cady's prior lawyer that he blames for his incarceration, is the fact that previously you knew that Max Cady, the bad guy, had done the original crime that he was accused of.
0: Yeah,
1: here, at least in the first 8 episodes out of 10 that they made available, you do not know if he did the original crime.
0: Oh, okay.
1: So it's not necessarily he was always a monster. It's kind of giving you this contention that prison may have created the monster. And I think that does change the dynamics of things. And, you know, they've got a couple of teenage kids here that also get caught up. There are some secret characters. There is a callback, a very specific one to the 1991 film. They've cast somebody from the 1991 film in this, which we're not allowed to reveal who it is, in the same way that the Scorsese film cast Gregory Peck and Robert Mitchum in that one.
0: Mm-hmm.
1: So I think, like, it works. The anxiety and the suspense and the tension works at a different level because it's so much more discombobulating and you don't ever really feel like you're on solid ground as to what people are guilty of. So it's scary in a different way.
0: Where can you see it?
1: It's on Apple TV. So the first two episodes are out and it's a weekly release, which I think is a good thing. I don't think you want to binge this. Otherwise, you're just going to be a ball of nerves.
0: Okay, here's a bit from it.
2: I had a good life once, too.
3: We did what we thought was right.
2: Talk about having it all. You deserve this.
3: Is that blood?
4: Something's really wrong.
5: Oh, my God.
2: What is your worst fear? You deserve this.
4: What are you doing here, Max?
6: He's coming after my family.
2: You deserve this.
3: We need to be ready.
4: What did you do?
3: Is there any way Max could know about what we did?
2: You deserve this. You deserve this.
1: I mean, that's Javier Bardem, and we know he can play a bad guy.
0: Yeah, he is a bad guy. Stars for this?
1: 3.5.
0: 3.5?
1: Yeah.
0: Okay. All right, Cape Fear, 3.5 stars on Apple TV. Tuna, it's a movie at the cinema with Dustin Hoffman and Leo Woodall. That's 4 stars, and the Christopher's in the cinema at the moment, which sounds pretty fun, with Ian McKellen and Michaela Cole, 3.5 stars.
1: Good stuff.
0: Good stuff. Thanks, Wendy.
1: Thank you.
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0: Yes, thank you, Maggie from Bendigo. Dustin Hoffman's 88. Wow. 88, still going. Hey, the Mighty Challenge is next up, 1300 800 222. Give us a call, 1300 800 222. Lines are free. We shall commence battle straight after the latest news.
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3: ABC News, I'm Clive Hunter. The Israeli military has continued to bombard southern Lebanon with at least 8 people reportedly killed. With more, here's the BBC's Hugo Bashega.
4: Emergency teams helped residents to leave Tyre after the evacuation warning by the Israeli military this morning. This has happened despite a threat by Iran to strike Israel again if it attacked Lebanon. But Israeli officials say the war against Hezbollah will continue, opposing the efforts by Iran to link what is happening here to the ceasefire there. Israel says the goal in Lebanon is to create a security zone to protect its communities from Hezbollah's rockets and drones.
3: Meanwhile, a UN inquiry has found that Israeli authorities are directly involved in settler attacks that have killed, injured and displaced Palestinians in the West Bank. Matthew Doran has more.
5: This report is saying that in the period between the 1st of January 2008 and the end of December last year, 61 Palestinians had been killed by Israeli settlers in the West Bank. But almost 3,800, so it's 3,778 Palestinians had been injured in those attacks, and among them many women and children. We know that there has been a lot of debate as to whether or not the policies of the Israeli government are encouraging this sort of behaviour. Certainly this inquiry is saying that Israel continuing to pursue the expansion and the construction of these illegal settlements in the West Bank, and they are considered illegal under international law.
3: Here at home, 3 days of public hearings into the government's proposed cuts to the National Disability Insurance Scheme have kicked off in Melbourne. Evan Young has more.
6: Disability advocates told senators they have a raft of concerns about the proposed legislation, including changes they worry will push more responsibilities onto already exhausted families. The committee also heard about concerns regarding a proposal to hand the NDIS Minister of the Day sweeping new powers to cut social and community support budgets, which can be spent on things such as support workers to take participants to work or medical appointments. The government says the changes are needed to make the now $50 billion scheme sustainable. NDIS and other government officials will give evidence later in the week.
3: A senior bureaucrat has wept at a Queensland inquiry while recounting alleged abuse involving an ousted CFMEU leader. Kara Jones reports.
7: Andrea Fox, a high-ranking official from Queensland's Office of Industrial Relations, is giving evidence at the inquiry into the State Division of the CFMEU. Ms Fox detailed an alleged incident in which former CFMEU boss Michael Ravbar berated her and threatened to physically drag her downstairs and throw her onto the street during a 2018 meeting at the CFMEU's Bowen Hills headquarters. Ms Fox became emotional as she described fearing for her safety.
8: I just remember telling myself you're just going to have to really watch these two men because this might get physical.
7: Ms Fox says she sought professional counselling after the incident.
3: Apple is revamping its child safety controls. In changes, the Prime Minister says were partly inspired by Australia's under-16 social media ban. The new tools allow parents to manage the apps, websites and contacts their children can access, while messaging apps will blur graphic images by default and alert parents. But that depends on families setting up and maintaining the controls. Collingwood's AFL defender Billy Frampton has learned his fate after a tackle that left Melbourne's Brodie Majacek with a fractured neck. Fraser Fife has more.
9: The AFL's match review officer has handed Billy Frampton a 3-match ban for rough conduct, assessing his tackle on Melbourne's Brodie Majacek as careless conduct, severe impact and high contact. The 33-year-old Majacek was taken from the ground on a stretcher and went straight to hospital during the King's Birthday clash, where he has since undergone surgery and is said to be up and walking. The suspension means Frampton will miss Collingwood's games against Port Adelaide, Richmond and Gold Coast. The club has until 11 a.m. tomorrow to challenge the suspension.
3: Victoria's Essendon champion Dustin Fletcher has joined the Australian Football Hall of Fame after one of the longest careers in VFL and AFL history. Premiership defender played 400 games across 23 seasons with the Bombers, winning flags in 1993 and 2000. Known for his long kicking, reach and spoiling, Fletcher matched up on generations of star forwards, including Tony Lockett and Lance Franklin. And Western Sydney International Airport will welcome its first passengers from October 25th this year. Jetstar will be the first carrier to take passengers, followed by Qantas. ABC News.
0: The forecast for Tasmania for Wednesday, widespread showers about the north and west extending statewide for a period during the day before contracting to the west during the evening. Fresh and gusty northerly winds shifting west to northwesterly and easing during the afternoon. In Hobart, a very high chance of showers most likely in the morning and afternoon, a top of 18 degrees.
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0: Yes, well, hello, and how are you? Philip Clark with you on ABC Radio. This is Nightlife, and hey, it's into the third hour of the program. How are you? It's 6 past midnight, 6 past 10 in WA, it's 24 to midnight in South Australia and the Territory, and we are right through the Pacific and everywhere else too. By the way, if after midnight in Longreach in Queensland till 2 a.m, there could be some problems with your 5:40 a.m. transmitter for maintenance issues. And from 1 to 2:30 in Moolambar, Tweed Heads and the border region, similarly with your AM signal, 1:30 a.m. to 5 a.m. Gold Coast, Currumbin and the Southern Hinterland. The TV channel 25 is going to be a bit dicky, apparently, because of maintenance issues. 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You can grab us that way. Check us out on the ABC Listen app. Great way to listen. And you can also get our podcasts that way as well. All right, we've got the Mighty Challenge, 25 questions in 5 categories. Answer question 25 and you will be tonight's winner. Looking forward to getting stuck into that. And issues of the day in the last hour of the program. Well, there's a few things around, aren't there? I mean, the idea that the Liberal Party is swapping preferences with One Nation, what do you make of all that? John Howard always thought it was the way of death, but obviously thinking has changed, it seems. And the NDIS changes as well. Look, the NDIS costs more than Medicare, and I think everyone thinks we have to do something about it. But what? And is there a risk of throwing the baby out with the bathwater? It would seem so from a number of the submissions that have been received to the Senate inquiry in Canberra. So some more on that in the last hour, if you'd like to have a chat about it too. All right, is everybody set and ready? You know what? Because if you are, so am I.
1: The Mighty Challenge.
0: Yes, the Mighty Challenge. 25 questions in 5 categories. Our categories tonight are category number 1, clothes and fashion. Category number 2, my way or the highway. Category number 3, theatre. Category number 4, countries that border Iraq. And category number 5, medicine. Right, clothes and fashion, my way or the highway, theatre, countries that border Iraq, medicine. Jeff from Jalorup, who is the local mayor there, is up on deck. G'day, Jeff.
2: Evening, Philip.
0: How are you? All right.
2: Yeah, I'm not quite the mayor yet.
0: Oh, well,
2: you go close, actually.
0: Oh, well, you know. You never know. Sometimes you never know. You know, if you act the part, Jeff, you often are the part.
2: Oh, yeah, I suppose, yeah. Well, I don't act the part. So.
0: Hey, what do you like here? Coloured clothes and fashion, my way of the highway, theatre, medicine, countries that border Iraq.
2: I think I'll go for the countries that border Iraq. On one condition, can you give me another clue this week?
0: Thank you, Jeff. No, I will. No, I will not.
2: Suzanne even did it on the weekend.
0: What do you mean, did it? Oh, made the same error as I did.
2: She gave the answer away about masks in Venice.
0: Oh no, poor old.
2: And someone texted and said Philip did that during the week.
0: Poor old Suzanne. Ray in the Bay says, by the way, geez, Phil, that poor fella that does the ABC maintenance is as busy as a one-armed fiddler. Every night he's got to do 2 or 3 states at least. Yeah, that's true, actually. Well, maybe we should talk to him once about what he's doing. I don't think they're up on a ladder. I hope not. Not at this hour. Not at this hour. Question number 1, what are we doing? Countries that border Iraq, medicine?
2: Yep.
0: That border Iraq, okay.
2: Yeah, we'll try that one.
0: Question number 1, Amman is the capital city of which country?
2: Oman.
0: No, Amman.
2: Amman. Ah. Okay, that's interesting. I don't know. So I think it's not Pakistan. It's not Afghanistan. So it's probably one of the Stans or it's Azerbaijan. I'll go Azerbaijan.
0: Not Azerbaijan.
2: Oh, there you go. Quick
0: there,
2: night.
0: There you go. See you, Jeff. Bye-bye.
2: See ya.
0: Bye. Ash from Sorrento. By the shores of Port Phillip Bay. G'day, Ash.
3: Hello. Is that me?
0: Yeah, that's you.
3: Yeah, we're in WA, Sorrento, WA.
0: Oh, that other Sorrento. Okay, sorry. Yeah, there's a few Sorrentos, yeah. Okay. Fair enough, too. Hey, we're in a category called countries that border Iraq. Amman is the capital city of which country?
3: Iraq. So we've got, what have we got, Syria?
0: No, countries that border Iraq. Amman is the capital city of which country?
3: Oh, Amman, Jordan.
0: Jordan, correct, yeah. Jordan, which as we discovered last night, is the most common surname in Australia that is also the name of a country.
3: Is that right?
0: Yeah, yeah. A little fun fact you could drop in.
3: I'll drop that in.
0: You know, you could drop it in when you've brought the shout back to the table. You can say, by the way, fun fact.
3: Can't wait.
0: People are nervous. People will scull their beers and get out of there fast, I would think. Question number two. Countries that border Iraq? Or you can move.
3: Was there medicine there, was there?
0: There is medicine.
3: Let's go medicine.
0: Oh, I see, Ash. I can see where you're coming from. Question number two. The most common procedure on Australia's elective surgery list is performed on what part of the body?
3: The knee?
0: Not the knee. Sorry, Ash. See ya. Bye-bye. No, not the knee. Anne from Caulfield. Hello, Anne.
4: Hi, how you going?
0: Not bad. I'm pretty good.
4: Good. Gosh, I would have chosen this topic, but I can't think what it would
0: be. I know you would, because this is right up your alley. You're always right on top of medical matters. The most common procedure on Australia's elective surgery list is performed on what part of the body?
4: I'm wondering if it's... Oh, I'm just thinking aloud. I'm thinking maybe tonsils in the throat, but that's not... I don't think that's the most common... Oh, elective. Heart wouldn't be elective. I mean, that's sort of necessary as opposed to, you know, oh, should I have it or shouldn't I? Oh, hang on. Let's go... I was originally thinking the throat, but I'm now thinking the hip.
0: Is that your answer?
4: Should it be?
0: No.
4: I'll say the throat.
0: No, it's not the hip. It's not the hip, Anne.
4: Oh,
0: see ya. Bye-bye. It's not the knee. It's not the hip. Jenny from Glenbrook's got the right answer. Who else? Tess in South Australia. Correct, yes. Sophie from Glen Iris. Hello, Sophie.
5: Hello, Philip.
0: Question number two, medicine. The most common procedure on Australia's elective surgery lists is performed on what part of the body?
5: Yes. I was originally thinking that it might be something to do with hips because there's a lot of them. An elective surgery doesn't necessarily mean it's by choice. It just means it's not an emergency. Look, I'll go tonsils.
0: Not your tonsils.
5: Thanks, Phil.
0: I don't think many people get their tonsils out these days, do they?
5: I don't know.
0: You know how they used to?
5: They did used to. Everyone used to.
0: Every kid in the class was always off having their tonsils out.
5: Yeah, it's probably some other ectomy.
0: Some other ectomy. Thank you, Soph. See ya. Bye. Some other ectomy. Trev in Surfers Paradise. Hello, Trev.
6: Hello, Philip.
0: The most common procedure on Australia's elective surgery list is performed on what part of the body?
6: Well, I've been thinking about this and I can... Can I narrow it down to the head?
0: Well, I don't answer questions, as you know, Trev.
6: Well, is the head partially correct? How about I say the face?
0: Not the face, Trev, no. Not the face. No. 1-300-800-222. Glenn in Penrith. Hello, Glenn.
7: Hello, Philip.
0: Question number two, medicine. The most common procedure on Australia's elective surgery list is performed on what part of the body?
7: We've had hips and knees, right? You don't answer questions, but no. I heard it. I'm thinking of something to do with facelift or something. Yeah, to make you look younger. I don't know. Cosmetic surgery?
0: No, not cosmetic surgery. Sorry, Glenn. Not correct. On the text line, Castlemaine Davo says... no, I don't think... I don't think that's right either, Davo. Stu from Lonnie said... Testicles, or am I just at that point in fatherhood? I think maybe you will be. Maybe you are. Dave in Perth. G'day, Dave.
8: Oh, no, don't go to me, Phil.
0: Medicine, the most common procedure on Australia's elective surgery lists is performed on what part of the body?
8: Well, I was going to throw curveballs out there and kind of nervously suggest what that last guy just texted in, but... I know, it's got like an ingrown toenail or something.
0: Ingrown toenail?
8: Yeah, I don't know.
0: Not correct. Sorry, Dave. No, not correct. Okay, who's going to help us out here? Rachel's in Canberra. Hi, Rachel.
9: Oh, hi, Phil. How you going?
0: Good. The most common procedure on Australia's elective surgery list is performed on what part of the body?
9: Well, I missed a few answers and I know it's not knees, so I have to say hips.
0: No, I've had hips.
9: Oh, okay. Hernia.
0: Not a hernia, no. Sorry, Rach, no, not a hernia. Die from Ararat, no, that's not correct. Donna on the Central Coast, correct. Liz from, yes, Liz, correct. Rowena from Goolwa, correct. What about Monica in the Hunter Valley? Hello, Mon.
10: Hey, Phil. G'day to all the midwives, paramedics and nurses out there.
0: Hooray, hooray to them too. More power to their arm. what do you reckon? You're in this kind of line of work.
10: It's going to take me a lot of guts to say this one, but I think colonoscopy.
0: No, it's not a colonoscopy.
10: Oh, no. Okay. No worries.
0: Sorry, Mom. Right. No. It did take you a lot of guts to say it. That's a funny joke. 1-300-800-222 is the number. Rodney from Warburton, Victoria. G'day, Rodney.
11: Hello, how are you?
0: Pretty good.
11: Hello, Liz, and thank you.
0: Hello, Liz, and thank you. Question number two. The most common procedure on Australia's elective surgery list is performed on what part of the body?
11: I think the key word that the previous caller was right, it's elective. It's not... Not what you need, it's what you want. And when you look at people that pay for surgery that they don't really need but want, I hate to say it, but it's going to be something like breast surgery or...
0: A lot of people have gone in here too. Not correct, Rodney, no.
11: No?
0: Not correct, no. On the text line, a lot of people have suggested breast surgery or breast enhancements. Not correct. Lorella's got the right answer. Susan in Hobart's got the right answer. Jill in WA. G'day, Jill.
12: I was going to say that too, but I think I'll go for your nose.
0: No, not your nose. Not the snoz. Right. No, Jill, not the snoz. The hooter is not correct. Bo's in the truck delivering fuel to the needy. G'day, Bo.
13: Greetings, young Philip.
0: Now, what do you reckon? You'll be good with this. The most common procedure on Australia's elective surgery list is performed on what part of the body?
13: It's a guess, but I'm going to go down a different track. I'm thinking gastric bands and all that, so I'm going to say stomach.
0: Aha, uh-huh. Not the stomach. No. Sorry, Bo. Okay. Sorry, Bo. No, not the stomach. Helen in Adelaide. Hello, Helen.
14: Hi, Phil.
0: G'day.
14: How you going?
0: Pretty good. What do you
14: I'm reckon? Thinking with an ageing population and because of a lot of my friends who are a bit older, I reckon it's cataract.
0: Correct. Yes, exactly. Yeah, I'm surprised we took that long to get here. The most common procedure on Australia's elective surgery list is performed on the eyes. That it's a cataract operation.
14: Yeah.
0: Yeah, it's very common because of laser surgery these days. it's simple and quite effective, apparently.
14: Yes. And you can have both eyes done within a matter of weeks.
0: Yeah, well, I think almost inside a week, can't you? Yeah, yeah. That's right. It's quick and well, a lot of people report, you know, good results too. Okie doke. Yes, the eyes, a cataract operation. Thank you for all the other suggestions, including circumcision we had. I don't think they do that much anymore either, do they? No, not hysterectomies, Julie. No, not the nose, Karen. Steve from Bullingarook had it. Good on you. Yes, carpal tunnel. No, Kitty, not that. Lots and lots for breasts. No, it's not that. I was going to say vasectomy, says my text. No, well, it's probably common enough, but no. Anyway, thanks for all the suggestions. Hang on, where's my listeners disappeared? Oh, I had it in my head. What's happened to my listener? Gone. Give us a call back and we'll put you straight through. Trevor from Croydon Park. Hi, Trev.
15: Hi, Phil.
0: Question number three. We're in medicine. The most common procedure on Australia's elective surgery list is performed on the eyes. It's a cataract operation. You can stay in medicine or move somewhere else.
15: Call that got the eyes right get a subsequent question.
0: Well, no, they did, but they've disappeared off the board, and I don't know what's happened. We've got some problem with the phone system, or well, not we don't have it, but they've disappeared for some reason. Their phone lines dropped out.
15: Mm.
0: So you're the next on the you're next cab off the rank. What do you want to do?
15: Okay, I'll stay where we are.
0: You're staying in medicine.
15: Yeah.
0: Question number three: children under the age of 7. Should get a DTaP vaccination shot to protect against tetanus, pertussis, and which other disease?
15: I start with P. P for Peter. Pneumonia?
0: Not pneumonia. Sorry, Trev, no. Not pneumonia. Karen from Altona. Hello, Karen. Hi, Karen.
16: Hello.
0: G'day, Karen.
16: Hi, my birthday today.
0: Hello. It's your birthday today?
16: Yeah.
0: Hey, Karen. Is it a significant birthday, Karen?
16: Hey.
0: Is it a significant birthday?
16: No, just another birthday.
0: Just another day.
16: You know, it's 73, actually.
0: Oh, well, that's pretty good. Good on you.
16: Not too bad.
0: Good on you. Happy birthday.
16: I was ringing for the cataract. Screaming.
0: Yes. Have you had your cataracts done?
16: No. Not got good eyes.
0: Yeah, good. Oh, good.
16: I'm pretty lucky, I think.
0: Question number three, medicine. Children under the age of 7 should get a DTaP vaccination shot to protect against tetanus, pertussis, and which disease?
16: I've got no idea. I'll just say diphtheria.
0: Diphtheria is correct. Yes.
16: Oh. Diphtheria,
0: yeah,
16: going around at the moment.
0: Diphtheria, tetanus, and pertussis. Pertussis is whooping cough, isn't it? Question number four. We're in medicine.
16: Stay there.
0: Which group of endocrine diseases have a common name which comes from the Greek for passing through?
16: Endocrine. I'm trying to think. Endocrine disease. I don't know.
0: I'd
16: be wasting your time.
0: All right.
16: Sorry.
0: Happy birthday, Karen. Thank you. See ya. Bye-bye. Paul from Geelong. G'day, Paul.
17: G'day, Phil. How are you going?
0: Pretty good. We're in medicine. Which group of endocrine diseases have a common name which comes from the Greek for passing through?
17: I'm not sure what endocrine means, and there's no chance of you telling me.
0: No.
17: So. I don't know. I'll go cystic fibrosis.
0: Not cystic fibrosis. Thanks, Paul. See ya. No. Steve from Bullingarook had cataracts. No. We got there eventually with that. But lots of wrong answers too. Ingrid from Melanda had diphtheria. Good. Karen says polio. No. Marie from Altona says, my daughter has no pituitary gland, so no endocrine system, but I don't know what the answer is. Hmm. I wonder whether Bertie from Tewantin knows. G'day, Bertie.
18: G'day, Phil. Me again.
0: Hello. We had fun with brass bands last time. Now, Bertie, question number four. We're in medicine. Which group of endocrine diseases have a common name which comes from the Greek for passing through?
18: Ductus maximus.
0: I thought you had it for a second. No, no, Bertie, it's not Ductus Maximus. See ya. No, Ductus Maximus. Why not? Anne-Marie from North Ringwood. Hello, Anne-Marie.
19: Oh, it's happened again.
0: Which group of endocrine diseases have a common name which comes from the Greek for passing through?
19: Well, endocrine is your hormones. And what throws me is the Greek for passing through. I'm wondering if it's passing through.
0: Sophie and Glenn
19: Irish has got it.
0: Which one?
19: Urology.
0: Which one?
19: I'm thinking like passing through like kidneys and everything. Is it urology?
0: Oh, not urology, no. Thanks, Anne-Marie. No, not urology. I see what you're saying, but no. Lek in Burrow. Hello, Lek.
20: Oh, my gosh.
0: Hello.
20: I rang for cataracts. I had cataract surgery.
0: Oh, yeah.
20: On both my eyes, and I'm relatively young.
0: Hmm. Success?
20: Because I had trauma to my trauma to my eyes when I was 21. What was the other question? Not this one. What was the other one, Phil? I had an answer to.
0: I don't know.
20: Oh, I don't know.
0: I don't know. Anyway, tell me which group.
20: I'm thinking nephrology.
0: No, not nephrology. No. Sorry, no, not nephrology. I know why you're saying this, passing through. No. Which group of endocrine diseases have a common name which comes from the Greek for passing through? Kevin from Helensburg. Hello, Kevin.
21: Hey, brother. Yeah.
0: What do you reckon?
21: Oh, that's a real good question. I haven't a clue, brother.
0: No good?
21: Passing through, yeah.
0: No good? All right. Thank you. Who's got the right answer here? Oh, Jane from Homebush has got the right answer. Yes, good. Frank from Mount Evelyn, that is correct, yes. Sophie and Glen Iris, correct. Joe from Mudgee. G'day, Joe.
22: G'day, Phil. How are you going?
0: Pretty good. Question number four. We're a bit stuck on this one. Which group of endocrine diseases have a common name which comes from the Greek for passing through?
22: Yeah, that's a tough one. Total guess, Phil, I'll say diabetes.
0: Correct. Very good. Yes, diabetes, the full name diabetes mellitus. Question number five, diabetes was the answer, everyone. Question five, we're in medicine. You can stay there, but if it's too painful, you can move.
22: What else have you got?
0: Countries that border Iraq. Clothes and fashion. My way or the highway? Theatre.
22: Let's try my way or the highway.
0: My way or the highway. Question number five. Quote, riding down the highway, going to a show, is the opening line of which song?
22: Oh, it's a long way to the top. If you're going to rock and roll.
0: If you want to rock and roll, but I'll give it to you. Stop

0: Ah, yeah, what a guitar lick, hey?
1: not many better.
0: No, I agree. I once had to do Sebado. We had an air guitar competition to that.
1: You would have been judged harshly, I'm sure.
0: Oh, no, of course it was judged harshly because it was late in the evening, Joe. Question number, hang on, what are we up to? One, two, three, four, five. We're up to question number six. We're in My Way of the Highway, if you like.
1: Yeah, let's say that.
0: Every major north-south bound highway in China crosses which river?
1: Oh, it's the I'm going to say it wrong. It's the Zhenjing?
0: No, not the Zhenjing. No. Sorry, not the Zhenjing. No. Helen from Adelaide, we've got you back again.
2: Yeah, sorry, Phil. I went outside.
0: Oh, you went out?
2: The phone dropped out and I thought that was it.
0: Oh, sorry, no. No, that. I was rabbiting on and dropped out and then we couldn't get you back. Anyway, here you are. Helen, of course, was helping us out massively with the cataract issue. Question number six, My Way or the Highway? Every major north-south bound highway in China crosses which river?
2: There's two I can think of, the Yellow River and the Yangtze. I'll go Yellow River.
0: Not correct.
2: Okay.
0: Thanks, Helen. Bye-bye. Ah, the joys of Anne, yes. Roz from Bundoora. Hello, Roz.
3: Well, hello, Phil.
0: Every major north-south bound highway in China crosses which river?
3: Oh, gosh, I was going to say the Yangtze too, but I'm just trying to think of another river in China.
0: Hang on, what's your answer?
3: I'm just trying to think. Do I know another river in China? That's the question.
0: What did you say just before?
3: I said the Yangtze.
0: Correct. Yes, it is.
3: Yellow River, of course.
0: No, that's right. My previous caller said it's either the Yellow River or the Yangtze. I'll go with the Yellow River.
3: Oh, actually, right. I'm confused there. Easily confused I am.
0: Ingrid says, I had both cataracts done. Don't think anything changed. Oh, okay.
3: I had them both done, and yeah. I honestly thought that was the end of me before I had them done because I was thinking I've got to give up driving and everything.
0: Mm.
3: And it was absolutely brilliant.
0: Isn't that good? Yeah.
3: And so it gave me back 2020 vision.
0: Yeah. There's a lot of good news. There is a lot of good news stories about it. Yeah.
3: Yeah. So I think it's an absolute magical thing.
0: Yeah. No, that's right. I don't know how. Well, in the old days they used to do them by knife, didn't they? But these days they do them with laser. And
3: it would have meant that I would have to get. I'm very involved in music. I do a lot of singing and with guys and stuff. And so a lot of close, sight reading with music.
0: Yeah.
3: And I thought I had to give up one of my favourite hobbies. And, you know, the week afterwards. I mean, in fact, as soon as I took the bandage off, I knew. You know, it's got like one of those magical things you see on the Fred Hollows thing.
0: Right.
3: You know, and it was just fantastic.
0: Because that's right, because you come off the operation with a big bandage over your eye. That's gone on for a day, isn't it, I think?
3: Oh, it's on for a day. Yeah, that's right.
0: There's a kind of a reveal, is it?
3: It comes off the next day. They just take the bandage off.
0: And?
3: And you sort of blink away and you sort of think,
0: hey, whoa.
3: Colours are sharper and I've got my acuity back. Yeah, it's fantastic.
0: Mm.
3: I can't praise them more. They're absolute wizards.
0: John from Shenton Park says, Phil, I studied ancient Greek for a year 50 years ago. All I remember is that diarrhea comes from the two Greek words passing through and to flow like a stream.
3: Yeah.
0: As in Yellow River. Those ancients were always so accurate.
3: Combining the two. Yeah. I was going to say the gastrointestinal thing, diseases. Passing the long pass through, but, you know.
0: There we go. Yeah. Question number seven, My Way or the Highway. That's where we are, but you can move to clothes and fashion, theatre or medicine or countries that border Iraq.
3: I don't. What about countries that border Iraq?
0: Countries that border Iraq. Question number seven, Saint Nicholas, the inspiration for Santa Claus, was born in which modern-day country?
3: Ooh. If it borders Iraq, it's the one that's close. I mean, I think it was Russian, but it's either Iran or Turkey. What about St. Nicholas. I'd say it, Turkey.
0: Correct. Very good. Yes.
3: The northernmost ones and the one.
0: Well, exactly. Yeah. And the one with the big Greek Orthodox tradition or the Orthodox tradition, Turkey. Yeah.
3: That's that nearest Ukraine and Poland.
0: Mind you, these days in Turkey, it's more Islamic now than I think than. Well, the still Orthodox there.
3: Mixed up history all around there.
0: Oh, it's an amazing part of the world.
3: The Black Sea, yeah.
0: Amazing part of the world.
3: When you think of the Black Sea, that's got about another 10 countries with all sorts of influences.
0: Yeah. Yeah, incredible part of the world. If you ever get a chance to visit Istanbul, I would really highly recommend it. Amazing place.
3: Yeah. I've sailed almost part within, I went near the Bosphorus.
0: Yeah.
3: I sailed near there, but I didn't actually land at the end. I went to the Greek side.
0: In Istanbul. Yeah, there's an Asian side and a European side, isn't there? Pat from the Point says, excuse my ignorance, but did Fred Hollows invent cataract surgery or something else for the eyes? No, Fred didn't invent it. He didn't invent it. He certainly did tremendous work in the area. But
3: He trailblazed a way of helping underprivileged and went to countries that couldn't afford it.
0: Yes, he did. Yeah, he invented
3: it. They're still doing it.
0: The Fred Hollows Foundation are still doing great work. Question number eight, countries that border Iraq, yeah?
3: Yep.
0: What's the largest country in the world without any permanent natural rivers or lakes?
3: Oh, dear, that border Iraq. Well, I think it has to be... It's Iraq, not Iran, you think. I was in Iraq.
0: Countries that border Iraq.
3: That's right. Well, I think it has to, if it's a large country anyway, it has to be Saudi Arabia, wouldn't it?
0: Is that your answer?
3: Yeah.
0: Correct. Yes. Oh, yes, it is. The largest country in the world without any permanent natural rivers or lakes that borders Iraq is Saudi Arabia.
3: That's enormous, Saudi Arabia.
0: Yeah. Apart from oil and money, they don't have anything else. A lot of sand.
3: A lot of sand. A lot of silica.
0: Question number nine. Countries that border Iraq, yes?
3: Yes, please.
0: Dating to the 3rd millennium BC, the Royal Library of Ebla is the oldest known library in the world and can be found in which country?
3: Gosh. It'll either be Iraq, it'll either be something like Jordan or Syria. What's a... It could be Iran. I'll say Jordan.
0: Not Jordan.
3: Ah, oh, there you go.
0: No. Yeah, Ros. Thanks, Ros. Good on you. Bye-bye. Answered very well. Very well indeed. But no, it's not Jordan. Well, I suppose the lesson is, if you've been listening, you would have probably known that it wasn't Jordan. Frank from Mount Evelyn, correct. What about Dan from Newcastle? G'day, Dan.
4: Hello, buddy.
0: Not bad. Question number nine. We're up to countries that border Iraq. Dating to the 3rd millennium BC, the Royal Library of Ebla is the oldest known library in the world and can be found in which country? We're coming in a category called countries that border Iraq.
4: Before I crash out, I'll just give a shout out to Lucas and Wayne.
0: Hello.
4: And I might go Egypt.
0: Not Egypt, no. Sorry, Dan. Good on you, Luke and Wayne. We've got lines free if you want one. 1-300-800-222 is the number. Gordon in Townsville has had a cataract operation. Wore glasses all my life, being short-sighted. Had a cataract done, now no glasses. Full long vision. Yes, it is something, it can be for a lot of people, I think, something of a miracle operation. Lines are free, 1-300-800-222 is the number. Matt from Woodward, g'day, Matt. Hi, Matt.
5: Hey, Phil. Phil, there you go, mate.
0: Not too bad. Dating to the 3rd millennium BC, the Royal Library of Ebla is the oldest known library in the world and can be found in which country? We're in a category called countries that border Iraq.
5: Oh, gee.
0: Well, we know it can't be Jordan, Kuwait, Turkey or Saudi Arabia.
5: Oh, I'll have a stab at it. Stab it. Israel.
0: Not Israel. No. No, thanks, Matt. No, it's not Israel. Then think Israel shares a border with – no, they don't, do they? They don't share a border with Iraq. Angela, no. Angela had Israel. Jim from Banksia Park. G'day, Jim.
6: Hey, Phil. How are you going?
0: Not bad. What are we after?
6: Pardon?
0: Dating to the 3rd millennium BC, the Royal Library of Ebla is the oldest known library in the world and can be found in which country? We're in a category called countries that border Iraq. Yep. Now, we know it's not Jordan or Turkey or Saudi Arabia.
6: There's not many left. So Persia's fairly old. I'll go Iran.
0: It's not Iran. There may be only one left. Thanks, Jim. See ya. yes. Sue in Walkerville had Iran. Meg in Albany's got the right answer. Ro from Goolwa. Yes, Ro. That is correct. I think there's only one left. 1-300-800-222 is the number. Tracy from Mooney Ponds. G'day, Trace.
7: Oh, hi. How are you going?
0: Pretty good. Well, which country were you after?
7: Well, I'm just going to go, it's borders Iraq, wasn't it? Was the
0: countries that border Iraq, yeah, and it's got the Royal Library of Ebla.
7: Has anyone said Iran yet?
0: Yes, they have.
7: Oh, okay.
0: So we know it's not Iran, Saudi Arabia, Turkey, or Jordan.
7: Oh, my God. I don't know. Libya.
0: Not Libya, no.
7: Thank you.
0: Sorry, Tracy, no. It's not Libya. It's not Libya. All right, Fossil from Baldivis. Yes, correct. Ingrid from Melandia, correct. Anne, correct. Chris from the Northern Rivers, correct. Craig on the mobile. G'day, Craig.
8: Yeah, Craig.
0: G'day, Craig.
8: Yep.
0: Question.
8: How you doing?
0: Good. Question number 9. Dating to the 3rd millennium BC, the Royal Library of Ebla is the oldest known library in the world, can be found in which country? We're in a category called countries that border Iraq.
8: I'd say it'd be Iran.
0: No, I've had Iran, so I'll give you another guess. Countries that border Iraq. Any other ideas, Craig? Hello?
8: It's got to be something very similar. Can you give me a clue?
0: No. Sorry, mate. No, I can't give you a clue. Ian from Moorimba. Yeah, yeah. Hello, Ian.
9: Thanks, Phil.
0: What are you reckon?
9: Would it be Syria?
0: Yes, correct. Syria. I think it's the only one left, isn't it?
9: I think so, yeah.
0: I mean...
9: I loved your show on the bands. I thought that was great.
0: Yeah, it's good fun, wasn't it?
9: Because when I was in Vietnam, the 3rd Battalion brought up their pipes and drums.
0: Oh, yeah.
9: For a day in Saigon.
0: Oh,
9: and the Vietnamese had never seen pipes or drums. The look on their faces was unbelievable.
0: They would have thought, what is going on here?
9: yeah. All right, now what have we got left?
0: Question number 10 we're up to. We've got one left in countries that border Iraq.
9: Yeah.
0: We've got medicine, we've got my way or the highway, we've got theatre, or we've got clothes and fashion.
9: Oh, let's go medicine.
0: Medicine, often lingering in the body post-infection, shingles occurs from a reactivation of what dormant childhood illness?
9: Is it measles?
0: No, not measles.
9: Must be the other one.
0: Sorry, Ian. Thank you. Not measles. 1-300-800-222 is the number. Tanya from Nairn says, Phil and listeners, yes, Saudi Arabia does not have any permanent rivers, but near the Red Sea coast, it has some lush mountains with pines and trees and plants, mountain animals, including deer, leopards, and beautiful seasonal mountain streams. It's a favourite holiday place of the Saudi people. Is that right? I didn't know about that. Anne in northern Tasmania says, yes, about Turkey. We went hot air ballooning over Cappadocia in Turkey at dawn. It's just complete magic. I've travelled to Turkey twice. My granddaughter following in my footsteps in July. Yeah, no, I've been too. I've been mostly to Istanbul, and it's a magnificent place, isn't it? Very atmospheric, full of history. 1-300-800-222. We're up to question number 10. Often lingering in the body post-infection, shingles occurs from a reactivation of what dormant childhood illness? Lincoln from Gippsland. Hi, Lincoln. Hello. What's the answer?
10: It's chicken pox.
0: Correct. Yes, it is. Shingles occurs from a reactivation of chicken pox. Excellent work. Question number 11. We're in medicine, if you like. You can stay there or move.
10: Stay in medicine, please.
0: Okay, one left in medicine. By what name is the pain relief medication isobutyl phenylpropionic acid more commonly known?
10: It's skin irritation. It's what?
0: I said, by what name is the pain relief medication isobutyl phenylpropionic acid more commonly known?
10: Have a good night, mate.
0: See you, mate. Bye-bye. Tanya from Cronulla. Hi, Tanya. No, Tanya's disappeared. Cameron from South Perth will know the answer to this. G'day, Cameron.
11: How are you?
0: Not bad. Question number 11. By what name is the pain relief medication isobutyl phenylpropionic acid more commonly known?
11: Just

0: Yes, no, we did. I think I did mention Kuwait, even though it wasn't in the answers, that Kuwait also borders Iraq. That's correct. All right, question number 11. Who's going to help me here? Who is going to help us here? By what name is the pain relief medication isobutyl phenylpropionic acid more commonly known? 1-300-800-222. Jenny from Mirugaya. G'day, Jen.
1: Hi, how are you?
0: Not bad. What's the answer?
1: Is it ibuprofen?
0: Yes.
1: No, like Nurofen.
0: That's right. Exactly. Nurofen. Ibuprofen. Yeah. Very good. Isobutyl phenyl propionic acid is more commonly known as ibuprofen. We would have accepted Advil or Nurofen, the brand names. Question number 12. That's it for medicine. So, no more going to the doctor. We've got countries that border Iraq. We've got one left there. Otherwise, it's clothes and fashion. 5 there. My Way of the Highway. 3 there. Or theatre. 5 there.
1: Oh, I'll go theatre.
0: Theatre. Who's the most produced Australian playwright in the history of Australian theatre?
1: John Williamson.
0: Yes. Sorry, what did you say?
1: John Williamson.
0: I'll give you one more try at it.
1: Oh, God.
0: Who's the most produced Australian playwright in the history of Australian theatre?
1: Well, I thought it was John Williamson.
0: It's not John Williamson, no.
1: I've got the name wrong.
0: Sorry, yeah. Jenny. I really want to give it to you, but we can't. We have high standards here. Graham from Glen Waverley. G'day.
2: G'day, Phil.
0: Who's the most produced?
2: Phil,
0: yeah.
2: I had cataract surgery.
0: Yeah, and?
2: That's not elective surgery, unless you think blindness is an appealing choice to people. I was within 6 months of being unable to drive.
0: Yeah, that's no good.
2: Yeah, elective.
0: For a lot of people it is, though, Graham. That is, they can't see, or they can see with glasses, but they elect to have their cataracts done and no more glasses.
2: And they don't use laser with it either.
0: Really? I think they do. I think they do, don't they?
2: Nope. They open the capsule in your eye that's got the lens in it, take the lens out and replace it with a clear plastic lens.
0: They do.
2: And the result was better than 20/20.
0: Good on you. Well, that's great.
2: So there you go.
0: Hey, question number 12, theatre. Who's the most produced Australian playwright in the history of Australian theatre?
2: David Williamson?
0: Correct. It's David Williamson, not John Williamson, not Willow the Singer, not Cootamundra Waddle. No, it's the man who wrote Don's Party.
3: Celebrating the end of 20 years of Conservative rule.
4: It's just an excuse for a booze up.
5: What sort of people are coming?
6: Well, they're mainly friends of mine.
5: Are they all Labour?
6: Well, they're all left of centre.
7: This is more like a morgue than a party. Let's hear it. You don't go interrupting a man and a woman at their most intimate moment. Look, I'll tell you something. I wouldn't like to be in your shoes if you hit me. I'll sue you for assault. I'm a lawyer.
8: I'm going to smash your bloody teeth in.
7: He's a dentist.
0: Question for 13. We're in theatre. Do you want to stay there?
2: What are the alternatives?
0: My Way or the Highway, clothes and fashion, countries that border Iraq. There's one left there.
2: We'll try countries that border Iraq.
0: Countries that border Iraq. Question 13. In which country would you find the cities of Mashhad, Isfahan and Shiraz?
2: Iran.
0: Correct. Yes, Iran. Nice work. All right, that's it for countries that border Iraq. That's it for medicine. So we've got three categories left: clothes and fashion, My Way or the Highway, or theatre.
2: My Way or the Highway.
0: My Way or the Highway. Which famous US highway was known as the Mother Road? Which famous US highway was known as the Mother Road?
2: I'm just guessing. I've never heard it called that, but Route 66?
0: Correct, yes. Route 66.

0: Chicago all the way to LA. Yes.
1: Yeah. Keep going, Phil. Keep going.
0: Keep going my way, the highway. In which us? In which us?
1: That song.
0: Oh, the song. Yeah.
1: Yeah.
0: Yeah. It's a cracker. That was the Rolling Stones. Yeah. That was the Rolling Stones. Didn't you? In which Australian state would you find the Lincoln Highway?
1: South Australia.
0: Correct. It is. Yes, it's in South Australia. Nice work. Okay. Three on the trot. Last one in my way of the highway. If you like.
1: Yeah, go ahead.
0: On a dark desert highway, cool wind in my hair is the opening line of which song?
1: Hotel California.
0: Correct. Yes. Hotel California. My least favourite song in the world, I think. But anyway, here we go.

0: Anyway, enough of that. Graham, question number 17. That's it for highways. So we've got theatre or clothes and fashion. We've got 4 in theatre and 5 in clothes and fashion. 9 left.
1: Let's take the theatre.
0: Theatre it is. You've got 4 on the trot now, which is the best run of anyone tonight so far.
1: Is it?
0: Yeah, good work. Question 17, theatre. In which district of London would you find the Theatre Royal, the Adelphi Theatre and the London Palladium?
1: Wouldn't have a clue, but I'll guess East End.
0: Not the East End. Graham, no. Thank you, mate. See you. Not the East End, no. Anne-Marie from Dandenong, hello.
2: Hello there, Phil. Hello, everyone.
0: Hello. Question 17. In which district of London would you find the Theatre Royal, the Adelphi Theatre and the London Palladium?
2: It's the West End.
0: It's the West End, yes. That's right. It's not the East End, it's the West End.
2: Oh, and I'm loving the chats all about cataracts. I'm having mine done at the end of the month, would you believe it?
0: Oh, really? Okay.
2: Yeah.
0: As my texter says, elective surgery is planned surgery as opposed to emergency surgery. Not sure whether the surgery is necessary or not. It's something you choose to have. Cataract surgery is always elective because it's always planned. Yeah, that's true. And Jeff,
2: well, they're going to do it, and I'm happy about that. So, which is great.
0: Yeah, Jeff says, just backing me up there, that yes, they do use lasers for cataract surgery. Well, they do these days. I mean, they're very effective.
2: It's amazing. Well, I didn't even know I had them until I saw the surgeon. So there you go.
0: Question 18, what do you want to do here? We've got theatre, that's where we are, or you can move to clothes and fashion.
2: Let's go to clothes and fashion, please.
0: Clothes and fashion. No one's had a crack at this yet. Question 18, which luxury fashion house is headquartered at 31 Rue Cambon in Paris?
2: Oh, God. Why did I pick clothes and fashion, Phil? Oh, God.
0: I don't know. I thought you maybe knew something about it, Anne-Marie.
2: Oh, I go to the Dandenong Market. That's as far as my fashion goes.
0: Is the Dandenong Market? I don't know. Yes. Well, that's the Carnaby Street of Dandenong, is it?
2: Oh, absolutely. Yeah, absolutely. Yeah. Whatever Carnaby Street means. Yeah. I will say the house of, Cartier. I don't know.
0: No, it's not Cartier. But it's not a bad idea, but no, it's not Cartier. Cassandra from the Shoalhaven, who's a fashion maven, will know all about this. Oh. Hello, Cassandra.
3: Yeah. Hello.
0: Hello. Question 18. Which luxury fashion house is headquartered at 31 Rue Cambon in Paris? You can kind of pick one, can't you?
3: Yeah, well, I'm dividing into two. Can you tell me what letter it starts with?
0: No, I can't, Cassandra.
3: Okay, well, I'll just go Givenchy.
0: Not Givenchy, no.
3: Oh.
0: No, sorry, Cassandra, no. Not Givenchy. Olivia from Mount Hawthorne, correct, yes. Hannah says, is Bonds considered high-end fashion? Not yet, but you never know. Roz from Strathalbyn. G'day, Roz.
4: Hello.
0: Which luxury fashion house is headquartered at 31 Rue Cambon in Paris?
4: Oh, can you please say that to me again?
0: Which luxury fashion house is headquartered at 31 Rue Cambon in Paris?
4: I know. Let's go Chanel.
0: Correct. Very good.
4: Oh, yeah. Sorry. That was a guess.
0: That's a flat-out guess, and you know what? It's correct, Ross. Good on you. It is Chanel. Yes. Pete from Yangebup.
4: We need to go to bed. Chanel number 5.
0: Question number 19. You want to stay with clothes and fashion?
4: Do I have any other choices?
0: You could go with theatre if you like.
4: Sorry?
0: Theatre?
4: And that's the last two.
0: Sorry, you've got theatre or clothes and fashion, the choice of the two.
4: Okay, let's go fashion, and I haven't got a clue.
0: Oh.
4: No, honestly, believe me. Actually, I live on a farm and I use gumboots.
0: Okay.
4: Okay.
0: See you, Ross.
4: Gumboots.
0: Not gumboots. Not gumboots. All right, we're up to question number 19. We'll take the answer to that and a few others straight after the latest news. And then into our issues of the day, all ahead.
5: In your neighbourhood.
6: For the workforce, we can see that there is a pathway forward.
5: Around the nation.
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10: ABC News, I'm Clive Hunter. Independent MP Monique Ryan says the disability community needs more time to consult the government on its proposed changes to the National Disability Insurance Scheme. A three-day Senate inquiry is underway to scrutinise the legislation, but Ms Ryan says that's not enough time. She agrees the NDS needs reforming, but says the government is looking in the wrong places to find savings.
11: There's no one in Parliament who argues that it can continue to grow in its current form. But the legislation will cut $38 billion from the cost of the NDIS over the next 4 years. 2.6% of that is from rotting and waste. The vast majority of it is from removing the supports that vulnerable people need.
10: A prominent artist and two former CEOs have been charged with defrauding two Indigenous organisations in far north Queensland. Roseanne Maloney reports.
12: Police allege more than $400,000 from the Cape York Land Council and a Cowan-based organisation, Callan Enterprises, was misused between 2021 and 2025. It's alleged the money was spent on private suites and catering at rugby league games in Brisbane, international airfares and luxury accommodation, fishing charters and private social events. The former Cape York Land Council CEO and founder of Callan, 40-year-old Dion Creek, 48-year-old artist Naomi Patrice Hobson and her 56-year-old partner Tim Jaffa are due to appear in court next month on fraud charges.
10: Australians are reporting lower life satisfaction now than during the COVID pandemic, according to Bureau of Statistics data. Average life satisfaction has fallen to 7.1 out of 10, compared with 7.2 in 2020. KPMG economist Terry Ronsley says if this year's cost of living pressures were included, the result could have been even worse.
13: The ABS asked people on a scale of 1 to 10, how are you feeling? Before COVID, it was 7.7, during COVID, 7.2, and last year was 7.1. So we're really seeing people less satisfied with their lives. Real wages across the country are kind of down 4% over the last 5 years. Even metrics like median household wealth pretty flat over the last 5 years. All these point to households quite stressed when it comes to their finances.
10: Police in Northern Ireland have arrested a Sudanese man on suspicion of attempted murder after a stabbing in Belfast. The BBC's Sarah Gervin reports.
14: Has he got knife?
15: Yep.
14: Get him down!
16: Video circulating online shows a man being attacked with a knife around a mile from Belfast city centre. People are then seen intervening, including one man wielding a hurling stick who confronts the apparent attacker until police arrived. A man injured in the attack, aged in his 40s, is in hospital where his condition is described as serious. Police have declared a critical incident and say they have begun an investigation to establish a motive.
10: France says it's banned Israel's far-right finance minister, Bezalel Smotrich. The foreign minister, Jean-Noël Barrot, said four leaders of Israeli settler organisations and 21 settlers had also been barred. Mr. Barrot accused them of intensifying colonisation and violence in the West Bank. Meanwhile, a UN report says Palestinian civilians in Gaza and the West Bank are suffering severe violence on all sides. The UN's Independent International Commission of Inquiry describes how in Gaza, civilians are trapped between what they call the atrocities of Israeli forces and the predatory, fear-based rule of Hamas. Alex Murdoch from the UN Children's Agency says young people are affected the most.
15: The conditions in Gaza are absolutely dire. First of all, children are still being killed. Just this weekend, 7 children were killed in the Gaza Strip by Israeli fire. And we know that some of those children were simply playing football in the street. We've spoken to parents who have told us that they don't feel they can do the thing that is most innate to them, which is to protect their children.
10: Iran's Football Federation says its official fan ticket quota has been withdrawn, despite FIFA procedures allocating each country 8% of tickets for its World Cup matches, Kaveh Akbari reports.
17: The Iranian Football Federation says it can no longer distribute tickets to supporters through official channels just days before the tournament begins. It says some Iranian fans had already made travel plans based on the official process. The dispute comes amid broader question over how many Iranian fans will attend, given visa restrictions, the war, travel costs, and political divisions within the diaspora. Iran is scheduled to play New Zealand and Belgium in Los Angeles before facing Egypt in Seattle. FIFA has not publicly commented on the ticket claim.
10: Briefly, Collingwood's Billy Frampton has been hit with a 3-game suspension for rough conduct for a tackle on Melbourne's Brody Majacek, resulting in a fractured neck. ABC News.
12: The forecast for Tasmania for Wednesday, widespread showers about the north and west extending statewide for a period during the day before contracting to the west during the evening. Fresh and gusty northerly winds shifting west to northwesterly and easing during the afternoon. In Hobart, a very high chance of showers, most likely in the morning and afternoon, a top of 18 degrees.
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0: Yes, well, hello and how are you? Philip Clark with you on ABC Radio. This is Nightlife and into the last hour of the program. How are you? Hope you're well. We're everywhere. You should be getting this loud and clear. Last hour of the program, 6 past 1, 6 past 11 in WA, South Australia and the Northern Territory, 24 to 1. And hello to everyone in the Pacific as well through Radio Australia. Very good to have your time and company. Right, now we've got to finish up the Mighty Challenge and then into our issues of the day. Oh, by the way, yeah, we may have, did we misinform you about cataract surgery? I'm not an eye surgeon. Apparently, Anne in Northern Tasmania says cataracts can't be cured by simply zapping them with lasers, okay? It's not like LASIK. There's a surgical procedure where the cloudy lens is entirely removed and replaced with a clear artificial lens. Okay. Oh, look, yes. However it is done, it's a quick and simple operation and apparently has remarkable results. Ellen in South Australia says, the eye surgeon gave me a pamphlet to read. The surgeon I'm seeing is not using laser. He'll use a probe to shatter the lens I was born with, suck it up and replace it with a plastic lens. Okay, so there you go. Pam says, I'm having cataract surgery on July 16th, so thanks for clearing all that up. I'm not sure we have, Pam. I'm not sure we have. Look, talk to your doctor. I'm sure they will explain all. All righty, 1-300-800-222 is the number. Now, we're up to question number 19 in a little thing we call
1: the Mighty Challenge.
0: And hey, it's Gaylen from Bothwell is joining us. G'day, Gaylen.
2: Oh, hello, Phil.
0: How you doing? All right?
2: Yes, yes, I'm very well, thank you.
0: Staying warm? You've got a good supply of wood?
2: Yes, I have. Well, I need to order a new load soon.
0: Okay.
2: Yeah, yeah.
0: All right. Do you order it all? I hope you order it all split up, don't you? Because
2: My next door neighbour splits it for me
0: and brings it
2: in to my kitchen, which means that it's costing me a fortune every week to run my wood heater. But I love that type of heat.
0: I know.
2: But I am thinking of getting a air conditioner, you know, we call it a heat pump.
0: Oh, one of these reverse cycle things.
2: Here in Tasmania, yes. Mm. I'm very reluctant, but I'm being pressured.
0: Where's the pressure coming from, Gary?
2: Oh, some people, my doctor is worried.
0: Oh, I see.
2: Oh, I might not be safe for me.
0: Oh, okay. Well, it's certainly a lot easier with the old reverse cycle machine. You're just going to have to press the switch on or off, you know.
2: Whether it'll be as good.
0: I know what you mean. Hey, we're up to question number 19. What do you want to do? There's two categories left, clothes and fashion or theatre.
2: A theatre, please.
0: Theatre. Which two-word Latin term is used to list the cast of characters of a play? Which two-word Latin term is used when you're listing the cast of characters of a play?
2: I should know it.
0: I reckon you do know it. Yeah.
2: Yes. I just can't think of it. Okay, I better get that heat pump. I think I'm getting Alzheimer's.
0: Oh, dear. Well, whatever you do, stay warm, Gaylen. Good on you.
2: You too. Thanks, Phil.
0: Well, I'm surprised. I thought Gaylen would be good with that one. Claire from Modbury. G'day, Claire.
3: Oh, hello.
0: Which two-word Latin terms used to list the cast of characters of a play?
3: Well, it's just come to me. I think it's dramatis personae.
0: Correct. The dramatis personae. Very good. Question number 20. We're in theatre.
3: Oh, yes. Might as well stay there.
0: In which capital would you find Australia's oldest continually operating theatre?
3: Um, Melbourne?
0: Not Melbourne. No.
3: Oh,
0: sorry, Claire. No, it's not Melbourne. George in Melville and WA. G'day, George.
4: Hi, Phil. How are you?
0: Pretty good. We're up to question 20. We're in theatre. In which capital city would you find Australia's oldest continually operating theatre?
4: Sydney.
0: No, it's not Sydney. No.
4: Thanks.
0: Thanks, mate. No, it's not Sydney. Anybody here? Harry in the Bay's got the right answer. Alistair's got the right answer. Hannah in Sydney, no, that's not correct. Jim in Campbelltown's got the right answer. 1-300-800-222. We're up to question number 20. Maureen from Peterborough. G'day, Maureen.
5: Hi. I'd like to say something about the contact lens. The artificial lens. I had contact lens from the age of 21 to the age of 80. I'm 86 now.
0: What, you've had contact lenses the whole way?
5: Contact lens the whole time.
0: Wow.
5: I would go, this is contact lens, and they were plastic.
0: Yeah.
5: And they weren't the disposal ones. So every time I had to go in there and have my eyes tested, normally like you would for glasses.
0: Mm-hmm.
5: Right? So I'm in South Australia. My husband got and I got a transfer with a job. So anyway, we came down here and I went to I'm not allowed to say the name. I went to the opticians to get normal eye done to see how it was going with my eyes. And this elderly man who was relieving for a time being, he said to me, and I'd been told time and time again that I had cataracts and I was really scared. I don't want people to touch my eyes.
0: Mm-hmm.
5: I don't want to lose my sight. So anyway, he said to me, Maureen, do you know that you've got cataracts? And I said, yes. He was relieving because that was short of staff. And I said, yes, I know. And he said to me, would you like me to arrange it for me? And I said, oh, yes, please. It had been taken out of my hands.
0: Oh, that's very good. And so you've had it done, Maureen?
5: And I'm 86 and I've had them done since I was 80.
0: Hey, very good.
5: He promised me he had them done for me for my 80th birthday. And I don't wear reading glasses. Anything.
0: That's fantastic, isn't it?
5: When I had contact lens, I was dropping them on the floor all the time. I didn't have disposals.
0: Yeah.
5: I was an usherette in New Zealand. Stop people. Could you have a look and shine the torch down for my lens would shine to pick them up? So there's the funny part of it. You know.
0: Maureen, I'm very glad that you are seeing the world properly. Hey, tell me, in which capital city would you find Australia's oldest continually operating theatre?
5: I've only been here 35 years. I wouldn't know.
0: No, no good. All right.
5: Thank you very much, Phil, thanks, for your program.
0: Thanks, Maureen. Bye-bye, Maureen. Thank you. Janet from Caulfield. Hi, Janet.
6: Hi, Phil. How are you?
0: Yeah, good. In which capital would you find Australia's, which capital city would you find Australia's oldest continually operating theatre?
6: It's in Hobart.
0: It is. It's in Hobart, yes. The Theatre Royal in Hobart.
6: Yes, I've been there.
0: Yeah, so have I.
6: Of course.
0: Question 21. Last one in theatre, if you like, or otherwise you could move to clothes and fashion.
6: Theatre, please.
0: Which three-word phrase is used in the theatre instead of good luck?
6: Break a leg.
0: Correct. Break a leg. Yes. All right, we've got four left. They're all in clothes and fashion. The climax of which 2026 movie is set at Milan Fashion Week?
6: Hello? Could you say that again, please?
0: Yeah. The climax of which 2026 movie is set at Milan Fashion Week? We're in a category.
6: Fashion Walk?
0: Not Fashion Walk, no. Sorry, Janet, no, not Fashion Walk, no. Gail from Wollongong. Hello, Gail.
7: Hi.
0: We're in clothes and fashion. The climax of which 2026 movie is set at Milan Fashion Week?
7: Oh, damn. I know what it is and I can't get it into my mouth.
0: Jim from Campbelltown's got it. Annette from Perth, yes. Sandra from Perth, yes.
7: Yeah, I know what it is and I can't.
0: Can't do it?
7: All right, I'll pass it on.
0: All right, thanks, Gail. There are lines free, 1-300-800-222. Barbara from Forgan Bridge, do you know the answer here, Barb?
8: Oh, lovely you. Thank you.
0: What's the movie we're after here, Barb?
8: I think it's Devil Wears Prada 2.
0: Correct. It is The Devil Wears Prada number 2. Correct.
8: Yeah. Mm.
0: Which is a pretty good movie, actually.
8: It's a very good movie. She's great, you know.
0: I know.
8: Meryl Streep's one of my favourite actors.
0: Meryl Streep is just the best, isn't she? Hey, we've only got three left. We've got two in clothes and fashion.
8: Mm.
0: Oh, hang on. Have we got any? No, hang on. No, we've got three left. Yes, three left. They're both all in clothes and fashion, okay?
8: Oh, it looks like I'm stuck with that one.
0: Yeah. Which famous shoe designer was born on the 15th of November 1948 in Malaysia?
8: Oh.
0: Famous shoe designer.
8: Yeah, no, I'm just trying to think of his name. My man, the Triple Wears Prada, the poor lady before. It's a name like shoe. You know what? I'm going to have to pass because I'm going to keep you going.
0: All right, Barb. Thanks, mate. See you. Bye-bye. No. Judy in Perth. Hi, Judy.
9: Hi.
0: Which famous shoe designer was born on the 15th of November 1948 in Malaysia?
9: Oh, it's the guy that makes the shoes with the red soles.
0: And?
9: What's his name? I can see his face. I'm actually fairly good at fashion. I thought I'll ring him because I might actually stand.
0: Yeah, you could win from here. Well, he's a very famous shoe designer, and
9: he's Asian.
0: He was born in Malaysia, 1948.
9: Oh, what's his name? It's just one word, I think.
0: And you know what the shoes look like, don't you?
9: Yeah, they've got red soles and incredibly expensive. I can't think. You know, I won a magnet during COVID and never received it, and I thought, here's my chance to get one.
0: Oh, no.
9: I've blown it.
0: You'll kick yourself because you know the answer. Sorry,
9: no,
0: Jude.
9: All right.
0: See you. Bye. Pat from Shoalhaven. G'day, Pat.
10: Hello.
0: Put us out of our misery.
10: Well, I'm tossing up between two and, you know, how it always goes. Yeah,
0: the law of Anne.
10: Yeah. Yes, I'll say Jimmy Choo.
0: Correct, yes.
10: Oh, good.
0: It's a bloke called Jimmy Choo, always had to design a shoe, did he not? Yes, it's Jimmy Choo's.
11: We got to lose the James Earl Jones and find the James Girl Jones. And you're walking with purses and action.
12: Oh, Samantha, I'm so nervous. Big is in town, and I didn't know what to do.
13: You don't know what to do, or you don't know who to do?
12: Samantha, you're so terrible, but those Jimmy Choo's are to die for.
11: James, the voice, okay? Jimmy Choo?
12: Jimmy Choo.
11: Jimmy Choo up here?
12: Choo's.
11: Then it's when Jimmy Choo!
12: Jimmy Choo!
0: Little Brother Trucker, who knows about these things, says they're not a patch on Manolo Blahniks. There you go.
10: Oh.
0: Hey, two left here. 24, question 24. Which luxury brand is known for its signature dark brown Damier pattern, which is named for the French for checkerboard?
10: Oh.
0: Which luxury brand is known for its signature dark brown Damier pattern, which is named for the French for checkerboard?
10: Is it Louis Vuitton?
0: Correct, Louis Vuitton, yes. There we go. Okay, well, you've inched yourself into position here, which means that the interns get a go. Okay, Pat, here we go. Question 25 and to win. Which Kardashian co-founded the shapewear brand Skims?
10: I'm not up on them. I'll just have to say Kim Kardashian.
0: Yes, well, not being up on the Kardashians is not necessarily a deficit in your life, Pat. Good on you. Well done. Okay.
10: Thank you very much.
0: Good on you. I'll put you on hold, and we'll get some details from you. Thank you from Frank from Mount Evelyn. Got a lot tonight. Good on you, Frank. Harry in the Bay, correct, yes. Marie from Bunbury, correct. Damien in New Norfolk, which I presume, from Tassie. The title of Australia's oldest continually operating theatre might be rubbery, as that of the oldest continually operating hotel, because Hobart's Theatre Royal was closed for several years after a disastrous fire in the 1980s. Oh. Yeah, the oldest pub is certainly a problem, isn't it? Okay, nice challenge, everyone. We took a while, but we got there.
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0: All right, issues of the day coming up. Look, we've got plenty of time to have a chat. 1-300-800-222. What is on your mind? This issue of the NDIS certainly, I think, worrying a lot of people. 4,000 submissions have gone to this Senate inquiry in just a fortnight. The inquiry is only lasting 3 days, so there are real questions as to whether the bathwater is getting thrown out with the baby here. A lot of people very concerned that they are genuine cases and they're losing help. Although everyone acknowledges, I think, that we simply have to do something about the cost of the NDIS. NDIS costs more than Medicare, and that situation has got to be remedied. Not the relative to Medicare, I suppose, but the fact that it is costing what it is, $50-odd billion a year. All right, what do you think? 1-300-800-222 is the number, if you'd like to call. Also, the Liberal Party President Tony Abbott's endorsed the idea that the Liberal Party should swap preferences with One Nation. Well, this might cause John Howard to roll in his bed and say, what? It's not something that he would have ever done, given that he always regarded them, I think, correctly as, well, they are the problem for the coalition, with One Nation polling strongly. Would preference swapping just help that party increase its vote? Your thoughts, 1-300-800-222 is the number. Lines are free. Grab one.

0: Yeah, James Taylor, and how sweet it is to be loved by you. All right, issues of the day.
1: Issue of the day.
0: Yeah, what do you think? Well, there's this preference swapping arrangement of Tony Abbott's and how you think that is going to go. And also the issue of the NDIS too. As we know, there is a Senate inquiry into the costs of the NDIS. Both sides of everyone in Parliament in Canberra, I think any reasonable person who's looked at the NDIS, says it is costing way too much. We cannot afford this and we need to do something about it. But are we throwing the baby out with the bathwater? There was a very nice text. Hannah, if you're still listening, Hannah sent me a text. Hannah in Sydney earlier sent me a text. Hannah participates in the scheme too. Says, Phil, every time a disabled person hears talk about the cost of the NDIS on the media, what we're actually hearing is that we're a burden on the community. Ask any NDIS participant where the waste of taxpayer money is going, and it's not in our pockets. Most NDIS participants are struggling to do normal things like going to a sporting match or a concert. The NDIS is not paying for our lunch at cafes. The biggest waste of taxpayer money is on private law firms that the government has employed to fight disabled people in the tribunal. Then there are companies set up to maximise profit over real support. Yes, that could be the nub of a lot of it too, Hannah. Rather than cut supports to NDIS participants, says Hannah, the government should cut the maximum allowable charges that companies can legally charge. And they could start by focusing on companies charging exorbitant fees for transport or even different fees depending on if a client's on the NDIS or Veterans Affairs. Yeah, thank you. Look, 1-300-800-222 is the number. You might have some thoughts about it too. Alastair from Winchelsea, you're first up. Sally, I'll come to you in a second on preferences. They're alliance free, 1-300-800-222. Hi, Alastair.
2: Hello, Phil. Well, Hannah's spot on there. I think Monique Ryan pointed out, now she's a medical doctor.
0: Monique Ryan, this is the independent in Kooyong, yeah.
2: Yeah, I think she is a medical doctor, isn't she?
0: She is a medical doctor,
2: has been, yeah. Well, still is.
0: Well, I think she's a high-level doctor. She's a specialist in a hospital, yeah.
2: So she was saying there's quite a percentage of money goes on rorts.
0: Yeah.
2: And I think I have heard of this when I did a disability course about 5 years ago, that there was an absolute rort going on. I won't say which town it was, but they were actually buying TVs for themselves almost, these people.
0: When you say these people, you mean who?
2: Or the people who were supposed to be looking after people. They were misappropriating gifts and television sets and stuff to themselves. Mm. This is what I heard. And there's no reason to doubt the source. And this was in a course I did with Gen U, which is a pretty well-known provider in Victoria. So there's a lot of people the snouts in the trough thing. And they're feeding off this. But also, I mean, on the other hand, we had what Hannah was saying about people who just they can't afford to live, even with the help they're getting. And they
0: the whole point about the scheme, that's right, the whole point about the scheme is it was set up to right, you know, a great wrong in the community, which is that people with a disability were simply, you know, really, really struggling in many instances just to get along and live. So, you know, are we chucking this? Are we in trying to save money, because they are trying to save a lot of money, which they have to, you'd argue. Are they doing it in a way that, you know, are they not targeting the real targets in that sense?
2: Well, the term disability as well is falling out of favour, I believe.
0: I haven't heard that.
2: I think it's the person, the ability, you concentrate on the abilities the person has rather than the abilities they don't
0: have. Oh, I see, right.
2: So to get them into a football match, they're as entitled to barrack for their team as any other person in the country.
0: Yeah, of course.
2: So this is where there's possibly still that thinking amongst certain bureaucrats or maybe amongst the population that they're outside the community. They're not. They're supposed to be included and there's supposed to be no difference between them and the next person.
0: All right. Thanks, Alastair. I wonder whether other people have comments or agree or disagree. 1-300-800-222. Is the number. Hannah in Sydney says, I'm awake. Yes, good on you, Hen. No, I thought your point was right. This, you know, I've had just anecdotal reports from a couple of people who've come up to me and said, look, by the way, you know, I'm on the NDIS and my benefits are being cut. And in both those instances, and I know this is not representative and all of that, and I know you're not making conclusions in this, but from the two people that spoke to me, I know them and they are on the NDIS and they ought to be. And I cannot believe that they are the targets for cost saving, particularly when we've talked, and we've talked so much in the past, haven't we, about the rorts in the system from service providers. 1-300-800-222. Sally from Ingleburn. Preferences. Yes, Sally. Hi.
1: Yeah. Look, about the NDIS really quickly, but basically the government never checked on these people that you say were rorts that didn't provide services.
0: Mm.
1: They didn't check on them. They just handed out the money blindly, and now they want to make people with disabilities pay the price for their stupidity.
0: Mm.
1: That's basically the bottom line. Look, about these preferences that you were talking about.
0: Yeah. This is just so everyone's on the same page here. Tony Abbott has endorsed the idea that the Liberal Party could swap preferences with One Nation. Now, as I said, this might make John Howard roll in his bed. He's not in his grave yet.
1: I think John Howard has gotten to a point now where I've seen him a few times contradict himself.
0: Right.
1: And it wouldn't surprise me if him and Tony had a private conversation before Tony became the president of the organisation, whereby yesterday in the news they showed Angus Taylor saying, you know, I'll do a preference deals with them. But what had me absolutely even more stumped, another news item yesterday was the popularity of Albanese falling the way it has. I mean, they've got the hide and the gall now and the audacity to ask people to put up money for Labor. Mm. I mean, if Albanese didn't do so many silly things recently and slide himself down, they wouldn't need to be worrying about One Nation at all.
0: Mm.
1: It's their own silliness, both Labor and Liberal, that they've got themselves into a pickle right now, and One Nation sitting pretty. Mm. And this One Nation, when you come to the push and the shove, there are no policies. There are no real issues. It is a situation of grievance. And these two major parties have lost their minds and lost their, you know, good sense to see what they're doing wrong and how they're just handing it over to a party that has got basically no issues.
0: Mm. Yeah, well, it's a long way to the election. It's 2 years, but, you know, the polls...
1: Look, it wouldn't surprise me before the 28 election if Barnaby Joyce piped up and, you know, wanted to be the leader of One Nation, because he has quite, when he was in the Nationals, he quite a few times wanted to be the leader again after he left the last time with Turnbull, and he was at one stage almost like, what do they call them, not vice president, there was a person below the prime minister.
0: Deputy prime minister. Well, he has been deputy prime minister.
1: That's it. So I wouldn't surprise me if in 2 years' time he pipes up again. It wouldn't.
0: It wouldn't surprise me either, Sally. And I'm quite sure you're right that he would love to be the leader of One Nation.
1: Yeah, I think he would. That's my prediction.
0: I don't think Pauline's got plans for that right now.
1: Pauline's got plans for nothing, quite frankly. We saw in the 1990s how when she had in her parties quite a few run-ins with a few men in that party who were no longer there. She's going to have problems with that guy who told that ABC journalist to shut up. She will have problems with these people behind closed doors, mark my words.
0: Thank you, Sally. Good on you.
1: Bye-bye.
0: Appreciate the call. 1-300-800-222. Rowan Galworth says, read the NDIS. Phil, there's no way it can go on. I work with disability. It's an absolute free-for-all. Everyone's trying to milk it for all it's worth at every point. There'll be some honest, good people hurt by the changes, but change is required, and hopefully in time everyone works themselves out. Money is bleeding out through the NDIS. Expensive day that my client's wrongly sized Sarah Steady arrived at the house after 3 visits from an occupational therapist, plus travel with the coordinator too. The company re-delivered to the right size one but wouldn't take back the incorrect size one. It was a different company that needed to pick the wrong size one up. Everyone's putting in their charges and there are no questions asked. Thank you, Ro. It's what we seem to learn every time we open the lines about this as well. Sir Snoopy at Nora Head says, having worked in the sector in an ideal world, read the NDIS, each person would be assessed individually in person at home for a clear understanding. But some participants are over-serviced, some are under-serviced, and yes, sometimes families are in a position to assist a little more. For example, some family members living at home, they could vacuum the house or hang out the washing. And the waste, a participant had a new mobility scooter, never used. Another participant could benefit, but not necessarily eligible. Yeah, I know. Look, the way it is going at the moment, it's not sustainable. 1-300-800-222 is my number. Sophie from Glen Iris. Hello, Soph.
3: Hi, Phil.
0: Preference swapping.
3: Yes, I think for the first time in my life, I might be agreeing with the former Prime Minister rather than Tony Abbott.
0: Mm-hmm.
3: And I think it's a bit of a race to the right. And if you think of the Australian population as a bell curve, so that it starts narrow and the majority is towards the middle and yeah. then it sort of evens out again or sort of narrows down again, the bulk of the voters are towards the middle. So doing a preference deal with a party that's further to the right is actually targeting fewer voters than if you're moving further towards the middle. It just seems counterintuitive to me. It just seems really a bizarre thing for the Libs to do.
0: Yeah, well, the comment I made earlier is that if you imagine in some of these contests, I mean, this could happen in Angus Taylor's own seat of Hume, for example.
3: Yes.
0: If One Nation comes first, but doesn't get a majority, but comes first, which on the polls would be the case, and he comes third, say behind the Nat or whatever, then if they're preferencing One Nation, it will simply help One Nation win the seat. It won't help. Right. It will not help him. It only helps the Libs if the Libs think that they can outpoll One Nation, but at the moment they're not doing that.
3: I think it'll push people to go off. What do you call it when you don't vote on the how to vote card?
0: Yeah,
3: so they'll do their own numbering, or they'll go to the teals. I think a lot of the more moderate Liberal Party supporters will go towards the teal candidates. I think there'll be more teal candidates, and Climate 200 will be supporting them. And I think it's the wrong decision. I think it's a really bad decision. And the other thing I wanted to mention is something that I don't know whether you know, that the major parties are exempt, or the political parties are exempt from the spam laws on email. So once you get in their database, you can never escape. I once sent an email to my local member, my local state member, and now I get emails from Angus Taylor, from Jane Hume, from all sorts of people, and you can't unsubscribe.
0: You can't unsubscribe. Is that right?
3: You can't unsubscribe. You can push the button that says unsubscribe, but
0: Are they not? Oh, that's wrong. That's wrong, isn't it?
3: Yeah. Isn't that terrible?
0: That's terrible.
3: I mean, everyone else in the country is every company, every not for profit is doing the right thing by allowing people to unsubscribe. Yet I did one email to a local member, which should be my right.
0: Yeah.
3: Without becoming enmeshed in all these liberal emails.
0: Oh,
3: I would be tempted to reply to them all. Dear Jane, dear Angus, thank you so much for your email.
0: If there was some way you could get that document signing machine that Trump was complaining about, you could write them letters. You could write them letters and make them send you back a written reply.
3: I should start a postcard campaign to.
0: Oh, the postcards. Yeah, that's true.
3: Oh my goodness. Anyway. With the NDIS, Phil, have you got 1 minute?
0: Yeah, go on.
3: I've got a friend who works in a major hospital in Melbourne, and she says that a lot of the allied health staff, particularly the junior staff, so like the occupational therapists and physiotherapists, are being sort of sucked into the NDIS providers rather than doing their hard yards in the hospitals in the early years because they're being offered very lucrative salaries with cars to write the initial reports for the assessments.
0: Mm.
3: So that's actually depriving our hospital system of this really important part of the healthcare system. So that's another part of it.
0: Yeah, this is the thing, isn't it? The system has set up this complete other, business and economy, care providing, and And the evidence seems to be that they're ripping the joint off blind.
3: And a lot of very, very small providers, a lot of sort of slightly maybe, you know, ones that don't follow the letter of the law, the letter of the rules. And I think there should be more audits and as the previous caller said, more putting it into the hands of the people themselves to choose rather than having the provider say, well, it costs, you're going to pay $80, we're going to charge the government $200 and pocket the $120 for doing the paperwork. So, you know, anyway.
0: Yep. All right. Thanks, Soph. Good on you. Bye. Bye-bye. See you later. Text, I'm fully aware of NDIS clients that do not qualify. And how can two carers take one client for a 10 to 12 minute trip to walk the bridge in the rainforest near Apollo Bay? A lot of people are leeching on our economy. Thorough investigations are required. Yeah. Jen says, my partner's got a stroke and is on the NDIS. He owns land worth millions. His grown children are not adverse in applying for more funding. $90,000 and up. Yes, I ran into a person the other day who's had a stroke and has an NDIS package of something like $250,000. And I was told that they're worth millions of dollars. There's something not right with it. 1-300-800-222 is the number. Back on preferences, Ryan in Perth. Hello.
4: Good evening.
0: Evening.
4: Got a story about preferences, and yeah. I worked at the last federal election as a booth captain for a friend who ran as an independent in our electorate.
0: Oh, great. Yeah, okay.
4: We had about 1,800 people come through and vote on that day.
0: Yep.
4: And my friend, I'll keep the names out, he didn't do preferences. So on his had a vote card, it just had, vote one for me and apply your preferences where you feel they best suit your beliefs.
0: Yep.
4: I had at least 13 people come up to me asking how they're supposed to vote with that card because there's no numbers on there telling them where to vote. I kind of walked away thinking that preferential voting should be outlawed because so many people also came through complaining about one politician or another and grabbing a how-to-vote card from somewhere else, not realising that the preferences are likely to go towards the person they're whinging about.
0: They're whinging about, yeah. Look, I agree with you, Ryan. I am absolutely, 100% convinced that most people do not understand the system. You'd think, why should they?
4: Absolutely. It was just a real big eye opener for me. That one. And just one more point, if I could.
0: Yeah.
4: As the lady a little while ago just mentioned, I've always been a Labor voter.
0: Yep.
4: I've sort of been curious as to the politics in Australia recently, and started looking at One Nation's policies to try and see why people are being drawn that way. To say that there's no policies for One Nation is a big understatement. I've actually started questioning and looking at them quite significantly. They might not align with everyone, but they're different.
0: Yeah.
4: But they do have some benefit to them. So to say there's no policies there, I would challenge anyone to jump online and to actually have a look, because maybe we're at the time for a really big shake-up in Australian politics. I really wouldn't be sure which way I'd vote at this point in time, so it's more research on my part. So, yeah, just curious for that lady.
0: Yeah, no, it is interesting, isn't it, because I don't think their appeal so much is on their alternative policies, because, as you say, they don't really have many. But that doesn't seem to be the point.
4: Well, they do have policies, and a lot of the stuff that the Liberal Party seem to be trying to come out with now are along the lines of what are on the One Nation website.
0: Yeah. that's right. As you say, directing preferences is all very well, but you know your voters have to actually do it, and. You know, did you find much evidence of, when you were counting them, that the... Maybe you didn't, because your candidate didn't have a preference card, but that, you know, people don't necessarily follow the card anyway?
4: Yeah, there was some really funny things written on a few of the we didn't... The electoral people did the counting, but we scrutinised, and there was a lot of really comical things written on cards, and I think Vladimir Putin probably picked up a few votes... I'm nearly in favour of non-compulsory voting, but I'm not sure if I'll go that far just yet.
0: Non-compulsory voting means you end up like the United States, Ryan, or the UK.
4: Yeah.
0: Or the UK.
4: Yeah, I know.
0: And we don't want that. We don't want that.
4: No, but it's. I think we need some more education because you're right. People don't understand the process.
0: No.
4: They don't understand what they're doing, and a lot of the complaints that come about, people don't realise that their actions generally contribute to that in many cases.
0: Mm. Yep. Okay. Thanks, Ryan. See you, mate. Bye-bye. Our little brother trucker says you haven't checked out their policies on the One Nation website, have you, Phil? Yes, I have, little brother trucker, I have. Josh from Ballina. G'day, Josh.
5: Yeah, hi, Phil. How are you?
0: Pretty good. NDIS.
5: Mate, the more I've been listening, the more, like, diluted my thoughts are, like, that I wanted to ring in 20 minutes ago are getting.
0: Hmm.
5: I'm basically, I've been in the industry for about 20 years as a carer, and both pre-NDIS and through NDIS's implementations, I was always dubious about NDIS. But the thing is now, I think we've lost the... But there are a lot of good carers out there that do incredible work, and I'm sort of thinking that maybe some of the, like, you know, we can...

0: ready to serve these people that don't rip off, but have been forced to because of the system, obviously. But I think there's, when we look at like the government saying, there's 53, billion or mil, what is it, billion?
1: It costs about $50 to $53 billion. That's right. More than Medicare.
0: But then look at the, this is what I'm thinking, look at what those good workers are bringing into some of that money spent. We spend how much on defence because it's essential. What I mean? So sometimes that money that's being spent is actually essential to be spent. I know it's being rorted to the, to the max. I've seen it.
1: Yeah.
0: But I'm just thinking, when we look at that concept of what it's worth to us, we spend a lot of money on defence or on roads because we need them, but this is a service we need too. So maybe, there should be an account for the money that it brings. Because, so many people, actually rely on an income because they're doing a genuine, service to the community and those to our disabled people, I don't know. So I think there might be that twist we can put on it it's a valuable source, and it actually helps our economy, surely, because we've got so many people in that economy, in that industry at the moment.
1: I get what you're saying, but no one likes seeing waste and corruption. No, absolutely not.
0: That's got to go. I just think we get a bit too grim and gloom about it, and we forget the people that are working in there and the benefits that the people do get and how essential it is. That we need to do it.
1: I get it. The question is how essential some of it is. That's, I think, a fair question too. Because anecdotally, I think we've already learned a lot of it is not necessarily the case. Jake from Ballarat. G'day, Jake.
2: G'day, Phil. How are you doing?
1: Pretty good.
2: I've got an interesting point about One Nation.
1: Yep.
2: Irrespective of what people may think about the preferences. But I think there's a very real concern with, say, someone like Pauline Hanson getting, some type of political power or sway over the political process, for the very same reason that Gough Whitlam was destined to be a bad prime minister.
1: Mm-hmm.
2: And that is, for as much as she has experience in parliament, she has no experience in governance.
1: No.
2: She's crash or crash through with a lot of policies, and they seem to be ad hoc per public reception rather than grounded in an actual ideological motivation. And I think there are similar parallels that we'll see in the scandals of the Whitlam government as compared to any One Nation government that has power anytime soon.
1: Yeah, I think everyone's getting ahead of themselves a bit here, aren't they?
2: One Nation can form government respectively in their own right.
1: I would be astonished if that was the case. I'm not saying that down the track maybe, but there's a lot of crazy talk, I think, at the moment about that One Nation could, win enough seats to win government at the next election. Well, maybe they could, but, are they in a position to be a government? That's the point you're making.
2: No, I don't think they are. And I think also this movement to the right that's sort of symptomatic across many Western democracies is almost similar to the economic business cycle. There's always this sway from left to right to left to right, and we get a little bit more left and a little bit more right every time until there is, say, a shake-up that returns people to the moderate and balanced. So I think it's all just part of a business cycle, and then, four or five election cycle, we'll look back and go, well, that was kind of crazy of us, wasn't it?
1: Look, I think it's certainly true that most politics and most governments, maybe all governments actually, are formed out of the centre. They're not formed out of the extremes. I can't think of a government in Australia which has been formed out of an extreme.
2: Well, democracy's never really been based in radicalism, is it?
1: No. Well, not in Australia where, as I say, given the nature of Australia, which is

0: a generally tolerant, not extreme country, and also there is compulsory voting.
1: Yes, exactly.
0: You know.
1: That's another interesting point. Sorry for another night, but I would love to hear the radio talk about whether or not compulsory voting should be a thing here.
0: Well, I've always thought it was a good thing, isn't it? Because if you're talking about the centre, it because people have to vote, they have to think about, well, you know, what do I want to do here? Even if I don't want to go to the booth, I don't think it's a huge imposition to say once every 3 years federally, 4 years in the states, you get to, you know, spend an hour and go to the booth and vote for someone that you think ought to be running the show. Because everyone's forced to do it, it does tend to bring the matters to the centre. But that's probably a good thing, isn't it?
1: I would agree, yeah. Mm. I mean, it to a certain extent is preventative of that radicalism. But I think any engagement in the political system, be it stubborn or actively engaging, is good.
0: Mm. Yeah, no, I agree with that. Yeah. Thank you, Jake.
1: Thank you, Phil.
0: Bye-bye. 1-300-800-222 is the number. Gary in Queenscliff. G'day, Gary.
2: Hi, Phil.
0: Yeah.
2: I just like to recount my experience with a cataract operation.
0: Oh, yeah? Have you had one?
2: Yeah, I have.
0: Any good?
2: No.
0: Oh, okay. That's no good.
2: But I hear a lot of your listeners speaking with Greg Glee about how they're going to have greatly enhanced eyesight, and in the majority of cases they will, but they don't all.
0: Yeah, no.
2: People want to go into it with great caution.
0: Yeah.
2: Because it hasn't worked for me.
0: Yeah. Are you getting looked after, Gary?
2: No, I can still look after myself.
0: Okay.
2: But just don't get too excited. Do your research. That's about my point.
0: Yeah, okay. Yeah, it's a fair point, Gary, and thanks for making it too. All righty. Look, we might leave it there. We'll continue this conversation. It's a most interesting conversation because if you're interested in politics, we are having a moment in this country, aren't we? We are having a moment. We'll talk some more about it, but thank you.
3: Nightlife with Philip Clark
4: on ABC Radio.
0: Yeah, more on the NDIS too, because it is a huge issue, and there will be, I think, as one of my texters says, there will be good people hurt in this process, but they do need to save. All right, well, let's leave it there. I've got to go, but you'll be looked after this. Here's Olivia Newton-John.

0: Yeah, Liv. Well, Livy Newton joined. You could be hopelessly devoted to Trev because he'll look after you. Hello, Trev.
1: Oh, that was a nice little link across, wasn't it?
0: Oh.
1: Thank you.
0: I am. I'm hopelessly devoted to you, Trev.
1: You know, when you move house, which is, well, I don't know how many times I've moved house over the years, there's always stuff that seems to follow you and you have no reason to understand why.
0: The unopened box.
1: And you go, what have I got that for? And why has it been following me around for the last 30 years? A good example being power leads to things or leads that connect things. And I have leads there from such a long time ago that I don't even know what they fit with.
0: I've got old iPhone charging cables that don't even, there's no device in the world they can connect to.
1: That's it. So why do they follow us around, I ask you?
0: Please answer.
1: I will provide that answer for you with Janet McLeod in just a little bit. It's one of the things that we'll talk with her about.
0: Please. It's compulsory listening. I'll make sure. All right. See you, mate. Have a good show. Talk tomorrow.
2: When our leaders speak,
3: this was disrespectful, breaches the trust of members of the committee I chair.
2: When you need to know.
4: The biggest part about retail should be serving customers and making sure you've got the right stock, not watching to make sure you don't lose stuff.
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6: ABC News, I'm Clive Hunter. The survivor of a large earthquake in the Philippines has recounted the moment his house buckled. The scale of devastation on Mindanao Island is becoming clear as emergency responders reach coastal cities and towns a day on from the quake. Officials fear the death toll, which at the moment stands at 37 dead and 487 injured, could rise. Romel Jaresco says he feared for his life.
7: We saw our floors going up and down about this high. It was bulging and our house was swaying like this, so we just ran out. We couldn't do anything else.
6: Reports from Afghanistan say Taliban forces have opened fire on people protesting against the detention of several women for allegedly failing to comply with strict religious dress codes. The BBC's Caroline Davis has more.
8: Over the weekend, there were reports that local Taliban government officials in Herat had begun to arrest women they considered to be improperly wearing the hijab by showing their faces. The UN has cited reports that around 30 women were detained. The Taliban government have imposed many restrictions on women since they took power, including strict dress codes. Women must be completely covered when they leave home. Protests against the Taliban are increasingly rare, but a group of men and women took to the streets in Herat to protest.
6: Downing Street has called for calm after Northern Ireland police say they arrested a suspect over a stabbing in Belfast, with graphic videos of the attack shared online. Police say the victim, who's in his 40s, has been taken to hospital with serious injuries to his eyes, face and back. They say the suspect is a Sudanese man in his 30s, has been arrested on suspicion of attempted murder and remains in police custody. A kitchen knife was found at the scene. Here, disability advocates are warning proposed changes to the NDIS could leave children and young people with fewer supports. A Senate inquiry is examining legislation that would tighten eligibility requirements and reshape how participant needs are assessed as the federal government seeks to slow the scheme's growth. Children and young people, the Disability Australia CEO Skye Kokoschke-Moore says there are fears essential supports could be shifted away from the NDIS and onto families.
9: Families and young people are worried about the cuts to social and community participation. And they're also worried about the way that parental responsibility is going to be interpreted by the NDIA as a way of insisting that informal supports pick up the slack rather than properly funded NDIS supports that a child really needs.
6: A Perth doctor is due to face a sentencing hearing in July after being found guilty of indecently assaulting a patient. David Webber reports.
10: Dr. Vino Kariakarawana was accused of indecently assaulting a woman during acupuncture treatment in Carlisle last year. He went to trial in the Perth Magistrates Court. The woman said he touched her around her breasts and groin and also pressed his crotch against her. Magistrate Belinda Coleman said she was an impressive witness, and Kariakarawana was not being truthful when he denied that he touched her. His bail was continued and he's facing a sentencing hearing on July the 21st.
6: A Brisbane woman charged with murdering her terminally ill husband has been granted bail, having spent more than a year in custody. Will Murray reports.
11: Kylie Truswell Mobbs is accused of killing her husband, David Mobbs, by administering medications through his feeding tube in December 2023. Mr. Mobbs had an aggressive form of motor neurone disease and was bedridden and unable to speak at the time of his death. The Brisbane Magistrates Court heard Ms. Truswell Mobbs told investigators she gave him the medications because he wanted to die. She's been in custody since April last year. In granting bail, Justice Paul Smith said circumstances had now materially changed and there was a better chance of her acquittal or conviction on a lesser charge.
6: The Vice-Chancellor of Deakin University has resigned, effective immediately. In an email sent to staff this afternoon, Chancellor Claire Higgins said the university had accepted Ian Martin's resignation with respect and thanked him for almost 7 years of leadership. The statement did not include a reason for the resignation. Matthew Clarke will act as caretaker vice-chancellor. And Western-Sydney International Airport is set to welcome its first passengers on the 25th of October. After 15 years of planning and 7 years of construction, Jetstar will operate the airport's first commercial passenger service, with flights to Melbourne, Brisbane and the Gold Coast among the initial routes. And that's ABC News.
12: The forecast for Tasmania for Wednesday, widespread showers about the north and west, extending statewide for a period during the day before contracting to the west during the evening. Fresh and gusty northerly winds shifting west to northwesterly and easing during the afternoon. In Hobart, a very high chance of showers, most likely in the morning and afternoon, a top of 18 degrees.
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14: Hi, it's Helen from Evenings. The race is on for Tassie Hide and Seek. I'll give you clues to somewhere in Tasmania I love. 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
1: Good morning. It is 6 minutes past two, 6 minutes past midnight in Western Australia and 24 minutes to two in South Australia and in the Northern Territory. When you move house, there are the things that you know you've got to move. So you've got the big things. You've got the couch, you've got to move that. You've got to make sure you've got the bed. You get all your pots and pans out. And then there are the other things. You know, the littler things that you go, right, well, that's important. I'll keep that. Do I really need that anymore? You go, yeah, maybe so. So what are those things that you don't need that follow you around? So you pack it up and then you unpack and you get to the other side and you go, what did I get that for? Why did I bring that? In fact, why have I been bringing that with me with moves over the last 25 years? So what are those things? 1-300-800-222. It could be a bag full of leads, as we just mentioned, to fill those power leads or those connecting leads, and you move every time because you're not sure what it does. And you stop and think, better take it with me because I might actually find what that attaches to at another point in time. So there are those things. There are the little knickknacks that are perhaps in that drawer that nobody likes to talk about, that drawer that has all the leftover stuff in it. And when you look through that, you go, yeah, might keep that, might not. So when you move house, those things that are your treasures that you make sure follow you wherever you go, and then there are the things that aren't necessarily treasures and for some reason they've been with you for a very, very long time. So we'll talk to Janet McLeod about those things in just a little while. Firstly, though, we will play 5 questions to be answered, as there always have been. Although once I did have 6 questions. Not exactly sure why, but only once there were 6 questions. Today there are definitely 5 questions. And there is a song that gives you a little clue as to what the theme is. Because if you want to go, the theme, because all of those questions are united in some particular way. So if you want to go for the theme, you text through the answer on 0437 774 774. I advise you not to go too early because you only get one guess. So don't go too early. You've got to find just the sweet spot. Let's have a listen. This song will give you a little clue as to what the theme is, okay? And then we will play. If you want to answer any of the questions, 1300 800 222. If you want to go the theme, then text it through on 0437 774 774. Who's singing this song? I want the band.

0: The song is reminiscing. Lots of people went early with the theme. Far too early. Was it worth a go, though? I guess Sue in Geelong, I'm sorry, that's not the theme. But a few people agreed with you that that may be what it is, but it's not. I'm sorry. A lot of people give me the name of the singer, looking for the name of the band. You can tell me the singer as well, though, if you want to. 1-300-800-222, come along and play. Michelle is there. Hello, Michelle.
1: Hi, Kev. How are you?
0: I'm pretty good. What's the name of the band?
1: Little River Band.
0: It is. And Glenn Shorrock singing out the front.
1: Dead right.
0: Dead right. Very good. Now, because you identified that, Michelle, you can choose the first question of the morning. And we have a choice. We have a which question, a name question, a whose question, a when question, and a who question.
1: When?
0: Well, you want the when.
1: Was that hard?
0: No, it's, well, I can't say if it's hard or not, because if you know the answer, it's not hard.
1: Oh, yeah, but all of yours are hard after.
0: Oh, no, they're not. It's the little snippet, Michelle.
1: Oh, all right. I don't mind the music.
0: You don't mind the little snippets?
1: No.
0: All right, then. I'll play you this. See if you can tell me the name of the song that this little snippet is from. Here we go. I'll play it again for you. What song's that from?
1: Sounds like Jump for My Love.
0: Oh, it does, doesn't it?
1: Yeah.
0: It's not.
1: Well, the pointer. Oh, well, hello. Got me all excited and then shot me down.
0: No, because I just realised how much it really sounds like that.
1: It does. I reckon they should go and get them. They've copied them.
0: Well, somebody's copied somebody. I don't know which song came out first. But no, that's not it. But it sounds exactly the same.
1: Exactly.
0: No go. But thanks, Michelle.
1: Cheers.
0: That's not the song. Doesn't it sound like it? Oh. Yeah. Don't know. 1-300-800-222. What song is that from? And it's not Jump for My Love. Is that what it's called? Or is it just called Jump? Just Jump. It's not it, though. Good song, though, that Jump for My Love song. Hello, Justin.
2: G'day, Trev.

0: Or is it just called Jump? Just Jump. It's not it, though. Good song, though, that Jump for My Life song. Hello, Justin.
1: G'day, Trev. How are you, mate?
0: Now, I can tell you that Paul has got the right answer, and Shazzy has the right answer, and Sandra from Perth has the right answer, and I'll play it again for you. What song's that from, Justin?
1: We're the Kids of America.
0: I need the name. I need the, you see, I know this is going to be picky, but I need the name of the song.
1: I think that's what the song's called, We're the Kids of America.
0: No, it's not. It might be a bit mean, Justin, but I do need the title.
1: We're the Kids of America.
0: No, I've given you a go, Justin. You give me an answer.
1: No. All right. Thanks.
0: Good on you, though, because people will send me texts, I'm sure, and tell me that I'm mean. But, you know, you can't go, you've got to have the exact title. Otherwise, it's not right. Is it Trev?
2: Is it Trev?
0: Is it Trev?
2: Is it Trev?
0: Well, as far as I'm concerned, it's on my end.
2: Dreads. What, you know, what's better than two Trevs?
0: Three?
2: Three Trevs.
0: Trevs.
2: All we need is Trev from Condell Park and we'll have the triumvirate.
0: We will. Now, no, Sally, that's not the answer. Yes, Peter in Sydney, that is the answer. Oh, it does sound... So I'll play it again. So Divinyl Science Fiction, someone has mentioned. Sounds a little bit like that. Now, Trev, what song is it?
2: I don't know if Where the Kids of America was closed. So King Khan...
0: There were just too many words in that.
2: Kids of America.
0: Kids, say it again.
2: In America.
0: Say it again.
2: Kids in America.
0: Kids in America, it is.
2: Oh, wow.
0: Jeez, it was like pulling teeth, wasn't it?
2: Oh, pulling wisdom teeth with flies from the garage. That's what it is.
0: Like pulling teeth. Warwick knew that it was Kids in America. Jody said Kids in America. That's right. It's not Where the Kids in America. It's just Kids in America, and that's all. Hello, Snoopy in Norahead in New South Wales. Knew that it was Kids in America too. Now, because we've sorted that out, Trev, you can choose either the which, the name, the who's, or the who.
2: Well, thank our good Lord the riff's out of the way.
0: Although that one was a pretty easy one, I thought.
2: No, I wouldn't have got it without...
0: help.
2: Yes, without help, yes.
0: Now, which one of these would you prefer?
2: What are the which?
0: The which, the name, the who's, or the who?
2: Oh, let's go with the who's.
0: Who's-a?
2: Who's-a.
0: Whose coat was elegant, the cut was fine, and it was red and yellow and green and brown and scarlet and black and ochre and peach and ruby and olive and violet and fawn?
2: Oh, it was The Coat of Many Colours by Jacob.
0: But, yeah, we need to know whose coat it was, though.
2: Jacob's Coat of Many Colours?
0: No.
2: Is it another?
0: Nah.

0: There's a lot there. Hello, Sam.
1: Morning, Trevor. How are you?
0: Can you tell me whose code it was?
1: Wouldn't have a clue, but I'll have a guess. I'll say James Dean. James Dean.
0: Not James Dean coat. No. This was a little bit more just denim. No, what sort of, he had a leather jacket. Did he have a leather jacket? I always get that confused because there's a photo of James Dean and you always think he's in a denim, a leather jacket, but is he though? Yes. Karina in Shell Harbour. That's what I'm looking for. Really, all Trev did was just give me the wrong person. Well, I mean, that's significant. Hey, Andrew.
2: That's my name.
0: Whose coat was elegant, the cut was fine, and it was red and yellow and green and brown and scarlet and black and ochre and peach and ruby and olive and violet and fawn?
2: Joseph.
0: Joseph's coat. Joseph's Technicolor dream coat. It was from? Well done. So it was Joseph. Not Jacob. Jacob was one of the brothers. And I think he gets a mention at some time. Now, because you sorted that, we have a which, a name, and a who.
2: Can I give him a mention now, please?
0: Yeah.
2: To my fighting fish, Enzo Ferrari, and Mary, the queen of my house, the tabby cat.
0: Very nice. With, are they listening?
2: Joseph's in his water tank, and Mary's in my sock drawer, I think.
0: Everyone's comfortable and happy and well.
2: Yes.
0: Now, because you sorted out that it was Joseph, Roe in Goulwa knew that it was Joseph's coat. Red satin jacket. No, it wasn't a red satin jacket. It was Joseph's Technicolor dream coat. So, which one would you like, Andrew? We have a which, a name, and a who.
2: A nine.
0: Name the member of the Snicket family that is a proud member of the Volunteer Fire Department, the VFD.
2: Tony
0: Tony?
2: Abbott. Yeah.
0: No, it's not Tony Snicket, but thank you. Done well, as always. No, Tim, it wasn't Jesus, but thank you. So the question is this, okay? So I want you to name the member of the Snicket family who is a proud member of the VFD? The VFD being the Volunteer Fire Department. 1-300-800-2. Tim knew that it was a Technicolor dream coat. We needed Joseph, though. Hello, Donald.
3: Hello, Trevor. Can I do a shout out?
0: Oh, I guess so, yes.
3: I'd like to do a shout out to Trevor Chappell for keeping us entertained in the wee hours of the morning.
0: Aren't you kind? Did James then? Thank you, little brother trucker. James did wear a red satin jacket.
3: I don't know. I'm not that old.
0: Well, neither am I. But yeah, there's always photos of James Dean, and because most of them are in black and white, sometimes you're not sure what colour the jacket is. But you always think of him in a leather jacket. But I don't think he was.
3: I was thinking of him in a white t-shirt.
0: Yeah, there was always that, but there was always like the white t-shirt under a jacket.
3: Well, was it a white t-shirt with a leather jacket on one finger draped over his shoulder?
0: Yeah. So, but apparently it was always a red satin jacket. I don't know which film it was from. Anyway, the question is this. I want you to name the member of the Snicket family who's a proud member of the VFD, which is the Volunteer Fire Department.
3: Well, the famous Snicket is Lemony Snicket.
0: That is one of the Snickets.
3: Right,
0: But
3: yeah.
0: is that the Snicket we're looking for?
3: Well, then it must be one of the other Snickets.
0: How do you know?
3: I'm trying to think of the movie and how many Snickets there were.
0: See, Harry in the Bay said Lemony, but it's not Lemony Snicket.
3: Well, that's a clue then. I've been given a clue.
0: Well, no, not really. I was just mentioning what Harry said.
3: Oh, okay. Well, I'll go with the kid then, Jacques Snippet.
0: Jacques Snippet? Snicket?
3: Snicket. Snicket.
0: No.
3: How did I go?
0: No.
3: Well, I've given somebody a clue.
0: But it was good, though, being able to identify another member of the Snicket family.
3: Okay. And I sent you a text to say when we moved house, something that always seemed to follow me. My little brother, he just managed to find the house all the time. No, I said, Mum, leave him behind, but it didn't happen.
0: It

0: Didn't happen. I didn't read that out because I thought it was a bit mean.
1: No. Now I've said it, it's with tongue in cheek.
0: It's all right because I recognise that. Snoopy, no, that's not right, but thank you. Thanks, Donald. Oh, I lost him. Bo is with us. Hello, Bo.
2: Yeah. Oh, dear.
0: Oh, dear. How are you with members of the Snicket family?
2: The only one I know is Lemony, so this is going to be short and sweet.
0: It is going. Oh, I see someone sent me a photo of James Dean with his red jacket on.
2: Okay.
0: I didn't realise it was red. Obviously, it was the film was in colour. I didn't know that. So, do you know any of the other members of the Snicket family?
2: I'll just say Grandpa Snicket and
0: good night. Grandpa Snicket. It's worth a guess, but it's not right.
2: Okay.
0: See you, Bo.
2: See ya.
0: It's always a concern when you ask a question and then you do a little look over at the people that are texting through answers and there is nobody there that has the answer to the question, which is always a concern. So if you're out there, then you can help us out. Because the question is, I want you to name the member of the Snicket family who's a proud member of the VFD, which is the Volunteer Fire Department. 1-300-800-222 or text us on 0437-774-774. Trevor is the red leather jacket. It was a red leather jacket James Dean wore in Rebel Without a Cause. Thank you. Trevor, it's a red leather jacket. Oh, yeah, wore it in Rebel Without a Cause. Thank you. Apparently, a custom-made red nylon windbreaker designed by Moss Mabry. Jeez, that's a lot of information that I didn't know that we could have. So if you're out there and you are very aware of the Snicket family and the relationships that they have with others, I can tell you that this Snicket loved and was well recognised for being a volunteer fire department member. So which member of the Snicket family are we talking about? If you happen to know other members of the Snicket family, apart from Lemony Snicket, then give us a ring, 1-300-800-222. 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Gemini Snicket? Was there a Gemini? You see, I'm not up with too many of the Snickets myself, so I can't really give you much of a clue. Not that I would anyway. 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No, Jeff, it's not Fred Snicket. 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
0: Alison is with us. Hello, Alison.
8: Hello.
0: Are you well aware of the Snicket family?
8: No.
0: Then it's going to be a little difficult.
8: Yes, I think so.
0: Would you like to have a guess? Because I can tell you that this member of the Snicket family is a proud member of the Volunteer Fire Department. Would you like to have a guess?
8: I would like to have a guess. Snicket family. It sounds very British. It sounds cartoonish. Mm-hmm. Yeah, no, I haven't got it.
0: Thank you anyway, Alison. I was so hoping that Alison would have this answer. Limey Snicket. I don't know. Violet Snicket. No. Bernie Snicket. No. Jiminy Snicket. Was there a Jiminy Snicket? I don't think that there was a Jiminy Snicket. It's not Lemony Snicket, I can tell you that. So which member of the Snicket family are we talking about? Volunteer. A proud member of the Volunteer Fire Department. 1-300-800-222. Text us 0437-774-774. There must be somebody out there that is well aware of the snickets, because there are a few snickets, you got to say. Or Violet Baldair. Oh, you see, now there are two different families. I'm sure you see, this is where you get stuck, because... now, the Snicket family, there are a few Snickets. There is Lemony, and there are a few others that need to be mentioned. So we want to know which one of the Snicket family is the one that is a member of that particular group and organisation as far as the fire department is concerned. I can tell you that this particular Snicket is the daughter of Beatrice Baudelaire, okay? So I know that there's the relationship between the Snickets and the Baudelaires, but we need to identify which one of these Snickets that we're talking about. 1-300-800-222 or text us on 0437-7... Sally said, who cares? We all care, because we have to get this sorted out before we talk to Janet McLeod in just a little while. And we care because it's a question that needs to be answered. And so that's where the caring comes from. So if you want to join us, tell us which member of the Snicket family is the one that is a very, very, very proud member of the fire department, of the Volunteer Fire Brigade. All right. Of course, there's Olaf as well, who's one of the people that count Olaf that's involved in all of those things as far as the Snickets are concerned. We need to get an answer. Well, will I play a little bit of music while we're sorting it out? 1-300-800-222. We care, Sally, because we need to get the answer. And we're not going to go home until we get one. I don't care. We can just sit here and wait and wait and wait until that person sends a text in. Hello, Dino in Wagen. You are a treat, Dino in Wagen, because you know the answer. You must be desperate, because I'm not giving clues at all. There isn't Lemony Snicket. There is a Lemony Snicket. There's not a Grapefruity Snicket. There's not an Orangey Snicket. And there's not a Mandarinery Snicket as well. But there is a Lemony Snicket. Mm-hmm. No, it's not Pyro Snicket. Will Mrs. Snicket ring and tell us the name of her son, says John? Hopefully. Or Kingsley may tell us who it is. Hello, Kingsley.
7: I think it's Jack.
0: No, it's not Jack. Oh, Kingsley.
7: It's not Jack?
0: No, I wish you'd actually said the right answer, though.
7: Oh, well, bye-bye.
0: Okay, thank you. It's not Jack Snicket. Good person, though, is Jack Snicket. Isn't he? No, it's not Smoky Snicket. No, it's not Terms for Small Versions being the theme. No. But that's a good idea. All right. Oh, thank you. Emily knows the answer. Because Emily says, oh, well, it must be Snicket. But that isn't what we wanted. There's not a Victor Snicket. Well, there may very well be. I don't know how many Snickets there are. Somebody asked if they were relations to the Snickers. The Snicker family. I don't think so. You should have made the snippet a Snicket snippet. Oh, it should have been good. Don?
9: Yes, hi.
0: Which Snicket is it?
9: I think you've given us the clue. You've mentioned it a few times. Lemony.
0: No, it's not Lemony, because Lemony... No, it's not Lemony.
9: Not Lemony.
0: No. Oh,
9: you kept on saying it. I thought, oh, that must be it.
0: Because I did my normal thing where I don't give clues. I just accidentally give the answer.
9: Yeah.
0: But it is a different Snicket than Lemony.
9: Oh, well, it was a good guess.
0: It was a good guess, but thank you. Thank you, Jules in Nambucca Heads knows the answer. See, you're doing this thing where people send texts in when we're desperately looking for the answer. If you're one of those people that's sending the text, then send it through. 1-300-800-222. While you're ringing in with the answer, of which I hope you're going to be ringing in with the answer, I'll play this little tune.

0: That's Kim Wilde and the kids in America. Thank you, Sharon. Kangaroo Island says, at this point, the entire segment is turning into a series of unfortunate events. It seems that way. What can I tell you? I can tell you that Beatrice Baudelaire is the daughter of this particular snicket. I can tell you that. Hello, Josh.
1: Yeah, hi, mate.
0: Do you know the name of the snicket?
1: Oh, look, mate, the only thing I can think of, and I think the unfortunate things may have, like, actually made me realise where I heard it from, but Whippity?
0: No, not Whippity Snicket, but it sounds so good.
1: I don't know, yeah, sorry, mate. Sorry to waste your time.
0: No, it's not a waste of time because I love the answer. See, someone else has said, was it Pernickety Snicket, which I like too. Thank you anyway, Josh. Sal in Redlands knows the answer. Harvey in Glen Iris knows the answer. All of these people know who it is, but we just need someone to ring up. Otherwise, I've got a text here from Janet McLeod who says, by the way we're going, we'll be at this till 11 o'clock tomorrow morning. We may well be. And Janet, poor Janet, will be waiting in the wings until then. So you got Lemony Snicket. It's not Lemony. It's not Jacques Snippet. It's not Chaz Snicket. No, no, no. But it is the mother of Beatrice Baudelaire. I can tell you that. I don't know if that helps anybody or not. Hello, Steve.
2: Hi, Trev. Welcome back.
0: Thank you. Which snicket is it?
2: It's Kit.
0: It's Kit Snicket.
2: Yeah.
0: Why was that so hard to get, Steve?
2: I don't know. I just woke up and I heard a few of the wrong answers, but I just remember that when you said it was the daughter,
0: then
2: it was the mother of one of the Baudelaires.
0: Yeah, it was Kit Snicket. She was also a very proud.

0: proud member of the fire department too.
1: Yeah.
0: Thank you, Steve. Otherwise, we would have been here for goodness knows how long.
1: That's okay.
0: Now we have another three questions, two questions to go. So I'll tell you what they are. You can choose either the which question or the who question.
1: Whichever one you.
0: No, you have to choose.
1: Which
0: Degrassi High student had best friends, Snake? Who had a best friend called Snake?
1: I remember the show. I think I'll have to pass it on. Trevor, I'm happy I could help you with the other one, but...
0: Steve, I am eternally grateful.
1: That's okay.
0: Thank you.
1: Okay.
0: Which member of the Degrassi High, which Degrassi High student had the best friend called Snake? I can tell you that he used to wear a hat and was also very, very keen on Hawaiian shirts. 1-300-800-222. Leon's there. Hello, Leon.
2: Oh, hello.
0: Which Degrassi High student had a best friend called Snake and he wore a hat and he was also very keen on Hawaiian shirts?
2: Oh, yeah, I never watched too much TV.
0: Mm.
2: So I'll just take a guess. Chameleon?
0: No.
2: Not Chameleon.
0: Yeah, but thank you.
2: All right, thank you. Bye.
0: Bye. So many of you are lovers of Degrassi High from quite a long time ago, of which there were many, many, many seasons. Many seasons. Lincoln might be able to help us out this morning. Hello, Lincoln.
3: Yeah, cheers, morning, mate.
0: Which Degrassi High student was best friends with Snake? He also wore a hat and he also liked Hawaiian shirts.
3: I watched it and you won't give it to me because I think I know Hot Rodder or something like that.
0: Who?
3: Hot Rodder or something like that, was it?
0: No, I just need the name. Not his nickname, but the name. If you know that. Jeez, we've still got this question. And then we've got one more question after this one. And I think, I was going to say it's easy, but whenever I say that, it always turns out to be not, is what I'd like to say, not. So, Degrassi High students. If you remember Degrassi High, wasn't there Degrassi Junior High? Then there was Degrassi High. Then there was, Degrassi Next Generation or something. But I know that there were quite a few series of the Degrassi High and the Degrassi Junior High. Janet McLeod's here. She's sitting there. She's thinking, how long can this possibly go for? We may say that it could possibly go through till tomorrow morning or later on today. It could go through till the word today, the world today, or through to early AM. Might go through till then. You never know your luck. Hello, Steve.
4: Hi, good evening, mate. How are you tonight?
0: I'm well. I'm not going to give up on this. I'm not going to pack it in.
4: I've just gotten back in my truck after unloading, and I hear this question. I'm thinking, what's his name? Is it Screech?
0: No, it's not Screech.
4: Yeah.
0: I wish it was. I really do. Oh, I've got a text from you. Did you send that text in as well?
4: Yeah, you did.
0: So neither are correct, I've got to say. Oh.
4: I'm out of luck. Sorry, mate.
0: your text and your answer. No, it's not right. But I can tell you that Andrew from Swan Hill knows the answer. Janet, give me a nod. Do you know? Oh, no, she's talking. 1-300-800-222. Text, please. 0437-774-774. Janet's here. Today we want to talk about moving house. And those wonderful things, those treats that either you make sure that is coming with me from house to house to house because you love it. Or are there things that come with you from house to house to house that you have no idea why they've actually followed you everywhere? But for some reason, you always seem to pack them. So Dean knows the answer to this question. Very good. Mark, no, that's not the theme, but it's a really good guess. I got to say, yes, it was Helen. That's exactly who we're looking for. So if you know, Screech is the nickname of Paulie Shaw's character in Encino Man. I have no idea who Screech is. Yes, Bell knows the answer. See, all of these people know the answer. Yes. Oh, it's Wheels, who was the other person that is his friend. Wheels as well. Getting a bit worn out now. Mark might be able to help us out. Hello, Mark.
5: Oh, g'day, mate. How are you, Trev?
0: Who is it, Mark?
5: I hope it's Joey.
0: Thank you very, very, very much. It is Joey.
5: Hey, hey.
0: Very good. Did you watch did you watch all the series?
5: I watched quite a bit of it, Trev, but it's a long, long time ago, so I had to draw back many memories. But no, it was a good show. I thoroughly enjoyed it. A little bit in the theme of the Wonder Years.
0: Oh, really? Was it a bit like that, was it?
5: Similar theme, yes. Yeah,
0: I like the Wonder Years. So we've got one question left, Mac. Please know the answer, Mark.
5: Okay, I'll hope so.
0: Who succeeded Stephen Fry on IQ?
5: Well, that's a great night, and I'm glad I got the Joey question.
0: Thank you, Mark.
5: All right, mate.
0: See you, mate. 1-300. This is the last question. This is it. This is the last question. Nobody's worked out the theme yet, which I'm a little confused about, however. So the last question. Ring up for the last question, and you'll win a prize. It is a good prize. I wouldn't call it a magnificent prize, but I would call it a prize, which is sought after. So, question is this. Who succeeded Stephen Fry on IQ? QI. QI? IQ. QI. 1-300-800-222. Text us on 0437-774-774.
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0: Oh, come on, this is about as ABC as you can possibly get, this question. Yes, Harry in the Bay, and yes, it is QI. The question is, who succeeded Stephen Fry on QI? It's the most ABC question that we've ever had on this program. I reckon as ABC as you can possibly get. Hello, Richard.
8: Hi, Trev.
0: Who succeeded Stephen Fry on QI?
8: I think it was Alan Davies.
0: No.
8: Oh, okay. Sorry.
0: Rats. Don't apologise. I'll just say rats. The wonderful Joey, played by Pat Mastriani. Yes. Look at the phone's gone absolutely bonkers. Hello, Ursula.
9: Hello.
0: Who succeeded Stephen Fry?
9: Sandy Torsig.
0: Yeah, it's that easy, isn't it?
9: Thank you. Show.
0: Thank you, thank you, thank you, Ursula, for getting that. No, you see, now everyone's ringing up. The phone's gone absolutely bonkers, Ursula. So well done for getting that right. You'll get a fridge magnet to put on your fridge, and you will also get something else that Maddie will have a little look around for you. Whew, it was a long one today, wasn't it? It was a long one. Sometimes the questions can seem a bit more difficult than they actually are. Nobody has worked out the theme as yes, Dan. Thank you, Dan. That is the theme that we're looking for.

There are the things that you may discover that you didn't realize that you still had, or there are the things like that bag full of leads that you don't know what it fits into. You don't want to know what it powers, but for some reason they have followed you everywhere that you went. 1-300-800-222. Give us a call.

That'll be the Cranberries and Dreams. I can tell you that David in Melbourne was the first person to work out the theme, and it took him quite a while, but quite a few of you have worked it out now. The theme was baby animals. So the clue was Little Riverbank, because they're all little and young. So we had a kid, we had a joey, we had a kit, we had a fawn, and we had a fry. If you're wondering what they are, that's a goat, a kangaroo, a fox, a deer, and a fish. The baby versions of those. 1-300-800-222. When you move, what are the things that...

0: number one, you make sure that you want to take. You know that that's going to move with you. What are the things that you have no idea why, when you do move, that it's still there? 1-300-800-222 or text us on 0437-774-774.
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0: Why are we talking about this morning? Because Janet McLeod is with us and she's been moving.
4: I have indeed. I have recently moved, and all I can say is don't. Don't.
0: Don't do
4: I didn't
0: it.
4: Do it willingly because I'm a renter. Big yeah. Hello, everybody out there who are fellow renters. It is as bad as it is being, everybody says. Mm. It really is quite horrific. There you go.
0: Is it like, is it horrific because it's the moving process? I mean, there's all sorts of reasons why it's horrific. But when you're going through your stuff, is it, it's more difficult when you're trying to work out what goes and what stays?
4: Well, I think so, especially when, Trevor, you've known me for a while. Can yeah. you imagine that I've got a lot of stuff?
0: I could imagine, yes.
4: Okay, triple it. And I've taken out external storage. That's...
0: Really?
4: Well, I already had an external storage locker for my production gear.
0: Yeah.
4: Because, you know, I've got speakers and microphones and da-da-da-da-da. But I went, oh, that storage locker is not going to be big enough for my archives, comedy archives mm. and things like that, because I inherited somebody else's comedy archives as well.
0: Yeah.
4: And also because I've got a stall at a vintage market.
0: Yes.
4: And I discovered exactly how much back stock I've got. I got the stall to help me get rid of stuff, and it turns out that's not what happened. That stuff became magnets for yeah. other stuff, and I've gone, oh, now I've seen exactly how much I've got because it's in an external locker.
0: So what are you going to do?
4: Sell it.
0: Oh, okay.
4: But I can't just throw it away.
0: No.
4: That's worth money. But here's the thing. Instead of that, oh, yeah, but that's worth money, I am actually selling it. That's the thing.
0: Yeah. So but are you going through the, like, when you're going through that process, you got the chuck out stuff there.
4: Yep. And
0: op shop stuff there.
4: Uh-huh.
0: Keep stuff there.
4: That's right.
0: Sell there.
4: And I have been giving things to friends because, you know, when there's stuff that you go, oh, I don't need this massive tub of fairy lights anymore. Who needs a big shout out to my friend Mike McLeish, who flats right near these studios. He's now got a big lot of fairy lights.
0: You know how good that I mentioned, because I've got a taxi that says the box in the corner that magically turns electricity and radio waves into moving pictures. Thank you, Shaz. But there's that. I have power leads that
4: oh wow
0: have travelled with me from house to house to house to house.
4: Yes,
0: that I have no idea what they power, but for some reason they've come with me.
4: I certainly know what the power leads power, but I don't own those appliances anymore. But I do have. I've got like vintage electric kettles and things like that.
0: Mm.
4: Like all those old Heckler and yeah. Brighter and whatever else. And so I've got those cords as well.
0: But have you still got the actual
4: units? Yeah. There, but some of them have become separated so that the power leads are at my flat, my new flat, and the kettles are in the storage unit. So I'm going, oh, no, I've got to reunite. And when they do, I'm sure something powerful is going to happen.
0: A couple of texts. If you want to join us, 1-300-800-222. What are the things that follow you from one house to another? What are the things that are wonderful that you've rediscovered when you've actually gone through things? Lovely text here from John. He says, herbs and spices. I'm convinced that everyone has herbs dating back to their uni or first share house.
4: And I've got to say... I could absolutely attest to that because I was just looking. I've got this in a massive tub of herbs and spices, and I'm going, I don't cook that much. Like I cook, but I don't like do it to that degree.
0: And yeah, there's one in there that's like, you know, get the little jar ones or whatever they get, and there's like three little crumbs.
4: Oh my gosh,
0: sitting in the bottom.
4: Or where you've got, oh, I know, I'll get the packet ones because they're cheaper. And then I've got, how come I've got like five packets of of Chinese allspice. I don't use that. What?
0: How many bay leaves can you possibly need?
4: Oh, man. Yeah. Yeah.
0: Hey, Don.
3: Yes.
0: What do you want to mention?
3: Yes, I recently split up with my wife after 55 years. We sold our big house and we went and bought new places each. She got a house in Langwarrin and I moved into a retirement village in Seaford. Hmm. And unfortunately, I only got 20 days in the retirement unit. I had a series of falls and now I'm in aged care.
0: Oh, I'm sorry.
3: Yeah, it's all right. It's a great place and they look after me well.
4: Good. Oh, good.
3: But the crazy thing was trying to figure out what to take with me because I've only got a single room now in my life.
0: Oh, no.
3: And I've been a musician all my life and I've got two basses, two guitars, a saxophone, a ukulele. Oh.
0: Don, you hang on there because I want to come back to you after the next ABC News and we'll talk to you how you work those things out. Janet will be with us as well. If you want to join us, 1-300-800-222.
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9: ABC News, I'm Clive Hunsam. France says it's banning Israel's finance minister, Bezalel Smotrich, from entering the country. Paris says it's taken the decision because the far-right politician has been actively promoting the annexation of Palestinian territories. Together with Australia, New Zealand, the UK, Norway and Canada, France is also imposing sanctions on six entities and one individual accused of enabling settler violence against Palestinians. Just days out from the start, Iran says it has lost access to World Cup tickets, ones that are normally reserved for supporters through national football associations. Kaveh Akbari reports.
10: The Islamic Republic says football fans can no longer buy tickets through the federation despite sales already beginning. State-controlled Iranian media are framing the dispute as political interference against the national side, Team Melli. They say the decision undermines FIFA's impartiality and raises questions about non-sporting factors shaping the World Cup. The dispute follows months of visa issues with players granted US entry shortly before the tournament, while some officials were reportedly denied visas. US authorities say visas were issued for players and necessary support staff.
9: Chinese President Xi Jinping has returned home following a rare trip to North Korea that included public appearances with its leader Kim Jong-un. It was the Chinese leader's first visit to Pyongyang in 7 years. President Xi expressed China's willingness to expand cooperation in a wide range of areas, including trade, agriculture, construction and technology. Mr. Kim said the two countries will remain what he called their most important top priority strategic work. The way in which the ACT government acknowledges Aboriginal traditional owners is back before the ACT Supreme Court, James Fiver reports.
11: The Ngambri people say the ACT government's Indigenous protocol discriminates against them because it does not mention them by name. An interim protocol which recognises the Ngunnawal people and acknowledges other people and families has been in place since 2023 and is a result of a settlement in a previous case brought by the Ngambri people along the same grounds. They now claim the government has breached the terms of the previous settlement, including a promise to review the protocol to consider Ngambri inclusion. Paul House, one of the plaintiffs in the case, told the court his people are not other. The hearing runs until Thursday.
9: Nature groups are pushing for stronger protection rules for the Moreton Bay Marine Park off the coast of Brisbane. They're seeking a higher safety status for the area as the annual humpback migration heading north gets underway. Whale watching industry pioneer Kerry Lopez says Moreton Bay is an important pit stop.
12: In the marine park, it does provide a warm, shallow, protected area for them to just rest and bond and socialise. And then when they come on their southern migration, they're nursing their babies and they're staying for days and days afterwards.
9: A black bear, which has caused widespread school closures in Japan, has finally been captured, the BBC's Kurumi Mori reports.
13: It was a chaotic scene in Utsunomiya City, home to 500,000 people and just about an hour north of Tokyo, where officials caught a wild bear that had been running around the neighborhood for days. The three-year-old male had been spotted more than 20 times and triggered widespread alarm, shutting down all 94 public schools. He was seen near parks, climbing over fences across backyards, and even swimming in a river. After cornering the bear outside a home, a veterinarian fired a tranquilizer gun but missed the first shot. A further successful attempt was made on the third try.
9: Back home, AFL Chief Executive Andrew Dillon says he's confident that the Devils will be playing at Tasmania's Macquarie Point Stadium in 2031, despite concerns about cost overruns. Club presidents have met in Melbourne, where Tasmania was a key topic of discussion. A report commissioned by anti-stadium campaigners has indicated that the stadium could cost at least $1.5 billion, close to $400 million more than the official estimate. Dillon wouldn't be drawn on the report, saying there's still plenty to play out.
14: What we do know is that there's a competitive tender going on at the moment. Two, you know, respected builders who know what they're doing, and you know, we await the outcome of that. There was a couple of questions on the timelines, but they'll all be met. And as I said, we're really excited about the work that's happened already, and yeah, can't wait for them to start in 2028.
9: And AFL great John Worsfold joins the Australian Football Hall of Fame after a playing and coaching career that left an indelible mark on the West Coast club. ABC News.
15: The forecast for Tasmania for Wednesday, widespread showers about the north and west extending statewide for a period during the day before contracting to the west during the evening. Fresh and gusty northerly winds shifting west to northwesterly and easing during the afternoon. In Hobart, a very high chance of showers most likely in the morning and afternoon, a top of 18 degrees.
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0: Good morning. It is 6 minutes past three, 6 minutes past one in Western Australia, 24 minutes to three in South Australia and in the Northern Territory. Janet McLeod with us. She's moved house, so she's discovered things that she didn't have. She's decided that, what can I say, Janet, that you've decided that there are a lot of things that you love a lot and you don't really want to part with?
4: Yes, there's things that I do love and I don't want to part with, but there's also things that I can't think of any reason that's good enough not to have it. Or things that I've gone, oh, I don't know, I'll decide later. Oh, no, I think it's later now.
0: Is that, it's that point in time that a decision has to be made.
4: Yeah, well, like, you know, there are those things that it is like the spices that follow you around,
0: yeah,
4: where there's, oh, that's a handy jar for something. Oh, no. Oh, no, I haven't used that for... I brought it from the last place and I last moved 14 years ago.
0: Yeah.
4: And the flat that I was in prior to the one I've just moved out of, I was in for 18 years and it was one block away. So I basically lived somewhere for 18 years, accumulated a whole bunch of stuff, and then moved one block away. So I just carted everything down the hill. Because the next place had stacks of cupboards. It was like, woohoo!
0: I love the idea of the jar, though. That's a good jar.
4: It's a good jar.
0: I'm not going to use it yet, but there's a chance I will use that jar.
4: Absolutely. It had like ye olde measurements measured out on it as well. There was a good jar.
0: Good jar. Never used it. Good
4: didn't,
0: jar.
4: Didn't use it. And you know what else always follows you? It has probably followed you from a share house is a can of lychees. Because nobody ever buys a can of lychees. They just, that it just turns up in the back of your your cupboard. There's a movie called Smoke 'Em If You Got 'Em, which was a 1980s post-apocalyptic movie, which is brilliant. I love it. I love it a lot. And there's the can of lychees that survives the nuclear apocalypse.
0: We'll talk about coat hangers in a minute.
4: Oh, yes.
0: Don, we're talking to you, and a lot of people have said we can't wait to find out more about Don. Now, Don, because you've got musical instruments and you've had to move into a much smaller space, how can you possibly part with them?

0: Can't.
1: So you're currently living in a music shop.
0: A music shop. I've got two guitars, mm-hmm. two basses. What else have I got? A saxophone, a Chinese saxophone.
1: Oh.
0: And my little tiny pass Fender Passport amplifier.
1: Oh, and you said a ukulele, which makes sense.
0: I've got a ukulele as well, yeah.
1: It's the one that makes the most sense in this entire context.
2: Yeah. Isn't that the case, though, Don? Instruments are so important to people, and even if you don't play them anymore, I've got Dad's violin still, and I will never play that violin again. I wish I could, but I probably won't. But it's something that I won't get rid of either.
0: Well, I've been playing for 65 years plus.
2: Yeah.
0: And I've never stopped. I've been in several bands over the years, and I've just recently got into an open mic contest in my local coffee shop bar restaurant.
1: Oh, that's terrific.
0: And I had a tremendous night. I practice for an hour and a half every day.
1: Oh.
2: What a great thing to do, Don, because to be able to keep that love of music alive, and also because you've got a really good reason not to get rid of any of your instruments.
0: Yes.
1: Well, that really is the trick, isn't it? I'm using it, therefore I don't have to get rid of it. Do you have it mounted on the wall?
2: How are you storing them?
0: No, I've got one of the basses and the acoustic guitar stacked over in the corner of the wall. I've got another bass sitting up on a stand. I've got another guitar, a Fender Squire, and a Ibanez bass sitting in their cases up against the wall, and the saxophone's next to that against the wall.
1: And the ukulele.
0: And the ukulele's on my bookshelf.
1: Oh, yeah, that's... I'm guessing that you sacrificed a whole lot of other possessions.
0: Oh,
1: and you went, do I need clothes?
2: Nah.
0: that was the hardest thing because my hanging space is miniature.
1: Oh, yes, of course.
0: So I had to figure out what to do with that. So all my T-shirts were hanging up on coat hangers, so I threw them away, the coat hangers, and I folded all the T-shirts and shorts, et cetera, and they're in those wire container drawers.
1: Oh, very good. And you need a good suit if you're going to go on to stage.
0: Yes, well, it could be for other reasons too, because the average age in here is 89.
1: Ah,
0: I'm 78. I'm a youngster.
1: Oh, you are the spring chicken. You would be the life of the party there.
2: Do you know the great thing? And you'll be able to, and I don't know if you will, but I'm sure there are plenty of opportunities to be able to play where you're staying as well.
0: I do. I've played twice to the happy hour. And on the 22nd of this month, we've got a talent conquest on.
2: Wow.
0: So I'm playing in that, and I've teamed up with two women out of the place. One of them is the current laundry lady, and we're going to do a Phil Collins song together in the air tonight.
2: Yeah.
0: Oh. We don't even need an instrument for that, so I've got all these guitars, and I'm just going to bang on the side of the acoustic like a drum.
2: That's so good. Look, Don, thank you for joining us and telling us about it, and I hope you go well, and also that you get to play in other places. And what a great thing to do the open mic.
0: Oh, it's fantastic. Yeah.
2: You're an inspiration to us all, Don.
0: Long live the oldies.
2: Yeah, good on you. Thank you. 1-300-800-222. Text us on 0437-774-774. What are those things that have followed you around the place? What did Jenna's just try? You all right? You okay? 1-300-800-222. Text us on 0437-774-774.
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2: Janice has gone out to get a drink of water, so it's us. 1-300-800-222. What are the things that have followed you from house to house to house to house, and you're not even really sure why or how that happened? And what are the things that are the

0: first things. So when you've decided that you're going to move, you go, right, well, we have to take this. Is it the things that you think, I don't need them? See, Chipper in King Island says, all my track surfing magazines from the 80s, 90s and 2000s travels from place to place to place. Yes, but I understand it. But do you ever still look at them? Is that one of the issues? We moved from Brisbane to Melbourne 41 years ago. We brought down lots of stuff, including 17 chests that we've never opened. So have you got, if anyone's out there that's moved ages ago and they still haven't unpacked stuff, obviously you'd have to question whether or not that's important, Janet.
1: I've got a chest that my father made, late father, so I went, oh no, it's pretty big, no. And so I went, I actually haven't looked in that for a while. Oh, there's a whole lot of collectible comics in here.
0: Really?
1: Okay. Yeah.
0: Wow, are they good?
1: Yeah, they're good.
0: They weren't yours?
1: No, they were mine.
0: Oh.
1: I just had forgotten that I'd put them in there.
0: So that's the other thing. Is there stuff that you even forgot that you had when you moved and you discovered? Give us a call. I wanted to talk about coat hangers because, and I don't know if I've still got it, but there was a coat hanger, and I don't know whose it was or whether or not it was my grandmother's or my mum's, but one of the, you know those crocheted ones?
1: Oh, yes.
0: There was one of those that followed me for a very, very, very long time.
1: I cannot tell you how many crocheted coat hangers I've got, and I've just had to go, you know what, Janet? No.
0: Oh, really?
1: I've drawn the line, so they are going off to the vintage stall because I've had a lot of them for a very long time. I just bought. Big hello to the Country Women's Association as well. That's where I got most of them from.
0: Isn't there one of those things, though, that people say about those coat hangers, those crocheted coat hangers, that they are very good for actually hanging things
1: on? Oh, they are excellent.
0: Are they?
1: If you've got spaghetti straps on a dress, they do not come off.
0: Mm.
1: They are, and they just look great. When you open up your wardrobe and there's all these pretty coat hangers. But the thing is they take up a little bit more room.
0: Ah, is that what it is?
1: Because they're a bit thicker. Some people make their knitted crochet coat hangers really chubby too.
0: Have you ever made one?
1: No.
0: Your mum would have.
1: Oh, yeah, absolutely. So, in fact, there was a real craze at one point on recycling plastic material. So cutting up bread bags into strips and then crocheting that into a coat hanger cover.
0: Oh.
1: Using bread bags, plastic bread bags to do stuff. And so I've even seen a beanie made out of the crocheted
0: beanie.
1: Bread bag. Yeah, it didn't look good, but it was, you know, it was done.
0: It was recycled.
1: It was recycled, yeah.
0: Mike, the text here from Lorraine. Hi, Lorraine. My grandmother had 11 children and she had a box with all the kids' hair in it. And I still take it with me when I move.
1: I love that. And you've got instant access to voodoo doll materials. You can control all your siblings.
0: In case you didn't like one of them, you get that little bit of hair out.
1: Yeah, just go.
0: and make a doll.
1: I would absolutely carry around a box of my siblings' hair. That is actually something I would do. I found something that I literally brought it from my last move 14 years ago. Because in moving a bookcase last time, I went, oh, underneath there was a mouse skeleton. And I went, oh, and I had this sudden remembrance that 5 years prior to the move, I can remember hearing a squeaking sound and going, where is that? Oh, gosh, we've got a mouse in the wall or something like that. And then a little bit later on, a terrible smell that was just in, I could not be explained. And then flash forward the move, I went, oh, a mouse has gotten stuck under the bookcase and couldn't get out. Oh, no, this is tragic.
0: So was there a degree of nostalgia by which you felt that you needed to take the mouse with you?
1: I just didn't know quite what to do. And it was a very perfectly preserved, it was a very large mouse too. And so in this most recent move, I found that mouse skeleton carefully put away in a box.
0: Yeah.
1: and

0: My friend Hayley, who is very kindly helping me with all the move, and she was packing things up, and she was foreman of the move because she's very efficient and just bossy enough to be able to get things done. Thank you, Hayley. You're the best. And I said, oh, do you wouldn't want a mouse skeleton, would you? And she went, oh, God, no. Actually, maybe what's the skull like? There's not a brain in there still. Like, no, no, no, it's completely dried out. She said, okay, maybe the skull.
1: She sounds like, yes, she sounds like she'd be a very good friend of yours.
0: She is a brilliant friend.
1: 1-300-800-222. What are those things that you've moved? What are those things that you wonder why it continuously follows you from house to house to house? And are there certain things that you make sure they're the first thing that you take because they're the most important things? And you may even wrap them in a piece of paper to make sure that they're fine. Give us a ring, 1-300-800-222, or text us on 0437-774-774. And if you're like Ro and you moved somewhere 41 years ago and you had 17 tea chests that have never been opened, give us a ring and tell us some of the things that perhaps you've discovered that you didn't know that you had or that you still haven't opened. Give us a call.
2: It's Lucy Braden from Drive. The race is on for Tassie Hide and Seek. I'll give you clues to somewhere in Tassie I love. Guess right, you'll go into the draw to see the Race Around the World finale in Sydney from 936 ABC Hobart.
1: So, Janet, as you've moved, have you discovered things that you didn't know that you had?
0: Yes, in fact,
1: apart from the comic books.
0: I brought in a couple of things because I went, oh, where did I get this from? It's a tobacco tin.
1: Nice
0: tobacco tin.
1: Yeah.
0: And it says White Star Line. And I went, oh, White Star, that was the line that the Titanic was part of the White Star Line.
1: Hmm.
0: And on the inside, though, it says the Britannic and the Olympic. And I went, oh, they were the sister ships of the Titanic.
1: Yeah.
0: And I went, oh, I could sell that on the stall. I might look it up on the internet and see how much that's worth.
1: Yeah.
0: Oh, one sold recently for £820 in the UK.
1: Out.
0: And I went, I don't even know where I got this from.
1: How good. Oh, because when I was looking at it, when I first looked at it, I thought, for goodness sake, why would you keep that?
0: Yeah, well, that's what I was thinking. I was just thinking, yeah, I probably don't need that anymore. I might keep that then.
1: How good's that?
0: That doesn't happen that often.
1: No.
0: But I did also find that somebody else was throwing out, and it is, there you go, there's a little coin there.
1: Yeah, it's a lovely coin.
0: Have a look at that little coin. It's okay. In an old redhead match.
1: They're old penny. Oh, that's not a penny.
0: No, that's a...
1: There's pennies. Is that a penny, though?
0: It's sort of a sixpence. It's a James II gun money sixpence.
1: Yeah.
0: So 1689.
1: Really? Is that worth something?
0: That was, yeah. That's definitely worth something. I haven't worked
1: enough
0: it out
1: yet. Enough for me
0: yet.
1: To take it?
0: But it's in, yes, it is. I would.
1: That's an old matchbox. Is that an old matchbox?
0: Yeah, it's an
1: old. What's with the box that you've got it in?
0: I don't know. I just struck me as being a good one. But that's, again, another thing that I went, oh, I'd forgotten I had that. That's better not lose that.
1: You're not going to get rid of anything, are you?
0: If you're going to rob me of any of these, go for the White Star Line tobacco tin. It's definitely it.
1: So I love these texts.
0: I'm putting this back.
1: Hi, I have Dad's Pandana straw golf hat from Bairnsdale Golf Club. He loved his golf.
0: Oh, my God.
1: I loved him, says Chrissy. Aren't they those things that you just look at? Because I've got Dad's, some cufflinks of Dad's. And I won't get rid of them. I'm never going to wear them.
0: No, but they're the sacred they're just artifacts, things. Aren't they? I've got the sacred artifacts that, like, belong to my grandmother. Because anything that belonged to my grandmother, I have... huge sentimental attachment to, which makes parting with these things just so difficult, even if it's something like a jar. Where I go, but that was grandma's jar. I've got a bag of, you know, the old paper supermarket bags.
1: Yes.
0: And I've got them from Ballarat supermarkets like Robert Ritchie and SSW and Tucker Bag and whatever else. And I've got those because they've been... They were stored away because they were handy bags to have. Yeah. But now I've got them. And they are of

0: you know, curio value.
1: They're not of curio value.
0: Well, I can't throw them away because they're old. So.
1: Oh, Texie, I get the jar thingy. It says here, oh, certain shape jars,
0: yes,
1: like old El Paso salsa jars.
0: Oh, now you're talking.
1: Great for spices and homemade curry mixes.
0: You know it. Yeah, that is the trouble. You know, I felt so much better. My friend Ivan, who is a very talented comedian, big hello, Ivan Aristieta, and Ivan, who was one of the people who very kindly helped me move, Ivan... when I was sort of going, oh, I've got too many things. Once upon a time I was saying this, and he said, oh, that's because you're romantic.
1: And I went, what a nice thing to say.
0: And I went, what? And he said, yes, these things mean something. They have stories, and you have a romantic attachment to them because of the stories. And I went, oh, my God, I suddenly feel so much better. Yes, and I was able to then get rid of some things.
1: Oh, so it helped to get rid of things.
0: Yeah, because I wasn't berating myself and go, oh, you're a bad person for having stuff.
1: I thought that it would have actually been the wrong person to have with you because then it would give you an excuse to keep everything.
0: Well, it helped me decide that some of the things had stories, so therefore I would keep them.
1: Hmm.
0: And other things, it meant I could take a photo of them and then get rid of them.
1: See, these are the logical things.
0: That is.
1: You can take a photo and never look at that photo ever again.
0: Yeah, exactly. But you know it exists.
1: And this is a good point, Jess, and we'll talk about this. It'd be good if people could ring us and have a chat with us because it's good to talk to you as well as read your texts out. All the junk in the bottom kitchen drawer that you don't need but can't bring yourself to throw out just in case.
0: Because you need that cup hook. Well, do you know the ones where ones that hook over for the pictures that, like, normally you'd have them on a picture rail, but hardly anywhere has a picture rail now. But they're very handy.
1: there are so many different hanging things that are in that drawer.
0: Oh, yes.
1: There are so many lackey bands in that drawer.
0: Double adapters.
1: There are double adapters in that drawer. There are things that you don't even know what they do or where they come from or what they are. There are those little felt things that go on the bottom of chairs.
0: Oh, yeah.
1: In that drawer.
0: Very handy.
1: Everything goes
0: twist
1: in
0: ties.
1: That drawer.
0: I love a twist tie.
1: What's a twist tie?
0: Twist tie, you know, like a bread bag twist tie thing.
1: Do you keep them?
0: You know, the little wiry things. Yeah, because they're really handy to keep cords together. You've got to keep your cords together.
1: Twist ties in there.
0: You know. What? Where do you keep your twist ties, Trevor?
1: Twist ties.
0: Have you got a special twist tie drawer?
1: Well, that's like when you have those pipe cleaners.
0: Oh, yeah.
1: So, nobody uses a pipe cleaner anymore.
0: No. You know what they're called now?
1: What?
0: Chenille stems.
1: Chenille stems.
0: the late, great Stella Young used to say, it sounds like a drag queen. Oh, hi, I'm Chenille stems.
1: Donald's pointed out that it's not the top drawer, it's the third drawer. I think ours is the second drawer.
0: It's the second drawer down. Yeah. There's a great song by comedy band Tripod about it.
1: That's right, there is too.
0: The second drawer down. I was listening to that exact thing because, as I was saying off air, I found a basket of cassettes.
1: Yeah.
0: It was in a basket too that my grandmother made.
1: They're always in a basket.
0: They were in a basket. And they didn't have cases. And I went, oh, I wonder what's on these. Oh, well, I'll listen to a couple. And I found the most extraordinary stuff. And there was like full Tripod albums. And then there was me on radio in Ballarat when I was 20 years old.
1: Lovely.
0: 3BBB now, Voice FM.
1: If you want to join us, give us a ring. Bottom kitchen drawer, Dad's bandana hat. The Incas carried their family skeletons around and brought them out to join family celebrations, says Dallas.
0: Oh, gosh, that'd be... Wow.
1: So you could have brought your mouse out.
0: I could have brought the mouse out.
1: Somebody else.
0: I've got a miniature anatomical skeleton that my sister gave me one Christmas. So I've been sitting.
1: I've seen some of the weird stuff that you've had that you brought in here years.
0: You've no idea.
1: And so there's the mongoose.
0: Oh, yeah, there's the mongoose fighting two cobras.
1: Exactly.
0: There's a taxidermied raven. There's, what else have I put out just recently?
1: So are they moving with you?
0: Oh, yeah, they all came with me. All the taxidermy came with me. And there's this weird, it's some sort of a cat creature. It's not a cat. like a domestic cat. It's like a wild cat from Sri Lanka or somewhere like that. But the level of taxidermy is just so terrible. And it's such a funny, awful piece. So I brought that.
1: Someone's got tap fittings.
0: Tap fittings?
1: They got heaps of tap fittings.
0: Tap fittings.
1: Sam?
2: Yeah, good morning, Trevor and Janet. Yeah, it's a real interesting show because I'm a bit of a collector myself. I'm working on a display for my family history. So all these little artifacts and mementos have been coming out, you know, and eventually my father was an Italian poet and he published a book, and I want to do a display at the Italian Cultural Museum in Faraday Street.
1: Do you know, and it's a good point that you make, Sam, as well, because there are a whole stack of things that you may not keep, but they would be important to other people as well, and being able to find that, because there are things that you're talking about that would be good for either local historical societies, all sorts of things.
2: Yep. I've got the State Savings Bank ruler, right?
0: Yes.
1: Right. How long's that been travelling around with you for?
2: I've got a small one, but there's a longer one with centimetres on it, right? Oh. It's 15-inch, 40 centimetres. It's got with compliments State Savings Bank sort of embossed. It's a classic, right?
1: Yeah.
2: And on the back, it's got all the conversions, right? And there's also the slimline front tip attachment of a favourite plastic dart in the old days. Right. No, because my old man was a shoemaker, right?
0: Yeah.
2: And he left his shoemaking tins behind. And there's this little sort of an old tobacco tin, right? And it's got sort of got all the paint that he used and sort of all the glue attachments. And it's got all the little tips of the shoes, right? The tips, right? And in it, I found it was the front dart. There was the big darts and there were a really small dart. And they were plastic. They were plastic and the front tip, you know, the old dart boards.
1: Yeah.
2: And also the yellow map of Australia, the plastic.
0: That you trace around.
2: That's right, yeah.
0: And it's from a bank as well.
2: Also, the old plastic half moon shaped protractor.
0: Yes. Now, I want to go back to the Australia one. Did it have – it's the one that had the states?
2: Tassie.
0: The state lines as well as Tassie?
2: I can't remember. It's around. It's around somewhere, but I can't remember. Yeah, it was yellow and I remember it
0: being yellow. Oh, no. I can't believe I don't have one. I feel somehow
1: it's sad.
0: Jealous.
1: You feel like you're missing out.
2: And also, and just being Italian, sometimes at Christmas time we give panettone as a Christmas present.
0: Mm.
2: And some of the boxes are panettone from Italy. You know, the sort of the graphics on them, you know, just unbelievable.
0: I know. It broke my heart that I had to throw out a panettone box. A friend had given me one and she'd written on it. There was like some skiers, and there was like two lady skiers and there was a man skier. She just written on it, you, an arrow, me, and then a hot guy. And it made me laugh. But I had to go, come on, Janet, you've got to throw something out.
1: Sam, the thing is that I thought you were actually going to say that where there was a panettone that had actually followed you for the last 30 years.
2: No, I've got a new one because the Italian ones are great. But the prize collection is my grandfather's Saratoga trunk. Like he went from the 1920s and he went from Italy to New York and he used to work as a longshoreman. And I've got his original dockets that they play to the union.
0: Oh.
2: That would eventually become the Teamsters Union, right? Jimmy Hoffa, where is
0: he?
2: Right? And so that's travelled from Italy to America two or three times because he used to go over there to work to make money and bring back for the family because we were just poor farmers from the hills of Calabria in Italy, you see? And then it went back two or three times. Then my father brought it to Australia.
0: What?
2: Right?
0: Wow.
2: And, And I've claimed it, you know, because there was actually four. They're called, you know, the trunks. In Italian, they call bauli.
1: Look, Sam, thank you. I'm going to move on, but you've got some great stuff. And I mean, see, most of those things, Janet, you just wouldn't want to get rid of at all.
0: No. Well, he's right about the panettone boxes. Now I'm starting to regret the one that I gave, that I threw away.
1: On the other side, though, so thank you, Sam. On the other side is Dave in Olympia, who says, various batteries.
0: Oh.
1: Not sure if they're new or flat, and at least one of them is leaking.
0: Oh, no.
1: That's true, though. I've done that, is like pack up those batteries and take them with me.
0: Oh, I certainly found more than a couple of little gadgets that had batteries in them that had definitely leaked. And I sort of cleaned them up and the gadget's working, though.
1: But you look at it and go, well, you never know.
0: Yeah.
1: I could use that.
0: Yeah, I've got a bug drawer full of batteries. It could be okay.
1: Chrissy says, Janet, you could display your stuff and people would pay to see it all. You could have your own little museum.
0: You know what? I remember when my real estate agent would do an inspection. thank goodness my last real estate agent didn't really care. He just went, whatever. And so, but the previous one, they'd do rental inspections and then leave me little notes going, we love coming here. It's like a museum. And it really is.
1: Hello, Patty.
3: Oh, how are you going?
1: What did you want to mention, Patty?
3: What's that?
1: What did you want to mention?
3: I've been carrying around these boxes of clothes and at the bottom of one of the boxes, and they're actually in storage in there, is a whole heap of at least a dozen, maybe up to 20 ties, you know, your shirt and ties.
0: Yeah. Oh, yeah.
3: But I don't wear ties. I haven't worn a tie for 30 years.
0: Oh, no.
1: But you can't bring yourself to get rid of them, Patty.
3: No, I don't know, but I don't know why I'm keeping them, mate.
0: Are they outrageous 70s ones? Because I sell those.
3: No, they're pretty ordinary. Especially one of them's like it's got a pink and grey stripe on it.
1: Yeah,
3: you know, and I will not ever wear a pink or purple shirt.
0: Oh.
1: But isn't it, Patty, this is such a good example of something that you will go, well, I'm not going to throw that out. I'll pack it up and take it with me. And you could travel with it and it could follow you so many times. And those ties are never going to get worn, but for some reason you don't chuck them out.
3: Yeah, the only time I'd wear a tie is if I was going to a funeral or something, and there's no way in the world I'd wear these ones.
1: I can tell you, though, Patty, one day when you're going to need to wear a tie...
0: You are set.
1: You're going to go, no, thank goodness I've got all of those ties.
3: I was saying before, I've got even one of those little bow ties you have with the penguin suit, you know.
0: Yeah, great.
3: Except they don't have a dinner suit, do I?
0: Oh! Well, maybe you need one.
1: I thought you were going to say it's one of those ties that spins around in circles or it lights up.
3: Oh, no.
0: You'd probably be able to use one of those.
3: I haven't got a clown one.
1: I wonder if anyone has got, you know, remember those with the water bottle-y thing with the flower?
0: Oh, yeah.
1: And you squirt it out like that? Patty, thank you. That is a perfect example of the stuff that people have and move, and it follows you around along with the things like the coat hangers.
0: Do you have things like physical media, but you don't have the thing to play it on?
1: Like
0: I've got little answering machine cassettes, and I don't have the, but I'm kind of going, I know there's some good stuff on there because people used to leave me great messages back in the day.
1: You can't keep them.
0: Oh, I can. Because they look cute as well.
1: They look cute.
0: They look cute.
1: I don't know why, but I keep having two jars of buttons that I'll never use. Oh, you can't get rid of button jars.
0: No, buttons are very important.
1: Button jars are really, really important. Really important.
0: You know, they are, but here's the thing. They're somewhere, mine are somewhere in boxes that I didn't pack them. My friends packed them, and I have no idea which box they're in.
1: Do you know what I've just done?
0: What?
1: I've been told that I shouldn't push buttons.
0: Oh, no. Have you accidentally erased all of the text?
1: No, I've pushed a button, and thus having pushed that button,
0: Yes.
1: I don't know how to get back. But anyway.
0: Well, it looks like Trevor and I are on air until midday.
1: Until I manage to work out how to fix it. Janet, it's been great talking to you.
0: It's been a pleasure. And some of you have made me feel better about the amount of stuff I've got. But everybody else, if anybody... If anybody's got any free storage, let me know.
1: No. This is Overnights on ABC Radio. 1-300-800-222, our number, if ever you want to talk to us on the program. Martin George coming up next to tell us what's happening with the night sky.
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0: Rod Stewart and the Rhythm of My Heart. This is a really good example of that stuff that goes missing and then reappears. Hi, Manjit. He says, I bought 3 pirate figurines from Holland in 2005. One broke. The other 2 went missing for a while during moving house, but were miraculously recovered. One of these remaining 2 have been partaken by my grandson. The 3rd is still with me, sitting on my study desk. And the question is, will it move with you to another time? Steve also says, like buttons, every shed has nuts and bolts in a jar. I have trays of nuts and bolts that I carried with me for 25 years because you never know when you're going to need one. If you throw out that nut and you throw out that bolt, you see, 25 years later, you'll need one and you'll go, ha, thank goodness I didn't chuck it. Martin George joins us next.
1: Hi, it's Helen from Evenings. The race is on for Tassie Hide and Seek. I'll give you clues to somewhere in Tasmania I love. Guess right, you'll go into the draw to see Race Around the World finale in Sydney with flights and accommodation included from 936 ABC Hobart.
0: Martin George joins us to take a look at the goings-on of the night sky and quite often what's happening down here in relation to the night sky as well. Hello, Martin.
2: Oh, good morning, Trevor.
0: Martin, we want to talk off by talking about NASA's new lunar plans, but what I wanted to ask you firstly, because whenever I hear NASA, I always start to wonder what the relationship is between NASA and the billionaires interested in space.
2: Yeah, it's an interesting question. These days, Trevor, more and more private companies are getting involved in the space effort. NASA really is still the one that's sort of basically saying, hey, we're going to the moon. They've developed their space launch system, which took Artemis 2 up into space, and those 4 astronauts around the moon in April, of course, as that was very, very well known around the world. But in order to land on the moon, there has to be a connection between NASA and private companies. And basically what's happened is that although these private companies are not actually part of NASA, companies like SpaceX, for example, that's headed by Elon Musk and Jeff Bezos, Blue Origin, and so on. That situation is such that NASA needs them to provide for the lunar landing a lunar landing craft. And the relationship is actually in theory at least, it works quite well in the sense that if you've got private companies that are producing the best craft for the job, NASA can concentrate a lot more on some other things to do with that mission. So it's a matter of getting private companies involved. There's long been competition between Jeff Bezos, of course, and Elon Musk. And it's still a bit uncertain as to which of those 2 would provide the lunar landing craft. It looks like Blue Origin by Jeff Bezos. But now, after that terrible explosion, not all that long ago, of a rocket on the launch pad, Blue Origin is in a bit of trouble. And even their launch pad has been rather badly damaged in that explosion that the world saw. It was all over the internet and all over the news bulletins. It is a reminder, too, that space travel is still at the forefront of our capability. But in terms of private companies being involved, of course, this is not new. And over a very long period of time, NASA has commissioned private companies to build parts of its spacecraft, all sorts of systems on board the spacecraft that NASA didn't build themselves. So although people are tending to think that that private companies are coming in for the first time, that's not necessarily the case. You've got lots and lots of people who went into getting people on the moon, for example, over 50 years ago. I think the estimate is something like 100,000 people involved in NASA and those private companies. So it's not actually anything that's new, but it's a good partnership, at least in theory.
0: So what's going to happen with the lunar plans that NASA has announced with the issues with Blue Origin?
2: Well, basically, we're still waiting to see what happens with Blue Origin, because Blue Origin was the company that was going to provide what we called Moonbase 1, which was the first landing of an uncrewed spacecraft in a sequence of landings. We just don't know at the moment what's going to happen. Now, unless I've missed something that's happened very recently, there's been no hard and fast decision about what's going on. We just have to wait and see what happens with Blue Origin. But SpaceX, of course, is looking at this very, very closely. Now, in terms of NASA's new lunar plans, there's one part of it that's not quite so new, but new in terms of the number of years we've been waiting to see people go back onto the moon. And that is that for quite some time, there was a plan for a spacecraft called the Lunar Gateway that would be in orbit around the moon as a kind of a jumping off point for astronauts to go down to the surface of the moon. Now, that plan was abandoned quite a number of months ago. It was sometime during 2025. And now we're looking at the plan being for a lunar landing craft to be sent up there. Still, the astronauts would go in their Orion craft to top the Space Launch System rocket like the Artemis II astronauts did. And Artemis III will be a test of the various systems in Earth orbit. Artemis IV is now planned to be the lunar landing.

0: is now planned to be the lunar landing one, where the Orion craft will go to the moon, the astronauts will transfer to a lander in orbit around the moon already, and they will go down to the surface in that, come back, and then rejoin the Artemis spacecraft for the return to Earth. Sounds a bit complicated, and as you've pointed out, it does involve private companies and NASA as well. But that's the way of the world, really. We've seen a lot more of this happening, but it's not the first time.
1: Now, I'm interested, number one, that there would be a spacecraft called Psyche.
0: Yes, it's actually called Psyche.
1: Oh, it's Psyche.
0: Psyche, yeah.
1: Which is even more interesting.
0: Yes, indeed. It's named after its target, which is the asteroid Psyche.
1: That's logical.
0: Psyche was discovered. Actually, Psyche was the only the 16th asteroid ever to be discovered. We now know of thousands and thousands of them. It was found in the 1850s, and it's one of the larger ones. It's just over 200 kilometres across, something like 222 kilometres across. It was discovered by the Italian astronomer Annibale de Gasperis, and when he saw it for the first time, it was a moving point of light, which is the way asteroids do tend to be discovered even today. But measurements made from the Earth have shown that that Psyche seems to be the exposed core of an object that was possibly once much larger. In other words, a sort of an iron core. And that's why there's so much interest in this, because it will help us. Well, learning more about it will help us learn more about the origin of the asteroids and the origin of the solar system. But the reason Psyche has become so much in the news lately, the asteroid and the spacecraft with the same name, is that the Psyche spacecraft just flew past Mars just a few weeks ago. And NASA has released some really wonderful images of Mars, a crescent Mars with most of the night side facing toward the spacecraft, and a great picture of one of the Martian polar caps, which is basically a combination of water ice and carbon dioxide ice. And these, as happens so often, are on the NASA websites, and they really are quite stunning. But I was asked a couple of times in the planetarium recently by some of my visitors why it went past Mars and why it got so close to Mars. In fact, it got to within about 4,600 kilometres of Mars, which is pretty close, and it needed to do that, Trevor, in order to change its speed and direction to head out towards Psyche, the asteroid Psyche, that is. We've often talked about this, I think, about this slingshot method, the gravitational slingshot method, which is a really powerful method of increasing the velocity, or changing the velocity, I should say, of a spacecraft in order to propel it into the right direction with the right speed to get to its target. And it's going to arrive at Psyche in 2029. But certainly that flyby of Mars seems to have gone very, very well indeed. It also proved that the camera on board the spacecraft is working very, very well. And I can't wait to see the pictures of Psyche, actually, what it's going to look like. It's, as I mentioned, over 200 kilometres across. So it's one of the larger asteroids, the largest one that we know of. It's called a dwarf planet, actually. It's called Ceres. And that's about 900 kilometres across. So it's a bit under a quarter the size of Ceres, but it is an unusual object, and I can't wait to learn more about it.
1: Does that mean that spacecraft, as they're travelling long destinations, that they may use that slingshot method on several occasions?
0: Indeed. Spacecraft have been known to make several approaches to planets. They're, for example, going past Venus once, the Earth twice, Jupiter once, or something like that on the way out to the outer planets. And, of course, there was the famous Grand Tour as well, where Voyager 2 went past Jupiter, Saturn, Uranus, and Neptune, and used the gravity of each one to steer it into the right direction as it continued to progress. It can be used multiple times by the same spacecraft. Takes a lot of calculation, though, and very accurate pointing. You know, you've got cameras on board the spacecraft that allow the mission controllers to make very slight course adjustments to get the spacecraft to fly exactly past the planet, exactly the right speed and direction, distance. So, yeah, it's a wonderful bit of physics, that. It really is.
1: There's one more question on that. So does that mean that with each of the spacecraft that are doing things out there at the moment, that there are people controlling

0: pulling them from the ground. So there are different people allocated to different ones, or they go to them to be able to put them in the right direction when they're needed?
1: I think probably what we're talking about there, Trevor, is what we call trajectory correction manoeuvres. That's quite a mouthful, in which on the way out to an object, the camera on board the spacecraft will be photographing the object that it's heading toward, which, of course, is getting closer and closer and brighter, and they make a course adjustment by firing a thruster very briefly, very gently in some cases, to change a course by 1 millimetre a second in some particular direction, in order to make sure they're heading toward the object that they want to get close to. So, so people are allocated to do those sort of jobs, and it's actually quite important, because if you've got a spacecraft that's off course, even by a tiny amount, by the time it gets anywhere near its target, it could be off by thousands and thousands of kilometres. So you've really got to keep track of that. So trajectory correction manoeuvres, that's what they're called.
0: Excellent. Now tell us what's happening in the night sky.
1: Well, first of all, Trevor, did you happen to be watching the evening sky several hours ago, around 6 o'clock? Because at around that time, we were getting a fantastic view of the conjunction between Venus and Jupiter. I think I mentioned this not all that long ago, but last night, Venus and Jupiter appeared in pretty much the same direction in the sky, and they formed a beautiful sight, like a brilliant pair of headlights in the northwestern evening sky. So if anybody was out watching that, that's what they were watching, the brighter one, Venus, and the not quite so bright one, Jupiter, but still both much brighter than the brightest stars. But going out and having a look at the moment, we have about a 40% crescent moon in the sky. Great time to be looking at it with a pair of binoculars, and the planet Saturn appearing not very far from it. But looking down to the north, low down on the northern horizon, we're looking at a constellation that's not so well known from Australia. It's called Cygnus, the Swan. And I'm mentioning it at the moment because this is about the best combination of the time of night and time of year to be looking at it, with its bright star called Deneb. It's spelled D-E-N-E-B. Not too far above the northern horizon. You get a better view if you're in the more northerly parts of the country. But Cygnus is very significant because one of its stars, a star called 61 Cygni, which is from a catalogue produced by the English astronomer Royal John Flamsteed hundreds of years ago, was the very first star to have its distance measured. And this was done in the 1830s. And the method that was used was to watch for the wobble in the star from side to side as the Earth moved around the Sun. And it was published in 1838. And the astronomer who did that, an astronomer named Bessel, got a pretty accurate result, and a very good one, only about one light year off, well, about 10%, which was remarkable for the time. Unfortunately, you can't see it very easily. It's just barely visible to the naked eye above and to the right of Deneb, but that's pretty significant for that constellation to have that particular star in it, famous star. Looking down to the southwestern sky, we have the Southern Cross tipped at a crazy angle with the pointers above it and pointing down and a bit to the left toward the cross. And going down in the west, we also have the constellation of Scorpius, almost as if it's diving toward the western horizon. Still well clear of the horizon, but a great one to be watching for.
0: Thank you, as always, Martin.
1: Thanks, Trevor. Great to speak with you. Bye for now.
0: The news is coming up in about 2 minutes' time, if you'd like to join us as we open the lines. Someone said, what does opening the lines mean? It means that, you know, the telephone lines that you ring in on, you can ring in and it's an open thing. So it means that if there's something that you would like to talk about, then you can do so. You may have been sitting there listening to the program and saying, yes, well, that's terrific that you're talking about that. But what I would like to talk about is this. So this is your opportunity to do exactly that. If there's something you want to chat about that you heard on the news, that you might have read, going through all of your news services, and you think, yeah, I've probably got a comment on that. 1-300-800-222. Did you know, I don't know if you get the big issue from your local seller in your supermarket or down the street when you come into the city. The big issue has been around for three decades now. How's that? I can remember doing a story about this when it very first started. But do you make sure that you get the big issue? Do you have a big issue seller who is near you that you always make sure that you get

0: get a copy. Or perhaps it's one of those people like where I live, everyone just waves and has a bit of a chat with the person that sells the big issue in our town. So if you do get the big issue, why do you think that it's significant and important, given that it does help people who are homeless in being able to get that little bit of extra money to be able to survive and be self-sufficient as well? So if you do get the big issue, tell us why. Tell us about your local seller. And do you believe that it's been around for 30 years? As well as that, there's been a report done that takes a look at our satisfaction and whether or not we're comfortable and happy with our lives. And it seems to be that we're not. Are you not happy with your life at the moment? 1-300-800-222. What are those contributing factors?
1: When our leaders speak,
2: this was disrespectful, breaches the trust of members of the committee I chair.
1: When you need to know,
3: the biggest part about retail should be serving customers and making sure you've got the right stock, not watching to make sure you don't lose stuff.
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5: ABC News, I'm Clive Hunter. President Trump says Iran shot down an Apache helicopter that was patrolling the Strait of Hormuz, and he's vowed to respond. Nick Parmeter reports.
6: In a social media post, Mr. Trump says he's been informed of the development by the military, saying the US must, of necessity, respond to this attack. He also says the two crew aboard are safe and unhurt. Earlier, the US military said the pair were rescued by an unmanned American sea drone. The helicopter went down as the Middle East is still reeling after Iran and Israel exchanged fire the previous day in the biggest blow yet to the strained ceasefire in the Iran war. Iranian state television has reported the Israeli attacks have killed at least two members of the country's air defence units.
5: France says it's banning Israel's finance minister Bezalel Smotrich from entering the country, joining the likes of Australia in sanctioning settler violence in the occupied West Bank. The BBC's Sebastian Usher explains.
7: The UK government says the move is in response to record settlement expansion and rising settler violence in the occupied West Bank. It's also firmly advising British businesses against activity in illegal Israeli settlements. At the same time, France has announced it's barring the far-right Israeli minister Bezalel Smotrich from entering the country, saying that he actively promotes the annexation of the Palestinian territories. The Israeli foreign ministry has condemned the move, saying that it will only serve to fuel anti-Semitism.
5: NASA has named three Americans and one Italian to fly its next Artemis mission. Artemis 3 will be a spacecraft docking demonstration in Earth's orbit next year. And that will test landers from Elon Musk's SpaceX and Jeff Bezos's Blue Origin for the first time. American astronauts Andre Douglas, Frank Rubio and Randy Bresnik and Italian astronaut Luca Parmitano have been named as crew. Mr. Bresnik will be commander of the mission.
8: We are certainly humbled as a crew to be able to be your crew that executes this Artemis 3 mission in space. Being that unifying link between the phenomenal Artemis 2 mission we just had 2 months ago and the Artemis 4 mission that will follow ours.
5: Here at home, the Australian Federal Police and the agency that runs the National Disability Insurance Scheme will front a Senate inquiry into draft legislation that would pave the way for the biggest ever cuts to the scheme. National Disability Affairs reporter Naz Campanella looks ahead to a second day of hearings.
9: The government expects the legislation will see around 300,000 people be either kicked off or prevented from accessing the scheme over the next 4 years, saving around $38 billion over that time. The inquiry examining the bill has received more than 4,000 submissions and will today hear evidence from the Disability Discrimination Commissioner, as well as the Australian Federal Police and the agency that runs the NDIS, the NDIA. Fraud is expected to be a key topic. Yesterday, advocates told the hearing already exhausted parents would be plunged further into crisis if additional responsibilities were placed on families.
5: A senior Liberal says any preference deals with One Nation would be based on each seat and candidate. Liberal leader Angus Taylor and party president Tony Abbott have left the door open to a possible arrangement in which the party's preferences would flow to One Nation and vice versa. But Fiona Scott, who's Liberal executive for New South Wales and who's also a former federal vice president of the Liberal Party, says it should not be a blanket deal.
10: There should also be looks seat by seat as to what is the thoughts and feelings of those communities, and would they even endorse a candidate in a specific seat that they would think was of good moral fibre and structure and those sorts of things too. So I don't think it should just be a blanket endorsement.
5: Sport Now and Iran's Football Federation says its official fan ticket allocation for the World Cup has been revoked. Iran says each federation is entitled to 8% of the tickets for its matches, but it can no longer provide tickets to its supporters just days before the tournament begins. Iran is due to play New Zealand and Belgium in Los Angeles before facing Egypt in Seattle. Iranian state-controlled media is framing the move as political interference, while FIFA has not yet publicly commented on it. And in AFL, Collingwood's Billy Frampton has been hit with a 3-game suspension for rough conduct, and that's for his tackle on Melbourne's Brodie Mynek, which resulted in the forward fracturing his neck. Mynek underwent a successful surgery after taken to hospital. ABC News.
11: The forecast for Tasmania for Wednesday, widespread showers about the north and west, extending statewide for a period during the day before contracting to the west during the evening. Fresh and gusty northerly winds shifting west to northwesterly and easing during the afternoon. In Hobart, a very high chance of showers, most likely in the morning and afternoon, a top of 18 degrees.
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0: Good morning. It is 6 minutes past four, 6 minutes past two in Western Australia, 24 minutes to four in South Australia and in the Northern Territory as we open up the lines so you can ring up and have a chat about the things that you think are important. 1-300-800-222. Tony has said, space, can we get a decent transport system on Earth in Australia? Yes, just stifled by our self-interested politicians. China and Japan and many other countries have managed. So why is it that we can't get a decent transport system? Is that because it's the state governments that work out what the transport system is going to be? I know that there are federal rules as far as the roads and highways are concerned. There's the contributions that are made federally and state, and also split across councils as well. So is that an issue, and how can we get a better system as far as transport is concerned? Is it that whole idea, though, that, and we spoke about this briefly yesterday, if you want to contribute a little bit more on that today, in that we have a system by which political parties will tend to put money into areas or into electorates where, yes, they need to win it. So if it's a safe seat, you don't get very much at all. If it's a marginal seat, you get heaps of things. So is that another example with roads, that you're more likely to get those things done and repaired? If you're in a marginal seat, you'll get new stuff and you'll get things built. But if you live in a safe seat, you may not so much. So is that a good example of that as well? 1-300-800-222 or text us on 0437-774-774. As far as big issue is concerned, 30 years it's been around. So what do you think about that? Do you make sure that you buy stuff from your local big issue seller? As well as that, does it do a good job for society in supporting people who are homeless, who are trying to do the right thing for themselves and be able to earn a little bit more cash? Give us a call and tell us what you think. Don's given us a ring. What did you want to talk about this morning, Don?
18: I wanted to talk about Tony Abbott and Pauline Hanson, the combination.
0: Mm-hmm.
18: I think he's probably got the memory of a goldfish, because recently we had to ditch the witch against Julia Gillard and more recently against Jacinta Allen.
0: Mm-hmm.
18: And at the same time, or last night, we saw Pauline Pauline Hanson get interviewed and she said she should toughen up. I've been called Ditch the Witch myself. So here's Tony, supporter of Ditch the Witch, getting together with Pauline the Witch. and wanting to make some big deal out of it. And I don't know if he's still giving out, you know, knighthoods to Prince Philip, who's gone, I think.
0: Do you know, because, I mean, the whole Ditch the Witch thing, the main thing with that is that it's offensive and nobody should be spoken about in that way, Pauline Hanson or any other politician, for that matter.
18: Absolutely.
0: And, do you know, because there's that thing with, is it necessarily a good thing for people to come back and become part of the political system again, because whether or not it's for their own personal reasons or whether or not that's for the good of the party as well. So there will be a lot of people that are very happy that Tony Abbott has come back, and there'll be other people from within the party that may not be happy about that as well.
18: It wasn't Tony Abbott one of the board of directors of Fox over in America?
0: I'm not sure about that, but it may well be. But it's interesting to see as they come back. But the other thing that'll be interesting, Don, is to see what happens as far as preferences are concerned with One Nation and also with the Liberal National Party, and whether or not there'll be that, and how the Labor Party will handle that as well.
18: Well, One Nation's never really had any policies. All they do is they reiterate the gripes of people who are fed up and think their lives are hard. And so people love that because it's someone saying what they think about themselves.
0: Well, then, and the choices that we make as far as that are concerned as well. So if you want to join us, 1300, thank you, Don, 1300 800 222.
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0: 1300 800 222. Text us on 0437 774 774 if you would like to join us on the program this morning. John has. Hello, John.
20: Oh, hello.
0: Yes, what did you want to mention?
20: Oh, I'd like to raise the issue of Welcome to Country ceremonies being performed at Anzac Day services.
0: Mm-hmm.
20: So Welcome to Country ceremonies were used by, this is how I understand it, were used by a tribe to invite a visiting tribe to come and visit them and stay on their country, and visit and stay with them. It was only used infrequently. And the Anzac Day services are intended for us to celebrate all the past sacrifices that the great people have done before, so that we can have the freedom we enjoy today. And there's no relevance in having a Welcome to Country ceremony there, because we celebrate all those who've given in the past of all skin colours, you know, Aboriginals, non-Aboriginals. We celebrate that. But Welcome to Country is saying, look, this is our land. This is, you know, those who are carrying it out. This is our land, and we are allowing you to come onto it. I don't think it is their land. I think it's all our land.
0: Is it? But it's all is the idea of Welcome to Country, John, to these we are the people that are from this area, this part of the country, not the country, but just this piece of country, and we're welcoming you here to be part of this celebration and to be part of this recognition.
20: Yes, but it's our land as much as it's their land. They can't claim unique ownership of it. I mean, there are some parts of Australia they can, because the Aboriginals have had uninterrupted connection to country, and I've got the greatest admiration for those, mainly full-blood Aboriginals, live in the, you know, outback Australia, and they have lived there since before invasion day. And they have every right that's their land. But this land in the city, where we have all lived for a long time, and Aboriginals equally with us, they have no more right to the land here than you or I have.
0: But I don't know if they're saying that this is our land. They're saying that we are the ancestors of this land and we're welcoming you.
20: Welcome to the Country says this is our land. That's the whole purpose of it. it was the tribe who owned the land saying, allowing another tribe to come and visit them. They'll say, this is our land, but we're allowing you to come and trespass on our land. And that's what these Welcome to Country ceremonies are saying. They're saying, it's our land, it's not your land, but we're allowing you to come. And I don't think that's right.
0: Is it the Anzac Day issue, or is it the issue of the Welcome to Country in general?
20: Well, see, Welcome to Country in general, it's being overused to absolute the hilt. I mean, they were only infrequent ceremonies, not something that happened every second day of the week, like we have now.
0: John, thank you. And it's important that we find out what people's opinions are. Thank you for your opinion. If you'd like to join us, 1-300-800-222. Paul's with us. Hello, Paul.
2: Good morning.
0: Yes, Paul.
2: Yeah, well, I want to talk about the railways.
0: Yeah.
2: They should have changed the gauges years ago for each state to make one rail.
0: Oh, well, they should have done that from the beginning, Paul.
2: Well, I know. Well, they thought they were going to invade each state.
0: But isn't it? It's been a pain in the neck for a very long time.
2: Yeah, but it's too late now.
0: Yep.
2: There's too much, you know, they could have had it from Cairns right round, down through the Gold Coast, down to Sydney.
0: So there's no answer to the problem, though, Paul.
2: And then they put that inland rail, it doesn't even come to Queensland.
0: And then if you're going to be travelling from Queensland to Melbourne to South Australia and then across to Perth, there's all sorts of problems.
2: Yeah, I know. And all the rails out the west, they've closed most of them down. And all transport on the road now.
0: It's true. Thank you, Paul.
2: In America, they shove semi-trailers on the back of a train and they take the whole lot.
0: Yep. And no state would actually be the ones that want to make the changes to their particular gauge as well. Paul, thank you. I'll leave that as a comment. Kathy is also with us. Hi, Kathy. What did you want to talk about?
21: Morning, Trevor. I want to talk about the Big Issue magazine, please.
0: Yeah.
21: Yeah. When I was teaching, our Year 8 students used to go into a program in the city for 2 weeks, and we'd always go to the Big Issue office where we'd have a lesson there on the Big Issue. And I always encouraged my students to buy a Big Issue, even if they bought it between themselves. You know, 3 or 4 of them bought one magazine together. At least they were supporting them. Yeah. But the question always arose, Trevor, what should we do if we see people begging on the street? Should we give them money or not? Because in all conscience, it does, you know, we do want to help them. And their lesson at Big Issue was always, it's not the best way to put money towards people who are homeless. It's better to buy the Big Issue magazine or calendar, believe you me.
0: Yep.
21: It's the best calendar going. Because they know that the money is going to go directly to those people. And that's whereas if you donate money to a beggar, you don't know what's going to happen. And there are charities that can help them. But the second most significant, and poignant thing, she's told us a story. She said there's a Big Issue football team that plays on that oval on in St Kilda. And they don't have their own footy colours or, you know, they just come along with what they've got, their own runners or whatever. And she said one guy who works at the Big Issue now who was homeless, he loves playing for that football team on a Sunday because it's the only day in the week when somebody would call his name and it was the only time he ever heard his name. And I just think that's so lovely that there's an institution like the Big Issue that does other things. It's just not the magazine and the calendar. They do all sorts of other things. So when we're donating to them, it gives them the opportunity to really spread that money around a bit wider.
0: And look, I know the person that sells the Big Issue where I am, everyone stops and has a chat with him.
21: Yeah.
0: Not everybody will buy a copy, but everyone stops and has a chat, and he always waves and says hello to people whenever he's there, and it's become a significant part of community.
21: Yes, and when I'm on the train, I always buy when I'm in the city because I rarely see them around the area where I am, but there's always people in the city, and I'll buy it, and it's a jolly good read, by the way.
0: Oh, it is.
21: It's really good, and I always deliberately, it's not littering, but I deliberately leave it behind myself on the train just so that somebody else gets the message that this is out there and you're welcome to it, you know.
0: That's true. Kathy, thank you.
21: Thanks, Trevor. Bye.
0: Tell John that the Welcome to Country has nothing to do with ownership. says Beej in Foster. Another one saying, I know you won't read this out because I have a weak backbone. Well, that isn't necessarily why. But they do say welcome to our land in the speech. But it isn't an ownership issue. It's not about ownership. I think that's one of the things that needs to be remembered. 1-300-800-222. Peter's with us. Hi, Pete.
1: Oh, g'day, Trev. Love your work, mate. Thanks for having

0: me on.
1: What did you want to mention?
0: I just want to talk about that, that in the AFL, in the news. I'm an NRL supporter. Just that big hit on poor old mate who, had neck surgery, and the perpetrator only got 3 weeks.
1: Now, the question, because I haven't seen it, Peter, so I can't really pass comment on what happened. I guess that I don't know whether or not the tackle was intentional and that he was intentionally going to hurt him, or whether or not within the tackle he broke any rules in the tackle.
0: Yeah.
1: I'm not sure exactly how that one worked.
0: Yeah, it just sounds a little bit legalese, doesn't it? A little bit, not sport and more about... legal argument, but...
1: Well, that's one of the things that the tribunals have become, because a lot of in the... I'm not sure with the NRL, but I know that in the AFL, a lot of the tribunals, when they're held, that there'll be QCs there. That there are significant people in the law that are helping to make those decisions.
0: Yeah, I think that's my point. We've got to get back to the nuts and bolts justice of what happens on the field,
1: Yeah, but are we then going back to the days when there were a lot of hits that shouldn't have been there, and that when are those? I mean, because there were things that were happening in AFL in the 70s, 80s, and 90s that aren't there today because of the tribunal.
0: Well, that's true. It's good and bad, isn't there?
1: Yeah. So, no, there is. But making those decisions are difficult to be able to make those decisions.
0: Yeah, but there should be justice for poor old mate who got a broken neck. His playing career might never be the same again.
1: That's true, and it's a really difficult one to do. Good point that you make, Pete. Thank you. I should point out shortly we're going to take a look at the happenings of national politics and what's happening around the nation in just a little bit. So keep that in mind, because you might want to be part of that conversation. Ken, hello.
2: Oh, how you going, Trevor?
1: Good, Ken. What did you want to mention?
2: Yeah, just Pauline Hanson. I remember back in 94, she was elected to the Ipswich City Council, okay?
1: Yep.
2: Now, she had a record of never even turning up to the council meetings. If you're a constituent, you had to go to a fish and chip shop, buy fish and chips, and talk to her over the counter.
1: I'm not sure if that's the case. However, the idea of the availability, and to make sure that if you're involved in whether it be local government, state government, or federal government, if you're there to represent, then part of that representation is to actually be in parliament to be able to make the decisions that you're supposed to be making.
2: Yeah, that's right. Now, the next year there was amalgamation, so they had a special election in 95. She didn't even get 10%, even though she was the incumbent. When they got those 11 candidates into Parliament in Queensland, they never even lasted the term. The reason being, they haven't got a good vetting system. One Nation, a lot of people who ran for One Nation, they were just opportunists to get into Parliament, and once they got in Parliament, they just went their own way.
1: It was weird that, because there were a lot of people that did that, and that did happen. But that does happen with other political parties as well, that people will get in under one party and then they'll decide to go independent. So it happens with other parties too, but you make good points, Ken. Next, though, we'll talk to Anthony Clann about what's happening in national politics or just national affairs. If there are things that you would like to bring up with Anthony, then give us a ring, 1300 800 222, or text us on 0437 774 774. Because if you take a look at national affairs at the moment, there's an awful lot to talk about.

0: That's Martin Plaza and Concrete and Clay. If you've got something you'd like to talk about with Anthony Clann as far as national affairs are concerned, if you want to ask some questions about what's going on, 1-300-800-222 or text us on 0437-774-774, because there's an awful lot of stuff happening nationally. If you want to be part of it and talk about it, 1-300-800-222, text us on 0437-774-774. Anthony Clann is an award-winning investigative journalist and founder of the online news site The Klaxon, as we take a look at national affairs. Hello, Anthony.
1: Hello, Trev. How are you going?
0: Why don't we start with polls? Because so often politicians will say there's only one poll that counts, but I would believe that most of them would like to keep a close look at them anyway, Anthony.
1: I think so. I think that's the sort of thing when the polls are looking down, it's sort of, we don't pay any attention to polls, but you can guarantee it's the first thing they're looking at in the morning.
0: When you take a look at the latest one, we see that the continuing rise of One Nation with the primary vote leading in the news poll, with Anthony Albanese's ratings slumping as a leader to record lows. How much do we take notice of these things? Because whether or not, and I know that people will say, well, when it comes time to the actual vote, it might change. But it does also show a rise in popularity, which the political parties need to recognise.
1: Yeah, I think two things. It most definitely, I mean, you've got to look at the polls this far out from an election, and they will say, and this is actually correct, they say, well, look, it is that far out, and it's what you're not looking at, or what the polls telling you at the moment isn't what would happen if an election were held, because it's just too far out. So people aren't saying, look, I would actually vote this way. It's often captures a lot more of the disenfranchised vote and sort of protest vote. But on the other hand, to underestimate this would be very dangerous for any political party. It's enormous, an enormous amount of support there for One Nation. And I think it shows support for One Nation, but it also shows a huge amount of a lack of faith in the current two major parties and there are other political options. So it is a protest vote, quite a degree of it, but that's an enormous issue as well for the government and the opposition to be looking at.
0: Do people stop and think, though, well, okay, I am not particularly happy with both sides of politics, and I'd like to make that known in some way, whether it be through voting for One Nation or not voting for another party. But at the same time, is there a need to actually take a look at, yes, well, I want to not vote for these parties and I'll vote for another one or an independent, but then consider the consequences of doing that?
1: Yeah, so I think, like, we've seen this around the world with support for populist parties. I mean, you've got to break down into more granular details to what the people vote or saying they would vote or putting support for One Nation are getting across. Some of it's going to be protest vote, but an awful lot of it is going to be this increase in popularity for parties or entities that will come forward and sort of offer an easy answer, but not necessarily have the runs on the board. And there's going to be, I mean, if you look at the One Nation sort of, the policy details, they've always been a bit rubbery, but, for a lot of people, they're just upset and angry.

0: And there's going to be, I mean, if you look at the One Nation sort of, the policy details have always been a bit rubbery, but for a lot of people, they're just upset and angry with politics as it is. I mean, but I think a lot of people would sort of point out, well, look, if you're unhappy with the way politics is, you want to look more closely at it rather than sort of, taking the easy option and sort of backing an entity that may make things worse, which, a lot of people would say One Nation may well indeed make things worse.
1: Do you think that the media has got a responsibility in the rise of One Nation as well?
0: 100%. I mean, they've been for years, at least in the last several years. I mean, particularly sort of, in a way, tacitly backing One Nation, giving One Nation more of legitimacy than it would otherwise be given. Sort of, glossing over scandals, pushing forward One Nation and its leader Pauline Hanson, giving a huge amount of airtime, underplaying sort of any negative or impacts or scandals involving the party. So I mean, it's sort of tied together. It's pretty tenuous. There's been quite a number of scandals and whatnot involving One Nation, and there's plenty more to come, I imagine, if they continue this support, given that they'll have to get in a whole bunch of extra MPs on board, or potential MPs, candidates, and they haven't proved particularly good at vetting candidates in the past. So there's a whole bunch more there that media could be doing, but of course that sort of feeds into One Nation as well. It could say, oh, look, the elites are attacking us, but of course, it's difficult to get more elite than Pauline Hanson, having been living off the taxpayer for decades, and it has enriched itself quite handsomely. Thanks very much.
1: One of the things, though, do political parties need to be careful if they're going to say, well, if you are supporting any political party, whether it be Pauline Hanson, whether it be One Nation, you don't know what you're talking about, that you shouldn't be voting for this person because they don't know what they're talking about. Do you need to be careful with that? Because you're actually downplaying a person's support and you're not giving it the respect that it deserves as well.
0: 100%, and everyone, we live in a democracy, and everyone's has the right to vote the way they want, of course. And I mean, and that would be very foolish. I mean, the thing is, you've got for the major parties is, and the government, including the government, you've got, well, they've had the ALP, for example, has had so long in power now to actually to lift its game in so many areas, and has failed in so many areas. And it's a bit rich for them to be sort of pointing out and saying, hey, look, we know what's going on, trust us, ignore everyone else who might come forward. So I totally understand that as well. So that's another aspect. And of course, that's sort of built into these populist parties, a sort of inbuilt success mechanism, because if the major or the other establishment, let's say, points at them and says, look, they're no good, then that sort of gives them more power, because the people sort of say, well, hang on, what are you been doing, or what makes you so special? So of course they do need to look for that. But what we've seen, and this has sort of been playing out in the US for many years, and it's playing out in the UK, and so we've got the crystal ball on in real time. But governments continue to be complacent. The ALP governments continue to let down the public in areas like the National Anti-Corruption Commission and governance and all these areas where it could have just done the right thing and hasn't. So, they've only got themselves to blame for this groundswell, and how they handle it over the next couple of years will be very, very telling for the future of the country.
1: Will preferences be significant and important as we lead into two state elections and then the federal election?
0: Entirely. And we've seen the Liberal Party, the coalition, Liberal Party saying, oh, look, we're not gonna preference One Nation. But of course, last election, they came around when push comes to shove, they did exactly that. And I'm quite sure they'll do exactly the same next time around. So, it's sort of to some degree, it's sort of a bit of a morphing of coalition to One Nation in that regard. And anything the coalition or coalition senior party members say at the moment about not preferencing One Nation in the future, and of course I wouldn't believe that for a second. And they've shown in the past they'll do whatever they can to do what they think's interests of prolonging the life of the party, and whether that's sticking to their word or teaming up and giving preferences to One Nation doesn't seem to make too much difference.
1: Again, the question there is how that is actually sold to the public as well. So how it is that the coalition will actually say, well, yes, we are going to have our preferences go to One Nation, and this is why. And then how the Labor Party handles that as well, as far as the spin is concerned, and saying, well, okay, they're all just joining together against us. So we need to take a close look at what the spin is going to be as far as the messages that we're given.
0: Yeah, and I mean, and this sort of puts us back in the situation again. Well, look, we're probably just under 2 years out from a federal election. How is that going to play? So that's what the

0: they're looking out, and each side sort of looking for the other one to move the pawn first, and then so they can kick off and see how they'll deal with that. So I think because of that, both sitting on their hands, I don't think coalition come out and say, oh look, you know, we're all with one nation just yet. But as I said, closer towards a poll, you're going to see things play out very differently. But you know, it's a fair while out yet. But I think both sides need to look at this. Both current major sides of politics. If you know, if coal oppositions to the other major side of politics need to look at this right now and actually sort of do a bit more cutting through. And I think a major thing here that's overlooked is just the massive influence and impact that One Nation's behind the scenes social media attack strategy is having, and it's really being underplayed by the media. We spent a lot of time at the Claxon investigative site I run looking at this sort of thing. We've got a number of investigations in the pipeline, and it's quite remarkable just how much is being pumped through this One Nation social media, and propaganda is the right word, because so much of it is sort of not marked as the party, but it's sort of a fake accounts from offshore entities sort of pushing these lines with a whole bunch of swarming, they call it, other entities. So it's pushing all manner of the same thing we've seen in the US and UK and elsewhere, but it's happening here on a major scale, and people are underestimating that.
1: I'll go to Chrissy in just one second. Do you think, though, that because of our political system and our electoral system, in that it's compulsory, that it won't necessarily work the same way as it happened in the United States?
0: Well, that certainly will blunten the impact to some degree. As we've seen in the US, it's about energizing the electorate. People don't have to vote, so it sort of polarizes the electorate, and you want to energize people on, you know, either the right or the left, and you want to get them out and get them voting. So that sort of causes polarization. In Australia, the argument is, well, we've got compulsory voting, so people are a bit, you know, there are a lot more people in the middle ground that aren't, you know, necessarily as energized as they say one way or the other, who will get out and do that. So yes, there is that. And there's also, you know, it's a matter of, will this translate into all the enough seats to make a meaningful impact? I mean, that's up in the air, but I mean, this far out from an election, but even still, there's that much support, anything could happen, and these social media machines are just going to get stronger and stronger, yeah. And they're really going to start ramping it up.
1: Chrissy, hello, what did you want to talk about?
2: Oh, morning. I wondered if we're going to be slugged by the energy companies now it's free range. What's the government going to do about, because you know how we got all that lovely discount with energy now. Every time I put a heater on, I go, oh, God, I wonder what the bill's going to be like. So, yeah.
1: So now that those discounts aren't there anymore, are you concerned?
2: Yeah, very, because there's no rules or regulations for them. They kind of can do what they like because they're such big energy companies.
1: Energy is going to be increasingly, well, it has already been an issue, but it's increasingly going to be an issue as we lead into the next election as well, Anthony.
0: Yeah, 100%. The energy is a classic one, because this is an area where we've seen probably the most degree of disinformation and online and social media misinformation. Regarding renewable energy, of course, there's been fights by fossil fuel entities for decades now. They're lying about the impact of fossil fuels on the climate and on climate change. One thing we are seeing, and this is interesting to see how it plays out in the field, but we've got downward pressure now on energy prices. Energy prices, wholesale energy prices, are actually coming down 10% odd because of the amount of renewables in the system. So that's a good news story. But that sort of plays against what a lot of the fossil fuels interests and their political proxies, One Nation's a big one, want you to believe, because they want they're under this whole idea that, you know, net zero is a disaster and it's going to blow up the country and all this complete nonsense. So we are seeing more and more renewables being rolled out, which is great, and that'll have downward pressure on prices, but prices are still very high. Whether the coalition and One Nation have been pushing sort of anti-net zero, things are happening so quickly, changing so quickly when it comes to energy, it's going to be hard for them to really push that line within 2 years' time. So they might find that being undermined on that front.
1: Taxi, you'd be interested in this text as well. The media has as much to blame for not investigating the donation system and the influence of corporate and union bodies. Bankrolling and controlling the world, democracy has no meaning without one vote, one value. There's a couple of things there. But that idea of the donation system, whether it be the support for Labor with unions and for corporates with other political parties, you've been saying that there needs to be a lot more investigation into that for a long time.
0: Yeah, no, that's spot on point. I agree entirely. The donation system, the most difficult part is you've seen the ALP government that came in and two elections ago, they were all about transparency and accountability and all the rest of it, all the buzzwords. When they came into power, they did the opposite. And we've seen they actually followed the case in Victoria of changing the system so that it entrenched the two major parties and made it harder for newer parties to gain funding. So rather than doing the right thing, they came in and did the exact opposite. So they're sort of almost sort of laying their bed, really, and laying the bed for the two major party system, because rather than doing the right thing and sort of representing people and representing the public and doing the right thing for the nation, they got into bed with the coalition and sort of rigged, really, the donations laws to make them in many ways even worse and harder on new entrants and to rig the playing field in favour of the incumbents. So that's a major issue. And yeah, I mean, look, rather than having its tiniest degree of insight and doing the right thing, they've feathered each other's beds and look, you know, might as blow up in their faces.
1: Ben's with us. Hello, Ben.
3: G'day, how you going?
1: Good, Ben. What did you want to say?
3: Yeah, look, I think there's been a lot of really valid points raised, but I'd like to give you, I guess, some examples and some reflections that I've seen. So I've been a representative of Aircraft Owners Pilots Association here in Australia for the past 13, 14 years, and I'm seeing a growing trend, which is the wholesale rejection of the major parties, simply because both sides, when it's their turn in government, have chosen to ignore the needs of small to medium-sized enterprise right across the country. We've watched over-regulation crush a national industry and virtually destroy the nation's capability to train pilots, train engineers. We're facing a skills crisis, which is never before seen in the history of civil aviation in Australia. Sides of government have chosen to sit on their hands. And so what we're seeing across the country, whether it's regional centres or it's metropolitan areas, is nothing but total disappointment in both sides. And I can see more and more of the industry looking towards parties such as One Nation in saying, we need a reset, we need change, we can't stay on the current trajectory. And if we do, we are facing economic wipeout for our sectors. And if you replace aviation with trucking, if you replace aviation with agriculture, if you replace aviation with just about all other sectors, beneath the surface, they are all struggling because of systemic, continual failures on both sides.
1: Is voting for a political party that may not have the power to create change, does that actually serve the purpose?
3: Well, I think we shouldn't discount it. There is a huge attitude towards thumbing the establishment and thumbing the major parties who've chosen to ignore the issues. But I think more critically is that what we're now seeing via polling, what we're seeing with the media coverage of One Nation, is it's highly likely that that party will continue to grow whilst the major parties continue to ignore the issues. And if it grows to a sufficient size, who knows, the major parties may well have created the next form government.
1: Anthony, I guess the question there is, in how do people give the major political parties who they feel disaffected by, how do they give them a kick in the pants to actually create change? Because if they're not going to take parties like One Nation seriously, then people are just going to become more peeved.
0: Yeah, I think Ben raised some interesting points there. I think you've got there's a couple of issues. One, there's having being disenfranchised with the government, being upset with the government, being upset with the opposition, and that many Australians feel in that position. And there's another idea, it's sort of we're voting for a party that has very little track record to speak of whatsoever, except being a protest vote, and will almost certainly only make things worse. But I'm interested regarding Ben, regarding the Aircraft Owners Association, small, medium enterprise. I mean, this is something I've covered for many years, the Australian newspaper years back, looking at CASA, looking at overregulation, that sort of thing. And these are sort of issues that are raised around the world and regarding aviation regulators, et cetera. Regarding pilots, what sort of some of the areas that you'd like to see the federal government do better in when it comes to aircraft matters and impact on aircraft owners?
3: Yeah, look, I mean, in simplicity, Australia's national aviation regulatory system is based on what is considered to be ultimately a hybrid system. The Civil Aviation Safety Authority has cherry-picked regulatory services and it has not taken a cohesive whole-of-system approach. We have, you know, I've often said in many of the testimony that I've put forward to the federal government that Australia is in this really weird situation where we look to the United States, the world's most successful aviation economy on the planet, and the Australian regulator says, no, this is not good enough for us. So then it looks to Europe, which has the smallest, most dysfunctional general aviation sectors in the world, and says, well, we'll base a large part of our regulations on this broken system, but then realises it needs to actually align with US standards. So then it comes back and tries to hybridise the US system into a broken European system. And you could only, I mean, and just to be short on it, you can only imagine a bureaucrat could dream up such a ridiculous outcome if we'd simply adopted the world's most successful frameworks and got on with implementing them. We would have a highly efficient, internationally competitive aviation sector. But again, we can't get cut through because the major parties say, oh, we can't tackle this problem. The bureaucracy sits back and says, actually, we're in charge. And so the industry's let die on the vine. So again, we come back to this point that if there is no achievable outcome in working with the major parties, it's inevitable that sectors and small to medium-sized enterprise, mums and dads and employees are going to look to parties like One Nation and say, well, we want a reset button and we don't care how destructive it gets. We want these changes because the survivability of these sectors. And that's what we have to really take into consideration here. All this conversation is somewhat academic. It all comes down to a very personal relationship for each.
1: Sorry, Ben, your line is breaking up, but I think you've expressed yourself very well. Thank you. Anthony, I was just wondering, because, I mean, you've expressed something earlier when you said about the whole issues. I'll come back to it, actually, because I want to take a couple more calls. I'll come back. Alf is with us. Hello, Alf.
4: Hello, how's things?
1: Good. What did you want to say, Alf?
4: Well, personally, we're sitting here talking about One Nation and whatever you like to call them and running them down. But really, someone should be saying what you have done to the country, Labor, borrowed money to the eyes, and what do you call it? You're leaving that to our grandkids and the kids beyond to pay back that debt. And we haven't achieved anything in 4 years. Tell me what they have done and achieved something. And I'll give you an example where they have con people to get what they want through. And be honest, they couldn't run the country any worse than this has been. You have a look at the history over Labor, history over the whole Labor setup in power, and they left the country worse off.
1: Hey, Alfie, can I just ask you as well, are you comfortable or happy with the role that the coalition is playing at the moment, or do you think the coalition needs to be separating themselves and being more accountable as well?
4: Well, why do you think the coalition are doing something compared to what Labor has done, for goodness sake? I mean, Labor's done nothing but kick them in the gut and tell them, oh, they're weak. They haven't got any theories. They've got more knowledge about a business than anyone in the bloody power of Labor.
1: Alf, thank you for your thoughts. I'll just take a couple more calls and then we'll come back to Anthony in just a second. Shane is with us as well. Hello, Shane.
5: Hi, how are you?
1: Good. What did you want to talk about, Shane?
5: The polls. Does anybody in the media actually question who makes these polls and where they're done. You know, the first poll a couple of weeks ago was 1,005 people within a certain demographic. But where was it done, for instance? You know, was it done in Bundaberg or was it done in Rose Bay?
1: Actually, that's a good point, Anthony. How much do we know about where the polling is done?
0: Yeah, that is a good question. There are several, multiple different polling companies, but they do adjust for sort of, you know, locations and age groups and all the rest of it. We've got, and when it comes to the size of sort of 1,005, you know, 1,000, 2,000, they sound like relatively small numbers, but they're actually quite statistically highly significant. So what they find is, you know, that's enough to get a pretty good read on it. But yeah, they do try to adjust for where the polling is done, the types of people that are polled. And there was one issue that has got a fair bit of airplay in this idea that it was generally done via landlines. The people that sort of, you know, answering landlines or have landlines tended to skew older and, you know, more older Australians. So that sort of skews the whole results. But they do say now that they've adjusted for that and to try and to rectify that issue. But I think if you look at across the different polling, the different types of polls, that's where

0: a local paper not long ago.
1: Yeah, so he spends an enormous amount of money advertising, and you'll see down the banner down the bottom banner across, you know, the Australian newspaper, the Sydney Morning Herald, The Age, Australian Financial Review, these, you know, huge advertisements saying all sorts of things. So he loves to throw his weight around, throw his political influence or financial influence around. Whether that, how much that impact that has, well, you know, that's a bit of a debate. But we have seen in the past it has impacted. The ALP said it's impacted their vote. It's interesting, this idea of how much billionaires are spending in order to influence the Australian public. One thing I would say about that, though, at least this particular spend by this person is actually out in the open. So you can see, hey, we can see how much he's spending. He's got his name on it. He's got his face on it. And it's an ad out in the open. Whereas a lot of the other spend we're seeing behind the scenes with these offshore social media, disinformation networks, that's the real concerning bit.
0: How do you think the Labor Party going with the selling of the negative gearing and the CGT and the impact on the property market and affordability, and especially looking towards young people and saying that this is probably the way that we can actually get young people's votes in trying to get them into housing? Has it backfired a bit?
1: I think it's to be expected. They're always going to get a huge amount of blowback. Anything they did, I think they should be congratulated and doing something. Or we were sitting back talking for years about how the government's not doing anything and prices are out of control and et cetera, and they go and do something. Then people jump up and down and scream at them for doing something. So you have to feel for them on that front. But I think they have to be congratulated. Most people agree that the housing market's out of control. Younger people can't get in the market. There are huge issues there, and they're actually doing something, tackling the tax issues. So I think that's a great step forward. They're a couple of years out from an election, and I think it'll reap dividends as, you know, younger people can get into the market, and that's where a lot of the votes are going to be. And, you know, some people are going to be a bit upset. You know, the person with three or four investment properties that's, you know, not making as much in capital gains as they were, or paying a bit more in tax. Well, you know, so what? I mean, I don't know if they're necessarily going to change voting, who are they going to vote for anyway on the back of that. So I think I wouldn't say it's backfired. I'd say they knew there was going to be a storm. It's probably more than they expected. But in this current political and media environment, most importantly, media environment, well, you know, what do you expect? So I think they just need to batten the hatches and push forward.
0: Nina's with us. Hello, Nina.
2: Oh, hi, Trevor. The thing that concerns me most about parties like populist parties, like the Nigel Farages, the Donald Trumps, the Pauline Hansons, is that they have such simplistic views of the running of the nation at large. When they hitch their wagon to billionaires, as in the case of Gina Reinhart does not have the interests of the great unwashed at heart. And I remember a while ago she said, oh, the age of entitlement is over. Now, her wealth was built on Lang's entitlement and how he helped himself to an unregulated market, and the wealth was built. Now, she was in the front row when Donald Trump was when he won. Now, how well has that fared for the general population in America? It hasn't.
0: Nina, thank you. I mean, this is going to be a conversation that's going to be held for quite a while, but I think this text that I've got here, Anthony, may sum up for some people. Trevor, I think the people in this country are looking for a party that will put Aussies first and listen to what Aussies have to say instead of listening to the big end of town. How is it in this day and time we have created more billionaires and yet more people are homeless and struggling to survive? And this is, I guess, the point, is that there's the whole idea we're hearing a lot about Australian culture and that we need to get back to what the Australian culture is, which many people will say is having the fair go and that sort of stuff. But that's what people are looking for, Anthony. And if they're not seeing that from their political parties, because as you pointed out earlier with some of the issues, that the parties will say they're going to do something, and then when they don't, people feel that they're being lied to.
1: Yeah, look, I agree. Nina raises some very important points there. I mean, the age of entitlement is over, says someone with a wealth of $29 billion and has been at the top of the Australian Financial Review Rich List for 4 years. I mean, come on, it's an absurdity. And I think the extremely important point to make here is that these protest parties, and particularly One Nation, I mean, it's funded by billionaires. It's the billionaires. It's not the people. So it's the billionaires telling the people that they represent.

0: people in order so they can push the interests of the billionaires. So both major parties, 100%, they're backed by big money entities, and they are constantly pushing the agenda of vested interests over the public. But it would be vastly, vastly worse with populist parties such as One Nation. They just they syrup on the "we're here for the public, we're here for you," and you know, "g'day mate," all this nonsense. But really, it's you know, vested interests at the end of the day, and we've seen that with One Nation and they're owing down to the NRA in the US and all manner of scandals. So that's a major issue, but so people want to be represented. That's the issue. We're going to get back to democracy. We're not seeing that, and a major issue we're not seeing that is because we're not seeing a media reflecting what's actually happening in reality and not calling out vested interests to account, which is what we at the Klaxon do, and you know, strive to do, is shine the lights on who's actually funding thing and trying to get democracy working for the people. Because if you don't have democracy working for the people, then you have vested interests more and more in control, and the people lose out, and that's, we're getting more and more toward that.
1: If that's happening, though, then what is it that the Coalition and the Labor Party are doing wrong?
0: They're playing business as usual. They're playing politics as though it was, you know, 30 years ago and people didn't have access to more avenues for information. So traditionally, it'd be sort of everyone to get their information from, you know, the Daily News or the Nightly News or, you know, a handful of newspapers, whereas now there's much more information. That's a great thing. But it also means that there's avenues for more disinformation. And so rather than sort of looking forward and saying, hey, let's be better, let's actually represent the people, what they've done is sort of gone the other way and said, okay, we'll get further and further in the hands of the donors and vested interests and try and weaponize that. So what they're not doing right is not, you know, representing the public. And I feel that they're not representing the public much more than they used to be not representing the public, if that makes sense. So they're doing an even lousier job. So rather than actually buttoning down, when is the time to actually do the right thing, because it matters more than ever, and this goes for the media also, there's a major threat to democracy. Now is the time to be doing the right thing, not the wrong thing, and rather than doing the right thing, they're doing, you know, status quo and doing the wrong thing. So yeah, that's the issue.
1: I got a text here also, and this would be in reference to the changes to the taxation system that was put forward, and somebody's asked the question, why didn't they take it to an election if it was something that they were so confident with?
0: Well, they've got a sort of 19-seat majority. They don't really need to be taking things to an election. But I suppose, yeah, they didn't before the last election. Yeah, true. It's something they could have taken to an election, and they clearly didn't, because they didn't want to test an election, didn't want to get voted out, I suppose. I think one of the major reasons that they'd come forward with and say, well, look, it's very difficult to put these things to an election. We had Tim Wilson's Coalition a couple of elections ago just absolutely weaponized government policy in this sort of area. So it's so difficult now as well, which goes back to our previous discussion regarding social media and sort of the weaponization of information. To have a civilized debate on anything that's the slightest bit of nuance, and tax is always about nuance, is really difficult, and it's really easy to weaponize. And so I guess that would have been playing in their minds as well, which is a sad indictment that we can't have a public discussion. But we have an irresponsible, much of the media is quite irresponsible, so it's difficult to have those adult discussions anymore, and that's probably why they didn't want to test it.
1: We're taking a look at national affairs this morning. You can join us. We're a couple of minutes away from the next ABC News. Anthony Klann, award-winning investigative journalist and founder of the online news site, The Klaxon. I don't know about you, Anthony, but when you take a look at some of the messages that we receive on our feeds as far as social media is concerned, it's increasingly becoming difficult to know what is real and what isn't real. And that's with both sides of politics using these platforms to be able to put their messages across.
0: Oh, I agree 100%. And we've seen all this happen in the US, and it's happening here, and it's been happening for several years, but it's only going to get worse, and it is difficult to know. I mean, there's so many fake accounts. They say on X, for example, about 50% of accounts are just fake or bots. And Facebook, I think, is the major battleground at the moment for political parties, because it seems to be the preferred method of siphoning off people or cohorts of people and spreading disinformation. So it's difficult to know what to believe, and they're having an extremely successful job at spreading disinformation, and the major platforms have zero desire and have shown zero desire to actually police it because they make money from it. So we've got a lot of problems on a lot of fronts. The federal government could do really well to actually look into this, look into misinformation, and really start taking it seriously. We've been saying this for years, ever since the voice vote, and we saw what happened there regarding disinformation from all over. So you know, they might become a bit more real about it at the moment, but, you know, we'll see. Wait and see how they handle it.
1: More than ever, we have to go through the information and check and double check and triple check. Great talking to you, Anthony. Thank you.
0: Thank you, Jim.
1: Anthony Clann joining us. We're off to the next ABC News.
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6: ABC News, I'm Clive Hunton. President Trump has blamed Iran for shooting down a US Army helicopter near the Strait of Hormuz, saying there must be a response. Nick Palmiter has more.
7: In the first known operation of its kind by the American military, a drone boat rescued the two crew who were aboard the Apache attack helicopter when it went down near the critical shipping lane that Iran has effectively closed during its war with the US and Israel. Mr. Trump says in a social media post that military officials have told him the Iranians shot down one of our highly sophisticated Apache helicopters. He adds that both service members are safe and uninjured. The downing of the helicopter has further strained a two-month ceasefire, a day after Iran and Israel exchanged fire for the first time since the fragile truce took effect.
6: Medical sources in Afghanistan say a woman and a child have been killed in a crackdown by Taliban forces on a protest against the detention of dozens of women for breaking strict religious dress codes. The Taliban authorities have denied anyone was killed in the incident. The BBC's Caroline Davis reports from Islamabad.
8: Over the weekend, there were reports that local Taliban government officials in Herat had begun to arrest women they considered to be improperly wearing the hijab by showing their faces. The UN has cited reports that around 30 women were detained. The Taliban government have imposed many restrictions on women since they took power, including strict dress codes. Women must be completely covered when they leave home. Protests against the Taliban are increasingly rare, but a group of men and women took to the streets in Herat to protest.
6: A Senate inquiry into legislation paving the way for the biggest ever cuts to the NDIS continues over the coming hours, with the agency that runs the scheme expected to give evidence. More from Naz Campanella.
9: It's the second day of the hearings examining draft legislation, which would pave the way for around $38 billion worth of cuts to the NDIS over the next 4 years. Today's witnesses include the Australian Federal Police, the Disability Discrimination Commissioner, and representatives from the agency that runs the scheme, the NDIA. Yesterday, the inquiry heard evidence from advocates who raised concerns about increased responsibilities on parents, saying families already at breaking point would be pushed further into crisis. The federal government says changes are needed to ensure the now $50 billion scheme remains sustainable for future generations.
6: Also today, the life and legacy of Neil Danaher will be honoured with a state funeral at the MCG. Ethan Seidemann reports.
10: Danaher played 82 games for Essendon during an injury-plagued career, but is better known as Melbourne's coach during the early 2000s, bringing them from the bottom of the ladder to the grand final in 3 years. He dedicated his later life to raising awareness for motor neurone disease through his charity Fight MND, following his diagnosis in 2013. The charity has since raised over $150 million for MND research. Danaher was named Victorian of the Year in 2019 and Australian of the Year in 2025, before his death last month at the age of 65. The funeral begins at 1 p.m.
6: A survivor of a large earthquake in the Philippines has recounted the moment his house buckled. The scale of devastation on Mindanao Island is becoming clear as emergency responders reach coastal cities and towns a day on from the quake. Ramel Jaresco says he feared for his life.
7: We saw our floors going up and down about this high. It was bulging and our house was swaying like this, so we just ran out. We couldn't do anything else.
6: Officials fear the number of casualties, which stands at 37 dead and 487 injured, could rise. NASA has revealed the crew for its Artemis 3 mission, the next step in the plan to eventually land astronauts on the moon. There'll be three Americans and one Italian. The announcement comes 2 months after Artemis 2's record-breaking trip around the moon that surpassed the distance record of Apollo 13 in the 1970s. SpaceX and Blue Origin are racing to deliver the lunar landers, with a two-week demo penciled in for 2027. U.S. astronaut Randy Bresnik will be the commander.
11: We, the Artemis 3 crew, are honored to be able to carry this torch forward, to be able to execute our mission, to make that flame burn brighter and pass it on.
12: And a Somali referee who's denied entry to the United States, where he was due to officiate in the Football World Cup, says he was subjected to an 11-hour immigration interview at Miami Airport. Omar Artan says he was very, very disappointed to be missing the tournament. The US State Department declined to comment. ABC News.
13: The forecast for Tasmania for Wednesday, widespread showers about the north and west, extending statewide for a period during the day before contracting to the west during the evening. Fresh and gusty northerly winds shifting west to northwesterly and easing during the afternoon. In Hobart, a very high chance of showers, most likely in the morning and afternoon, a top of 18 degrees.
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1: Good morning, and the time is 6 minutes past five, 6 minutes past three in WA, 24 minutes to five in South Australia and in the Northern Territory. Kate Mead joins us shortly to take a look at some of the stories that we will hear about during the day. But before we do any of those things, Fiona Clark also joins us to take a look at what's happening in finance. She's from Vantage Point Asset Management. Hello, Fiona.
18: Good morning.
1: Would you like to tell us about finance today?
18: Yeah, I can. I don't have a lot to talk about. I've seen a pretty volatile session in the US. For example, the Dow Jones has been down as much as 575 points and up as much as 475 points. So a lot going on. At the moment, it's up 103 points, which is 0.2%. But the S&P 500 is actually still negative. It's actually down 23 points, which is 0.3%. And the Nasdaq's down a little bit more, down 250 points, which is about 1%. So in terms of key themes, a bit of rotation activity, that tech sector, which was sold off on Friday, had a bit of a bounce yesterday, again, sold off last night. We're also seeing oil has had a bit of a move lower. At the moment, oil is down 3.4%. That's $3.10 to $88.21. So it's offering a little bit of resilience to the market. And there's also the, geopolitical developments with the shooting down of the helicopter by Iran and Trump vowing to respond to that. So lots of things going on in the background, but at the moment, as I said, it's pretty fluid. The market is all over the place. In terms of the European markets, which are closed now, the Stock 600 closed down 0.5%, the UK market down 1.4%, Germany was down 0.7%, and the French market was pretty flat, so not much moving there. Bond yields in the US, the 10-year down 3 basis points, so a bit of an improvement there in pricing. I mentioned the oil price falling about 3-odd%. Other commodities to look at, the spot gold price is down 1.5% or $62.91 to $4,295 an ounce, and iron ore is up 0.7% to $100.85 a ton. In terms of things to look out for today, our futures, they were about up 3 points the last time I looked. So it looks like it could potentially be a positive start to the day, but it doesn't seem to have much conviction. And with the US being all over the place, that could change by the time we open. We've got Chinese inflation numbers out today. The market is expecting a slight uptick to 1.3%. And then more important for markets probably is US inflation tonight. So the market is expecting the headline inflation number in the US to rise to 4.2% from 3.8% and the core number to tick up to 2.9%. Apart from that, it's probably worth mentioning the Aussie dollar, which is about 0.2% weaker this morning at 70.31 US cents. It's also trading at 52.52 pence, 60.98 euro cents and 112.8 Japanese yen. So not a lot happening, even though markets are quite volatile.
1: I love it when you say there's not a lot happening and there's so much happening and you tell us so well.
18: I just mean it's not like there was some big news which moved things. Just this movement. This movement.
1: And there is.
18: Yes.
1: Thank you, Fiona.
18: Pleasure.
1: Fiona Clark, Vantage Point Asset Management. Kate Burridge will be along in just a second. Today we go.

0: going to take a look at those words that are considered to be linguistic fossils. What is a linguistic fossil, you may ask? I'll tell you an example of a linguistic fossil. You know, when someone's on the phone and you say to them, oh, look, can you hang up? I need to talk to them. You don't hang up the phone anymore. You push a button, so you don't hang it up anymore. So what are some of those words that we use that really are irrelevant? Try winding the window up, because you don't do that anymore. So think of it, because we'll have a chat with Kate Burridge about that in just a little bit. In the meantime, we'll talk to Kate Mead, ABC reporter, about some of the things that we'll be hearing about today. Hello, Kate.
1: Good morning, Trevor.
0: Do you say hang up the phone?
1: Yeah, hang up, I've got to go. It's not a fossil for me. It's still very much top of mind.
0: It is, but you don't hang anything up.
1: No. What about the aerials? Just move the aerial for me a bit.
0: That's true.
1: Would that be a word fossil?
0: Yep, I reckon it would be. Do you know the other thing that's really funny? You know, if someone asks you the time, right? What's the first thing that you do, even if you're not wearing a watch?
1: You go like that. Oh, you still do?
0: I still do that. I haven't got a watch on. What time is it? And I'll put my wrist up and I'll go, I don't know, it's about 4:05.
1: You don't have a watch on.
0: I haven't got a watch on, so it doesn't make any difference. I don't know if that's a linguistic fossil, I don't know,
1: maybe
0: gesture.
1: We're all fossils and we can be okay with that.
0: We can be okay with
1: it. We can teach the children about the way of the olden days.
0: The way of the olden days, the way. Tell us about what's happening in some of the stories that we'll hear about today.
1: You will be hearing more about Neil Danaher today. Today is his state funeral, be held at the MCG. He passed away on the 25th of May. Now, talking about it, because he's not just a Victorian champion, he's an Australian one. You know, in terms of defying the odds, 27 months is usually the diagnosis time frame that they give someone that you will last.
0: Yep.
1: Once you have been given that stamp, that cruel M, I'm having a day of
0: MND.
1: It. Yeah, thank you. And because I'm going to be there today, so I've been thinking a lot about this. So forgive me. I hope I'll get better as the day gets going. But yeah, 27 months is usually the amount of time. He fought this thing for 10 years and didn't just fight it, put on that brave face for everyone around Australia and gave a voice, I guess. So $150 million has been raised for Fight MND. Over 100 of that has already gone into that research and making change. So he will be celebrated today. It will be on your radio, it will be on your socials, and it will be on your TV today. This is an Australian hero that we'll be celebrating today.
0: And for people who have MND, I wonder if it would also given them not necessarily hope, but to recognise what you can do and what you can do within that period of time, as far as either with family and with friends and the things that you can do to actually help support as well.
1: The current information that I have, Trevor, this morning is that there are around 2,750 Australians right now. So with MND, and that's what it's about. It's the conversation. It's about not forgetting. You know, it's not forgetting that this is here and people are really affected and there is no cure. So what can we do?
0: Tell me about a champion for that. What's a world record?
1: Oh, now, you know, sometimes we say, oh, look at this. They made it to 100. Isn't that sweet? Well, this is sweet. This is a local from Gippsland. Lake Tyres is the little area. Her name is Mae Beveridge. She's 101.
0: Yeah.
1: She's not breaking a world record just for turning 101.
0: No.
1: Crochet. A croquet. Oh, my gosh.
0: That crochet's even
1: Do you know
0: better.
1: What? I have been so wound up today, if I'm honest. I am wound up today about what is happening that I've got to get my life together here.
0: I want to know if it's a crochet record or is it a croquet record?
1: Croquet.
0: It's a croquet record.
1: She's whacking that ball around the garden and she's done a great job. Forgive me. She is the oldest competitive female croquet player, and she says the secret to a long life is being busy and finding your people within your community. And, you know, it's not just about being 101, is it? It's about being a darn fine croquet player.
0: Can we point out that she may also be very good at crocheting?
1: Could we also point out that they're almost spelt the same? And my dog had me up in the... I could make 1,000 excuses for my lack of speech. Forgive me, but I love a world record.
0: And so what was her name again?
1: It is May beverage.
0: Good on you, May. And I hope you do both play croquet and do crochet.
1: Crochet is not a fossil word, though, is it?
0: No, but another one. Someone's also pointed out that you say that their partner says that they're going to pull the chain when they flush the toilet.
1: Oh,
0: so you don't pull the chain anymore.
1: No.
0: You push a button, though.
1: Yeah.
0: And finally, a bear attack?
1: Well, there's been a few, actually. This is making the news, and it's been in our news overnight that Japan have been having an increased number of bear attacks. I even saw a bear fall out of a tree the other day that they were catching that they had to sedate. So last year's toll was that 13 people had been killed by bears. More than 222 had been injured by bear attacks. And it's jumping up already. There's been 5,000 bear attacks between April and May. This is a 30% jump this time around. I know, I'm telling you deadly serious that this is happening in Japan right now. So lots to be concerned about in Japan about bears.
0: Bears. Have you seen, like, this completely nothing to do with bears? Well, it sort of does. Have you ever seen those things on social media with panda bears falling out of trees?
1: Yeah, don't they just drop? Yep. Isn't that like they literally just.
0: And then they just roll
1: they
0: around
1: tumble?
0: And then get up. They don't even care.
1: Different type of bear, though, I think I'm talking about.
0: It is a very different
1: bear. But
0: yes. You don't hoover the carpet anymore.
1: Oh,
0: because
1: no.
0: You don't necessarily use a hoover because it's a brand.
1: No.
0: So you don't necessarily do that. That's an example.
1: Gee, they were heavy, weren't they? My grandmother had one of those. They were heavy. Do you remember lugging one of them around?
0: No, that's more of an indication of how much vacuuming they
1: had. You're looking at me like, what are you talking about? They were big, round, heavy steel almost. They weren't you know, they're all plastic now.
0: Yeah, yeah, yeah.
1: These were like some type of metal that you literally, it felt like you'd put the hose over your shoulder and then drag it to the next room and then plug it in.
0: I still didn't do any vacuuming, so I don't know. If you want to join us, 1-300-800-222 on text 0437-774-774. So think about those linguistic fossils. Think about those words that if you take a look at the real meaning of it, they just don't count anymore. So if you want to join us in that conversation, then you are more than welcome. We're also going to find out in just a little bit with David Mark, ABC National Sports Reporter, because we're coming into the beginning of the World Cup as far as soccer is concerned. So there's a bit to talk about that as well. Hoovering the carpet, pull the chain. Lovely text here saying, Fiona, easy and straight to the point now with Kate Mead, informative, kind and down to earth.
1: And sometimes minces words.
0: Which is fine.
1: Forgive me today.
0: Also, this person has also pointed out the checks in the mail.
1: Oh, yeah.
0: Don't use that anymore.
1: No. And did you believe them when they'd say it?
0: Never.
1: No.
0: If you want to join us, 1-300-800-222.
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0: The World Cup is about to start, and what we'll be bringing you on overnights is a report every day taking a look at the World Cup. David Mark, ABC National Sports Reporter, joins us on the program. Hello, David.
6: Hello, Trevor. How are you?
0: Are you excited?
6: Yeah, I'm excited. I'm sort of doing a lot of work as well, so it's a bit of both. It's a bit of sort of, you know, measure that excitement with basically, I mean, it's the funny thing is people think these are great gigs, and they are great gigs, but there's also a lot of time spent in training grounds, hotel rooms and airports.
0: So true.
6: Piling. So it's a bit of both. Yes.
0: We don't start playing for a few days yet, but there is still a lot of politics involved and controversy as far as the World Cup is concerned.
6: I think the intriguing thing about this World Cup, Trevor, in some ways, is that, you know, like you look at the previous World Cups in Russia and Qatar and you think, okay, that's going to be the political ones. But, you know, this one is kind of literally out-trumped those ones. And there's so much going on. I mean, just yesterday that we had the story about the Somali referee, Omar Atan, who was denied entry to the US World Cup by customs and border protection officials. And he had his papers and he said he'd done everything right. And Somalia is on a list of banned countries. But, you know, this is is a FIFA official not being allowed into the country. So a year or so ago, Gianni Infantino, who's the president of FIFA, said there'll be no problems with people coming in, but there are problems. And for a FIFA official, a referee to be denied, is, you know, it's a huge story, and it is building. It shows that FIFA is not really in control as much as it would have liked to be of this tournament. We've got the story about, I mean, obviously we know that United States and Iran are at war, but of the 70 Iranian official, you know, team members, players and staff, 15 of those 70 have been denied visas. We hear stories about team ticket allocations being denied to Iran and Iraq. So their supporters can't go and see games. We don't know what's going to happen with ICE officials around games because there have been demonstrations. People are worried. So, yeah, politics and this World Cup are inextricably intertwined.
1: David, we need to know too. I mean, we can't look away from that either and hope that things get settled out. It's a game of sport. The world's eyes are on it. And we can't not talk to you a couple of days out and wonder how the Socceroos are going.
6: Well, I'm pleased to report the Socceroos are going really well. So, I mean, you're right, Kate. Like, there's kind of two parallel sort of storylines going on. There's this, you know, the international political and US political intrigue. And then, of course, there's the biggest sporting tournament in the world. And just to backtrack a little bit, this is the biggest one ever. There are 48 teams. There's always been 32 or, you know, less in previous World Cups. 48 is a huge number. It's going to go for 39 days, so like 5.5 weeks. It's across three nations. It's just so big. It's so big. And it's sort of like just sort of taking a big breath. Okay, let's go. It's a marathon, not a sprint. But I'm actually, the Socceroos are actually, they're training in Oakland, which is across the bay from San Francisco. And they're staying about half an hour north in Berkeley, which is obviously sort of, you know, it's a campus town. It's the home of the University of California, Berkeley. Very, very nice. They're staying in a country club. It is very swank, let me tell you. but they're going really well. It's interesting to talk to them. It's a young team. They're very excited and they've got a lot of belief. Coach Tony Popovich has sort of keeps talking about why not us? Why can't this be the time? And I think that's really permeated through the group. You know, there's a lot of, there's only 9 players in the squad of 26 that have been to a previous World Cup. So there's a lot of youth. There's a lot of kind of youthful exuberance and not a lot of experience. So it's going to be really interesting to see how they go. They're in a very even group. The opening match is against Turkey in Vancouver, Sunday morning Australian time. Then they play the United States, which will be massive, and then Paraguay. So it's a very even group. It's no group of death, but it is very even. But they're very confident, and the mantra of the group is, why not us? And so we'll just see how that goes.
0: Is it so, as we lead up to the first games that will be played, just quickly, what are the significant ones that we'll see?
6: Yeah, so, well, the first significant one is the opening match of the World Cup. So that will be taking place in the very, very early hours in Australia between one of the host nations, Mexico, and the Republic of South Africa. So it's on at midday there, so 5 o'clock in Sydney, and then, you know, you can work out the rest. So that's going to be the big kickoff. But there's going to be an opening ceremony there, but opening ceremonies in Los Angeles and Vancouver, where the other matches will be staggered over the next couple of days. Huge lineup of artists and so on. So, yeah, it's going to be extraordinary. It's like, yeah, take a breath now, because if you're a football fan, there's going to be 4 games a day every day. And, in fact, some days there'll even be 6 games a day leading into the knockout stage. So, yeah, it's going to be massive.
0: David, thank you. And we'll look forward to speaking to you guys throughout the mornings and different people taking a look at the World Cup. So thanks very much for kicking it off.
6: No worries, Trevor and Kate. Good to speak to you.
0: David Mark, ABC National Sports Reporter. From one Kate to another Kate, Kate Burridge joins us, Professor of Linguistics at Monash University. Hello, Kate.
3: Yeah.
0: Hey, Kate, we've got another Kate with us as we take a look at this today. I've got so many examples. So tell us exactly what you're talking about as far as these fossil words are concerned.
3: Yeah, fossil words is a good description, but they're a different kind of fossil from the one we looked at a few weeks back. This is where, I suppose, the objects, the ideas, I don't know, the institutions, they will change over time, but the names remain. So it's kind of old words in a new world. And what prompted this was we had a lively discussion in class about, you know, dial tones and hanging up and our phones, even phones, you know, now they're kind of like mini computers. So, you know, the world moves on and these words get kind of stretched and strained to fit the new concept or the object.
1: So, Kate, are there some words that you really miss or are trying to still keep alive now that the children still need to know about?
3: Well, they still use these words. They often just don't think about, you know, the fact that they're – I mean, sometimes, admittedly, they are real fossils. So something like, I don't know, salaries – you know, no longer paid in salt, which is why, you know, you got the sal in the middle of that, which is the word for salt. So the world's moved on from there. But, and, you know, the word to or the verb to write used to mean to scratch. You know, that was when we'd scratch into clay tablets. But I suppose ones that are more obvious these days would be, I think we still, you know, roll up or wind up or down the window in a car. I don't know. Maybe I'm out of touch.
0: No, you don't. You just push a button. And mind no, you.
3: But I still talk about, you know, could you wind up the window?
0: It's true.
1: Absolutely you do. Yeah.
0: But you know what's funny, Kate, is actually taking a look at a young person when they get into a car where there are winders. And they look at it and go, what's that?
3: What?
0: How can that possibly work to do anything? A couple of ones that have been suggested to me, to crank it up to start a car.
3: Oh, yes, nice, yes, yes.
0: Because you certainly don't do that anymore. And to pull the chain when you flush the toilet.
3: Yes. Do people still talk about pulling the chain?
1: Oh, I think there would be. Would that sit in the realms of some comedians or, you know,
3: perhaps
1: some
3: ones
1: toilet
3: that
1: humour?
3: Use icebox for yeah. a refrigerator, yeah.
0: Can we include, someone has asked whether or not you turn up the radio or turn down the radio, because once upon a time you'd be using a dial to do it, but you don't do that anymore. But if it's referenced to volume, then you're actually making it louder or softer.
3: Yes, yeah, that's, so you're thinking of the turning up in that sense.
0: Yeah. Mm. So whether or not there is somewhere yes. we get confused.
3: Yeah, there is a lot of confusion here. In fact, you know, I think I might have mentioned this to you once before. I had this gorgeous email from a child who suddenly realised that the oct in October should be 8, like octopus, you know, and yet it's not the 8th month and November's not the 9th month. That's a really good example. So it's kind of confusing. It's when 2 months got added to the calendar. And so those no longer worked anymore. He was outraged, a budding etymologist there, if ever there was one.
0: You'd like a budding etymologist. You know, when you take, because I wonder whether or not, because you know, because quite often there are words, and we've spoken about this before, that are brands, but they become a general thing, like hoovering. And someone has asked whether or not, well, you don't even hoover anymore because you don't necessarily use that sort of vacuum cleaner. So that's almost outdated, but in a different way.
3: Yes, that's, I think, when they get broadened. Just simply that, you know, I was thinking about one this morning, which was pipe, you know, it would be an example of this. So the original pipe, you know, 1,000 years ago was a wind instrument, but then it just broadened to include, you know, well, also it's just simply applying it in different contexts. In this case, we're looking at where the objects or the ideas will alter. So you mentioned the car example, cranking up, you know, and so motorization has brought incredible changes to words like car and tire and lorry and truck and even the modern day dashboard. You know, that used to be the board on coaches to stop the driver getting covered with mud and dung. So that's when the world kind of moves on, but the words get stuck.
1: So, Kate, what's your favourite? What, you know, what are we maybe still need to hold on to a little bit? Have you got a favourite one?
3: Oh, well, you know, favourite ones, I don't know. I just like to, it's like when you suddenly realise that, well, luggage, and it was someone that pointed out to me that luggage was, in fact, something that was lugged about originally, but we don't think about luggage as being something that's lugged about. You know, it was inconveniently heavy baggage once upon a time, but now we've got little wheels and convenient handles, but so we don't lug them. Well, we can, I suppose, if they're pretty full. But,
1: well, yeah, it depends how long you haven't seen my luggage.
3: So it's when your eyes are open to, you know, the sort of what's at the heart of these words that, you know, I think that's really nice.
0: So are we talking on the radio? Are we talking on the wireless? Or are we actually talking through a phone? Or are we talking through a television?
3: Well, that's right. Exactly.
1: I love wireless, and I love having to explain what a wireless was. Is who we grew up with wirelesses. Yes. There was a wireless in every room,
0: and that's. I love the word wireless as well. So I wonder if we get stuck with the words that we love, and we're not prepared to move on with them as well.
3: Although, you know, sometimes it's like I was thinking of CC as well. You know, I was around when that was literally a carbon copy.
0: I've forgotten that's what it meant.
3: I would.

0: put those little things in. You know, it was awful with manual typewriters. I mean, you had to make copies.
1: Kate Burridge will stay with us through to the next ABC News. Kate Mead, have a terrific day.
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1: Of course,
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1: Beautifully done. You're listening to Overnights on ABC Radio. Kate Burridge will join us as we head off after the next ABC News. Have a good one.
3: ABC News, good morning. I'm Simon Lauder. President Donald Trump has blamed Iran for shooting down a US Army helicopter near the Strait of Hormuz, saying there must be a response. Nick Parmeter reports.
4: In the first known operation of its kind by the American military, a drone boat rescued the two crew who were aboard the Apache attack helicopter when it went down near the critical shipping lane that Iran has effectively closed during its war with the US and Israel. Mr. Trump says in a social media post that military officials have told him the Iranians shot down one of our highly sophisticated Apache helicopters. He adds that both service members are safe and uninjured. The downing of the helicopter has further strained a two-month ceasefire, a day after Iran and Israel exchanged fire for the first time since the fragile truce took effect.
3: France says it's banning Israel's finance minister Bezalel Smotrich from entering the country, joining the likes of Australia in sanctioning entities in relation to settler violence in the occupied West Bank. More from the BBC, Sebastian Usher.
5: The UK government says the move is in response to record settlement expansion and rising settler violence in the occupied West Bank. It's also firmly advising British businesses against activity in illegal Israeli settlements. At the same time, France has announced it's barring the far-right Israeli minister Bezalel Smotrich from entering the country, saying that he actively promotes the annexation of the Palestinian territories. The Israeli Foreign Ministry has condemned the move, saying that it will only serve to fuel anti-Semitism.
3: Police in Northern Ireland have appealed for calm after arresting a man over a knife attack that's prompted calls online for anti-immigration protests. And a warning, this report from Europe correspondent Zoe Ford includes some distressing details.
6: Police in Belfast say the victim, a man in his 40s, suffered significant injuries to his face and back during a brutal attack with a kitchen knife. Mobile phone footage shows bystanders trying to fight off the attacker, who police allege was a 30-year-old Sudanese national. Calls online for anti-immigration protests have led to around 100 people gathering in Belfast. A bus and another vehicle have been set on fire. The incident comes at a time of heightened tensions in Britain following the murder of a student who was handcuffed by police as he lay dying from stab wounds, while his killer, a Sikh man, falsely alleged a racist attack.
3: The Australian Federal Police and the agency that runs the National Disability Insurance Scheme will front a Senate inquiry today examining draft legislation that would pave the way for the biggest ever cuts to the scheme. Here's Disability Affairs reporter Naz Campanella.
7: The government expects the legislation will see around 300,000 people be either kicked off or prevented from accessing the scheme over the next 4 years, saving around $38 billion over that time. The inquiry examining the bill has received more than 4,000 submissions and will today hear evidence from the Disability Discrimination Commissioner, as well as the Australian Federal Police and the agency that runs the NDIS, the NDIA. Fraud is expected to be a key topic. Yesterday, advocates told the hearing already exhausted parents would be plunged further into crisis if additional responsibilities were placed on families.
3: New health figures show the New South Wales hospital system faces unprecedented pressure with the highest bed occupancy rate since records began 16 years ago. Gavin Coote reports.
8: The Bureau of Health Information's annual report has found there was record demand for public hospital beds in 2025. It says this is partly driven by longer stays for patients requiring non-acute care such as rehabilitation and palliative care. The data shows the average length of stay for patients waiting to be discharged to residential aged care grew by 8.5 days to 27 days over a 6-year period. The Bureau's also released new data showing the number of patients waiting for elective surgery longer than clinically recommended dropped by more than 50% in the first quarter of this year when compared with the same quarter of 2025.
3: Australia has suffered a shock 86-run loss to Bangladesh in the first of 3 one-day men's cricket internationals in Dhaka. Mossadegh Hossain blasted 86, not out from 70 deliveries as the home side reached 8 for 284. Australia posted 9 for 191 in response,

0: With Cameron Green on 52 not out when play was stopped due to lightning, with Bangladesh eventually declared winners via the DLS method. It's just the second time Bangladesh has beaten Australia in the men's 50 overs format and their first ODI win over the six-time World Cup champions in 21 years. You're up to date with the latest ABC News.
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2: Good morning. Great day for Bangladesh. Beaten the Australian men's cricket team. They'll be walking tall all day. Do you know the other big sporting competition coming up is the FIFA World Cup? Opening ceremony is tomorrow. This morning and a couple of times each week, we will take you to the FIFA World Cup, make sure you're up to date. So whether you love football or you just are around people who love football, you can understand their feelings and their emotions. And if you are a fan, I'd love to hear from you about what it means to be a fan of your country, because I think fanhood's expressed in a lot of different ways. It's different to be an English football fan than it is to be an Argentinian fan. What are your traditions? What are the food you eat when you watch the football? What do you drink? Love to hear from you. 0438 922 936. But for the hardcore fans, obviously, you're in it already. You know everything. Bring everyone else along with you so we can understand you and stand with you in your excitement for the FIFA World Cup, one of the great sporting competitions of the world, one of the most notorious governing bodies of the world. So there's always plenty of stories. And it's in the USA, Mexico, and Canada, which is the United Empire of Donald Trump's fantasy America. So that's also pretty exciting as well. Trickier conversations today. And gosh, I don't know where this question came from, but this listener asks, what's the difference between lying and withholding information? And does it make a difference if it's in a work or personal context? Thanks, Jeremy. Premier Jeremy Rockliffe apologised for not having asked enough questions about Madeleine Ogilvie's issues around her court case. Transparency advocates such as Peter George have said that's not transparent enough. We would like actual answers. So he's apologised without telling people what it is that they wanted to hear. But maybe he can't. And maybe it's a kick up over nothing. But what is the difference between lying and withholding information? For example, you're just about to leave the house and your partner says, do I look all right in this? And you're like, don't have time for you to not look all right in it. You're like, yeah, you're fine. It's good. Great. Is that lying? Or is that withholding information that the jacket doesn't quite work with the pants, but it's not so embarrassing that you can probably survive a night with them? 0438 922 936. There's some pretty thoughtful comments, actually, on our Facebook page. It's got quite political. We need an ICAC. It's kind of simple. Top of 18, showers through the middle of the day. More detail from the Bureau coming your way in just a second. This is Sam Brown from 1988. Stop.

0: Stop. 936 ABC Hobart with me, Rick Goddard. Just watching some footage of Donald Trump asleep at the Knicks game, where a big matchy match where he got booed by the crowd, aggressively booed. Mark from Risdon Vale says, I'm getting ready to watch the World Cup and I drink tea. I reckon Trump will get a reception like he did at the NBA Finals in New York. He thought it was the great reception that he received. Well, he certainly slept through it, much like my dad used to, fall asleep in the chair. And then he'd like wake up, he'd go, after not breathing for about a minute and a half, cock one eye and go, she's come back into the scene. That'll be trouble. And pretend that he was still watching the show. Oh, 0438922936. This text talking about football says, I'm a fan of the Melbourne Football Club, but used to be a one-eyed supporter of Collingwood. You can't do it with two eyes because the stripes make you go blurry. But after Eddie put Tasmania down about the stadium, I support Melbourne, who my son supports. Thanks very much for that text. World Cup time. Are you ready to get immersed? Here we go.
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0: 17 to 6, we're in Berkeley with David Mark, national sports reporter from ABC News, as FIFA prepares for its opening ceremony for the World Cup. G'day, David.
5: Hey, Rick, how are you?
0: Good. I'm looking forward to sharing the FIFA World Cup with you and bringing everyone along. So obviously football fans know everything already, but we're everybody else. So paint the picture for us. What is the atmosphere like on the eve of this global event? Can you feel it in America? Are they embracing it?
5: You know, strangely, not yet. But I suppose part of the reason for that is I haven't really been in World Cup cities to this stage. So we arrived in San Diego probably about 6 days ago. The Socceroos had a warm-up game there against Switzerland, which they drew 1-1. San Diego is not a World Cup city. So there's not that, huge sort of immense bunting and flags and all that sort of stuff everywhere that you might expect. But, you know, it's only 20 kilometres from the Mexican border and there's a huge Mexican population in San Diego. And, talking to people, they are super excited. As you said, I'm in Berkeley now. The Socceroos are staying close by. They're training in Oakland. So it's across the bay from San Francisco in the Bay Area of California. And we went down to their training ground yesterday. We sort of bedecked in a lot of sort of Australian paraphernalia. It says the home of the Socceroos. They're training at the ground of the Roots Sports Club, which is a new team in Oakland, a soccer team in Oakland. So really looking forward. We haven't actually gone across to San Francisco yet, but it'll be great to have a look at that. But Socceroos are playing a game down in San Jose, which is about 40 or 50 minutes to the south. And we did pick up our accreditation there and had a look at the stadium. So, yeah, it's building. But in terms of that question, how big is the vibe? It's so big, Rick. The whole tournament, the politics, the controversies, it's all so big. It's almost too much to sort of take it all in and describe in sort of one or two easy sentences.
0: Sure. I mean, it's the world's most popular sport. It's one of the world's most corrupt governing bodies. And what a great combination for drama that is. I never said that. So, David, paint a picture for us. The current Socceroos team, who are the stars? Who are the leading lights? Who are we following?
5: Yeah, look, it's really interesting because it's a very young team. There's only 9 players who have been to a World Cup previously, 9 of the 26. The stars, I think we're going to see stars emerge, and I think we're looking at names like Mohamed Touré, who is a striker. He's only in his early 20s. He plays for Norwich City in the English Championship and scored 9 goals this year from only 11 games. Nestori Irinkunda, who's playing as a winger, he is super dynamic, again, hasn't been to a World Cup. Jordi Bos, who's a wing back, another strong, exciting player. And we've got some of the veterans like Jackson Irvine, who's at his 3rd World Cup, the captain and goalkeeper, Matty Ryan's at his 4th World Cup. And Rick, I was actually having a chat yesterday. The Socceroos had a media day and I was talking to Jackson Irvine, who's one of the veterans of the team, and I was just talking to him about this sort of group of young players in the group, and he said, they're so fast, they're so strong. So I think you know, everyone's a little bit kind of saying, well, you know, this could be really exciting. And Tony Popovich is the coach, has sort of had this mantra, you know, why not us? Why can't we be the team that goes further than any Australian team has ever gone before? And, you know, that message is very much permeating throughout the squad. And I think the fact that there are so many young players who haven't sort of experienced this level, it could go both ways. I mean, they can get overawed, but they can also get, you know, unfazed by what's in front of them. So it's really exciting.
0: But I also think most of them are playing at an international level all over the world and have come up in a highly professionalised system, much more so probably than any other Socceroos. Now, tell us a bit about Tony Popovich. I love this headline from The Guardian. Don't panic, Australia. Popovich says Socceroos are ready for the real thing. And then this quote, we looked quite good for 20 minutes, he says, after the draw with Switzerland. So I love this self-belief idea. What's Tony like? What kind of personality does he bring to the team?
5: Yeah, in Popovich we trust. Tony Popovich is very experienced. He had a 20-year career as a player. He's been coaching for 17 years. He was an assistant coach overseas at Crystal Palace, where he played and captained the club for a while. He's coached a number of A-League sides. He is very composed, very calm. He's very sure of himself. He has an aura, without question. He has, you know, he's a leader of men. You know what I mean?
0: David, sorry, can I just, does he have an aura or just he has aura generationally?
5: I don't know the answer to that. I'm too old.
0: It doesn't matter.
5: But, you know, you get the point.
0: Yes, absolutely.
5: So, like, you kind of feel that he's the kind of, when he speaks, people listen. He's that guy.
0: Yeah.
5: But I think what he's really good at is also, I think he, I did an interview with him the other day, and I'm just going through it now. And, you know, I sort of talked to him about, you know, how have you changed as a coach? Because he strikes me as someone who's he's a teacher. So he doesn't necessarily tell the players what to do. He sort of wants them to sort of work it out themselves. And he was saying, yes, that has been part of his evolution. He used to be do this, do that, do that. But now it's more about creating the structures to allow the players to, you know, express themselves in any given situation and, you know, do a bit of problem solving themselves, which is what you want. You don't want to be that person who tells them to do everything, because then they become automatons and it doesn't work.
0: Who are we facing in the first round, and can you

0: Australian time. That's in Vancouver. And then they play the United States in Seattle. And we don't know whether Donald Trump will be there. And if he is, we don't know whether he'll be awake, but we wait and see. And the final game is against Paraguay, as I said, down the road here in San Jose. So the best two teams, the top two teams of each group, go through to what is going to be a round of 32. And there are eight of the 12 third-place teams. So the best third-place teams, eight of the 12, will also go through. So it means that Australia have got a very good chance to get through this group. It's not a group of death. There's no France or Spain or Brazil. Very even group. And you mentioned, yes, the best Australia has ever done is get to the first knockout stage. So previously, that's been the group of 16. But this time around, the first knockout stage will be the group, the round of 32. So obviously that's the goal. Once you get there, it's do or die and it's cutthroat and you never know. You just never know.
1: What teams are favourites?
0: It's probably the perennial favourites, like Argentina with Lionel Messi won the cup last time in Qatar. You know, England, France, Spain, those sort of teams that are sort of thereabouts have got, you know, the best players. And, you know, by rights should be the favourites. But it is very even, and the fact that it's such a large tournament could definitely throw up some dark horses as well. So, but I think, you know, those sort of Spanish and European teams are going to be the favourites.
1: Okay, well, we're poised, David Mark, for some real excitement following the FIFA World Cup. In terms of the opening ceremony, it's funny because in Hobart, right, like we put red lights on three things and the entire city's transformed and we're all in the mood. But having impact in a city like Sydney, for example, with a festival, really hard. So such a massive land area, Mexico, Canada, United States. What kind of statement do you think they'll try and make in the opening ceremony?
0: Well, it's going to be sort of three, actually. So the first game is Mexico versus South Africa. That's going to be Friday morning Australian time. I'm constantly in two time zones, so I might have got that a bit confused. But Thursday in Mexico, Friday morning in Australia. So, yeah, basically a huge concert, you know, huge numbers of artists are playing, actually, at all the first venues. So there'll be a game in Mexico and then later a game in Los Angeles and then a game in Vancouver. So each one of them is going to have a, you know, massive concert with lots of artists. So that's sort of going to be the opening ceremony. But the first one in Mexico, that's going to be the sort of the real highlight that kick things off. And then strap in, Rick. It's 39 days, so, you know, almost 6 weeks of football. Four matches a day during the early stages. At some games, some days, there'll be six matches a day before we get into the knockout stages. So, yeah, if you like your football, this is the time every 4 years, and this one's bigger than ever, but is definitely a marathon, not a sprint.
1: Look, we've got plenty of time to share our own stories about our football careers, David, and we will enjoy watching your increasing delirium over the next few weeks.
0: Or fatigue.
1: Yeah. Well, they go hand in hand.
0: Or both.
1: Brilliant. Yeah. Thank you so much. Enjoy. And we'll be back in touch.
0: Thanks, Rick. Cheers.
1: David Mark, ABC national sports reporter there, who's going to bring the FIFA World Cup to us in the morning. Make sure we're across it so we can relate to our football fan friends and bring you the stories behind the stories as well. It's 7:26. Weather's next.
2: It's Lucy Braden from Drive. The race is on for Tassie Hide and Seek. I'll give you clues to somewhere in Tassie I love. Guess right, you'll go into the draw to see the Race Around the World finale in Sydney from 9:36 ABC Hobart.
1: 7 to 6, 9:36 ABC Hobart. On Today on Toast, what did Lucy Braden on Drive describe me as when she interviewed my fiance? Ho ho! All will be revealed in an exclusive expose. Can't believe she called me that. It's 11 degrees. It feels really warm outside. Maybe some showers through the middle of the day. And top of 18 degrees. There's one marine wind warning, a gale warning for the southwest coast and central west coast, and strong wind warnings for the Derwent Estuary, Frederick Henry Bay, and Norfolk Bay. Let's get back into the details about today for you. North-northwesterlies at 23 kilometres per hour, gusting to 30 kilometres per hour, so that is quite windy, and a 50% chance of a millimetre of rain this afternoon, most likely. Northerlies to 25 kilometres, getting up to 20 kilometres in the early afternoon. So on Timtilimi Minanya, the Derwent Estuary, northerlies to 30 knots, tending northwesterly to 20 knots in the morning, decreasing below 10 knots. A strong wind warning for the Derwent Estuary. Seas below a metre. So that's a cold front approaching from the west, expected to cross the state this afternoon, with a ridge of high pressure moving over the southeastern mainland on Thursday, directing a northwesterly flow over Tassie as it moves into

the Tasman Sea on Friday. High tide was at 2:56, low tide at 9:07, high tide at 3:52 p.m., sunrise at 7:37 at 5:26. Tricky conversation coming up. When is withholding information the same as lying? And are the rules different depending on whether it's your personal life or public life? I'm really interested to put this to our panel of brilliant minds and also to hear what you have to think about it. But for the verdict today, is it time to remove curbside parking from CBD streets? Yay or nay? There's often anxiety expressed by people who run businesses in the city, by people who shop in the city. If you can't park out the front, it's not good enough. But in big cities, no one parks out the front. Let's be realistic. They function. So have we been deluding ourselves all along? Is it just a terrible idea to park out the front of shops? Should we get rid of it completely? Have parking garages and then have other ways of addressing mobility? Should we cancel all parking in the CBD, yay or nay? Earth, Wind and Fire, September. You will hear from someone who is going to make this argument for you later this morning. I'm Rick Goddard. Nearly 6 o'clock.

0: September, Earth, Wind and Fire on 936 ABC Hobart News. Early AM, the latest global politics and affairs coming your way. 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Details later.
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5: ABC News, good morning. I'm Loretta Loberger. The Tasmanian Greens say an ultimatum they issued to Premier Jeremy Rockliffe over a ministerial legal saga earlier this week still stands. Monty Jacka reports.
6: On Monday, the Greens and three crossbenchers demanded the Premier explain when he knew former Minister Madeleine Ogilvy allegedly misled Parliament. Yesterday, the Premier apologised for his handling of the issue, but he did not respond to the key questions from the parliamentarians. Greens leader Rosalie Woodruff says while she welcomes a commitment from the government to improve transparency, she's still waiting for proper answers. She reiterated that if a suitable response doesn't come by Friday morning, they may use parliamentary mechanisms to escalate the issue.
5: The Australian Federal Police and the agency that runs the National Disability Insurance Scheme will front a Senate inquiry today into draft legislation that would pave the way for the biggest ever cuts to the scheme. The details from National Disability Affairs reporter Naz Campanella.
7: The government expects the legislation will see around 300,000 people be either kicked off or prevented from accessing the scheme over the next 4 years, saving around $38 billion over that time. The inquiry examining the bill has received more than 4,000 submissions and will today hear evidence from the Disability Discrimination Commissioner, as well as the Australian Federal Police and the agency that runs the NDIS, the NDIA. Fraud is expected to be a key topic. Yesterday, advocates told the hearing already exhausted parents would be plunged further into crisis if additional responsibilities were placed on families.
5: Overseas, and a US helicopter has been shot down over the Strait of Hormuz, with President Donald Trump vowing that there will be a response. America's editor John Lyons reports.
8: President Trump says that Iran has shot down an Apache helicopter, which was patrolling the Strait of Hormuz near Oman. Iran's state media gave no confirmation of the incident, but rather reported President Trump's social media post about the downing of the helicopter. Two US crew members were rescued from the water about 2 hours later, and President Trump says that, of necessity, the US must respond. John Lyons, ABC News, Washington.
5: Back home, and a state funeral is being held today at the MCG honouring AFL legend and MND campaigner Neil Danaher. Danaher died 2 weeks ago, aged 65, after fighting the disease for more than a decade. His own experience inspired him to dedicate his later years to his charity Fight MND, which has raised more than $150 million for research since 2013. The service starts at 1 o'clock this afternoon. A long dormant tourist attraction built on a natural sinkhole in Tasmania's far northwest may soon be the site of a new private venture, according to the region's tourism authority. Dismal Swamp was a tourism destination when it was opened by Forestry Tasmania in 2004, featuring a 110 metre long slide, boardwalks through the bush and local art. The site west of Smithton was closed in 2019 and subsequently vandalised, but 2 years ago the state and federal government opened expressions of interest for a new operator. Cindy Hilliger, chair of tourism body West by Northwest, says the governments have provided funding to remediate the site and attract a private developer.
9: We'd be really open to a developer coming through with some really good ideas about what would really work, you know, wearing their developer's hat on and understanding the area and the importance of the Tarkine and lots happening in the region to make a developer pretty excited, I would say, to invest in that site.
5: The state and federal governments have been contacted for comment. To sport, and Australia has suffered a shock 86-run loss to Bangladesh in the first of three one-day men's cricket internationals in Dhaka. Mossadegh Hussain blasted 86 not out from 70 deliveries as the home side reached 8 for 284. Australia posted 9 for 191 in response, with Cameron Green on 52 not out when play was stopped due to lightning, with Bangladesh eventually declared winners via the DLS method. Now to Tasmania's weather. There's a gale warning for the far northwest coast, the southwest coast and central west coast. There's a strong wind warning for remaining coastal waters, southern inshore waters and southwest lakes. For the state, widespread showers about the north and west, extending statewide for a period during the day. A top of 16 for Burnie, Devonport and Launceston, 18 for Hobart. ABC News.
10: Good morning. Welcome to AM. I'm Melissa Clark in Canberra, coming to you from Ngunnawal country and acknowledging other custodians. The US president is vowing to retaliate for the downing of a military

0: helicopter, which he's blamed on Iran. Two pilots had to be rescued after an Apache helicopter was shot down over the Strait of Hormuz. The ABC's Americas editor, John Lyons, is in Washington.
1: Well, Melissa, President Trump has put out an announcement, if you like, on his Truth Social media post where he says that the Iranians shot down an Apache helicopter which was patrolling the Strait of Hormuz. Now, it's interesting that the Iranian state media have not said anything or confirmed this, but rather intriguingly, they have reported what President Trump has said about this. Now, the Americans are now trying to work out here in Washington, was it intentional? Was it an accident? It looks like it might have been by a drone. And so now the key issue is what and how does America respond? President Trump is saying that there will, by necessity, he said, the US must of necessity respond. So I think we can expect a response.
0: So what are the prospects then of this escalating further from this one incident into something broader?
1: Well, that's the key question. If there's a response by the United States, and I think they will, I think President Trump feels he has to respond. An Apache helicopter's been shot down. The two crew members have been rescued from the water about 2 hours later. And the United States would feel it has to do some sort of response. The question is, will that be proportionate or will it be a dramatic escalation of this conflict? Now, I think that only yesterday President Trump was saying that he thinks we're within days of an end of this war. He said that many times, of course, but he clearly wants this war to end. It's becoming a real political problem for him here in America. So my own sense is that, yes, there will be a response. It will be fairly quick within the next 24 hours, I imagine. And I think it will be a lower key proportionate response. I get the sense here in Washington that it will probably be hitting a military installation of one sort or another. I think they'll be very careful that this doesn't involve civilians and that this is not a further escalation of this conflict.
0: John Lyons in Washington. And since we spoke to John, the Iranian foreign minister has posted on social media suggesting the helicopter wasn't deliberately targeted. The peak body for autism will front an inquiry into the federal government's National Disability Insurance Scheme legislation today. The Australian Autism Alliance is calling for a pause to any changes until programs being set up to replace parts of the NDIS have been established. It's concerned kids with moderate autism could lose critical supports as the federal government transitions responsibility for their care back to states and territories. Oliver Gordon reports.
2: Jenny Karavolis is the co-chair of the country's peak autism body. She's also the mother of a person living with the condition.
3: My son, in his own words, has said that he is too autistic for mainstream, but maybe not autistic enough for supports.
2: Today, she'll front a Senate inquiry examining the government's NDIS amendment legislation to ask for a pause.
3: Not saying that the reform won't work, I'm saying the reform isn't ready.
2: The government's bill is aimed at drastically reducing the cost of the scheme. It strips away automatic NDIS entry based solely on a medical diagnosis such as autism. Jenny Karavolis understands the need for change, but says many in the autism community, including her son, are nervous they'll have critical supports cut if the law passes Parliament.
3: We're not set up for success. States and territories are still trying to build the systems for individuals to move back into.
2: Across the country, as many as one in six junior primary school-aged boys are on the NDIS. Most are enrolled for autism or developmental delays. As part of the government's shake-up, kids with mild to moderate autism would be steered away from the national scheme to state and territory-run Thriving Kids programs. But there's growing concern some could be worse off under the changes. Independent MP Dr. Monique Ryan agrees.
4: We know that the government is planning to cut 160,000 people off the scheme. I'm aware of people who are losing packages already. The Thriving Kids program is not yet up and going. And so there's a real concern that people will be cut off from the scheme before alternative supports are available for them.
2: A federal government spokesperson says it's treating as a matter of urgency the need to provide parents with a more suitable system of support for their children. But Dr. Ryan says the time

0: frames the federal government has flagged to get thriving kids up and running are unrealistic.
1: You can't just establish early learning and other developmental services overnight. Those things were lost over years when the NDIS was first established, and it will take years to get them up and going again.
0: While there's broad consensus about the need to change some parts of the NDIS, many in the disability community are unhappy about the amount of time dedicated to the Senate inquiry examining the government's proposed changes. They're also worried the reforms could be rushed through Parliament. Dr. Monique Ryan again.
1: The disability community was given 11 days to put in submissions to this inquiry and 3 days of public hearings. The government has denied the disability community the voice and the input that it deserves.
0: The sweeping changes have been designed to make the $50 billion NDIS more sustainable, following concerns the scheme would cost more than Medicare by the end of the decade. The inquiry into the bill will report by June 16.
2: Oliver Gordon there. Remote communities are facing lengthy delays for urgent housing repairs. The long waiting list for repairs and shortage of homes is leading to overcrowding, especially for First Nations families where multiple generations often live together. Reporter Brianna Fiore travelled to Wilcannia in outback New South Wales for this report. Letitia Jones is rocking her newborn grandson to sleep at her home in Wilcannia in far western New South Wales. Three generations live under the one roof, a small three-bedroom property on a red dirt road. And one of those rooms was closed off for months.
3: And this is the room that's full of mould that we can't use at the moment.
2: It means the First Nations family is forced to squeeze 5 mattresses onto their living room floor.
3: Yeah, I've got one here. They're sleeping. Me and my other 2 daughters.
2: The 45-year-old says she's considering creating a makeshift bedroom outside.
3: I'm going to do my brand up and that's going to be my little part of the house because just, put bed and lounges or whatever out there.
2: Data from the New South Wales government shows it could take anywhere from 2 to 5 years on the wait list to get a similar-sized home in the remote town. Letitia Jones says the overcrowding has affected her children's education because they don't have room or space to study or prepare for school.
3: Just breaks us to that we had to live like this and they don't care, I'm on a waiting list priority, but they just keep jumping and not even coming to help us, and then they say, oh, you're not the only one suffering.
2: Her mother Brenda Riley says she's had to step in to help.
4: But I got to take a lot of my grandkids and take them into my house, for room. I'm angry with it all because I had to sit and watch this for years with my daughter.
2: Letitia Jones's home is managed by the Mid-Lachlan Aboriginal Housing Management Cooperative. Its acting general manager, Charlie Trindle, acknowledges the delay and says, as with many remote communities, timeframes can be impacted by contractor availability. Since the ABC made contact with the cooperative, the works on Letitia Jones's home have been completed. Aboriginal Culture and History Professor Paul Memmott from the University of Queensland says overcrowding and delays to maintenance are widespread across remote parts of Australia.
5: There's lots of communities with those sort of housing problems. The more remote you are, the less attention you get from governments.
2: The latest New South Wales data shows that 54,000 people were on the general waitlist for social housing and more than 10,000 were on the priority list. Professor Memmott says supply failing to keep up with demand is nothing new.
5: We've always been here. There was only a concerted effort to house all Aboriginal people coming with the Whitlam government in the early 70s.
2: He says some local Aboriginal agencies are proactive and concerned, but they often don't have government funding to address the problems. He believes governments need to rethink housing designs for Indigenous communities, taking into account the specific cultural needs of Aboriginal families.
5: We're working on a project just out of Tennant Creek, a group called Willya Junta, but the house has been designed by the Aboriginal owner and his wife to be culturally appropriate and climatically appropriate. So he can have up to 30 people in the house at once.
2: A Homes New South Wales spokesperson says reports of substandard housing are deeply concerning and tenants can seek resolution through the New South Wales Civil and Administrative Tribunal. Brianna Fiore there. And that's early AM for today. Just briefly in finance, the oil price is lower, Brent crude trading at $91.69 US a barrel. I'm Melissa Clark. The time now, 6:15.
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1: Good morning. 10th of June, Dark Mofo launches tomorrow. So does the FIFA World Cup. Conspiracy. I don't think it's related. Meanwhile, Premier apologises but doesn't say anything, and forestry agreement has got through yesterday, or at least negotiations are underway. And it's one of the longest media releases I've ever seen come out of the government media office, so it must be significant, right? That's coming your way. Later today, trickier conversations. What's the difference between withholding information and telling a lie? And does that difference make a difference if you're in public office or it's in your private life? For example, I don't know, not saying what your court case is about, or your partner going, do I look all right in this? And you just like have walked out the door. You're like, what are we going to do? Go back inside and change it? No, you look fine. But you don't look fine. And what did Lucy Braden, Drive presenter, say about me on the radio yesterday? Rumours, scandal, speculation, outrageous. That's all coming up for you this morning. On the program, the verdict, I'll hit you with it. Shall I hit you with it now? David Riley, breakfast producer, journalist, broadcaster. This is a big question. So some academic has published a piece in The Conversation saying, curbside parking is a disaster for everybody. We should get rid of it. And that is the verdict today. Should we get rid of curbside parking? And guess what, David? You'll love this.
2: Yeah.
1: It's already divided the community.
2: Rick, the community's been divided on this one for as long as I can remember.
1: No, you've done this. Peter at Alana, g'day Peter, says, I definitely want curbside parking after the council ruined Collins Street. I want new councillors elected at the next election to get rid of them ASAP. Greggy says, yes, we should cancel all parking in the streets except for disability parking spots. Tokyo has no on-street parking and much more room for people.
2: What we need is one of those parking buildings, which is just a hole in the wall. You drive your car into it like a garage and it just gets whisked off underground somewhere. Like this is in
1: amazing.
2: Tokyo.
1: Yeah, and then you just... and New York, they have parking garages. Mm. And this is because the cities at the turn of the century had stables for the horses. You didn't have curbside parking for horses. You stabled them. You got on with your day. And then like when cars came along, they stabled them.
2: Yeah.
1: And the city was for people.
2: Look, I'm sympathetic to it. Anyone who is still dreaming of the Gale Report, does anybody even remember what that
1: just
2: is?
1: Just you, David. Right, some okay. Danish guy. Apparently we've achieved all 22 goals of it. So there you go. Lord right. Hannah Reynolds told us that. But he wanted to connect the city to the waterfront. He wanted to make it walkable. Gosh, even Edwin Johnson's in the paper today saying, let's put trees on the waterfront. It shouldn't all be concrete. So the verdict. Is it time to get rid of curbside parking? You'll hear from someone who will argue why later this morning. 0438 922 936.
2: Isn't the boring sort of fence sitting argument here, Rick, that, yeah, get rid of curbside parking, but create more parking, create better parking, underground parking?
1: But yeah, there has to be lots of parking.
2: A lot of people don't want new parking blocks built. The argument is you make it hard to park. And expensive to park, and people will switch modes, you know, the big mode switch. Yeah. But the problem is the public transport there? Look, so much to discuss.
1: All right. David just did all the talk back himself.
2: Yes, that's right. We covered it. All right, what's next?
1: I'm excited to tell you about why Dave Hughes has weighed into Launceston local politics, because he's not busy enough, obviously. But meanwhile, what's leading the Tassie papers?
2: Looking forward to your Hughesy impression. Jeremy Rockliffe has apologised for not digging deeper. You touched on this, into the Madeleine Ogilvie issue. During estimates, denials about her involvement in that secret Supreme Court case. She resigned, of course, when it became apparent that she was a plaintiff in the case, despite what she'd told parliaments before. Anyway, Jeremy Rockliffe said he regrets not interrogating the issue further, and he's announced a review of ministerial legal indemnities. So he says, greater transparency. The crossbench says, gosh, seems like too little too late, and there are still many, many unanswered questions.
1: Peter George on Drive yesterday with Lucy Braden had this to say about it.
3: Too little and it's much too late. It's a sort of partial mea culpa for failing to hold former Minister Madeleine Ogilvie to account for misleading Parliament. But the truth of the matter is we put to him 20 questions yesterday and he's not answered

0: one of them. I will be catching up with him tomorrow afternoon, and I'll be suggesting that that's the best way to put this behind us all.
1: 20 past six, apologising but not giving the information people are asking for. Is it a middle path he's trying to walk, David?
2: Look, it seems to be that he's trying to take the, he's, I think he's recognised that the, you know, the heat's on him and it's not coming off. The issue, though, is there are still questions about Jane Howlett that remain unanswered, and there are calls now for Jane Howlett to face the same consequences as Madeleine Ogilvie.
1: 20 past six, this is Today on Toast with me, Rick Goddard, on 936 ABC Radio Hobart and David Riley. And David Riley, Dave Hughes is angry! Dave Hughes is angry!
2: There it is.
1: Then you have to say, why are you angry? Do you remember that? Well, that was, I'm angry. Why are you angry, Dave? I'm angry.
2: No,
1: he's angry
2: that
1: public servants all over Australia are on notice. We've had enough of the piss tank. You didn't win Powerball. Stop. You're stealing our money.
2: Stop.
1: This is Launceston GM Sam Johnson, who went on an educational journey to Harvard, $27,000. I mean, you need your staff educated. You want them educated at the best place in the world, don't you? But of course, it's so easy to pitch it as a junket. So he's being criticised roundly. On someone's Facebook post, Dave Hughes had the time, apparently, in his busy life to make that comment on Launceston politics. And candidate for mayor Kyle Barrett put that out as a media release to get a bit of public traction.
2: And he succeeded.
1: What other mainlanders have been weighing into Tasmanian debates? The Tassie Devils Club.
2: Oh, well, Nicholas.
1: Can you tell us
2: Nicholas
1: the story?
2: Nicholas Gruen? Is that the name you're looking for?
1: The TV guy, Sam.
2: Oh,
1: somebody said we...
2: That's right. Yeah, look,
1: we're going to fail. It's going to make streaming services more expensive when the Tassie Football Club doesn't work, and it's going to be all of Tasmania's fault. And the social media team from the Tassie Devils, who are a little bit like the, you know, those sort of propagandists in the middle of wars using the Lego movies, but they're doing it here for football, have clapped back very hard, saying no one cares what you think.
2: Yeah, so you're talking about Sam McClure from The
1: there
2: Age.
1: He is.
2: Yeah, this claim that, that footy fans across the country are going to be paying for the stadium just through the cost of their chips and their beer at the games.
1: And as Tasmanians, we say, you already pay extra for us through GST, keep paying more for us as a football team. We're worth it. We're more expensive, like a youngest child.
2: Yeah, but there is a whiz kid now who's behind the Tassie Devils social media presence who's been posting some amusing responses. And look, the Nicholas Gruen report that came out yesterday has also been capturing a lot of interest right across the media today, estimating that the stadium could cost between $1.7 and $2.5 billion, well above the government's $1.13 figure. That's getting a lot of interest. We're going to put that question also to Tim Ayres, Federal Industry Minister, who will be joining us a little bit later in the program, because this money, if Nicholas Gruen's even close to being right, someone's got to stump up that funds. Mm. Does that include the federal government? Are we going to have to go back to the federal government to renegotiate? Now, the AFL presidents met yesterday, and there seemed to be a sense that despite some alarm among the presidents that they are staying the course with Tassie. But,
1: I heard Chris Rowbottom on Drive with Lucy Braden yesterday going, they were much less interested in talking about us than we thought they would be. You know,
2: yeah. Clearly some worry there among the presidents, because the AFL's made a point of putting out a very clear statement. We are something like really committed, really, really committed. Sort of.
1: That's on their own website.
2: On their own website,
1: AFL CEO says we are really committed to this. It's a great. I wanted it to be real committed. I would have believed it more. Hey, how heavyweight is this media release from the government office featuring Murray Watt, Federal Minister for Environment and Water, Felix Ellis, Minister for Business, Industry and Resources, and Julie Collins? It's hands across the rainbow. Federal Minister for Agriculture, Fisheries and Forestry. Albanese and Rockcliffe government have officially committed to work towards a bilateral agreement for forestry in Tasmania into the future. This is because from July 1, 2027, the Albanese government's environmental law reforms will bring forestry operations covered by regional forest agreements, i.e. exceptional rules that don't fit the rules everywhere else that were created mainly out of the Howard government, under federal environment regulations. So states that had permission to not be under federal regulations now will be. There's a lot of anxiety in the forestry community about that, but they put $8.5 million on the table to support industry. That's 8.5 full-time contemporary dance companies to deal with the public native forestry sector. They don't say what that means. It doesn't seem to suggest that they're ending native

0: forest logging?
1: No, it definitely doesn't. So, I mean, this is fundamentally about allowing, when these new federal environment laws come in 2027, Tasmania will be allowed to continue to regulate much of its own show. So we'll be allowed to still, to a large extent, run our own show when it comes to forestry.
0: And the Greens have been putting up alerts about that for the last week and a half.
1: They say it's going to make native forest logging a lot easier. But Felix Ellis seems pleased with it so far. He says it's going to give certainty to the workers. We will also ask Tim Ayres, the industry minister, about that. Not his portfolio, but we'll put it to him anyway when he's in studio with us just after seven.
0: Everyone's trying to build houses. We're not building the number of houses we need to build. A study coming out of RMIT say it's not red tape. It's not, you know, lack of tradies. It's boom-bust investment cycles. That means sometimes there's, you know, 300 million houses being built and then there's 10 houses being built. So Chinese investment leaves Australia, or the regulatory framework changes a little bit because a building burns down and they're like, do you know what, you can't clad it in plastic, guys. But in Tassie, Nick Digan, Minister for Energy and Renewables, is reducing red tape for tradies with new guidelines on the 1 metre clearance of power lines is gone, and you just have to put tiger tails on them and you can work closer to power lines, and the building industry say this is going to let them get stuff done much faster.
1: All right, getting rid of red tape.
0: 6 past 6, should we look at the national papers?
1: Why not?
0: What Australia's reading online next. This is Today on Toast.
2: Hi, it's Helen from Evenings. The race is on for Tassie Hide and Seek. I'll give you clues to somewhere in Tasmania I love. Guess right, you'll go into the draw to see Race Around the World finale in Sydney, with flights and accommodation included, from 936 ABC Hobart.
0: 27 past 6, 936 ABC Radio Hobart. Dave Riley, if you've got a barbecue on hold at Barbecues Galore, go and grab it now. They're winding up. They were trying to trade out of their insolvency. 27 franchise stores will close. That broke yesterday. Taking also a look at other national stories, Liberal leader Angus Taylor, this is everywhere from news.com.au as well, has declared Australians are swinging the bat at Anthony Albanese over tax changes, and he would do deals with Pauline Hanson if it meant he could kick him out. So could you imagine a coalition? What would that be? The Nationals, One Nation, and the Liberal Party? Could it work?
1: Yeah. Could it work? Yeah, Angus Taylor, open to... I mean, I feel like at this point, the One Nation's got the whip hand in this relationship, at least if the polling's to be believed. Maybe that's another question we are...
0: imagine being Pauline Hanson right now. Yeah. FIFA World Cup is absolutely everywhere. We will bring you our coverage of it early at 5:40 a couple of times a week. I wanted to share this with you, David.
1: Yeah.
0: SBS, Australia's climbed 4 places in global peace rankings as conflict around the world reaches levels not seen since the end of the Second World War. So we spoke to someone who talked about a very gloomy picture of the war and she was going to save us. And I said, I'm a pinkerist. She said, he's been disproven. Well, now the number of active state-based conflicts is 61, the highest level since the end of World War II. Conflict deaths are more than 181,000 in 2025, but below the 2023 peak of 309,000. And the share of conflicts ending in peace agreements has fallen from 23% in the 1970s to 4% in the 2010s.
1: Okay.
0: Yeah.
1: Well, maybe it's not such a rosy picture as we think.
0: Yeah.
1: Yeah. Look, AI data centres still very much in the news, Rick. We've got one planned for, or underway, up in Launceston. $135 billion worth of investment is now going into them. And look, it's basically propping up the economy at this point, propping up the stock market. But there are warnings that it could cause sudden dips in voltage, potentially causing grid-scale shocks.
0: So
1: if everybody's suddenly, you know, asking it to do their homework for them, we could be out of power.
0: Or write their English presentations. David, I just have to put this to you. On Drive yesterday with Lucy Braden, she was talking about a second act to the wedding. She's giving tickets away to it. I'm in it. Obviously, I'm getting married. Mm-hmm. She said this.
3: Well, he has been known to love an outfit, a dress change.
4: Yep.
3: There have been rumours he might be Bridezilla, Groomzilla.
1: I'm not the source of those rumours.
0: What rumours, David? Who's spreading those rumours? Groomzilla.
1: Look, Rick, you might have played a part in the creation of those rumours over many years.
0: Lucy Braden on Drive if you want to know more. It's 6:30.
5: Now, look.

0: ABC News, good morning. I'm Loretta Loberger. The Tasmanian Greens are warning Premier Jeremy Rockliff the ultimatum they issued to him over a ministerial legal saga earlier this week still stands. On Monday, the Greens and three independent MPs demanded the Premier explain when he knew former Minister Madeleine Ogilvie allegedly misled Parliament. Yesterday, Mr. Rockliff apologised for his handling of the issue but did not respond to key questions asked by the parliamentarians. Greens leader Rosalie Woodruff says if a response doesn't come by Friday morning, the crossbench MPs will look at parliamentary options to escalate the issue. AFL Chief Executive Andrew Dillon says there are no major concerns about the Tasmania Devils and Hobart's yet-to-be-built stadium, despite a warning of a major cost blowout. A new report by independent economist Nicholas Gruen says it will cost at least $1.5 billion to build the stadium, $367 million more than the Tasmanian government's current estimate. Despite that, it's understood Tasmania was not listed on the agenda at a meeting between the AFL and 18 club presidents held before yesterday's Hall of Fame function. Mr. Dillon says Tasmania did come up in the discussion, but there were no significant concerns.
1: No, look, absolutely not. There was a couple of questions on the timelines, but they'll all be met. And as I said, we're really excited about the work that's happened already and can't wait for them to start in 2028.
0: Turning overseas, and President Donald Trump has blamed Iran for shooting down a US Army helicopter near the Strait of Hormuz, saying there must be a response. Nick Parmeter has more.
2: In the first known operation of its kind by the American military, a drone boat rescued the two crew who were aboard the Apache attack helicopter when it went down near the critical shipping lane that Iran has effectively closed during its war with the US and Israel. Mr. Trump says in a social media post that military officials have told him the Iranians shot down one of our highly sophisticated Apache helicopters. He adds that both service members are safe and uninjured. The downing of the helicopter has further strained a two-month ceasefire, a day after Iran and Israel exchanged fire for the first time since the fragile truce took effect.
0: Police in Northern Ireland have appealed for calm after arresting a Sudanese man over a knife attack that's prompted calls online for anti-immigration protests. A warning, this report from Europe correspondent Mazoe Ford contains distressing details.
3: Police in Belfast say the victim, a man in his 40s, suffered significant injuries to his face and back during a brutal attack with a kitchen knife. Mobile phone footage shows bystanders trying to fight off the attacker, who police allege was a 30-year-old Sudanese national. Calls online for anti-immigration protests have led to around 100 people gathering in Belfast. A bus and another vehicle have been set on fire. The incident comes at a time of heightened tensions in Britain following the murder of a student who was handcuffed by police as he lay dying from stab wounds, while his killer, a Sikh man, falsely alleged a racist attack.
0: Back home, and a Tasmanian pharmacist is warning families to seek protection from RSV, with the number of cases in the state set to eclipse last year's figure. The Pharmacy Guild of Australia says there have already been 604 cases of RSV recorded in Tasmania this year, compared with 783 across all of last year. President of the Guild's Tasmanian branch, Joe O'Malley, says cases of the highly contagious virus are expected to spike over the winter months. He says people should consider the vaccination for the virus.
4: It is a serious respiratory pathogen, and if it does affect a really young child or, you know, an older person, that can result in hospitalisation and ventilation and other things which aren't great. So obviously prevention is better than cure, and that's what we're trying to get out there this week.
0: To sport, and after nearly 4 years away from professional tennis, Serena Williams has made a winning return at Queen's Club in London. The 44-year-old showed she still has plenty of her trademark power as she teamed up with 19-year-old Canadian Victoria Emboko to win their opening doubles match at the grass court tournament. Now to Tasmania's weather. There's a gale warning for the far northwest coast, the southwest coast and central west coast. A top of 16 degrees and showers for Burnie, Devonport and Launceston today. For Hobart, a shower or two and a top of 18. ABC News.
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1: Good morning. Wednesday, the 10th of June. Is it time to get rid of curbside parking in the Hobart CBD? Yay or nay? 0438922936. Because according to one Australian academic, curbside parking is terrible for everybody. Now, this does not really match up with anxieties expressed by a lot of Hobartians about parklets in Collins Street or bike lanes or our moral right to be able to pull up in front of wherever we want to go and walk 2 metres to it. But then we go interstate or overseas and have no problem using public transport or walking through giant shopping malls. So we're going to hear the argument about why curbside parking should be banished and what difference that would make to the city. But I wonder what you think. Should we get rid of all curbside parking in Hobart CBD? Yay or nay? 0438922936. Trickier conversations coming up in just a second. It's a big question, and it's a question of the week, really, in many ways. Is withholding information the same as lying? And does it make a difference if it's in a work or personal context? There's a pretty thoughtful conversation about that happening on Facebook right now and on our ABC Hobart page. And you can join in with us as we put a couple of great minds to that question and your thoughts as well. The Federal Industry Minister's joining us. He's in town to make an announcement about a support package for a major industrial here, but is bailing out failing industrials a strategy? What else about the government strategy would you like to know? Investing in gas exploration and supporting the gas industry at the same time as we really need to be investing in renewable energies and energy sovereignty. Any more questions? Get them to us, 0438922936. And what level of anxiety are the Anthony Albanese government ministers feeling about One Nation polling so well? Do they think that will turn into seats? Are they failing to speak to the electorate? That and more on the program for you on 936 ABC Hobart. But let's get the coastal forecast for you now. If you're recreating or working in, on, around or under the water, Jenny Horvath has the latest. Hi, Jenny.
2: Good morning, Rick.
1: At the Bureau of Meteorology, what are the obs today?
2: Okay, so we're in a broad northerly, and that's ahead of an approaching front coming in from the west. So just having a bit of a look around those ops. We're generally sort of sitting around 20 knots at the moment. Maria Island, that northerly 16 knots. Tasman Island, that northerly 20 knots. A little bit more northeasterly at Cap Bruno, a little bit lighter there, 10 knots. Maxaka Island, around 20 knots. We've still got that northerly at Low Rocky Point, 20 knots. A little bit windier out at Cape Sorrel, up to 30 knots already. And the Hobart, we are looking at 12 knots at the moment, and the Maria Island buoy has got a significant wave height of 1.7 metres. It's seen a maximum of 2.9 metres with an average period there of 5 seconds. So what we are expecting for the forecast for those inshore southeast waters today is broadly that northerly of around 15 to 25 knots. We will see that strengthening this morning up to 30 knots at times ahead of that change moving through. It's more of a sort of a westerly, northwesterly type change rather than a proper southwesterly change coming through that. So we will see those decreasing in that northwesterly during the afternoon and back down to 10 knots during this evening. So a little bit windy out there this morning, and more broadly across the waters there, we are expecting to see those north-northwesterlies of 20 to 30 knots. Could be reaching 30 to 40 knots for the southwestern waters there, and again shifting a bit more west-northwesterly during the afternoon, dropping back to 15 to 25 knots, although remaining up to around 30 knots for those more southern waters there, Rick.
1: 27, Jenny Horvath at the Bureau, 936 ABC Hobart. What does that give us on land, Jenny?
2: Okay, so we're going to start off with a little bit of cloud around this morning. We'll see that thickening during the course of the day, and we are likely to see some shower activity, probably more likely during the afternoon as that front comes through. Currently, we are sitting on 11.4 degrees this morning, and we're looking at a warm 18 degrees in that northerly airstream there across the city and suburbs.
1: Any warnings?
2: So we've got marine warnings for today. That does include gale waters for western

0: waters from southeast Cape to Stanley, and then we've got a strong wind warning for all remaining waters, including the inshore southeast waters, central plateau lakes, and southwest lakes.
1: And the top today?
0: In Hobart, we are aiming for 18 degrees.
1: Thanks very much, Jenny Horvat at the Bureau. The verdict. Join the conversation as the beautiful sunrise breaks forth, says Anthony. Colours are amazing. Should we get rid of curbside parking in Hobart? There's a bunch of cities in the world that don't have any curbside parking. They seem to function. So is it better for everyone if you get rid of the cars actually out of the city? Yay or nay? 0438922936. Or is it our right as Tasmanians to be able to roll up right out the front of where you go? I do quite love it. And get your stuff done. Are the cars a barrier between commerce and the person? Maybe it's better for the shops. If you've run shops, let me know. 0438922936. JT says, nay, some vehicles won't fit into high-rise parking stations with their height and length limits.
2: Well, that's a problem with the car you're driving. It's a bit big, maybe, for the city you're in.

0: That's Jess Malloy with Bachelor Girl, who are re-touring their 1998 album, but with contemporary Australian artists reinventing their songs. It's a very cool project and I love it. A quarter to seven on 936 ABC Radio Hobart. Next, what's the difference between lying and withholding information, and in trickier conversations, does it make a difference if it's in a work or personal context? 0438922936. I just want to let you know as well, it's Rug Up Tassie launch day today. So exciting. 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I'll be there. 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
0: Quarter to seven. I'm Rick Goddard. This is 936 ABC Radio Hobart. What is the difference between lying and withholding information? Trickier conversations with Reverend Victor Shaw from St. George's Anglican Church at Battery Point. Good morning.
7: Morning.
0: And Christine Jolly, mum and Christian youth worker. Hello, good morning. So, Christine, we'll start with you. Is there a difference between lying and withholding information?
8: Well, I'm immediately brought to mind, I'm going to do my best Arkansas accent of, I did not have sexual relations with that woman.
0: Mm-hmm.
8: And I ran this topic by my 15-year-old, and I shared that quote of how a prominent politician lied straight down the lens of the camera to their people, and he was caught out in a blatant lie. And she immediately says, oh, that's where that meme comes from.
0: Yeah, that's Bill Clinton, by the way, for those of you who are wondering where that meme comes from, president of the USA.
8: Yeah, and it was jarring for people who had put a lot of faith and trust in his leadership capabilities. If they can't trust him to tell the truth, how could they trust him with smaller things and bigger things and with the launch codes? And I think that was another time for a lot of us.
0: I don't think there's the same anxiety now about the US president being mendacious at all, which is so interesting that some people, Victor Shaw, seem to get away with it in a way that other people don't. Let's stay talking about public life at the moment.
7: Yeah, it's such an interesting thing. There are circumstances where withholding information is actually, I think, essential to your job. You know, if you're a lawyer, you know, you've been given particular, you know, your clients need to be able to trust you to not tell everyone everything. And so there's certain circumstances where I guess we, you know, we would use the word discretion. You know, discretion is a virtue. And that's actually important for the execution of your job and your role.
0: It's part of respecting authority. Then we've got a lot of independent MPs, Christine, saying, you know, Premier, be more transparent, be more transparent. You know, Madeleine Ogilvie, be more transparent. She's saying, I thought I was within the rules of what I was meant to withhold.
7: So I think the problem for Madeleine here is not that she hasn't kind of disclosed the details of the legal case that she was in, but that she just wasn't transparent that she was already in one. Mm. So, that kind of comes back to the trustworthiness question. And this is one of the great difficulties for us with lying, whether it's on a personal level or on a public level, is that trust can be broken when we're not able to keep our word. As I said, it doesn't mean you have to tell everyone everything. Like gossip is incredibly damaging. Slander is damaging to people, all that sort of thing. But trustworthiness is built through like being able to be, say the truth.
0: 10 to 7, 936 ABC Hobart. So Christine, it's interesting, isn't it? Because trust can be broken in one action.
8: Absolutely.
0: And it's so hard to earn back, but you can only earn trust by a lot of actions.
8: Yes, absolutely. And I think a lot of people try and build up a system of values in their life that they want to live by. And people have wrestled with the question with varying situations in their life. In this situation, do I tell the truth or do I withhold the truth or do I lie to save a life? What would I do in that situation? Ethics is complicated. Mm. I'm thinking of during the Nazi occupation of the Netherlands, the Ten Boom family were hiding Jews. And the family, small children were part of this family, had to have family discussions. What are we going to do if, when the Nazi soldiers come in and asking, where are the Jews? What will they do? And one of the sisters just could not bring herself to tell a lie to save the people that they were housing in their home. And sure enough, the Nazis came in and everybody's looking around. What do we do? How are we going to handle this? And she says they're under the table. And the Nazi soldiers just look at each other, roll their eyes. Obviously, they're not under the table. And they leave. In fact, they were under the table. They were under the floorboards, under the table. She was so convinced that in every situation she had to tell, could not bring herself to tell a lie to save the people that they were housing in their home. And sure enough, the Nazis came in and everybody's looking around. What do we do? How are we going to handle this? And she says they're under the table. And the Nazi soldiers just look at each other, roll their eyes. Obviously, they're not under the table. And they leave. In fact, they were under the table. They were under the floorboards, under the table. She was so convinced that in every situation, she had to tell the truth that she did in that situation. Now, not everybody.

0: Lying's always destructive. He's done a whole book called Lying, even White Lies, and has tried to relieve himself of the cognitive burden of ever not telling the truth. He does, though, agree, Victor, that you can withhold information. So if you say, what do you earn? He goes, I'm not telling you that. That's okay.
1: Yeah, and I think like Christine's point raises a helpful way to kind of look at this. So we kind of we can think about ethics in different sort of frames. So the frame that kind of the classic ethics 101 problem that Christine's raised is like the deontological problem. You know, lying, don't ever lie. That's like a hard rule. And then are there circumstances where you can break it? And it's like, oh, well, actually, maybe to save somebody else's life might be a good one. Another way to look at it is the lens of virtue ethics, which is you should act in a way that kind of is consistent with being a virtuous person. And so if you look at this with both of those lenses, you can see there's like the gravity of the truth that you are misrepresenting or deceiving somebody about. So how serious and significant is that? Then there is the like what kind of person you are being. So are you going to cultivate being a kind of an honest and trustworthy person? And then there's the impact of the like what you do on others. So that's like the consequentialist frame. And we like if you're kind of stuck in a like you just have to always do rules, the rules are super helpful as an ethical shortcut. But we know like this.
0: But like Christine said, if you're too rigid, it just becomes ridiculous, doesn't it? And it becomes a position that you can never maintain because eventually if you're too strict, you'll get caught out. And if you're too lie-y, you get caught out. There's sort of a happy middle. Christine, what about in a more domestic framework where in private life, you know, we say little white lies to people all the time. Oh, that looks really nice on you, that colour. Or do I look all right? Yeah.
2: I've been caught out in encouraging my children to lie. I've told them that if they're out with their friends and their friends want to do something that they're not comfortable with, or they want them to go somewhere that they don't really want to go, feel free to use me as an excuse. I'm like, oh, my mom won't let me. And they haven't ever used that. They told me, but like it's a tool in their pocket. I think I shared it on social media once. And a young person that I'm connected with replied back on this public place where I told my children to lie. Like, how do you feel as a Christian minister telling your children to lie? I was like, oop, caught out.
0: Yeah, but
2: thank you for that.
0: That's identities competing, isn't it? As a Christian minister, you want to present that value of honesty all the time. As a mother, you'll tell your kids whatever they need to stay safe, like ruthlessly.
2: Yeah, that was my intention. The law of love.
1: Yeah. So, and I think this is where, as you know, human beings, the ethical field is complex for us, and there's different circumstances where, actually, in order for the good of other people, that we may need to withhold information. We may need to not kind of give the whole picture, but I guess I would say the baseline of wanting of establishing good faith and trustworthiness between us means that like our default should be lying. And it's kind of funny. It's almost like the plot line of every second comedy where somebody's like embarrassed or ashamed or like there's something and so they sort of tell a white lie and then it can and the comedy comes
0: snowball.
1: When they snowball and you've got to keep you've got to keep building and building and building. And I suppose this is Sam Harris's point of like, it's just so much effort. And then, the impact of when that kind of falls apart can be pretty devastating.
2: Yeah, it's worse. Larry it's worse David. Than if you had just told the truth.
1: Yeah, that's right.
0: Larry David made a career from it.
1: Yeah.
0: So 527. And just finally, Christine, does it matter as well how much you project yourself as an honest person if you then lie than if you're someone who goes, tell a good story? You know, I don't mind fudging the facts to make a story great.
2: Yeah, I think you started with this point that it can take one action to dismantle a long time of having set yourself up as a trustworthy person. I think that's where we need to have that conversation about forgiveness. I think as a culture, we have been so quick to cancel people.

0: very, very, very quick to cancel people. Mm. And that can be a conversation for another time.
1: Go on.
2: If you would like to look up Trickier Conversations online, we're partnering with you, aren't we, to present Trickier Conversations live with Louise at St. George's Battery Point. So all the details are on the ABC Facebook page. Reverend Victor Shaw.
3: Thank you so much.
2: The major anxiety settled there. And Christine Jolly, lovely to have you on as always.

0: Wednesday. The Federal Industry Minister is in town to announce a package to bail out a major industry. Also put questions to him about what the federal government are doing in terms of supporting the growth of industries in Tasmania. That's coming up next. I'm Rick Goddard at 7 o'clock.
1: When our leaders speak...
2: If you commit to this country, we'll commit to you.
1: When you need to know...
3: Their governments are playing a really, really big role in providing housing. They're not just setting targets for the private sector.
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0: In ABC News at 7, the Tasmanian Greens say they still want answers from Premier Jeremy Rockliffe about when he knew former Minister Madeleine Ogilvie allegedly misled Parliament. The US President says there will be a response after an American Apache helicopter was shot down in the Strait of Hormuz. And the life and legacy of Neil Danaher to be honoured with a state funeral at the MCG today. Good morning, I'm Loretta Loberger. The Tasmanian Greens say an ultimatum they issued to Premier Jeremy Rockliffe earlier this week over a ministerial legal saga still stands. Monty Jacka reports.
1: On Monday, the Greens and three crossbenchers demanded the Premier explain when he knew former Minister Madeleine Ogilvie allegedly misled Parliament. Yesterday, the Premier apologised for his handling of the issue, but he did not respond to the key questions from the parliamentarians. Greens leader Rosalie Woodruff says while she welcomes a commitment from the government to improve transparency, she's still waiting for proper answers. She reiterated that if a suitable response doesn't come by Friday morning, they may use parliamentary mechanisms to escalate the issue.
0: AFL Chief Executive Andrew Dillon says there are no major concerns about the Tasmania Devils and Hobart's yet-to-be-built stadium, despite a warning of a major cost blowout. A new report by independent economist Nicholas Gruen says it will cost at least $1.5 billion to build the stadium, $367 million more than the Tasmanian government's current estimate. Despite that, it's understood Tasmania was not listed on the agenda at a meeting between the AFL and 18 club presidents held before yesterday's Hall of Fame function. Mr. Dillon says Tasmania did come up

0: today, with the agency that runs the scheme expected to give evidence. More from National Disability Affairs reporter Naz Campanella.
1: It's the second day of the hearings examining draft legislation which would pave the way for around $38 billion worth of cuts to the NDIS over the next 4 years. Today's witnesses include the Australian Federal Police, the Disability Discrimination Commissioner, and representatives from the agency that runs the scheme, the NDIA. Yesterday, the inquiry heard evidence from advocates who raised concerns about increased responsibilities on parents, saying families already at breaking point would be pushed further into crisis. The federal government says changes are needed to ensure the now $50 billion scheme remains sustainable for future generations.
0: Turning overseas, and President Donald Trump has vowed that the US will respond after an American Apache helicopter was shot down in the Strait of Hormuz. America's editor John Lyons has more.
2: Iranian state media has made no comment about the incident other than reporting President Trump's claim that Iran shot down a US helicopter with two crew members on board. The crew members were rescued from the water about 2 hours later. President Trump responded that the US must of necessity respond, prompting fears of an escalation only a day after the president said he believed the war would end within days. John Lyons, ABC News, Washington.
0: Reports from Afghanistan say Taliban forces have opened fire on people protesting against the detention of several women for allegedly failing to comply with strict religious dress codes. The BBC's Caroline Davis has more.
3: Over the weekend, there were reports that local Taliban government officials in Herat had begun to arrest women they considered to be improperly wearing the hijab by showing their faces. The UN has cited reports that around 30 women were detained. The Taliban government have imposed many restrictions on women since they took power, including strict dress codes. Women must be completely covered when they leave home. Protests against the Taliban are increasingly rare, but a group of men and women took to the streets in Herat to protest.
0: Police and politicians in Northern Ireland are making repeated calls for calm after a man was viciously stabbed in the street and a man from Sudan was arrested. A warning, this report from Europe correspondent Mazoe Ford contains some distressing details.
4: Video of the attack in Belfast appeared to show a man with a kitchen knife holding another man down on the ground before bystanders intervened. Police say the victim, a man in his 40s, suffered significant injuries to his face and back. They say the man they've arrested is a 30-year-old Sudanese national. Senior officers and politicians in Northern Ireland have been calling for calm after posts online from far-right anti-immigration activists urged people to take to the streets of Belfast and other cities in protest. So far, around 100 people have been marching in Belfast, and a bus and another vehicle have been set on fire.
0: NASA has named three Americans and one Italian to serve as astronauts on its next Artemis mission. Artemis 3 will be a spacecraft docking demonstration in Earth's orbit next year that will test landers from Elon Musk's SpaceX and Jeff Bezos's Blue Origin for the first time in space. US astronauts Andre Douglas, Frank Rubio and Randy Bresnik and Italian astronaut Luca Parmitino have been named to crew the mission. Artemis 3 will be another key test ahead of Artemis 4, NASA's first moon landing since 1972, which is planned for 2028. Back home, and a Tasmanian historical group fears a recent state government decision could result in the remains of settlers being dug up in the state's north. Our Lady of Mercy Catholic School in Deloraine occupies land that was once the town's Catholic cemetery, where at least 355 locals were buried between 1861 and 1936. But headstones were removed and the area was declared not a cemetery by the Office of Local Government last month. It means the school can now apply to build new facilities as long as it attempts to find and exhume human remains. Local resident Mark Butson says it's disrespectful.
5: Well, I think it's particularly disturbing because when the people were buried here, they were buried here under the proviso that they were never to be disturbed. And that their graves were to be protected.
0: The Catholic Archdiocese of Hobart will refurbish an existing monument to better remember those buried at the former cemetery. A mining company has renewed its lease for a mothballed northwest Tasmanian site in the hopes it could potentially host AI data centre infrastructure. Cue River Mine, south of Burnie, has

0: been in care and maintenance since 2012. The mine's owner, Greenwing, wants to reopen the mine for its gold, silver, zinc, lead and copper resources. It says the mine's proximity to existing power infrastructure and water, as well as its cool climate and remote locations, support its ability to also host data infrastructure. The life and legacy of Neil Danaher will be honoured with a state funeral at the MCG today. Ethan Seideman reports.
1: Danaher played 82 games for Essendon during an injury-plagued career, but is better known as Melbourne's coach during the early 2000s, bringing them from the bottom of the ladder to the grand final in 3 years. He dedicated his later life to raising awareness for motor neurone disease through his charity Fight MND, following his diagnosis in 2013. The charity has since raised over $150 million for MND research. Danaher was named Victorian of the Year in 2019 and Australian of the Year in 2025, before his death last month at the age of 65. The funeral begins at 1 p.m.
0: Now with sport, here's Jared Coote.
2: Six footballing greats were entered into the Australian Football Hall of Fame last night, while West Australian footy icon Bill Walker became the game's 34th legend. Tim Evans, John Worsfold, David Cantilla, Hayden Kennedy, Dustin Fletcher and Gary Ablett Jr. were selected in this year's class. Ablett was welcomed in his first year of eligibility, joining his father in the elite group.
3: You know, we get compared a lot. I think we're very different players, and I don't like to compare players. I think, you know, each player brings something to the game that maybe another player doesn't, and Dad could do things that I couldn't, and I got to win a Brownlow, which he didn't.
2: Serena Williams has made a winning return to professional tennis after nearly 4 years away from the sport. The 44-year-old teamed up with 19-year-old Canadian Victoria Mboko to win their opening doubles match at the Queen's Club event in London 7-6-6-2 against the tournament's third seeds. Caitlin Forward scored in her 150th appearance for Australia as the Matildas earned a 3-1 victory against Mexico at Western Sydney Stadium last night. And Australia has suffered a shock 86-run loss to Bangladesh in the first of 3 1-day men's cricket internationals in Dhaka.
0: Now to Tasmania's weather. There's a gale warning for the far northwest coast, the southwest coast and central west coast. There's a strong wind warning for remaining coastal waters, southern inshore waters and the southwest lakes. For Burnie, Devonport and Launceston, showers and a top of 16. For Hobart, 18. ABC News.
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7: 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Have your say. Call 1300 222 936.
8: Yeah, pulling in a good morning. It's a beautiful day today. Some showers through the middle of the day, but a top of 18. And the verdict.
9: The verdict.
8: This morning is, should we get rid of curbside parking? Does it block the flow of the city? Julio at Lena Valley says, if I weigh the small benefit of me getting a park in town versus the opportunity to spend time in a livable, breathing city, get rid of the cars. I'll open a bike shop and offer free coffees. 0438922936. The quick question should be, not should parking be removed, but what's replacing it? And where will those vehicles go? Because public transport just doesn't meet demand here. Well, you're going to hear from an academic later who says there's plenty of cities in the world where they have no curbside parking. And in fact, in the 19th century, they didn't at all. But certainly for many people who run businesses here and some people in councils in the community, it's a source of high anxiety. Louise Elliott is a Hobart councillor who really wants to see more curbside parking. Louise, good morning.
10: Good morning, Rick.
8: Why do you think curbside parking serves the city?
10: Curbside parking is really important because not everyone is able to walk distances. Like we have the elderly, and with the changes to Collins Street, for example, I've heard some stories with people that can't access the cinema with their older parents, people who can't drop kids at birthday parties because of distances and other disability access. So it is important that we have an adequate amount of curbside parking. I'm not talking endless, but we have to have the right amount to meet people's needs, because we have to recognise that everyone isn't in the same position. Everyone isn't able-bodied and time-rich and able to walk or ride distances.
8: Some people have been saying, you know, in Japan they don't have any curbside parking. They have other ways of getting people around. Do you think that's something we can do in Hobart, or are we just too small as a city?
10: Japan also has world-class public transport and economies of a scale that we don't even touch on. I mean, I'm travelling to Japan soon and for the first time, and I'm looking forward to it. But they've got millions of people in their cities, so it's really not comparable at all. Culture is a big part of it as well. I mean, we're used to what we're used to, but I think for Hobart, it's the economies of scale that's the big thing. We don't have a viable alternative in a lot of cases. People need to drive. Our public transport is nowhere near adequate. So cars and access is a real thing. We also need to be practical about making sure the businesses have, especially the people that sell bulky goods. I mean, if it's a coffee shop, that's a different thing. But if you're looking to pick up, you know, quilts and bedding and electrical items, then you need to have only a reasonable distance to travel. We also need to bear in mind basic human nature. I mean, we all have our different ways of going about, and for some people, hopping on a bike and drive and travelling from A, B, C, D and E is not a problem. But with other people, it's really important to them that they are able to get access, because we're not all as, you know, physically minded as each other. And different businesses serve different customer types. That's why we have to have a variety of offerings.
8: Great to talk to you this morning. Louise Elliott, Hobart Councillor, 936 ABC Radio Hobart. Peter's in West Hobart. Hi, Peter.
6: Hi. Yes, I texted in and your producer just rang me. I have to drive a small bus because I have a person with a disability that I drive around, and we just don't fit into the car parks. The other thing is getting in and out of car parks is a real pain some of the time. It takes you maybe 20 minutes to get out of a car park, and you've only been to an appointment that took 3 minutes.
8: In a parking building, Peter?
6: Yeah.
8: Do you mean?
6: And then there aren't very many ground-level available public car parks either.
8: Okay, great. Thanks for your call. 1300 222 936, 0438 922 936. Is it time to get rid of curbside parking? You'll hear someone make the case for that a little bit later this morning. Also, the federal industry minister, Tim Ayres, is in town to announce a package for Nearstar. We're going to find out as much as he can tell us now about that package before he does that big group of all of the ministers together at 9 o'clock thing, but also put questions to him about Tasmanian industry and business, AI data centres, why they need to use our fresh water, where's our sovereignty, and are they delivering genuinely any jobs? So we'll get into that politics, but much more important is that everyone is warm in winter. 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
8: For those of you who listen right across the program, you'll know Mark Hayward, but he hasn't been in this hour before. He and a friend decided to do a Tassie Camino, walking out their door in Hobart all the way to Launceston. And we've been following the journey of this Tasmania Camino. Hi, Mark.
9: Hi, Rick.
8: It's quite moving to talk to you on the week where we lost Father Michael Tate, creator of the only actual Camino we have in Tasmania in the Huon Valley. And here you are doing your own secular historic one, Mark. Did you get to Lonnie?
9: We did get to Lonnie, yeah. And yeah, very sad to hear about Michael, a great man. But yeah, different kind of thing that we were doing. But yeah, elements in common, I think, particularly with the, you know, the traditional Caminos in Europe and staying overnight in pubs and homesteads and B&Bs and that kind of thing. But yeah, we made it to Launceston.
8: And Mark, I mean, this inspired so much delight in the audience going, we need this Tassie Camino Hobart to Launceston or Launceston to Burnie or something. We need the accommodation. I think they could put public servants out to pasture to

0: run all the pubs. That'd be a way of reducing the civil service there, Mark. What were the highlights of it? What did you learn?
1: Oh, look, there were so many highlights. I mean, I learned a lot about the history, things I kind of knew, but, you know, when you're in the space, when you're in the environment, you're walking and you're going at that pace, you just experience things and learn things in a different way. So a lot about our colonial history, the early times, the Black Wars, the Indigenous way of being before the Europeans. Also learned a lot about, well, surprisingly, the kindness of strangers, the way we were received and welcomed wherever we went. People would stop on back roads and say, hey, what you up to? Where are you going? How far have you come? That kind of thing, and welcome us into their homes. So it just gave me a great feeling about Tassie as, you know, we're a kind of big village in a way.
0: Mark Haywood, Tasmanian author who, with a friend, walked from Hobart to Launceston in a kind of Tassie Camino. Mark, how long did it take?
1: It took us 2 weeks. We left on a Sunday. We arrived on a Friday night, and we had a kind of Saturday recovery day, which was very pleasant. Retraced our steps by car on the way back to Hobart.
0: Was that quite weird going, I've just walked this 2 weeks and now I'm home in 2.5 hours?
1: Yeah, very weird, but a nice feeling too, and always nice to get home. I mean, 2 weeks on the road, you know, those blisters and the fleece that I talked to you about, and getting back and sitting in front of a warm fire was kind of nice after 2 weeks.
0: Well, thanks for taking us on the journey with you, Mark, and I'm glad you both made it safely.
1: Thanks very much.
0: Look forward to the book coming out. Mark Haywood, Tasmanian author there. It's 19 past 7 on 936 ABC Radio Hobart. The verdict today: should we get rid of curbside parking in Nipaluna, Hobart? Ken says, I'm immune compromised and regularly require blood tests and treatment in the Hobart CBD. Quick outside parking is vital for the likes of myself, says Ken. Cam says, Tasmanians, quote, you'll pry my curbside parking from my cold, dead hands. That needs, it's like Clint Eastwood, isn't it? Yeah, brilliant. 0438922936. Luke and Moona says, I can't tell if the huge steam plume I can see is coming from the zinc works or the ears of a few Hobart City councillors, even at the thought of removing parking. Keep the comments coming. 0438922936. 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
0: 20 past 7, 936, ABC Radio Hobart. Tim Ayres is Minister for Industry, Science and Innovation with the Albanese Federal Government and is in town to make an announcement with Nearstar. Good morning.
4: G'day.
0: Lovely to have you here as well. What are you announcing?
4: Well, we'll make an announcement jointly with the Tasmanian Premier. What I can say now is that Nearstar facility in Hobart and the facility that that has such a strong relationship with it that Nearstar run in Port Pirie, they are both vital facilities for their regional economies. And the agreement that we've reached with Nearstar some 15 months ago was to support critical minerals production in addition to zinc production here in Hobart and lead production in Port Pirie. That is a really important asset for Australia. Been working really carefully together with the two state governments, with the Rockcliffe government and the Malinauskas government in South Australia. And while I'll leave the announcement until I get out there with the Premier, I do want to say that I'm just so proud of the work that workers at that facility and management at that facility have been doing together.
0: So that announcement's at 9 o'clock. And in the past, if it was a Labor government, you'd be all about protecting jobs, jobs, jobs. But in this case, because it's minerals, has this become an issue where you can tap the defence minister, where you can talk about sovereignty? Is it a bigger fish than just regional jobs?
4: Well, we're certainly in an environment where economic resilience, and those future made in

0: Australia objectives have been underscored by the conflict in the Strait of Hormuz and Australia's vulnerability at the end of long supply chains really underscores how important it is that we rebuild our manufacturing capability, particularly in key industrial areas like this one.
1: Also our science capability. So some quite big cuts happening to CSIRO. There's certainly anxiety always in Hobart about any impacts on Antarctic programs. What's your role in that?
0: Well, the CSIRO has $1 billion a year in funding from the Commonwealth Government. We have provided in this budget an additional, on top of the $1 billion, $378 million over the forwards to make sure that we stabilise the CSIRO. There are some changes that the CSIRO is making internally. That is a matter for them, but they are making sure that their research programs are in line with the national science priorities. That's a process that hasn't happened for 15 years. They have worked through that process, and I'm sure they'll be able to talk to Tasmanians about what that means. But I'm very confident that we've stabilised the CSIRO, and we're making sure, just like I was going through all of those manufacturing and industrial issues, the CSIRO is our industrial research and applied science organisation. It is crucial for our industrial future, Australia's future economic resilience and good jobs in manufacturing. So we are making sure it's match fit and ready for the future.
1: In terms of Australia being match fit and ready for the future, Minister, this is Minister Tim Ayres, Minister for Industry, Science and Innovation, 24 past 7, 936 ABC Hobart with me, Rick Goddard. There is a lot of concern in the community about the federal government approving gas exploration and large gas projects where fossil fuels we know are not the energy future for the planet. Other countries are way ahead of us in some of those areas. What are you doing as the minister to make sure that we're actually investing in future technologies, not bailing out past technologies?
0: Well, can I give you two answers if I can? The first step is a very big step for Australia that we announced just before Christmas, and we finalised the announcements of the policy parameters just a few weeks ago, and that is reserving 20% of Australia's gas export production for Australian industry. That is there to make sure that Australia, as a large gas exporter, is securing the advantage of the lowest possible cost gas for industry and for households. And there are some industrial processes where gas isn't just a provider of heat energy, but is part of a chemical process. And I want to make sure that gas is there as part of our economic and industrial transition, and that Australia benefits from low gas prices.
1: What about a tax on our gas that can then provide housing?
0: Well, we are focused on a much bigger measure. Like, this provides a very substantial obligation on our gas producers to reserve 20% of production for Australian households and for Australian industry. That is a very substantial measure. Our gas market was set up in the late 90s, early 2000s. And you know, as a trade union official in Australian manufacturing, I watched what happens when Australia was exposed to the world price of gas and manufacturing became less and less competitive. And that meant important capabilities like plastics manufacturing went offshore. Like, we actually need those capabilities in Australia to protect our economic resilience in what is going to be a challenging period ahead. And in energy security terms, we need to make sure we're building a modern electricity system that is renewables backed by hydro and backed by gas, that we're reindustrializing our economy with low carbon competitive industries like low carbon steel, critical minerals production. Like, these are big opportunities for Australia, but we've got to seize the moment now.
1: 26 past 7, 936 ABC Radio Hobart. Right now, Tasmania's native forest logging is mostly regulated under an long-running agreement between state and federal agreements, regional forest agreement, that excludes us from a lot of environmental rules. That's changing in 2027 and it's being negotiated now. Big media release out. There's at least three ministers' names on it. You know it's serious. Federal Industry Minister Tim Ayres, is it time for native forest logging to end at 2027? Do we need to do that across all states in Australia?
0: So this announcement means that the regional forest agreement in Tasmania. There is a discussion now to bring it into line with the new EPBC Act that was passed last year.

0: So Murray Watt will be leading that work. There will be very constructive and have already been early discussions that have been going very well between the Rockcliffe government and the federal government on environmental questions led by Murray Watt. That means high standards for the Regional Forestry Agreement. It doesn't mean that the federal government's in there approving forestry developments coop by coop. It means that there'll be a framework that will have high standards. The industry itself says they have very high standards in this area. We are supporting this with an $8.5 million allocation to support the industry through that. And Agriculture Minister Julie Collins and I announced last year a $300 million allocation for value add in the timber sector. So from the timber sector through to housing.
1: Is that money that's subsidising forestry companies to get out of the industry, or is it about advancing companies into new businesses?
0: That $300 million allocation and that the National Reconstruction Fund's work is about value add to timber products. So it's about areas like modular housing, areas like smart engineered timber products. It's about making sure that we're not just exporting the raw product overseas, but that we're adding value and real good jobs in outer suburbs and regional areas.
1: 29 past 7, Tim Ayres, Industry Minister. Just got time for one more question. News at 30:30, it stops for no person, Minister.
0: Not even industry ministers.
1: Not even industry ministers. Oh. AI data centres, there are a lot of anxieties in the community that they threaten our sovereignty in terms of the information they process and why they need to use so much fresh water. What are you doing to make sure that we get jobs and that we get the benefits of those?
0: So two things. I'll try and be really quick. Number one, it is really important for Australia's sovereignty and our economic resilience that we are securing investment in this important area of technology so that Australia is not just a customer for artificial intelligence and digital technology products from overseas. We have, in addition to our approach here in the National AI Plan, we have the Artificial Intelligence Safety Institute, which is open for business now and focused on those safety issues that the technology brings for all Australians. Secondly, data centre expectations mean that we are delivering a requirement on electricity.
2: ABC News, good morning. I'm Loretta Loberger. The Tasmanian Greens are warning Premier Jeremy Rockcliffe the ultimatum they issued to him over a ministerial legal saga earlier this week still stands. On Monday, the Greens and three independent MPs demanded the Premier explain when he knew former Minister Madeleine Ogilvy allegedly misled Parliament. Yesterday, Mr. Rockcliffe apologised for his handling of the issue but did not respond to key questions asked by the parliamentarians. Greens leader Rosalie Woodruff says if a response doesn't come by Friday morning, the crossbench MPs will look at parliamentary options to escalate the issue. Australia's largest telecommunications company says the economics don't stack up for setting up mobile service towers in all of Tasmania's black spots. Connectivity is a major concern for many farmers and residents living in regional and remote Tasmania. A new Telstra tower has been built at a farming property in Cressy in the state's northern Midlands, following years of poor mobile service in the area. Telstra's Michael Patterson says the company is working to understand which black spots in Tasmania are having the biggest impact. He says for more remote locations, satellite would be better suited.
3: With a small population, the economics are marginal. And in Tasmania, you've got added issues to do with terrain as well. So any issue, we can solve everything. It takes a lot of money. That's the thing.
2: Turning overseas, and a US helicopter has been shot down over the Strait of Hormuz, with President Donald Trump vowing that there will be a response. America's editor John Lyons reports.
4: President Trump says that Iran has shot down an Apache helicopter, which was patrolling the Strait of Hormuz near Oman. Iran's state media gave no confirmation of the incident, but rather reported President Trump's social media post about the downing of the helicopter. Two US crew members were rescued from the water about 2 hours later, and President Trump says that, of necessity, the US must respond. John Lyons, ABC News, Washington.
2: NASA has revealed its crew for the next Artemis mission, the last before a planned return to the moon's surface

0: in 2028. Nick Parmiter reports.
1: Three American astronauts and one Italian will be aboard Artemis 3 following the successful Artemis 2 mission around the moon. Randy Bresnik will be the mission's commander.
2: Being that unifying link between the phenomenal Artemis 2 mission we just had 2 months ago and the Artemis 4 mission that will follow ours.
1: While this mission won't go to the moon, it is seen as a key first test of the two main moon landers NASA will use on subsequent Artemis missions to put astronauts on the lunar surface. Those landers will be provided by Elon Musk's SpaceX and Jeff Bezos's Blue Origin, who will take turns docking with NASA's Orion spacecraft, simulating a moon landing.
0: Back home, and a Tasmanian pharmacist is warning families to seek protection from RSV, with the number of cases in the state set to eclipse last year's figure. The Pharmacy Guild of Australia says there have already been 604 cases of RSV recorded in Tasmania this year, compared with 783 across all of last year. President of the Guild's Tasmanian branch, Joe O'Malley, says cases of the highly contagious virus are expected to spike over the winter months. He says people should consider the vaccination for the virus.
3: It is a serious respiratory pathogen, and if it does affect a really young child or, you know, an older person, that can result in hospitalisation and ventilation and other things which aren't great. So obviously prevention is better than cure, and that's what we're trying to get out there this week.
0: To sport, and Caitlin Ford scored in her 150th appearance for Australia as the Matildas earned a 3-1 victory against Mexico at Western Sydney Stadium last night. Alana Kennedy opened the scoring for the home side in the 22nd minute before Mexico equalised a short time later. The Matildas went ahead for a second time when a Sam Kerr shot led to an own goal just before the break, before Ford sealed the win in the 71st minute. Australia now won't play again until the end of September. Now to Tasmania's weather. There's a gale warning for the far northwest coast, the southwest coast and central west coast. There's a strong wind warning for remaining coastal waters, southern inshore waters and for the southwest lakes. For the state, widespread showers about the north and west extending statewide for a period during the day. 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
7: Good morning, 25 to 8. Let's take a look at traffic for you on 936 ABC Radio Hobart. The Tasman Bridge is moderate. Mornington Roundabout is blockety-blockety. The Brooker Highway is quite heavy but moving, and the Southern Outlet traffic is light at the moment. Do join us today for the Joinathon at 11 o'clock till 1 here at the ABC Foyer. We'll give you, we've got squares, squares, squares to make blankets, blankets, blankets for Rug Up Tassie, but we need you to join them. We need joiners. Hence the Joinathon is our Rug Up Tassie launch. Even I learned how to sew with a giant sewing needle that even with my eyesight I could thread them together. It is actually pretty simple. You don't need to be a knitter or a crocheter to put these blankets together and make sure all that work people have done to create these squares gets turned into blankets and out into the community. A little bit later this morning, we're looking at the verdict. Should we get rid of curbside parking in Hobart CBD? Yay or nay? 0438 922 936. Right now, though, at 25 to 8, I am on a witch hunt, Leon Compton, Mornings presenter.
8: Oh, no, Rick got a good morning. A witch hunt.
7: Yeah, rumours and innuendo, scutterbutt.
8: Right.
7: Lucy Braden on Drive yesterday spoke to my fiance about an event that's coming up where you can join us at our wedding. And Lucy Braden said this on the radio.
9: Mm. We have been known to love an outfit, a dress change.
10: Yep.
9: There have been rumours he might be Bridezilla, Groomzilla.
7: Rumours, Leon Compton. Who? Was it you? Are you the rumours? Dave says it wasn't him. Was it you? It's a John Weinberger,
8: isn't it? Suggesting that you might be a groomzilla. For people that don't know, you are about to get married.
7: Yeah.
8: It's going to be a part of
7: an event at Beaker Street, a second event, act. Lucy's giving tickets away on Drive, so you can come because we want to celebrate love and love love.
8: And also this idea of a second time around and how we evolve and change and use the information that we've gathered over, you know, decades past inform doing things a second time.
7: Yeah, people often joke, like a second wedding is the triumph of hope over experience. But I would argue, in fact, it's the triumph of experience over hope, because I think first weddings are hopeful.
8: Mm.
7: And second ones are
8: built on experience. So listening to Lucy Braden, that's point one.
7: Yeah,
8: this afternoon, more opportunities to get away to a piece of public art?
7: It's literally an actual wedding, and it's just to be part of the ritual. You know, you hit a phase of life. So the revelation in that conversation with my fiance, my Linda, yesterday was that it was not my idea.
8: Mm-hmm.
7: It was Margot from Beaker Street's idea. She runs the festival. And then we sat with it for a couple of weeks. And in the end, it was my Linda who went, do you know what? I want to be sitting at the old folks' home thinking we had the chance to do that and we did it.
8: Mm-hmm.
7: And we have a private ceremony, I don't know, in 5 years or something. Could be nice. So look,
8: it's going to be incredible.
7: If you love love or love a wedding or love a chance to get a frock or
8: a
7: nice
8: haven't
7: suit.
8: Been to a wedding in a while. Do you know how often people go, I haven't been to a wedding for 20 years because you move through the phases your life and it'll be, you know, your kids getting married or your friends getting married and your kids getting married.
7: Counseling people through divorces. So
8: yeah, that's all going on. It sounds like a ripping event, but to the rumors, Rick Goddard, the rumor that might be
7: Do you think I'd be a groomzilla, Leon?
8: I think you would be detail focused. I think you would have a firm idea of where you wanted to perform. I think you're good at asking for what you want. You are good at asking for what you want. Let's agree on that.
7: I'm not as good as you.
8: No, I don't know about that.
7: The subtext is us observing each other do our contract negotiations.
8: But you
7: getting
8: are
7: the stories we want on the program.
8: You are. I'm good at asking for what you want. Are you? True. I don't know. I will keep my ear to the ground, Rick. I'm on your side. That's all you need to know.
7: Yeah, where
8: if
7: are
8: there
7: these
8: is
7: rumors?
8: Somebody suggesting that you're a groomzilla, I will root them out.
7: Who is it? Oh, it's Joe Spargo. She worked with me for enough years.
8: Hang on, but what about your missus?
7: Penny McLeod.
8: Could she have been? What about my Linda? Could she have been suggesting that things are a bit tough?
7: Oh, and then pretending it's not her.
8: Yeah. How did Lucy Braden
7: this
8: get
7: is like
8: that
7: maths.
8: Information?
7: Cracks in the relationship.
8: Yeah. And just points being made about observations being observed.
7: There was a nice bit in the conversation where she's like, so what's Rick wearing? Can you tell me? And my Linda goes, I can't. We're not telling anyone about the outfits. And she's like, right. But so what is he wearing? She went full accountability.
8: Yeah, right.
7: You know how you do that? You ask it soft and then you ask it hard.
8: Will it be a statement piece?
7: I can't talk
8: about it. You can't say.
7: No, I mean, the thing I most hate in interviews is people going, you'll have to come to find out. But in this instance, that we're keeping under wraps.
8: Will there be any suspension ropes involved? As in, will you be like lowered down from the upper deck of City Hall?
7: Not even fans like Kelly Holiday. So it's totally unperformative. It's actually our wedding. It's not a show. It's the real deal. And we just want to share it with as many people
8: check
7: as possible.
8: Check it out on Beaker Street.
7: Why not love love?
8: Check it out on the Beaker Street website.
7: Yeah. You've been married.
8: Yeah.
7: That was good. I was at that wedding.
8: Yeah,
7: it was great.
8: You were at the wedding. It was good.
7: Dancing was good.
8: Turned out
7: food
8: all right.
7: Was
8: there
7: nice.
8: Was, what about the romance?
7: Yeah, it was very romantic.
8: There were some chemical brothers.
7: Yeah.
8: It was all good.
7: Yeah.
8: And geez, it was good because I got a bit of a spray from my sister who said to me, you know, you need to get this happening. Like, let's make this happen.
7: Mm.
8: And then subsequently, my father-in-law's passed away. My mum's developed dementia. You know, like it would have been an impossible event to stage had we waited much longer. So it was good that my sister told us to get our finger out and get on with it. And so it turned out that the timing was really, really, really good.
7: And I think that is so interesting how much those ceremonies are for everybody.
8: Yeah, totally.
7: They're for the family. They're for you as a couple to publicly say we're this publicly. It's not just a private relationship, but also to give that gift to your family that they can see it. A lot of my family are like, really? Tasmania again?
8: Mm.
7: My oldest brother was like, could you not do that somewhere convenient like Sydney?
8: Oh, because it's easier to fly there.
7: For everyone else. But I'm like, well, there's six of us. Are you kidding?
8: Yeah, it's and so children. Expensive. It'll cost you $80 million to go anywhere else. But it is a good point. Like, for our wedding, we invited lots of my parents' friends, the people that were significant adults for me and for my wife as we were growing up. So the people that sort of looked after us and were role models for us, the friends of our parents. But it also made it awesome for mum and dad.
7: Because they get to see all these people.
8: Yeah, see all these people and celebrate with them. And I suppose feel a little bit proud maybe as well. Coming up for you after 8:30, the conversation continues after a limited apology from the Premier yesterday on, well, he said, I should have known more earlier. I should have been more curious about what taxpayers were being asked to spend money on when it came to the government's front bench. Of course, other political parties and independents not satisfied with that as an explanation. But importantly, to the extent that this ties into Tasmania's Integrity Commissioner, and that is still unknown, there is speculation, but it's otherwise unknown, we've invited the Integrity Commissioner onto the radio this morning. Tasmania's Integrity Commissioner will join us after 8:30. I'm not sure at this stage what he can say, but he'll say what he can. And if you've got a question, I'd love you to send it in. To what extent is the Integrity Commissioner, if any, involved in the conversations about legal fees, government members and ongoing investigations?
7: And has he got a budget for a teeth sharpener? That's the question I think a lot of Tasmanians would like to know about integrity commissions or integrity bodies. What are the powers?
8: Yeah. And in the past, he's warned against public speculation about matters that may or may not be in front of the Integrity Commission. You might remember that happened back in 2024. But nonetheless, what he can say this morning, he will, and he'll talk to us after 8:30. I'm looking forward to that chat.
7: Cheers. Leon Compton from 8:30 on 936 ABC Radio Hobart. Should we get rid of curbside parking in Hobart CBD, yay or nay?
6: We have to recognise that everyone isn't in the same position. Everyone isn't able-bodied and time-rich and able to walk or ride distances. People need to drive. Our public transport is nowhere near adequate.
10: Getting in and out of car parks is a real pain some of the time. It takes you maybe 20 minutes to get out of a car park, and you've only been to an appointment that took 3 minutes.
7: Jump on in, 0438 922 936, 1300 222 936. Is it time to get rid of curbside parking? Shortly you'll hear from an academic who says yes. So, Adam's at Carlton River. Hi, Adam.
11: Hey, Rick, how you doing?
7: Good. Yay or nay?
11: It's a nay. You shouldn't get rid of the parking in the city. I think the journey to the city is the half the problem, and I think that without a train system, the bus network's not enough, and I think that the...
7: Oh, Adam's just wandered into a bit of poor reception at Carlton River. I wonder if it's that corner that you go around where it drops out. Are you there, Adam? Okay, we've heard your point, I think. Not enough public transport to support that idea, even though it might work in other cities. What do you think, yay or nay? Please don't get rid of curbside parking. I've got health issues that don't qualify for disabled parking, but which make parking in the stacks very difficult. 7:45. Andy Gall, our roving reporter, is out and about with the Spin for Kids Variety Fundraiser. Hi, Andy. Does this mean that you spin kids around in that sort of whirligig thing?
12: It's not the 1970s, Rick. Those days are gone.
7: Great times.
12: Simpler times, weren't they? No, we're not. I'm at Tasmania Institute for Sport, and it's all part of a Spin for Kids event, which is a fundraiser for Variety Tasmania. We're going to speak to Mo Aldergham, who's the CEO, in a moment, but also Kevin Faulkner, a wheelchair user, and past career as an elite Australian para archer, is going to take part in this event. Now, it's happening on the 4th of July, and there's still time to register your teams and also to sponsor people. Good morning, Kevin.
13: Good morning, Andy.
12: Really nice to meet you. Archery to this kind of, what is this device that you're using? Because you're going to be using your hands to spin for, 5 hours?
13: Yeah, it's called a upper body ergometer, or I call it an arm crank. So basically, an arm crank with my arms and just drive along.
12: And the resistance is fluid. So to the side of you here, if you can imagine this, it's almost like an inverted, it's like a goldfish bowl on its side, full of water. There's no goldfish in there. And that provides the resistance so that you can use your hands to spin the pedals for the Spin for Kids.
13: Yeah, that's right. It's you just dial it up and the water's the resistance, just a big container of water. And, just dial it up and then make it harder or lighter as you go, see where we end up.
12: So some people are going to have teams of up to... Actually, we'll bring Mo in, who's the CEO of Variety Tasmania, Mo Aldergham. Good morning, Mo.
14: Good morning, Andy.
12: So how many people can register for a team then for the Spin for Kids?
14: Look, a team can be anywhere from one person like Kevin, our friend Kevin here, all the way to 10 people.
12: Kevin, have you tried to find anyone else?
13: I did put a call out to some of my workmates, but they were all busy, so I thought, well, I can just have a crack at this by myself.
12: Just a lot of emails that bounce back. So 5 hours. How long have you done so far in your preparation? I'll hold your microphone so you can give it a bit of a spin.
13: Yeah, I've done a session of 3 hours early this week. Just cruised along, found a good heart rate to work with, and yeah, I think it's going to be fun.
12: Yeah. And so you reckon that you're going to get over 5 hours, you want to hope to achieve 20 kilometres an hour?
13: Yeah, we're looking at a target of 100 kilometres for the 5 hours. You know, I like to set goals and challenges, and this is just one of them.
12: Yeah. Harking back to your archery times, what was a highlight of your career?
13: I went to a couple of world championships, one in Germany and one in China. Representing my country is probably the ultimate thing. So, yeah, it was great fun as well.
12: That's cool. Hey, stay there. Keep getting more. No, I'll give you your microphone back for a second. Just going to go back to Mo, the CEO of Variety Tasmania. How important and how significant are things like Spin for Kids to help with the work that you do in Tassie?
14: Yeah, look, Variety relies heavily on the generosity of our community. The vast majority of our funding comes through our fundraising events, and Spin for Kids is one of our annual fundraising events.
12: And where does the money go? How is it being spent in the community?
14: Yeah, of course. So with Variety, every single dollar raised in Tasmania stays in Tasmania to support Tasmanian kids. Our charter, I believe, is one of the widest and most flexible charters in supporting kids anywhere in Tasmania. We don't care where the kids is from or where what their issue is, as long as they need support and they cannot find that support through NDIS or other agencies, we'd love to be there to help them. Last year we granted just over $550,000 that reached just over 26,000 kids anywhere from Flinders down to Dover and from Zeehan to Scottsdale.
12: What would be a typical example of things that children have required?
14: Yeah, okay. So we have, so it could be tangible items like, you know, iPads, computers, scholarships, which we launched not long ago, which is up to $5,000 for talented kids and gifted kids who need to realize their full potential. We fund, with the help of the Tasmanian government, we fund the Variety School Breakfast Club, which is a universal breakfast club for every student every day. And by 2028, will be fully universal. We also have the Motormouth Camp for a 3-day, 2-night residential camp for nonverbal, for kids who rely on ASE devices to, express their emotions and feelings.
12: So a wide range of organisations and people that you've managed to help. Just quickly to register if you want to do it. Teams are still looking for teams. It's the 4th of July. It's going to be down at Prince's Wharf. Going to be a great atmosphere down there, isn't it?
14: Absolutely, it always is. It is on the side of our book fair.
12: Kevin, why have you stopped spinning?
13: Oh, sorry. I need my hands.
7: Get it moving. There we are. July 4 to take part in Spin for Kids, 10 to 8, 936 ABC Radio Hobart. The verdict today, is it time to get rid of curbside parking? Please keep it, says Glenn, and get rid of the Hobart City Council. Don't remove curbside parking. Doing so shows complete disregard for Tasmanians needing quick, accessible parking and hurt Hobart City businesses. Removing these parks will remove any incentive for those commuting through the city to stop

0: and special items that tell Tasmania who we are and where we came from.
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4: Jenny Horvath has the latest. Hi, Jenny.
5: Good morning, Rick.
4: At the Bureau of Meteorology, what are the obs today?
5: Okay, so we're going to start off with a little bit of cloud around this morning. We'll see that thickening during the course of the day, and we are likely to see some shower activity, probably more likely during the afternoon as that front comes through. Currently, we are sitting on 11.4 degrees this morning, and we're looking at a warm 18 degrees in that northerly airstream there across the city and suburbs.
4: Any warnings?
5: So we've got our marine warnings for today. That does include gale waters for western waters from southeast Cape to Stanley. And then we've got strong wind warning for all remaining waters, including the inshore southeast waters, central plateau lakes and southwest lakes.
4: And the top today?
5: In Hobart, we are aiming for 18 degrees.
4: Thanks very much. Jenny Horvath at the Bureau. Traffic for you now. Tasman Bridge traffic is very, very heavy. The Mornington roundabout at a standstill. Big queues there. Approaches to the city from the southern outlet are excellent. Just a bit slow once you get to town. And the Brook Highway moving really well. Slow actually past Montrose there, but otherwise it's running quite well. So the city, if you park cars on both sides of the street, suddenly a boulevard can become very cramped and choked and narrow. But businesses in the city will always say if people can't park out the front, they won't come. But what does the research tell us? Dorina Poyani is Associate Professor in Urban Planning at University of Queensland, just published an article in The Conversation about this. Dorina, hi.
6: Hi, good morning.
4: Who is curbside or street parking good for?
6: I think it's good for drivers, but it's not good for anyone else.
4: How do we know this? What research are you drawing on for that?
6: Well, there have been cases in other countries on commercial streets where they've actually removed on-street parking and they've replaced those spaces, the spaces left over, they've replaced it with cycling lanes or micro-mobility lanes, as we call them now, because there is cycling, there is scooters, there's all these vehicles. And in those cases, generally, merchants have been happy afterwards because they've gained in foot traffic. For every driver that's removed, you gain more cyclists, so more business.
4: So are there solid research that if you have less street parking, you do better business?
6: Yeah. There have been evaluation studies.
4: And Dorina, you say it's good for drivers. Do drivers lose then if there isn't street side parking?
6: I mean, a little bit. I think there should still be drop-off spaces for people that have difficulties moving around, people with disabilities, very old people, pregnant people. But if you're an able-bodied person, if you park in a garage at some distance rather than right in front of the business you want to go to, it's not such a big deal. It's not a disaster. Like 400 meters, most people should be able to cope with that.
4: A lot of people say, you know, parking buildings take up a lot of space. The Grattan Institute said we're actually building too much parking into our apartments and buildings. But what about those more efficient high-tech garages with lifts and things? Are they complex or expensive to put into cities?
6: Yes, they are. And I think that's a solution only when we see that we need more of street parking. For now, I think we can make a lot better use of the existing off-street parking that we currently have. And then if we see we need more, then we can consider those expensive high-tech solutions.
4: 5 to 8, 936 ABC Hobart with me, Rick Goddard. You're listening to Associate Professor in Urban Planning at University of Queensland, Dorina Poyani, who has published a piece saying that if you get rid of curbside parking, everybody benefits, except maybe some drivers. Dorina, is that practical in a city with a very small population like Hobart, or is this more of a big city story?
6: I would say in Hobart is even more practical because it's a small place. You could potentially walk around Hobart easily. I'd say it's maybe a little more difficult in very, very large, very sprawling places like Sydney and Melbourne.

0: But Hobart should be the first place this could be tested out.
1: And Dorina, when you talk about drop-off areas and things like that, you're not saying no cars, are you? It's just about where we choose to put them when we're not inside them.
0: Yeah, exactly. I just wouldn't want to see on-street parking because I think that space is better used for other purposes, lanes for cyclists, for trees, nice things like that. We need wider footpaths rather than just plopping cars in there all day. But parking can still exist, just out of sight.
1: So Dave's going to have a look and add up the verdict today if you want to get your vote in, yay or nay, it's time to get rid of curbside parking in Nipaluna Hobart. We have heard, you know, for people with mobility issues who are needing to carry something heavy from a shop back to their car, what sort of things could help those people if their car's not right out the front?
0: Well, yeah, like I said, there should be drop-off areas, just not spaces where the car sits there the whole time. You can still drop off someone that's carrying a heavy weight and then pick them up later. And think about when driverless cars come. I mean, that's the whole idea with driverless cars. They'll be operating sort of like Uber operates now, but without a human driver. And that's the whole idea. There will be curb space for drop-offs and pickups, but the car never parks there because it's in constant movement, just sort of shuffling people around.
1: Unless they have the problem we've had in North Hobart where the whole street's parked out by those cars waiting to get a call. So, yes, it's a scary future of these empty cars all sitting in the middle of the city if they don't have a garage to be stored in.
0: Yeah, exactly. So that can also be a concern. So we need those off-street spaces to be prepared for the future.
1: Pleasure to talk to you this morning. Dorina Poyani, Associate Professor in Urban Planning, who says that the statistics show the facts that everyone benefits. Businesses benefit, cyclists, pedestrians, shoppers, the economy. Angie's in South Hobart. Yay or nay, it's time to get rid of curbside parking in Hobart CBD. Angie, hi.
2: Hello. I just wanted to tell you that I had a few weeks ago was cycling up Harrington Street between Macquarie Street and Bassa Street, that kind of steep bit, and there was a couple of cars in the parking lane, but mostly no cars there, and because it was uphill, I was obviously cycling slowly. And the cars behind me hated it. They wanted me to cycle in the parking lane.
1: Angie, well, it is 75% nay. Don't get rid of curbside parking. 8 o'clock, I'm Rick Goddard.
3: In your neighbourhood...
4: In a Tassie perspective, yeah. Every 3 years you could build a new stadium.
3: Around the nation...
5: What about relitigating the wars? Blah, blah, blah.
3: Or across the globe.
6: They are a way to turn destruction into something useful.
3: When the news unfolds...
7: ABC News, good morning. I'm Loretta Loberger. The US has begun striking Iran after accusing it of downing an American Army helicopter in the Strait of Hormuz. Eliza Getzey reports.
8: US President Donald Trump had earlier vowed the US would retaliate after saying Iran shot down an Apache helicopter which was patrolling the Strait of Hormuz near Oman. Two American crew members were rescued from the water unharmed. Now, the US Central Command has announced it's begun strikes against Iran at the direction of the Commander-in-Chief, describing the mission as a proportional response to unjustified Iranian aggression. Iranian state media says the port city of Sirik and Keshem, an Iranian island in the Strait of Hormuz, have been attacked.
7: Locally now, and the Federal Industry Minister says job cuts at the CSIRO are an internal matter and not related to funding. The National Scientific Research Agency announced last week that it will cut 151 jobs from its environment, health and biodiversity teams in its latest round of redundancies. The agency receives $1 billion in funding annually and got an additional $378 million this year. Minister Tim Ayres has told 936 ABC Hobart the focus is on making sure the CSIRO is stable so it's ready to support Australia's future.
9: They are making sure that their research programs are in line with the national science priorities. That's a process that hasn't happened for 50

0: 15 years. They have worked through that process, and I'm sure they'll be able to talk to Tasmanians about what that means.
1: National Senator Bridget McKenzie hasn't ruled out One Nation joining the Nationals and Liberals in a new coalition. Liberal leader Angus Taylor and party president Tony Abbott yesterday both left the door open to a preference deal with One Nation at the next federal election, with Mr Taylor saying he'll work with anyone to get rid of Labor. Senator McKenzie has told Channel 7 preference deals are a matter for political organisations closer to an election, but she didn't rule out the parties banding together.
2: Just in principle, a yes or no, would you be open to a coalition with the three of you?
3: I'm open to getting rid of the Australian Labor Party and getting Anthony Albanese out of the lodge in Canberra.
1: A mothballed Tasmanian mine has had its lease renewed after being identified as a potential site to host data centre infrastructure. Clancy Barlin reports.
4: Cue River Mine is an open pit mine about 75 kilometres south of Burnie that contains zinc, lead, gold, silver and copper. Australian owner Greenwing mined the site from 2007 to 2010 but placed it in care and maintenance due to low metal prices in 2012. With metal prices rising again, Greenwing plans to reopen the mine and has renewed its lease until 2035. Its longer-term plan is to assess whether the site can host third-party data infrastructure, like data centres or artificial intelligence infrastructure. Greenwing says a study to assess the mine's viability is underway.
1: Launceston's Chamber of Commerce says several ideas are being discussed for the future of the Bogues Brewery site. Last week, Bogues announced it will stop brewing beer in Tasmania after 145 years of production at its historic Launceston Brewery. 60 business leaders met in Launceston yesterday to discuss future opportunities for the city, including the brewery site. Chamber of Commerce Chief Executive Alina Bain has told ABC Northern Tasmania several options were discussed during the event.
5: It ranged from using it for our tech and ICT sectors, whether it's a startup hub, incubators, maybe a home for Harvest Market, linking in with gastronomy and pulling together our local makers.
1: Ms Bain said commercial office space, accommodation and inner city living were also explored as potential options. Overseas again, and anti-immigration demonstrators are setting fire to homes and vehicles amid escalating unrest in Belfast this morning in the wake of a non-fatal stabbing. Far-right activists took to social media urging their supporters to take to the streets after the arrest of a Sudanese man over the alleged knife attack hours earlier. Police say the victim suffered significant injuries during what they described as a brutal attack with a kitchen knife. Police and politicians are calling for calm. Now to Tasmania's weather. There's a gale warning for the far northwest coast, the southwest coast and central west coast. There's a strong wind warning for remaining coastal waters, southern inshore waters and the southwest lakes. For Burnie, Devonport and Launceston today, showers a top of 16. For Hobart, a shower or two a top of 18. ABC News.
6: Good morning. Welcome to AM. I'm Melissa Clark in Canberra, coming to you from Ngunnawal country and acknowledging other custodians. On today's program, anti-immigration protests break out across Belfast after a savage knife attack. And three generations in one house, mould and basic maintenance neglected, the desperate housing situation facing Australians living in remote communities.
7: Just breaks us that we had to live like this and they don't care, you know, like they just keep jumping and not coming to help us, you know, and then they say, oh, you're not the only one suffering.
6: But first, the US military has launched direct strikes against Iran after one of its own helicopters was shot down over the Strait of Hormuz. The two crew members were rescued, and Iranian officials have suggested the downing may have been in error, but US President Donald Trump had vowed to retaliate. The US military is describing its strikes as proportional and in self-defence. The ABC's Americas editor, John Lyons, is in Washington. He spoke to me a short time ago.
8: Well, Melissa, the US has resumed its bombing of Iran following the shooting down of an American Apache helicopter overnight. That Apache helicopter was patrolling along the Strait of Hormuz. It was hit by what appears to have been a drone. Two crewmen were then rescued. They spent about 2 hours in the water and were then rescued following that shooting down. Now, it wasn't clear. The Iranians at first didn't claim

0: that they had shot this down. They would usually, you would expect, if they shoot down any sort of US helicopter or plane, claim credit for it. There appear to be differences inside Tehran as to who's responsible. Nonetheless, following that shooting down, President Trump put out a social media posting saying that Iranians had shot down one of our highly sophisticated Apache helicopters. He said, this is the key bit, the United States must of necessity respond to this attack. And so a short time ago, Central Command CENTCOM announced that the US forces had begun launching what they call self-defense strikes against Iran at 5 p.m. And the Iranian state media are saying at about the same time that the port city of Sirik and Keshem, two of their major cities, Keshem being an island as well, have been attacked by US forces.
1: So, John, where does this leave the broader effort to reach a peace deal? I mean, the current truce was already very strained, but this is a significant escalation now.
0: That's right. This was a fragile ceasefire. President Trump is very much wanting to end this war. He said many, many times that they were within 2 or 3 days of a final resolution. One of the media outlets here has counted as many as 37 times that he has said in the last month or two that they are within 2 to 3 days of doing a deal with Iran. Obviously, this is a dramatic escalation. The key question now is, will Iran respond to these attacks or will America make further attacks? What the United States, what President Trump is clearly dreading is that the Iranians now will hit back at the Gulf allies of America in the Gulf states. Five of those Gulf state leaders have spoken to President Trump in the last 48 hours, urged him to bring this war to an end. They are the ones right at the pointy end of this. They are the ones that right now will be in fear of retaliatory attacks from Iran.
1: John Lyons in Washington. The family of a 7-month-old boy shot dead by an Israeli soldier on Friday is promising to pursue justice, despite how difficult that process is likely to be. His father says he'd stopped the family car when confronted by Israeli soldiers in the West Bank city of Hebron, but says they opened fire anyway. The Israeli military says it's investigating the case. And a warning, this report from Middle East correspondent Matthew Doran includes distressing details.
2: In the intensive care ward of Hebron's Al Ahli Hospital, Danya Salameh is surrounded by family, but someone's missing.
3: I'm injured and I'm hurt, especially because of my son, Sam. I lost my little son, Sam.
2: Dania was hit by a bullet which had just passed through the head of her 7-month-old son, Sam, who was sitting with her in the back of the family car when they were shot at by an Israeli soldier.
3: The shot hit my husband's hand, then came to my child, Sam, to his head. It came out of his head, then it came to my ears and face and neck, and one bullet in my chest.
2: While Dania survived, albeit with serious injuries, her son was killed. His father, Fahed Abu Haykal, cradling his tiny body as he carried him hopelessly into the emergency ward.
4: I was beside him till the last moment. I hugged him. It's cold. It's not easy to hold your son at the morning, the warm body, and in the evening, you hold him with a cold body.
2: On Friday evening, they'd been travelling to the family home in the suburb of Hebron called Tel Rameda, a Palestinian neighbourhood with an Israeli settler enclave considered illegal under international law. But Israeli soldiers were operating blocks from the settlement's high-security border, which is where they came upon the family. It was still light when Fahed says he stopped the car, released the steering wheel and held his hands up. Then they opened fire.
4: No warning. You know, they shoot a bullet for warning. No, they shoot the first bullet in the windshield directly. The other one in the car engine.
2: The Israeli military issued a statement soon after the incident, saying the family's car had been perceived as accelerating towards their soldiers. But after opening fire, they found uninvolved civilians were injured, and it said it expressed deep sorrow for any harm caused. It's now told the ABC an investigation has been launched by the military.

0: Free Police's Criminal Division. One Israeli human rights organisation, B'Tselem, said more than 1,000 Palestinians have been killed by Israeli forces in the West Bank since October 7, 2023, and 234 of them were minors. Another Israeli organisation, Yesh Din, said it's rare to see charges laid against soldiers. Its data suggested fewer than 1% of the almost 2,500 complaints made against soldiers between 2016 and 2024 resulted in indictments. But for Fahed, pursuing justice for his son is crucial.
1: He is my son. He was precious, precious. He also still precious for me.
0: Do you worry that this is going to be just brushed away and ignored?
1: I don't care. I will try my best. I take all my steps for the justice. Sam was the smile in my house.
0: This is Matthew Doran in Hebron, in the West Bank, reporting for AM.
2: Protests have been held across Belfast after a savage knife attack that's ignited anti-immigration sentiment across the UK. Police have arrested a 30-year-old man over the attack. He's a Sudanese national who was granted refugee status in 2023. Protesters have set fire to a bus and several homes as more police have been rushed in to regain control. Europe Bureau Chief Mazoe Ford is following the situation.
3: Mel, we're seeing pockets of violence unfold across Belfast. It's hard to get an exact idea of how many people total, but you're seeing sort of 100 people in different parts of the city. The city as a whole is actually quite quiet because people in Belfast were told to vacate the CBD, to close businesses early and go home because there was this expectation of these anti-immigration protests in the past few hours. So it's really about these pockets. We've seen a bus set on fire, several vehicles set on fire, bins set alight. The protesters at one point were going to attack a house, though the connection why they attacked that house is unclear, and the media has not been a welcome presence. The British reporters that we've seen there have not been able to be on air for long periods of time because they are feeling very unwelcome there. And this has come after all day, police and politicians appealing for calm in Northern Ireland after there were calls spread online for anti-immigration protests to be held across the country at 7 p.m. In various cities across the United Kingdom. But what we've seen in Belfast, sort of the main concentration of that, these pockets of violence in different areas.
2: So what's the background here, Mazoe? What's seen this one incident explode with so much volatility?
3: It began around 24 hours ago, Mel, with a sickening act of violence. There was a man in his 40s who was set upon by another man with a kitchen knife. He suffered significant injuries to his eyes, his face and his back during what police have described as a brutal attack, and he remains in a serious condition in hospital. Mobile phone footage has shown bystanders trying to fight the attacker off while they waited for police to arrive. And police have now arrested a 30-year-old Sudanese national who they have discovered moved from Sudan to France, then to Ireland and then into Northern Ireland. He claimed asylum in the UK in 2023, was granted leave to remain on a visa to stay until 2028. And that's what's got these anti-immigration protesters so fired up. They're so angry. They say this is another example of dangerous people entering the United Kingdom, that the UK is letting too many people in without the requisite checks. So this man is going to appear tomorrow in the Belfast Magistrates Court, and we'll be keeping an eye on over the coming hours what happens with that heightened tension on the streets of Belfast and those pockets of violence that we've seen in the past couple of hours.
2: Mazoe Ford there. Dr. Peter McLaughlin is a senior lecturer at Queen's University Belfast, and he says the protests have brought parts of the city to a standstill, with many local businesses shutting their doors.
4: There's always a challenge for any emergency services in dealing with a situation like this, when you get determined groups of what would appear to be younger groups. While some would claim that this is legitimate protest against immigration and asylum seekers and so on, clearly, as we see in other contexts, there are people who are just intent on creating mayhem or just who see this as some kind of a sport, and unfortunately.
2: Dr. Peter McLaughlin from Queen's University Belfast. You're listening to AM, where it's 16 past 8. Back home, Victorian Premier Jacinta Allen has dismissed talk of a leadership challenge, saying she's focused on cost of living pressures. With a state election looming in November, her Labor government is trailing

0: both the Coalition and One Nation in the polls, and that's prompted chatter among some of her caucus about the possibility of replacing her. State political reporter Richard Willingham joined me earlier. Rich, is there a serious challenge underway to Jacinta Allen's leadership, or is this just a bit of grumbling?
1: I think it's somewhere in between right now, Mel. There's certainly people who are discussing changing leaders, and there's no challenger yet. There's no sort of alternative candidate. There's lots of speculation who it could be, and there's a few names being thrown around. But we're not at that stage yet where there's a proper candidate in the field doing numbers. What is happening is that there is some people in the caucus and outside the caucus who are saying that to each other that they can't keep going down this path and they should be considering changing the leadership. Now, the important context is the timing. So I think there's only about 4 or 5 sitting weeks to go before the November election. There's one next week and there's another one in July and then there's a couple sort of in late August, September, and then it's all into the campaign mode. So to be effective, the sort of consensus is it would have to happen next week or possibly late July to actually give whoever, if anyone was a change of leadership, a little bit of time to establish themselves. So at the moment, it's MPs agitating. And the majority of MPs I've spoken to, the ABC has spoken to, do not believe there will be a challenge. They think that they'll probably stay the course while also conceding that the government and the Premier have a lot of problems in the polls. They really have slumped quite badly. And her personal popularity is not strong, Jacinta Allen. She's struggled in that situation, which is one of the reasons people are talking.
0: Take me through those polls. How is the election contest shaping up ahead of the November polling date?
1: So the polling we have in Victoria really does sort of mirror what's happening federally. Labor is struggling more. They're a 12-year-old government. They're seeking a historic fourth term. Jacinta Allen, the Premier, was never elected off her own bat. She took over from Daniel Andrews, who won 3 elections on the trot. And what the polling is showing us, the most recent one, is that One Nation continues to surge in the sort of 3 Labor coalition and One Nation are all sort of sitting on between a quarter and a third of the vote. The most recent one was a freshwater poll. It came out yesterday and One Nation was up, I think it was 25%, the Coalition 27% and Labor at 23%. So a real proper 3-horse race. And that is something that's never been tested in Victoria or indeed federally at those sort of numbers. And Victoria is sort of first to really test these on a big scale.
0: Richard Willingham in Melbourne. The peak body for autism will front an inquiry into the federal government's National Disability Insurance Scheme legislation today. The Australian Autism Alliance is calling for a pause to any changes until programs being set up to replace parts of the NDIS have been established. It's concerned kids with moderate autism could lose critical supports as the federal government transitions responsibility for their care back to states and territories. Oliver Gordon reports.
2: Jenny Karavolis is the co-chair of the country's peak autism body. She's also the mother of a person living with the condition.
3: My son, in his own words, has said that he is too autistic for mainstream, but maybe not autistic enough for supports.
2: Today, she'll front a Senate inquiry examining the government's NDIS amendment legislation to ask for a pause.
3: Not saying that the reform won't work, I'm saying the reform isn't ready.
2: The government's bill is aimed at drastically reducing the cost of the scheme. It strips away automatic NDIS entry based solely on a medical diagnosis such as autism. Jenny Karavolis understands the need for change, but says many in the autism community, including her son, are nervous they'll have critical supports cut if the law passes Parliament.
3: We're not set up for success. States and territories are still trying to build the systems for individuals to move back into.
2: Across the country, as many as 1 in 6 junior primary school-aged boys are on the NDIS. Most are enrolled for autism or developmental delays. As part of the government's shake-up, kids with mild to moderate autism would be steered away from the national scheme to state and territory-run Thriving Kids programs. But there's growing concern some could be worse off under the changes. Independent MP Dr Monique Ryan agrees.
4: We know that the government is planning to cut 160,000 people off the scheme. I'm aware of people who are losing packages already. The Thriving Kids program is not yet up and going, and so there's a real concern that people will be cut off from the scheme before alternative supports are available for them.
2: federal government

0: And spokesperson says it's treating as a matter of urgency the need to provide parents with a more suitable system of support for their children. But Dr. Ryan says the timeframes the federal government has flagged to get thriving kids up and running are unrealistic.
1: The states are already pushing back about thriving kids. Queensland has refused to sign up to it. You can't just establish early learning and other developmental services overnight. Those things were lost over years when the NDIS was first established, and it will take years to get them up and going again. So the possibility that the minister has floated that all of these things will be up and going and fully functional on the 1st of January 2028 is laughable.
0: The sweeping changes have been designed to make the $50 billion NDIS more sustainable, following concerns the scheme would cost more than Medicare by the end of the decade. The inquiry into the bill will report by June 16.
2: Oliver Gordon. Remote communities are facing lengthy delays for urgent housing repairs. The long waiting list for repairs and shortage of homes is leading to overcrowding, especially for First Nations families where multiple generations often live together. Reporter Brianna Fiore travelled to Wilcannia in outback New South Wales for this report. Letitia Jones is rocking her newborn grandson to sleep at her home in Wilcannia in far western New South Wales. Three generations live under the one roof, a small three-bedroom property on a red dirt road. And one of those rooms was closed off for months.
3: And this is the room that's full of mould that we can't use at the moment.
2: It means the First Nations family is forced to squeeze five mattresses onto their living room floor.
3: Yeah, I've got one here. They're sleeping. Me and my other two daughters.
2: The 45-year-old says she's considering creating a makeshift bedroom outside.
3: I'm going to do my brand up and that's going to be my little part of the house because just, put bed and lounges or whatever out there.
2: Data from the New South Wales government shows it could take anywhere from 2 to 5 years on the wait list to get a similar-sized home in the remote town. Letitia Jones says the overcrowding has affected her children's education because they don't have room or space to study or prepare for school.
3: Just breaks us to that we had to live like this, and they don't care, I'm on a waiting list priority, but they just keep jumping and not even coming to help us, and then they say, oh, you're not the only one suffering.
2: Her mother Brenda Riley says she's had to step in to help.
4: But I got to take a lot of my grandkids and take them into my house, for room. I'm angry with it all because I had to sit and watch this for years with my daughter.
2: Letitia Jones's home is managed by the Mid-Lachlan Aboriginal Housing Management Cooperative. Its acting general manager, Charlie Trindle, acknowledges the delay and says, as with many remote communities, timeframes can be impacted by contractor availability. Since the ABC made contact with the cooperative, the works on Letitia Jones's home have been completed. Aboriginal culture and history professor, Paul Memmott from the University of Queensland, says overcrowding and delays to maintenance are widespread across remote parts of Australia.
5: There's lots of communities with those sort of housing problems. The more remote you are, the less attention you get from governments.
2: The latest New South Wales data shows that 54,000 people were on the general waitlist for social housing and more than 10,000 were on the priority list. Professor Memmott says supply failing to keep up with demand is nothing new.
5: We've always been here. There was only a concerted effort to house all Aboriginal people coming with the Whitlam government in the early 70s.
2: He says some local Aboriginal agencies are proactive and concerned, but they often don't have government funding to address the problems. He believes governments need to rethink housing designs for Indigenous communities, taking into account the specific cultural needs of Aboriginal families.
5: We're working on a project just out of Tennant Creek, a group called Wilya Junta, but the house has been designed by the Aboriginal owner and his wife to be culturally appropriate and climatically appropriate. So he can have up to 30 people in the house at once.
2: A Homes New South Wales spokesperson says reports of substandard housing are deeply concerning and tenants can seek resolution through the New South Wales Civil and Administrative Tribunal. Brianna Fiore there. In inner city areas, housing issues include concerns about high-rise buildings and increasing populations. Developers often face firm opposition from local residents. And the latest flare-up surrounds an area described as the best development site in Brisbane, once earmarked to be an extension of Southbank. Annie Guest reports.
6: Olympic swimming medalist turned developer Mark Stockwell has big plans for his 5-hectare riverside purchase.
7: And this is an opportunity

0: it's not once in a lifetime. You know, it's actually once in a century. This site has been locked up as the Paul's Milk Factory site since 1931, literally 150 metres from the CBD of town.
1: Mark Stockwell plans an apartment tower, a separate 400-room hotel, and an arts and sports hub where he wants to host Olympic climbing and skateboarding. The site, once earmarked as an extension to Southbank's public parklands, is around the riverbend from the art gallery and borders the inner Brisbane suburbs of West End and South Brisbane.
0: And we're an extension of Southbank. So, you know, we're very sensitive to making sure we do a great job there. And, you know, then this is the point. There's 5 hectares of land. No one lives there.
1: Queensland's Premier David Crisafulli says he's excited to see plans for more homes, but it's worrying residents in the fast-growing community. Selena Moore is a spokesperson for Don't Sell Southbank 2.0.
2: Over the past 15 or so years, the population has tripled. So we're now at 41,000, and it shows up in terms of traffic, queues at the supermarket. There's no dog parks. The schools are overflowing.
1: And is there an argument that this could go some way towards providing more housing for people?
2: This development, along with many others that don't mandate affordable housing, just provide more luxury product.
1: And the plans have drawn a nuanced view from urban design expert Dr. Mark Lim from QUT, a member of the Planning Institute.
3: Yeah, it makes quite a lot of sense to do development in this location. It's an inner city location. The one thing that perhaps doesn't make sense is the flooding component that exists there. It's absolutely inside the flood-affected area. You can't really get out of the site if it, in the event of a flood.
1: So if you haven't planned ahead, you could get stuck in the tower.
3: That's right.
1: But Mark Stockwell says there'll be safe egress.
0: On this proposal, because of its large size, is that the state and the council have been working really well with us to make sure we've got those pathways out.
1: Meanwhile, like other high-growth areas around the country, parents say schools are already too full from soaring development increasing the local population. Vanessa Bertinoli is the PNC president at the West End Primary School.
4: We've had substantial growth already. So we doubled in size in a decade. We had a mass extension. They had to resume homes. Parents are nervous. We're feeling the effects now.
1: An Education Department spokesperson says the department is considering potential enrolment growth in the West End and South Brisbane areas as part of planning for the school network.
5: Annie Guest there. In finance, Wall Street stocks have ended mixed after a choppy session as a rebound in tech shares faded and direct attacks between Iran and the US resumed. Looking at the oil price, the global benchmark Brent crude's trading at $91.69 US a barrel. That's AM for today. I'm Melissa Clark. It's now 8:30.
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8: Well, welcome indeed. Happy Wednesday. Big day coming up. Tasmania's Integrity Commissioner to join us after 9 o'clock this morning. If you've got a question, I'd love to hear from you. What, if anything, can the Integrity Commissioner add to questions about what court matters government members are facing at the moment? The Integrity Commissioner. And your questions, if you've got them, send them in, please. 1300 222 936 is the number. On Mornings around Tasmania, showers moving across the state today. Winds will be fresh and gusty. Traffic, the usual delays around the network. That's what we can see. We'll give you a bigger part of that story in a couple of minutes from now. And we'll start the program with questions this morning about what we can do better to protect women in Tasmania. What should we be doing? We've been talking about it over the last few weeks. We've been talking to advocates about what they think needs to change, whether a royal commission would help. And if it's not a royal commission, what about a roundtable in Tasmania? Could the Prime Minister come? You heard one of the guests that we spoke to only last week. The boss of the Women's Legal Service saying she's spoken to Rebecca White. She said Rebecca White said she'd look into it. Well, Rebecca White will join us in a couple of minutes from now. Could it happen? Could the PM come? That coming up for you in just a moment. Right now, though, at 28 to 9.

0: Loretta Loberg is in the newsroom. Loretta, good morning to you.
1: Good morning, Leon. The Tasmanian Greens are warning Premier Jeremy Rockliffe their demand that he explains when he knew former Minister Madeleine Ogilvie allegedly misled Parliament still stands. Yesterday, Mr. Rockliffe apologised for his handling of the issue but did not respond to key questions asked by the Greens and three other crossbench MPs. The US has started striking Iran after accusing it of downing an American Army helicopter in the Strait of Hormuz. The United States Central Command says the new strikes are a proportional response to unjustified aggression. Anti-immigration demonstrators are setting fire to homes and vehicles amid escalating unrest in Belfast this morning in the wake of a non-fatal stabbing. Far-right activists took to social media urging their supporters to take to the streets after the arrest of a Sudanese man over the alleged knife attack hours earlier. And a state funeral is being held today at the MCG honouring AFL legend and motor neurone disease campaigner Neil Danaher. Danaher died 2 weeks ago, aged 65, after fighting the disease for more than a decade. I'll have more news at 9 o'clock.
0: Thanks, Loretta. Loretta Loberger in the newsroom. I'm looking at the rundown change by the second. I can see that Murray Watt, the Federal Minister for the Environment, will join us this morning. Work being done with the state government on what it might look like if the federal government had greater oversight of forestry practices here. $8 million to be allocated to helping do the work on that. Could it mean that it'll become tougher to harvest here in this state? Watch this space. The federal minister to join us a little bit later on. I know Sam McClure, journalist, gets people's goat sometimes, particularly from the very, very pro-devils camp. His reporting gets people's goat because he's still hearing from some quarters of the football world that there are reservations about the future of the Devils in the AFL competition. He'll join us later this morning as well. Right now, though, let's have a squiz at your traffic.
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3: Traffic.
0: Okay, things changing minute by minute. Reports now of a crash on Sandy Bay Road. That's at the intersection of Nelson Road. More details on that coming up. Hobart, not too bad today. I mean, there are the usual delays at entry points getting into the CBD from the east and the west. Launceston, sun shining, and the usual delays. For Burnie, usual delays at the Don Road roundabout, and police are at the scene of a three-vehicle crash, Sassafras, the Chapel Road. Both lanes currently blocked. Police advising to take care around the area, and we're still trying to find out if there are injuries that go with that story. We'll find out more for you as the morning rolls on. It is slow on the Bass Highway. If you can add to the story, let me know. Call me 1300 222 936.
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0: What do we need to do to better protect women in Tasmania? What should we be doing? Just over the last 5 weeks in this state, if you've just arrived back or been missing the news, two women have lost their lives to what the police are investigating as domestic violence matters. Two women dead in this state off the back of just the last 5 weeks. We've been talking to advocates on Mornings about what they think needs to change and whether a royal commission might be a good idea into violence against women in Tasmania. This is what Yvette Seidel, CEO of the Women's Legal Service, told us last week.
4: I think we need to do a bit of a stock take of what's actually happening in Tasmania, and that can be achieved in different ways than a Royal Commission. And this is an issue that I raised earlier this week with Minister Rebecca White, who was really open to that and indicated that the government would commit to some kind of roundtable in Tasmania.
0: The government would commit to some time of roundtable. We heard that, our ears pricked up, and we said, let's follow up. Rebecca White, Assistant Federal Minister for Health and Member for Lyons. Good morning. To you.
5: Good morning, Leon.
0: So you said you would follow up. We said we would follow up. What can you tell us about the hopes of Yvette Seidel that there will be a roundtable in Tasmania?
5: Well, that's right. We had a good conversation and talked about some of the issues they're seeing come through their doors. But as part of the second phase of the National Action Plan led by Minister Plibersek, we are doing consultation across the country, including here in Tasmania. So that will be in the north and the south of the state. I'm currently working with Assistant Minister Carney and Senator Carol Brown to identify a date in the south of the state. We want to hear from frontline services. We want to understand what's happening, what they're seeing here in Tasmania, to

0: feeding to the next five-year strategy that the federal government, along with our state and territory counterparts, will fund.
1: So is this part of existing work being done on violence against women, or would this be a new opportunity to sit down with people experienced in the sector and victim survivors to actually talk about what's going on and what they think would help?
0: It's both. So there's a national plan to end violence against women and children, which is going out for the next phase of consultation. So there's been work already committed to that we funded through the budget, just over $4 billion. So that's work that's already being implemented across the country, including here in Tassie. But what we want to do now is to understand from that what's working, what's not working, where are the gaps, and sit down with those frontline services who are seeing what's coming through the door and also what demand they can't meet every day to understand what further work we need to invest in.
1: So when will these meetings take place? You talked about the north and the south of the state. What can you tell us about dates?
0: Yeah, so we will be doing it over the next couple of months. So it is something that's happening right now. And as Assistant Minister here in Tassie, I'll be doing some work with Assistant Minister Carney, who's supporting the work of Tanya Plibersek, who's the Minister for Social Services. But this is happening around the country in different electorates, and we'll be working to hear from frontline services. And in addition to that, there is also an opportunity through the department's website for anybody to put forward a submission, because we do want to make sure it's accessible to all members of the public to feed in what they see as a priority, what they're observing as gaps, and make sure that we're not missing anything.
1: I mentioned earlier, and you'd be well aware of the fact that two women have lost their lives just in the last 5 weeks in Tasmania off the back of what police are investigating as domestic violence matters. Will this help? I mean, from the women that we've spoken to, they say they want something in addition to what is already happening. What I'm hearing you say is this is a continuation of the existing plan. Will that be enough?
0: I mean, first, I'll just say it's devastating that we're seeing these tragedies continue to occur, not just here either, it's across the country. We do need to do more, and that's why the minister's driving this work. It is not just a continuation of what we are currently doing. It is looking at what more needs to be done, and particularly looking at what we know is working. Frontline services know very well what they need, and that's why we're sitting down to hear from them about what else the federal and the state and territory governments need to invest in, because we want to make sure we are addressing those gaps. We do not want violence to continue to be perpetrated in our community. We do not want more homicides. We want to make sure that we can end violence in all its forms for all members of our community. This is a really significant societal issue. We are facing some pretty terrible things, both online and in the real world, that we have to confront as a government, but also as a society, taking responsibility where each of us can. Government has to lead that work, which is why we're undertaking this further consultation, because we want to see an end to this violence.
1: This is Dr. Catherine Malt also talking with us last week. She's with Family Planning Tasmania.
2: I met with Jane Howlett, Minister for Violence, last week, and she has committed to hosting this roundtable for us. But yeah, we need to get Anthony Albanese to come. Andrew Wilkie took this question to Parliament last week and asked for him to come to Hobart for us to host a roundtable.
1: Okay, firstly, Rebecca White, will the Prime Minister be coming to these meetings in Tasmania to hear from Tasmanians about these issues?
0: Well, ultimately, the PM schedule is a matter for him.
1: Would you like the PM to come to hear the concerns of people in this state about these issues?
0: I think he's made it very clear that ending violence against women and children is a national priority. He's been very clear about his own personal experience with that, but also what it means for him as the Prime Minister of our country. If he's unable to be here, I can guarantee that I'll be able to take the voices back from the consultation that we undertake here in Tasmania, both to him and to the Minister. And I know that this will be taken seriously and given the appropriate investment that it deserves.
1: And just a final question off the back of Catherine Malt's comments. Are you connected with Jane Howlett, her office and the state potentially doing the hosting of this forum?
0: I had a meeting with Minister Jane Howlett about 2 weeks ago. We talked about family and domestic and sexual violence and some of the actions our governments are taking here in Tasmania. So, yes, I am working with her office. We want specifically to hear from frontline services in the consultation that we'll be doing. I am happy to work with anyone who can assist us in making sure that we understand what their gaps are, understand what's working well, and make sure that we collectively work to end violence in all its forms. So definitely open to that conversation, Leon.
1: Rebecca.

0: White, appreciate you talking with us this morning. Thank you.
1: Thank you.
0: Assistant Federal Minister for Health, you're on Mornings. Up next, Elena Thomas, CEO of Agenda Equality. She'll respond. Is what she's hearing the sort of response that she would hope might lead to women in our community being safer? You'll find out. We'll talk to her up next. Thanks for the text this morning. Early detection of coercive control is important. No Royal Commission required. Maybe a New South Wales approach to a round of arrests of repeat offenders, says a listener this morning via text. 0438 922 936. Ben in Hobart. I'd like to know how much domestic violence, whether it's committed by men and women, is a result of alcohol or drug addiction. We know we've got a terrible drinking culture. Could we look at that? Says Ben this morning via text. Thank you for getting in touch. And Hank says, society in general needs to learn more respect for each other. Appreciate you sharing your views this morning on 936 ABC Hobart, ABC Northern Tasmania. Elena Thomas is CEO of Agenda Equality. Elena Thomas, good morning.
2: Good morning, Leon.
0: You've been in regular contact, I'm sure, with people like Dr. Catherine Malt, with Yvette Seetal, about women, violence against women in Tasmania. Is what you've heard from Rebecca White this morning what you're asking for?
2: Yeah, look, I do think that we do need more opportunities to be able to advocate for the community needs in Tasmania, and certainly having a forum such as Minister White, has proposed will give us another opportunity to be able to represent the issues as we experience them in Tasmania. However, we have done this many, many times, and we participate in submissions that we're invited into, and we write letters as much as we can. And I do feel like we have been sharing a lot of information over the last number of years with both the state and federal government. So I hope that if in a new round of consultations that this might land in a different way so we can actually see some change take place.
0: Does it matter? Is it important that the Prime Minister comes or doesn't come to a meeting like the ones proposed that we're hearing about in Northern Tasmania or in the South?
2: Look, I do think that Tasmania has very unique issues that aren't necessarily going to be represented if consultations are done widespread across the country in all jurisdictions with lots of different stakeholders. So if that was possible to actually be able to get the voices of Tasmania with our specific experiences here, which include our dispersed population, our unique experiences around access to resources and economic status, education, health, all of these things impact our experiences of violence. I would love to be able to see Tasmania represented really strongly so that our unique circumstances can be understood and addressed.
0: Elena Thomas, more dates to be discovered. We will keep following this story. Thank you for sharing your time.
2: Thanks very much.
0: Elena Thomas, CEO in Gender Equality, 936 ABC Hobart, ABC North Tas. Tasmania's Integrity Commissioner to join us after news at 9 o'clock. What, if anything, can he tell us about legal matters involving members of the government? You'll find out. Stay listening. That's straight after news at 9 o'clock. And Sam McClure, journalist for The Age, podcaster, reporter on 3AW, will join us in just a tick. His reporting on reservations by members of leaders of the football community, reporting on their reservations about the future of the Tasmanian Devils, its impact, our impact as a state on the wider competition, gets the goat of many here in this state. Well, the presidents met yesterday. We're going to find out what Sam McClure has learnt from that meeting and lots more up next on Mornings. Stick with us.
3: Hi, it's Lucy Braden. 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
0: Love it when you get in touch. The Integrity Commissioner a little later this morning will continue our search for Mary, the Tassie Devil that's been lost from a theme park in Queensland. And we'll talk about delays getting biopsies done and delivered back to patients out of the public health system in Tasmania. Lots coming up this morning, but I want to talk to a man whose reporting continues. He's hearing reservations from some in the football ecosystem about the future of the Tassie Devils. I wonder if anything that came out of yesterday's meeting of the presidents has changed that. Sam McClure, journalist for The Age, podcaster, 3OW host. Sam, good morning to you.
1: Morning again, Leon. Always a pleasure.
0: And good to talk to you. So, Sam McClure, you were suggesting those reservations still exist and some of them might have been ventilated yesterday at a meeting of presidents. Did that happen?
1: It did to an extent. I mean, David Koch asked a few questions about a potential cost blowout. He's the Port Adelaide chairman. Andrew Pridham spoke, the Sydney chairman spoke afterwards yesterday, saying that he still has some concerns about the cost blowout. But, I mean, ultimately, this is going to play out all the way until September when the true costs come out from tender, and that is the two companies coming back from that tender. WattPac will be the company that plans to build it is what's being said to me. They recently just built a stadium that's not dissimilar in Christchurch in New Zealand that was on time and on budget. So the AFL like them. WattPac will probably be building the Olympic Stadium in Brisbane as well, that will hold the ceremonies in 2032. So there's still plenty to play out until September when they come back from tender.
0: Sure, and there could be significant cost blowouts between now and then, but it appears that at that point it is still entirely over to the Tasmanian government to fund a stadium, whatever it costs. It seems the government's pretty much determined here to do that. So why does that matter to the club presidents?
1: Well, it matters on a timeline basis. I mean, if we go from, say, $1.13 billion to, you know, let's call it, I mean, the Gruen report had it somewhere between $1.5 and $1.75 billion, those extra potential half a billion dollars needs to come from somewhere, Leon. And then the AFL, the head of football, Greg Swan, actually said on Foxtel's AFL 360 last night that if the cost does come back at significantly higher than expected, that there could be some compromises. Now, that's the word that he used. He said one of the compromises definitely won't be the roof. That's a non-negotiable, but they might have to cut costs somewhere.
0: Indeed, they might have to do that. There's evidence that they're doing it even as we speak. For example, things like car parks disappearing, questions about how public transport will be factored in and out of it, and maybe other costs associated with the stadium being buried in other parts of the state's budget papers, like, for example, getting high voltage power into the site. Nonetheless, it feels like the issue of the stadium for Tasmanians will be that the government is committed to it, whatever the price. Sam McClure. I'm just interested that club presidents don't accept that and look at the broader picture of what will be perhaps even West Coast Eagles levels of enthusiasm for filling stadia north and south when the team come online in 2028.
1: Yeah, I mean, I can understand the question, certainly, and I get that the people of Tasmania would have frustrations with some of the club presidents who hold reservations. Ultimately, the answer to that question, Leon, is this. The AFL shoehorned this team into the competition through the 18 club presidents on the proviso that it came with a new shiny billion-dollar asset. Now, that hasn't been guaranteed yet, and we are 15 months away from the Tassie Devils' first preseason. We are 6 months away from a draft which you can trade into the Tasmanian draft of 2028. So there is a fear from the clubs that this is being rushed. I think even people at the AFL behind closed doors would privately tell you, yes, this is being rushed. They would like more time and a bigger runway to get more confirmation and more clarity about this stadium, which we still don't have.
0: But change is always difficult. And in terms of the rush, clubs are already, and we talked about this a week ago, but clubs are massively planning their lists already around the expectations that the Devil will come in. Surely it's near impossible to ask them to unmake those plans and think about doing it in 3, 5, or 7 years later, Sam.
1: Oh, I tend to agree with you. I think the horse is way too out of the gates now. I think the train's left the station. It would be almost, to use your words, impossible to pull this back now. That doesn't take away from the fact that there's a large amount of anxiety from several clubs about Tasmania.
0: Are those clubs, and obviously we don't ask you who you're talking to, but we know you're talking to people, are those clubs the ones that rely on handouts from the AFL, that they're just concerned that there might be in the short term while Tasmania gets on its feet, less largesse, which they rely on to stay afloat?
1: Not exclusively. I mean,
0: but it's a factor.
1: Well, yeah, I would say it's a factor. And, you know, obviously, you know, to your point, I'm not going to say who I've spoken to, but you don't have to look too far, Leon, to work out some of those clubs because they've been on the record. You know, I just mentioned David Kosh at Port Adelaide. I mentioned Andrew Pridham at Sydney. The chief executive of St Kilda, one of the clubs that you just mentioned rely on handouts from the AFL. They have been on the record through their chief executive, Carl Delina, in the last 2 weeks, saying that, you know, that the clubs understood the expansion when it came to Gold Coast and GWS because they were expanding outside of AFL heartland, whereas they don't understand the expansion

0: opinion's really clear. I think that the Tasmanian state deserves a football team, absolutely, and they should be playing in the competition. I also think that the team should be afforded the best possible start. My personal opinion is I don't think that the best possible start is not in a brand new stadium that we don't have a clear timeline on yet. But separate to that, you know, my reporting has simply been about the anxiety held by a number of clubs about the timeline and about the economics.
1: Sam, always good to chat. Thanks for being part of it.
0: Thanks, Leon.
1: Sam McClure, journalist at The Age, talking to you on 936 ABC Hobart, ABC North Taz. Martin and Snug, good morning, Leon. You've had your AFL fix for today. No more until tomorrow, please. I'm just looking at the rundown for this morning. There's no more sport that I can see. There is a hunt for Mary, the Tassie Devil in Queensland. She's been picked up on video cameras in people's yards. So they know that she's out there, but she's in the suburbs. What will it take? Like, how would you catch a devil? Put out some decomposing flesh, grab some roadkill, pop it in a yard, suspend a net over the top of it, Puss in Boots style. Also, on more serious matters, the Integrity Commission. Robert Hay, the Integrity Commissioner, to join us after 9 o'clock. If you've got a question for the Integrity Commissioner, love you to join us this morning. Keep it pithy, please. Text it to me. 0438 922 936 is the number. That's 0438 922 936. Also, if you're one of those Tasmanians that's been waiting for a biopsy result to come back, a test on something that may or may not be cancerous, or that's been an ongoing test as part of your cancer journey, I'd love to know what sort of weights you've been experiencing lately. It's something we've been talking about on mornings over the last few days. And if you can get in touch and share your story, we'd love you to be part of that. Of course, Dr. Matt Killingsworth is going to be on the radio after 10 o'clock today. He's always got a cracking update on what's going on around the world. And then we know that our politicians, federal and state, are driving to Nyrstar this morning. There'll be an announcement made in 5 minutes' time about the future of the plant and what we're expecting to be more state and federal money to help it stay viable in changing global circumstances that make doing what it does harder to compete in international markets, particularly against China. So what does a bailout package look like for Nyrstar? Watch this space. We're going to know more at 9 o'clock when federal and state ministers get together at the Nyrstar site to make an announcement. That's coming up for you. We'll keep you posted throughout the course of the day. Eamon Jaffrey, community advocate, has been good enough to talk with us this morning. Eamon, good morning to you.
2: Good morning, Leon.
1: Eamon, you were listening in a meeting, the idea of a meeting to hear from victim survivors and experts in the field of domestic violence is coming to North and South Tasmania. What point did you want to make this morning?
2: Well, I listened to an Assistant Minister White talking about the gaps, and I wanted to highlight a very specific cohort of vulnerable victim survivors of family violence who are actually falling through the gaps right now, and they are the women on temporary visas on pathways to permanent residency. And unfortunately, because of their visa status, they are not eligible for any kind of support services, and which is causing a great deal of concern and frustration to the service providers who are trying to help this vulnerable cohort. And unfortunately, as a community advocate, I have come to a point where I can no longer talk to my community members saying that, you know, it is safe to get out of the house because there's no support. Unfortunately, women, majority of the victim survivors who are on temporary visas have language barriers. They do not have any job securities. They don't have any income where they can pay the shelter homes. So it's more dangerous for them to get out of the house.
1: Oh, they prefer
2: to stay with the abusers.
1: That is really a difficult situation if you're on a temporary visa and then finding that they just aren't in what is already a more difficult and complex set of circumstances, that there might not be services in this space that are available to you compared to someone on a permanent visa with permanent residency or as a citizen of Australia.
2: Yeah, and it's right now there are 57 victim survivors across the state who are in this situation. Some of them are homeless and some of them are about to be homeless.
1: Can you tell me more about that?
2: So I am actually supporting a few victim survivors in my community in South Asian diaspora who are about to get homeless because they do not have any support child care subsidy or any support.

0: services to help look after their kids, and they cannot go out because they have young children. And of course, if they do not have any money, they cannot pay their rent, they cannot pay their bills, and unfortunately, some of them will be homeless in the next few weeks.
1: Eamon, that is a really difficult situation, and the work that you do in supporting those people is enormous. Eamon, we've got your details. I might follow up with you about that as a separate issue that Mornings might want to help our listeners understand better. Thank you for talking with us this morning. 1300 222 936 is the number. That's Eamon Jaffrey, community advocate, talking about her experience supporting people as victims of domestic violence and the limited services that are available for people on temporary visas.
2: This is 936 ABC Hobart and ABC Northern Tasmania with Leon Compton.
1: Hey, coming up for you, the Chief Commissioner of the Integrity Commission to join us after news at 9 o'clock. If you can keep a question pithy and keep it inside the bounds of legal responsibility, I'd love to hear from you this morning. I suppose, and this is a complex issue, there are questions at the moment about politicians' legal expenses, and there are questions being asked, and these questions may be right or wrong, but there are questions are being asked about what, if any, connection exists between the legal fees and the Office of the Integrity Commissioner. Those questions may be right, they may be wrong, but they're certainly being circulated widely. There is an element of public interest in this, a strong element of public interest in knowing, if it is fair to do so, what matters the taxpayer money is being spent on, that is being used by members of parliament. In most situations, it should be reasonable to understand what that's about. Coming up for you after news, the Chief Commissioner of the Integrity Commission to join us. What would you like to know? What is it reasonable to know? Politicians have a right to reasonable and fair hearing of any matters in front of the court. So what is fair in the matters where we know hundreds of thousands of dollars of your money is being spent? What's fair? The Integrity Commission Chief Commissioner to join us after news. That's straight after this. It's 9 o'clock.
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7: ABC News, good morning. I'm Loretta Loberger. The federal, Tasmanian and South Australian governments have announced funding for another support package for Nearstar smelters in Hobart and Port Pirie. The package will allow the company to undertake feasibility studies for modernising operations at both plants. The studies are into expanding production of critical and strategic minerals. Federal Industry Minister Tim Ayres and Tasmanian Premier Jeremy Rockliff are speaking about the funding in Hobart this morning. The federal government says it will consult with frontline services around the country to address domestic violence, but stopped short of calling it a national roundtable. Government data shows one woman was killed every 11 days by an intimate partner in Australia last financial year. The Federal Assistant Minister for Health, Rebecca White, has told 936 ABC Hobart the consultations will take place over the coming months.
8: In addition to that, there is also an opportunity through the department's website for anybody to put forward a submission, because we do want to make sure it's accessible to all members of the public to feed in what they see as a priority, what they're observing as gaps, and make sure that we're not missing anything.
7: Overseas, and the United States has launched strikes against Iran. North America correspondent Cayman Gok has more.
9: The United States Central Command says it began self-defense strikes at the direction of the Commander-in-Chief, US President Donald Trump. Earlier, Mr. Trump said Iran shot down a military helicopter that was patrolling the Strait of Hormuz. Two US pilots were rescued. Central Command says the new strikes are a proportional response to unjustified aggression. Iranian state media says the port city of Sirik and Keshem, an Iranian island in the Strait of Hormuz, have been attacked. Cayman Gok, ABC News, Washington.
7: Iran has warned anyone who wants to be safe to leave the region. Foreign Minister Abbas Araghchi has posted on social media that the US has tested Iran's determination and that Tehran will leave no attack or threat unanswered. Australian Prime Minister Anthony Albanese says he's very worried about the human and economic impact of the escalating war in the Middle East. He says he's already been given two security briefings this morning.
10: We're very worried both about the human impact, of course, that comes with war, but also the economic impact that is having a massive effect on the global economy will get worse rather than better.
7: Federal Transport Minister Catherine King says people should expect the fuel excise cuts to end as planned, despite the ongoing conflict in the Middle East. The halving of the fuel excise on petrol and diesel, along with the reduction of the heavy road user charge, is due to conclude at the end of June. Ms. King says people should not expect that end date to change, but the government recognises fuel prices are continuing to have an impact.
11: The prices are obviously continue to create an impact for people as well. We'll continue talking to the trucking industry about the impact of that and keep trying to work our way through, trying to minimise the impact that prices are having across the system.
7: Overseas again, and anti-immigration protests have broken out in cities across the UK.

0: capital Belfast. Europe correspondent Mazoe Ford reports.
1: All day, police and politicians in Northern Ireland and here in Westminster were calling for calm. But at the same time, anti-immigration campaigners were online calling for there to be this coordinated night of protests across cities here in the UK. Belfast, yes, but other places as well. So we have seen some anti-immigration protests in places like London, in Glasgow and Southampton as well. But the main concentration and the violence has been up in those pockets across Belfast over the past few hours.
0: Back home, and a state funeral is being held today at the MCG honouring AFL legend and motor neurone disease campaigner Neil Danaher. Danaher died 2 weeks ago, aged 65, after fighting the disease for more than a decade. His own experience inspired him to dedicate his later years to his charity, Fight MND, which has raised more than $150 million for research since 2013. Now to Tasmania's weather. There's a gale warning for the far northwest coast, the southwest coast and central west coast. For the state, widespread showers about the north and west, extending statewide for a period during the day. A top of 16 for Burnie, Devonport and Launceston, 18 for Hobart. ABC News.
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9: It's good to be with you this morning, right around Tasmania. Got a story to share, get in touch. You can always reach out, compton.leon at abc.net.au is my email address. One of the things I want to discuss this morning is your questions for Tasmania's Chief Commissioner of the Integrity Commission. There are some live matters going on at the moment. They've dominated.

0: years. The Tasmanian taxpayer has spent $300,000 in legal representation for matters involving Minister Jane Howlett. We know that. It's a fact. We know that the Tasmanian taxpayer has spent $120,000 in matters involving former Minister Madeleine Ogilvie. What we now know, what she didn't tell a committee when asked more than a year ago, is that she has actually brought a matter to the Supreme Court for which taxpayer funding's been used. For weeks and for years, if you go back and look at the ABC's reporting, questions have been asked about what exactly money on members of the government's legal fees, what exactly that money has gone to. Are the ministers, and this is a question that Tasmanians have a right to ask, are the ministers, former ministers, members of parliament facing allegations of wrongdoing? Is there a risk, and I say a risk, that the Tasmanian government could use the cloak of confidentiality to hide wrongdoing or to hide matters that could be embarrassing to them? So much of this was discussed last week in Estimates. The opposition, the Greens, the crossbenchers say they want more information from the Premier and more information from his government. The reality is this. There's ongoing questions, and it may be wrong to connect the two, but there are ongoing questions about whether these legal fees involve matters involving the Tasmanian Integrity Commission. And that's what we want to talk about and ask about honestly this morning. I also want to say, as we've said all through this, there are circumstances in which ministers could need taxpayer money to fund legal defences on matters that we should have no right to know about. There are situations in which that could happen. We shouldn't know about everything all the time, but where there should be safeguards around that, and there are certainly questions live at the moment to which Tasmanians should know more. And so having said all that, let's say good morning to Robert Hay, Chief Commissioner with the Integrity Commission of Tasmania. Robert Hay, good morning to you.
1: Good morning, Leon.
0: I want to be clear at the start, and I'm hoping for your help here, Chief Commissioner. This is a complex story. There's public interest. There's questions about taxpayer money. There are questions, I want to stress, questions about integrity. And there are also the right of ministers and members of the government

0: suppose really openly, I just want to ask what you can tell us about any connection between the Integrity Commission, your office, and live investigations into members of the government at the moment.
1: Well, all I can tell you is this. We, in 2021 and 2022, and again in 2022 and 23, in our annual reports, we referred to two assessments which were being undertaken. These were public reports. They were put into Parliament. There was an assessment. Lawyer Taylor was identified as relating to a designated public officer in the Tasmanian Parliament and further identified as an elected representative. There was also assessment Oligas, and that was also identified as relating to the Tasmanian Parliament and further identified as relating to an elected representative. Now, in our annual reports, we only refer to completed assessments and completed investigations. So on our current website, on our website now, you'll see Oligas and Lawyer Taylor are both referred to under current matters.
0: And Robert Hay, I read that annual report this morning. It was published in October of last year, and it dealt with the 2024-25 financial year. So we're talking about information that is from some time ago. Robert Hay, are those matters still ongoing as of the 9th or the 10th of June 2026?
1: They're not completed, yes.
0: Is it fair to ask you about the legal fees that are being paid for at the moment or that have been accrued to former Minister Ogilvie and to Jane Howlett, Minister? Are these matters that are connected with investigations involving the Integrity Commission, your office?
1: Well, I can't answer that question. We have very strict rules in our Act, Section 94, about confidentiality, and I'm not allowed to talk about any matter that comes to my knowledge in the course of employment. So it's very, very tight. So I can't, and I certainly won't speculate about that, about who's paying fees and what have you.
0: Chief Commissioner of Integrity Commission is my guest this morning. You referred there to Section 94 of your Act. Robert Hay, under Section 98 of your Act, Section 3, you can actually decide to lift confidentiality if you decide. Is that under active consideration at the moment?
1: Section 98 concerns notices directed at people that they must keep things confidential. So it's not really relevant to the issue you're asking me about.
0: Do you have the power to lift confidentiality if you deem it is in the public interest? And if you do, is that under active consideration?
1: No, I don't have the power just to generally decide to lift confidentiality requirements.
0: At the moment, we're being told, and we're looking for this but can't find it, that may be on me. We're looking to see if there is any evidence of a Supreme Court suppression order involving matters around Madeleine Ogilvie and something she has brought to the Supreme Court. Are you aware of any suppression order that exists in that matter?
1: I'm sorry. I can't talk about those kind of things. I would just refer to a statement that my predecessor put out in 2024, and he talks about, this was actually directed at MPs, people making comments about MPs. He said that they've got to be afforded fairness to the subject of investigations. They're not being found guilty of any misconduct. Now, I can't talk about any Supreme Court proceedings. I cannot confirm or deny that there are Supreme Court proceedings on foot.
0: You can't answer the question, is there a Supreme Court matter at the moment in which you, as Chief Commissioner of the Integrity Commission, or your office is being taken to court on a matter?
1: No, I can't.
0: I understand those warnings. They came out a couple of years ago. They were directed at politicians, but I suspect you might, in part of yourself, also equally wonder about the media and its role in discussing this. Robert Hay, can you understand that with at least two matters that you've named, Lloyd Tia and also Allegas, having now dragged on for more than 4 years, can you understand that there comes a point when there is a real public interest in understanding what is going on?
1: Well, again, I appreciate the time frames, But again, I cannot actually talk about those matters. I can't reveal any information about

0: those masses.
1: Are you frustrated, Robert?
0: Well, I just comply with the legislation, and I do my best to comply with the legislation and investigate misconduct when complaints are made about it. I mean, MPs are treated the same. I want to stress, MPs are treated the same as everyone else. The complaint process is the same. The assessment process is the same. The investigation process is the same. So they are actually treated the same as anyone else.
1: They're treated the same as anyone else, but might have access to legal recourse that ordinary Tasmanians might not understand, particularly when it comes to the quantum of monies that are available to raise a defence. Just another question for you. And my guest this morning is Robert Hay, Chief Commissioner with the Integrity Commission of Tasmania. We appreciate you coming on this morning. The Integrity Commission's concluded its first ever tribunal. The report's been finalised for months, Chief Commissioner. Why is the decision on whether to release that report taken so long? What's happening?
0: Well, it's got to be fully assessed by the board, and that has not yet happened.
1: How long will that take?
0: I can't tell you that. I will probably know in another month or so, but I can't tell you that.
1: Can you tell us what that tribunal matter is relating to?
0: No.
1: And so is it your expectation that once the board has assessed that tribunal matter, that the information about it and its findings will be fully published so the public can see it?
0: Again, I can't answer that question.
1: Is there anything else you can add, Chief Commissioner, this morning to an issue that we think has dragged on for a long period of time and where there are legitimate public questions about the people that we are voting for and the way that they conduct themselves, for better or for worse? Is there anything else that you can add to this story?
0: No, all I can say is that we are doing our job and we follow the legislation, but we can't just ignore the requirements that are imposed on us when people, decide to ask us questions. We fully appreciate that we've got to be as transparent as possible, and that's what we do in our annual report and in referring to current matters on our website.
1: Is it your expectation that that investigation Allegas and investigation Loitea will be resolved and the public will become aware of the contents of those investigations? Is that your expectation?
0: Well, I certainly hope that will be the case.
1: Is there any timetable on what it might take to do that?
0: No, I can't. I actually can't give you a timetable.
1: Is there anything that you can talk about as the reasons they may have taken so long to resolve?
0: No, I can't do that.
1: Okay. Robert Hay, I'll ask you again, are you frustrated by the time? It would seem that any investigation that takes place across four or more years into whatever the matter is, it would seem like that is straying from best practice for the people that are involved on any side of it. Are you frustrated by the length of time?
0: We'd certainly like to resolve complaints one way or the other as quickly as possible. And in this case, we're trying to do that. But we don't always, lots of things arise during investigations. I can't tell you when these two investigations will be completed.
1: What's the annual budget of the Integrity Commission, out of interest? We're talking potentially on the other side, and I say this without judgment, potentially on the other side, hundreds of thousands of dollars in access to legal funding. What's your annual budget, Chief Commissioner?
0: We get roughly $4 million a year.
1: Okay. So in terms of access to money, to take matters deep into the processes of, for example, the Supreme Court, that could be challenging for you in terms of managing your annual budget.
0: Look, I'm not going to talk about legal fees and Supreme Court and things like that. I've made it clear I can't talk about it, go any further than what I've said.
1: Okay, and just a final question: can the board authorise confidentiality to be lifted in any way? You talked about the board's role a bit earlier this morning in terms of deciding when a particular matter will be publicised. Can the board authorise confidentiality to be listed?
0: Not in a general way, no, not at all.
1: Appreciate you joining us. Thank you. It's a difficult thing to discuss, but it's also a really important matter for the public to understand more about, if possible. Robert Hay.

0: Appreciate you coming on.
1: Thank you.
0: Chief Commissioner with the Integrity Commission of Tasmania, 936 ABC Hobart, ABC North Tas. Leon Compton, 19 past nine. Your reaction, please. 1300 222 936 is the number. 1300 222 936. On mornings, get in touch. Michael says we're a minority parliament. The ALP, with help from the crossbench, could change the law. Read the Integrity Commission, says Michael this morning. Is that an idea that you'd like to see happen? And just on other matters, we'll get to your texts and calls in a moment. Police are responding to a multi-vehicle crash on Rosny Hill Road heading towards the Tasman Bridge. One lane's blocked near the pedestrian overpass. Motorists are asked to avoid the area or slow down and anticipate delays until that is cleared. That's what we've got for you out on the roads this morning. We'll get to your texts and calls in just a minute. First up, let's have a little bit of music, shall we? Then we'll see how the search is coming along for Mary the Devil. We've got lots of texts coming in. I'll need to have a squeeze through them before we read them out to you. This is Wendy Matthews.

Wendy Matthews, Kiss Like Angels Do, 936 ABC Hobart, ABC Northern Tasmania, 24 past 9. Leon Compton with your multi-vehicle crash, Rosny Hill Road. This is in the south of the state. Heading towards the Tasman Bridge this morning, one lane's blocked near the pedestrian overpass. I'll be honest, I'm looking at a grid now of Tasmania's traffic and nothing too brutal happening there. Oh, hang on. It looks like heading from, say, the Aquatic Centre across to the bridge, things are starting to back up. Take it easy out there, please. And if you can add to the story, please let me know. 1300 222 936. Leon Compton with you this morning right around Tasmania.

0: Hey, we'll get to more of your texts and calls on our chat with the Integrity Commission and the Chief Commissioner. That interview will be up online. You can listen back to it yourself and share your thoughts. The Integrity Commission was set up to fail. Meg Webb and Peter George are pushing for an ICAC. And as a society, it is in our interest to support this. That's from Luca in Woodbridge this morning. What's the point of an Integrity Commission if they can't say anything, says a listener this morning via text. Now I know how Alice felt when she fell down the rabbit hole and into secret squirrel land, says Henry this morning. Henry, nice to have you with us. 0438 922 936. Chris in Hadspin. G'day, Chris. The legislation has to be a cruel joke on the Tasmanian electorate. Politicians still wonder why people have no faith in them. That's from Chris this morning in beautiful Hadspin. Oh, and somebody wanting to get in touch with one of our previous callers about some work that they're doing to raise funds for emergency housing for women and children fleeing domestic violence. Thank you for getting in touch, Sylvia. We will pass on your details. Look, a story that's gripped the state and indeed gripped the country, maybe the world, can't be sure about that, is Mary, the Tassie Devil, that was off to a theme park in Queensland. Mary then escaped promptly, only days into her new home, and is now on the run. How do you catch a devil that finds itself in tropical, subtropical Queensland when it's, well, doesn't know the ground, doesn't know the community? What will it take to get Mary back? We'll talk to an expert about that up next.
1: It's Lucy Braden from Drive. The race is on for Tassie Hide and Seek. I'll give you clues to somewhere in Tassie I love. Guess right, you'll go into the draw to see the Race Around the World finale in Sydney from 936 ABC Hobart.
0: I want to say g'day to Al Mucci, who I believe is providing significant advice in what it'll take to recapture Mary, the Tassie Devil, that has escaped from a theme park in Queensland, only days into her new stay. Al, good morning to you.
2: Yeah, good morning. Great to be here.
0: And you're talking to our audience right around Tasmania, Al. We know and love devils.
2: Yep.
0: How confident are you that Mary the Devil, now located in Queensland, can be captured again and returned to safety?
2: Well, you never can be 100% confident, but there's a great team on the ground, lots of, I guess, technical equipment that we're using to track and find and strategically pinpoint her movements. Also using the help of residents. We are in southeast Queensland, densely populated area, but where the park is situated and it's in sort of the hills of the Gold Coast. So it's getting up to, going up towards Mount Tambourine, which is elevated. So the climate's quite cooler compared to tropical when you're thinking about it. And the weather here has been Tasmania-like. So she's probably loving the weather while she's out wandering around the hills of the Gold Coast.
0: Righto. It is always a risk, and you would know this well. It is always a risk that animals like devils will be attracted to carrion, to roadkill on roadsides, putting them in proximity to traffic. How concerned are you about that, Al?
2: Well, that's one of the first things the key people did is remove any carrion or any dead material that was on the side of the road and keep it off the road completely.
0: Really? So you're actually working on that at the moment and making sure the roadsides are clear?
2: Yeah, 100%. We've also placed, dead carrion within the bushland area where she's wandering around. So, and we've got camera traps in place. We've got, infrared drones. We've got people with handheld drones. But we're not just scouring the bush because we don't want to frighten her either. She's a young devil. This time of the season, it's the end of the breeding season. So she wants to fatten up. She has eaten a carcass that was in the bush. So she has eaten a redneck wallaby carcass.
0: How do you know that? How do you know that, Al?
2: So we've got sniffer dogs as well. And the dogs, tracked that, that carcass that was in the bush. And then we found hair follicles and feces around the carcass.
0: Interesting.
2: So clearly she's been there and the carcass was disturbed. It wasn't just lying there. So we believe and we're pretty confident that she's had a feed as well. So she's bunkered down, and that was a few days ago. So she's probably bunkered down for the week. So until she gets hungry again, they are food-driven animals.

0: So when she gets hungry again, she'll be back out.
1: Sally wants to know via text this morning, and my guest is Al Mucci, a captive animal management expert and helping in the search for Mary, the Tassie Devil lost from a theme park only days after she arrived. Sally wants to know, is it possible Mary could be pregnant, Al?
0: No, she hasn't been with a male. She was with another female when she escaped from her enclosure. You know, devils escaping from enclosures is a rarity, but it has happened, particularly with young devils. They are pretty agile and they're good climbers. So while they're young and, you know, as they get older, they're less likely to move out from their, you know, home range.
1: How far, when she was last seen, how far was she from the theme park where she was in captivity?
0: Yeah, she's still only a kilometre or so away from the Paradise Country, her home base. So she's only followed the creek line around. So she's still in that bushland area around where Paradise Country is, and you know, she's headed in a southerly direction. And as I said, with the help of the residents, you know, because people have got CCTV cameras that are on all night, and they're motion detected. So if you know, as probably some of the listeners have seen on TV, you know, she was captured on footage cruising through the burbs that are right next to the bushland area, which means we're getting closer to finding her as we get.
1: How into the search is the local community, Al?
0: Look, they're all there supporting, making sure that Mary is found. So they've got their eyes. If they see anything that looks like a devil, we're getting calls and information coming in on a regular basis. So, you know, if we can strategically pinpoint and ascertain whether it's real evidence or, you know, a black bird or something else, then we're getting closer to finding her.
1: Hey, good to talk to you this morning, Al. Good luck with the search.
0: Thank you.
1: Al Mucci, captive animal management expert, 936 ABC Hobart, ABC North Taz. After news headlines, Andy Gall will be with us. Andy, this morning, I think this is his question for the day. How long have you been, what's the longest you've been loyal to a business? Or what's the longest that you've been turning up at the same shop, to the same barber, to the same person selling you plumbing supplies, to the same news agent? What's the longest that we can find in Tasmania for how long you've been using a particular service? I'd like to talk to you about that this morning. Andy Gall with us after news at 9:30. Right now, though, it is headlines time, and that means that it's time to say good morning to Loretta Loberger again, who's in charge of all the news this morning. Loretta, good morning.
2: Good morning, Leon. The federal, Tasmanian and South Australian governments have announced funding for another support package for Nearstar smelters in Hobart and Port Pirie. The package will allow the company to undertake feasibility studies for modernising operations at both plants. The Greens are demanding that the federal government urgently impose tougher regulation of artificial intelligence and data centres, warning that Australia is sleepwalking into a catastrophe. Around 160 data centres already exist across the country, with more being built. A Northern Ireland politician says calls for calm from authorities have fallen on deaf ears as anti-immigration protesters cause chaos on the streets of the capital, Belfast. Demonstrators have set fire to cars, bins and homes, hours after a brutal alleged knife attack which resulted in a 30-year-old man being charged with attempted murder. And a Somali soccer referee who was denied entry into the United States to officiate a World Cup match has thanked FIFA and the Confederation of African Football for their support. Somalia's government said it had unsuccessfully tried to negotiate with the US so that Omar Artin could enter the country. I'll have more news at 10 o'clock.
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1: Lots of you texting in about our interview before news at 9:30 with Tasmania's Chief Commissioner of the Integrity Commission. Some of you frustrated about his inability to answer questions, precluded by law from doing so. We asked the questions, he agreed to come on, we appreciate that. We'll keep talking about it in the days ahead. You're welcome to join us too, 1300 222 936. Andy Gall, about to dive into the studio this morning. He's been out asking the longest that you've ever actually been going back to the same business. One colleague this morning talking about her dad, 30 plus years, same hairdresser. What about at your place? What's the longest you've been dealing with one particular business in Tasmania? Get in touch. Tell me about it. 0438 922 936. You can send me a text. 0438 922 936. This is Coldplay. Andy Gall's in next.

0: 93.6, ABC Hobart, ABC Northern Tasmania. I am loving seeing how long you've been loyal to a particular business for. I don't know if anyone will beat this. A listener says, I've been going to the same optometrist since 1965. That's pretty amazing. Andy Gore, good morning to you.
1: How long have they, so since 1965, so their eyes must have been causing them problems from a young 40, age. Then.
0: 60 years.
1: Yeah.
0: 60 years, same optometrist.
1: Man and boy.
0: Evans Supermarket in Queenstown, 32 years and counting, says Pete this morning. Tuning in beautiful Queenstown. Good on you, Pete. All my living memory. Oh, it says a listener. Actually, we'll see how long you've been listening to ABC Radio as well in a moment. Andy Gore's about to join us. Andy, reaction this morning. Strong reaction this morning to the question, how long have you been using a particular business or service?
1: Yeah, the great guy here on there who goes to the same car tyre producer for the last 25 years, and some hairdressers, coffee, baristas. If you can warm to a barista and they do a good bean, then you're all right, aren't you?
0: 1-300-222-936 is the number. How long have you been using the same business or service in Tasmania? 1-300-222-936 will take your calls. Oh, and Val's got an idea of how to find the Tassie Devil, Mary, that's missing. We'll hear from Val in a moment as well.
2: 8, 9, 10. Ready or not, Tassie Hide and Seek is here. Can you guess where in Tasmania our clues may be leading you to? If you are one of the first to decipher the clues and correctly identify our location, you'll be one step closer to attending the Race Around the World final in Sydney, with flights and accommodation included. Each day, you'll have a new chance to play Tassie Hide and Seek. From 936 ABC Hobart.
0: Leon Compton with you this morning, joined by Andy Gall in the studio. Andy, good morning.
1: Good morning, Leon.
0: Val's in Oak Downs, has an idea, love an ideas person. Val, good morning.
3: Good morning.
0: Val, you've got Andy with you too. What is your idea, please? How to find Mary the Devil?
3: Well, I thought it'd be a bit of common sense, actually. Why not take a sound of some of the devils and then put it out in the area where they think it is, and surely it would attract the little devil to have some mates to talk to.
0: That is such a good point. Have they used devil sound effects?
3: Yes, yeah.
1: If I was lost in Queensland, if somebody just started piping out Leon Compton's morning's programme, I'd find my way
0: home. You'd walk in that direction, Andy. Thank you, Val. Great idea. Could we just play devil sounds? It's the end of breeding season. Maybe little Mary the devil would respond if there was like mating calls.
1: Yeah.
0: I don't know. It's an idea. And he's been asking the question this morning. What business service have you been using?
1: Consumer loyalty.
0: Yeah, for as long as possible. Supermarket in Queenstown, 32 years, says Pete this morning. I love the same optometrist since 1965. Let's say good day to Reg in Newtown this morning. Reg, good morning to you.
4: Yes, morning, Leon. I'm Ted. If you count from when I was born, we listened to 7ZR.
0: Yep.
4: And then that was Radio ABC Hobart, now 936. So that's quite a good effort.
0: And how long, so in years, Reg, how long are we talking, do you reckon?
4: About 65 years, and you'll probably see how many of you listeners can remember Rick Patterson, Sue Becker, tag teaming on mornings, and also Shorty, Ken Short.
0: Oh, Ken Short. Now, I've heard a lot about Sue Becker, and I've definitely heard a lot about Rick Patterson. But I haven't heard about Shorty.
1: Did you get any merchandise? Because over the years, certainly in its pomp, we used to give away mugs with presenters' faces on and stuff in the old days. Have you got any merchandise from all those old presenters?
4: Oh, no, I've never heard of that.
1: Haven't you?
0: Oh, Reg.
4: No. I missed out, haven't I?
0: Well, Reg, I tell you what we're going to do. If it's okay with Penny and Eliza, we'll get your details down, Reg. We're going to send you a Calico ABC shopping bag so that finally, after what might be near on 70 years, Reg, you will have some merchandise, some ABD merchandise that's all of your own.
1: And if the marketing alarm goes off in the office, then hopefully the marketing person will get you an ABC mug with Leon's face on it.
0: So we're going to get Reg's details down and get him some merchandise, an ABC Calico bag, 0438 922 936. What's the longest you've been using a business or service, Reg? 60-plus years. 1-300-222-936 is the number. Call me. What's the longest you've been using a business or service? I just deleted something.
1: I've used the same dentist for over 10 years.
0: Have you?
1: Yeah. Yeah, I said to them once, goes, do you know what? Why don't we just cut to the chase, take all my teeth out, and then I don't have to keep coming? And they went, no, let's not be silly.
0: Well, that's how they used to do it.
1: Yeah, I know.
0: Back in the olden days, get all your teeth taken out as a birthday present.
1: Job
0: and
1: done.
0: Then you had good-looking teeth for the rest of your life.
1: We'd go out with Ben Stokes. Yeah.
0: I've been married 35 years. I've been seeing my wedding.
1: That's loyalty.
0: I've been seeing my wedding hairdresser since that day. I'm just popping in now to see her for a tidy up today.
1: 35 years.
0: Yeah, 35 years. Shorty was a legend. Says a listener this morning, 0438-922-936 is the number. Here we go. Tim the Truckee. Morning, Leon. It may not be the longest, but I bought my first guitar. Okay, my mum bought it. From Barrett's Music in Launceston in 1979. I just bought a new guitar, N plus one, from the same guitar shop last month. There have been many other purchases. Shout out to them. Family owned still,
1: nice.
0: Says Tim the Truckee. And Tim just included some algebra, N plus one, and he is referring to a conversation that we've been having over many years now on mornings. The correct number of, and then insert name of anything to own. So, you know, in some people's cases, it would be dresses. In my case, it would be barbecues or Eskies, is N plus one. Where N is your current number of barbecues, Eskies, dresses, fishing
1: N
0: rods.
1: N to the power of, yeah.
0: Yeah, okay. N plus one, meaning you just need one more.
1: I like a bit of transmogrification.
0: 0438-922-936 is the number.
1: Well, I'm about to go and meet a woman who has been going to the same hairdresser for 41 years.
0: 41 years?
1: Which is pretty good, isn't it?
0: Wow. Robert's in Rosetta. G'day, Robert.
5: G'day, Leon. How are you going?
0: You've got Andy here, will you, as well. Robert, what's going on? How long have you been patronising somebody's business for?
5: Well, I live in Rosetta, and when I was a kid, I'm 80 years old now, so when I got my first car, probably when I was 19, something like that, so for 61, 62 years, my father used to deal with the service station in the main road, Berrydale. And I've dealt with them ever since. And the interesting thing is, not only have I dealt with them all that time, but it's still in the same family over that whole time.
0: Really?
5: The father had it. And now one of the sons owns it. Another son still works in all the mechanical stuff. So.
0: And how many hoists have they got in there, Robert?
1: To the power of N.
5: Oh, no, they've got two in the two up top, and then they've got one down below. But they still do quite a bit of fuel on their driveway.
0: Yeah, right. Because there's so many. There's a few of those really small family-owned workshops that are still going. There's one in sort of Battery Point on the corner there. There's a tiny little one, just one hoist, in just off the corner of Hill Street and some
1: imagine
0: other street
1: the amount.
5: Oh, yeah, just near the old train park. Thing.
0: Yeah, near the train park.
5: Yeah. Well, this is the same thing. The two boys are good mechanics. And they, you know, I've had a couple of old cars restored, and they're magic on anything old. They know all that, and no, it's been a pleasure to deal with them all these years. It's
1: imagine been, all of the sump oil that's been drained in that.
5: And all the tyres that have been changed and had to go to the tip, and all the other consumables. That's right.
0: I love it. I love it. Yeah. Good on you, Robert. Thank you for getting in touch this morning. 62 years he's been using. I've been using the same age therapist. Hang on, I lost that. I've been using the same age therapist for the past 110 years, says Phil in Deloraine this morning. Thank you, Phil. You're getting all Benjamin Button on us. I went to the same barber for 31 years, says Glenn in Gilston Bay this morning. Oh, there was a lovely barber who's passed away now, who was Scottish, used to tell really great jokes in High Street in Newtown, down the bottom there. I'm trying to remember. Jim, I think it was. Jim the barber, who used to tell great stories, always had a joke for us.
1: I used to love the banter in a barber. So I'd go to my dad's barber when I was a little kid, and they'd put a little plank over the seat so I could sit there. And you'd hear all the men telling their stories, and there'd be pictures on the wall of the local soccer team at Grange.
0: 0438-922-936. Andy, we've got to move on. There's lots to talk about this morning, including delays, waiting for some services in the health system. Like, imagine waiting for biopsy results for weeks if you were worried that something was cancerous or that cancer had metastasized. Imagine if something was sent off for testing, you were waiting way longer than best practice. We hear about it all too often. I want to hear from you this morning, Andy. You've been out on the streets asking people what they've been using, what business they've been using, service they've been taking advantage of for the longest time. What did you learn?
1: Yeah, so I was on Collins Street this morning asking people, do you have an impressive length of consumer loyalty?
6: Yeah, I have been going to the same place for 20 years for the tyres on my car.
1: And what's the reason for that then?
6: Just the customer service and how friendly and helpful everybody is. So, yeah, I think that's the main thing about keep going back. If you get a good service, you go back, buy from people more than the brand, I think.
1: Do you have consumer loyalty?
7: Yes, I do. I've seen my same hairdresser for over a decade now. Yep, she's great. I love her. She does a good job. I have a good chat with her and she's great at what she does. So I don't see any reason why I need to change.
1: It must clearly be a friendship as well.
7: Yeah, we are friends. She's come to a couple of events. I see her socially every now and then. Absolutely. Yeah. You've got to be able to chat with someone when you're sitting there for a couple of hours, that's for sure.
1: Is that how long you sit there for? Because, I mean, I don't know now these days. What's the standard sitting time for a hair cut?
7: Oh, it depends what I'm having done. If I need to cover up these grey roots, I could be in there for a couple of hours. Yeah.
1: And also, they can be honest with you, can't they?
7: I think hairdressers have to have a therapy degree these days or a counselling degree to get the job done, don't they?
1: Do you have consumer loyalty?
8: Yes.
1: To what?
8: Coffee shops.
1: Plural?
8: Yes. One in my local area in Kingston and one in the city.
1: Oh, so you always go to the same two? You like to...
8: Pretty much, yes. Yeah.
1: How many years have you been doing that?
8: 4 or 5, maybe.
1: Definitely something with the coffee, because you might have a chat with the barista and then you build a relationship.
8: Yeah, exactly. It's all more about personal... Oh, well, obviously the coffee you enjoy, but a lot about personal relationships. You get to know people and have a chat and learn about their business and those sorts of things, I guess. Just a social interaction.
0: Yeah, a social interaction and lots more. How long have you been going to the same business or using the same service for? Lovely to hear from you this morning. Diane Launceston, 58 years at the same bank. Good on you, Di. Get in touch, 0438 922 936.
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0: Last week in Parliament, independent MLC for Elwick raised concerns in Parliament about ongoing delays, patients receiving their biopsy results. It's a high-stakes story. Imagine a delayed biopsy result. It could literally mean the difference between life and death. If the delay in weeks finding out what you were having tested was a problem that needed to be fixed. We spoke about the issue on Mornings yesterday. Talked with Associate Professor Chris Hemmings of the Royal College of Pathologists of Australasia, because there's a nationwide and global shortage that is part of the problem.
10: We're very much aware that it's not just a piece of tissue on a glass slide. There's a person waiting for that result. It's a time of great anxiety. And we know that delays in cancer treatment affect outcomes for those cancers. So we want to get the results out as quickly as possible.
0: And yet that all too often is not possible. We heard about a system under stress. Associate Professor Kate Burberry is a haematologist and acting chief executive of the Royal Hobart Hospital and Integrated Services. Kate Burberry, good morning to you.
11: Good morning, Leon.
0: You're a haematologist. You care for people with cancer. What are you seeing at the moment in terms of delays in obtaining biopsy results for your patients?
11: Yeah, really important question, Leon. I think to start with, which builds on some of the touch points that I just heard as we led into this session, is anatomical pathology is a really critical part of modern healthcare. It's how we diagnose many, many conditions, including cancer. And it's important to understand that when we take a piece of tissue, it actually needs to go through a certain level of processing to get those results. So there's a natural delay in terms of getting the specimen ready for testing and to guide treatment decisions. And we are seeing a shortage nationally of anatomical pathologists, so it's not unique to Tasmania. But there's also been an increasing demand in terms of pathology specimens, and that's putting extra pressure on our turnaround times and our workforce. I think particularly in Tasmania, we're seeing an increase in demand because our population is older on average, which means more people need testing.

0: detection programs such as the bowel cancer, lung cancer, which is a really positive thing, but again, puts extra demand on the system. And also in medicine today, and I see that particularly in my backyard of haematology, relies more heavily on very detailed pathology to guide personalised treatment and treatment. So in many ways, demand reflects better care, but also puts an extra strain on the system. I think the next comment, Leon, is not everything that we biopsy is cancer. And this is a really important aspect of how we talk to our patients and manage expectations when we're waiting for results, is actually empowering our patient to understand what is a reasonable wait and what isn't.
1: So that depends on the case being investigated. The suggestion is, Kate Burberry, that there are serious cases that should require a week of testing and then an answer, and that is currently taking 4, 5, 6 weeks or more because of delays in the system at the moment. Is that, in your experience, what's happening?
0: I think the system has improved substantially in the last 6 months, and what we're seeing is those urgent, time-critical results that you described, we're turning around within 7 to 9 days, and we've got really good data showing that our median turnaround times have reduced substantially down to that level. And the less urgent, so those lower categories, are being turned around in 4 to 8 weeks. So those ones that we have a high suspicion of being cancer or needing urgent results are being reported inside of that time frame.
1: So 7 to 9 days, yes, is what's considered what the acceptable time frame for for urgent, for matters that are deemed urgent.
0: Correct.
1: And 4 to 8 weeks for non-urgent matter. What's best practice in your world? What would best practice be for turning around of those urgent matters, Kate Burberry?
0: Urgent would be 7 days.
1: So maybe bringing the current times in by a couple of days?
0: Yeah, but again, Leon, it's around that decision-making requirement for the next step. So if we focus on the cancer environment, which is what creates most of the anxiety, the major questions we're needing to ask is what type of cancer it is, are there any special features about it, and then what is the next step? Does it need a surgical excision? Does it need targeted chemotherapy, radiotherapy, immunotherapy? So that's first pass of result is to then set the direction of travel for the next treatment phase. Now, that doesn't mitigate the anxiety that the patient is feeling while they're waiting. And I think that's a really important part of patient care, is how do we manage the anxiety of the uncertainty during that week while they're waiting for the biopsy result.
1: If we had the resources that we need, or access to all of the pathologists available, how many pathologists short are we? We've heard about not just state but national shortages in this field. Kate Burberry, how many more pathologists could we do with in our system at the moment?
0: Yeah, well, on a really positive note, Leon, because there is national shortages, we've got 2.4 full-time equivalents, so it sounds an unusual number, doesn't it? 2.5 people, but that 2.5 people could be 5 people working across that 2.5 full-time equivalents. And there are current jobs being advertised and hopefully will be filled by October. We've also got a further 1 full-time equivalent that we're also re-advertising. So that uplift will be a huge improvement to our workforce, and we should certainly be able to meet the demand and those timeframes that we've talked about.
1: Appreciate you talking with us this morning. Thank you.
0: Thank you.
1: Kate Burberry, haematologist and acting chief executive for the Royal Hobart Hospital and Integrated Services at the moment. 936 ABC Hobart. ABC North Taz, Beck Thomas, independent MLC for Elwick, raised this matter in Tasmania's Parliament. Beck Thomas, good morning to you.
2: Good morning, Leon.
1: You've had a listen to Kate Burberry, who's not just a haematologist, but acting CEO of the Royal at the moment. What's your reaction to that? Does it tally with what you're hearing in the community?
2: Look, Leon, I just want to say that there have been improvements, clearly, as Professor Burberry outlined, and it's really great to see that the Minister and the Secretary have acted on the critical issue that was identified through budget estimates in November last year, where I asked the question as to was there a backlog in anatomical pathology reporting, and the answer was no, not that we're aware of, and I asked that they take it on notice, because that was contrary to what I was hearing in the community, and in fact it came back with the answer to the question taken on notice to say there was a backlog of 1,700 anatomical pathology reports outstanding. So, you know, budget estimates can sometimes work to good effect, and that's an example.

0: example of that, that in response to the Minister and Secretary's credit, they have acted. And I'm really grateful for the hard work of all the pathologists and the people working in the anatomical pathology team to actually address that. But
1: are
0: I
1: you
0: fear
1: confident?
0: They're working to the bone.
1: Yeah. Are you confident that, yeah, they're exactly, they're not redlining at the moment and have the funding to continue with those improvements, given we know that there are, quote, efficiencies to be found in the health system?
0: That's right. And I am still concerned, Leon, and I'm hearing from people in the community who have gone through recent cancer surgeries and are waiting on tests to see if the cancer has spread further. And, you know, they're being told they're going to have to wait 6 weeks. So, you know, I am concerned for these people. That wait is an extremely anxious time. And whilst I appreciate the efforts of all the staff in there working hard, I'm concerned for them too, because they are, now that this issue has been identified, you know, they are working really hard to try and address it. But, yeah, the Minister and the Secretary, the government need to take a good hard look at what's the root cause of this issue and how can we encourage more people to train and become anatomical pathologists, because, as your guest said yesterday, it's an issue nationwide. And we continue to see the demand for pathology testing increase. It's not going to go away anytime soon. It's going to only continue to increase as the population ages. So it really needs to be addressed.
1: Appreciate you talking with us this morning, Bec Thomas. Thank you.
0: Thank you, Leon.
1: Independent MLC for Elwick, 936 ABC Hobart, ABC North Taz. Hey, coming up for you after news at 10 o'clock this morning, Dr. Matt Killingsworth. We're talking international affairs and we'll do it. Up next, it's 10.
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4: ABC News, good morning. I'm Loretta Loberger. The federal, Tasmanian and South Australian governments have announced an additional support package of more than $100 million for Nearstar. The new funds will go towards progressing feasibility studies for both the Hobart and Port Pirie smelters, as well as support for their ongoing maintenance. Federal Industry Minister Tim Ayres says the sites, which refine a variety of metals, including zinc and lead, are an important part of Australia's industrial future.
5: Australia is building its position in those critical metal supply chains, which are so vital for information technology, data centres, the digital economy, for the defence economy, for the energy economy of the future.
4: Prime Minister Anthony Albanese has renewed Australia's call for a permanent ceasefire in the Middle East as the US military launches fresh strikes on Iran. Political reporter Lexi Junowick has the details.
6: The United States has begun launching what it's called self-defense strikes against Iran after the downing of an American military helicopter and what it's described as unjustified Iranian aggression. Mr. Albanese says he's received two security briefings this morning about the situation in the Middle East, and he's very worried about the human and economic impact of the escalating war.
7: We're a long way away, but we're impacted here each and every day.
6: The Prime Minister says the government will make an assessment on whether to extend the halving of the fuel excise, which is due to conclude at the end of this month.
4: A Northern Ireland politician says calls for calm from authorities have fallen on deaf ears as anti-immigration protesters cause chaos on the streets of the capital, Belfast. Demonstrators have set fire to cars, bins and homes hours after a brutal alleged knife attack, which resulted in a 30-year-old man being charged with attempted murder. MLA for Belfast North, Nuala McAllister, says that authorities knew the unrest was coming as messages encouraging the action spread across group chats and social media.
8: Myself, as political leaders, stood with other political leaders and the Chief Constable of the Police Service here in Northern Ireland to appeal for calm. But it appears that that has fallen on deaf ears, and people have used this now as an opportunity to whip up tensions and destroy their very own communities.
4: A Somali referee who was denied entry into the US where he was due to officiate in the World Cup says he was subjected to an 11-hour immigration interview after landing at Miami Airport. The BBC's Shaima Khalil reports.
9: Omar Artan, a Somali referee, was barred by U.S. border authorities from entering the country on Monday. He told the New York Times it was the biggest dream of his life to come to the World Cup and that he was very disappointed by the decision.